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2: I'm a cashier.
3: Well, here in Kansas City, always a treat to come here and see a lot of friends. We mentioned the championships between these two clubs, so the rivalries are built in, whether it was Kansas City defeating Fargo-Moorhead and then winning titles, or the Red Hawks beating Kansas City out of the playoffs and going on and winning titles. And, you know, there's been history between the two, and obviously a lot of pedigree. The Red Hawks have 1 American Association championship, and then 5 in the Northern League, so 6 total in Kansas City, obviously, no strangers themselves. So, got to like these matchups between these two organizations. Bottom of the second inning, and Patrick Wicklander facing Trevor Boone, Josh Bissonnette, and Ryan Leach. Wicklander, the pitch is hit foul off to the right. That's a great time. You know, you got the college baseball regionals, super regionals, eventually the College World Series. You know, the softball World Series going on. Here's a well-struck ball to the alley in left center field. This is going to be trouble. Extra bases for Boone. Rounding first, he's digging for second. Lujano brings it back in. A leadoff double for Kansas City. And for Boone, his 5th double of the season. Trevor Boone, that's his 12th hit. He's got 5 doubles now, a triple and 4 homers. Let me repeat. He's got 12 hits on the year, and 10 of them are for extra bases. Trevor Boone. Said the Red Hawks had an off day yesterday. They watched a doubleheader of women's college softball World Series from Oklahoma City. Here's a ball bunted right, watch out, right back our way. And that young boy's got a glove. He would have had that. It's a second straight park if Jack Michaels would have brought his fishnet. Would have had a ball in Sioux Falls, would have had one here. And the ladies to my right, there's a suite right next to me. They're jumping up now. Out with Kansas City, square again, no. The pitch is right in there. Strike 2 to Josh Bissonnette. And you got the 2 ladies to my right. And then looks like the husband there, he didn't even flinch. The set by Wicklander. The look to second and the pitch home. And Bissonnette scatters one foul to the netting. Chris Coates, the manager of the Red Hawks. Joe Dominic, bench coach. Robbie Lopez, the bullpen coach. Caleb Carlisle, the clubhouse manager. Thanks to Sanford. Alyssa Tapey, the athletic trainer for the Fargo-Moorhead Red Hawks. Joe Calfapietra, the manager of Kansas City. And a good one. Backdoor slider just missed. Pearson Duhuka behind the plate. Good call. A late break on that. With Kenny Hook, Matt Paul Hall, Matt Passarelli, the coaches, and the great John West, clubhouse manager. And I see John out there. Scoreless in the bottom of 2, but KC's got a leadoff man aboard at second, and Bissonnette continues to send balls foul. Well, fans, a game plan for your summer: hit the road, catch an event, explore the outdoors, and make memories. In North Dakota, your next adventure is waiting at HelloND.com. Wicklander trying to put away Josh Bissonnette, right-handed batting shortstop. At second, Boone. Now the pitch. Tang! And a miss, he got it. Wicklander went upstairs with the old hitter. That's a second strikeout for Patrick Wicklander. As I said, Wicklander, he looks fresh tonight. He's got some life on that heat. Our batter is Ryan Leach. Now Ryan having a tough start to the season offensively as he takes a strike. Just one hit on the year, one for 13 for Ryan, but he has driven in a couple. Always a threat to lead the yard, albeit he hasn't hit one yet, but Ryan Leach is that kind of potent bat. All due respect to Ryan, don't need him to get hot against the Redhawks. Swing and a miss, strike two. Now, Leach won't stay there. Mark Wills, my longtime partner, always had a saying on ball players that, you know, put up numbers and maybe they start out slow. And he'd say, water seeks its level, Jack. Water seeks its level. 0-2 the count on Ryan Leach. Scoreless, bottom of two. Rick Lander peeks back at Boone, inching off. Got a nice secondary lead at 2B. Three on the pitch clock. Now two, now one, and the pitch is high. A light crowd here tonight. Scattered in this beautiful ballpark. Love the stadium. One and two. The pitch home. Swing and a miss. He got it. One again. Patrick Wicklander. That's just some good movement. Good life. Third strike out of the game. Put a little cut on that on the outer half. Good location. A two men out. Here's Hudson Head. Lefty versus lefty. Thomas shifting over. Again, that breeze blowing from the right field wall to the left field line, and the ball fouled away. That home run patio down the left field line. Got some folks under the canopies out there on top of the wall. Like I said, not quite the green monster that you see in Fenway Park. The bullpens are out in center, left center. Well, the Redhawks had a leadoff double in the top of the first, did not score. Kansas City with a leadoff double here in the bottom of the second. And now there's two outs as Wicklander fires a pitch just a bit away. One ball, one strike on Hudson Head. Top of the order waiting on deck. Game two again of this series tomorrow afternoon at 1:05. Patrick Wicklander kicks and fires and inside for a ball. On the scoreboard today, Sioux City at home tonight against Gary South Shore. And the X's have jumped out to a 1-0 lead. That's in the second inning. Lake Country, who's going to slow down the Dockhounds? Up to a 2-0 lead on Lincoln in the third. Sioux Falls up on Winnipeg 2-1 in the third inning at Blue Cross Park. Couple of balls and a strike on Hudson Head. The pitch from Wicklander is hit high in the air to shallow right center field. Center fielder Nujano calling for it. He's got it. And there is out number three. So the leadoff double, but does not turn into a run. No runs, one hit, one left. We play two. Fargo Moorhead nothing. Kansas City nothing. This is Red Hawks baseball.
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3: 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You come out to Newman Outdoor Field, and you got that nice Red Hawks ticket there. 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Both offers expire December 31st. So hold on to those tickets for big savings from Mazda and Kia of Fargo and Culver's. Numbers 8, 9, and 1 for the Red Hawks here in the top of the third inning. Aiden Byrne, the batter, takes a little bit high. Yeah, Burnsy, those numbers up to around 250 and then got on, had a hit in Sioux Falls. It was taken back and they put an error on the play. Otherwise, he'd be in that neighborhood, but now hitting at a 237 pace. And defensively, he's been another stellar performer in this league. As steady as there is defensively. Ooh, my, that's two good pitches right there from Garcia. Now you're kind of in Garcia's pocket when he's pitching downhill. Now this right-hand AAA Rangers product. There's not a lot of wasted movement. Steps in, and a breaking pitch fouled away. Effortless delivery. Pitch goes to draft him by the Rangers, 50th overall. It was a second-round pick. Burns fouls away. Aiden Byrne. Last season with the Round Rock Express, pitched in 27 games at 57 strikeouts and 55 in the third innings of work. Majority of the year in 24 with Frisco. There's another ball fouled off to the right. Double A. But what he put up in college was just impressive. I mean, I mentioned earlier his final year at UCLA, a 1.14 earned run average, a 10-1 mark. Scoreless here, top of three. Aiden Byrne trying to get on, and Byrne again as Garcia just coming with spotted heat. This season for Kansas City, Garcia has had two starts. He's 1-1. With 10 and two-thirds innings pitching and a dozen strikeouts and seven walks. Byrne pulls one to the left side of the infield, gloved by Callahan, the third baseman across his body, throws across the infield for out number one. So after the leadoff double that Jesus Lujano had to start the game, and Garcia has come back to retire the next seven. Here's Andy Nelson. Chicago and Milwaukee underway at Franklin Field in Franklin, Wisconsin. The Red Hawks will be there Friday. Nelson takes a strike. Chicago's jumped out to a 2-0 lead on the Milkmen. And Kane County and Cleburne in action tonight at the Pasta Bowl on Moderna Field. Nelson bounds the ball towards second. Easy play for Saheed Valenzuela. Good hustle by Nelly down the line, but play made. Two up and two down. We go to the top of the order in Jesus Lujano. Lujano shot a double up the left field line. His first at bat. Dewine the pitch. Good pitch in there for a strike. We got a couple of guys tonight. You know, Garcia's not in the habit of, even though he has seven walks coming in, he is pitching ahead. Lujano swings and flares the ball to left field and caught at the warning track by Grant Richardson. Coming off the end of the stick for Jesus Lujano, and the Red Hawks are down in order again.

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4: From a breezy Kansas City, Kansas, I'll tell you, the Red Hawks and myself, and I was ahead of them in the car a little bit there the other day. I left Sunday out of Sioux Falls, and, you know, the weather, and it can be at times tough everywhere, but, boy, you get a South Dakota or Kansas, kind of a Midwestern thunderstorm. We were leaving Sioux Falls Sunday after the win the Red Hawks had against the Canaries, heading south on 29 and to the west in parts of southeastern South Dakota. There were two tornadic thunderstorms going on that were almost melding together. And it felt like the movie Twister. I think I could see it in my rearview mirror, just dark clouds and ominous. You can tell it was just absolutely crushing parts of eastern South Dakota. First pitch on the way to Kansas City man leading off here, the bottom of three, Marcus Smith, leadoff man. He was having breakfast this morning with Joe Dominic, bench coach for the Red Hawks, and over some eggs and coffee and whatnot, and he had asked, he goes, boy, did you drive through that? I said, yeah, I was in my rear view, but I was concerned because the team left about an hour after I did, and they probably got... He says, yeah, it was just thunder bumpers, and it got dark. It was kind of a spooky. He said the whole bus just got quiet looking out the window. They're all right. Swing and a miss by Wicklander. Firing it in there, 1-2 the count. He struck out Marcus Smith swinging in the first. And it is some shower activity outside of Kansas City. Arriving here late Sunday night. Monday morning. The 1-2 pitch is a bit high, 2-2 to come. Maybe Thursday here in KC, there's about a 40% chance of activity. But yeah, you get in the breadbasket where the heat of the day, you get a front coming through in that mix and starts sparking off showers. Here's a looping line drive into right field, a base hit by Marcus Smith. They went up to get it. And with the second straight inning, Kansas City has their leadoff man aboard. The leadoff knock for Marcus Smith. Twins trailing Chicago White Sox 3-0. That's in the top of the third at Target Field. We'll keep you updated as well on game one of the Stanley Cup Finals, Las Vegas and Carolina tonight. Saheed Valenzuela, the batter. The pitch is low and tight. Flew out to Dylan Thomas in right field. Fans, nothing better than a ballgame. 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Wicklander, the plate, and high, ball two. Patrick getting us some live stuff tonight. He has pitched a little bit more. He's pitched fine. Three strikeouts, one walk. He's yielded three hits. And Garcia for Kansas City, I think, has been ahead of every Red Hawk hitter. Well, Patrick has fallen behind a couple. He's going to have to come back and make the pitches. Now the step over move to first. That's Sun here as it sets where the ballpark is and how it's directionalized. The first base side, Jose Sermon.

0: has got a little bit of that sun coming into his eye, as does the man leading off over there, Marcus Smith. The pitch to the plate, that's high, ball three. And now Patrick in a little bit of trouble. The high ERA for the Fargo Moorhead Redhawks, again, last in the league. Some of it has to deal with free passes. Some of it has to do with playing Lake Country. The pitch is a strike. Cleburne put up a few runs against Fargo Moorhead, but yeah, that high ERA, when you have when you yield 14 runs one game and 20 in another, it's going to spike. Thomas again with that breeze behind him in right field, playing in a step. The pitch home, strike two, right down the heart of home plate, and Venezuela tanking all the way. Well, that's how you come back right there. So now can Patrick Wicklander come all the way back after falling behind 3-love? Andy Nelson at third, Aiden Byrne at short, Colby Wilkerson at second, hoping for an opportunity maybe. In Kansas City's Legends Field, turf infield, turf outfield. Keeper Ryan Smith at first. Not running, payoff pitch. He walked him high in the zone. And now first two men on for the Monarchs. Chris Coast in his chair in front of the Red Hawks dugout, third base side. Richardson singled, his first at bat, stole second. Well, the Monarchs had two on with two out in the first, did not score. They've got two on with nobody out here in the third. We'll see if Richardson squares around or not. Daylight play is on, and nearly throwing it into center field, Wicklander, but thank you, Aiden Byrne. Byrne able to go around that bag and stop that ball from bouncing into center. That daylight play where the pitcher comes set, looks to the runner at second, and then looks back to home, and boom, it's a timing play. That shortstop coming back behind that runner. Good attempt, but the throw was in the turf. Patrick now dealing with Grant Richardson, the batter. The lefty's pitch, swing and a foul. I like Patrick Wicklander. He's a big game guy. Nothing's going to faze him. He's been in big arenas or big stadiums. Collegiately, University of Arkansas, former Rays farmhand, as Richardson handcuffed on that one, fouls one back. San Jose, California, born again with the Rays, had a stint in Double A, a little bit in Triple A. Now there's one way he can find a way out of through the woods here when the first two men reach. Can he get a strikeout here? Easier said than done. Now Richardson has walked 13 times, but he struck out 16, and a good batman. The pitch, fouls another one off. Grant Richardson, all-around good ball player. We saw him in an exhibition a couple games here a few weeks ago. He made a diving catch in left center, homered in the game. Former Indiana Hoosier, Grant Richardson. Another guy with AAA experience, and he checks his swing, did not go around. Former draft pick of the Yankees organization, 17th round, Grant Richardson. You know, he spent last season in AAA also. Well, Kansas City's loaded with guys, AAA guys, former big league guys. Swing and a foul tip held on by Juan Fernandez. Big strikeout for Patrick Wicklander, his fourth strikeout of the game. A great location, kind of up front in that zone. On the hands. Now can you induce something on the ground off the bat of Saul Garza. Scoreless in the bottom of three. The Monarchs with Smith at second. Valenzuela at first. The lefty Patrick Wicklander for the Red Hawks to the plate. Garza takes a frame strike at the knees. Juan Fernandez is such a good receiver. And those catchers just don't get enough praise for their receiving ability. We don't. We said he's the league's top hitter. The look back by Patrick and the pitch home. Swing and a miss as that ball falls off the plate. Garza, 28 years old, McAllen, Texas boy. Get another man with AAA experience. Past couple of years in the Mexican League with several different clubs. He's down 0-2, though, to Patrick Wicklander, and the 0-2 pitch is hit in the air, foul up the right field line. And a Rovello Tire foul ball. Rovello Tire is available at Fergus Tire Center, Fergus Falls, Minnesota, where he can swing into the Corwin Auto Group in Fargo-Moorhead. Now the Hawks had their leadoff man aboard in the top of the first, and nothing since. Kansas City's threatened a couple of innings early here. But Patrick Wicklander, as the runners take, oh, what do we have? A pitch lock or a time cold? Marcus Smith saw the pitch clock. I think he took off, and then time was called at home. 0-2 the count on Saul Garza. The lefty Wicklander's pitch hit sharply, look out, foul up the third baseline. Couple of fans down there deep in that corner. I'm sure Jerris Richards will send that into the stands, as he does. Little boy after it. Getting business person special day tomorrow. Expecting a lot of big groups here tomorrow as well. Count remains 0-2, and Garza, he walked his first plate appearance. Uh-oh, backdoor slider struck him out. Nasty pitch by Patrick Wicklander, slid one in the back door. Wicklander's got 5 strikeouts tonight. Boy, perfect pitch right there. Just came in. And outside. And now Austin Callahan, left-handed batting third baseman. Well, this, as I mentioned, Wicklander's got some live stuff tonight. You can tell that out of the gate. But can he get past Austin Callahan? Well, we'll start with a pitch low. Leadoff single by Marcus Smith, then walk Saheed Valenzuela, which struck out Richardson. Swinging, struck out Garza looking. And now an out away from wiggling out here in the third. The pitch is lifted. Uh-oh, that's in the left field, a base hit. That'll get a run in. Smith rounding third. He'll come in and score. It's a two-out hit for Austin Callahan, and Kansas City on the board, leading it 1-0. A good piece of hitting by Callahan. Got the bat out, didn't try to do too much with it. He shot that ball over short in the left center. For Callahan, his 5th run batted into the season. Yeah, it brings up Trevor Boone, who doubled off Patrick in his first at bat last inning. The pitch is a chopper left side, glove by Andy Nelson. Nice play by Nelly. Makes the play across the infield, and that's out number 3. Andy Nelson to his left, able to gobble it up and make the play. But Kansas City scores a run on a couple of hits. They leave 2. We've got a score after 3 innings. It's Kansas City 1. Fargo-Moorhead nothing. This is Red Hawks baseball.
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10: Let's go back to the yard. Here's Jack Michaels.
0: We go to the top of the fourth inning here at Legends Field in Kansas City, Kansas, rather, Kansas side of Kansas City. And the Monarchs have struck first on a two-out RBI hit from Austin Callahan, scoring Marcus Smith. And it's 1-0 Kansas City as we go to the top of the fourth inning. Great to have you tuning in today, however and wherever you are today. If you're at home watering the hibiscus, is that what that is? The plant, right? Maybe out on a lake today. Maybe in the garage, working on the Harley, getting ready for the bike rally. Maybe you're just in the car tuning around. Juan Fernandez leading it off for the Red Hawks, takes a pitch high for a ball. If you're new to the broadcast, we do something we like to call Jack's Mount Rushmore in the four. Mount Rushmore in the four. I come up with, usually it's four, top four something. There's a strike. And actually got help from my producer, Joe Heinen, today. We were both kind of spitballing something today. And it's spur-of-the-moment thing. We're thinking of, high school's letting out there, and, maybe you're 10 years past, Fernandez flies one out right side. This will be a can of corn for Saul Garza, the first baseman. There's one away. That's 10 straight, by the way, sat down by Ryan Garcia after yielding the leadoff double to Jesus Lujano. Brings up Dylan Thomas. So maybe you're 5 years out, 10 years past high school, 15, 20, 30, 50, 40 years. So our question today in the Mount Rushmore 4, four bands that begin with the in their title, the, that you would have come play your high school reunion. Your top four bands with the in the title of their band. Thomas pulls the ball foul after taking a strike, and quickly, as I mentioned earlier, Ryan Garcia, one thing in his belt tonight is that he has been pitching downhill. He's been ahead. His control good. He's been ahead of almost every Red Hawk hitter he's faced. Yeah, so you're on your high school reunion organizers list. You're the person, and you've got a Thomas takes it away. Bring back a band to play your high school reunion, and in this case, for our purposes, four of them with the in the title. Got to be known as the, officially. The 1-2 pitch, fouled back. So there you go. Good luck in the Mount Rushmore 4. Four bands that you'd bring back. This is one of those subjective ones. Usually, Joe and I will grade out that, 80 people out of 100 at the mall. This is one where it might have to fit your style, your era, perhaps. Or maybe not. 1-2 pitch, Thomas swing and a miss, and Ryan Garcia. That is 10 straight he has sat down, and twice he has struck out Dylan Thomas. Oh, we got some flying in today. I should have checked the social media. Now, to defer to it, and I always tell my children that your dad knows every song ever written. First pitch swinging, Sermo fouls away, and then they'll come up with a song. I'll say, well, not after 1990, but What bands that begin with the are you bringing back to play your high school reunion? I am chiming in. The pitch. Sermo swings and launches the ball to left field. He didn't get all of it, or did he? It's in the corner. It's a foul ball. Boy, that's the swing tonight. Lefty going oppo because that breeze blowing in strong from right field to the left field line. I don't know if Jose got all of that one because it doesn't take much for Jose to flip one out of the park. And Grant Richardson on the move. You couldn't fit a credit card, by the way, between foul territory and the fence line when you get down the lines here. There just isn't much room. And says Jack. Oh, and Morgan and Linda. And, oh, my goodness, Joe Heinen, we are in trouble. The Beatles, of course. Could you imagine? Hi, my name's Ann. Who'd you bring back? We brought the Beatles to play the... Oh, good. Nice. 0-2 count to Jose Sermo. Hawks down 1-0. Sermo fights off one and fouls one back. The guess who? Oh, Carla, well done. The who? Now it's going to be tough to really narrow these. 0-2 pitch. Hit high in the air on the infield. And Saul Garza's already made one put out this inning. Now he's made two. That's 12 in a row set down for Ryan Garcia after yielding the double to lead off the game. We're through 3.5. It's Kansas City 1, Fargo Moorhead nothing. 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
0: Got a good ball game here in Kansas City. 1-0. And all of a sudden, Ryan Garcia is pitching like the AAA guy he is. And Patrick Wicklander, pretty much the same, except Kansas City's had more traffic and they got a big two-out hit. And that's the difference in this one. 1-0 Kansas City. Jack Michaels, Mount Rushmore in the four. Outstanding job by our listeners/viewers tonight. Think of the hypothetical. You're going back to your high school reunion. You are in charge of getting the bands. There are four rooms in which the bands you bring are going to play, hypothetically speaking. And you bump into your old high school buddy or friend, and who'd you bring? Well, look at this room. And there you point in. You brought the Backstreet Boys? Yep. Then you went to the next room and said, who brought the Who? I did. They're in room two. That's the Who. Josh Bissonnette leading it off for Kansas City. Wicklander's first pitch is a strike. So that's the question. You're entitled to bring four bands back that start with the to your high school reunion. And hypothetically, because some members obviously have passed away. Bissonnette, Leach, and Head here in the fourth inning. Good pitch. Ooh, just a bit inside. Wicklander, he's quick to the plate. Got life on that ball, I said. Right now, looks like a lot of folks. Tony says, yeah, the Beach Boys. They're known as the Beach Boys, too, right? Swinging a foul, yes. Our man Joe Heinen, our producer, he says, normally I just correct these games, but he's jumping in today. He said, put me down for the animals. Ball and two strikes on Bissonnette. The pitch is fouled back over the sweets. Donna chiming in says, yeah. Donna, who'd you bring back for your 1984 reunion? Well, she goes, oh, this room, that's the Eagles. I brought them. Bissonnette fouls away. Oh, wouldn't Donna be popular? And this room is the Crickets. 1-2 the count on Bissonnette. Struck out against Wicklander in his first at bat. The pitch is pulled up the third base line and foul. Now we've seen two guys really just come to the plate and attack hitters. Ryan Garcia, I mean, it behooved the Redhawks to keep this at 1-0 till they can figure out the Kansas City starter, Ryan Garcia. Speaking of Garcia, are they known as the Grateful Dead? The 1-2, just a bit high and away. 2-2 the count, and I don't know if you'd bring him back or not. Depending on when you went to school, how that reunion is. 2-2 the count. Nelson back at third. The pitch is hit to Andy. Andy plays it, bobbles it, picks it up, and fires. Stretch by Sermo in time for the out. Yeah, Andy kind of played that back. And nice job, Nelly. Nelly's such a good utility guy and can play a lot of different spots. I'm not saying you're going to be the most popular person in your high school reunion in charge of the movie bringing back a band with the word thunder title. Well, someone just chimed in with the Jackson 5. Yeah, I'd say that would work. Well, you pitch on the way to Leech's High. And just a bit outside. Same two teams tomorrow afternoon at 1:05. Wyatt Chaney pitching for the Red Hawks. Dakota Chalmers going for Kansas City. The Wicklanders behind 2-0. And a swing and a miss came right back at him. Five strikeouts, two walks, one run on four hits. That's the line for Patrick Wicklander today. He certainly is doing enough. And the pitch fouled back. Boy, Leech going up to get it. Now Ryan 1-for-14 to start the season. You mentioned before, you just cannot sleep on Ryan Leech, though. He is in a dangerous bat. We'll see if Wicklander, you know, he's wrapped. He's got some of these strikeouts at backward slider. He's elevated. He's gone hard and in on the hands. There he comes back door and does it again. Right there. Strike three called as Wicklander just slips that in the patio. Two up and two down for Kansas City in the fourth. That is great placement to those right-handed hitters. The lefty Wicklander is slinging it back door in. It's a pretty pitch tonight. Man, the Red Hawks got to get Wicklander some runs tonight. I love what I'm seeing out here from Patrick Wicklander. Here's Hudson Head, who flew out to center to end the second. The pitch fouled away. A big shout out to our friends in South Dakota today. Chiming into the broadcast, Rob says, put me down for the Yardbirds. I'd bring the Yardbirds back. The pitch. Broken bat pop up behind home. Juan Fernandez calling for it. He'll make the catch, and it's a 1-2-3 inning for Patrick Wicklander. As I said, some of the Redhawks got to get this boy some runs. Nothing across for Kansas City in the fourth. We played four innings tonight. It's Kansas City 1, the Redhawks nothing. This is Redhawks baseball.
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0: Beautiful Legends Field. Fans always having fun here at Legends Field. And they're being treated to a pretty good ball game. And to you too, thank you for tuning in. 1-0. 1-0. Kansas City. One run, four hits. Red Hawks, no runs, one hit. The Hawks had a leadoff double. Well, it looked like they were going to make some noise right out of the gate. Kobe Wilkerson, Jarris Richards, and Tripp Clark here in the fifth. And Ryan Garcia, as good a start as he's had, he's retired 12 consecutive batters. He's faced 13. Wilkerson flew out his first at bat. Here's Wilkerson pulling a ball into right field, a base hit by Colby Wilkerson. Well, the second trip around for this part of the Red Hawks lineup, and Wilkerson not wasting any time. First one he liked, he swung at, and he pulls the ball into right field. I always have to, you know, I love who's tuning in. That's right. There's so many different ways to get a hold of, I guess, to play the name game of the top four, Mount Rushmore. But I see a lot of DMs and emails and things in my inbox, which is great. Always good to have Pop Pop tuning in. Here's Jarris Richards, and he takes a strike called over the inside corner. Well, with Chris Coase in a game like this, as tight as it is, middle innings here, try to manufacture a bit. We'll keep our eye on a third baseman, Callahan, even with the bag at third. Richards does not square, takes a big swing and foul. But the Alexander's a great guy, Evan Alexander, former Red Hawk. Mom Kim, a tremendous lady and brother. But their Pop-Pop still tunes in. I love that. Yeah, Granddad. Maybe Pop-Pop tunes in and says, I want Jack's coming up with the fourth. But the four bands, the bands he's bringing back with the in the title of the band to his high school reunion. The pitch, inside. The Rolling Stones, that's a great call. The Righteous Brothers, come on. And the Supremes. That's well done, Pop-Pop. Well done. Well, can the Red Hawks find a way to get Wilkerson home? There's an off-speed pitch away. Two balls and two strikes now in Jarris Richards. Now, Richards has that whip-like bat. And again, he can barrel some things up. He gets a swing in the carpet to a gap. Especially left center. And we've seen Richards go oppo. It's deep crease out there. Standing, it's a slider. Pulled foul. Nice play in the Kansas City Monarchs dugout. One hop snare. Oh, the Unchained Melody. Be a good slow dance at your reunion. I think that was my brother and his bride wedding song, their reception by the Righteous Brothers. I'll have to check on that. Wilkerson, a runner at first. And the pitch, Richards pops it up, foul. And the Supremes, I mean, come on. That's terrific. Well, to my producer, Joe, we were wondering what to do with our top four of the four. I like it so far. Now, the Red Hawks fans would love it if their team could push across a run or at least get a guy to third. High and tight. So Richards, who fell down a couple of strikes, battling back here, and good eye. 3-2 the count in Jairus Richards. Now, the way the two hurlers are going tonight, a couple runs might be all that's needed the way these pitchers are pitching. Wilkerson takes off. Payoff pitch pulled to first. They go to second for one. Is not in time. Throw to first is in time. The out call made. Garza went to second to get the lead runner, Wilkerson. But he was safe. Just got his foot in. But the return throw back to Garza was just in time to get Jairus Richards. Otherwise, the Red Hawks would have first and second, nobody out. That's a good toss by Bissonnette to get it back to first. But now the Red Hawks have the tying run in scoring position. So Richards did at least get Wilkerson into scoring position. Here's Tripp Clark. Clark blasts a ball foul off to the right. Man, Tripp Clark is a strong human being. He goes oppo as well as he does when he pulls the ball. And, in fact, in Cleburne this year, Clark had homered to right, homered to left, and tripled to left center. He had an 11 total base game. Well, he's also hit by a pitch that game. Now the pitch. This one comes inside. One ball, one strike. Let's see if Tripp Clark, whose first game back tonight, nursing a hand injury, right hand. They want to rush him back. The look to second, and the pitch is a bounding ball to the right side of the diamond, played there by Valenzuela. He'll make the throw to first for out number two, and Wilkerson advances 90 feet to third. Let's see if Aiden Byrne can come through here. Let's check the X. Galen, good to have you tuning in today. I forgot to check my Twitter. His four he's bringing back for the reunion, the Turtles, the Supremes, the Lovin' Spoonful, and the Monkees. What a wild reunion that'll be. Aiden Byrne, the better. The pitch is fouled right back towards us. That's two almost today. Galen, I like that one. Nate the Great. He says the format and the wallflowers. Tying run 90 feet away. Ooh, and a little low bridge to Aiden Byrne. Now, Byrne's a guy, does not have an extra base hit this year. He has 14 hits, all singles. Hawks would take one of those here with two outs. The pitch, oh, nasty. 79 slide, starts middle, ends up in the other batter's box. One, if you're looking for a location coming in or down, the minute that bat goes into motion, that pitch just keeps pushing away from you. Now you got to protect. Checking the runner at third and the pitch home. And he stays with a fastball away at 90. The format, I got to check that bat. Two balls, two strikes, two outs, 1-0 Kansas City leading. We're at the top of the fifth inning, and the Fargo-Moore Redhawks got a leadoff hit from Colby Wilkerson. Moved to second and a ground ball out from Jairus Richards. Moved to third and a ground ball out from Tripp Clark. Now with two outs, the rookie Aiden Byrne. Got to put a bat on something here. The look to third, and the pitch is line foul. On the right field line. Got to somehow keep that in the lines. But a good battle right here. Well, we'll see if he goes back to that slider away or that heat in. Here it comes. He came with a fastball, and Byrne grounds it to short. Bissonnette there, throws on to first, and that's all for Fargo-Moorhead. They get a man in the scoring position. Do not score. No runs. One hit. Leave a runner. We're good to the bottom of the fifth. Still Kansas City 1. The Red Hawks nothing. This is Red Hawks baseball.
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0: Bottom of inning number 5 from beautiful, beautiful Legends Field. Home of the Kansas City Monarchs, formerly the T-Bones, and then in that name change to the Monarch to honor the Negro League Kansas City Monarchs. You ever in Kansas City, certainly if you have the time, make time to check out the Negro League Museum. A piece of my broadcast partner Maury Wills in there and some of the greats, and here around the ballpark you see some of those greats that are recognized. But a good tribute. It's not Patrick Mahomes watching a banana ball game the other day. Yeah, but Adam Ball coming to Fargo this summer. The Firemen and the Clowns, a former Red Hawk, Carell Prime, will be at Newman. That's that stuff. They're playing in front of 80,000, 90,000, 100,000 people. But I saw Patrick Mahomes with a Monarchs shirt on. Everybody in the game. Leading it off here, Marcus Smith. Top of the order for Kansas City. Smith's third trip to the plate. Takes the first pitch low from Wicklander. And then a pitch high, 2-0. Well, for Patrick, tale of two different pitchers. I mean, again, Patrick hasn't exactly been ahead of most of his batters, but has more strikeouts. Garcia's been just making odd pitches. Smith turns on one, high in the air, down the right field line. If it's fair, it's gone. It is a backhanded stab attempt by Dylan Thomas, and Thomas somehow made the catch. What a play by DT! We lost him in the deep corner in right field down the line. It appeared that ball was heading to the berm, and Thomas, deep in that corner, made a little knee-high basket catch, if you will. What a play by the big leaguer, Dylan Thomas. I mentioned the breeze tonight is blowing in from right and kind of over towards that left field corner a bit. And the pitch is away to Saheed Valenzuela. So on a ball that Marcus Smith just hit, it certainly had the boost on it. And your thought was that the wind is actually going to keep it fair inside the fair pole, but Thomas able to get to that deep crease in the corner and track it down. That a boy, Dylan. Wicklander's pitch, swinging a foul tip, strike one. And we got a ball game here tonight. One run, four hits for Kansas City. No runs, two hits for the Red Hawks. Wicklander at set position. Four on the pitch clock. Now three, and pitches high. Two balls, one strike in Valenzuela. He induced a flyout from Saheed in the first, walked him in the third. 0 for 1 tonight. The 2-1 pitch, way outside, ball three. Couple of walks. 6 strikeouts in the game. Hey, fans, it's great to celebrate your child's birthday with a Red Hawks game in the Sandy's Donuts birthday zone. Those parties available for 10-plus people or more. Ball fouled back over our heads again. Good scoreboard recognition, souvenir programs, meaning the Red Hawks will take care of you. And, of course, you get Sandy's Donuts. Good to know the number is 701-235-6161. That connects you to all of those great things. Payoff pitch is fouled. All right, look out here, and there's different areas where you can view the ball game at Legends Field, certainly from the grassy knoll, the berm beyond the right field wall. Got some kids out there right now. You got a picnic table area down the right field foul territory. The concourse has picnic tables in it. Right behind home plate has a very, like, sofas you can casually sit. On top of the fence in left field, there's spots to sit over there to watch the field beyond the left field wall, watch the game. Well, Newman has some terrific places to catch the ball game at Newman Outdoor Field as well, like the UND party deck. Payoff pitch fouled away. The Surfside Patio, third base side. Large groups and families. Some of those large ones, you know, you get a ballpark buffet with Pepsi products, water. Guaranteed great time. 3-2 the count on Saheed Valenzuela. One out here in the bottom of the fifth inning. The pitch, he walked it high and away. So, one out base runner for Kansas City, and I said they've had some traffic today. Second walk of the game that Saheed Valenzuela has taken, and it's going to draw a visit to the mound from Red Hawks manager and pitching coach Chris Coast. The batter is Grant Richardson. Thrivent Field Level Lounge, that's just beyond the Red Hawks dugout. A third base sign, private casual space, perfect for large groups also. And you can watch your favorite team on television. Mention the Red Hawks have a broadcast partner in Valley News Live and its affiliate, the 365. Watch all 100-plus Red Hawks games. 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Hello, Grandmama. Here's a shout-out to Caleb Carlisle, our clubhouse manager's grandma. Doesn't miss a game on that. That's her platform. It'll be on 740 The Fan or AA Baseball TV. Folks here in Kansas City do a good job with their video side of things. So there's one out, one on for Kansas City, and Richardson dives after that first offering and shoots it foul off to the left. Looking for things this summer at Newman when the Red Hawks are away. The Blues will play the Fargo Blues Fest happening Friday and Saturday, July 24th and 25th. Go to fargoblues.com. 1-0 pitch on the ground to first, played by Sermo, goes to second for one. The relay to first is not in time. Richardson able to beat it out. That's a nice start, though, for Jose Sermo. Jose fielding that one hopper, made a clean toss to second. 3-6 to retire Valenzuela, a fielder's choice for Richardson. Grant just too speedy getting down the line, at throwing that second base out of the bag, and Richardson able to get across the bank safely to avoid the inning-ending double play. So now two outs. And here is Saul Garza. Garza walked in the first, struck out looking on that backdoor slider in the third. Rick Lander, the pitch is low. As I said, we've been treated to a heck of a contest on the arms. The lefty Rick Lander for the Red Hawks, the right-hander Ryan Garcia for Kansas City. This is what you call a classic duel tonight. Swing and a miss, and Rick Lander sinks that one off the plate. Now, three-time Grammy winner Bobby Rush, the Cashbox Kings. Well, there's a group that starts with the Cashbox Kings. Joanne Shaw Tanner, many more. Come to the Fargo Blues Fests. Again, that is July 24th and 25th. 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One ball, one strike to count on Garza. Fastball away. Throw down to first, and Richardson back in the bag. Couple of balls and a strike on Saul. Well, the Minnesota Twins tonight, put up one in the third, four in the fourth. They took a lead 5-3 on the White Sox tonight. Pitch, popped up, foul. Full slate of games today in the American Association. And a time one in Cleburne. Cleburne leading Kane County 1-0 in the first. Check that, the second. A late start there. Gary leads Sioux City 3-1 in the sixth. Boy, Jeff Isom's got his club playing some pretty good ball. Here's the throw over to first. Again, Richardson back. Lake Country, hard to stop those Dawghounds. They are bark at 5-1. They lead Lincoln in the sixth inning. Sioux Falls are doubling up Winnipeg 8-4 in the sixth. Scores today from the AA. Again, the toss over. That's two disengagements. Chicago out to a 5-0 lead on Milwaukee in the fifth. Red Hawks will be in Milwaukee coming up this weekend. We'll keep an eye on Richardson now that Wicklander's gone over twice, not running. Swing! And a miss. He struck him out. 92 up the ladder. Patrick Wicklander puts away Saul Garza. And that's the seventh strikeout of the game. As I said earlier, somebody got to get this boy some runs. After five complete, it's Kansas City 1, the Red Hawks 0. This is Red Hawks baseball.
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10: Let's go back to the yard. Here's Jack Michaels.
0: Well, it's getting late, even though it's not. Top of the sixth inning at Legends Field in Kansas City, Kansas. And through five innings, there's only been one run scored between the two clubs. And Kansas City has that. Had a two-out RBI hit in the bottom of the third inning from Austin Callahan that scored Marcus Smith. The Monarchs have said they've had more traffic than Fargo-Moorhead. They've left six on base through five innings. The Red Hawks have left two on base through five innings. The Red Hawks have had only, get this, two base runners. Period. That's it. A couple of strikeouts, no walks for Ryan Garcia. Patrick Wicklander, meanwhile, has got seven strikeouts in the game. We'll see what the Hawks can do here in the top of the sixth. Andy Nelson leads it off. Nelson, Lujano, and Fernandez. First offering is a breaking pitch high. The right-hander winds, delivers. And that's a just a bit outside. Ryan Leach, catcher held onto that for a second. Thought he might have got the corner. He's working the edges, mixing his speed, spinning it. The 2-0 pitch comes right down the middle. And a strike, Nelson taking all the way. Hawks got a leadoff double from Jesus Lujano to start the game. Red Hawks couldn't score him. Now the pitch. That's another good one. Boy, he's just burying. Throwing darts. 2-2 the count on Andy Nelson. Red Hawks need traffic. Breaking pitch. Fouled away up the third base line. That'll roll around the fence line. At this juncture, the Red Hawks would take a walk, a stolen base, and a broken bat single. Anything just to run in. The 2-2 breaks low. Good eye, Andy Nelson. But Ryan Garcia has not been in a habit of walking. As I mentioned, he hasn't walked a batter, and he's been ahead of 95% of the batters he's faced. Payoff pitch is drilled to right field. Hit fairly well, but again, that breeze blowing in from right holds it up. Marcus Smith makes the catch. A good wood for Andy Nelson, and here's Jesus Lujano. At this juncture, maybe you're looking for a left-handed batter to take a hanging breaking pitch and shoot it up in the sky the opposite way to left field and see if maybe that breeze will carry it out. Garcia spins one away for a ball. Lujano 1-for-2, as I mentioned, a double in the first. His seventh of the season. Left-handed batting outfielder. The pitch, fastball runs away. No activity. Well, now there is in the Red Hawks bullpen. Lou Fuenmayor looks like is up in the Hawks pen. Garcia's pitch. Lujano takes a strike. Same two teams tomorrow. The Red Hawks will turn around. They'll see Kansas City on the Red Hawks' next homestand. Pitch. Lujano sends a rocket to second, but right into the glove of Valenzuela. Makes the play. Two up and two down. What about Juan Fernandez? Jimmy steps in. Good wood there from Lujano. Garcia just going through the Red Hawks batter per batter. He's yielded a double and a single tonight. And Fernandez punches one up towards the stands. Rovello Tire foul balls. 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Here's the 0-1. High for a ball. Juan Fernandez leading the league in hits. Coming into tonight's game, 27 hits on the air for Jimmy. The pitch, ooh, nasty. Breaking pitch away. A swing and a miss. 1-2 the count. Dylan Thomas would be next. Jimmy trying to get on for DT. Outfield fanned out. The pitch is a slow chopper, two hopper to short. Easy play for Josh Bissonnette. And the Red Hawks again go down in order. Man, oh wow. Ryan Garcia for the Kansas City Monarchs. Three up and three down. We played 5.5. Score remains Kansas City 1. Fargo Moorhead nothing. This is Red Hawks baseball.
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to the pen. The day is done for Patrick Wicklander. The best start so far of the season for the Fargo-Moorhead left-hander Patrick Wicklander. But his day is done. He goes five innings, four hits, one run, seven.

Garcia of Kansas City. Efrain Mayor is on here in the sixth. Sweet Lou, the pitch is rifled into right field. First pitch swinging. Callahan's got his second hit of the game. Now Callahan is the only RBI in today's game, and Austin didn't waste much time there. Lou just trying to get ahead in the count, and he was looking to ambush, and he did. We're getting late, as you said, bottom of the sixth. So how will Joe Calfapietra play this? Trevor Boone, the DH, swings through the first offering from Efrain Mayor. Nelson guarding that line at third. Sermo holding on with Callahan. And the pitch home. Lifted foul. Busy area here where this ballpark is. We're right, you can see the big giant racetrack, one of those national speedways, Kansas City Speedway behind the ballpark. Oh my, a violent slider, and Juan Fernandez dives out to make the catch on. Juan Fernandez just saved 90 feet of base. Yeah, that ball was heading to the backstop, got away from Lou. Nice job, Juan. San Antonio native now. Keep an eye on that boy at first. That's Callahan. Not running. The pitch is low. 2-2. You got soccer stadiums. You've got the gigantic raceway. Active area in this part of Kansas City, Kansas. 2-2 pitch. Swing and a miss. He got it with a grunt to boot for Lou. Ball tailing off the plate at 90. Good movement. Great movement. Starts away and finishes away. Good cut. Brings up Josh Bissonnette. Well, 7 strikeouts for Wicklander. Now Efrain Mayor's got one, and here's Bissonnette, who's 0-for-2 in the game. Wicklander had success against 7-8-9 tonight. They were 0-for-6 with 4 strikeouts as Bissonnette takes a little bit off the plate. Ball one. Right-handed batting shortstop. Leadoff single by Callahan. He's at 1B. Now one out. Here's a strike. I think the person that's had the most casual day tonight has been Pearson Tahuka, the home plate umpire. Calling a good game, but you've had some arms out there that are coming right at these batters. Jazz misses away, does Lou. 2-1. Red Hawks have right-handed action also getting loose. Let's see if Lou can do something on the ground. Runner goes. Pitch is a strike. Throw down to second. Tag applied. Safe at second base. Callahan just got in. Good toss by Juan Fernandez. Callahan had a nice jump, and Jimmy, well, I put that burn cotton on the back heel of Callahan, but the hands were on the bag. 2-2 the count on Josh Bissonnette. And here's a liner hitting here to center field. As Lujano backpedaling, might be deep enough to tag the runner. Catch is made. Callahan will tag and move to third. But that is out number 2. A good out pitch there from Efrain Mayor. Batter here, Ryan Leach. Efrain Mayor, Venezuelan. The Diamondbacks organization. Double A experience for Lou. Spent some time in the Frontier League, the Pioneer League of Independent Baseball last couple of seasons. His manager, Chris Coase, coming out, and pitching coach Chris Coase coming out. We'll see if Chris leaves Lou in here, goes and grabs the right-hander that's getting up in the bullpen and getting loose.

0: So he'll stay with Lou. It's at one area. If the Red Hawks, again, who are two games under 500. And today, up against a good arm, and you're seeing what Garcia has done to the Red Hawks, holding them just a couple of hits and no runs. The Red Hawks leading the league in runs scored. So the Red Hawks will, well, that's what Chris Ghost is going to do. He says, look, we're not going to face Leach. We'll let him go on an intentional base on ball. And we'll match up the arm with the bat. So Flane Mayor won't face the right-handed batting Leach. He'll face the left-handed batting Hudson Head. A little strategy here in the sixth inning. First and third now for Kansas City. They lead 1-0. 2 outs, bottom six. And the pitch. Swing and a miss. Big cut by Hudson Head. Now Hudson is flying to center and popped to the catcher, Juan Fernandez. If Wayne Mayor in 22 is with Amarillo, went 1-1. Some appearances there in Amarillo in a double A level. A big swing here off the bat of Head. Sends one high and near the deepest part, but that's a big crease out there. And back to make the catch is Jesus Lujano. Lujano goes back to get it. And Kansas City does not score in the sixth. No runs, one hit. They leave two on. We go to the top of the seventh inning. It's Kansas City 1, Fargo Moorhead nothing. 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
0: Well, we are going to the seventh inning. This game began at, 6:38? And I tell you, we're not, I mean, normally in a game of baseball, why they always say if you go into a baseball game, just to set aside usually 3 hours. It's usually a couple hours per three innings. That's how a baseball game usually is, so. Through the sixth inning, you're usually past 2 hours. Well, we're through the sixth, and it has not been. It's a tip of the cap to Ryan Garcia, the pitcher for Kansas City, and Patrick Wicklander, now Lou Flane Mayor, the guys on the hill for Fargo Moorhead. And it's going to be a point for the Red Hawks, who have had just two base runners in this game. Garcia's faced two over the minimum. He was facing Dylan Thomas, Jose Sermo, and Colby Wilkerson. And he's been able to strike out Dylan two times already in this game. We'll see what the third time brings for DT as he wraps a breaking pitch high for a ball. There's some stirring in Kansas City's bullpen, but nobody's throwing yet. The pitch, swing and a miss. Boy, he's running that heat away from that bat. Well, DT, hard to keep him down as he slaps a ball foul. That might have been the one. Yeah, looking at Dylan's reaction. The bat on his head. And looking to drive that ball to left field. Thomas obviously has power that way. Now he's down 1-2, and again, Garcia The only two strikeouts he has today, there's been contact, but it's been fly ball outs or ground ball outs, period. All but two. He's had Dylan's number, and Dylan lays off that tight breaking pitch inside. Good eye. He might back that up. 2-2 the count on Dylan Thomas. Well, the way the game started, you thought the Red Hawks were poised to put up some numbers in the first. Got a leadoff double from Jesus Lujano. Right, then he went streaking. 2-2 pitch, and he did. He backed that slider up and missed inside again. Dylan does not pull the trigger. Recognize it. Stay back. Don't chase. Now 3-2. Now the count is run full. The two base runners the Red Hawks have had, both leadoff guys in the inning, and Thomas pulls this one to the right side, scooped up by Saul Garza, then drops the ball. Uh-oh, the Red Hawks catch a break here in the top of inning number 7. I'd imagine this would go down as, and it should, the first error of the game tonight. Garza had it and was going to flip that thing over to first, and that'll be an error on Saul Garza, the first baseman for Kansas City. And that not only puts Thomas on, but he's on in front of Jose Sermo. Some of that breeze lightening up right now, lightening up a little bit. Sermo takes a fastball away. A little off-speed pitch, actually took something off it. Well, Jose Sermo, the home run leader this season in the American Association. Can he bring Dylan Thomas around? The pitch, low, ball two. Now we see a little more stirring and maybe a couple of tosses in that bullpen for Kansas City. Jose Sermo, 22 runs batted in this year, leads the league. The pitch, driven in the air to right field, but he didn't get all of it. Coming on to make the play is Smith. He'll put it away for out number one. Got underneath it. Let's see what Colby Wilkerson can do. Wilkerson flied to center in a second, then didn't wait around. Jumped in that first pitch he saw in the fifth and pulled a base hit to right field. Guy can spray the field. Colby Wilkerson batting .341 coming into the game. 15 hits already. He joined the team on that road trip down to Cleburne. Swings and fouls off the first pitch. Good young ball player, switch hitter. Middle infielder. But does he have another knock in him? Dylan Thomas inching off the bag at first. Hawks down 1-0, swing and a miss. Oh, there's the change. My goodness, Ryan Garcia. Waiting on deck, Jairus Richards. Garcia peeks at first. The pitch is hitting the air to left field. Twisting with that breeze, and Richardson able to make the catch in the corner down the left field line. And Grant Richardson able to track that. That's the kind of ball you like, though, if you can get that thing up a little bit more with a little more juice on it. Maybe get off that short porch in left field. Now two outs, and here is Jairus Richards, who's 0 for 2 with a fly out and a ground ball out. More than capable, this young man. Jairus Richards, good cut. First ball, fastball, fouled back. Hey, Wednesday nights, college nights at Newman Outdoor Field this year. Present your valid college ID. Get a first base bleacher ticket for just $6. How about that? Kids Club also coming up. We got the Skills Camp at July 11th. A lot of great things to offer. Call 235-6161. The pitch on the way to Richards said high in the air, down the left field line. This ball is foul. Saturday's post-game autograph night, Sunday organ music, and that team store. Get your gear. Red Hawks will return home soon enough. Be wearing those hoodies, T-shirts, polos. Got the Fargo Wood Chippers apparel. It's open every game day and weekdays 9 to 5. Speaking of T-shirts, June 9th, when the Red Hawks face these Monarchs in Fargo. It's T-shirt night thanks to CI Sport. Richard sees the 0-2 pitch low, and it is. Fargo Moorheads had three base runners tonight. A double, a single, and then Dylan Thomas reaching on an error here in the seventh. That's it, trailing 1-0. And Ryan Garcia, this might be his last inning. He'll want to finish strong. Jairus Richards trying to keep the inning alive. The pitch just a bit outside, and the count is even at 2-2. Tripp Clark waits on deck. Jairus guarding that inside part of the plate. Breaking pitch, nubbed it behind home. Might be playable. Leach giving chase, does not get it. It bounces off the cement and the padding behind home. June 10th, Bell Bank Night. It's also a Wednesday, so that's a college night game. June 11th, the Business Day game. I know the Monarchs are having their Business Day game tomorrow here. The Red Hawks have one of theirs June 11th. That's a 12:30 start. Happy Harry's post-game concert in the Beer Garden. 2-2 pitch, fouled away. Rachel Inero will be performing as well at Business Day game June 11th. And then June 12th, Busch Light Wood Chippers Night. Don't want to miss that one, folks. Get your tickets. Special game-worn wood chippers jerseys auctioned off. Lots of other things planned. It's when Winnipeg comes to town. 2-2 the count. Richards, the batter, and he sends a ground ball, but out to second. Gobbled up there cleanly by Saheed Valenzuela. Makes the toss across. And that is all for Fargo Moorhead. No runs, no hits. There was one Kansas City error, one Red Hawk left on base. Time for the seventh inning stretch presented by Dairy Queen. After 6.5, Kansas City 1, Fargo Moorhead nothing. This is Red Hawks baseball.
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3: 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It's Grain Belt.

0: seems like Marcus Smith is just, it's funny. Kansas City set 5 men to the plate in the first, 4 in the second. 6 men to the plate in the third, 3 in the fourth. 4 men to the plate in the fifth, 5 in the sixth. It's just kind of worked out there. Marcus Smith comes up and leads off again. First pitch inside the ball, and Smith shoots one foul here. The pitch is hit shallow left field. This is trouble. Racing in, diving in, and the ball's going to fall in for a base hit. Richards, a great effort in left field, but Marcus Smith fought that off and sawed off a base hit in the left field. A great effort by Jairus Smith, and again, it's just one of those little duck snorts in the left field. Long way to go. Good effort, but the leadoff man aboard for Kansas City looking to add some insurance late in this one. Saheed Valenzuela, the batter, and the pitch way outside for a ball. The look to first, and Smith always a threat to run, held on by Sermo. The pitch home is popped up back towards the suites, into the suites to my right. Oh, and they got a catch. One ball, one strike on Valenzuela. And he sends a fly ball into the dusk to shallow right field. Dylan Thomas was playing in. We'll put it away for out number one. One away. That'll bring up Grant Richardson. The pitch inside for a ball. One nothing Monarchs in a classic tight battle. There's ball two as Lou comes inside. Right-handed action for the Red Hawks. And we'll see. Kansas City had a man up getting some tosses in. I was looking to see when Garcia came off in the bottom of the, or the top of the inning. There's a ball fouled away. If Joe Cal be up to the manager, if he gave him the handshake, as if to say, good job, your night is done. I don't know if I saw that or not, so we'll see. In the eighth. Couple balls and a strike. The pitch is hit sharply into left field, a base hit. Second hit of the game for Richardson, and Kansas City now with runners on first and second. One out, and here comes Chris Coast. And I believe he's going to make a call to the bullpen. So if we're going to have a break in the action here from Legends Field in Kansas City, Kansas. This pitching change is presented by Kia of Fargo. We'll tell you about the new Herner when we come back. So far, Kansas City leading at 1-0. They've got Marcus Smith at second, Grant Richardson at first. Kia called to the pen. Back in a minute, our score, Kansas City 1, Fargo Moorhead 0. This is Red Hawks Baseball.
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1: 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I was a little skeptical, but I thought I'd give it a try. 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
2: Well, the right-hander Angelo Cabral is on for the Red Hawks here in the bottom of the seventh inning. Kansas City leading at 1-0. Couple men on here in the seventh inning. So Cabral, the young right-hander, on for Fargo-Moorhead. Lou Fuenmayor ends up going an inning and a third in this game. He does have a strikeout. One walk that was intentional. And three hits. He is responsible for Smith at second and Grant Richardson, the runner, at first. I mentioned the big days coming up. T-shirt night, the 9th Bell Bank night, the 10th at Newman Business Day game, the 11th Bushlight Wood Chippers night, the 12th Essentia Heart and Vascular Heart Smart night blanket giveaway, June 13th. And then that Country Day presented by Shiner Bach, June 14th. Don't want to miss that one. Country Day. Sponsored by Shiner Bach. You can win tickets that day to area festivals and concerts, North Dakota Country Fest, Riley Green at Ralph Engelstad Arena, Lakes Jam, The Lights, and more. Plus, Brianna Helbling performing in the beer garden. Cabral throws the strike in there to Saul Garza, who took it just to take a peek at what Angelo Cabral brings. Critical juncture here. With Kansas City leading 1-0, Cabral looks at second. Marcus Smith dancing around second base. The pitch over the head and off the mitt of Juan Fernandez. On to third goes Smith. On to second goes Richardson. Juan normally would catch that, but that's probably going to go down as a wild pitch. As Cabral spinning in, that'll change the defensive complexion. The Red Hawks will bring the infield in now with runners on second and third. One ball, one strike to Garza. The pitch home. Swing and a foul. Boy, if the Red Hawks ever needed a strikeout, this would be the time. Garza just trying to put the ball into the outfield somewhere to get a little insurance run in. 1-2 the count on Saul Garza. Infield tight. Base hit could put two across. Now the pitch home. Just a bit away. Trying to that little humpback breaking pitch on the outer half. Two two the count. Nelson, Byrne, Wilkerson, Sermo, inside on the turf. Outfield halfway as well. Cabral, the 2-2 pitch. Swing! And a miss, he struck him out. He came back with the heat. And a big strikeout for the youngster, Angelo Cabral, here in the seventh inning. Now two away, just reared back and went upstairs. And put it past him. I ain't got to get past Austin Callahan. Callahan's got two hits in the game, including the game's only RBI tonight. So not out of the woods. Got to get past this talented left-handed batter, Austin Callahan. And Callahan swings and fouls off to the left. Night falling. Still dusk. It's that time of night where there's just a lot of stuff you can see as an outfit. You got lights. You got pinkish hue. You got orange clouds, you got the busyness of area neighborhood and shopping lights. Active. Cabral takes a deep breath and the pitch home. Popped up into shallow center field, into that dusk. Back is Byrne, and Byrne's got it. As the center fielder Jesus Lojano came running in, he just slid down to get out of the way, and Byrne puts it away. How about Angelo Cabral coming in, doing the work? No runs, two hits, and Kansas City leaves two on base. After 7, Monarchs 1, Red Hawks nothing. This is Red Hawks Baseball.
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0: Let's go back to the yard. Here's Jack Michaels.
2: Well, we've seen some good pitching tonight. I mean, it's 1-0 Kansas City. Obviously, the hurlers are doing the job. The day is done for Ryan Garcia. It'd be his game to win tonight. Garcia, tremendous line. 7 innings, 2 hits, no runs, no walks, 2 strikeouts, 98 pitches, 73 for strikes. That's just a night, and he gives way to Ryan Mittendorf. The Red Hawks faced a couple of Ryans tonight. This Ryan Middendorf. He is facing Tripp Clark, leading things off here in the Red Hawks' eighth inning. The pitch is a little bit down and in for a ball. Now the Hawks just couldn't pack anything together against the starter Ryan Garcia. Middendorf's pitch. Ooh, swing and a foul tip. Middendorf is 2-0 on the season. 8 innings pitched. He has yet to give up an earned run. 6 hits, 6 strikeouts, 2 walks. So Joe Calfapietra certainly fine with going to Middendorf in this situation. Whether he goes just the 8th or pitches 6 outs. We'll see if the Red Hawks can get somebody on. Only 3 base runners tonight for Fargo Moorheads. 3. And just a bit outside. 3-1 the count. Middendorf. 6'6", tall, lanky boy, Cincinnati, Ohio native. 3-1 the count on Clark. The pitch is a bounding ball towards the middle, gloved by Bissonnette, plants and throws across to get out number 1. Well, Clark shot that towards the middle, not directly up the middle, but Josh Bissonnette, good range. Another one of those steady eddies at short. The owners went away, and here's Aiden Byrne. And, yeah, just as I thought, it's late in the game. I looked right over to third base to see if Callahan comes in case Byrne tries to bunt himself on. And Callahan coming in third, just in case. Middendorf slings a little breaking pitch in for a called strike. One run, seven hits, one error for Kansas City. No runs on two hits for the Red Hawks. Here's a bounding ball right to that third baseman, Austin Callahan. Two up and two down. I've sent in the open tonight. You got one team here that leads the league in runs scored, leads the league in hits, leads the league in batting average, second in home runs. That's the Red Hawks. Then you have the other team that leads the league in ERA, up there in many pitching stats. So what happens when you've got pitching versus hitting? Well, tonight the pitching is winning out. And a strike into Andy Nelson. And isn't that the old adage? Good pitching will stop good hitting. The Red Hawks, as long as it's just a 1-0 game, you've got a chance until that 27th out is made. We'll see if Andy Nelson can get it going. Oh, my. Mindorf just blew one at 90 miles an hour across the knees, and he's up 0-2 on Andy. Lujano would be next. The set by the tall right-hander. Now, time is called because of a pitch clock violation, I believe, on Mindorf, and that'll be a ball, ball one. If Nelson gets on, maybe you can try to steal him. You know, he's 9 out of 10 this year in stolen bases, and you'd have Lujano at the plate with the man in scoring position. Now, that's being generous. You can't steal first base, and if you get on, there's no guarantees you can steal second. But just kind of looking at a optimistic crystal ball for the Red Hawks, can Nelson get on? And if he can't, can he get him to second? 1-2, the count. And Nelson fights one off. That's going to drop in a base hit for Andy Nelson. Fought it off the hands and shot it to right field. Now let's see if the old Jack scenario plays out. Because you're thinking this, and if you're Chris Coast, we'll see what Coaster does. If Nelson, if you do put the steal on and say, go try, Andy. And worst-case scenario, he gets thrown out at second. Well, at least in the ninth inning, you've got the top of the order due up. And because of that scenario, and Chris Coast going through some signs, and the pitching coach coming out, Matt Hall, he's going to have a discussion with Ryan Mittendorf. So this is where the game of baseball becomes a little bit like chess, as we've talked about before. I'd imagine Chris Coast is going to do whatever he can to let in. And Joe Dominic over there, chatting with Andy Nelson. Nelson has 9 stolen bases, been caught just once, and that was on a pickoff play. Hey, June 15th, Sanford Roger Maris Cancer Center night, Dollar Dog Night. Mondays are Dollar Dog Nights at Newman. One of my favorite days. Had 2 dogs here at Kansas City. Terrific hot dogs. Had 6 dogs in Sioux Falls, 2 a game. Terrific dogs. Well, at Fargo's Newman Outdoor Field. Tremendous dogs. Enjoy a few hot dogs. Watching the Red Hawks and the Gold Eyes. It's June 15th. Raising awareness as well for cancer of all types on Roger Maris Cancer Center night. So Mittendorf from the set will keep that one eye on first base and Andy Nelson not running. And Lujano swings and fouls. 2 thoughts here as well. Nelson runs well, even if they don't try to straight steal him. If Lujano can somehow find an alley, oh, there's a looks like a big sister and little brother. Big sister just gave the ball to little brother. And look over to first, and now the throw over. And being the youngest of 5, I have 3 older sisters. That makes about sense. I think I was... I got everything from them. Seeing the dad so proud, looking at the big sister's little girl who just handed that ball to her little brother. Lujano golfs one foul out of play. Well, now that scenario that we're saying, I don't think Chris Coast wanted to roll the dice here on Nelly getting thrown out. And is telling Jesus, see it, hit it. The big, tall right-hander, Mittendorf, the pitch inside. On deck, Juan Fernandez. One ball and two strikes. On Jesus Lujano, he doubled to start the game at around 6:38 Central Time. And the starter retired the next 12 batters in a row. There goes Nelson. The pitch is a wild pitch. It's heading to the dugout, and Nelson doesn't see. Now he does, but he'll stop. That ball nearly got into the dugout of Kansas City. A two-ball, two-strike count, so there's the scenario that old Jack described. Now you got Nelson with his 10th stolen base, presented by Sir Speedy. SirSpeedyFargo.com. 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Contact Sir Speedy, 298-9898. He tried that tight slider to Jesus Lujano that caught the plate and skipped away off of the catcher, Ryan Leach. Well, having a man at second or having a man at third, it's equally the same. If Lujano gets a base hit, Chris Gose is going to have that arm running for Andy Nelson. And with two outs, Nelson doesn't have to wait around. He just goes on the crack of the bat. So the tying run in scoring position with two outs in the eighth inning for Fargo-Moorhead. Lujano, good eye, lays off a pitch, sailing high, ball three. That is a great take for Jesus Lujano. First base open, but Juan Fernandez, Batman on deck. Big pitch here. The set by Mittendorf. The look to second and the payoff pitch, fouled straight back. Got a Ravello Tire foul ball. You can find your Ravello Tires at Fargo Tire. Fargo Tire. At Schumacher Goodyear in Fargo. Got a Big Jim's Tire in Grand Forks where the Loyalists get their tires. 3-2, the count remains on Jesus Lujano. The set, let's do it again. Payoff pitch. Fouled back again, and this time Jesus swung his helmet off. Jesus not holding back. Looking to drive that ball. Now the Red Hawks have not had many base runners at all tonight, but they've got an opportunity. And ball four outside. Great at bat for Lujano. Sees it away. Tried a little backdoor breaking pitch there. And Jesus will take his base now. Two on. Wind has died down a bit. Still blowing in from right field. And Juan Fernandez, who came in batting .397 on the season. He is 0-for-3 in the game. But Juan Fernandez, who better would you want? I mean, Juan Fernandez at the plate. Two on, two out. Mittendorf calls time. But pitch clock was down to three. Oh, time is called because someone threw a baseball on the field down the left field line. That kid's playing catch. Now, don't sleep on Jimmy either. You miss on Juan Fernandez, middle in. And this guy can turn on a ball, and this park gets awfully tight down the lines. Big gap in left center field at 4-11. Fernandez just trying to put one in the turf in the outfield. The pitch, good swing. First ball, fastball, fouled away. Look, and the Red Hawks, this is the first time in the game the Red Hawks have had more than one base runner on in the same inning. And it's the eighth, and there's two outs, and they trail 1-0. In game one of this three-game series. One strike on Jimmy. Ryan Mittendorf peeks at Nelson. Now the pitch fouled away again. And he's just coming in trying to locate that. Juan taking two good swings. Cleburne up on Kane County, 2-0 in the fifth in their game. Gary Soustrom with a 6-2 lead on Sioux City in the eighth. Kansas City holding on to a 1-0 lead here in the eighth. And now 0-2 the count on Juan Fernandez. The pitch, swing and a miss, he got it. Boy, Mittendorf, three balls, middle end, down, and right spot. And he got it past Jimmy's bat. The Hawks are out here in the eighth. No runs. One hit. They leave two. We go to the bottom of the eighth inning. It's Kansas City 1, Fargo Moorhead nothing. This is Red Hawks baseball.
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0: said, and you either grew up maybe a senior circuit fan, you liked a lot of runs, you liked big high-scoring baseball. Then there's those games like this, and I would personally, in my opinion, I always loved a good tight ball game, 1-0, 2-1, where just there's a lot of each inning has its own tension, each runner getting on base, and that's what we've had tonight. Tonight, you just you got to keep going at it if you're Fargo Moorhead. You got one more inning to work with, and in before that, of course, Angelo Cabral has got to keep Kansas City down. It's a classic tight ball game, 1-0. Monarchs, again, have had more traffic tonight. As Cabral's first pitch, Trevor Boone swings and fouls off a souvenir. Left field line. Boone, Bissonnette, and Leach. But I always liked a good tight game. A right-handed action in the pen for Kansas City, looking to try to come in and save this game. Cabral's pitch is popped up over our hands. Knight continues to fall here over Kansas City, Kansas. 0-2 the count. You got to tip, like I said, tip your hat. I mean, Ryan Garcia was brilliant out of the gate for Kansas City. Patrick Wicklander, sharp for the Fargo Moorhead Red Hawks. Cabral, breaking pitch, got him. Strike three, he struck him out. Boy, Cabral's just got that devastating little mini Bittiger, I like to call it, that mini noon to sixer that hangs and bites, hangs and bites, hangs and bites. Just boom. Jeff Bittiger, and man, lost Jeff too early, the late Jeff Bittiger, one of the retired numbers at Newman Outdoor Field, longtime pitching coach and pitcher and personnel man for the Hawks. But looking back, 31 years now for me anyway, just to be able to watch Jeff when he threw that noon to six ball, had that big boom bite. Well, Cabral's got like what I call the mini bit. We just saw it there. First offering ball, second pitch strike into Josh Bissonnette. A bit hit up more than that, but that pitch was so good. I remember talking to Jeff saying, and you could tell him that that pitch is coming. Here's a broken bat, little ground ball hit to second, played by Wilkerson cleanly. Two up and two down. Well, Jeff, you could tell the batter that I'm going to throw it now. I'm going to throw it now. And they still wouldn't catch up with that. He couldn't square up that pitch. Cabral's got one that just got a good knee-high bite late. A two-way, here's Ryan Leach. 1-0 Kansas City in the eighth. Swing and a miss. And Cabral comes back with the heat. It appears to be Durbin Feltman, the right-hander in the bullpen for KC. Monarchs looking for their 10th win of the season. The pitch drops low. The Red Hawks in the ninth inning will have Thomas, Sermo, and Wilkerson due up. And right now, trailing 1-0. The wind, the pitch. Again, breaking pitch away, 2-1. We'll chat with Chris Coast in the postgame, and hopefully it's a conversation about the dramatic big ninth inning for the Red Hawks. But regardless of how this plays out, he's got to be thrilled with what he got from the mound today. Here's a tapper back up the middle. Byrne to his left, hands it, throwing across his body in time for the out. Aiden Byrne making those plays at short. And Cabral in relief, five up and five down for him. We are through eight tonight in Kansas City. What a duel. Can the Red Hawks find a way to get a run? 1-0 Kansas City after eight. This is Red Hawks baseball.
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0: Well, Mindorf goes an inning ahead, a walk, a strikeout. Ryan Garcia still be his game to win tonight. And the new pitcher in the game is Durbin Feltman. Durbin Feltman on for the Monarchs here in the top of the ninth inning. Feltman with two saves on the season. This will be his third if he can shore it up. The Red Hawks will send to the plate Dylan Thomas, Jose Sermo, and Colby Wilkerson. Does that sound like a run? Two? Let's find out tonight. Is Durbin Feltman on for Kansas City? Patrick Wicklander, who was strong tonight for the Red Hawks, still on the hook for Fargo-Moorhead. The Red Hawks tonight, the story, Fargo-Moorhead has had 1, 2, 3, 4, 5 base runners total. Slight breeze still blowing today in from right field. It's come down a tad. But the Red Hawks, no runs, 3 hits, no errors. KC, 1 run, 7 hits, 1 error. Now Dylan Thomas leading things off here in the ninth. And the first offering is low and inside for a ball. Thomas led off the 7th, reached on an error, and was left stranded that inning. The pitch, inside, ball two. Just about getting traffic. Feltman, the 2-0 pitch. Oh, and he slung one in, middle in and down of the shoes. Swing and a miss. Went down looking for something about middle. He got one middle in and down. The wind in the pitch. Another heartbreaking pitch. Thomas fouls away. Well, 2-2 the count on Dylan Thomas. Swing and a miss. Some late action right there. And boy, Feltman fell down 2-0. Came back, made some pitches. It's a rare night. The DT has gone down 3 times at the plate. Dylan Thomas had walked 13 times, struck out 11 coming into the game tonight. One of those nights, and here's Jose Sermo. That's the heart. Give Feltman credit. He's stepping into the heart of Fargo-Moorhead's lineup. The pitch is a strike over the inside corner, and he's keeping balls on that inner half. You make a mistake, obviously these boys can make you pay. Sermo, the prolific home run hitters in the league. And Sermo, big swing, fouls off a 94-mile-an-hour pitch. That was the old guess. Jose steps out, looks down at Joe Dominic. You know, Joe Dominic, Chris Coast. These guys prepare these hitters. Robbie Lopez. Swing and a miss as he curls that one. And Feltman, back-to-back strikeouts. Man alive as he lights out now. And when you just see a guy for the first time trying to share information, Jose trying to tell Colby Wilkerson what he just saw. I'm sure Dylan tell Jose what he saw, but it's like taking a pop final quiz. So the Red Hawks down to their final out here. Kansas City leading 1-0. Wilkerson swings and launches the ball in the air to left field. Should be the game. Grant Richardson makes the catch, and Kansas City wins it 1-0 here at Legends Field. What a duel tonight. This one was about the pitching. And Kansas City showed why they are number one in the league in earned run average. They shut out the Redhawks by a score of 1-0. Our postgame show is coming up next. We'll reach out and chat with Redhawks manager Chris Coast. Take a look at the scoreboard, the highlights, and more. Look ahead. A final tonight from Kansas City in game one of the series. Kansas City 1, Redhawks 0. Postgame show is next. This is Redhawks Baseball.
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0: here at Legend Field in Kansas City, Kansas, the Fargo-Moorhead Red Hawks fall today 1-0, joined by Red Hawks manager Chris Coast. And sure, there's not much to break down, Chris, the fact that you and I talked about at the beginning, you got a team that's been throwing it pretty well this season. You guys got, great bats going on. But sometimes, Chris, you got to tip your hat. And not only to Ryan Garcia, who got the start, their relevers, but to Patrick Wicklander, and I even thought Lou Fuenmayor, and certainly Enzo Cabral. Chris, we just saw some pitching tonight.
9: Yeah, I'm not sure. Like, I'm the first one to tip my cap. I don't know if this was one of those days. Maybe if I went and re-watched it. You know, 1-0 was not on my bingo card, I'll be honest with you, Jack. and part of it is obviously our offense is really good. However, I will say this, as good as our offense has been, it's early in the season, we haven't been real good after off days offensively. You know, we did some really good things. The pitching was certainly some bright sides, because for us to win a lot of games, we do need more games like this. The defense was pretty decent. Again, Wicklander was really good. You know, Lou was good. Angelo was really good. You know, their guy, you know, we got blown away by 87, 88 miles an hour quite a bit today, which, again, some of it was shadows earlier on, but this was just one of those days. I think that we need to figure something out to be more competitive.

0: and I could pick out a bunch of guys, and it was just one of those things. Like, I would say, you know, Juan Fernandez is probably the single best hitter in this league, and, you know, he was a little bit late, the bat was a little bit slower, and again, I think maybe that's a product of an off day, which usually it's the opposite of that. But, and again, obviously Garcia is a good pitcher, but he's not a dominant guy for us to get dominated on 89 and 87 as much as we did. That we have that. When we haven't hit this year, the pitcher was out there with dominating type stuff. You figure, you know, the ace guy for Cleburne, Bellotti, you know, he got to us kind of twice, and then and even you know, Fenlong from Lake Country. That to me, that makes sense. But after off days, again, I don't want to keep beating this up, but I think that after off days, we need to figure out something different.
1: That said, Chris, it's a quick turnaround tomorrow, day game after a night game, despite the fact that this was played at like 2:23, I think, the time of the game tonight. But you got Wyatt Chaney. You told me in the pregame, so-and-so is going to get better. So-and-so is going to continue to improve. So-and-so. Well, I think we saw a really live ball, as you mentioned tonight, from Wicklander. We saw really some really good stuff tonight. And I'd imagine the same. Wyatt Chaney tomorrow versus Dakota Chalmers, who's going for KC, but let's concern ourselves. What do you want to see? What do you expect to see tomorrow from the pitcher and your bats tomorrow, Chris?
0: Well, I'd like to think our bats are going to be better today, and it's not going to be easy. Dakota Chalmers, he's not having a great season to this point. Like, and I guess tomorrow we'll find out, like, if that's an anomaly or whatever else. So, you know, he's going to be – he's a really strong pitcher, throws really hard, and he's walked an unusual amount of guys and given up an unusual amount of hits. So it's not going to be easy. He's going to be highly motivated to get back on track, so it's not like we're going to fall out of bed and just automatically score a ton of runs. We're going to have to earn it. And then Wyatt Chaney, kind of a similar thing. I would put him almost in a similar category where – he's the kind of guy that, like Dakota Chalmers, can go out there and absolutely dominate. He just hasn't been at his best yet, so he's going to be motivated to do that as well. So runs could be a commodity, but sometimes the wind might change that philosophy, or if the pitchers do really well, things like that. So we get back at, you're right, back at it tomorrow or earlier game, and giddy up.
1: Yeah, no problem. In the usually warmer conditions, we'll see if the ball jumps off that barrel tomorrow. Coaster, is always good talking ball with you. We'll talk to you tomorrow afternoon.
0: You got it. Talk tomorrow.
1: Red Hawks manager, World Series champion Chris Coase joining us on the postgame report. As you heard, and very respectfully, you know, Chris said, because he knows that the bats, and he sees when we use dominant performances, well, with Ryan Garcia, the starter, great performance, 7 innings, 2 hits, no runs. But I think you heard maybe between the lines there with Chris saying, you know, we've faced guys that we've jumped on before like that, and didn't today. And then some of those ones that were, you know, that blow 95, 98 with sliders and things. And, you know, yeah, we can see that. But today, as Chris said, you know, we're falling off maybe some of those pitches that that I have gotten hits on earlier this season. I have gotten knocks and put runs across. So respectfully to Ryan Garcia, tremendous outing. Obviously, the entire staff for Kansas City throwing it to a 3-hit shutout tonight against the Fargo-Moorhead Redhawks. We come back, we will take a look around the league. That's coming up next. 1-0 the final. Kansas City wins it. Post game show continues in a moment. This is Red Hawks Baseball.
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2: At Legends Field in Kansas City, Kansas. The postgame report continues tonight with this one. Chalk it up to the Kansas City Monarchs. The first place Monarchs get to win tonight by a score of 1-0 tonight. A three-hit shutout, combined three-hit shutout tonight for Kansas City. Let's quickly take a peek around the scoreboard tonight and start in Franklin, Wisconsin, outside of Milwaukee, where the Milkmen are hosting the Chicago Dogs. That has gone to the bottom of the ninth inning, and Chicago has a 5-2 lead. 5-2, the Dogs looking to take that one tonight, going to the bottom of nine. Meanwhile, got a dandy going on at Blue Cross Park in Winnipeg. Sioux Falls and Winnipeg are in the seventh inning, and the Sioux Falls Canaries have a 9-8 lead over the Winnipeg Gold Eyes. The Canaries needed that win to keep their to stay alive first place in the West. Lake Country, and you're talking about Lake Country, first place in the East. Well, they lead Lincoln 8-1. That's now gone to the bottom of the ninth inning in Lincoln. Gary South Shore, the Rail Cats, the Fighting Isoms, as I like to call them. Gary leading Sioux City 6-2. That is going to the bottom of the ninth inning in Sioux City, Iowa. In Cleburne, Texas, at the Pasta Bowl, La Moderna Field, Cleburne leading Kane County 2-0, and that is in the bottom of the sixth inning. So that's all. Nothing final yet around the league. Obviously, tomorrow we'll update that on the pregame show. Tomorrow afternoon, all the updated standings. The Minnesota Twins had fallen behind Chicago 3-0 early on in their game. It was 3-0 White Sox, and then a sack fly by Brooks Lee made it 3-1. Luke Keyshaw singled and knocked in a run that brought the Twins within one. And then, Tristan Gray, a big hit that scored two to give the Twins a 4-3 lead. Alex Jackson hit an RBI knock in the fourth. Twins led 5-3. Keyshaw knocked another one in to make it 6-3. And the Twins hold on tonight, defeating Chicago White Sox by a final score of 6-4. So Minnesota has taken the first two games of that series. Good for the Minnesota Twins. They've got a day game tomorrow afternoon at 12 noon, I believe that is. So 12 noon pre, 12:40 first pitch on 104.7 KFGO FM. Connor Prelip got the start on that one, went six innings, struck out seven, and walked two. So Minnesota wins by a score of 6-2. In the NHL, game one of the Stanley Cup Finals tonight. Las Vegas Golden Knights trying to get one on the road and steal one in Raleigh, North Carolina. The Vegas Golden Knights leading the Carolina Hurricanes 4-3. 4-3 in that one. That is now in the third period of play. So that game one, of course, we start looking forward to the NBA Finals as well. So our scoreboard portion, you're a little full here in the next week or two. 1-0, your final here tonight. Kansas City wins it. We'll be back for the highlight and the look ahead. That's next. This is the postgame show, and this is FM Red Hawks Baseball.
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2: Garcia's been just making up pitches. Smith turns on one. High in the air, down the right field line. If it's fair, it's gone. It is a backhanded stab attempt by Dylan Thomas. And Thomas somehow made the catch. What a play by DT. We lost him in the deep corner in right field down the line. It appeared that ball was heading to the berm. And Thomas, deep in that corner, made a little knee-high basket catch, if you will. What a play by the big leaguer, Dylan Thomas. Yeah, the defense on display, the pitching on display, and the hits were hard to come by. Well, Kansas City got seven of them, but for the Red Hawks, they were hard to come by. Base runners were hard to come by tonight for Fargo Moorhead. Normally, this is where our producer, Joe Heinen, would whisper in my ear, how many different scoring highlights do you want to recap with, Jack, to break the down? Well, it was 1-0 tonight, so I can tell you this on our highlights package of our postgame show. Again, I think the best opportunity Fargo Moorhead had, at least one of them, they maybe had two opportunities, was in that top of the first inning. Jesus Lujano doubled on the left field line, and he thought, my goodness, you've got Fernandez, Thomas, and Sermo. Those three, the way they've been pounding the baseball this year, yeah, they're bound to get him in. But credit Ryan Garcia. He was able to get Fernandez to ground out, struck out Dylan Thomas, and Sermo popped out. And at leadoff double, he pitched around. Then Garcia, after the double from Lujano, he retired his next 12 batters. In fact, he pitched all the way to the seventh and literally faced just three over the minimum. That's how good that Ryan Garcia was tonight. Meanwhile, for the Kansas City Monarchs, Patrick Wicklander, he had the strikeouts going. He had seven strikeouts in the game tonight, but it was the bottom of the third inning, a leadoff single by Marcus Smith. Pulled a ball into right field. The walk to Saheed Valenzuela put Smith into scoring position, so there were two on, nobody out. The kicker on that inning, though, Wicklander gave up the single, then the walk, struck out Grant Richardson, struck out Saul Garza, and it appeared that Wicklander was going to get out of that third inning also, except for the fact Austin Callahan at the plate with two outs, looking for something he could handle. The pitch is lifted. Uh-oh, that's in the left field, a base hit. That'll get a run in. Smith rounding third. He'll come in and score. It's a two-out hit for Austin Callahan. A good piece of hitting by Callahan. Got the bat out. Didn't try to do too much with it. He shot that ball over short in the left center. Yeah, 1-0, and that's how it would end today. 1-0, the final score. The Red Hawks had opportunities throughout the game. Not many, but a little. And the Red Hawks just couldn't get it done, as I mentioned, against Garcia. Ryan Mittendorf came in, an inning of work where the Red Hawks got a couple men on against a big, tall right-hander. And then Durbin Feldman, he's Joe Cal's closer for a reason, picks up his third save. He came out in the ninth inning in a 1-0 game. Struck out Dylan Thomas, struck out Jose Sermo, and got Colby Wilkerson to fly out to left field. And that's it. That plain and simple. It was that kind of night tonight. Your final line score, one run, seven hits, one error for the Monarchs, they left 10 on base tonight. For the Red Hawks, no runs on 3 hits, no errors. The Red Hawks left 5 on base tonight. The winning pitcher, Ryan Garcia, he goes to 2-1 on the season. Patrick Wicklander, the loss, he drops to 0-1. Durbin Feltman, the save, his third of the year. We had the game time around 2:30 and change, but the official score put 2:23, so we'll take it. 2:23, the time of today's game. Pretty quick game tonight. Attendance 963. So game 2 tomorrow afternoon here in Kansas City. It's a business person special. 1:05 p.m. Central Time is the first pitch. Means our pregame show at 12:45. The Fargo Moorhead Red Hawks will trot out Wyatt Chaney. Chaney going tomorrow for Fargo Moorhead. Dakota Chalmers on the mound tomorrow for Kansas City. Join us, won't you? Pregame at 12:45. 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Vision Zero, zero fatalities, zero excuses. Big props to Joe Heinen, Broadway Joe, our executive producer tonight, and Derek Hansen, our brand manager of 740 The Fan. Al Murray is our chief engineer. Eli Swanson, director of broadcasting for Fargo Moorhead Red Hawks baseball at Ted Newman Outdoor Field. For Chris Coast, who joined us on a pregame and a postgame show, I'm Jack Michaels, repeating our final score tonight. Kansas City 1, the Red Hawks nothing. 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
10: His name's Jackson, right? Giants QB Jackson Dart. He introduces the president, something he wanted to do during the offseason. You know, doesn't affect the game, had nothing to do with the play, and he has to go and address the whole team because a lot of the team doesn't, you know, like the president, which I get that, but, you know, that's his right. That's his God-given right to do that. But it's just crazy the double standard the league has, what we view as wrong and what we view as okay. You know, hurt a woman, beat a woman, Tyreek Hill, you know, Josh Jacobs, I could keep going. Come on back and play, you know. We're just going to wait till you get suspended. You hit someone, you just go 100 miles over the – you go 50 miles over the speed limit, hit a bunch of people. Come on back and play. You know, a little suspension here. Fail your probation, violate your probation because you can't stay clean. Oh, man, it's all good. Business as usual. But, hey, introduce the president. Oh, my God. End of the world.
11: Yeah, Chance, I appreciate the call. And look, I think the nature of social media and how it exists nowadays and the nature of our political arena in the United States is that of it's now just polar ends of the spectrum. And I don't know if we'll ever get back to a point where we can civilly discuss, I guess, topics of a political nature. I don't know. I frankly don't care because I never bring that to my show other than how it potentially impacts sports. I mean, we talked about it. We talked about it from the sense that, like, is this going to cause a problem in the Giants locker room? Not from a point of whether Jackson Dart was right or wrong or Abdul Carter was right or wrong. I frankly couldn't give a damn. And even if whatever my opinion is on that, you don't want to hear it because you shouldn't be coming to my show to hear about sports opinions and analysis and predictions and everything else we talk about the game and sports stories and hear about that. So I do agree with you, Chance, in the sense that, yes, that story got blown completely out of proportion. In the sense that it was all that so many people were talking about and Jackson Dart had to address the media over it and Abdul Carter had to address the media over it for sure. But yeah, I mean, Josh Jacobs isn't going to be made available to the press probably in the next couple of days here. And yeah, Tyreek Hill is somebody that had a well-documented past with domestic abuse and was never suspended for it. And the minor suspensions that have been given out for things that you would never want your son, your brother, your best friend, your colleagues, you would never want to be associated with that person if they've done some of the things that, and it's not just NFL players, but athletes, celebrities, anybody that's in the limelight that has ever been accused or found guilty or been suspended for domestic violence, that, yeah, and they're given a second chance rather quickly. And a lot of the times, stories like Josh Jacobs go largely untalked about on certain shows, if you will. Whereas, yeah, you know, again, something to do with the president and Jackson Dart introduces him, and yeah, and Abdul Carter with his tweet, and that becomes the topic of the day and the topic of the week. I agree with you. It's sometimes our priorities are messed up. 310-840-4910. All right, we will take a short break. We'll come back. We'll finish off with some more hot or cold, and we'll get you one final scoreboard update on game one of the Stanley Cup final. We got a tie game. We might be headed to overtime. We'll get you caught up on it when we return. I'm Pat Boyle. This is BetMGM tonight here on Westwood One Sports.
12: Game one of the NBA Finals is here. Knicks, Spurs, 53 years of waiting for New York, and a championship legacy in San Antonio. It's Wemby's arrival versus history in the Big Apple. It all begins tomorrow night. Westwood One Sports.
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1: All right, welcome on back. 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I'm Pat Boyle. Last chance to get your phone calls or your texts in at 310-840-4910. You can also hit me up on Twitter at PatBoyle44. Just got one of those robot porn stars following me and liking all my tweets. Like, it's that might be the worst part about Twitter nowadays. Is the amount of bot accounts. Whatever. Not going to get into it. 310-840-4910. We don't have enough time to get into it. Let's get you a scoreboard update here on the Stanley Cup Final. Game one, we got a tie game yet again. This has been wild. And if the series is going to play out anyway like game one is playing out, this is going to be an all-timer. So again, Carolina went up 2-0. They scored in the first 25 seconds of the game. Vegas scored 3 goals in a row after that. Then Carolina tied it at 3. And then to start the third period, Vegas scored to make it 4-3. And now Carolina has answered. Shane Gostisbehere has just tied the game to make it 4-4. And now there's 5 minutes left to go in the third period. And we've got a 4-4 ball game in game one between the Hurricanes and the Golden Knights. So it has been crazy. And there hasn't been a ton of shots. I'd say a little bit less than average, honestly. I mean, these are two very good defenses. And yet we've got 8 goals on 44 combined shots. So that's a goal for less than every 6 shots taken. As expected, there has been a combined 60 hits between these two teams. There's only been 5 combined penalties, but there's been 26 block shots and 34 giveaways. So it's been a gritty defensive battle, but it feels like anytime there's a good shot, a good scoring chance, the puck goes in the net. It's like if I read you those stats, 24 shots to 20, but there's been 60 combined hits, 26 combined block shots, and 34 combined giveaways, and 0 power play goals, you would have said, oh, this is what, a 1-1 game? No, it's 4-4. Unreal. So we'll see if we get a game winner before OT. Otherwise, when we turn things over to my guy, Denton Day, who's filling in for Linnell Willingham again tonight for Westwood One Sports Night, I'll have to give you the overtime game winner if this game does indeed reach OT. 4-4 with over 4 minutes left to go in the third period. So I'll have a reaction for you on game one tomorrow night. But my reaction right now, no matter how this game finishes, is that this series is going to be incredible. Both goaltenders are going to have to step up. Yes, there's been some great shots. Carolina nearly just scored again. But both defenses have played pretty well, despite the fact that there's 8 goals allowed. It's just been some awesome shooting. And I don't know if this is going to continue. Oh, my gosh. Wow. All right, speaking of goaltenders stepping up, Carter Hart just made 2 incredible saves in the span of 30 seconds. That was actually some bad defense by Vegas, and Carolina had a couple of pucks served up on a silver platter in the slot, and Carter Hart snuffed out both of them. I don't know how Seth Jarvis didn't just score here. I mean, Vegas lost him. He was in a sea of white jerseys on a one-time wrist shot in the slot, probably 75-mile-an-hour shot from like 50 feet away, and Carter Hart just snags it with his glove. What a save. What a save. All right, let's finish up with a little hot or cold here. We got time for like 1 or 2 more. So let's try to go a little rapid fire here. Let's get producer Brandon Combs back in the mix. Combs, I'll ask you this one. A.J. Brown will rack up over 1,200 yards and 10-plus touchdowns this year now that he's a member of the Patriots. Hot or cold?
2: Cold. I don't think that the Patriots' offensive line will hold up, and I don't think that the Patriots' offense is going to be as good as it was last year, and I don't think Drake May is as good as he was last year. It's going to be a tougher road ahead for them, as Vegas just scored another goal. So it's going to be a tough road for the Pittsburgh or for the New England Patriots this year with their schedule. A lot tougher than it was last season when they played one of the easiest schedules in the NFL.
1: I agree with you. Yeah, hurdle, by the way. And that's just that was an unreal play. You had a behind-the-back pass on a dime. Mm-hmm. Like, Carolina had him covered. Carolina had him covered, and you get a behind-the-back pass. I think that was from Shea Theodore. It was either from Shea Theodore or Colton Sissons. And Thomas Hurdle, like, literally behind the back, as a Hurricane defender, their stick is like an inch behind his. He gets his stick on it and just snaps it into the goal, into the right inside the post.
2: Pat, this is why NHL players...
1: Unbelievable goal. Unbelievable shooting.
2: This is why NHL players are on a different level than everybody else. I've played hockey. To put tape-to-tape pass is one thing, and to be able to hit the... Hockey players do this so much, where it's just, I mean, just beautiful pass. Tape a backhand, behind-the-back pass in coverage to put it right on your tape to allow you to take that wrist shot. It's just incredible, and it's incredibly difficult to achieve that. These are the NHL players, best in the world. I love hockey, man. I just love it.
1: Yeah, I'm going to go cold as well, by the way. I do think, I said it yesterday, I think this is a rare trade that can actually hurt both teams. I don't think the Eagles should have given up A.J. Brown, especially for basically a first-round pick 2 years from now. And, like, the Patriots, like, on paper, obviously they got better. Their wide receiver one before this is Romeo Doubs, and they cut Stephon Diggs so that they could have A.J. Brown. But I agree. I think that he's caused distractions in the past. Just because Mike Vrabel's his coach doesn't mean he won't be a distraction. There is other mouths to feed on this offense. You don't want to have any offense that you're throwing a receiver 13, 14 balls a game to. Like, you've got to be more balanced than that. But we know that if A.J. Brown isn't getting fed the ball 10, 12 times a game, like, he's going to complain about it. So I think that's the last thing Drake May needs going into a pivotal year three. All right, fun show. Thanks to producer Brandon Combs. Thanks to video producer Monty. Thanks to all of our guests. Thanks to my co-host Brad Evans. Thanks to Zach Kroll, Max Sheedy, and Chloe Pratt. I'm Pat Boyle. We'll see you tomorrow, 6 p.m. Eastern on BetMGM tonight.
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14: That's the way basketball is. It's just the way the sport is. 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It's funny how when your favorite team When you watch their opposition go to the free throw line more, well, you think the officiating's terrible. When it's not, the officiating is really good. It's a tough game to officiate, man. 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
1: Badass hockey game to kick this show off, man. How about that? Game one of the Stanley Cup Final in the books. Vegas goes into the belly of the beast. Carolina's been dominant at home. They've been dominant everywhere in the postseason, and Las Vegas don't give a damn. They walk right into Carolina's home turf in Raleigh, and they beat the Hurricanes by a score of 5-4 in game number one. This was awesome, man. A whole lot of fun. Obviously, a lot of scoring, but a lot of defense as well. It's probably the best defensive game that I've ever seen where 9 goals were scored. Because guys are laying out, they're putting their body on the line, they're turning the puck over, they're forcing turnovers, rather, they're blocking shots. This was a really great hockey game because it kind of gave you the balance of everything. You had that great defensive play, that great defensive effort. Both guys in net were playing really, really strongly. It just so happened that these teams are so good that the very few opportunities that they got shots on net, it felt like the shots were always really good quality looks. And then eventually, when you're as talented as these two teams are, if you get really good quality looks, some are going to find the back of the net. And that's kind of what happened here. So Vegas goes up 1-0. Josh Graham, who hosts on this program Wednesday through Friday, he's at the game. He is going to join us later on in the program from the arena to give his take on things. He's going to be a sad Josh Graham because he is a very well-known Carolina Hurricanes fan. So he's going to be sad that his team is down 0-1. But for someone with no dog in the fight, just flipping this thing on, you know, now we are approaching what is generally the dry spell of action. Unless you are the most diehard of diehard baseball fans, you only get one hockey game every couple of days now. You only get one basketball game every couple of days now. So you're locked in a little bit more than you might have otherwise been because there's no other options. So flipping this thing on, man, I mean, this was fireworks from the get-go. Loved it, loved it, loved every single second of it. So we'll get Josh's take later in the program. Vegas goes up 1-0. I'm Denton Day. I'm sitting in for Linnell Willingham here on Westwood One Sports Night. 310-840-4910 is the talk and text line. If you were at that game in Carolina, you want to give your thoughts on it, please feel free to do so. We'd love to hear it. We love doing a lot of things in this particular medium, in sports radio. One of my favorites is talking to people who are coming from the game in some capacity. You know, on the local level, it's a little bit easier when you're doing like a post-game show for a Commanders or a post-game show. Let's be honest, we only do post-game shows for the Commanders locally. But when you're doing a post-game show for the Commanders, because people are in the car, they flip you on. I love talking to people who are in the arena that could feel the energy, because there is nothing like the energy in a Stanley Cup playoff game. I love the NBA. The NBA postseason, the NBA finals, one of my favorite postseasons in basketball. I am not of the belief that the NBA postseason is dead. I think it's as alive as it's ever been. The numbers back that up. It's one of their most highest rated postseasons in almost 30 years, that according to the NBA PR. But the energy that is in the arena for a Stanley Cup hockey game is totally unmatched. So if you were there, give me a call, 310-840-4910, 310-840-4910. You can tweet me as well at the Denton Day. The game winner, by the way, was disgusting. One of the filthiest things that you're ever going to see. I mean, it's one thing to win the game in the final 3.5 minutes or so, but Thomas Hertl getting a goal off of a behind-the-back pass right up the slot, right in front of the net. That's sort of the things that you work on in practice, is almost like, this isn't going to work in a game. I mean, how often are you going to throw a behind-the-back pass with 3.5 minutes left to go in a Stanley Cup final game in a tie game, and you find your guy right where you want him to be? Like, surely that's not going to happen, and it did. That's why you love this stuff, man. I mean, really, that's why you do. We got a lot to get into on the program today. I hate to tell you, I was right. I'm going to pat myself on the back ever so slightly. And I'm glad I was right, because it does shift my perspective a little bit on the Myles Garrett and the Cleveland Browns situation that took place yesterday. The trade that moved arguably the best football player of the last 10 seasons in the NFL away from the Cleveland Browns and sent him to the Los Angeles Rams. I said on yesterday's show, I don't think they actually put Myles Garrett on the market, they being Cleveland. I don't think that they shopped him the way that they should have. There should have been a bargain, or not a bargain, but there should have been a really big deal. You are auctioning off, effectively. I don't love using the term auction in this instance, but you're basically saying, hey, this great player is available. Give us your best offer, and we are going to take whatever that is, and we're going to run with it. And Cleveland didn't do that. And I looked at the package that they got in return yesterday, and I thought to myself, they could have gotten more for this. And that's not a knock on Jared Verse, who I think is a good player. But Myles Garrett is an all-time great who just had 25 sacks in a single season. You should be able to get multiple first-round picks and a player still. They got one player, one first-round pick, a second, and a third. I thought that was not enough. Well, Andrew Berry confirmed it today. He spoke with the media. You know, one of the things about this trade happening when it does is you get to speak very soon after with OTAs and all these things. Andrew Berry spoke with the media, and here's what he said about not shopping Myles Garrett and not having him on the trade block.
2: That wasn't the goal. That wasn't the goal of Myles. And probably what I mentioned on the onset, if we were to trade Myles, it's a very narrow universe of deals that satisfy it. Everyone wants to have a Myles Garrett on their team. Not everyone can afford that acquisition cost in terms of players, you know, picks and dollars.
1: So they did not want picks. They wanted a player. They'll take the pick. They got a first-round pick. But they went into the trade not anticipating that they were going to get a Robert Griffin kind of haul, a Trey Lance kind of haul. I mean, we live in a world where Trey Lance demanded more first-round picks than Myles Garrett did before Trey Lance had ever played a game, which is hilarious. That it was hilarious then. It's even funnier now because that guy has ended up doing a whole lot of nothing in the NFL. But this could have been like a Ricky Williams haul. I mean, Cleveland could have been Scrooge McDuck with first-round picks and just been loaded. And they know they're not going to be very good the next few years. So you're going to have a high first-round pick and a low first-round pick, and they could have had all of that. And instead, their goal was, no, we're actually going to make sure that we get a really good player in return. And to a degree, that makes me feel a little bit better if I am a Cleveland fan. If I support that franchise, I'm thinking to myself, okay, at the very least, while we don't love that we traded the best football player, pound for pound, in the last decade, we don't love that we traded that guy because that is a foundational piece to what should be a winning football team. And we had him. We don't love that we traded him, but at the very least, there's a plan. Or there was some sort of plan going into negotiations. Would I still have put Myles Garrett on the trade block? Yes. Of course I would have. There's no reason to me why you don't do that. Unless you just don't think that anyone else can provide what you were asking for, which is a premier player at a premier position, and then some draft picks. But I don't know why you would make it an exclusive table to sit at to negotiate for Myles Garrett. Right? You walk in the casino, some people are so rich, they don't want anyone else at the table. They just want it to be them and the dealer. I'm going to make some money tonight in the casino. I don't understand why the Browns did that. If you have this wonderful asset that you are looking to move off of, why would you not want every single team involved in some way, shape, or form, and then you can take the deal that you feel like is best for you? And maybe that still was the Rams. We learned today that they had been in conversations with Philadelphia, and they wanted Jalen Carter. Philadelphia said, no, you can't have Jalen Carter. And that ended those conversations. So there would have been teams that did not want to play ball with the we're giving you multiple picks and a versatile player at a premier position. Multiple teams would have walked away from the table at that, and that's fine, but I don't know why you would not have put yourself in a position to be at the table or to have as many people at the table as possible. That, to me, feels like a swing and a miss from Cleveland. Maybe thinking a little bit too much, which I don't know that anyone's ever really accused the Browns of doing, but maybe thinking a little bit too much and making it a little bit too complicated in terms of moving a guy that is the caliber of player that Myles Garrett is. But the communication is so wonky in the Cleveland Browns organization. This is what Todd Monken said yesterday, around the time that the Myles Garrett deal was taking place. Rumors had started to circulate. I don't know that anything had been official when he had spoke, but this is what their new head coach, Todd Monken, had said about the potential of Myles Garrett being traded.
3: But he's going to be on the team. Do you expect him to be here when we get to the season?
4: Well, he's not like any other player. I mean, I'm never told who's going to be on the team, who's not going to be on the team, if that's a question. I mean, every day we evaluate the roster. Andrew evaluates the roster. Management evaluates the roster. And like I said, he's no different than any other player we've got. So it's, I don't know how to respond to that based on, because it's really no different today than it's been for the last however many months I've been the head coach.
5: Have you been assured he'll be here June 9th?
4: No, I wasn't assured that when I took the job. I was never assured of anything when I took the job, other than once I signed my contract and whatever my contract said, that's what I was assured. And no matter what any of us coaches sign up for, is we show up every day, we coach the guys who are in the building like we've done all, since we've been here. That hasn't changed.
1: I mean, you didn't at least ask? Yeah, this isn't like some run-of-the-mill fifth-round pick. You didn't at least ask me, like, hey, is Myles Garrett going to be here? Do we have a plan for the best defensive player in the sport? Is there a note card or something? Like, is there anything? Is it on a chalkboard, maybe? You got a whiteboard, a storyboard, a vision board? I don't know if they vision board in Cleveland, but you got, like, a vision board of some kind to be like, hey, this is what our thought is with Myles Garrett. There was no conversation there? I get the feeling, we've heard the phrase, when people are miscommunicating, it feels like, oh, these two are on a different page. I don't think that's the case with Cleveland. It feels like the more that I listen to important people within the organization speak, they're not on different pages. It feels like all of the important people in the organization of the Browns are reading completely different books. Like somebody's reading a fantasy book, somebody's reading a book in Latin, a dead language, and then the ownership might not be reading anything because they're just being ridiculous. And they allowed Myles Garrett to be traded. Like, I would be upset if I was the ownership. You didn't get everything that you possibly could have in return for Myles Garrett. You decided to send him to Los Angeles without really officially, openly putting him on the market. We could be reigning in first-round picks, and instead we have one first-round pick. Why was that decision made the way that it was? There's so many questions that don't seem to have a lot of answers, and even if you were to ask these questions to the people who are supposed to have the answers, it doesn't feel like they do. Every time I hear Todd Monken talk, I feel like he's more confused about what his job is and what his goals are than the last time I heard him speak, which is a little dangerous considering we're getting closer to the start of the season. I don't know that he thinks, does he want to be here, or is he just going to be the next Browns head coach that is going to be one and done because there's the vibe is off? Every time I listen to this dude talk, he seems very confused. And he tries to play it off as like, well, you know, I'm just here to do my job. I mean, you know, I got my lunch pail. I'm good. In 2026, that to me doesn't fly anymore. You got to have some sort of line of communication with the powers that be. And if I'm taking a head coaching job for the Cleveland Browns, look, like, you're not taking that for Shador Sanders. What are you, nuts? You're not taking that for Deshaun Watson. I like Quinshon Judkins, too. I'm not taking that job for a running back. You're taking that job because, one, it's open, and two, you have Myles Garrett. So at the very least, you have a really good foundational player on one side of the football that you don't have to worry about, who, by the way, set the single-season sack record in 2025. That cannot be stressed enough. This is not a guy that at one point was a really good football player who is starting to hit the decline of his career. He had 25 sacks literally last year and went through a period where he had 13 sacks in like 5 weeks. If I'm sitting down in that interview, right, if you went to any sort of public high school, maybe they did this in private high school too, not a private school guy. But if you went to any public high school, you probably went through some sort of interview class to prepare you for job interviews, whether that be when you're in your 20s or maybe you're going to hit the workforce right after high school, but they're preparing you for interviews. And every single thing they teach in that class is make sure you have a question for the person of whom is interviewing you. It shows that you are interested. It shows it's good faith on your part. Whatever your particular guidance counselor or interview coach said. Todd Monken, did he not take that class? Did he not? I mean, he's a little bit older. He's in his 60s, so maybe he missed that class. But I would have a question if I'm going into an interview with an organization, and I'm having a question to make sure that I know what is happening with Myles Garrett. And clearly, that was not top of the mind for Todd Monken, which I'm sure is going to work out, you know, beautifully for them in the long term. But I did get this weird feeling, right? So Andrew Berry, they're not putting him, Myles Garrett, up for availability. They trade him to Los Angeles, who it feels like has gotten the benefit of the doubt in a lot of these very massive trades. They got McDuffie in their previous era of the F them picks. They were able to get a Von Miller and a Jalen Ramsey and all of these guys very, very quickly. Here's what Les Snead said about why they decided to go after Myles Garrett and how a relationship with Andrew Berry factored in.
6: When Cleveland made the adjustment to his contract, not sure if it was a signal, they made an adjustment. I've got a good relationship with Andrew Berry, thought I'd just check in. You know, let's check in. Obviously, Myles and his standing with he's a Cleveland Brown, he's on their Mount Rushmore, so they were a no. But Andrew and I have a good relationship. We like talking about football a good bit. So I would pester him a little bit, probably jokingly at first, kept doing that. And then we began talking a little more seriously about it. We tried to do this with draft compensation. Then the draft came and went. We picked talks back up. We tried to discuss, you know, more draft compensation. At the end of the day, and where it got a little tough for us is they asked for Jared Verse in return. And similar to what Cleveland did at first, we were a no, based on all that Jared's done for our organization.
1: So Jared Verse was a very big piece in this, but that sounded like Cleveland was kind of hooking their boy up a little bit. Hopefully Jared Verse goes to Cleveland and it is everything that he hopes and dreams that it is. I do think he is a good player. He's just not in the caliber of Myles Garrett. I think there's potential there. He could end up being, I don't think it's out of the realm of possibility that Jared Verse does end up becoming a perennial double-digit sack guy in Cleveland, but their organization needs to be ripped from the studs and have a clear line of communication and have a clear plan. Because right now, you're never going to break out of the hellhole that you have gotten yourself stuck in. I really do feel bad for the fan base because the Cleveland Browns fan base is arguably the best in football because they have been through all of the suffering and they still exist. You're never going to break out of this, though, if you have this like weird and wonky line of communication that they seem to have. I'm Denton Day. I'm sitting in for Linnell Willingham on Westwood One Sports Night. Linnell is back tomorrow, as is Josh Graham. Josh is going to join us later on in the program. He was in the building for Game 1 of the Stanley Cup Final with Vegas beating Carolina 5-4. So he's going to be a little bit on the sadder side. He's a Carolina fan, but he's going to join us, talk a little bit about the game. The game was awesome if you missed it. A lot of offense, but also a lot of defense. Probably the best defensive game that I've ever seen for a game that had 9 goals scored in it. So we will get Josh's take coming up here on the program. We talked about Myles Garrett. A.J. Brown also traded yesterday, and we learned today a little bit more as to why he was traded. Trust me, you do not want to miss that. That comes

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6: 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I think that got to be coached into him from Ben Johnson. 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

0: Westwood One Sports presents Denton Day.
1: We learned today, man, that the Philadelphia Eagles do not like A.J. Brown. Maybe some of you already predicted such a thing. I thought it was like an A.J. Brown and Jalen Hurts deal. Nah, man, everybody did not seem to be a fan of that dude in the locker room. I still think the trade for New England was a good one. For starters, he's going to be on good behavior joining a new team in New England. He gets to play with a quarterback in Drake May, who I think has a ceiling that is far superior than that of Jalen Hurts. He's a much more dynamic passer of the football. So I think A.J. Brown ultimately landed where he wanted to be. But I had a good deal of fun, let me tell you, reading and listening through a lot of the OTA clips from Philadelphia, and I was just waiting. Yeah, I was just waiting. All right, who's going to be the first one to defend A.J. Brown? And man, it did not come. All of these dudes were just like, yeah, we're glad he's gone. Oh, the drama was unnecessary. Yeah, we're glad he's gone. And there's some stuff that's been circulating online that suggested it was way more personal than that. There was stuff going on behind closed doors with the involvement of women. I don't know how much of that is true. I don't really care to get into the theatrics of the gossip that is that. I'm not going to pay too much attention to like Twitter rumors. Now, if TMZ catches something, maybe we can have that conversation. But Twitter rumors at this point are just Twitter rumors. But they don't seem to mind that he is gone, which is kind of crazy considering at his peak, he was legitimately a top five wide receiver in the sport. And offensively, they were playing their best level of offense when A.J. Brown was active and involved. But somewhere along the way, the relationship between receiver and quarterback went sour. Not new in Philadelphia. We all famously remember Terrell Owens doing sit-ups in his driveway after clashing with the coaching staff and Donovan McNabb and how nasty that relationship got 20-some-odd years ago. But there's something that happened between A.J. Brown and Jalen Hurts where it just didn't work anymore. And in a fashion that could only compare to that of Jimmy Butler, a day after this big trade happens, A.J. Brown's doing a sit-down interview with Maria Taylor, and she asked him to address the relationship between himself and now his former quarterback.
2: Nothing happened, you know. People just grew apart. Nothing happened between me and him or our families. You know, life happens, you know, and you know, you just look up sometimes and you find yourself drifting away, you know, and that's fine. And I think both parties accepted that.
1: So A.J. Brown said there's nothing that happened. We just grew apart. And that, like, look, that is fair to a degree. That's fair in a sense. I don't believe that is what happened here. I do believe that there is something that happened. And maybe that something that A.J. Brown did not want to say was that A.J. Brown recognized what seemingly most people did around the league, at least in 2025, which is that Jalen Hurts was not playing quarterback at a high enough level to be successful. And if you are A.J. Brown and you want to win, you cannot win, or you could not feel like you could win with a quarterback that could not go through his progressions at a high enough level, with a quarterback that did not really seem interested in throwing the football and pushing the football down the field. I'm fascinated by this face turn that Jalen Hurts has done, because he was getting skewered all season last year because of this. Everybody knew it. It was embarrassing at times watching how boring and bland Philadelphia's offense was, given the weapons, Hurts included, that they had on that offense. So maybe that's where they started to drift apart, and A.J. Brown is passionate about what he does, and he wants to be successful. He's a wide receiver, so there's going to be a little bit of swagger that comes with the position. So maybe that is all that it was. But I happen to not feel that way. I mean, think about this, man. They spent 4 years together. And at one point, they were really, really close with one another. And now they're not close with one another. How much drifting apart can you do when you're still constantly around each other? Like, it's one thing if you drift apart with a coworker because the coworker might still work in the company, but she's now in a different division. He's now in a different division. They work on different floors. You don't see them nearly as much as you once did. Maybe you were cubicle mates or desk mates, and now all of a sudden they're on floor number three, you're on floor number two. Lunch times are different. You just don't see them, right? Like, that feels natural. You move apart at that because physically you are moving apart from one another. It's not like they didn't see each other. You're still going to meetings. You're still in the locker room together. You're still, you presumably around each other on a pretty consistent basis. If you went from a position where you were really, really close, I don't know that you were just going to naturally drift apart without something causing the rift to happen. That feels like something that's going to come out in a book from one of these guys or a book from someone inside the Eagles organization in a number of years. A tell-all book. What went wrong with Jalen Hurts and A.J. Brown? Well, I can tell you one of the things that might have gone wrong is that A.J. Brown never clearly wanted to be a member of the New England or the Philadelphia Eagles. His heart was always in New England. He told Maria Taylor that he's always been a Patriots fan, and it started because of a conversation or started because of a rug that was in A.J. Brown's house when they were doing the interview.
2: He came from Amazon a few years ago. You know, some things just never change. You know, this is my team. This is my team since I was a kid. So this is it.
1: I am always fascinated by, if you grow up watching football and you fall in love with a team, but then you play football and you play for a different team, do you still like the team that you grew up idolizing and watching? Clearly, A.J. Brown, the answer to that question is yes. I feel like this is not fake necessarily. I don't disagree with him that he is a Patriots fan. I have no reason to think that he's lying when he says that he's always been a Patriots fan. I do find it hard to believe that you would just have a Patriots rug in your place of living as you played for another team. That to me is odd. Like, I don't see that happening. This whole interview was designed, I think is the best word of putting it. It does give me flashbacks to Jimmy Butler with the Minnesota Timberwolves when Jimmy Butler was not thrilled with what was going on in Minnesota. This was years ago, almost probably 7 or 8 years ago now at this point. It's been so long. But he was not thrilled with what was going on in Minnesota. Didn't love how Karl Anthony Towns was playing. Felt him there. Didn't love how Andrew Wiggins was playing, and he walked in the practice, busted everybody's ass, talked hella smack in the process, and then left practice. Everyone got really upset after practice. They're talking about it. They flip on ESPN, and there's Jimmy Butler sitting on an interview with Rachel Nichols explaining literally everything that he just did at practice. I mean, you want to talk about insane turnaround time, and he was going over to all of these like general managers, pay me, all these things, and then he's doing an interview with Rachel Nichols. It's not the exact same with what A.J. Brown just did, but it's about as close as you're going to get. That dude was traded. He knew he was going to get traded, clearly. You don't set something like this up. I mean, I don't know. Maybe Maria Taylor and whoever was producing the interview, maybe they have a production speed of 1,000 miles per hour. But you don't just schedule an interview like that if you don't know that you are getting traded. So this is clearly something that has been in the works. And he just had a lot of things to get off of his chest. And I kind of get why maybe they weren't a fan of him there in Philadelphia. Because everyone that I heard today was like, yeah, we're okay. Like, we'll be fine. He's a good player, but we'll be fine. Jordan Mailata is on offensive tackle for Philadelphia, and he probably put it best. This is what he said about A.J. Brown no longer being a part of the team.
3: Thank God it's over. You know, it was the slow pain of just, is he in, is he out? That really wasn't our focus as a team, especially at the offense. Like, we got to keep these wheels moving. We got new guys coming in. We got rookies coming in. You know, again, we've got to build that culture. Continue the culture of the last 5 years that we've built. You know, can we bring these new guys along? Can we bring these young guys along? And so our job's already hard enough. And so the mindset of just pushing on. And
1: so that's how he feels about that. Thank God it is over. Yikes. That's not a good way of That's not a good way of thinking about it. I mean, it's a good way if you're Philadelphia. Hey, like, we're done with this. Thank you. Goodbye. We can move on. You can move on. They were going to get asked about it until the end of the season, pretty much anyway, right? If he was still around, it was going to be a nonstop thing until the trade, maybe until the trade deadline, but then even in the postseason, you're still going to ask about it because, hey, how is the relationship? What is it like? All of these different things, and it would have been a very tough conversation to end up having, and it would have gotten really, really tiresome really, really quick if I was a member of the Philadelphia Eagles. I'm Denton Day. I'm sitting in for Linnell Willingham here on Westwood One Sports Night. Linnell's going to be back tomorrow with Josh Graham. 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From one receiver that got his new home, another receiver got the bag. I'll tell you who that is and why I was stunned by the deal that he got. It's Westwood One Sports Night. Don't go anywhere.
0: Myles Garrett has been traded to the Rams. The NFL Defensive Player of the Year joins league MVP Matthew Stafford. It's the biggest move of the offseason, with Los Angeles now a heavy favorite to win the Super Bowl. Can anyone knock off Myles Garrett and the Rams? Westwood One Sports.
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1: In about 30 minutes, Josh Graham's going to be with us. He was at Game 1, Stanley Cup playoff. Vegas takes down Carolina. Only the second loss of the postseason for Carolina. So that series, 1-0 in favor of Vegas. You know what they say. Playoff series doesn't start until the road team gets a win. Well, I guess we are officially underway in the Stanley Cup final. Looking forward to that conversation. That'll be in about 30 minutes' time. Phone line is always open, 310-840-4910. That's a talk and or a text line, so you can get at me there. We spent a lot of time talking about A.J. Brown. Philadelphia was very much ready to move past him. And everyone in that organization pretty much said today, hey, you know what, we're fine. We're good. We're moving on. We're thinking about 2026. He is not with us anymore. We don't really care about him. Johnny in Atlanta wants to weigh in on the A.J. Brown debacle and the departure from Philadelphia. Johnny, what's up, man?
2: Hey, what's going on? Hey, I'm starting to think all the receivers with initials, don't draft them. From T.O. to A.B. to A.J., man, they just call him to cause problems and get paid. I'm not surprised. So, I really don't think it's a big deal that the Eagles moved on from him. I think his time is up. He's coming to the end, just like T.O., because he haven't did nothing since that first year with the Eagles. So it might be because he have a real good quarterback. So we'll see with the Patriots. But another thing, I want to talk about my boy Drake London. I think we overpaid for him. I think we gave him too much money. I think the money should have went to our offensive line. And I never see a receiver won a Super Bowl since last year. JNS was the only high-paid receiver that ever won a Super Bowl to me, in my opinion. But I don't hear what your take on it.
1: Oh, yeah, I was about to get there, Johnny, so I appreciate you doing my job for me because I wanted to talk about this Drake London thing. I know they overpaid him, but this is how contracts work in the NFL. You pay high market value. And then eventually, that contract, by the end of it, is not considered that high market value anymore, right? Eventually, other guys are going to get paid that continue to push the price further and further. So in 2 or 3 years, you'll say, wow, you know, $35 million for a top-tier wide receiver is not the worst thing in the world. I don't know that anyone would confuse Drake London for a top-three receiver. In the NFL, he's getting paid like one. He got a four-year, $141 million contract from Atlanta with incentives that could take that up to $150 million. $100 million of that contract is guaranteed. That AAV puts him at $35.5 million behind only Jaxon Smith-Njigba and Ja'Marr Chase. So that's ahead of Justin Jefferson, who he's not better than. That's ahead of CeeDee Lamb, who he is not better than. Amon-Ra St. Brown, who he is not better than. I mean, maybe you could have a conversation about Drake London being a top 10 wide receiver. You know, if you wanted to have that dialogue, there's room for that. But he's certainly not a top 3 wide receiver. But this is just how the market dictates itself. If you get up for an extension at a really good time, you're going to get paid very, very handsomely, right? Not everyone is going to get the Jaxon Smith-Njigba contract. He's the highest paid receiver in the history of the NFL. Not everyone's going to get the Ja'Marr Chase contract, who was the highest paid receiver in the history of the NFL prior to the JSN contract. I was stunned that he did get more than Justin Jefferson. I thought that would have been a pretty easy cap for Atlanta to say, listen, bro, your numbers are fine. You're not Justin Jefferson level good. It is interesting, though, to break down and look at the numbers from Drake London. So when you get into these meetings and these negotiations and an agent is on one side and then the opposition, the team, is on the other side, it really is a battle of what is relevant. You're getting all of these things thrown from side to side as to what is the most important, right? And statistically speaking, if you're looking at totals, there's not a lot of totals that Drake London has put forth over four seasons as an NFL wide receiver that would suggest he is deserving of $141 million. He's had one season over 1,000 yards. He had about 1,200 yards that year, which I do feel like is important because in the year of our Lord 2026, or in the year of any year of our Lord where there were 17 NFL games played, 1,000 yards was really impressive when it was 12 games. It was still impressive when it was 14 games. Even to an extent, 16 games, you kind of get it. 1,000 yards over the course of 17 games is about 60 yards a game. And you love a guy that can get you 60 yards a game, but it does feel like we utilize that milestone of 1,000 yards in a season as this big grandiose thing when it's really not. 1,200 yards has become, as far as I'm concerned, kind of the new 1,000 yards. So what we considered the achievement of 1,000 yards in a 16-game or certainly a 14-game season, that now I place the weight on a 1,200-yard season because, to me, that is more impressive because you're doing it at a much higher clip. So to only have one season over 1,000 yards if you're Drake London over the course of 4 years and then getting a contract that's worthy of $141 million is at best a little head-scratching from Atlanta. But the agent, what they're arguing is effectively, yeah, well, look at what he did when he was around, because he didn't have 1,000 yards in his final season or his most recent season in 2025, but he was really close. And why is that relevant? Because he only played 12 games. So he had 900 yards, 919 to be exact, but he only played in 12 of those games. So from an average standpoint, he was on pace to shatter that 1,200-yard mark. When he had 1,200 yards, he was averaging about 12.7 yards per reception. He had 100 receptions that year. He averaged 13.5 yards per reception on 68 catches in 2025. So that's one of those statistics that you're arguing and saying, yeah, he wasn't as healthy as we would have liked, but you saw that he came back because the injury took place towards the middle of the season. You saw that he came back and he was still performing at a high level. You look at the average. So if he did play a 17-game season or even a 16-game season, he would have been really, really successful and really, really productive in that time. This is why you should pay him the money that we are asking for, which is $141 million. And clearly, Atlanta looked at that and said, yeah, we understand. Now, they didn't have a whole lot of options. You can't let a player like Drake London go if you are the Falcons, because you know that he's good enough to compete at a high level. He's good enough to be a number one wide receiver somewhere else. And the worst thing that you can do is let that guy walk, understanding that he has the potential to be not just a legitimate number one wide receiver, but in the conversation for top 10. Maybe he even escalates into the conversation for top 7 if he has a good year in 2026. So you understand that he has that potential, and we're going to pay him for what we think he can do. Contracts in the NFL are not what you've done for me. They're what we think you can do, which means the agency side of things, they sat in a conference room or a Zoom or a Teams meeting, whatever the hell they negotiate on these days, but they sat in a room with the Falcons and the management and said, we think that he can project X, Y, and Z, and clearly they were in love with what they saw from that. I would point out that from a scoring production, he's been really good the past 2 years. Was not very good the first 2 years, but it's been really good the past 2 years. Now, admittedly, the first 2 years, the quarterback situation was not very good. It was never really good in Atlanta. I mean, at best, it was Kirk Cousins and Michael Penix. At worst, it was Desmond Ridder. There's not a lot of wide receivers in the NFL that are going to be putting up jaw-dropping numbers when Desmond Ridder and whoever the hell else was throwing to you in Atlanta. Now, with that said, their quarterback situation 2026 is not exactly a fun one. It's Michael Penix, who is now in pressure back against the wall mode, and it's Tua. Yay! I mean, you want to talk about a very weird selection of quarterbacks to throw you the football. At least Tua has shown that he can get a quality wide receiver the football. He did that for years in Miami with Tyreek Hill. Maybe there's something about both of those guys being left-handed that could be beneficial. I don't know. We're grasping at straws here because Michael Penix and Tua Tagovailoa is a very tough quarterback duo to swallow if you are Atlanta. They're such an odd team because they have Drake London, who's a good player on the outside. They have Bijan Robinson, who's one of the three best running backs in the world. And then your quarterback situation stinks. It's awful. Nobody really wants Tua in 2026, and most people have kind of set sail on Michael Penix at this point. I haven't. I still think there's something there. but he hasn't really shown a lot of it in the NFL. It would be nice if he started to show a lot of it in the NFL. He was so accurate when he was in college at Washington, and then that accuracy just has not transitioned into the NFL level. And you only get so many opportunities before eventually someone's going to go find somebody else that they feel like is more accurate. Atlanta is in a little bit of a hellhole right now, where they're at least trending in the direction of being this like weird middle team, because they're never going to be good enough to compete seriously for championships with those two guys at quarterback. But those two guys at quarterback are also probably just good enough to keep them out of the 2027 big-time quarterback sweepstakes in the NFL draft. It's quite literally one of the worst positions to find yourself in if you are a team in 2026. But I'm glad Drake London got the money that he felt and his agency felt that he deserved. So there is joy to be found in that one. We'll see what he does in 2026, man. I really would like to see him take that step into being a definitive top 10 wide receiver, but I need to see it for more than just 1 or 2 years. Let's really see it. You got that 4-year, 35.5 AAV. You're getting paid more than Justin Jefferson. I'm going to need you to get at least 1,300 yards. If you're healthy this entire season, I'm going to need you to get at least 1,300 yards. Josh Graham is going to join us in about 25 minutes live from Raleigh after game number 1 of the Stanley Cup Final. But coming up next, I think Aaron Donald is absolutely going to play in 2026. I'll tell you why. It's Westwood One Sports Night with Den Day.
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1: Josh Graham in 20 minutes. He was live from game one of the Stanley Cup final where Vegas beat Carolina by a score of 5-4. Vegas scored the go-ahead goal with just about 3.5 minutes left to go, and it was a thing of beauty. So I don't know that Josh will be the happiest guy in the world as a fan of the Hurricanes, but we will get his take on the game coming up in about 20 minutes here on Westwood One Sports Night. I'm Denton Day sitting in for Linnell Willingham. I have never been more convinced that Aaron Donald is playing for the Los Angeles Rams in 2026. In fact, I'd go so far as to say that if Aaron Donald does not play for the Rams in 2026, it'll be one of the great heel turns that a retired player has made on the franchise that he called home for so many years. When the trade was made for Myles Garrett, I thought to myself, that could bring Aaron Donald out of retirement. And clearly, everybody else across the NFL spectrum did as well. I'm not like this critical thinker of sorts, right? It's a very easy equation. Oh, Myles Garrett coming back. Oh, Sean McVay kind of likes Aaron Donald. Yeah, it makes a ton of sense that Aaron Donald would come back, right? Like, you don't have to fight too hard to get to that conclusion. However, what has taken place today really kind of pushes that one across what feels like the finish line. We've heard the saying, when there's smoke, there's usually a fire. It does feel like, as it relates to Aaron Donald, that right now we're just looking at the fire. I'm not seeing the smoke. I'm seeing the flames right now. And the one that is stoking the flames is Aaron Donald. He is being very public now about, yeah, I actually could come back and play. Where the past 2 years, every time that conversation has been brought up, because he did retire early. He was 33 years old when he retired, didn't really want to play anymore. He'd been so dominant for such a long period of time. If you can go do something else and be healthy in the process, I don't understand why you wouldn't do that. Not every player has the potential to ride off into the sunset the way that Aaron Donald did. But he's been gone for 2 years, and every single year it feels like somebody asks him, hey, are you coming back? And he's going to get that question until he's 40, honestly, because he was so good, but also because he still looks so good. He posts his workouts all up and down social media. And look, man, if the workout sucked, no one's asking these questions. You know, if he's just sitting there hammering, 20-pound hammer curls, no one's like, yeah, we need to see Aaron Donald again. Like, I hammer curl 20 pounds. And you know what I also don't do? Play in the NFL. But Aaron Donald got these, like, bazooka arms. And, Matthew Stafford went on a podcast and said Aaron Donald made a kid throw up once just doing a workout based solely around curls. So we see this dude work out on Instagram, and he looks like he's still an NFL player. Right? He's, like, bench pressing the sun in these workouts. He's strong as hell. He looks like an NFL player. So the fact that now he is playing into this, maybe I will come back and play with a Myles Garrett, leads me to believe that this is not a feeler. This is something that's going to happen. It's like in big business, but really I'm a college football guy, so I relate everything or most things to the college football playoff. When the idea of expansion is floated out publicly, expansion is going to happen. They're just working on the details. We saw that with the NCAA tournament. As soon as the idea of expansion went public, you knew that the NCAA tournament was going to expand. There's too much dollars connected to it. When it hits the public, that is just their way of saying, prepare for this. We're just working out the details. I find the Aaron Donald situation very similar. When his text messages that I'll read to you shortly go public, that is because he wants them to go public. That is because somebody wants them to go public. He texted Jordan Schultz. You're not texting Jordan Schultz, who's a top NFL reporter, if you don't want him to then take that text and flip it into a tweet. He texted the Pat McAfee show. You're not texting the Pat McAfee show unless you want Pat McAfee to share it on the show. But the final nail in the coffin today was the coach. Sean McVay was asked about this in the introductory press conference for Myles Garrett about Aaron Donald returning, and here's what he said.
2: A lot of Aaron Donald coming back. Is that a possibility? Have you thought about it?
3: Listen, if he's interested, you know, there is no. Here's what I say. You talk to Aaron and you see what he's saying about that. But here's what I would tell you guys overall, too, is, you know, Aaron's a guy that I stay really close in touch with. And I know the respect that he has for Miles. Talk to him about the opportunity to be able to bring him on board. If Aaron decides he wants to dust him off at the age of 35, I bet you he could still do it at a pretty high clip.
1: I promise you he can still do it at a pretty high clip. I was thinking about this today. When Aaron Donald retired, he was 33 years old. He was one of the best defensive tackles, if not the best defensive tackle that we have ever seen. Anyone debating otherwise is a liar. So he retired at the age of 33 with still a lot of great years of football in the chamber. It's now been 2 years. He's 35 years old. 35 is not all that old in the NFL, as far as I'm concerned, right? He's not a running back. You can still play the defensive tackle position at a really high level at 35 years of age. So it's in the realm of possibility that Aaron Donald comes back and he doesn't miss a step. Now, I would say it's probably unfair to think that Aaron Donald is going to come back after 2 years away from football and immediately still be the same Aaron Donald that left 2 years ago. That feels unrealistic, but I think at the very worst, he walks back in and is immediately a top 15 defensive tackle at like the very worst. So you're getting a top 15 defensive tackle. Well, if we do a little bit of Denton math here, a top 15 defensive tackle, who at one point was a top one defensive tackle, paired with Myles Garrett, who is a top one defensive end, Aaron Donald for such a long period of time was handled on the inside with nothing but doubles. He's getting the center and the guard every single play. And on some plays, he's getting the center, the guard, and maybe the tackle as well. You're throwing as many bodies as possible at Aaron Donald every single play. And he still ended up being productive. Well, you can't do that when he's sitting next to Myles Garrett. So if you're at the worst a top 15 defensive tackle, and now you're sitting next to a top one defensive end who's going to eat a lot of double teams, I would feel like that then elevates Aaron Donald, if we're just staying with the tier system here, that elevates him up a tier and a half, and he's now, you know, Barr is a top eight defensive tackle. So you're getting a 35-year-old top eight defensive tackle who at one point was the top one defensive tackle, and that's just what his starting point is. There's nothing to suggest that he might not end the season being the Aaron Donald of old, playing next to Myles Garrett, which would effectively make it impossible to do literally anything against the Los Angeles Rams when you are on offense, because your quarterback is going to have approximately 1.8 seconds to throw the football. And then you allow the defensive backs for the Rams, one of whom is a top five defensive back, to cheat up and play press coverage the entirety of the game. And then the team that you are playing scores like 6 points, and their fans bitch and moan about it on social media and on Twitter. There is not a check that they should not be writing to Aaron Donald. I don't care what the penalty is that you have to play. I don't care what, maybe you got to go like a Kawhi Leonard, circumnavigate the cap. I don't care what you got to do. If Aaron Donald is open to the idea of playing, you damn sure make it that he is going to play in 2026. Hey, Aaron, you got to practice on Wednesdays. Cool. Hey, we'll give you extra meals at the facility. We'll hire you a driver. Literally whatever you need. If you want in your contract that the billionaire ownership group of the team needs to have a personal helicopter fly you from your home to practice every single day, we will make it happen. I have no idea where Aaron Donald lives in relation to where they practice. Maybe that's not feasible. Maybe he's too close for a helicopter ride. I don't know. But if he needs a helicopter ride, they should be getting him a daily helicopter ride to practice every single day. Literally whatever he asks for should be granted. And then you pair Myles Garrett and Aaron Donald, and that would be arguably the greatest defensive tackle, defensive end pairing that we have seen, certainly in recent NFL history. You'd have to go pretty darn far back to find a better pairing than those two guys. I had argued years ago, before I had a platform as large as this one here on Westwood One Sports Night, I had argued years ago that eventually they're just going to name the Defensive Player of the Year award after Aaron Donald. I didn't know he was going to retire at 33, but he was winning so damn many of these things that it felt kind of relevant, right? Coming up close on the Lawrence Taylor mark. If you're picking two guys to name this award after, it's going to be either Lawrence Taylor or Aaron Donald. They need to have him come back. So I told you about these text messages. And these text messages, for one of which was to Jordan Schultz, and the crux of the text messages, I'm for sure flirting with the idea of coming back. So Jordan Schultz tweeted that and said that Aaron Donald is flirting with the idea of returning to play alongside Myles Garrett and Matthew Stafford under Sean McVay and compete for an opportunity to win a championship. He also texted Pat McAfee. McAfee reached out to Aaron Donald, and Aaron Donald said that there is a fire. I got to see if that fire can light back up. If we're staying with the metaphor of fire, I would imagine that Myles Garrett coming to the team that you have known for the entirety of your career and where you are already a legend. The head coach is still there that you love. Clearly, Sean McVay made that abundantly obvious that they are still on very good terms and they are friendly with one another. Myles Garrett is like gasoline, or he should be like gasoline. You should want to go play. If they are offering you the ability, you should want to go play for Myles Garrett, or for the Rams to play alongside Myles Garrett and then win another championship, maybe two. We'll stick it at one for now, but win another championship. Because honestly, if you can come up with an idea as to how you score on that defense, let me know. Let me know. Because with Myles Garrett and Aaron Donald next to one another, like, I know sometimes we do a little bit of Madden too much, right? Like, it's all fantasy land, and we just fall into the fantasy land too often. If you can come up with a better way, or some kind of way, to stop that, or to score points against that defense, please let me know. 310-840-4910, 310-840-4910. Are you of the belief that Aaron Donald is going to play in 2026? I'm certain that he is. We are going to see 99 back on the field for Los Angeles. Do you think that he plays? 310-840-4910, 310-840-4910. Our guy, Mr. Positive, is on the line in Michigan. Mr. Positive, do you think that Aaron Donald is going to be a member of the Rams this upcoming season?
4: Oh, my God, Dynamite, D-Day, boom, shakalaka, yes. I saw him work out. His footwork at almost 300 pounds was spectacular. And I love that you were talking about weight training. You said hammer curls. You got to understand, I almost bench 500, deadlifted and squatted almost 7. Used to hang out with the Barbarian Brothers. I love that you're bringing up weight training because, yes, he is a beast. He's very strong. And you know who's just as strong is Penei Sewell on the Detroit Lions. And, God, we could have loved to have Myles Garrett on the Lions. But, yes, with Myles going with the L.A. Rams and you get Aaron Donald back, oh, my God, look out. Like you said, you have to go 2-on-1 with Aaron. Now you get one-on-one with Aaron and you get 1-on-1 with Myles. You're not going to be able to stop these two. They're going to be sacking the quarterback. They're going to have 20 sacks each of them in the season. Oh, my God. You are spot on, my friend. I love it. I hope he comes back.
1: Yeah, Mr. Positive, I appreciate it as always. Every time we talk, I learn something new about your life. The fact that you just casually dropped that you were squatting like 500 pounds is sensational. There's no way that if he comes back, they're not awesome. And surely, as a competitor, you want to have that. Like, let me just get a little bit of that. Get a year with Myles Garrett, and let's just see what we can do as an operation. What they're going to end up doing is winning a championship. Because, I mean, come on, as long as Matthew Stafford's arm is still attached to his body at the end of the year, there's no way where you have those two guys on defense and you're not winning a Super Bowl. I cannot see that, especially with Sean McVay as your head coach. I mean, it literally has all of the perfect pieces. You just got to get Aaron Donald back into the fray. We'll take some more of your phone calls, 310-840-4910, 310-840-4910. But when we get back, we're going to the rink. Josh Graham was at game number one of the Stanley Cup Final. We'll get his thoughts on Vegas beating Carolina in game number one. That comes your way next. But I want you to know that the final round of the basketball season is here with the DraftKings Sports app. It's now available in all 50 states. 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
0: Game one of the NBA Finals is here. Knicks, Spurs, 53 years of waiting for New York, and a championship legacy in San Antonio. It's Wemby's arrival versus history in the Big Apple. It all begins tomorrow night. Westwood One Sports.
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1: Let's talk some hockey. Game one of Stanley Cup Final. It was awesome. I mean, you want to talk about some back and forth action. Two great teams going at it. A lot of offense. I actually loved the defense that was played as well. It was the perfect game number one of what should be a really, really fun series. And a guy that was there to witness it is our guy Josh Graham, who joins us now from the arena. Josh, take us through kind of what was happening there, my friend. Obviously not the result that you necessarily wanted, so to speak, but what was going down there in Raleigh? All right, so we're going to get Josh on the phone. The stream situation is being a little wonky. So, Mike, give him a call, and we can get him situated on the phone. But I want to hear about this because, you know, we've talked about this on the show, that the energy level in the Stanley Cup game is crazy. And just watching it from my couch in not North Carolina, but feeling the infectious energy that we got from the crowd was awesome. Not maybe so much at the end of the game when they were down, they needed a goal, but also you kind of love being in that position if you are a fan because everyone is living on the edge of their seat. Is this going to be the game where we get a goal with 5 seconds left to play and force an overtime? Because, man, that game would have been sensational with an overtime period. It was already great in regulation because the two teams that were in play, but how great would it have been in an overtime period, right? Oh my God, it would have been epic. It would have been awesome. So we would have loved to see something like that. We were joking back and forth on text that, oh, what if this game goes to six overtime and Josh joins live at like 2 a.m.? How great would that be? He'd be dead, but it would have been awesome. So Josh, now that we got you on the phone, man, how was it?
2: Yes. The atmosphere delivered. I've been coming to games in this building since I was 13 years old, and it was just the loudest I've ever heard this place. When the game starts and Eric Staal's nearly breaking the siren as the team's coming out, and then 30 seconds in, you jump in and you're up 1-0 in the game, and then it becomes 2-0 and you're rattling the post. And there was a TV timeout, Denton, where the Vegas Golden Knights, usually between TV timeouts, you'll see the goaltender kind of float by his lonesome, maybe get a drink if he's thirsty. But Carter Hart, the Vegas goalie, came over to the bench, and there was a really small, quick huddle that John Tortorella had there. And Tort, after the game, said that in that huddle, there were some reminders about what they were not doing and what their

0: approach should be against Carolina. And he wouldn't go into detail of what exactly those things were, but 2-0, Vegas very shortly after that huddle gets a really strong forecheck behind the Carolina goal. It leads to a turnover, and a puck has eyes. It finds the back of the net, and suddenly it's a 2-1 game at the end of the first period, and Vegas is able to breathe. And from that point on, Vegas, who had a longer layoff than Carolina had, had the opportunity to really get its bearings about them and get to their game better than Carolina did. Vegas was better than Carolina the rest of the way, but the last 4 to 5 minutes of this game, we saw what the separator was. It was tied at 4. Your best players have to be your best guys in big games. And Carolina's top line had been very quiet throughout these playoffs, despite how good they've been. 12-1 prior to tonight. That's the greatest start to a postseason that we've ever seen a team getting to this stage. And the top line, Carolina, gets a really strong hit from Andrei Svechnikov that sets up a scoring chance for their top scorer, Seth Jarvis. And Carter Hart makes the save. And less than a minute later, it's Tomas Hertl on a give-and-go play, getting into the slot, beating Freddie Anderson over his blocker side. Vegas's best players were better than Carolina's top guys tonight. And I think in a game that, as you mentioned, was high-scoring and exciting, it's the smallest things that are separators, and I think that was the separator tonight.
1: Now, is that something that you look at? Josh Graham is with us here, regular host on Westwood One Sports Night. He was at Game 1 of the Stanley Cup Final between Carolina and Las Vegas. Is that something that you mentioned, that Vegas being better, Vegas's best being better than Carolina's best, is that something that in game number 2 they could just fix, or do you think there might be something that is a lot more than just a simple fix?
0: It's interesting because I think when you look at the semifinal round, when you got to the conference finals, there were Carolina was the outlier between the four. You saw top level scoring talent all over the teams that were left standing. Vegas with Mitch Marner, who they got from Toronto, notably in the off season. Montreal has this electric top line with Suzuki and others, and then Colorado has dudes all over their team. Carolina doesn't have the 100-point score. Carolina, their strength is in depth, and that it could be a different line on a given night. Where tonight, for example, Jordan Staal and Jordan Martinook aren't known for being big scorers, and they're on a line with Nick Ehlers, yet that line scores all 3 or 3 of 4 Carolina goals tonight. That strikes me, Denton, as something that will be very good in the regular season over 82 games. But then when you get to a certain point in the postseason and you run into that top-tier talent, it's a problem. And it was a problem for Carolina against Florida in past playoff runs. These playoffs, they haven't faced a team. Montreal was close that had that top-level talent. Montreal was still relatively new. It's a second-year coach of Martin St. Louis and guys who hadn't really been on that stage yet. Carolina, this is their 8th straight postseason appearance. So that's going to be something interesting to track, whether or not this series goes a lot like Carolina's quick outs against the Florida Panthers on 2 past occasions, or the Boston Bruins way back in 2019, or if this is like the most recent series Carolina had, where the only playoff loss they've had to this point was when they got blitzed in Game 1 against Montreal. I said this on the ride in to a few people who cover the league and have covered the league for a long time, that Game 2 is going to tell us everything we needed to know in this series, regardless of how Game 1 went. And I still feel that way, just seeing who's able to get to their game the quickest.
1: So I thought defensively this was a lot better of a game than the scoreboard suggests. Anytime you see 9 yes. goals, you're thinking, oh, my God, this was just an offensive blitz. But I thought both teams were physical. There was a lot of block shots. There was a lot of forced turnovers. What really stood out to you from the Carolina side of things on the way that they were able to defend Vegas?
0: Yeah, it's Rod Brind'Amour's culture. It's his mentality. Carolina being on this stage exposes them to an audience that's even greater than where they've been in the conference finals. And everybody in the league loves Rod Brind'Amour and has loved him back to his time with the Philadelphia Flyers prior to becoming a Hurricane. And the thing that's just so apparent is what made him great as a player. Excellent faceoff man, multi-time Selke winner, just so tough-nosed. He's broken his nose like 24 times. Is that he never changed when he became the head coach. And that was advice that was given to him from people very close to him, that you will be fine as a head coach in this league just as long as you don't change who you are. And he hasn't, and the team's taken his identity. But Rod, when I talked to him briefly after the game, what he was most disappointed in, they're up 2-0. They're the ones that are the aggressors while Vegas had been off. And the goal that I mentioned shortly after that TV timeout where John Tortorella is able to gather the guys together, it's a turnover in Carolina's end that led to it. And Rod pointed to that, and his expression when I asked him about it was, he said, we gave them that goal, and it let them get back in the game. Otherwise, saying, hey, we were dominant, and we had a chance to really bury Vegas early on, and we invited them to get back into this game. So it's uncharacteristic. You're right to point out how great Carolina's defense and how stifling it can be, but it was a miscue not getting the puck out that led to Vegas getting some life.
1: So because of all of what you just described, are you anticipating that it'll be a little bit sharper in game number two?
0: We'll see. I think there's a chance game two is going to tell us if this is a short series or if this is a long series. And a lot of people's take from game one tonight is that this is going to be a long series because how exciting of a hockey game that was. But if Vegas plays, if it continues to outplay Carolina the way it did the last two periods, and I also thought Carter Hart was better than Freddie Anderson in goal, then if this is 2-0 going back to Vegas, then Carolina's in a position where it might be 3-1 down, maybe even worse than that by the time they come back home. So I feel that game two is a must-have for Carolina, and it'll tell us whether or not this is going to be a 4- or 5-game series or something that might go the distance.
1: Did you see Bill Belichick?
0: Yes, I did see Bill Belichick. I didn't see Jordan Hudson with Bill. Doesn't mean she wasn't here, but he was a special guest of Gary Bettman up there, which is interesting. And you know what's fascinating? The one time that Bill Belichick was on the national stage all of last year, that disastrous season at North Carolina, is kind of what this hockey game felt like. About 40 minutes away from Chapel Hill is where we sit in Raleigh. I'm talking about North Carolina's first game. We remember it was Labor Day Monday. There was no other game in town. Everybody was watching. And what happened? First drive, North Carolina scores a touchdown against TCU, and everybody's thinking, oh, my God, Bill Belichick is going to do it in college. And then at the end, it turned out not to be that. That's kind of how this felt, where Carolina jumped ahead. It was an incredible atmosphere, and it's a dream-like weather situation outside, and there's music. It's exactly what you want. And then after the goal, and after jumping out 2-0, Carolina's not able to close the deal.
1: Josh Graham with us here on Westwood One Sports Night. He is the usual host of Westwood One Sports Night Wednesday through Friday. I'm Denton Day sitting in for Linda Willingham. One more for you here, Josh. You had been, you know, we talked about this, that you thought this could be a 5-game series for Carolina, maybe 6 games after what you saw tonight. Are you still on that page, or has the results impacted the way you see this series?
0: Yeah. I don't think that this is a 5-game series in Carolina's favor. Even though they lost game one of the last, I think they are, Carolina has, as I mentioned, their Achilles heel, their kryptonite during this 8-year playoff drought largely had been the Florida Panthers. Florida beating them in the Eastern Conference Finals twice and Carolina only winning one game in those two best-of-7 series. The way that Vegas plays is like that. But that's exactly what was said about Montreal as well. And the feeling I had is Vegas is a better version of Montreal. They are a worse version, maybe a poor man's version of the Florida Panthers championship teams, they fall somewhere in the middle between those two. And I don't know if Vegas is closer to the Montreal Canadiens that Carolina just beat in five, or if they're closer to the Florida Panthers that nearly swept out the Hurricanes twice. So I think that question is going to be answered in game two, whether or not they mirror that kryptonite that Carolina's had against Florida and it just comes in the Stanley Cup round, or if this is a lot like the last series where Carolina loses game one, in this case not 6-2, but 5-4 on home ice, and they're able to bounce back and then make this a series that goes in their favor.
1: Well, Josh, I appreciate you making some time for us. I know it's late, so we appreciate you staying around the arena for us, my friend. Enjoy the drive home. Maybe play some happy music because your guys didn't get it done tonight.
0: Yeah, if only there was a radio show that was broadcast in 300 markets across the country that I could potentially turn on the way home. I guess I'll just have to try to find a show, something like that. At any rate, when Linnell's back and you're back and I'm back together, we got basketball to talk about, and we will not be talking about this game, fortunately.
1: That is Josh Graham. Josh, appreciate it. Enjoy the drive home. He was good enough to join us from the arena after game one of the Stanley Cup, the final where Vegas takes down Carolina by a score of 5-4. I'll be interested to see what the changes that are made. I mean, the age-old saying is that the worst lead to have in a hockey game is a two-goal lead, and Carolina saw that firsthand. They go up 2-0, and then they allow Vegas to get back in, and then once you allow Vegas to get back in, then they're moving. They have momentum. They take the lead late in the game, and you just don't have anything left on the skates at that point, and then you lose the game, right? So Vegas takes game number one. They now have home ice the rest of the way. Should this series go to seven games, I do think this is going to go to at least six. We'll see if it gets to seven, but just based off of what we saw tonight, my feeling would be that this goes to at least six games, and I think I'm still leaning in the direction of Carolina. Yeah, they lost the first game in the Eastern Conference Finals, rattled off four in a row after that. I don't think they'll do that necessarily to Vegas, but I do think they have everything in them to still win this series in six games, something that we will have a lot of fun discussing as those games take place right here on Westwood One Sports Night. I am Denton Day. I'm sitting in for Linnell Willingham. You can tweet me at the Denton Day. We also have a talk and text line, 310-840-4910. 310-840-4910. Our current question on the talk and text line: do you believe that Aaron Donald is going to play in 2026? He's firing off text messages to reporters to say, hey, I'm flirting with the idea. Is that flirtation going to lead to a rekindling of a relationship? 310-840-4910, and take some of your calls on that topic when we get back right here on Westwood One Sports Night.
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1: We're rocking and rolling on Westwood One Sports Night at the Denton Day on Twitter is where you can get in contact with me. We got our talk and text line open, 310-840-4910, 310-840-4910. Aaron Donald, I think, is playing for the Rams in 2026. The past, we'll say 18 hours, maybe more like 12 hours, has made that abundantly clear. You're not publicly letting Pat McAfee and Jordan Schultz know that you're flirting with the idea of returning and that you're seeing if you could reignite the fire, as you told Pat McAfee, of a potential return. If you're not seriously kicking the idea around, if you haven't seriously began training and visualizing what would it look like if I do return? And that's our call question for you at 310-840-4910. Do you think that Aaron Donald is going to play in 2026 with the Los Angeles Rams? Sean McVay left the door wide open and saying they're still in contact on a somewhat regular basis. Now, I often wonder what that means from coach to player. Are they texting every single day? Are they texting once a week? Is it like an adult thing where in your adult friendships you text like once every other month or something like that? Like, what is the actual communication between the two of them? Because I opened the show yesterday and I said, I'm praying for Aaron Donald's phone because he's getting blitzed the way that he used to blitz in rush after the news of Myles Garrett going to Los Angeles. It feels like it's the natural progression. Oh, we have one of the best defensive ends ever? Man, it'd be sick if we paired him with one of the best defensive tackles ever. I mean, what a 1-2 combo that would be on the front line, front seven, front four for Los Angeles. So I've always felt like it's a matter of time now that Myles Garrett is a member of the Rams that Aaron Donald is going to return. Selfishly, I just want to see it. And I think selfishly from his perspective, you got to be thinking to yourself, if I can still do this at a high level, which I promise you he can. Like, he didn't start running marathons in the 2 years that he was gone. No disrespect to those that run marathons on a regular basis, but you're not built like Aaron Donald. There's a reason for that. So it's not like he lost all of his muscle mass. You still see the way that he works out. He posts his workouts on social media. He still looks like Aaron Donald. Now, I don't know what's going on behind the workouts, right? Like, I've always been, I watch the, from time to time, the New Heights podcast with Kelsey, the Kelsey brothers, right? And I find Jason Kelsey to be a very fascinating individual because he has a big personality, but he's also very honest. And I would not look at Jason Kelsey just from a broad perspective and say that he's dealing with lots of pain, right? But then every time I hear him talk about, oh yeah, I can't move my hands the way that normal people move their hands. Yeah, my elbow doesn't bend the way that it's supposed to bend. So there's some things that we may not know about Aaron Donald that would end up being the hindrance to stop him from returning. But if those do not exist, I cannot formulate a reason as to why he would not. Like, I understand the idea of being with your family, but as a guy that has a wife and kids, him, not me, but him, with the wife and kids, I'm sure the kids would love to see Dad play. I don't know how old his kids are, but I would imagine they're probably close to the age where they still think Dad's pretty cool. I don't know if they graduated out of where, like, ew, Dad. They still probably think Dad's really cool. So getting to see Dad play some more football might be something that interests the family. A lot of stuff that I don't have access to that you don't have access to. But given the information that I do have access to, why wouldn't you go play? Go get back out on the field. See if you can get another championship. And then let's just have some fun. Let's have some fun with Aaron Donald and Myles Garrett on the same field together. 310-840-4910, 310-840-4910. Bob is in Michigan, wants to weigh in on Aaron Donald. Bob, what's going on?
2: I think it'd be a great fit. He'd go there for another ring, and with him going there, there'd be other free agents gravitating towards the Rams. A lot of these veterans, you know, like old Richard Dent or Gronkowski, they'll go somewhere for a ring. One guy will attract others to the team.
1: I think you're 100% right, and I appreciate the call. I think you're 100% right. I feel like Myles Garrett is almost a magnet in this situation. He's just pulling in all of the great players that could be around. Aaron Donald's a very unique set of circumstances because he's been retired for 2 years, and he still can play at a high level. even if he's not the best defensive tackle, because in his absence, there have been some really good defensive tackles that have risen to claim the top spot, but I still think he can play at a high level. And even, like, you don't need to play at a super high level if you're playing next to Myles Garrett. It's a very nice thing about Myles Garrett. He is going to elevate you regardless, right? Because he is so good and he eats so many double teams. I think that's something that you could really take advantage of if you are a guy like an Aaron Donald. 310-840-4910, 310-840-4910. As we transition here, we do have game one of the NBA Finals tipping off tomorrow. You get the Spurs, you get the Knicks. It's a series that all of us should be incredibly excited about because it could potentially be the beginning and the coronation of the new face of the NBA with Victor Wembanyama. If he wins a championship, you anoint him as the guy that has, at least to the first 3 years of his career, lived up to the hype, this enormous amount of hype that was put on him as this weird, lanky French kid at the age of 15, 16 years old, wherever it is that you came across Victor Wembanyama for the first time. On the flip side, if the Knicks win this damn thing, the Knicks have won a championship for the first time in 50 years. So it's two massive stories. I'm really, really excited. I'm on the Spurs in it. I just don't think that there's a way that they're going to be able to defend Victor Wembanyama. I just think he's too good. We saw what he did against OKC, and I don't know that the Knicks have a plan. Maybe Mike Brown does. He was singing Who Let the Dogs Out today at press availability. Maybe he does. Jason is in Miami. He might be telling us why the Knicks are going to win the championship. Jason, what's up, man? You're on Westwood One Sports Night.
3: Hey, what's going on, long-time listener? Look, man, it's the time of the Knicks only because of the way they play their defense and Brunson. Right, Carl Anthony Towns, if they win, they keep him. If they lose, they trade him for Giannis.
1: That's, I think Giannis lands in New York?
3: Yes, definitely. If we lose. If we lose. If we win, they keep the same team together and just try to run it back. And maybe go after DiVincenzo when he's a free agent to bring the whole Villanova team together.
1: Reunite. You basically just send him away so they can win a championship without him and then bring him back. he literally is the living embodiment of that commercial where he's just not with him anymore.
3: Like the Aaron Donald situation, I'm a 49ers fan. So I don't want to see that guy because I witnessed him slam Ezekiel Elliott on his head with one hand. So I don't want him to come back.
1: Yeah, I can understand why you feel that way. I appreciate the call. My favorite Aaron Donald memory, favorite is a term that I will use very loosely in this instance. I'm in D.C. I'm a Commanders guy, right? So cover the team. This was not when I was covering the team, but I was kind of in the process of starting covering the team. Alex Smith was just coming back off that brutal injury. It was like the first time that he played. They didn't want him to play. It was very, very clear that they did not, coaching staff was not a fan of Alex Smith playing because they felt terrified. He just nearly died because of the broken leg situation. Well, he's suited up for the first time. Injury takes place. He has to come in the game. Nobody wants him in the game. He has to come in the game. And the Commanders, I think they're the football team at the time. Maybe they're the Redskins. I have no idea. It's too hard to keep up. But the offensive line had been garbage all day, and they were playing Aaron Donald. And in like the second or third snap that Alex Smith took after recovering from this broken leg that nearly killed the man. It was a great documentary that ESPN did about it, too. I think it was an E60. Alex Smith drops back, and Aaron Donald jumps on the man's back, and Alex Smith is basically wearing an Aaron Donald backpack after he is freshly recovered from this gruesome, awful leg injury. I'm like a soccer mom watching through finger goggles on my television, like, please just get up, please just get up, please just get up. And thankfully, Alex Smith did. But, I mean, you want to talk about your first hit, and it's Aaron Donald who just blew right through the center and guard combo and is now on the back of the quarterback. It was a terrifying experience. And they didn't even play him very regularly. So if you're a San Francisco 49er fan, I could understand why maybe you're looking at Aaron Donald and being like, I'm good. Like, I don't need to see any much more of that. Please and thank you. So our caller mentioned the Giannis thing about Giannis potentially going to New York. There is something I want to get to on Giannis and why I continue to get increasingly frustrated with him. It's now on him. at this point. I get increasingly frustrated. I'll share that when we get back. Plus, you will hear from the participants of the NBA Finals. Game one tips off tonight. You'll hear from Victor Wembanyama and how he's handling his first NBA Finals next on Westwood One Sports Night.
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1: At the Denton Day on Twitter, NBA Finals technically begin tonight on the East Coast, at least, and in the Central time zone now as well. 8:30 tip, game number one. You get the Spurs and you get the Knicks, a rematch of the 99 Finals that saw Tim Duncan win his first ever NBA Finals. That's the last time the Knicks have been in the NBA Finals. It's been even longer since they've won the damn thing. The matchups in this do fascinate me, because on one hand you have Victor Wembanyama, who has been the best player in the postseason so far, bar none. I mean, he has been excellent. He gets it done in every single series. I love watching Victor Wembanyama play, and he's in a really interesting position, a really unique position, because he is a guy that has the potential to be one of the greatest players that has ever played the sport. And we're now seeing the first true opportunity for him to grab onto that. This is an imaginary brass ring that is being the greatest of all time. He has an opportunity to at least get his hand on whatever that looks like, to climb the ladder to get to whatever that is, whether it's fair or unfair. Because Jordan won six, and he won six of six, the standard now becomes you have to win A, at least six, and then B, you can't lose any, because Michael didn't lose any. I don't necessarily agree with that entire element of it, because it's not like he won the championship every single year. But Victor Wembanyama, if he wins his first championship in year number three, where he is definitively the best player on the team, it does put him in a class that we have not seen in a very, very long time. So the way that he handles this and navigates through this series is going to be a very key focal point. We've seen the emotional side of Victor Wembanyama get a little rattled at times during the postseason, dipping out on some media. We saw the elbow swing to the neck, the jugular, of one Naz Reid in the series against Minnesota. So you're still seeing, we look at this dude as this larger than life, literally and physically, or literally and metaphorically. But you look at him as like this larger than life superstar, because he's 7'5" and he can do literally everything that a point guard and a shooting guard can do on the basketball floor. And he hangs out with monks and he takes his teammates to see weird movies. The report today was that after the game 7 win, he took them, the Spurs, to see the movie Obsession as a way to wind down. I have not seen the movie Obsession. I will not see the movie Obsession. I have seen a scene from the movie Obsession, and without spoiling anything, someone gets shot in the face. That's not exactly my style of winding down, but that's the kind of time that Victor Wembanyama is on. I wind down with Pitch Perfect. He winds down with someone getting shot in the face, but he's on a mission. He is on a mission to win a championship. We see all of those elements, but then you also get the sprinkling in of, yeah, he's 22. And despite the fact that he has all of this fame and notoriety and recognition, 22-year-olds are still idiots. And they're still not emotionally mature. That frontal lobe is still not developed. I don't care how much money you have. If you're 22, 23, that frontal lobe is still not fully there. And you kind of see that with him. I'm curious as to how New York wants to take advantage of that. What I don't want to see is them like just sending in the bruisers. We're just going to send in someone that we know is not going to play, and he's just going to beat the mess out of Victor Wembanyama, treat him like a UFC fight down in the paint, maybe a UFC fight in the perimeter. Victor Wembanyama's kind of hanging out around there. I hope not. But he did do a little bit of that in the series against OKC, where he was not playing back to the basket. He wanted to be a stretch. I don't need the stretch, Wemby. I need the guy playing back to the basket, dunking on everybody, and utilizing some of those moves that we saw Hakeem Olajuwon teach him this offseason. Because, yeah, that's right, he also trained with Hakeem Olajuwon, because of course he did. I don't want to see them just send the bruiser in to try and trigger him, to get him to kick himself out of the game. I don't need that. But I do think that there is a contingency plan for that of, we're going to just go out there and be physical. There has been a lot of people pointing to San Antonio is too young for this. They're way too young for this. This is a young basketball team. Their core is insane. I mean, they're basically still in college age for most of these guys in the core. Someone brought the idea of the San Antonio Spurs doing the impossible to Victor Wembanyama, and the answer that he gave was honestly astonishing for a 22-year-old, 23-year-old guy. This is what Victor Wembanyama said about doing the impossible and winning an NBA championship.
2: The lack of experience is a strength of us.
3: What do you mean by strength?
2: Because we don't know. We can do impossible stuff because we don't know it's impossible.
1: He's got to have a ghostwriter. I kind of was thinking this a little bit, and now I'm convinced. Maybe it's the monks. Maybe the monks feed him, like, daily lines of inspiration. Yeah, like, some people do crosswords, some people do horoscopes. Maybe he just has a... Do monks text? They have phones, right? Yeah, I think they do. I'm not hip to the monk game. I don't really know what's going on over there. But maybe he gets, like, a daily text from the monks. Be like, hey, drop this line in an interview. It'd be sick. Because that feels like he has a ghostwriter. It's true, by the way. Like, sometimes you are just, as a team, too young and dumb to realize that what you're doing is supposed to be very difficult, and then you just do the damn thing. And that has felt like what San Antonio has been for the entirety of this postseason run. Generally speaking, in your first postseason run, it doesn't go this well. In fact, it's been a really long time since we've seen a postseason run go this well, this kind of well, for a team like San Antonio that is, with his new core, experiencing something that is totally new. And Wemby is the poster child for that, but he's not alone in that. Harper has been unbelievable. You know, I found it funny that the conversation with Dylan Harper kind of shifted to this narrative of, is he better than everyone coming out of college this year, which I don't think is crazy because of how well he was playing in the postseason around the time where the lottery took place. So you're seeing all of these teams, the Wizards, the Bulls, all these teams that have top four picks, the Utah Jazz, get really excited because they have opportunities to get a top four pick in a draft class that most draft experts are saying is one of the better ones that we have seen and one of the better ones that we will see for years to come. And then, like, 2 days later, all the questions that are being asked are, hey, I'd probably take Dylan Harper over all these dudes. And that's, like, a pretty crazy flex. He's a good player, certainly. But that's a pretty crazy flex to be having. And I kind of, to an extent, agree with it. I mean, seeing the way that he has played and the way that San Antonio is not afraid to rely on him despite the age is really impressive. Like, really, really impressive. That's not supposed to work that way. You're not supposed to be relying on guys that are as young as Harper is in these key moments the way that they have, but they've done it and it's worked out in their favor. And then obviously you have Stephon Castle into the mix, who is, other than Wembanyama, the best player on offense, the best player on defense. I mean, a two-way guy. The fact that San Antonio has two players that are legitimately good on offense, we'll say good because I'm not going to call Castle great on offense the way that Victor Wembanyama is great on offense, but then both of them are legitimate studs when it comes to playing defense. Their defense looks a little different. Obviously, Wembanyama is as tall as the building, so him blocking shots makes it very easy. But the defense that Castle plays, the on-ball defense, is something that I think is going to be a little bit more impactful considering where the Knicks came from. And what I mean by that was the road they took to get here. In the games against Cleveland, the fourth quarter game plan was pretty simple. Get James Harden on Jalen Brunson. You did that and you were going to win. There was no stopping him. We all saw it. Kenny Atkinson can say as many times as he would like. James Harden can say as many times as he would like that Harden plays defense at a really high level. I have four eyes. All four of them showed me that James Harden does not play defense at a very high level in the NBA. Sometimes I think critics of the NBA miss out on proper criticism of defense because they don't know the schemes and the coverages and what teams are running. That was not the case with James Harden. They ISO'd him and they said, everybody get to your corner. It's just going to be Brunson and Harden, and we're going to see. We're 1v1 in this bad boy at the top of the key, and Brunson won every single time. That's not how that's going to work in this series against San Antonio. How is he going to respond, but also how is he going to handle Castle? He spoke about that, Jalen Brunson did. He was asked about playing against a guy that is as good at on-ball defense as Stephon Castle, and here's what he said.
4: He's great. I think his intensity and tenacity is special. He plays with a chip on his shoulder. He's had that since I've seen him at UConn, and the way he's played over these first couple years of his career, I mean, he's going to be a great player, great defender, and but he's tough. It's something you have to game plan for. Just be smart.
1: He's going to be really tough. That's going to be such a fun matchup. Yeah, I really do believe that Jalen Brunson, over the course of the last couple of seasons, but specifically in this postseason, has cemented his place as a legitimate superstar. I don't know that the Knicks are going to be a perennial NBA Finals team. In fact, I would go so far as to say if they continue with the team they have put together now, that they're not. I think they need a little bit more because the Eastern Conference is not going to be as dead as it was this year forever, right? There was too many teams that were tanking in the East. There were too many injuries. Eventually, teams are going to get better, and the raising tide is going to lift all of these sunken ships. In the Eastern Conference right now, it's going to be a little bit more difficult for New York. Plus, you know, Detroit's not going to be terrible for, or not terrible, but Detroit's not going to be a one-man show for forever. They'll eventually have someone else who can score in the postseason alongside Cade Cunningham. So this feels like a really great shot for New York. And if I'm Jalen Brunson, I'm asking myself, do I want to be a champion? This is going to sound so mean. I promise it's not intended to be. But if I'm Jalen Brunson, I'm asking myself, do I want to be a champion? Do I want to be Jimmy Butler? Yeah, Jimmy Butler had this iconic run to the NBA Finals, not once but twice, where he was playoff Jimmy, Miami Heat Jimmy, bubble Jimmy. I mean, he gave us an iconic meme after the bubble or during that bubble finals against the Los Angeles Lakers because he was doing everything under the sun to put Miami in a position to win. Ultimately, they did not. We remember that run to the postseason very fondly, at least I do, because it was so much fun to watch. Jimmy Butler was must-see television. A guy that, generally speaking, was not like a casual 40-point scorer became a casual 40-point scorer. And a guy that I'd always loved watching in Chicago and Minnesota and Philadelphia. I thought Philadelphia made a terrible decision when they got rid of Jimmy Butler and kept Tobias Harris with that core group of guys where Joel Embiid was, I thought, playing really good basketball. But watching Jimmy Butler in that series was awesome. It was so much fun. He didn't win, though. It's like Jalen Brunson could go out there and perform at a really high level, and he could score 40 a night for six games, five games, however long the series goes, and it still might not be enough. So the question for Jalen Brunson is, do you want to be a champion, or do you want to be a guy that falls in line most recently with like a Jimmy Butler? If you're a little bit older, maybe you could look at like a Charles Barkley or the Jazz when it was Stockton and Malone for all those years when they kept running in to Jordan. For the Knicks, you're looking at the guy that is going to be at least this upcoming generation's Michael Jordan. The kids that are just getting into basketball now, they're going to know the name LeBron James and Steph Curry, but they're looking at like Anthony Edwards and they're looking at Victor Wembanyama as this is our guy. They have an opportunity, New York does, to best him and to give him his first finals L and then also bring a finals back to the city of New York, which is going to turn that city, which is already a madhouse, into an even madder house. The way that he attacks Castle, Jalen Brunson, is going to be a critical, critical part of that becoming a reality. And the Spurs head coach, Mitch Johnson, spoke about Castle and what he brings to the defensive side of the floor.
5: But in terms of output of energy, when you think about what he's doing defensively and offensively, it takes you to some really rare territory of names that you may not want to say because you're not comparing him to that person or this person, but the output of energy in terms of what he does defensively and offensively, it's similar to Victor in the terms of he's basically in the middle of every single play first offensively or defensively, but he's on the basketball. That's some very rare air just in terms of output of energy.
1: We've seen a few guys recently have these kind of responsibilities. Now, those guys were superstars. And Mitch Johnson did not want to invoke the name of Stephon Castle in the same breath as like a 2019 Kawhi. And to be fair, I would not want to do that either. Because Kawhi Leonard was so unbelievable. Castle is not that. But he does have very similar responsibilities in that he's going to guard the other team's best player, and you still are asking him to produce on the offensive side of the floor. So you're still going to ask him, hey, go get a 17, but then also see if you can hold Jalen Brunson to like 24. You know, if we can get a couple of games where Jalen Brunson's getting 24, and not like a 24-12 kind of performance, like a 24-4 kind of performance where he's just struggling to get into rhythm offensively. He's not doing the greatest of job getting the teammates involved. If we can get something like that, and then you still give us 17 points, we're going to be sitting pretty good because we know this other guy, Victor Wembanyama, is going to be going absolutely bonkers on the defense of the Knicks. I have spent the entire last 24 hours trying to figure out who is going to guard Victor Wembanyama in New York, and I don't have an answer still. Unless they're going to go with OG Anunoby or the potential of Josh Hart and just play small ball with the 7'5 stud and say, we're going to hope that physicality is really what takes us to the promised land. I would not put all of my eggs in that particular basket because I think Victor Wembanyama's kind of learned from that. I do think Victor Wembanyama has picked up on, if they are going to throw smaller bodies at me, I know how to maneuver myself. I know how to make the most out of it, and I know how to get a bucket and put my team in position to where they're going to end up winning the game because of it. 310-840-4910, 310-840-4910. That's the talk and text line. You want to get in on the talk and text line, that is your way to do so. We're talking NBA Finals here. When we get back, we got a little bit more intel on the injury that might sideline Mitch Robinson. We don't really know what the deal is with Mitch Robinson, but we do know how he hurt himself, and it is not great. You'll hear that when we get back. We're talking NBA Finals. It's the final round of the basketball season. 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
0: Myles Garrett has been traded to the Rams. The NFL Defensive Player of the Year joins league MVP Matthew Stafford. It's the biggest move of the offseason, with Los Angeles now a heavy favorite to win the Super Bowl. Can anyone knock off Myles Garrett and the Rams? Westwood One Sports.
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1: At the Denton Day on Twitter, 310-840-4910, 310-840-4910. That is the talk and text line to get in touch with the program. NBA Finals tip off tonight. Game number one, San Antonio and New York. A lot of eyes on Victor Wembanyama. Even more eyes on the player that's going to be guarding Victor Wembanyama. And we're unsure of what direction the Knicks are going to go. Do they try and match him with height and maybe they throw a cat on him or a Mitchell Robinson? I would hope if it is one of those two, it would be Mitchell Robinson and not Karl-Anthony Towns, because I don't think Karl-Anthony Towns is going to thrive in that position guarding Victor Wembanyama. Maybe they go small ball with a like an Alex Caruso-esque kind of thought process with a Josh Hart or maybe an OG Anunoby. And OG's a little bit taller than Alex Caruso is, but maybe you go in that direction. But then you have to take one of those two guys off of the potential of Stephon Castle or Harper, right? So it's going to be, there are a lot of options for the Knicks. Unfortunately, one of their options, at least for the defending of Victor Wembanyama, got himself into a little bit of trouble. We don't know what exactly, but Mitchell Robinson has an injured pinky, and we got some clarification because I didn't

0: it happened in a basketball game, and I thought I was going crazy. I was like, how did nobody see what happened in the game that would have led to Mitchell Robinson breaking his pinky finger? Well, Shams Charania jumped on one of the ESPN programs, and he said it was not something that happened during a game.
1: But how did this all happen during the Knicks' off week? That is the question. The details are murky. What I can say, what I do know, is that Mitchell Robinson hurt himself at his own home. And so, ill-opportune time for an injury, of course. Well,
0: ill-opportune time for an injury is correct. This is a guy that's going to play really quality minutes in the NBA Finals, and he did something around the house, I would presume, or at least maybe I would hope. I don't know. I don't know what you could do around the house that would result in the breaking of a pinky. I would also maybe, not that I'm in a pocket watch here, but if it's the NBA Finals, I wouldn't be doing much around the house. I would be paying somebody to do anything around the house. Whether that was like, can an oven door break your pinky? Maybe you can. Maybe close the oven door on the pinky. Whatever it is, I'm having door holders at my crib if I'm going and playing in the NBA Finals. I'm quite literally walking around anywhere that is not a basketball floor wrapped in bubble wrap, especially considering that you have to go and play against Victor Wembanyama. Even if you are not the primary defender on Victor Wembanyama, you're going to see him. And you need to be prepared for that. So breaking the pinky around the house is a bad look. I don't really need more information, if I'm being honest. You know, like, it almost kind of sounded like Shams was positioning that as like, what are the details of this story? It's a mystery. I don't really care about that. I just need to know if he's playing or not. I don't have any time for the drama. I mean, it has to be like, if there is some real drama to it, it has to be so unbelievably juicy drama for me to care about it at this point. He's going up and playing Victor Wembanyama. I care way more about that than what he did to break his pinky finger. I just need to know if the guy is going to be playing or not, and what the situation is with a guy that could be seeing Victor Wembanyama. Got a text message saying that OG is going to be the Wemby stopper in the NBA Finals. That's a lot easier said than done. I'd love to see it. I think he does present the best matchup for Victor Wembanyama, but I do wonder what that is going to mean for his game on the offensive side of the floor, because he's been really good. I mean, OG Anunoby has very quietly been one of the best players in the entire postseason because of what he does on both the offensive and defensive side of the floor. Jalen Brunson gets a majority of the attention in New York for reasons that should be relatively obvious. He's had a great postseason run, and he's clearly the leader of the basketball team, so he gets a lot of the attention. But OG Anunoby has done a lot of the dirty work during the postseason. I would say right now he's definitively had a better postseason than Karl Anthony Towns has. And if I'm Karl Anthony Towns, I gotta understand that this is a big moment for me. This NBA Finals is a big moment for me. He was tasked, fair or unfair, he was tasked as being kind of the savior in New York. Not savior, so to speak, but he was a very key part in what was going to be New York getting back to the finals, which he has succeeded in doing. But I remember when he was coming out of Kentucky, and he was this great player at Kentucky. And he was dubbed as a future MVP. I have always hated that. There's one MVP every single year. So saying that a guy's going to be a future MVP is a little much before they played an NBA game before. So maybe that intrinsically is why I have tended to hate watch Karl Anthony Towns. It's more than just that. But that could play a factor into it. It's more so that I just don't love the way that he plays basketball. He's this big, hulking dude, and he likes to shoot threes. Get your back to the basket on the block and back somebody down. I mean, we saw him try it with DeMarcus Cousins years ago in Minnesota. That one did not work. But hit the gym, squat a lot more, get the Mr. Positive squat routine, and then back somebody down in the post. I just don't think we see him do that enough, and that's become very, very frustrating. But he was dubbed as like this future MVP when he got to the league. If he does not play well in the NBA Finals, they're going to go and find somebody else, because it's very clear, like at the time when Kat and Brunson were paired together, there was like a real question of who is going to be number one, because you didn't really know with Brunson yet. You had an idea that he could be really good because you had seen what he did in Dallas, but you didn't know for sure. Nobody knew for sure. Even in the last couple of years is when we finally started to figure out, oh, yeah, that, you know what, he actually is really, really good and really, really clutch. But if Kat doesn't play well in the NBA Finals, what is the incentive to keeping him? You have your superstar in Brunson. Go get another superstar. OG's under contract for a long time. Josh Hart's under contract. You don't even got to play Josh Hart, you know, mega money anyway. So you got your two guys in Brunson and OG. A bunch of other guys that fill the roster and play quality minutes for you still under contract. Why would you not look to move off of Karl-Anthony Towns if he doesn't perform at a high enough level in the NBA Finals to go find somebody that does? So this is a very big series for Kat. They don't have to win necessarily, but if he puts up some stinkers, man, he gonna be fine. He gonna be smelling some stinkers in another town, because they're going to chew him up and spit him out, especially with Giannis looming. You know, the longer that we take to get a resolution with Giannis, the more I'm convinced that there are more teams than just Miami in play here. He's been pretty adamant he wants to go to Miami, at least if you believe some of the reports that have come out about Giannis. I'm done with the whole Giannis situation, by the way. It's become so annoying, and mostly it's him that's become so annoying. I love a good troll. Love a good troll. I do feel like he goes over the top with it. He was on record talking about opening a restaurant in Milwaukee that he would eat at after games on a regular basis for years to come. And I'm just like so sick of this dude. Do you want to be there or do you not? This, he loves me, he loves me not. He loves me, he loves me not. At this stage of life, I have no time for it. I didn't even have time for it when that was like a thing when I was younger. But now that I'm in my 30s and this dude's in his 30s, I don't need any of that. Do you want to be there or do you not want to be there? And if you don't want to be there, which we know that he does not want to be there. If you don't want to be there, stop teasing the people of Milwaukee suggesting that you might still be there. What is to gain from that? The restaurant's going to be successful whether you're there or not, if we're just being honest. If you put yourself in the restaurant game and have a bunch of good business people and some good restaurant managers and people that are not going to steal your money, the restaurant is going to be fine. Teasing the fan base would be like, I could be here after games when I'm a member of the team still, despite the fact that I've spent almost a calendar year openly flirting with the idea of leaving. It's actually been longer than that. I was being generous. It's really been like 2.5 years that he's been flirting with this idea of not being a member of the Milwaukee Bucks anymore. I mean, how much longer are we going to do this? There was a report today that linked him to Golden State and then unlinked him to Golden State because the report said that he does not want to play second fill to Steph Curry. And here's where I'm lost. Here's where I'm lost in this entire process. You want to go play for an organization that's in a position to win, right? Check mark. Got that one. Yes. Here we go. 1-0 here. But you also want to be the guy. You're already the guy at your current organization. So really what you're seeing is that like they're not great at their job. They put themselves in salary cap hell and traded all the draft picks away for guys that didn't work here, despite the fact that some of those guys were my friends, but they also traded my friends because I'm a friendly person. But you do all those things, and I'm just looking at this being like, yeah, I'm good. I'd actually rather get traded to a place that I can then go be the guy at. When you're that to me is, I think a lot of people might miss out on some of the damage that the Kevin Durant tenure in Golden State did to the perception of that fan base. I was always in favor of Kevin Durant going there. The objective is to win championships. If you feel like you can win a championship in Golden State, which they clearly did, then go play in Golden State. That's what free agency is. Is it weird that they're the team that beat you? Yeah, but who cares? The objective is to go win championships. But what we found in the departure of Kevin Durant is that there was nothing humanly possible he could do to ever be considered the guy in Golden State. That is and always will be Steph Curry's team. And while Giannis would fit tremendously, like tremendously, with Steph Curry, I think he looks back on that. The experience that Kevin Durant had, where nothing he did was good enough. Nobody was ever going to love him in Golden State the way that he deserved to be loved and celebrated for bringing them championships, because it was always going to be Steph's team. Despite the fact that Steph is now significantly older. I mean, the Kevin Durant stuff happened like 10 years ago now to this point. So he is significantly older and does not have a whole lot of years left on the plate. So you're playing second fiddle to Steph Curry for at max 3 years. Probably a little less, maybe 2 years now. Like, I don't know how much longer Steph actually wants to actively play. He has his hands in so many other pots at this point. I'm just ready for the Giannis thing to be done, man. Because the more that I hear from him and the more that we get reports on the things that he's feeling, it's just exhausting. It's so bad. Just pull the trigger on the trade and save us the misery that we're being put through by this constant teasing of a fan base and teasing of really our intelligence. 310-840-4910, 310-840-4910. That is our talk and text line. Got a texter chiming in, says that Cat needs to dominate the Spurs for the Knicks to win the championship. I tend to be in agreeance there. You know, you can kind of get by with Jalen Brunson not averaging, let's just say, 30 a game and still win. I don't think there is a possibility where Cat has what would be defined as a bad series. Statistically, that could go a lot of different directions, but you know what a bad series is when you see one. If Karl Anthony Towns has a bad series against the Spurs, they are going to lose. For New York, he might be the most important player, at least offensively, for their operation. And they've been a juggernaut, New York has. I mean, they've just mowed through everybody that's in the Eastern Conference, but it was the Eastern Conference, which has been notoriously pretty bad for years, but specifically this year, because everybody was tanking, and then the teams in the postseason just were good teams, but they weren't excellent teams. So we don't really know how the Knicks are going to look against a team that in San Antonio, we know they're excellent. So I agree with the texter. I think Karl Anthony Towns is going to need to be really, really good. He's going to need to play his best basketball ever if he wants to be successful. Can he do it? Do you trust Karl Anthony Towns to play good enough to help lead the Knicks to an NBA championship? 310-840-4910, 310-840-4910. We'll take some of your phone calls when we get back. It's Westwood One Sports Night with Dent Day, sitting in for Lynette Willingham on a Tuesday, now Wednesday morning, here on Westwood One Sports Night.
2: 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Knicks, Spurs, 53 years of waiting for New York, and a championship legacy in San Antonio. It's Wemby's arrival versus history in the Big Apple. It all begins tomorrow night. 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
1: Been a big week for Jay-Z. How about that? The whole stimulus package. It's up there. At the Denton Day on Twitter, 310-840-4910, 310-840-4910. Talking a little bit of NBA Finals. I'm going to shift into some college football in a second because there's something going on that is perplexing me, and it doesn't make any sort of sense. But we'll get to that momentarily. We're taking some of your phone calls and some of your text messages. We're also live on YouTube, so you can come hang out with us. The stream gets a little active. You can see me and all of my 2 a.m. glory at this point. Not a lot of makeup going on this face. So I respond to some of the comments in the chat. Our guy Pete says that Mitchell Robinson shoots free throws like me in a rec league game at the Y. Joke is on Pete. I'm a 5'10 white dude. Free throws are the only good thing that I can do on a basketball floor. So I should actually give Mitchell Robinson some tips because that's the only positive impact that I have. I don't play defense. I can shoot threes a little bit, but not well enough. Nasty at the free throw line, though. Charity stripe for a reason, and I am there to give some charity. We got a couple of texters. Trills in Baltimore says that Spurs in five. Close game one, blowout game two, split the Knicks at home, and then Spurs finish back home. So Trill says Spurs in five. I've been of the belief that it's going to be the Spurs in six in the NBA Finals. I think the Knicks get at least one at home. Maybe they get two at home, so you get 2-2 going back to San Antonio, and then from that point, the Spurs clean house, and they win the final two to win it in MSG, which I think would actually be kind of funny. 310-840-4910, 310-840-4910. Let's go out to Jim. Jim is in Boston, wants to talk about Karl Anthony Towns and the Knicks. Jim, what's up, man? You're on the program.
2: Yeah, I totally agree with that texter. Karl Anthony Towns is going to have a really good series. Brunson can't do it alone. SGA, they proved it with SGA. He couldn't beat him without having Williams on his side. So Kyle's going to have a 11 to 15 rebound average, I think, throughout the series to sort of offset some of Wemby's points. Because everybody else sort of balances out as far as the depth and the bench and whatnot. So Wemby is basically, you got to sort of offset him somehow. And that's right. And it's going to have to come from Karl Anthony Towns.
1: Yeah, he's going to have to play the best basketball of his life. And Jim, I appreciate the call. It's going to have to be the best version of Karl Anthony Towns that we have seen, at least certainly in the playoffs. He's going to need to be efficient as hell. He's going to need to be active on the glass. He's going to need to be active defensively. And at times, he's going to have to step up to the assignment of guarding Victor Wembanyama. While I think OG Anunoby is going to be their primary option for guarding Victor Wembanyama, he is not going to be the only person. They do not have a lockdown caliber of defender that they can just throw on a 7-5 alien. In fairness, most teams do not. But because of that, I think you'll see a lot of different bodies on Wemby. And when Cat's number is called, someone gets in foul trouble, Mitchell Robinson, OG, whoever it is, when Karl Anthony Towns' number is called, he's going to have to play very, very high-level basketball. The worst thing that you could do is become a meme and get dunked on by Wembanyama and then go and lose the finals. Someone's going to potentially have that happen to them on the New York Knicks. Though I do think the Knicks bench is... I think I would take the bench of the Knicks over the bench of the Spurs. I think I would. Because I think they have guys, the youthfulness of the Spurs does worry me a little bit. Their bench isn't the most youthful thing in the world, but just the general youthfulness of the Spurs does worry me a little bit. I do think maybe Dylan Harper, I guess he does count as a bench guy. So maybe I'm more in favor of their bench rather than the Knicks. For some reason, I had it in my mind that Dylan Harper was starting because he'd been playing as well as he had been. But man, I said this yesterday, and I want to double back on it. There's going to be a Landry Shamet game in the NBA Finals. And that sounds silly to some of y'all, but there is going to be a game where Landry Shamet comes off the bench, and he's not going to go like for 40. But there's going to be a game where he hits a couple of threes, and they're going to be daggers, and he's going to have like 17. And you're going to be looking at the box score being like, holy, Landry Shamet is cooking right now. That's going to happen at some point in the NBA Finals. It's only a matter of which game does that happen in. But that's going to happen. 310-840-4910, 310-840-4910. I need to get this off of my chest. I don't like feeling like an idiot. That is, if you were to interview me and ask me, Denton, what is your biggest weakness? I don't like feeling like an idiot. That's such a tough weakness that I have. I've been following along mildly with the Brendan Swoersby story. And I say mildly because I don't really think you need to follow along. He's not going to play again. And the fact that they're dragging this out to the lengths that they are is fascinating to me, that they're even allowed to drag this thing on to the lengths that they are. But what is even more confusing is that now coaches are being asked about the potential of Brendan Swoersby in a supplemental draft. And it's confusing because why on earth would Brendan Swoersby be in a supplemental draft in the NFL? Why I'm feeling like an idiot is because the NFL and college athletics have been really clear with one thing. You can get away with a lot in the NFL and in college athletics. The one thing that you cannot do is gamble. It's a pretty hard, fast rule, especially when you are gambling on teams that you are a part of, because that means you are gambling on something that you could theoretically have a direct influence in, which is what Brendan Swoersby had been doing. And you can argue the case, which his legal team is, that it is a mental health situation and that he has went through treatment, therefore he should not be punished. The NCAA should work on helping people in his position, not punishing them. And I think both things can be true. The NCAA should absolutely do everything in their power to make sure that the mental health of their student athletes is as good as can be. With that said, mental health is not a get out of jail free card. You can't do the gambling. I like to gamble. I'm not a member of the team. You can't do the gambling. It's like the crystal clear rule that these leagues have put forth. So when you get caught gambling, and you get caught gambling the way that he was gambling, you're not going to be allowed to play again. And there's no chance that Roger Goodell is going to welcome with open arms a guy that was gambling on his own team. We like to make fun of Roger Goodell on this show. You make to like fun of Roger Goodell on social media and call him an idiot and a dummy and all these things. And in some instances, that could be true. You know where it's not true? He's not dumb enough to build up the NFL to the way that he has and have them be partners with most of these gambling companies and then just welcome in a guy that is not playing his final year of college for a championship contending team because he wanted to bet on his own team. That doesn't make any sense to me. And anytime I see these things pop up, I feel like I'm being treated like I'm an idiot, like I'm 5 years old. It feels patronizing. The idea that this guy is ever going to play again is silly to me. It sucks for Texas Tech. I can understand why they might want to defend their guy, but there's no chance that he was ever going to come back and play after we found out the magnitude of which he was gambling. And it is so unbelievably silly to start asking NFL coaches, hey, do you think he's going to be available? No, he is not going to be available. He's not. It's just a very, very, it's a bad situation, but it's a very silly situation that we have found ourselves in. This world is just a silly world. It's Westwood One Sports Night with Denton Day. When we get back, Cleveland had a plan. I don't agree with the plan, but they had a plan for the Myles Garrett trade. I'll share that with you next on Westwood One Sports Night.
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1: At the Denton Day on Twitter, that's how you can get in contact with me. It's been a very busy first few days of the week. NFL news, NHL, game one of the Stanley Cup playoff. Vegas takes game number one in Carolina, so that shifts home field or home ice advantage back to them. That's a huge win. They did so in pretty impressive fashion, being down 2-0 and then winning the game 5-4. We get the first game of the NBA Finals. That tips off tonight between the Spurs and the Knicks. We've had a lot of conversation on the show about that particular game and game number one. We've answered some of your phone calls. We've answered some of your text messages. You can continue to send those our way. 310-840-4910, 310-840-4910. Continuing a text message here, it says, can you give me your take on De'Aaron Fox's impact on the series? I feel like he was criticized a lot this season. However, he showed up as the only Spur with Game 7 experience, played like the vet he is. How much of an impact do you think he has on this series? I think it's a big one, right? Not as big as Victor Wembanyama, but the quickness of De'Aaron Fox. The Knicks only have so many bodies that are good defenders. And what I mean by that is Jalen Brunson is not a good defender. Like, let's make that very clear. They got four guys on their lineup. If you put together the perfect New York Knicks lineup, it's Brunson, it's Hart, it's Bridges, it's Cat, it's OG Anunoby. Right? Those are your five. That's your perfect Knicks lineup. Four of those guys are really good defenders. Jalen Brunson is not. So if you are De'Aaron Fox, the impact that he's going to have when the Knicks play that lineup, you're going to hunt Jalen Brunson with De'Aaron Fox. It's not going to be as bad as what Brunson did to James Harden, but it's not going to be good if you're the Knicks. He can't defend him. Even in his older age, I say that kind of tongue-in-cheek because De'Aaron Fox is not old, but even in his older age, he still has a level of quickness that I feel like is underestimated. Now, by game 3 or 4, you'll probably have a good hang for it, but in games 1 or 2, he's going to be moving at a speed that catches you off guard a little bit if you are a defender, and I think that's what his impact is going to be. He's going to be a guy in the middle phase of the game, right? In football, we call the middle eight. You can call it the same thing in basketball. The middle eight, the final 4 minutes of the second quarter and the first 4 minutes of the third quarter. That feels like if there's a position where De'Aaron Fox is going to thrive, it's there. I mean, coming out of the halftime intermission and just deciding, I'm going to go score 7 points in a row. Watch this. And then going and doing it. So I think he's going to have a huge impact in that way. It's not going to be nearly as sexy as like a Victor Wembanyama, who I think by the end of it's going to average at least 25-15 and win a finals MVP. But I do think De'Aaron Fox is going to have a big enough impact to where you're going to be watching parts of the game and being like, damn, they're lucky they have him as the point guard. At the Denton Day, again, that was a text message from our Talkin' Text line at 310-840-4910, 310-840-4910. Biggest story of the day has been the Cleveland Browns and the fallout from the trade of Myles Garrett and getting inside the head of the decision-makers in Cleveland that made the trade. And I had said yesterday that I don't think that Cleveland got as much as they could have for Myles Garrett, and I didn't think that they really shopped Myles Garrett as much as they should have. And then their general manager, Andrew Berry, all but confirmed that today. There was a plan in place for Cleveland to where they wanted a premier player and they wanted high-level draft capital, but they didn't want just draft picks. That was their plan. Here's what Andrew Berry said today about not shopping Myles Garrett the way that most people thought they would have.
2: That wasn't the goal. That wasn't the goal of Myles. And probably what I mentioned on the onset, if we were to trade Myles, it's a very narrow universe of deals that satisfy it. Everyone wants to have a Myles Garrett on their team. Not everyone can afford that acquisition cost in terms of players, you know, picks and dollars.
1: So they wanted players, picks, and, well, the dollars thing was more, can you take on the Myles Garrett contract? But they wanted players and picks, which makes the acquisition of Jared Verse a little bit more understanding. And it makes it a little bit more digestible if you are a fan of the Cleveland Browns. Whether you agree with their decision-making or not is not fully relevant. I do feel like bad decisions are a little bit easier to stomach, knowing that they were at least a part of a plan. Maybe either that or the plan just sucks. But I'd much rather have you have a thought-out plan that I don't agree with rather than doing something off the cuff, randomly, with no thought put into it, and then you kind of screw yourself. Like, if they would have just traded Myles Garrett with no thought put into it, then they're storming the facility, the fans are, and with pitchforks and the whole nine, right? It's a bad scene in Cleveland. So at the very least, there was a plan. Now, I still think the plan isn't very good, so let's be very clear about that. I think the plan sucks. I think you still could have gotten more for Myles Garrett, and I think you should have wanted to get more for Myles Garrett. And while Jared Verse is a very good player, I would have taken three first-rounders over Jared Verse in one first-rounder. If I was in the position where I was negotiating the deal, I would have been very okay with that. Give me three firsts, and I can hope that I am smart enough to utilize these three firsts to ultimately find a guy that could be the as good as a Jared Verse. Because if you think about it, if you get three firsts in a trade, you're effectively giving yourself, you know, six first-round picks, because you're also going to have first-round picks unless you were dumb enough to trade those away. So you're going to give yourself multiple first-round picks for years to come. You're telling me you couldn't hit on at least one, if not multiple, of those first-round picks? Like, I feel like there was a rhyme or reason to really be in the market for first-round picks rather than the players. Because, like, look, man, his job ain't saved because he traded for Jared Verse. The organization's not going to keep you because, like, oh, well, you traded Myles Garrett, our team still stinks because they're going to stink this year. But at least you got Jared Verse. He's a good player. He's not a career-saving player. So I would have given myself as many swings at the draft as possible to find somebody that would have satisfied at a premier position. A premium position. Although it didn't even have to be a premium position. They just wanted a good player because rumors circulating today that they had also been in conversations with Philadelphia and they wanted Jalen Carter. Carter's a great player. I'd call him a premier player, but he's not playing a premium position because defensive tackle is just not that. Now, he is might be a very rare exception because, you know, we saw what he did in Philadelphia's Super Bowl run. He was a pretty large reason as to why they were as successful as they were on the defensive side of the football. I just don't understand why you would have not opened up the floor to everybody. You still would, unless you are just so over the moon about this damn Jared Verse, and you think he is the next Myles Garrett, LOL. I don't understand why you wouldn't have opened the negotiating to everybody. That, to me, just feels like the intelligent way of doing things. It's smart business. How do I make sure that I get the best possible results for my operation while I give myself as many opportunities as possible to find it? I'm not trying to thread the needle with one thing, you know, one at bat. Give me as many hacks at the wood as possible, and eventually I'm going to get what I'm looking for there. So I would have let everybody get into the party. You're going to start denying people pretty frequently. I don't think most people are going to want to give two, or certainly not three, first-round picks. I think three really weeds out the serious contenders versus the hopefuls and the non-serious contenders. It just, to me, seems like a swing and a miss of an opportunity for Cleveland to really think of the future, because Lord knows that team's going to be ass this year. I mean, you're rolling out Deshaun Watson and Shedeur Sanders. Gross. For multiple different reasons. They all, like, everyone knows that team's not going to be very good. Their head coach should know that the team's not going to be very good, but if I'm being honest, I don't know what this dude knows. He was asked, Todd Monken was, prior to Myles Garrett being traded, about the potential of Myles Garrett being traded, more so of Myles Garrett not being on his roster, and his response was befuddling to me.
3: But he's going to be on the team. Do you expect him to be here when we get to the season?
4: Well, he's not like any other player. I mean, I'm never told who's going to be on the team, who's not going to be on the team, if that's a question. I mean, every day we evaluate the roster. Andrew evaluates the roster. Management evaluates the roster. And like I said, he's no different than the other player we've got. So it's, I don't know how to respond to that based on, because it's really no different today than it's been for the last however many months I've been the head coach.
5: Have you been assured he'll be here June 9th?
4: No, I wasn't assured that when I took the job. I was never assured of anything when I took the job, other than once I signed my contract and whatever my contract said, that's what I was assured. And no matter what any of us coaches sign up for, is we show up every day and we coach the guys that are in the building like we've done all, since we've been here. That hasn't changed.
1: If I'm taking the Cleveland Browns job, I'm asking for an assurance that Myles Garrett's going to be there. I'm not leaving to coach Shedeur Sanders or Deshaun Watson. What are you, nuts? That's not attractive in any way, shape, or form. You got one crack at this. Todd Monken's in his 60s. It's like his one shot at being an NFL head coach. And he didn't think to ask if Myles Garrett was going to be on the team. I mean, call, I don't know if this is old school or new school. I'm lost. But call me either old school or new school. I think a coach should ask who's on his roster. I think he should. I think he should have questions about the guys that he is coaching. And I think that coach, in the negotiating process, should ask about the best player on the team. He said something, Myles Garrett's just like any other player. No, he's not. Have you watched him? And have you watched everybody else on the Cleveland Browns roster? Have you watched Jared Verse, the guy that they traded for? He's a good player. He's not Myles Garrett. Guy had 25 sacks in 2025. Oh, he's just like any other player. He's the reason you took the job. Every time I listen to Cleveland and their decision makers or their important people in their operation, I feel like I lose brain cells. I mean, how is the organization that has been as bad as they have been for years still constantly as bad as they are? It feels like that should be illegal. You're telling me no one is going to come save the day for the Browns? They just keep hiring people that are confused and confused and even more confused. I don't get the premise of that. What is to gain there? It's such an idiotic organization at times, which is a bummer because their fan base deserves way better. I mean, you want to talk about the most deserving fan base in the NFL. It's not the Bills. The Bills have been good. The Bills have made championship games. The Browns have been dog water for decades, plural, and their fans still pack it out. It's also cold as hell there, too. That wind off the river, I've never been, but my wife is a Brown fan. That's how I know how resilient they are, because she likes the Browns, although I have transitioned her into being a Commanders fan. It's a lot easier when you just give her gifts that have Commander stuff on there. She's like, all right, cool, I guess I'm a Commanders fan now. But the Cleveland fans deserve better than some of what's going on there. Like the Andrew Berry stuff you can kind of get with because there's a plan. If you got a plan, it's fine. You know, at least you put thought into the damn thing. But the coach seemingly just being clueless to the idea that Myles Garrett is not going to be here, I don't understand that one. That one does not compute in this big old head that I have resting on my shoulders. I can't make any sense out of that one. I do have some questions as to why Los Angeles was the team. Was it a love of Jared Verse, or was there other relationships that we were not privy to, like maybe a relationship between Andrew Berry and Les Snead? Because Les Snead talked about, in figuring out that Myles Garrett was available, how he could rely on that relationship to land the defensive end.
6: When Cleveland made the adjustment to his contract, not sure if it was a signal, they made an adjustment. I've got a good relationship with Andrew Berry, thought I'd just check in. You know, let's check in. Obviously, Myles and his standing with he's a Cleveland Brown. He's on their Mount Rushmore. So they were a no. But Andrew and I have a good relationship. We like talking about football a good bit. So I would pester him a little bit, probably jokingly at first. Kept doing that. And then we began talking a little more seriously about it. We tried to do this with draft compensation. Then the draft came and went. We picked talks back up. We tried to discuss, you know, more draft compensation. At the end of the day, and where it got a little tough for us is they asked for Jared Verse in return. And similar to what Cleveland did at first, we were a no, based on all that Jared's done for our organization.
1: I could not imagine how it would have been handled in Los Angeles. Now, maybe, you know, the Rams fans are non-existent. But when they would have found out that a team said no to Myles Garrett for Jared Verse, Jared Verse is a great player, or has the potential to be a great player. He's played two seasons there. He's had 12 total sacks. Myles Garrett had 13 in a five-week period. And that was going to be the deal that blew that up. The first part of that did sound like flirting, didn't it? Well, I just made joking comments. Then all of a sudden, it got more serious. And here we are now. Myles Garrett is my baby. That is like kind of weird. That does feel like, though, that again, the Browns operation is a little too free-for-all-y. That was my takeaway from those comments. That there is a little bit of free-for-all-y in the Browns. And that's not a good thing. The question for Los Angeles is now, who do you pair Myles Garrett with? Which is really a way of saying, are you going to go make Aaron Donald come back? And the answer to that should be a resounding yes, because the only thing better than having one of the best defensive ends in the history of the game on your roster is then pairing him next to the best defensive tackle in the game's history. I mean, you can't ask for a better 1-2 punch. Who are you doubling? Nobody is who you're doubling. Nobody. And for the first time in his career, Aaron Donald's not going to see doubles. Even if he is not the same Aaron Donald that left when he retired at the age of 33, if you're just going to give him hat on a hat, he going to turn you to cat in the hat, and he going to beat you to the turf. I'm making sure that Aaron Donald is coming and playing for the Rams. And Sean McVay spoke about that today at the introductory press conference for Myles Garrett, and it sounds like he is already planting some of the seeds.
7: Thought of Aaron Donald coming back, is that a possibility? Have you thought about it?
8: Listen, if he's interested, you know, there is no... Here's what I'd say. You talk to Aaron and you see what he's saying about that. But here's what I would tell you guys overall, too, is, you know, Aaron's a guy that I stay really close in touch with, and I know the respect that he has for Miles. Talk to him about the opportunity to be able to bring him on board. If Aaron decides he wants to dust him off at the age of 35, I bet you he could still do it at a pretty high clip.
1: I feel pretty confident he could still do it at a pretty high clip. I mean, that had to be a fun conversation the first time they talked to one another after Myles Garrett was traded there. Just pick up the phone. What the? You gonna come back? You up? And he should. And by the way, he said, you should ask him. Well, people did. And Aaron Donald was sending text message out saying, I just got to find that fire again. That shouldn't be that difficult. We see the way this dude works out. And again, you're playing with Myles Garrett. It's not like you're walking back into a situation where your team's going to go 6-11, you know, 5-12. You're walking into a potential Super Bowl team to get a second Super Bowl ring for you, a first for Myles Garrett, a second for Matthew Stafford, a second for Sean McVay. Also, their relationship is so tight that they almost retired together in like 2001. After they beat the Bengals, McVay, that was the first time McVay flirted the idea of doing television, and that was the first year that Aaron Donald flirted the idea of retiring. So when he talks about them being close, they like plan each other's lives together with retirements. So there is a real relationship between those two guys. I need Aaron Donald back on the field. I've missed watching Aaron Donald play football and emasculate guys on the line of scrimmage, and getting to see him do that against Myles Garrett. Even if you don't love the Rams as a team, even if you hate the idea of a super team, that does become must-watch television. And everybody's going to be locked in to see those two guys when they're playing defense and just getting after and dominating the opposing team's quarterbacks. I'm Denton Day. I'm sitting in for Lynnell Willingham here on a Westwood One Sports Night on a Tuesday night, now Wednesday morning. Game one of the NBA Finals is going to tip off later this evening. When we get back, we'll take some of your phone calls at 310-840-4910, 310-840-4910. We continue our trip around the NFL as well. It's Denton Day sitting in for Lynnell Willingham on Westwood One Sports Night.
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1: At the Denton Day on Twitter. 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Been a fun day in the world of sports. Some Myles Garrett stuff, some A.J. Brown stuff, a badass game number one of the NHL Stanley Cup playoff between Carolina and Vegas. We get game one of the NBA Finals tonight between the Spurs and the Knicks, which hopefully lives up to the mark that the NHL set.

0: I just need those two to duel back and forth with each sport giving us good games. Please and thank you. Because I have to be honest, I didn't love the Spurs and Thunder series. It was kind of boring for the hype that we had about it. Game one was good. Game seven was good. But there were a bunch of blowouts sprinkled in between them. And for two of the best teams, that just was not an entertaining way to watch those two square off. I was hoping that we would get, and I knew we wouldn't get game one for every single game, but I was hoping we would at least get games that were meaningful and mattered down the stretch. Instead, it felt like we didn't get a lot of that. So hopefully the NBA Finals are a little different. 310-804-4910. Let's go to our guy Tony. He's in Montreal, wants to talk a little NHL. Tony, what's up, man?
1: How you doing, man?
0: I'm doing good, man.
1: You are absolutely right. That was a phenomenal hockey game tonight. And I think that John Tortorella is, I think one of your callers called him, well, I think it was a guy in Vegas called him an evil genius, because he figured out the trap. He figured out the New Jersey trap that's been used by Carolina against Montreal after they lost the first game. So John's quite a smart guy. You know, in NHL hockey today, they have new lexicon. It's called swarming, but it's not swarming, it's cycling. And John is a college, obviously played college hockey in the U.S. At Maine for the Black Bears under Sean Walsh. A very smart guy, played minor hockey, in the minor pros. So he's been around and he's been in the NHL. And he understands how to take apart a team that's playing a certain style. And what John has is he's got four great lines. He's got big body. The philosophy in hockey today is if you shoot the puck often, it's considered a turnover. And John doesn't like turnovers. He wants to control the puck. So he has what's called a near-man forecheck or a two-man forecheck on the boards. Wherever he is, that's what people call swarming. But it's really picking up the puck and then cycling the puck. Like on that goal that was scored, the go-ahead goal by Hertel, that's called a cycling goal. That's a picture-perfect cycling of a puck from behind the net to another pass to back to Hertel into the top corner. And you need skilled players for that type of hockey. You need guys that are strong on their skates. They're strong on their ability to take people off the puck. And lastly, they got to be able to shoot the puck like marksmen, and that's what Hertel did. And I got to also give kudos to the Vegas defense, especially Shea Theodore is a superstar hockey player. He had a golden assist, two assists, but that's not his major impact. He basically shut down the entire right side of the ice. If they attacked in the offensive zone, he was able to take away the puck just by his wingspan and the ability to poke check and also to take out people along the boards. And what's good about Vegas is they got huge bodies on D, and they got huge bodies up front. So the bottom line is Carolina's done. If they play like this tomorrow, it's four straight.
0: It's oh sweet.
1: Tell Josh I said that, because Josh was trolling me up in Montreal is saying this and that. But just the stats, so you give the stats. Carolina had 187 shots at Montreal in the five-game series, and that was at 8.09 scoring percentage. Montreal had 89 shots, scored 11 goals, and had an 8.1 scoring percentage. That means that if John has anywhere equal to the number of shots, they have a better power play and more accurate shooters.
0: Yeah, Tony,
1: there's no way they're
0: I get what you're putting down there. We're gonna let you go there. I'm not reliving a Montreal series that ended. I liked your stuff on the game tonight. I thought that was very insightful. I'm not carrying water for the Montreal Canadiens at this stage of my life. My sincerest condolences. But I did appreciate the call. I thought some of the stuff on Tortorella was very interesting. I have like a hockey eye the way that like a dog watches television, where I'm just like watching and I have no idea what's going on, but it looks fun as hell. That's selling myself short a little bit. I did play for a year, but hearing some of the I think what Tony brings as a caller is a really deep knowledge of hockey, which I appreciate. I don't care about the Canadians Carolina series at this stage. Sorry. Not really, but sorry. Bert is in Baltimore, wants to talk NBA Finals. Bert, what's going on, man? You're on Westwood One Sports Night.
2: What's up, Den? I'll be a lot faster than the last call. I got three quick points about the NBA Finals.
0: Cool.
2: point one, no offense, but you, along with just about everyone else, has the completely wrong read on the series and the outcome.
0: Why is that?
2: Since when do we all concern ourselves and need to play above our normal way of playing with a 23.3 points per game score? Wemby has the 16th highest scoring average in the playoffs so far. And in fact, the only way I think the Knicks lose this series is if Karl Towns or anyone else on the Knicks think they need to do anything other than play their normal game in the way they've played so far in the playoffs. It's been rehashed over and over, the records they've set, their scoring margin, blah, blah, blah, 11 in a row, best run ever. They've got all five starters averaging 11.4 points per game or higher. The Knicks win the series, and they win it in six. Mic drop.
0: In six. Wow. Bird in Baltimore says Knicks in six. Kind of rhymes there. I kind of like that. Here's what I would push back on to one of your takes. And maybe you just don't like Victor Wembanyama. That's fine. I'm not going to force you to be a fan of Wemby. But I would encourage you just to watch a little bit closer. The stats don't really tell the entire story because there were so many blowouts in the wins where he didn't necessarily need to. But also at the same time, I mean, a guy going for 23-10, when did that become bad? When did that become not impressive? Because to me, that's incredibly impressive. And he had almost four blocks on top of that. Like, this is more than just, at least for me, I can't speak for everybody else. It sounded like you'd heard some things from some other people. I can't speak for everybody else. I don't look at the NBA Finals as 2K. I see the basketball game for its entirety. And while the box score might be very limited in terms of what you think from a superstar, I'm not asking him to be like prime LeBron. I'm not asking him to be prime Michael Jordan when it comes to the scoring stuff in his first go-round. I'm asking him to win the game. And he's gotten through a very tough Western Conference, averaging only 23-10, truly 23-11, if you round up. I was taught to round up in high school because it's 10.8 rebounds. So if we round up and say 23-11, he's averaging 23-11 while seeing double teams, while being the main focal point of the offense and main focus point for the defense, and he's not spraying threes, right? He can shoot threes. He's not spraying threes the way that I think others would be in his same position, which is fine. I don't want him to. I want him to play back to the basket. I feel like that is where he would excel. He has leverage on just about anyone that's going to defend him. The way that he moves the game, though, is like there's more than just the box score. It's not just him, by the way. Like, it's not just him that we, hey, he's more than just the box score. I think to an extent, Jalen Brunson is very much that as well. So that would be a counterpoint. But I think Jalen Brunson is more than just the 26 points that he's averaging during the this run of the NBA Finals. The way that he dismantled James Harden, that doesn't show up on the box score as it did to the eyes, because it was a bludgeoning, right? Like, so there's so much more than just the box score that you have to look at when it comes to assessing these two teams and the run that they're making to the finals. If you like the Knicks, you like the Knicks. I ain't gonna stop you. I like the Spurs, but if you like the Knicks, you like the Knicks. I just think that Wembanyama is going to have maybe more than 23-11 in the NBA Finals and multiple times, because I don't think there are bodies that New York has that they want to sacrifice, if you will, to the altar of defending Victor Wembanyama. I just think he's too good. I'm Denton Day. I'm sitting in for Linnell Willingham on a Westwood One Sports Night at the Denton Days, where you can get in touch with me on Twitter. I did want to hit some of this A.J. Brown stuff really quickly here before we put the show to bed, which our guy Ben Strober, who's producing out of D.C., will help us do here momentarily. I've been fascinated with the story of A.J. Brown today, Because yesterday was all about the football stuff, and the Patriots are getting a great wide receiver, and the Eagles are losing a wide receiver because they think Mekhi Lemon is going to be awesome, and then Mekhi Lemon has a hamstring injury today, which you want to talk about bad timing. That's pretty awful timing. You trade A.J. Brown, and then the guy that you were hoping is going to be in some way, shape, or form a replacement, not the same replacement, not the same type of wide receiver, but a replacement of sorts. He goes down. The relationship between A.J. Brown and everybody in Philadelphia, though, was clearly not very good, because nobody stepped up to defend him when they were asked about him today. And how much are you going to defend a guy that's not a part of your team anymore? I get that. I don't know that people should be going to bat for him. You play on the Philadelphia Eagles. You don't need to go to bat for a guy that might have been a little destructive in the locker room of the Philadelphia Eagles. But the relationship with A.J. Brown and Jalen Hurts is the one that is drawing the most attention, because for years, plural, we have heard that that relationship is a little rocky at best, or that they're not talking at worst. It just wasn't a friendship anymore. A.J. Brown did a sit-down interview with Maria Taylor less than 24 hours after he was traded. That doesn't feel like an accident. But he did a sit-down interview with Maria Taylor, and here's what he said about the relationship that he currently has with Jalen Hurts.
3: Nothing happened, you know. People just grew apart. Nothing didn't happen between me and him or our families. You know, life happens, you know, and, you know, you just look up sometimes and you find yourself drifting away, you know, and that's fine. And I think both parties accepted that.
0: I get that if you were talking about, like, an accountant. I don't know that you can just... I don't know that you can just drift away, word to Uncle Cracker, as a wide receiver one and a quarterback one in an NFL locker room. The punter might drift away. The long snapper might drift away. When they're practicing, they're on a different field. Their practice schedule might run a little bit differently than that of everybody else on the football team. I can understand why maybe you were tight with a punter at training camp at the beginning, and then you get into the dog days of training camp, and all of a sudden you're not as tight because your schedule got adjusted and their schedule got adjusted, and now you don't see them anymore. That I can understand. I don't know that you can massively drift away the way that he is suggesting they did, when they went from, like, being the closest of friends to not speaking when you see each other every day without something having it happened. Like, that to me is not, there's too much there for that to be considered a natural drift apart kind of relationship. Something had to have happened. What that is, they clearly don't want us to know. Which leads me to believe that it's really not good. It's not like hey, he ordered my Sunday wrong, or hey, he got me the wrong coffee. There clearly was something that went on. If you look at Twitter, it has to do with women. Either wives are mad at each other, or there was infidelity with A.J. Brown being involved with a woman that was also involved with another woman, and he wanted Jalen Hurts to take his side, and he didn't. And there's a whole bunch of crazy rumors. I can't confirm any of those, so I'm not going to act as if those are gospel. But it would fall in line with my idea that something significant had to have happened if they are going to no longer be on speaking terms or no longer have a relationship. And while I don't treat these rumors as gospel, I do also need to point out it is objectively hilarious that if what happened that caused issues was some kind of infidelity, that now A.J. Brown is playing for Mike Vrabel. That is an objectively hilarious thing that has happened, if that is true. I'm Denton Day. I'm sitting in for Linnell Willingham on Westwood One Sports Night. When we get back, we will put the show to bed. Final segment of the program next.
4: 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Can anyone knock off Myles Garrett and the Rams? Westwood One Sports.
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0: Dan Day on Twitter. Final segment of the program before the morning team takes over. It's time to do as we always do and put this show to bed. With that, we welcome on our guy, Ben Strober, producing the program out of our D.C. home. Ben, how are you, my friend?
1: I'm good. How are you, Ben?
0: I'm living the dream. You know, we're to Wednesday. NBA Finals start today. How could you not be excited?
1: I'm excited about it. A city that a lot of people thought would be in the NBA Finals, Boston. Obviously not in the NBA Finals, instead it's New York. The city of Boston experienced something very interesting a few days ago, actually, June 1st, actually more than just over a day ago. A loud sonic boom was heard around Boston as a meteor exploded off the coast of Massachusetts into the Cape Cod Bay, so an area I'm pretty familiar with. I spent a couple summers up there calling baseball games. This meteor, NASA said energy released when the meteor broke up equivalent to 230 tons of TNT, which essentially created this sonic boom-like sound that was heard across pretty much the whole New England region. Maybe this was an omen of A.J. Brown arriving in New England to play for the Patriots, but one of the loudest sounds that you could possibly hear on this planet was heard in Massachusetts just yesterday.
0: How am I just now hearing about this for the first time? I feel like this should have been all over social media. It's like nobody caught footage of this. I find these stories to be, one, scary. What is it? Was it a Family Guy that had that bit? Damn, nature, you scary. It just kind of feel like that. I've never seen a meteor before. Well, maybe I have. I've seen a shooting star. Does that count? I don't know. I've never heard a sonic boom, though. I've heard some loud, you know, explosions before. There's one that happened, like a house exploded in Arlington, Virginia, where my wife was living there. And the house didn't explode anywhere near her. It was like a mile away from where she lived, but she could hear it through her walls of her apartment complex, which is like crazy. So I can only imagine what a sonic boom would sound like, especially if you're just a civilian. Like, if you're a mile inland, right? Because you said this was heard throughout the entire New England region. So if you're just, like, a couple miles inland, nowhere near this thing, and you just hear a sonic boom, I mean, what are you thinking? What's going through your mind right now? Or God forbid if you have, like, a dog of some kind, right? Like an animal. What are they thinking?
1: Right.
0: Because you have no idea. Like, I'm terrified. We got the 4th of July coming up here. And I got this new puppy, and he turned 7 months in like a week, right? This dude has never done a 4th of July before, which means he has never, the concept of fireworks are brand spanking new to him. I have no idea how he's going to handle it.
1: He's not ready for that.
0: Especially because around these parts, like, people will set off the fireworks by themselves. And like, I get that.
1: You know what I'd be thinking, Denton?
0: What's that?
1: With the sonic boom, like, I remember when I first heard about the concept of it, my dad kind of explained to me what it was when I was a young child. The way you'd see it happen in videos and the most common form of it, it used to happen all the time. I think it's, like, technically illegal now, so people don't do it, is, like, these, like, fighter planes, warplanes, when they would fly over areas, like, overseas, is that's when you can typically have it happen now. Like, you could look up videos of it on TikTok or YouTube right now and see like these like fighter jets that do it. So I would probably be under the assumption like, oh man, what's happening out there? Why are there fighter planes flying right over our house right now?
0: They showed us one of those in I think it was high school, of like what a sonic boom looks like and sounds like. Granted, you can't most of you think I'm young as hell. I had roller televisions in high school too. And like little professor rolls in the television, like I'm supposed to get a real depiction of what a sonic boom sounds like from a television that was created in 1970. With no respect to those that were born in 1970, those things like are, I don't have any concept for that. Like I'm literally just a dumb idiot that talks about sports. I have no concept in terms of like the sonic boom thing. We get the flyover every now and then at sporting events, and that's cool. But like a sonic boom is a crazy thing to just have casually happen off of the coast of something. And maybe it was the AJ Brown arrival because he came in like
1: it
0: a
1: was
0: sonic
1: 2
0: boom.
1: Hours before it.
0: Wait, so this came during the day?
1: It was at 2:11 p.m. according to this report.
0: Oh, hell no. Nah. Oh, my God.
1: And then I think the A.J. Brown news broke at around 4:20, so about 2 hours before that. Maybe this was literally him arriving via Meteor.
0: So I don't know what the calendar is for Boston. I was talking about, like, dogs. I'd be way more terrified if I was in a school and I heard a sonic boom. Because, like, holy hell, bro. I was in first grade when 9/11 happened. They, like, shut the whole thing down, right? They, like, shut the whole elementary school down, which, like, duh. And because we were close enough, you know, I grew up in Northern Virginia, we were close enough to the Pentagon, and the Pentagon was attacked, so they, like, shut everything down. It was a big-ass deal. I can only imagine being in today's day and age where there's so many terrible things that happen on a regular basis inside of a school, hearing a sonic boom and thinking, oh, this is it. That, like, these terrible events are finally coming to our school. That's a terrifying thing to have happen if Boston kids are still in school. I have no idea what their calendar is. Every state does it differently. Terrifying stuff, though. Terrifying stuff. What's not terrifying is that we are getting the NBA Finals tonight. And I've said this a couple of different times on the show, but I'm going to say it one final time just so it's kind of locked into place. I got the Spurs in six. I think it's going to be a fun series. I think you're going to see a couple of really good games from the Knicks. I'm not of the belief that the Spurs are just this world-class, head-over-heels better than New York. I do think they're the better team, but I don't think this is going to be a sweep by any stretch of the imagination. New York is a good-ass basketball team, and they got a bunch of really, really strong players and a bunch of really good players. So I do think they get two, but I think Victor Wembanyama, this is his first of many crowning moments as being the new face of the league, but winning a championship. And I think he leads San Antonio to a championship in six games in his third season as a pro. One of the great seasons that we will see from a young guy that we have very, very high expectations for. And that's going to do it for us. Big thanks to Ben, doing a great job putting the show to Ben, producing the show out of D.C. Our guy Mike running the board out in Culver. And thanks to all the callers and the texters. I love the interaction that we have on this nighttime show. Enjoy it. We'll see you tomorrow right here on Westwood One Sports Night.
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1: Josh Graham in 20 minutes. He was live from game one of the Stanley Cup final where Vegas beat Carolina by a score of 5-4. Vegas scored the go-ahead goal with just about 3.5 minutes left to go, and it was a thing of beauty. So I don't know that Josh will be the happiest guy in the world as a fan of the Hurricanes, but we will get his take on the game coming up in about 20 minutes here on Westwood One Sports Night. I'm Denton Day sitting in for Linnell Willingham. I have never been more convinced that Aaron Donald is playing for the Los Angeles Rams in 2026. In fact, I'd go so far as to say that if Aaron Donald does not play for the Rams in 2026, it'll be one of the great heel turns that a retired player has made on the franchise that he called home for so many years. When the trade was made for Myles Garrett, I thought to myself, that could bring Aaron Donald out of retirement. And clearly, everybody else across the NFL spectrum did as well. I'm not like this critical thinker of sorts, right? It's a very easy equation. Oh, Myles Garrett coming back. Oh, Sean McVay kind of likes Aaron Donald. Yeah, it makes a ton of sense that Aaron Donald would come back, right? Like, you don't have to fight too hard to get to that conclusion. However, what has taken place today really kind of pushes that one across what feels like the finish line. We've heard the saying, when there's smoke, there's usually a fire. It does feel like, as it relates to Aaron Donald, that right now we're just looking at the fire. I'm not seeing the smoke. I'm seeing the flames right now. And the one that is stoking the flames is Aaron Donald. He is being very public now about, yeah, I actually could come back and play. Where the past 2 years, every time that conversation has been brought up, because he did retire early. He was 33 years old when he retired, didn't really want to play anymore. He'd been so dominant for such a long period of time. If you can go do something else and be healthy in the process, I don't understand why you wouldn't do that. Not every player has the potential to ride off into the sunset the way that Aaron Donald did. But he's been gone for 2 years, and every single year it feels like somebody asks him, hey, are you coming back? And he's going to get that question until he's 40, honestly, because he was so good, but also because he still looks so good. He posts his workouts all up and down social media. And look, man, if the workout sucked, no one's asking these questions. You know, if he's just sitting there hammering, 20-pound hammer curls, no one's like, yeah, we need to see Aaron Donald again. Like, I hammer curl 20 pounds. And you know what I also don't do? Play in the NFL. But Aaron Donald got these, like, bazooka arms. And, Matthew Stafford went on a podcast and said Aaron Donald made a kid throw up once just doing a workout based solely around curls. So we see this dude work out on Instagram, and he looks like he's still an NFL player. Right? He's, like, bench pressing the sun in these workouts. He's strong as hell. He looks like an NFL player. So the fact that now he is playing into this, maybe I will come back and play with a Myles Garrett, leads me to believe that this is not a feeler. This is something that's going to happen. It's like in big business, but really I'm a college football guy, so I relate everything or most things to the college football playoff. When the idea of expansion is floated out publicly, expansion is going to happen. They're just working on the details. We saw that with the NCAA tournament. As soon as the idea of expansion went public, you knew that the NCAA tournament was going to expand. There's too much dollars connected to it. When it hits the public, that is just their way of saying, prepare for this. We're just working out the details. I find the Aaron Donald situation very similar. When his text messages that I'll read to you shortly go public, that is because he wants them to go public. That is because somebody wants them to go public. He texted Jordan Schultz. You're not texting Jordan Schultz, who's a top NFL reporter, if you don't want him to then take that text and flip it into a tweet. He texted the Pat McAfee show. You're not texting the Pat McAfee show unless you want Pat McAfee to share it on the show. But the final nail in the coffin today was the coach. Sean McVay was asked about this in the introductory press conference for Myles Garrett about Aaron Donald returning, and here's what he said.
2: A lot of Aaron Donald coming back, that Is that a possibility? Have you thought about it?
3: Listen, if he's interested, you know, there is no... Here's what I'll say. You talk to Aaron and you see what he's saying about that. But here's what I would tell you guys overall, too, is... you know, Aaron's a guy that I stay really close in touch with, and I know the respect that he has for Miles. Talk to him about the opportunity to be able to bring him on board. If Aaron decides he wants to dust him off at the age of 35, I bet you he could still do it at a pretty high clip.
1: I promise you he can still do it at a pretty high clip. I was thinking about this today. When Aaron Donald retired, he was 33 years old. He was one of the best defensive tackles, if not the best defensive tackle that we have ever seen. Anyone debating otherwise is a liar. So he retired at the age of 33 with still a lot of great years of football in the chamber. It's now been 2 years. He's 35 years old. 35 is not all that old in the NFL as far as I'm concerned, right? He's not a running back. You can still play the defensive tackle position at a really high level at 35 years of age. So it's in the realm of possibility that Aaron Donald comes back and he doesn't miss a step. Now, I would say it's probably unfair to think that Aaron Donald is going to come back after 2 years away from football and immediately still be the same Aaron Donald that left 2 years ago. That feels unrealistic, but I think at the very worst, he walks back in and is immediately a top 15 defensive tackle. At like the very worst. So you're getting a top 15 defensive tackle. Well, if we do a little bit of Denton math here, a top 15 defensive tackle, who at one point was a top 1 defensive tackle, paired with Myles Garrett, who is a top 1 defensive end, Aaron Donald for such a long period of time was handled on the inside with nothing but doubles. He's getting the center and the guard every single play. And on some plays, he's getting the center, the guard, and maybe the tackle as well. You're throwing as many bodies as possible at Aaron Donald every single play. And he still ended up being productive. Well, you can't do that when he's sitting next to Myles Garrett. So if you're at the worst a top 15 defensive tackle, and now you're sitting next to a top 1 defensive end who's going to eat a lot of double teams, I would feel like that then elevates Aaron Donald, if we're just staying with the tier system here, that elevates him up a tier and a half, and he's now, you know, Barr is a top 8 defensive tackle. So you're getting a 35-year-old, a top 8 defensive tackle, who at one point was the top 1 defensive tackle, and that's just what his starting point is. There's nothing to suggest that he might not end the season being the Aaron Donald of old, playing next to Myles Garrett, which would effectively make it impossible to do literally anything against the Los Angeles Rams when you are on offense. Because your quarterback is going to have approximately 1.8 seconds to throw the football. And then you allow the defensive backs for the Rams, one of whom is a top 5 defensive back, to cheat up and play press coverage the entirety of the game. And then the team that you are playing scores like 6 points, and their fans bitch and moan about it on social media and on Twitter. There is not a check that they should not be writing to Aaron Donald. I don't care what the penalty is that you have to play. I don't care what, maybe you got to go like a Kawhi Leonard, circumnavigate the cap. I don't care what you got to do. If Aaron Donald is open to the idea of playing, you damn sure make it that he is going to play in 2026. Hey, Aaron, you got to practice on Wednesdays. Cool. Hey, we'll give you extra meals at the facility. We'll hire you a driver. Literally whatever you need. If you want in your contract that the billionaire ownership group of the team needs to have a personal helicopter fly you from your home to practice every single day, we will make it happen. I have no idea where Aaron Donald lives in relation to where they practice. Maybe that's not feasible. Maybe he's too close for a helicopter ride. I don't know. But if he needs a helicopter ride, they should be getting him a daily helicopter ride to practice every single day. Literally whatever he asks for should be granted. And then you pair Myles Garrett and Aaron Donald, and that would be arguably the greatest defensive tackle, defensive end pairing that we have seen, certainly in recent NFL history. You'd have to go pretty darn far back to find a better pairing than those two guys. I had argued years ago, before I had a platform as large as this one here on Westwood One Sports Night, I had argued years ago that eventually they're just going to name the Defensive Player of the Year award after Aaron Donald. I didn't know he was going to retire at 33, but he was winning so damn many of these things that it felt kind of relevant, right? Coming up close on the Lawrence Taylor mark. If you're picking two guys to name this award after, it's going to be either Lawrence Taylor or Aaron Donald. They need to have him come back. So I told you about these text messages. And these text messages, for one of which was to Jordan Schultz. And the crux of the text messages, I'm for sure flirting with the idea of coming back. So Jordan Schultz tweeted that and said that Aaron Donald is flirting with the idea of returning to play alongside Myles Garrett and Matthew Stafford under Sean McVay and compete for an opportunity to win a championship. He also texted Pat McAfee. McAfee reached out to Aaron Donald, and Aaron Donald said that there is a fire. I got to see if that fire can light back up. If we're staying with the metaphor of fire, I would imagine that Myles Garrett coming to the team that you have known for the entirety of your career and where you are already a legend. The head coach is still there that you love. Clearly, Sean McVay made that abundantly obvious that they are still on very good terms and they are friendly with one another. Myles Garrett is like gasoline, or he should be like gasoline. You should want to go play. If they are offering you the ability, you should want to go play for Myles Garrett, or for the Rams to play alongside Myles Garrett and then win another championship, maybe two. We'll stick it at one for now, but win another championship. Because honestly, if you can come up with an idea as to how you score on that defense, let me know. Let me know. Because with Myles Garrett and Aaron Donald next to one another, like, I know sometimes we do a little bit of Madden too much, right? Like, it's all fantasy land, and we just fall into the fantasy land too often. If you can come up with a better way, or some kind of way, to stop that, or to score points against that defense, please let me know. 310-840-4910, 310-840-4910. Are you of the belief that Aaron Donald is going to play in 2026? I'm certain that he is. We are going to see 99 back on the field for Los Angeles. Do you think that he plays? 310-840-4910, 310-840-4910. Our guy, Mr. Positive, is on the line in Michigan. Mr. Positive, do you think that Aaron Donald is going to be a member of the Rams this upcoming season?
4: Oh, my God, Dynamite, D-Day, boom, shakalaka, yes. I saw him work out. His footwork at almost 300 pounds was spectacular. And I love that you were talking about weight training. You said hammer curls. You got to understand, I almost bench 500, deadlifted and squatted almost 7. Used to hang out with the Barbarian Brothers. I love that you're bringing up weight training because, yes, he is a beast. He's very strong. And you know who's just as strong is Penei Sewell on the Detroit Lions. And God, we could have loved to have Myles Garrett on the Lions. But yes, with Myles going with the LA Rams and you get Aaron Donald back, oh my God, look out. Like you said, you have to go 2-on-1 with Aaron. Now you get one-on-one with Aaron and you get 1-on-1 with Myles. You're not going to be able to stop these two. They're going to be sacking the quarterback. They're going to have 20 sacks each of them in the season. Oh, my God. You are spot on, my friend. I love it. I hope he comes back.
1: Yeah, Mr. Positive, I appreciate it as always. Every time we talk, I learn something new about your life. The fact that you just casually dropped that you were squatting like 500 pounds is sensational. There's no way that if he comes back, they're not awesome. And surely, as a competitor, you want to have that. Like, let me just get a little bit of that. Get a year with Myles Garrett, and let's just see what we can do as an operation. What they're going to end up doing is winning a championship. Because, I mean, come on, as long as Matthew Stafford's arm is still attached to his body at the end of the year, there's no way where you have those two guys on defense and you're not winning a Super Bowl. There's, I cannot see that, especially with Sean McVay as your head coach. I mean, it literally has all of the perfect pieces. You just got to get Aaron Donald back into the fray. We'll take some more of your phone calls, 310-840-4910, 310-840-4910. But when we get back, we're going to the rink. Josh Graham was at game number one of the Stanley Cup Final. We'll get his thoughts on Vegas beating Carolina in game number one. That comes your way next. But I want you to know that the final round of the basketball season is here with the DraftKings Sports app. It's now available in all 50 states. 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
0: Game one of the NBA Finals is here. Knicks, Spurs, 53 years of waiting for New York, and a championship legacy in San Antonio. It's Wemby's arrival versus history in the Big Apple. It all begins tomorrow night. 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
1: Let's talk some hockey. Game one of the Stanley Cup Final. It was awesome. I mean, you want to talk about some back and forth action. Two great teams going at it. A lot of offense. I actually loved the defense that was played as well. It was the perfect game number one of what should be a really, really fun series. And a guy that was there to witness it is our guy Josh Graham, who joins us now from the arena. Josh, take us through kind of what was happening there, my friend. Obviously not the result that you necessarily wanted, so to speak, but what was going down there in Raleigh? All right, so we're going to get Josh on the phone. The stream situation is being a little wonky. So, Mike, give him a call, and we can get him situated on the phone. But I want to hear about this because, you know, we've talked about this on the show, that the energy level in the Stanley Cup game is crazy. And just watching it from my couch in not North Carolina, but feeling the infectious energy that we got from the crowd was awesome. Not maybe so much at the end of the game when they were down, they needed a goal, but also you kind of love being in that position if you are a fan because everyone is living on the edge of their seat. Is this going to be the game where we get a goal with 5 seconds left to play and force an overtime? Because, man, that game would have been sensational with an overtime period. It was already great in regulation because of the two teams that were in play, but how great would it have been in an overtime period, right? Oh my God, it would have been epic. It would have been awesome. So we would have loved to see something like that. We were joking back and forth on text that, oh, what if this game goes to six overtime and Josh joins live at like 2 a.m.? How great would that be? He'd be dead, but it would have been awesome. So Josh, now that we got you on the phone, man, how was it?
2: Yes. The atmosphere delivered. I've been coming to games in this building since I was 13 years old, and it was just the loudest I've ever heard this place. When the game starts and Eric Staal's nearly breaking the siren as the team's coming out, and then 30 seconds in, you jump in and you're up 1-0 in the game, and then it becomes 2-0 and you're rattling the post. And there was a TV timeout, Denton, where the Vegas Golden Knights, usually between TV timeouts, you'll see the goaltender kind of float by his lonesome, maybe get a drink if he's thirsty. But Carter Hart, the Vegas goalie, came over to the bench, and there was a really small, quick huddle that John Tortorella had there. And Tort, after the game, said that in that huddle, there were some reminders about what they were not doing and what their approach should be against Carolina. And he wouldn't go into detail of what exactly those things were, but 2-0, Vegas, very shortly after that huddle, gets a really strong forecheck behind the Carolina goal. It leads to a turnover, and a puck has eyes. It finds the back of the net, and suddenly it's a 2-1 game at the end of the first period, and Vegas is able to breathe. And from that point on, Vegas, who had a longer layoff than Carolina had the opportunity to really get its bearings about them and get to their game better than Carolina did. Vegas was better than Carolina the rest of the way, but the last 4 to 5 minutes of this game, we saw what the separator was. It was tied at 4. Your best players have to be your best guys in big games. And Carolina's top line had been very quiet throughout these playoffs, despite how good they've been, 12-1 prior to tonight. That's the greatest start to a postseason that we've ever seen a team getting to this stage. And the top line, Carolina, gets a really strong hit from Andrei Svechnikov that sets up a scoring chance for their top scorer, Seth Jarvis. And Carter Hart makes the save. And less than a minute later, it's Tomas Hertl on a give-and-go play, getting into the slot, beating Freddie Anderson over his blocker side. Vegas's best players were better than Carolina's top guys tonight. And I think in a game that, as you mentioned, was high scoring and exciting, it's the smallest things that are separators. And I think that was the separator tonight.
1: Now, is that something that you look at? Josh Graham is with us here, regular host on Westwood One Sports Night. He was at game one of the Stanley Cup final between Carolina.

0: Nevada and Las Vegas. Is that something that you mentioned, that Vegas being better, Vegas's best being better than Carolina's best, is that something that in game number two they could just fix, or do you think there might be something that is a lot more than just a simple fix?
1: It's interesting, because I think when you look at the semifinal round, when you got to the conference finals, there were Carolina was the outlier between the four. You saw top level scoring talent all over the teams that were left standing. Vegas with Mitch Marner, who they got from Toronto, notably in the offseason. Montreal had this electric top line with Suzuki and others. And then Colorado has dudes all over their team. Carolina doesn't have the 100-point score. Carolina, their strength is in depth, and that it could be a different line on a given night. Where tonight, for example, Jordan Staal and Jordan Martinook aren't known for being big scorers, and they're on a line with Nick Ehlers, yet that line scores all three of four Carolina goals tonight. That strikes me, Denton, as something that will be very good in the regular season over 82 games. But then when you get to a certain point in the postseason and you run into that top-tier talent, it's a problem. And it was a problem for Carolina against Florida in past playoff runs. These playoffs, they haven't faced a team. Montreal was close that had that top-level talent. Montreal was still relatively new. It's a second-year coach in Martin St. Louis and guys who hadn't really been on that stage yet. Carolina, this is their eighth straight postseason appearance. So that's going to be something interesting to track, whether or not this series goes a lot like Carolina's quick outs against the Florida Panthers on two past occasions, or the Boston Bruins way back in 2019, or if this is like the most recent series Carolina had, where the only playoff loss they've had to this point was when they got blitzed in game one against Montreal. I said this on the ride in to a few people who cover the league and have covered the league for a long time, that game two is going to tell us everything we needed to know in this series, regardless of how game one went. And I still feel that way, just seeing who's able to get to their game the quickest.
0: So I thought defensively, this was a lot better of a game than the scoreboard suggests. Anytime you see nine yes. goals, you're thinking, oh my God, this was just an offensive blitz. But I thought both teams were physical. There was a lot of block shots. There was a lot of forced turnovers. What really stood out to you from the Carolina side of things on the way that they were able to defend Vegas?
1: Yeah, it's Rod Brind'Amour's culture. It's his mentality. Carolina being on this stage exposes them to an audience that's even greater than where they've been in the conference finals. And everybody in the league loves Rod Brind'Amour and has loved him back to his time with the Philadelphia Flyers prior to becoming a Hurricane. And the thing that's just so apparent is what made him great as a player. Excellent faceoff man, multi-time selfie winner, just so tough-nosed. He's broken his nose like two dozen times. Is that he never changed when he became the head coach. And that was advice that was given to him from people very close to him, that you will be fine as a head coach in this league just as long as you don't change who you are. And he hasn't, and the team's taken his identity. But Rod, when I talked to him briefly after the game, what he was most disappointed in, they're up 2-0. They're the ones that are the aggressors while Vegas had been off. And the goal that I mentioned shortly after that TV timeout where John Tortorella is able to gather the guys together, it's a turnover in Carolina's end that led to it. And Rod pointed to that. And his expression when I asked him about it was, he said, we gave them that goal, and it let them get back in the game. Otherwise saying, hey, we were dominant, and we had a chance to really bury Vegas early on, and we invited them to get back into this game. So it's uncharacteristic. You're right to point out how great Carolina's defense and how stifling it can be, but it was a miscue not getting the puck out that led to Vegas getting some life.
0: So because of all of what you just described, are you anticipating that it'll be a little bit sharper in game number two?
1: We'll see. I think there's a chance game two is going to tell us if this is a short series or if this is a long series. And a lot of people's take from game one tonight is that this is going to be a long series because how exciting of a hockey game that was. But if Vegas plays, if it continues to outplay Carolina the way it did the last two periods, and I also thought Carter Hart was better than Freddie Anderson in goal, then if this is 2-0 going back to Vegas, then Carolina's in a position where it might be 3-1 down, maybe even worse than that by the time they come back home. So I feel that game two is a must-have for Carolina, and it'll tell us whether or not this is going to be a 4- or 5-game series or something that might go the distance.
0: Did you see Bill Belichick?
1: Yes, I did see Bill Belichick. I didn't see Jordan Hudson with Bill. Doesn't mean she wasn't here, but he was a special guest of Gary Bettman up there, which is interesting. And you know what's fascinating? The one time that Bill Belichick was on the national stage all of last year, that disastrous season at North Carolina, is kind of what this hockey game felt like. About 40 minutes away from Chapel Hill is where we sit in Raleigh. I'm talking about North Carolina's first game. We remember it was Labor Day Monday. There was no other game in town. Everybody was watching. And what happened? First drive, North Carolina scores a touchdown against TCU, and everybody's thinking, oh, my God, Bill Belichick is going to do it in college. And then at the end, it turned out not to be that. That's kind of how this felt, where Carolina jumped ahead. It was an incredible atmosphere, and it's a dream-like weather situation outside, and there's music. It's exactly what you want. And then after the goal, and after jumping out 2-0, Carolina's not able to close the deal.
0: Josh Graham with us here on Westwood One Sports Night. He is the usual host of Westwood One Sports Night, Wednesday through Friday. I'm Denton Day, sitting in for Linda Willingham. One more for you here, Josh. You had been, you know, we talked about this, that you thought this could be a 5-game series for Carolina, maybe 6 games. After what you saw tonight, are you still on that page, or has the result impacted the way you see this series?
1: Yeah. I don't think that this is a 5-game series in Carolina's favor. Even though they lost game one of the last, I think they are, Carolina has, as I mentioned, their Achilles heel, their kryptonite during this 8-year playoff drought largely had been the Florida Panthers. Florida beating them in the Eastern Conference Finals twice and Carolina only winning one game in those two best-of-7 series. The way that Vegas plays is like that. But that's exactly what was said about Montreal as well. And the feeling I had is Vegas is a better version of Montreal. They are a worse version, maybe a poor man's version, of the Florida Panthers championship teams. They fall somewhere in the middle between those two. And I don't know if Vegas is closer to the Montreal Canadiens that Carolina just beat in 5. Or if they're closer to the Florida Panthers that nearly swept out the Hurricanes twice. So I think that question's going to be answered in game two, whether or not they mirror that kryptonite that Carolina's had against Florida and it just comes in the Stanley Cup round, or if this is a lot like the last series where Carolina loses game one, in this case not 6-2, but 5-4 on home ice, and they're able to bounce back and then make this a series that goes in their favor.
0: Well, Josh, I appreciate you making some time for us. I know it's late, so we appreciate you staying around the arena for us, my friend. Enjoy the drive home. Maybe play some happy music because your guys didn't get it done tonight.
1: Yeah, if only there was a radio show that was broadcast in 300 markets across the country that I could potentially turn on the way home. I guess I'll just have to try to find a show. Something like that. At any rate, when Linnell's back and you're back and I'm back together, we got basketball to talk about, and we will not be talking about this game, fortunately.
0: That is Josh Graham. Josh, appreciate it. Enjoy the drive home. He was good enough to join us from the arena after game one of the Stanley Cup, the final where Vegas takes down Carolina by a score of 5-4. I'll be interested to see what the changes that are made. I mean, the age-old saying is that the worst lead to have in a hockey game is a 2-goal lead, and Carolina saw that firsthand. They go up 2-0, and then they allow Vegas to get back in, and then once you allow Vegas to get back in, then they're moving. They have momentum. They take the lead late in the game when you just don't have anything left on the skates at that point, and then you lose the game, right? So Vegas takes game number one. They now have home ice the rest of the way should this series go to seven games. I do think this is going to go to at least six. We'll see if it gets to seven, but just based off of what we saw tonight, my feeling would be that this goes to at least six games, and I think I'm still leaning in the direction of Carolina. Yeah, they lost the first game in the Eastern Conference Finals, rattled off four in a row after that. I don't think they'll do that necessarily to Vegas, but I do think they have everything in them to still win this series in six games, something that we will have a lot of fun discussing as those games take place right here on Westwood One Sports Night. I am Denton Day. I'm sitting in for Linnell Willingham. You can tweet me at the Denton Day. We also have a talk and text line, 310-840-4910. 310-840-4910. Our current question on the talk and text line: do you believe that Aaron Donald is going to play in 2026? He's firing off text messages to reporters to say, hey, I'm flirting with the idea. Is that flirtation going to lead to a rekindling of a relationship? 310-840-4910, and take some of your calls on that topic when we get back right here on Westwood One Sports Night.
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1: We're rocking and rolling on Westwood One Sports Night at the Denton Day on Twitter is where you can get in contact with me. We got our talk and text line open, 310-840-4910, 310-840-4910. Aaron Donald, I think, is playing for the Rams in 2026. The past, we'll say 18 hours, maybe more like 12 hours, has made that abundantly clear. You're not publicly letting Pat McAfee and Jordan Schultz know that you're flirting with the idea of returning and that you're seeing if you could reignite the fire, as you told Pat McAfee, of a potential return. If you're not seriously kicking the idea around, if you haven't seriously began training and visualizing what would it look like if I do return? And that's our call question for you at 310-840-4910. Do you think that Aaron Donald is going to play in 2026 with the Los Angeles Rams? Sean McVay left the door wide open and saying they're still in contact on a somewhat regular basis. Now, I often wonder what that means from coach to player. Are they texting every single day? Are they texting once a week? Is it like an adult thing where in your adult friendships you text like once every other month or something like that? Like, what is the actual communication between the two of them? Because I opened the show yesterday and I said, I'm praying for Aaron Donald's phone because he's getting blitzed the way that he used to blitz in rush after the news of Myles Garrett going to Los Angeles. It feels like it's the natural progression. Oh, we have one of the best defensive ends ever? Man, it'd be sick if we paired him with one of the best defensive tackles ever. I mean, what a 1-2 combo that would be on the front line, front seven, front four for Los Angeles. So I've always felt like it's a matter of time now that Myles Garrett is a member of the Rams that Aaron Donald is going to return. Selfishly, I just want to see it. And I think selfishly from his perspective, you got to be thinking to yourself, if I can still do this at a high level, which I promise you he can. Like, he didn't start running marathons in the 2 years that he was gone. No disrespect to those that run marathons on a regular basis, but you're not built like Aaron Donald. There's a reason for that. So it's not like he lost all of his muscle mass. You still see the way that he works out. He posts his workouts on social media. He still looks like Aaron Donald. Now, I don't know what's going on behind the workouts, right? Like, I've always been, I watch the, from time to time, the New Heights podcast with the Kelce brothers, right? And I find Jason Kelce to be a very fascinating individual because he has a big personality, but he's also very honest. And I would not look at Jason Kelce just from a broad perspective and say that he's dealing with lots of pain, right? But then every time I hear him talk about, oh yeah, I can't move my hands the way that normal people move their hands. Yeah, my elbow doesn't bend the way that it's supposed to bend. So there are some things that we may not know about Aaron Donald that would end up being the hindrance to stop him from returning. But if those do not exist, I cannot formulate a reason as to why he would not. Like, I understand the idea of being with your family, but as a guy that has a wife and kids, him, not me, but him, with the wife and kids, I'm sure the kids would love to see Dad play. I don't know how old his kids are, but I would imagine they're probably close to the age where they still think Dad's pretty cool. I don't know if they've graduated out of where, like, ew, Dad. They still probably think Dad's really cool. So getting to see Dad play some more football might be something that interests the family. A lot of stuff that I don't have access to that you don't have access to. But given the information that I do have access to, why wouldn't you go play? Go get back out on the field. See if you can get another championship. And then let's just have some fun. Let's have some fun with Aaron Donald and Myles Garrett on the same field together. 310-840-4910, 310-840-4910. Bob is in Michigan, wants to weigh in on Aaron Donald. Bob, what's going on?
2: I think it'd be a great fit. He'd go there for another ring, and with him going there, there'd be other free agents gravitating towards the Rams. A lot of these veterans, you know, like old Richard Dent or Gronkowski, they'll go somewhere for a ring. One guy will attract others to the team.
1: I think you're 100% right, and I appreciate the call. I think you're 100% right. I feel like Myles Garrett is almost a magnet in this situation. He's just pulling in all of the great players that could be around. Aaron Donald's a very unique set of circumstances because he's been retired for 2 years, and he still can play at a high level. even if he's not the best defensive tackle, because in his absence, there have been some really good defensive tackles that have risen to claim the top spot, but I still think he can play at a high level. And even, like, you don't need to play at a super high level if you're playing next to Myles Garrett. It's a very nice thing about Myles Garrett. He is going to elevate you regardless, right? Because he is so good and he eats so many double teams. I think that's something that you could really take advantage of if you are a guy like an Aaron Donald. 310-840-4910, 310-840-4910. As we transition here, we do have game one of the NBA Finals tipping off tomorrow. You get the Spurs, you get the Knicks. It's a series that all of us should be incredibly excited about because it could potentially be the beginning and the coronation of the new face of the NBA with Victor Wembanyama. If he wins a championship, you anoint him as the guy that has, at least to the first 3 years of his career, lived up to the hype, this enormous amount of hype that was put on him as this weird, lanky French kid at the age of 15, 16 years old, wherever it is that you came across Victor Wembanyama for the first time. On the flip side, if the Knicks win this damn thing, the Knicks have won a championship for the first time in 50 years. So it's two massive stories. I'm really, really excited. I'm on the Spurs in it. I just don't think that there's a way that they're going to be able to defend Victor Wembanyama. I just think he's too good. We saw what he did against OKC, and I don't know that the Knicks have a plan. Maybe Mike Brown does. He was singing Who Let the Dogs Out today at press availability. Maybe he does. Jason is in Miami. He might be telling us why the Knicks are going to win the championship. Jason, what's up, man? You're on Westwood One Sports Night.
3: Hey, what's going on, long-time listener? Look, man, it's the time of the Knicks only because of the way they play their defense and Brunson. Right, Carl Anthony Towns, if they win, they keep him. If they lose, they trade him for Giannis.
1: You think Giannis lands in New York?
3: Yes, definitely. If we lose. If we win, they keep the same team together and just try to run it back. And maybe go after DiVincenzo when he's a free agent to bring the whole Villanova team together.
1: Reunite. You basically just send him away so they can win a championship without him and then bring him back.
3: he literally is the living embodiment
1: of that commercial where he's just not with him anymore.
3: Quick, on your Aaron Donald situation, I'm a 49ers fan, so I don't want to see that guy because I witnessed him slam Ezekiel Elliott on his head with one hand. So I don't want him to come back.
1: Yeah, I can understand why you feel that way. I appreciate the call. My favorite Aaron Donald memory, favorite is a term that I will use very loosely in this instance. I'm in D.C. I'm a Commanders guy, right? So cover the team. This was not when I was covering the team, but I was kind of in the process of starting covering the team. Alex Smith was just coming back off that brutal injury. It was like the first time that he played. They didn't want him to play. It was very, very clear that they did not, coaching staff was not a fan of Alex Smith playing because they felt terrified. He just nearly died because of the broken leg situation. Well, he suited up for the first time. Injury takes place. He has to come in the game. Nobody wants him in the game. He has to come in the game. And the Commanders, I think they're the football team at the time. Maybe they're the Redskins. I have no idea. It's too hard to keep up. But the offensive line had been garbage all day, and they were playing Aaron Donald. And in like the second or third snap that Alex Smith took after recovering from this broken leg that nearly killed the man. It was a great documentary that ESPN did about it, too. I think it was an E60. Alex Smith drops back, and Aaron Donald jumps on the man's back, and Alex Smith is basically wearing an Aaron Donald backpack after he is freshly recovered from this gruesome, awful leg injury. I'm like a soccer mom watching through finger goggles on my television, like, please just get up, please just get up, please just get up. And thankfully, Alex Smith did. But, I mean, you want to talk about your first hit, and it's Aaron Donald who just blew right through the center and guard combo and is now on the back of the quarterback. It was a terrifying experience. And they didn't even play him very regularly. So if you're a San Francisco 49er fan, I could understand why maybe you're looking at Aaron Donald and being like, I'm good. Like, I don't need to see any much more of that. Please and thank you. So our caller mentioned the Giannis thing about Giannis potentially going to New York. There is something I want to get to on Giannis and why I continue to get increasingly frustrated with him. It's now on him. at this point. I get increasingly frustrated. I'll share that when we get back. Plus, you will hear from the participants of the NBA Finals. Game one tips off tonight. You'll hear from Victor Wembanyama and how he's handling his first NBA Finals next on Westwood One Sports Night.
0: This is Westwood One Sports.
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1: At the Denton Day on Twitter, NBA Finals technically begin tonight on the East Coast, at least, and in the Central time zone now as well. 8:30 tip, game number one. You get the Spurs and you get the Knicks, a rematch of the 99 Finals that saw Tim Duncan win his first ever NBA Finals. That's the last time the Knicks have been in the NBA Finals. It's been even longer since they've won the damn thing. The matchups in this do fascinate me, because on one hand you have Victor Wembanyama, who has been the best player in the postseason so far, bar none. I mean, he has been excellent. He gets it done in every single series. I love watching Victor Wembanyama play, and he's in a really interesting position, a really unique position, because he is a guy that has the potential to be one of the greatest players that has ever played the sport. And we're now seeing the first true opportunity for him to grab onto that. This is an imaginary brass ring that is being the greatest of all time. He has an opportunity to at least get his hand on whatever that looks like, to climb the ladder to get to whatever that is, whether it's fair or unfair. Because Jordan won six, and he won six of six, the standard now becomes you have to win A, at least six, and then B, you can't lose any, because Michael didn't lose any. I don't necessarily agree with that entire element of it, because it's not like he won the championship every single year. But Victor Wembanyama, if he wins his first championship in year number three, where he is definitively the best player on the team, it does put him in a class that we have not seen in a very, very long time. So the way that he handles this and navigates through this series is going to be a very key focal point. We've seen the emotional side of Victor Wembanyama get a little rattled at times during the postseason, dipping out on some media. We saw the elbow swing to the neck, the jugular of one Naz Reid in the series against Minnesota. So you're still seeing, we look at this dude as this larger than life, literally and physically, or literally and metaphorically. But you look at him as like this larger than life superstar, because he's 7'5" and he can do literally everything that a point guard and a shooting guard can do on the basketball floor. And he hangs out with monks and he takes his teammates to see weird movies. The report today was that after the game 7 win, he took them, the Spurs, to see the movie Obsession as a way to wind down. I have not seen the movie Obsession. I will not see the movie Obsession. I have seen a scene from the movie Obsession, and without spoiling anything, someone gets shot in the face. That's not exactly my style of winding down, but that's the kind of time that Victor Wembanyama is on. I wind down with Pitch Perfect. He winds down with someone getting shot in the face, but he's on a mission. He is on a mission to win a championship. We see all of those elements, but then you also get the sprinkling in of, yeah, he's 22. And despite the fact that he has all of this fame and notoriety and recognition, 22-year-olds are still idiots. And they're still not emotionally mature. That frontal lobe is still not developed. I don't care how much money you have. If you're 22, 23, that frontal lobe is still not fully there. And you kind of see that with him. I'm curious as to how New York wants to take advantage of that. What I don't want to see is them like just sending in the bruisers. We're just going to send in someone that we know is not going to play, and he's just going to beat the mess out of Victor Wembanyama, treat him like a UFC fight down in the paint, maybe a UFC fight in the perimeter. Victor Wembanyama's kind of hanging out around there. I hope not. But he did do a little bit of that in the series against OKC, where he was not playing back to the basket. He wanted to be a stretch. I don't need the stretch, Wemby. I need the guy playing back to the basket, dunking on everybody, and utilizing some of those moves that we saw Hakeem Olajuwon teach him this offseason. Because, yeah, that's right, he also trained with Hakeem Olajuwon, because of course he did. I don't want to see them just send the bruiser in to try and trigger him, to get him to kick himself out of the game. I don't need that. But I do think that there is a contingency plan for that of, we're going to just go out there and be physical. There has been a lot of people pointing to San Antonio is too young for this. They're way too young for this. This is a young basketball team. Their core is insane. I mean, they're basically still in college age for most of these guys in the core. Someone brought the idea of the San Antonio Spurs doing the impossible to Victor Wembanyama, and the answer that he gave was honestly astonishing for a 22-year-old, 23-year-old guy. This is what Victor Wembanyama said about doing the impossible and winning an NBA championship.
2: The lack of experience is a strength of us.
3: What do you mean by strength?
2: Because we don't know. We can do impossible stuff because we don't know it's impossible.
1: He's got to have a ghostwriter. I kind of was thinking this a little bit, and now I'm convinced. Maybe it's the monks. Maybe the monks feed him like daily lines of inspiration. Yeah, like some people do crosswords, some people do horoscopes. Maybe he just has a... Do monks text? They have phones, right? Yeah, I think they do. I'm not hip to the monk game. I don't really know what's going on over there. But maybe he gets like a daily text from the monks. Be like, hey, drop this line in an interview. It'd be sick. That feels like he has a ghostwriter. It's true, by the way. Like, sometimes you are just, as a team, too young and dumb to realize that what you're doing is supposed to be very difficult, and then you just do the damn thing. And that has felt like what San Antonio has been for the entirety of this postseason run. Generally speaking, in your first postseason run, it doesn't go this well. In fact, it's been a really long time since we've seen a postseason run go this well, this kind of well, for a team like San Antonio that is, with his new core, experiencing something that is totally new. And Wemby is the poster child for that, but he's not alone in that. Harper has been unbelievable. You know, I found it funny that the conversation with Dylan Harper kind of shifted to this narrative of, is he better than everyone coming out of college this year, which I don't think is crazy because of how well he was playing in the postseason around the time when the lottery took place. So you're seeing all of these teams, the Wizards, the Bulls, all these teams that have top four picks, the Utah Jazz, get really excited because they have opportunities to get a top four pick in a draft class that most draft experts are saying is one of the better ones that we have seen and one of the better ones that we will see for years to come. And then like 2 days later, all the questions that are being asked are, hey, I'd probably take Dylan Harper over all these dudes. And that's like a pretty crazy flex. He's a good player, certainly. But that's a pretty crazy flex to be having. And I kind of, to an extent, agree with it. I mean, seeing the way that he has played and the way that San Antonio is not afraid to rely on him despite the age is really impressive. Like, really, really impressive. That's not supposed to work that way. You're not supposed to be relying on guys that are as young as Harper is in these key moments the way that they have, but they've done it and it's worked out in their favor. And then obviously you have Stephon Castle into the mix, who is, other than Wembanyama, the best player on offense, the best player on defense. I mean, a two-way guy. The fact that San Antonio has two players that are legitimately good on offense, we'll say good because I'm not going to call Castle great on offense the way that Victor Wembanyama is great on offense, but then both of them are legitimate studs when it comes to playing defense. Their defense looks a little different. Obviously, Wembanyama is as tall as the building, so him blocking shots makes it very easy. But the defense that Castle plays, the on-ball defense, is something that I think is going to be a little bit more impactful considering where the Knicks came from. And what I mean by that was the road they took to get here. In the games against Cleveland, the fourth quarter game plan was pretty simple. Get James Harden on Jalen Brunson. You did that and you were going to win. There was no stopping him. We all saw it. Kenny Atkinson can say as many times as he would like. James Harden can say as many times as he would like that Harden plays defense at a really high level. I have four eyes. All four of them showed me that James Harden does not play defense at a very high level in the NBA. Sometimes I think critics of the NBA miss out on proper criticism of defense because they don't know the schemes and the coverages and what teams are running. That was not the case with James Harden. They ISO'd him and they said, everybody get to your corner. It's just going to be Brunson and Harden, and we're going to see. We're 1v1 in this bad boy at the top of the key, and Brunson won every single time. That's not how that's going to work in this series against San Antonio. How is he going to respond, but also how is he going to handle Castle? He spoke about that. Jalen Brunson did. He was asked about playing against a guy that is as good at on-ball defense as Stephon Castle, and here's what he said.
2: He's great.
3: I think his intensity and tenacity is special. He plays with a chip on his shoulder. He's had that since I've seen him at UConn, and the way he's played over these first couple years of his career, I mean, he's going to be a great player, great defender, and but he's tough. It's something you have to game plan for. Just be smart.
1: He's going to be really tough. That's going to be such a fun matchup. Yeah, I really do believe that Jalen Brunson, over the course of the last couple of seasons, but specifically in this postseason, has cemented his place as a legitimate superstar. I don't know that the Knicks are going to be a perennial NBA Finals team. In fact, I would go so far as to say if they continue with the team they have put together now, that they're not. I think they need a little bit more because the Eastern Conference is not going to be as dead as it was this year forever, right? There was too many teams that were tanking in the East. There were too many injuries. Eventually, teams are going to get better, and the raising tide is going to lift all of these sunken ships. In the Eastern Conference right now, it's going to be a little bit more difficult for New York. Plus, you know, Detroit's not going to be terrible for, or not terrible, but Detroit's not going to be a one-man show for forever. They'll eventually have someone else who can score in the postseason alongside Cade Cunningham. So this feels like a really great shot for New York. And if I'm Jalen Brunson, I'm asking myself, do I want to be a champion? This is going to sound so mean. I promise it's not intended to be. But if I'm Jalen Brunson, I'm asking myself, do I want to be a champion? Do I want to be Jimmy Butler? Yeah, Jimmy Butler had this iconic run to the NBA Finals, not once but twice, where he was playoff Jimmy, Miami Heat Jimmy, bubble Jimmy. I mean, he gave us an iconic meme after the bubble or during that bubble finals against the Los Angeles Lakers because he was doing everything under the sun to put Miami in a position to win. Ultimately, they did not. We remember that run to the postseason very fondly, at least I do, because it was so much fun to watch. Jimmy Butler was must-see television. A guy that, generally speaking, was not like a casual 40-point scorer became a casual 40-point scorer. And a guy that I'd always loved watching in Chicago and Minnesota and Philadelphia. I thought Philadelphia made a terrible decision when they got rid of Jimmy Butler and kept Tobias Harris with that core group of guys where Joel Embiid was, I thought, playing really good basketball. But watching Jimmy Butler in that series was awesome. It was so much fun. He didn't win, though. It's like Jalen Brunson could go out there and perform at a really high level, and he could score 40 a night for six games, five games, however long the series goes, and it still might not be enough. So the question for Jalen Brunson is, do you want to be a champion, or do you want to be a guy that falls in line most recently with like a Jimmy Butler? If you're a little bit older, maybe you could look at like a Charles Barkley or the Jazz when he was Stockton and Malone for all those years when they kept running in to Jordan. For the Knicks, you're looking at the guy that is going to be at least this upcoming generation's Michael Jordan. The kids that are just getting into basketball now, they're going to know the name LeBron James and Steph Curry, but they're looking at like Anthony Edwards and they're looking at Victor Wembanyama as this is our guy. They have an opportunity, New York does, to best him and to give him his first finals L and then also bring a finals back to the city of New York, which is going to turn that city, which is already a madhouse, into an even madder house. The way that he attacks Castle, Jalen Brunson, is going to be a critical part of that becoming a reality. And the Spurs head coach, Mitch Johnson, spoke about Castle and what he brings to the defensive side of the floor.
4: But in terms of output of energy, when you think about what he's doing defensively and offensively, it takes you to some really rare territory of names that you may not want to say because you're not comparing him to that person or this person, but the output of energy in terms of what he does defensively and offensively, it's similar to Victor in the terms of he's basically in the middle of every single play for us offensively or defensively, but he's on the basketball. That's some very rare air just in terms of output of energy.
1: We've seen a few guys recently have these kind of responsibilities. Now, those guys were superstars. And Mitch Johnson did not want to invoke the name of Stephon Castle in the same breath as like a 2019 Kawhi. And to be fair, I would not want to do that either. Because Kawhi Leonard was so unbelievable. Castle is not that. But he does have very similar responsibilities in that he's going to guard the other team's best player, and you still are asking him to produce on the offensive side of the floor. So you're still going to ask him, hey, go get a 17, but then also see if you can hold Jalen Brunson to like 24. You know, if we can get a couple of games where Jalen Brunson's getting 24, and not like a 24-12 kind of performance, like a 24-4 kind of performance where he's just struggling to get into rhythm offensively. He's not doing the greatest of job getting the teammates involved. If we can get something like that, and then you still give us 17 points, we're going to be sitting pretty good because we know this other guy, Victor Wembanyama, is going to be going absolutely bonkers on the defense of the Knicks. I have spent the entire last 24 hours trying to figure out who is going to guard Victor Wembanyama in New York, and I don't have an answer still. Unless they're going to go with OG Anunoby or the potential of Josh Hart and just play small ball with the 7'5 stud and say, we're going to hope that physicality is really what takes us to the promised land. I would not put all of my eggs in that particular basket because I think Victor Wembanyama's kind of learned from that. I do think Victor Wembanyama has picked up on, if they are going to throw smaller bodies at me, I know how to maneuver myself. I know how to make the most out of it, and I know how to get a bucket and put my team in position to where they're going to end up winning the game because of it. 310-840-4910, 310-840-4910. That's the talk and text line. You want to get in on the talk and text line, that is your way to do so. We're talking NBA Finals here. When we get back, we got a little bit more intel on the injury that might sideline Mitch Robinson. We don't really know what the deal is with Mitch Robinson, but we do know how he hurt himself, and it is not great. You'll hear that when we get back. We're talking NBA Finals. It's the final round of the basketball season. 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
0: Myles Garrett has been traded to the Rams. The NFL Defensive Player of the Year joins league MVP Matthew Stafford. It's the biggest move of the offseason, with Los Angeles now a heavy favorite to win the Super Bowl. Can anyone knock off Myles Garrett and the Rams? Westwood One Sports.
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1: At the Denton Day on Twitter, 310-840-4910, 310-840-4910. That is the talk and text line to get in touch with the program. NBA Finals tip off tonight. Game number one, San Antonio and New York. A lot of eyes on Victor Wembanyama. Even more eyes on the player that's going to be guarding Victor Wembanyama. And we're unsure of what direction the Knicks are going to go. Do they try and match him with height and maybe they throw a cat on him or a Mitchell Robinson? I would hope if it is one of those two, it would be Mitchell Robinson and not Karl Anthony Towns, because I don't think Karl Anthony Towns is going to thrive in that position guarding Victor Wembanyama. Maybe they go small ball with a like an Alex Caruso-esque kind of thought process with a Josh Hart or maybe an OG Anunoby. And OG's a little bit taller than Alex Caruso is, but maybe you go in that direction. But then you have to take one of those two guys off of the potential of Stephon Castle or Harper, right? So it's going to be, there are a lot of options for the Knicks. Unfortunately, one of their options, at least for the defending of Victor Wembanyama, got himself into a little bit of trouble. We don't know what exactly, but Mitchell Robinson has an injured pinky, and we got some clarification because I didn't see it happen in a basketball game, and I thought I was going crazy. I was like, how did nobody see what happened in the game that would have led to Mitchell Robinson breaking his pinky finger? Well, Shams Charania jumped on one of the ESPN programs, and he said it was not something that happened during a game.
2: But how did this all happen during the Knicks' off week? That is the question. The details are murky. What I can say, what I do know, is that Mitchell Robinson hurt himself at his own home. And so, ill-opportune time for an injury, of course. Well,
1: ill-opportune time for an injury is correct. This is a guy that's going to play really quality minutes in the NBA Finals, and he did something around the house, I would presume, or at least maybe I would hope. I don't know. I don't know what you could do around the house that would result in the breaking of a pinky. I would also maybe. Not that I'm in a pocket watch here, but if it's the NBA Finals, I wouldn't be doing much around the house. I would be paying somebody to do anything around the house. Whether that was like, can an oven door break your pinky? Maybe can. Maybe close the oven door on the pinky. Whatever it is, I'm having door holders at my crib if I'm going and playing in the NBA Finals. I'm quite literally walking around anywhere that is not a basketball floor wrapped in bubble wrap, especially considering that you have to go and play against Victor Wembanyama. Even if you are not the primary defender on Victor Wembanyama, you're going to see him. And you need to be prepared for that. So breaking the pinky around the house is a bad look. I don't really need more information, if I'm being honest. You know, like, it almost kind of sounded like Shams was positioning that as like, what are the details of this story? It's a mystery.

0: I don't really care about that. I just need to know if he's playing or not. I don't have any time for the drama. I mean, it has to be like, if there is some real drama to it, it has to be so unbelievably juicy drama for me to care about it at this point. He's going up and playing Victor Wembanyama. I care way more about that than what he did to break his pinky finger. I just need to know if the guy is going to be playing or not, and what the situation is with a guy that could be seeing Victor Wembanyama. Got a text message saying that OG is going to be the Wemby stopper in the NBA Finals. That's a lot easier said than done. I'd love to see it. I think he does present the best matchup for Victor Wembanyama, but I do wonder what that is going to mean for his game on the offensive side of the floor, because he's been really good. I mean, OG Anunoby has very quietly been one of the best players in the entire postseason because of what he does on both the offensive and defensive side of the floor. Jalen Brunson gets a majority of the attention in New York for reasons that should be relatively obvious. He's had a great postseason run, and he's clearly the leader of the basketball team. So he gets a lot of the attention, but OG Anunoby has done a lot of the dirty work during the postseason. I would say right now he's definitively had a better postseason than Karl Anthony Towns has. And if I'm Karl Anthony Towns, I got to understand that this is a big moment for me. This NBA Finals is a big moment for me. He was tasked, fair or unfair, he was tasked as being kind of the savior in New York. Not savior, so to speak, but he was a very key part in what was going to be New York getting back to the finals, which he has succeeded in doing. But I remember when he was coming out of Kentucky, and he was this great player at Kentucky. And he was dubbed as a future MVP. I have always hated that. There's one MVP every single year. So saying that a guy's going to be a future MVP is a little much before they played an NBA game before. So maybe that intrinsically is why I have tended to hate watch Karl Anthony Towns. It's more than just that. But that could play a factor into it. It's more so that I just don't love the way that he plays basketball. He's this big hulking dude and he likes to shoot threes. Get your back to the basket on the block and back somebody down. I mean, we saw him try it with DeMarcus Cousins years ago in Minnesota. That one did not work. But hit the gym, squat a lot more, get the Mr. Positive squat routine, and then back somebody down in the post. I just don't think we see him do that enough, and that's become very, very frustrating. But he was dubbed as like this future MVP when he got to the league. If he does not play well in the NBA Finals, they're going to go and find somebody else. Because it's very clear, like at the time when Kat and Brunson were paired together, there was like a real question of who is going to be number one, because you didn't really know with Brunson yet. You had an idea that he could be really good because you had seen what he did in Dallas, but you didn't know for sure. Nobody knew for sure. Even in the last couple of years is when we finally started to figure out, oh, yeah, that, you know what, he actually is really, really good and really, really clutch. But if Kat doesn't play well in the NBA Finals, what is the incentive to keeping him? You have your superstar in Brunson. Go get another superstar. OG's under contract for a long time. Josh Hart's under contract. You don't even got to play Josh Hart, you know, mega money anyway. So you got your two guys in Brunson and OG. A bunch of other guys that fill the roster and play quality minutes for you still under contract. Why would you not look to move off of Karl Anthony Towns if he doesn't perform at a high enough level in the NBA Finals to go find somebody that does? So this is a very big series for Cat. They don't have to win necessarily, but if he puts up some stinkers, man, he gonna be fine. He gonna be smelling some stinkers in another town, because they're gonna chew him up and spit him out. Especially with Giannis looming, you know, the longer that we take to get a resolution with Giannis, the more I'm convinced. And there are more teams than just Miami in play here. He's been pretty adamant he wants to go to Miami, at least if you believe some of the reports that have come out about Giannis. I'm done with the whole Giannis situation, by the way. It's become so annoying, and mostly it's him that's become so annoying. I love a good troll. Love a good troll. I do feel like he goes over the top with it. He was on record talking about opening a restaurant in Milwaukee that he would eat at after games on a regular basis for years to come. And I'm just like so sick of this dude. do you want to be there or do you not? This, he loves me, he loves me not. He loves me, he loves me not. At this stage of life, I have no time for it. I didn't even have time for it when that was like a thing when I was younger. But now that I'm in my 30s and this dude's in his 30s, I don't need any of that. Do you want to be there or do you not want to be there? And if you don't want to be there, which we know that he does not want to be there. If you don't want to be there, stop teasing the people of Milwaukee suggesting that you might still be there. What is to gain from that? The restaurant's going to be successful whether you're there or not, if we're just being honest. If you put yourself in the restaurant game and have a bunch of good business people and some good restaurant managers and people that are not going to steal your money, the restaurant is going to be fine. Teasing the fan base would be like, I could be here after games when I'm a member of the team still, despite the fact that I've spent almost a calendar year openly flirting with the idea of leaving. It's actually been longer than that. I was being generous. It's really been like 2.5 years that he's been flirting with this idea of not being a member of the Milwaukee Bucks anymore. I mean, how much longer are we going to do this? There was a report today that linked him to Golden State and then unlinked him to Golden State because the report said that he does not want to play second fill to Steph Curry. And here's where I'm lost. Here's where I'm lost in this entire process. You want to go play for an organization that's in a position to win, right? Check mark. Got that one. Yes. Here we go. 1-0 here. But you also want to be the guy. You're already the guy at your current organization. So really what you're seeing is that like they're not great at their job. They put themselves in salary cap hell and traded all the draft picks away for guys that didn't work here, despite the fact that some of those guys were my friends. But they also traded my friends because I'm a friendly person. But you do all those things, and I'm just looking at this being like, yeah, I'm good. I'd actually rather get traded to a place that I can then go be the guy at. When you're that to me is, I think a lot of people might miss out on some of the damage that the Kevin Durant tenure in Golden State did to the perception of that fan base. I was always in favor of Kevin Durant going there. The objective is to win championships. If you feel like you can win a championship in Golden State, which they clearly did, then go play in Golden State. That's what free agency is. Is it weird that they're the team that beat you? Yeah, but who cares? The objective is to go win championships. But what we found in the departure of Kevin Durant is that there was nothing humanly possible he could do to ever be considered the guy in Golden State. That is and always will be Steph Curry's team. And while Giannis would fit tremendously, like tremendously with Steph Curry, I think he looks back on that. The experience that Kevin Durant had where nothing he did was good enough. Nobody was ever going to love him in Golden State the way that he deserved to be loved and celebrated for bringing them championships because it was always going to be Steph's team. Despite the fact that Steph is now significantly older. I mean, the Kevin Durant stuff happened like 10 years ago now to this point. So he is significantly older and does not have a whole lot of years left on the plate. So you're playing second fiddle to Steph Curry for at max 3 years. Probably a little less, maybe 2 years now. Like, I don't know how much longer Steph actually wants to actively play. He has his hands in so many other pots at this point. I'm just ready for the Giannis thing to be done, man, because the more that I hear from him and the more that we get reports on the things that he's feeling, it's just exhausting. It's so bad. Just pull the trigger on the trade and save us the misery that we're being put through by this constant, like, teasing of a fan base and teasing of really our intelligence. 310-840-4910, 310-840-4910. That is our talk and text line. Got a texter chiming in, says that Cat needs to dominate the Spurs for the Knicks to win the championship. I tend to be in agreement there. You know, you can kind of get by with Jalen Brunson not averaging, let's just say, 30 a game and still win. I don't think there is a possibility where Cat has what would be defined as a bad series statistically, that could go a lot of different directions. But you know what a bad series is when you see one. If Karl-Anthony Towns has a bad series against the Spurs, they are going to lose. For New York, he might be the most important player, at least offensively, for their operation. And they've been a juggernaut, New York has. I mean, they've just mowed through everybody that's in the Eastern Conference, but it was the Eastern Conference, which has been notoriously pretty bad for years, but specifically this year because everybody was tanking, and then the teams in the postseason just were good teams, but they weren't like excellent teams. So we don't really know how the Knicks are going to look against a team that in San Antonio, we know they're excellent. So I agree with the texter. I think Karl-Anthony Towns is going to need to be really, really good. He's going to need to play his best basketball ever if he wants to be successful. Can he do it? Do you trust Karl-Anthony Towns to play good enough to help lead the Knicks to an NBA championship? 310-840-4910, 310-840-4910. We'll take some of your phone calls when we get back. It's Westwood One Sports Night with Dent Day, sitting in for Lynette Willingham on a Tuesday, now Wednesday morning, here on Westwood One Sports Night.
1: Game one of the NBA Finals is here. Knicks, Spurs, 53 years of waiting for New York, and a championship legacy in San Antonio. It's Wemby's arrival versus history in the Big Apple. It all begins tomorrow night. Westwood One Sports.
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1: Been a big week for Jay-Z. How about that? The whole stimulus package. It's up there. At the Denton Day on Twitter, 310-840-4910, 310-840-4910. Talking a little bit of NBA Finals. I'm going to shift into some college football in a second because there's something going on that is perplexing me, and it doesn't make any sort of sense. But we'll get to that momentarily. We're taking some of your phone calls and some of your text messages. We're also live on YouTube, so you can come hang out with us. The stream gets a little active. You can see me and all of my 2 a.m. glory at this point. Not a lot of makeup going on this face. But I respond to some of the comments in the chat. Our guy Pete says that Mitchell Robinson shoots free throws like me in a rec league game at the Y. Joke is on Pete. I'm a 5'10 white dude. Free throws are the only good thing that I can do on a basketball floor. So I should actually give Mitchell Robinson some tips because that's the only positive impact that I have. I don't play defense. I can shoot threes a little bit, but not well enough. Nasty at the free throw line, though. Charity stripe for a reason, and I am there to give some charity. We got a couple of texters. Trills in Baltimore says that Spurs in five. Close game one, blowout game two, split the Knicks at home, and then Spurs finish back home. So Trill says Spurs in five. I've been of the belief that it's going to be the Spurs in six in the NBA Finals. I think the Knicks get at least one at home. Maybe they get two at home, so you get 2-2 going back to San Antonio, and then from that point, the Spurs clean house, and they win the final two to send to win it in MSG, which I think would actually be kind of funny. 310-840-4910. Let's go out to Jim. Jim is in Boston, wants to talk about Karl Anthony Towns and the Knicks. Jim, what's up, man? You're on the program.
2: Yeah, I totally agree with that texter. Karl Anthony Towns is going to have a really good series. Brunson can't do it alone. SGA, you know, they proved it with SGA. He couldn't beat him without having Williams on his side. So Kyle's going to have a, you know, a 11 to 15 rebound average, I think, throughout the series to sort of offset some of Wemby's points, because everybody else sort of balances out as far as the depth and the bench and whatnot. So Wemby is basically, you got to sort of offset him somehow. And that's right. And it's going to have to come from Karl Anthony Towns.
1: Yeah, he's going to have to play the best basketball of his life. And Jim, I appreciate the call. It's going to have to be the best version of Karl Anthony Towns that we have seen, at least certainly in the playoffs. He's going to need to be efficient as hell. He's going to need to be active on the glass. He's going to need to be active defensively. And at times, he's going to have to step up to the assignment of guarding Victor Wembanyama. While I think OG Anunoby is going to be their primary option for guarding Victor Wembanyama, he is not going to be the only person. They do not have a lockdown caliber of defender that they can just throw on a 7'5 alien. In fairness, most teams do not. But because of that, I think you'll see a lot of different bodies on Wemby. And when Cat's number is called, someone gets in foul trouble, Mitchell Robinson, OG, whoever it is, when Karl Anthony Towns' number is called, he's going to have to play very, very high-level basketball. The worst thing that you could do is become a meme and get dunked on by Wembanyama and then go and lose the finals. Someone's going to potentially have that happen to them on the New York Knicks. Though I do think the Knicks bench is, I think I would take the bench of the Knicks over the bench of the Spurs. I think I would. Because I think they have guys, the youthfulness of the Spurs does worry me a little bit. Their bench isn't the most youthful thing in the world, but just the general youthfulness of the Spurs does worry me a little bit. I do think maybe Dylan Harper, I guess he does count as a bench guy. So maybe I'm more in favor of their bench rather than the Knicks. For some reason, I had it in my mind that Dylan Harper was starting because he'd been playing as well as he had been. But man, I said this yesterday, and I want to double back on it. There's going to be a Landry Shamet game in the NBA Finals. And that sounds silly to some of y'all, but there is going to be a game where Landry Shamet comes off the bench, and he's not going to go like for 40. But there's going to be a game where he hits a couple of threes, and they're going to be daggers, and he's going to have like 17. And you're going to be looking at the box score being like, holy, Landry Shamet is cooking right now. That's going to happen at some point in the NBA Finals. It's only a matter of which game does that happen in. But that's going to happen. 310-840-4910, 310-840-4910. I need to get this off of my chest. I don't like feeling like an idiot. That is, if you were to interview me and ask me, Denton, what is your biggest weakness? I don't like feeling like an idiot. That's such a tough weakness that I have. I've been following along mildly with the Brendan Swoersby story. And I say mildly because I don't really think you need to follow along. He's not going to play again. And the fact that they're dragging this out to the lengths that they are is fascinating to me, that they're even allowed to drag this thing on to the lengths that they are. But what is even more confusing is that now coaches are being asked about the potential of Brendan Swoersby in a supplemental draft. And it's confusing because why on earth would Brendan Swoersby be in a supplemental draft in the NFL? Why I'm feeling like an idiot is because the NFL and college athletics have been really clear with one thing. You can get away with a lot in the NFL and in college athletics. The one thing that you cannot do is gamble. It's a pretty hard, fast rule, especially when you are gambling on teams that you are a part of, because that means you are gambling on something that you could theoretically have a direct influence in, which is what Brendan Swoersby had been doing. And you can argue the case, which his legal team is, that it is a mental health situation and that he has went through treatment, therefore he should not be punished. The NCAA should work on helping people in his position, not punishing them. And I think both things can be true. The NCAA should absolutely do everything in their power to make sure that the mental health of their student-athletes is as good as can be. With that said, mental health is not a get-out-of-jail-free card. You can't do the gambling. I like to gamble. I'm not a member of the team. You can't do the gambling. It's like the crystal clear rule that these leagues have put forth. So when you get caught gambling, and you get caught gambling the way that he was gambling, you're not going to be allowed to play again. And there's no chance that Roger Goodell is going to welcome with open arms a guy that was gambling on his own team. We like to make fun of Roger Goodell on this show. You make to like fun of Roger Goodell on social media and call him an idiot and a dummy and all these things. And in some instances, that could be true. You know where it's not true? He's not dumb enough to build up the NFL to the way that he has and have them be partners with most of these gambling companies and then just welcome in a guy that is not playing his final year of college for a championship-contending team because he wanted to bet on his own team. That doesn't make any sense to me. And anytime I see these things pop up, I feel like I'm being treated like I'm an idiot, like I'm 5 years old. It feels patronizing. The idea that this guy is ever going to play again is silly to me. It sucks for Texas Tech. I can understand why they might want to defend their guy, but there's no chance that he was ever going to come back and play after we found out the magnitude of which he was gambling. And it is so unbelievably silly to start asking NFL coaches, hey, do you think he's going to be available? No, he is not going to be available. He's not. It's just a very, very, it's a bad situation, but it's a very silly situation that we have found ourselves in. This world is just a silly world. It's Westwood One Sports Night with Denton Day. When we get back, Cleveland had a plan. I don't agree with the plan, but they had a plan for the Myles Garrett trade. I'll share that with you next on Westwood One Sports Night.
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1: At the Denton Day on Twitter, that's how you can get in contact with me. It's been a very busy first few days of the week. NFL news, NHL, game one of the Stanley Cup playoff. Vegas takes game number one in Carolina, so that shifts home field or home ice advantage back to them. That's a huge win. They did so in pretty impressive fashion, being down 2-0 and then winning the game 5-4. We get the first game of the NBA Finals. That tips off tonight between the Spurs and the Knicks. We've had a lot of conversation on the show about that particular game and game number one. We've answered some of your phone calls. We've answered some of your text messages. You can continue to send those our way. 310-840-4910, 310-840-4910. Continuing a text message here, it says, can you give me your take on De'Aaron Fox's impact on the series? I feel like he was criticized a lot this season. However, he showed up as the only Spur with Game 7 experience, played like the vet he is. How much of an impact do you think he has on this series? I think he has a big one, right? Not as big as Victor Wembanyama, but the quickness of De'Aaron Fox. The Knicks only have so many bodies that are good defenders. And what I mean by that is Jalen Brunson is not a good defender. Like, let's make that very clear. They got four guys on their lineup. If you put together the perfect New York Knicks lineup, it's Brunson, it's Hart, it's Bridges, it's Cat, it's OG Anunoby. Right? Those are your five. That's your perfect Knicks lineup. Four of those guys are really good defenders. Jalen Brunson is not. So if you are De'Aaron Fox, the impact that he's going to have when the Knicks play that lineup, you're going to hunt Jalen Brunson with De'Aaron Fox. It's not going to be as bad as what Brunson did to James Harden, but it's not going to be good if you're the Knicks. He can't defend him. Even in his older age, I say that kind of tongue-in-cheek because De'Aaron Fox is not old, but even in his older age, he still has a level of quickness that I feel like is underestimated. Now, by game 3 or 4, you'll probably have a good hang for it. But in games 1 or 2, he's going to be moving at a speed that catches you off guard a little bit if you are a defender. And I think that's what his impact is going to be. He's going to be a guy in the middle phase of the game, right? In football, we call the middle eight. You can call it the same thing in basketball. The middle eight, the final 4 minutes of the second quarter and the first 4 minutes of the third quarter. That feels like if there's a position where De'Aaron Fox is going to thrive, it's there. I mean, coming out of the halftime intermission and just deciding, I'm going to go score 7 points in a row. Watch this. And then going and doing it. So I think he's going to have a huge impact in that way. It's not going to be nearly as sexy as like a Victor Wembanyama, who I think by the end of it's going to average at least 25-15. And win a finals MVP, but I do think De'Aaron Fox is going to have a big enough impact to where you're going to be watching parts of the game and being like, damn, they're lucky they have him as the point guard. At the Denton Day, again, that was a text message from our talking text line at 310-840-4910, 310-840-4910. Biggest story of the day has been the Cleveland Browns and the fallout from the trade of Myles Garrett and getting inside the head of the decision makers in Cleveland that made the trade. And I had said yesterday that I don't think that Cleveland got as much as they could have for Myles Garrett. And I didn't think that they really shopped Myles Garrett as much as they should have. And then their general manager, Andrew Berry, all but confirmed that today. There was a plan in place for Cleveland to where they wanted a premier player and they wanted high-level draft capital, but they didn't want just draft picks. That was their plan. Here's what Andrew Berry said today about not shopping Myles Garrett the way that most people thought they would have.
2: That wasn't the goal. That wasn't the goal of Myles. And probably what I mentioned on the onset, if we were to trade Myles, it's a very narrow universe of deals that satisfy it. Everyone wants to have a Myles Garrett on their team. Not everyone can afford that acquisition cost in terms of players, you know, picks and dollars.
1: So they wanted players, picks, and, well, the dollars thing was more, can you take on the Myles Garrett contract? But they wanted players and picks, which makes the acquisition of Jared Verse a little bit more understanding. And it makes it a little bit more digestible if you are a fan of the Cleveland Browns. Whether you agree with their decision-making or not is not fully relevant. I do feel like bad decisions are a little bit easier to stomach, knowing that they were at least a part of a plan. Maybe either that or the plan just sucks. But I'd much rather have you have a thought-out plan that I don't agree with rather than doing something off the cuff, randomly, with no thought put into it, and then you kind of screw yourself. Like, if they would have just traded Myles Garrett with no thought put into it, then they're storming the facility, the fans are, and with pitchforks and the whole nine, right? It's a bad scene in Cleveland. So at the very least, there was a plan. Now, I still think the plan isn't very good, so let's be very clear about that. I think the plan sucks. I think you still could have gotten more for Myles Garrett, and I think you should have wanted to get more for Myles Garrett. And while Jared Verse is a very good player, I would have taken three first-rounders over Jared Verse and one first-rounder. If I was in the position where I was negotiating the deal, I would have been very okay with that. Give me three firsts, and I can hope that I am smart enough to utilize these three firsts to ultimately find a guy that could be as good as a Jared Verse. Because if you think about it, if you get three firsts in a trade, you're effectively giving yourself, you know, six first-round picks, because you're also going to have first-round picks unless you were dumb enough to trade those away. So you're going to give yourself multiple first-round picks for years to come. You're telling me you couldn't hit on at least one, if not multiple, of those first-round picks? Like, I feel like there was a rhyme or reason to really be in the market for first-round picks rather than the players. Because, like, look, man, his job ain't saved because he traded for Jared Verse. The organization's not going to keep you because, like, oh, well, you traded Myles Garrett, our team still stinks because they're going to stink this year. But at least you got Jared Verse. He's a good player. He's not a career-saving player. So I would have given myself as many swings at the draft as possible to find somebody that would have satisfied at a premier position. A premium position. Although it didn't even have to be a premium position. They just wanted a good player because rumors circulating today that they had also been in conversations with Philadelphia and they wanted Jalen Carter. Carter's a great player. I call him a premier player, but he's not playing a premium position because defensive tackle is just not that. Now, he might be a very rare exception because, you know, we saw what he did in Philadelphia's Super Bowl run. He was a pretty large reason as to why they were as successful as they were on the defensive side of the football. I just don't understand why you would have not opened up the floor to everybody. You still would, unless you are just so over the moon about this damn Jared Verse, and you think he is the next Myles Garrett, LOL. I don't understand why you wouldn't have opened the negotiating to everybody. That, to me, just feels like the intelligent way of doing things. It's smart business. How do I make sure that I get the best possible results for my operation? Well, I give myself as many opportunities as possible to find it. I'm not trying to thread the needle with one thing, you know, one at bat. Give me as many hacks at the wood as possible, and eventually I'm going to get what I'm looking for there. So I would have let everybody get into the party. You're going to start denying people pretty frequently. I don't think most people are going to want to give two, or certainly not three, first-round picks. I think three really weeds out the serious contenders versus the hopefuls and the non-serious contenders. It just, to me, seems like a swing and a miss of an opportunity for Cleveland to really think of the future, because Lord knows that team's going to be ass this year. I mean, you're rolling out Deshaun Watson and Shedeur Sanders. Gross. For multiple different reasons. They all, like, everyone knows that team's not going to be very good. Their head coach should know that the team's not going to be very good, but if I'm being honest, I don't know what this dude knows. He was asked, Todd Monken was, prior to Myles Garrett being traded, about the potential of Myles Garrett being traded, and more so of Myles Garrett not being on his roster, and his response was befuddling to me.
3: But he's going to be on the team. Do you expect him to be here when we get to the season?
4: Well, he's not like any other player. I mean, I'm never told who's going to be on the team, who's not going to be on the team, if that's a question. I mean, every day we evaluate the roster. Andrew evaluates the roster. Management evaluates the roster. And like I said, he's no different than the other player we've got. So it's, I don't know how to respond to that based on, because it's really no different today than it's been for the last however many months I've been the head coach.
5: Have you been assured he'll be here June 9th?
4: No, I wasn't assured that when I took the job. I was never assured of anything when I took the job, other than once I signed my contract and whatever my contract said, that's what I was assured. And no matter what any of us coaches sign up for, is we show up every day, we coach the guys that are in the building like we've done all, since we've been here. That hasn't changed.
1: If I'm taking the Cleveland Browns job, I'm asking for an assurance that Myles Garrett's going to be there. I'm not leaving to coach Shedeur Sanders or Deshaun Watson. I mean, what are you, nuts? That's not attractive in any way, shape, or form. You got one crack at this. Todd Monken's in his 60s. It's like his one shot at being an NFL head coach. And he didn't think to ask if Myles Garrett was going to be on the team. I mean, call, I don't know if this is old school or new school. I'm lost. But call me either old school or new school. I think a coach should ask who's on his roster. I think he should. I think he should have questions about the guys that he is coaching. And I think that coach, in the negotiating process, should ask about the best player on the team. He said something, Myles Garrett's just like any other player. No, he's not. Have you watched him? And have you watched everybody else on the Cleveland Browns roster? Have you watched Jared Verse, the guy that they traded for? He's a good player. He's not Myles Garrett. Guy had 25 sacks in 2025. Oh, he's just like any other player. He's the reason you took the job. Every time I listen to Cleveland and their decision makers or their important people in their operation, I feel like I lose brain cells. I mean, how is the organization that has been as bad as they have been for years still constantly as bad as they are? It feels like that should be illegal. You're telling me no one is going to come save the day for the Browns? They just keep hiring people that are confused and confused and even more confused. I don't get the premise of that. What is to gain there? It's such an idiotic organization at times, which is a bummer because their fan base deserves way better. I mean, you want to talk about the most deserving fan base in the NFL. It's not the Bills. The Bills have been good. The Bills have made championship games. The Browns have been dog water for decades, plural, and their fans still pack it out. It's also cold as hell there, too. That wind off the river, I've never been, but my wife is a Brown fan. That's how I know how resilient they are, because she likes the Browns, although I have transitioned her into being a Commanders fan. It's a lot easier when you just give her gifts that have Commander stuff on there. She's like, oh, all right, cool, I guess I'm a Commanders fan now. But the Cleveland fans deserve better than some of what's going on there. Like the Andrew Berry stuff you can kind of get with because there's a plan. If you got a plan, it's fine. You know, at least you put thought into the damn thing. But the coach seemingly just being clueless to the idea that Myles Garrett is not going to be here, I don't understand that one. That one does not compute in this big old head that I have resting on my shoulders. I can't make any sense out of that one. I do have some questions as to why Los Angeles was the team. Was it a love of Jared Verse, or was there other relationships that we were not privy to, like maybe a relationship between Andrew Berry and Les Snead? Because Les Snead talked about, in figuring out that Myles Garrett was available, how he could rely on that relationship to land the defensive end.
6: When Cleveland made the adjustment to his contract, not sure if it was a signal, they made an adjustment. I've got a good relationship with Andrew Berry, thought I'd just check in. You know, let's check in. Obviously, Myles and his standing with the, he's a Cleveland Brown, he's on their Mount Rushmore, so they were a no. But Andrew and I have a good relationship. We like talking about football a good bit, so I would pester him a little bit, probably jokingly at first. Kept doing that. And then we began talking a little more seriously about it. We tried to do this with draft compensation. Then the draft came and went. We picked talks back up. We tried to discuss, you know, more draft compensation. At the end of the day, and where it got a little tough for us is they asked for Jared Verse in return. And similar to what Cleveland did at first, we were a no, based on all that Jared's done for our organization.
1: I could not imagine how it would have been handled in Los Angeles. Now, maybe, you know, the Rams fans are non-existent. But when they would have found out that a team said no to Myles Garrett for Jared Verse, Jared Verse is a great player, or has the potential to be a great player. He's played two seasons there. He's had 12 total sacks. Myles Garrett had 13 in a five-week period. And that was going to be the deal that blew that up. The first part of that did sound like flirting, didn't it? Well, I just made joking comments. Then all of a sudden, it got more serious. And here we are now. Myles Garrett is my baby. That was like kind of weird. That does feel like, though, that again, the Browns operation is a little too free-for-all-y. That was my takeaway from those comments. That there is a little bit of free-for-all-y in the Browns. And that's not a good thing. The question for Los Angeles is now, who do you pair Myles Garrett with? Which is really a way of saying, are you going to go make Aaron Donald come back? And the answer to that should be a resounding yes, because the only thing better than having one of the best defensive ends in the history of the game on your roster is then pairing him next to the best defensive tackle in the game's history. I mean, you can't ask for a better 1-2 punch. Who are you doubling? Nobody is who you're doubling. Nobody. And for the first time in his career, Aaron Donald's not going to see doubles. Even if he is not the same Aaron Donald that left when he retired at the age of 33, if you're just going to give him hat on a hat, he's going to turn you to cat in the hat, and he's going to beat you to the turf. I'm making sure that Aaron Donald is coming and playing for the Rams. And Sean McVay spoke about that today at the introductory press conference for Myles Garrett, and it sounds like he is already planting some of the seeds.
7: A lot of Aaron Donald coming back. Is that a possibility? Have you thought about it?
8: Listen, if he's interested, you know, there is no... Here's what I'd say. You talk to Aaron and you see what he's saying about that. But here's what I would tell you guys overall, too, is, you know, Aaron's a guy that I stay really close in touch with, and I know the respect that he has for Miles. Talk to him about the opportunity to be able to bring him on board. If Aaron decides he wants to dust him off at the age of 35, I bet you he could still do it at a pretty high clip.
1: I feel pretty confident he could still do it at a pretty high clip. I mean, that had to be a fun conversation the first time they talked to one another after Myles Garrett was traded there. Just pick up the phone. What the? You gonna come back? You up? And he should. And by the way, he said, you should ask him. Well, people did. And Aaron Donald was sending text message out saying, I just got to find that fire again. That shouldn't be that difficult. We see the way this dude works out. And again, you're playing with Myles Garrett. It's not like you're walking back into a situation where your team's going to go 6-11, you know, 5-12. You're walking into a potential Super Bowl team to get a second Super Bowl ring for you, a first for Myles Garrett, a second for Matthew Stafford, a second for Sean McVay. Also, their relationship is so tight that they almost retired together in like 2001. After they beat the Bengals, McVay, that was the first time McVay flirted the idea of doing television, and that was the first year that Aaron Donald flirted the idea of retiring. So when he talks about them being close, they like plan each other's lives together with retirements. So there is a real relationship between those two guys. I need Aaron Donald back on the field. I've missed watching Aaron Donald play football and emasculate guys on the line of scrimmage, and getting to see him do that against Myles Garrett. Even if you don't love the Rams as a team, even if you hate the idea of a super team, that does become must-watch television. And everybody's going to be locked in to see those two guys when they're playing defense and just getting after and dominating the opposing team's quarterbacks. I'm Denton Day. I'm sitting in for Lynnell Willingham here on a Westwood One Sports Night on a Tuesday night, now Wednesday morning. Game one of the NBA Finals is going to tip off later this evening. When we get back, we'll take some of your phone calls at 310-840-4910, 310-840-4910. We continue our trip around the NFL as well. It's Denton Day sitting in for Lynnell Willingham on Westwood One Sports Night.
0: The trade is done. The Patriots acquire A.J. Brown from the Eagles.

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1: At the Denton Day on Twitter. Final call for texts, phone calls. 310-840-4910. 310-840-4910. Been a fun day in the world of sports. Some Myles Garrett stuff, some A.J. Brown stuff, a badass game number one of the NHL Stanley Cup playoff between Carolina and Vegas. We get game one of the NBA Finals tonight between the Spurs and the Knicks, which hopefully lives up to the mark that the NHL set. I just need those two to duel back and forth with each sport giving us good games. Please and thank you. Because I have to be honest, I didn't love the Spurs and Thunder series. It was kind of boring for the hype that we had about it. Game one was good. Game seven was good. But there were a bunch of blowouts sprinkled in between them. And for two of the best teams, that just was not an entertaining way to watch those two square off. I was hoping that we would get, and I knew we wouldn't get game one for every single game, but I was hoping we would at least get games that were meaningful and mattered down the stretch. Instead, it felt like we didn't get a lot of that. So hopefully the NBA Finals are a little different. 310-840-4910. Let's go to our guy Tony. He's in Montreal, wants to talk a little NHL. Tony, what's up, man?
2: How you doing, man?
1: I'm doing good, man.
2: You are absolutely right. That was a phenomenal hockey game tonight. And I think that John Tortorella is, I think one of your callers called him, well, I think it was a guy in Vegas called him an evil genius because he figured out the trap. He figured out the New Jersey trap that's been used by Carolina against Montreal after they lost the first game. So John's quite a smart guy. You know, in NHL hockey today, they have new lexicon. It's called swarming, but it's not swarming, it's cycling. And John is a college, obviously played college hockey in the U.S. At Maine for the Black Bears under Sean Walsh. A very smart guy, played minor hockey, in the minor pros. So he's been around and he's been in the NHL. And he understands how to take apart a team that's playing a certain style. And what John has is he's got four great lines. He's got big body. The philosophy in hockey today is if you

0: shoot the puck often, it's considered a turnover. And John doesn't like turnovers. He wants to control the puck. So he has what's called a near-man forecheck or a two-man forecheck on the boards. Wherever he is, that's what people call swarming, but it's really picking up the puck and then cycling the puck, like on that goal that was scored, the go-ahead goal by Hertel. That's called a cycling goal. That's a picture-perfect cycling of a puck from behind the net to another pass to back to Hertel into the top corner. And you need skilled players for that type of hockey. You need guys that are strong on their skates. They're strong on their ability to take people off the puck. And lastly, they got to be able to shoot the puck like marksmen, and that's what Hertel did. And I got to also give kudos to the Vegas defense, especially Shea Theodore is a superstar hockey player. He had a golden assist, two assists, but that's not his major impact. He basically shut down the entire right side of the ice. If they attacked in the offensive zone, he was able to take away the puck just by his his wingspan and the ability to poke check and also to take out people along the boards. And what's good about Vegas is they got huge bodies on D, and they got huge bodies up front. So the bottom line is Carolina's done. If they play like this tomorrow, it's four straight.
1: It's so sweet.
0: Tell Josh I said that, because Josh was trolling me up in Montreal and saying this and that. But just the stats, so you give the stats. Carolina had 187 shots at Montreal in the five-game series, and that was at 8.09 scoring percentage. Montreal had 89 shots, scored 11 goals, and had an 8.1 scoring percentage. That means that if John has anywhere equal to the number of shots, they have a better power play and more accurate shooters.
1: Yeah, Tony,
0: there's no way they're
1: going to. I get what you're putting down there. We're gonna let you go there. I'm not reliving a Montreal series that ended. I liked your stuff on the game tonight. I thought that was very insightful. I'm not carrying water for the Montreal Canadiens at this stage of my life. My sincerest condolences. But I did appreciate the call. I thought some of the stuff on Tortorella was very interesting. I have like a hockey eye, the way that like a dog watches television, where I'm just like watching and I have no idea what's going on, but it looks fun as hell. That's selling myself short a little bit. I did play for a year, but hearing some of the I think what Tony brings as a caller is a really deep knowledge of hockey, which I appreciate. I don't care about the Canadiens Carolina series at this stage. Sorry. Not really, but sorry. Bert is in Baltimore, wants to talk NBA finals. Bert, what's going on, man? You're on Westwood One Sports Night.
2: What's up, Den? I'll be a lot faster than the last call. I got three quick points about the NBA Finals.
1: Cool.
2: Point one, no offense, but you, along with just about everyone else, has the completely wrong read on the series and the outcome.
1: Why is that?
2: Since when do we all concern ourselves and need to play above our normal way of playing with a 23.3 points per game score? Wemby has the 16th highest scoring average in the playoffs so far. And in fact, the only way I think the Knicks lose this series is if Karl Towns or anyone else on the Knicks think they need to do anything other than play their normal game in the way they've played so far in the playoffs. It's been rehashed over and over, the records they've set, their scoring margin, blah, blah, blah, 11 in a row, best run ever. They've got all five starters averaging 11.4 points per game or higher. The Knicks win the series, and they win it in six. Mic drop.
1: In six. Wow. Bert in Baltimore says Knicks in six. Kind of rhymes there. I kind of like that. Here's what I would push back on to one of your takes. And maybe you just don't like what Victor Wembanyama. That's fine. I'm not going to force you to be a fan of Wemby. But I would encourage you just to watch a little bit closer. The stats don't really tell the entire story because there were so many blowouts in the wins where he didn't necessarily need to. But also at the same time, I mean, a guy going for 23-10, when did that become bad? When did that become not impressive? Because to me, that's incredibly impressive. And he had almost four blocks on top of that. Like, this is more than just, at least for me, I can't speak for everybody else. It sounded like you'd heard some things from some other people. I can't speak for everybody else. I don't look at the NBA Finals as 2K. I see the basketball game for its entirety. And while the box score might be very limited in terms of what you think from a superstar, I'm not asking him to be like prime LeBron. I'm not asking him to be prime Michael Jordan when it comes to scoring stuff in his first go-round. I'm asking him to win the game. And he's gotten through a very tough Western Conference, averaging only 23-10. It's really 23-11 if you round up. I was taught to round up in high school because it's 10.8 rebounds. So if we round up and say 23-11, he's averaging 23-11 while seeing double teams, while being the main focal point of the offense and main focus point for the defense, and he's not spraying threes, right? He can shoot threes. He's not spraying threes the way that I think others would be in his same position, which is fine. I don't want him to. I want him to play back to the basket. I feel like that is where he would excel. He has leverage on just about anyone that's going to defend him. The way that he moves the game, though, is like there's more than just the box score. It's not just him, by the way. Like, it's not just him that we, hey, he's more than just the box score. I think to an extent, Jalen Brunson is very much that as well. So that would be a counterpoint. But I think Jalen Brunson is more than just the 26 points that he's averaging during the this run of the NBA Finals. The way that he dismantled James Harden, that doesn't show up on the box score as it did to the eyes, because it was a bludgeoning, right? Like, so there's so much more than just the box score that you have to look at when it comes to assessing these two teams and the run that they're making to the finals. If you like the Knicks, you like the Knicks. I ain't gonna stop you. I like the Spurs, but if you like the Knicks, you like the Knicks. I just think that Wembanyama is going to have maybe more than 23-11 in the NBA Finals and multiple times, because I don't think there are bodies that New York has that they want to sacrifice, if you will, to the altar of defending Victor Wembanyama. I just think he's too good. I'm Denton Day. I'm sitting in for Linnell Willingham on a Westwood One Sports Night at the Denton Days, where you can get in touch with me on Twitter. I did want to hit some of this A.J. Brown stuff really quickly here before we put the show to bed, which our guy Ben Strober, who's producing out of D.C., will help us do here momentarily. I've been fascinated with the story of A.J. Brown today, because yesterday was all about the football stuff, and the Patriots are getting a great wide receiver, and the Eagles are losing a wide receiver because they think Mekhi Lemon is going to be awesome. And then Mekhi Lemon has a hamstring injury today, which you want to talk about bad timing. That's pretty awful timing. You trade A.J. Brown, and then the guy that you were hoping is going to be in some way, shape, or form a replacement, not the same replacement, not the same type of wide receiver, but a replacement of sorts, he goes down. The relationship between A.J. Brown and everybody in Philadelphia, though, was clearly not very good, because nobody stepped up to defend him when they were asked about him today. And how much are you going to defend a guy that's not a part of your team anymore? I get that. I don't know that people should be going to bat for him. You play on the Philadelphia Eagles. You don't need to go to bat for a guy that might have been a little destructive in the locker room of the Philadelphia Eagles. But the relationship with A.J. Brown and Jalen Hurts is the one that is drawing the most attention, because for years, plural, we have heard that that relationship is a little rocky at best, or that they're not talking at worst. It just wasn't a friendship anymore. A.J. Brown did a sit-down interview with Maria Taylor less than 24 hours after he was traded. That doesn't feel like an accident. But he did a sit-down interview with Maria Taylor, and here's what he said about the relationship that he currently has with Jalen Hurts.
3: Nothing happened, you know. People just grow apart. Nothing happened between me and him or our families. You know, life happens, you know. And, you know, you just look up sometimes and you find yourself drifting away, you know. And that's fine. And I think both parties accepted that.
1: I get that if you were talking about, like, an accountant. I don't know that you can just drift away, word to Uncle Cracker, as a wide receiver one and a quarterback one in an NFL locker room. the punter might drift away. The long snapper might drift away. When they're practicing, they're on a different field. Their practice schedule might run a little bit differently than that of everybody else on the football team. I can understand why maybe you were tight with a punter at training camp at the beginning, and then you get into the dog days of training camp, and all of a sudden you're not as tight because your schedule got adjusted and their schedule got adjusted, and now you don't see them anymore. That I can understand. I don't know that you can massively drift away the way that he is suggesting they did when they went from like being the closest of friends to not speaking when you see each other every day without something having it happened. Like, that to me is not, there's too much there for that to be considered a natural drift apart kind of relationship. Something had to have happened. What that is, they clearly don't want us to know. Which leads me to believe that it's really not good. It's not like a, hey, he ordered my Sunday wrong. Or, hey, he got me the wrong coffee. There clearly was something that went on. If you look at Twitter, it has to do with women. Either wives are mad at each other, or there was infidelity with A.J. Brown being involved with a woman that was also involved with another woman, and he wanted Jalen Hurts to take his side, and he didn't. And there's a whole bunch of crazy rumors. I can't confirm any of those, so I'm not going to act as if those are gospel. But it would fall in line with my idea that something significant had to have happened if they are going to no longer be on speaking terms or no longer have a relationship. And while I don't treat these rumors as gospel, I do also need to point out it is objectively hilarious that if what happened that caused issues was some kind of infidelity, that now A.J. Brown is playing for Mike Vrabel. That is an objectively hilarious thing that has happened, if that is true. I'm Denton Day. I'm sitting in for Linnell Willingham on Westwood One Sports Night. When we get back, we will put the show to bed. Final segment of the program next.
4: Myles Garrett has been traded to the Rams. The NFL Defensive Player of the Year joins league MVP Matthew Stafford. It's the biggest move of the offseason, with Los Angeles now a heavy favorite to win the Super Bowl. Can anyone knock off Myles Garrett and the Rams? Westwood One Sports.
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1: At the Denton Day on Twitter, final segment of the program before the morning team takes over. It's time to do as we always do and put this show to bed. With that, we welcome on our guy, Ben Strober, producing the program out of our D.C. home. Ben, how are you, my friend?
2: Good. How are you, Ben?
1: I am living the dream. You know, we're to Wednesday. NBA Finals start today. How could you not be excited?
2: I'm excited about it. A city that a lot of people thought would be in the NBA Finals, Boston. Obviously not in the NBA Finals, instead it's New York. The city of Boston experienced something very interesting a few days ago, actually, June 1st, actually more than just over a day ago. A loud sonic boom was heard around Boston as a meteor exploded off the coast of Massachusetts into the Cape Cod Bay, so an area I'm pretty familiar with. I spent a couple summers up there calling baseball games. This meteor, NASA said energy released when the meteor broke up equivalent to 230 tons of TNT, which essentially created a sonic boom-like sound that was heard across pretty much the whole New England region. Maybe this was an omen of A.J. Brown arriving in New England to play for the Patriots, but one of the loudest sounds that you could possibly hear on this planet was heard in Massachusetts just yesterday.
1: How am I just now hearing about this for the first time? I feel like this should have been all over social media. It's like nobody caught footage of this. I find these stories to be, one, scary. What is it? Was it a Family Guy that had that bit? Damn, nature, you scary. It just kind of feel like that. I've never seen a meteor before. Well, maybe I have. I've seen a shooting star. Does that count? I don't know. I've never heard a sonic boom, though. I've heard some loud, you know, explosions before. There was one that happened, like a house exploded in Arlington, Virginia, where my wife was living there. And the house didn't explode anywhere near her. It was like a mile away from where she lived, but she could hear it through her walls of her apartment complex, which is like crazy. So I can only imagine what a sonic boom would sound like, especially if you're just a civilian. Like, if you're a mile inland, right? Because you said this was heard throughout the entire New England region. So if you're just, like, a couple miles inland, nowhere near this thing, and you just hear a sonic boom, I mean, what are you thinking? What's going through your mind right now? Or God forbid if you have, like, a dog of some kind, right? Like an animal. What are they thinking?
2: Right.
1: Because you have no idea. Like, I'm terrified. We got the 4th of July coming up here. And I got this new puppy, and he turned 7 months in like a week, right? This dude has never done a 4th of July before, which means he has never, the concept of fireworks are brand spanking new to him. I have no idea how he's going to handle it.
2: He's not ready for that.
1: Especially because around these parts, like, people will set off the fireworks by themselves. And like, I get that.
2: You know what I'd be thinking, Denton?
1: What's that?
2: With the sonic boom, like, I remember when I first heard about the concept of it, my dad kind of explained to me what it was when I was a young child. The way you'd see it happen in videos and the most common form of it, it used to happen all the time. I think it's, like, technically illegal now, so people don't do it, is, like, these, like, fighter planes, warplanes, when they would fly over areas, like, overseas, is that's when you can typically have it happen now. Like, you could look up videos of it on TikTok or YouTube right now and see like these like fighter jets that do it. So I would probably be under the assumption, I'm like, oh man, what's happening out there? Why are there fighter planes flying right over our house right now?
1: They showed us one of those in I think it was high school, of like what a sonic boom looks like and sounds like. Granted, you can't most of you think I'm young as hell. I had roller televisions in high school too. And like little professor rolls in the television, like I'm supposed to get a real depiction of what a sonic boom sounds like from a television that was created in 1970. With no respect to those that were born in 1970, those things like are I don't have any concept for that. Like, I'm literally just a dumb idiot that talks about sports. I have no concept in terms of, like, the sonic boom thing. We get the flyover every now and then at sporting events, and that's cool. But, like, a sonic boom is a crazy thing to just have casually happen off of the coast of something. And maybe it was the A.J. Brown arrival, because he came in like
2: it
1: a
2: was
1: sonic
2: 2
1: boom.
2: Hours before it.
1: Wait, so this came during the day?
2: It was at 2:11 p.m. according to this report.
1: Oh, hell no. Nah. Oh, my God.
2: And then I think the A.J. Brown news broke at around 4:20, so about 2 hours before that. Maybe this was literally him arriving via Meteor.
1: So I don't know what the calendar is for Boston. I was talking about, like, dogs. I'd be way more terrified if I was in a school and I heard a sonic boom. Because, like, holy hell, bro. I was in first grade when 9/11 happened. They, like, shut the whole thing down, right? They, like, shut the whole elementary school down, which, like, duh. And because we were close enough, you know, I grew up in Northern Virginia, we're close enough to the Pentagon, and the Pentagon was attacked, so they, like, shut everything down. It was a big-ass deal. I can only imagine being in today's day and age where there's so many terrible things that happen on a regular basis inside of a school, hearing a sonic boom and thinking, oh, this is it. That, like, these terrible events are finally coming to our school. That's a terrifying thing to have happen if Boston kids are still in school. I have no idea what their calendar is. Every state does it differently. Terrifying stuff, though. Terrifying stuff. What's not terrifying is that we are getting the NBA Finals tonight. And I've said this a couple of different times on the show, but I'm going to say it one final time just so it's kind of locked into place. I got the Spurs in six. I think it's going to be a fun series. I think you're going to see a couple of really good games from the Knicks. I'm not of the belief that the Spurs are just this world-class, head-over-heels better than New York. I do think they're the better team, but I don't think this is going to be a sweep by any stretch of the imagination. New York is a good-ass basketball team, and they got a bunch of really, really strong players and a bunch of really good players. So I do think they get two, but I think Victor Wembanyama, this is his first of many crowning moments as being the new face of the league, but winning a championship. And I think he leads San Antonio to a championship in six games in his third season as a pro. One of the great seasons that we will see from a young guy that we have very, very high expectations for. And that's going to do it for us. Big thanks to Ben, doing a great job putting the show to Ben and producing the show out of D.C. Our guy Mike running the board out in Culver. And thanks to all the callers and the texters. I love the interaction that we have on this nighttime show. Enjoy it. We'll see you tomorrow right here on Westwood One Sports Night.
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0: Good morning. It is the Drake Toll Show. Drake Toll with you from Westwood One Sports and the Westwood One Sports app. And the Savannah Bananas organization, Locked On Big 12. 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How can I skip over that? The NFL burned down 32 hours ago for the Myles Garrett trade to Russell Wilson retiring and not saying he was retiring, but saying he was going into TV to the A.J. Brown trade. And now A.J. Brown's former teammates saying, thank God he is gone. A mixed bag of reactions out of the Eagles camp when he left. And thank God it's over. That is where we will start today. But how? The Stanley Cup. Oh, absolutely. Oh, fret not. I saw it. I saw it last night. And half the show, NFL, half the show, Stanley Cup. And the other half can be the NBA Finals that begins tonight. Do you understand? For the first time in 27 years, a kid in the Bronx woke up today. And his New York Knicks, kid in Manhattan woke up today. Harlem woke up today. And their New York Knicks are in the NBA Finals. That's crazy. That aforementioned NHL Stanley Cup Finals, the Golden Knights down 2-0 in Raleigh against the Carolina Hurricanes out of the East Coast, doing what the Golden Knights have done all postseason. That just makes zero sense. I don't get it. I don't understand it. Maybe I'll never understand it. But a final of 5-4, the Golden Knights over the Hurricanes after trailing 2-0 in the first period and then climbing back 2-1, then 2-2, and oh my goodness, the Golden Knights might just do it. They did. It was a goal with inside of 3.5 minutes to go from Tomas Hertl to put Vegas ahead 5-4, and then it was over. A 1-0 lead for Las Vegas, the same team that fired its coach a month and a half ago, is a game up in the Stanley Cup Finals. But I just can't. You woke up today in, I don't know, man, where do you want to wake up today? You woke up today in Garland, Texas, and you thought, you can't get over Myles Garrett being traded from the Cleveland Browns to the L.A. Rams. And yesterday, finally, we got to hear from Les Snead, the GM of the Rams, Sean McVay, the head coach. We heard from Myles Garrett, the best football player in the universe. And I'll tell you, you know what I did? You know what I did? For you and I, when we met 24 hours ago, I had made the statement, Myles Garrett is the best football player in the universe. And I thought, I can't push back against myself. I can't push back against that own take because he is the best football player in the universe. But I want to listen to the rest of the shows I turn on today when I quad box my sports channels on the television. I want to watch the shows and see what they say about Myles Garrett. I heard one after the other, host after host, be like, yeah, you know, and Myles Garrett, he's probably the best defensive. Well, he might be the best defensive football. I think we all realized in the span of a day, we're talking about the best football player alive got traded to the L.A. Rams. Let's recap a bit here, by the way. L.A. is going to receive Jared Verse, who is a mid-20s, incredible edge rusher. Really good. I mean, the Cleveland Browns are going to receive a piece that helps them in the future, a piece that helps them now, but they're not ready to contend yet under their brand-new head coach, Todd Monken, who's a controversial figure in his own right. Why is he controversial? Well, he was the OC for the Baltimore Ravens, and Ravens fans hated him. And there were rumors that Ravens ownership and management wanted him fired and that John Harbaugh, the former head coach of the Ravens, now head coach of the New York Football Giants, would not fire Todd Monken. So he said, fine, fire all of us. I'll go to New York. Well, the Ravens did. And then Todd Monken, the controversial guy who got everybody else fired because he couldn't get fired, now has a head coaching gig in the NFL. All of that happened this offseason, by the way. Todd Monken is the head coach of the Cleveland Browns and will be for 2 years before he gets fired. And said, hey, I never talked to Myles Garrett. Didn't know the guy. See ya. And now he gets Jared Verse, sends Myles Garrett to the L.A. Rams, the number one team in the NFL now, according to Las Vegas, and three picks come with it. Cleveland will get a first-rounder in 2026, second-rounder in 2027, I should say, second-rounder in 28, third-rounder in 29. The reigning defensive player of the year, just to recap, never been traded. He's never traded. In the modern era, teams, when they find their elite pass rusher, they're like, okay, we're good. We're going to keep him. Here I can back that up, by the way. It's the first time since 1997, Dana Stubblefield, San Francisco 49ers, traded to Washington, free agency. First time since 1997, the reigning defensive player of the year has changed uniforms. 30 years since the guy that won that trophy got traded or left or was gone. Actually, Stubblefield wasn't even traded. This is the first time in the modern era one has been actively traded, and it's the first time in NFL history that an MVP and a reigning defensive player of the year are on the exact same roster. 23 sacks last year, NFL single season record. He's the only player in NFL history to log at least 10 sacks in 8 consecutive seasons to start his career. LA acquired a weapon operating at peak historic level. I keep using that word, history. NFL history, MVP, award history, because that's what this is. You have to understand this is one of the biggest trades, one of the most monumental trades that we have ever seen in professional sports. Oh, that doesn't sound right. What do you mean big monument? Did you hear that? 1997, Dana Stubblefield, who wasn't even traded. And there's never been a DPOY traded. There's never been an MVP and a DPOY. This has never happened before. And this is kind of a superstar for younger superstar flop. Because Jared Verse, his 99 pressures in his last 3 years are only behind Myles Garrett and Micah Parsons. A couple of Pro Bowl appearances as well for Verse. His last two years in the league. So you're trading an established elite young cornerstone at the same position. And the mega trade commences. We got to hear from those who were directly involved, including Myles Garrett yesterday. He nods to the conversations that opened up this trade, but also nods, Sean McVay butts in and nods toward the money that went into a move like this. Here is Myles Garrett, the LA Ram, at a podium for the first time ever.
1: It's just a conversation, and it didn't take too much.
2: Conversation and a couple bucks?
1: Maybe more than a couple, but he was open to it, and I understood that, there had been some other number trades, before me, so I based my decision off of that. But, he understood, and I'm glad to be sticking with 95.
0: Yep, number 95 is in L.A., and now a member of the Rams. Told you yesterday, I'll tell you again, that the team jumped 550, 600 points, depending on your sports book in Las Vegas. For a couple sports books had them at plus 1,100 to win the Super Bowl. And now they're plus 550 to win the Super Bowl. The favorites, far and away, going away favorites to win the Super Bowl next year. And it's June 3rd. It's unheard of to have a team that's that weighted toward a Super Bowl ring this early, but it's the case for the LA Rams. Sean McVay was, as much as he joked around, you could tell he acted so different toward this than he did to that Ty Simpson draft pick. The Rams took Ty Simpson, the Alabama quarterback, 13th overall, and then everybody got really upset because why would you do that? Stupid move. Could have taken an immediate contributor, and they didn't. McVay was much happier at the podium yesterday. The only time he really got sentimental or didn't seem gung-ho, and I think this is by virtue of just how good of a human being Jared Verse seemed to be in that locker room, but McVay spoke about losing a 25-year-old version of what a kid that could work his way up to NFL star status. Here's McVay on Verse being a Cleveland Brown.
2: it's a rare opportunity, and it is challenging because when you look at being able to acquire a player like this, these things don't come up often. And so when you do have a chance, you're saying, hey, can we have the best of both where you're able to get Miles and still keep a player that you love that's been an instrumental part of the last couple years? That was the hardest part of this decision, is parting ways with somebody that we love and care about. Wish him the best in Cleveland, and he's done an amazing job for us each of the last couple years, brought an energy, a production level, a toughness. But the opportunity to be able to get a chance to be able to work alongside Miles, he knows the respect and reverence I've had for his game, just getting to know him over the course of, you know, his career and my coaching career. And we feel like he can upgrade our football team.
0: Yeah, that's exactly what he'll do. The greatest defensive player on planet Earth right now will upgrade your football team, absolutely. And could it come with an added bonus? There are rumblings, and I don't think I brought this up at all yesterday. It seemed too far-fetched to bring up to me. Aaron Donald, coming out of retirement at 35 years old, to play alongside Myles Garrett with the L.A. Rams. Now, I don't know if a guy who played D-tackle for 10 seasons, dominating the NFL, whose career ended in 2024, been a couple years, I've slept since 2024, I don't know if that guy's ready, football shape. I don't know what happened in the last 2 years, what kind of Aaron Donald we would get. Again, it seemed kind of far-fetched. But here you go. Aaron Donald told Pat McAfee he's considering unretiring, and now everything has become a firestorm over whether or not Donald will be an L.A. Ram and return to the team after the Myles Garrett trade. The quote that Donald said was, it got him thinking about a return to the NFL, and even Sean McVay was asked about it during his press conference welcoming Myles Garrett to L.A. Here's what he had to say about Aaron Donald, the L.A. Ram.
2: Listen, if he's interested, you know, there is no – here's what I'd say. You talk to Aaron and you see what he's saying about that. But here's what I would tell you guys overall, too, is – you know, Aaron's a guy that I stay really close in touch with, and I know the respect that he has for Miles. Talk to him about the opportunity to be able to bring him on board. If Aaron decides he wants to dust him off at the age of 35, I bet you he could still do it at a pretty high clip.
0: If he could do it at a high clip, I don't think the LA Rams would balk at having Aaron Donald alongside Myles Garrett on their defense. Now, that wasn't the only thing that happened in the National Football League 36 hours ago. Russell Wilson retired, and I couldn't even get to it yesterday. You know, I mentioned it 5, 6, 7 times, but actually sitting here and talking to you about the career, the life, the legacy of Russell Wilson, I didn't really get there, and because there was too much. How was I supposed to on a day where A.J. Brown had been traded and Myles Garrett had been traded and Serena Williams came back to tennis? 46,966 passing yards. 353 touchdowns for Russell Wilson. Russ, in his career, rushed for 5,568 yards. You hear those numbers? I know I'm just throwing numbers at you, but 47,000 passing yards. 47,000 passing yards. That quarterback, world champion Russell Wilson with the Seattle Seahawks, is retiring. Now, again, I guess I should be clear. He didn't use the word retire. He's going into TV with CBS. But losing a quarterback, a name like that in the National Football League, and yes, he petered out. Yes, his last few years were a tough watch. But that guy's got a pretty solid NFL legacy. That word legacy, as it pertains to Russell Wilson, is one that's loaded. Before Lamar Jackson, Josh Allen, Patrick Mahomes had popularized the hyper-mobile, off-platform quarterback style, Russell Wilson had perfected it. Standing there alongside Cam Newton, going into the NFL together, Russell Wilson and Cam Newton kind of established, hey, remember the thing 10 years ago Michael Vick was doing? We can do that, but do it for a long time and show you that it has a future and is the future of the NFL. Like, what are you doing comparing Russell Wilson to Michael Vick? No, I'm right. 5,000 career rushing yards. He sits only behind Michael Vick and Lamar Jackson for the all-time quarterback rushing list. Oh, you didn't know that, did you? You didn't know that. You didn't know Russell Wilson is right there with it. And maybe you did. If you are a ball knower. And if you didn't know that, that's what you bring to the office today. Hey, did you know Russell Wilson and Mike Vick have really similar rushing stats? Did you know Russell Wilson was just as good, if not better, than Michael Vick? Sounds sacrilegious, doesn't it? But it's true. The Legion of Boom era of Seattle, winning 100 games in his first 10 seasons, 9 Pro Bowls in Seattle. An efficient guy. And, yeah, he threw that interception of the Super Bowl that one time. And, yeah, he was kind of weird in Denver. Broncos country, let's ride. Yeah, he was. He went from cementing a first ballot Hall of Fame career in Denver to, is Russell Wilson a Hall of Famer? Yes, Russell Wilson's still a Hall of Famer. Broncos country, let's ride. Mr. Unlimited. But he's gold jacket worthy. And that guy retired. Oh, and hey, don't forget, Drake London got a big payday. $141 million for the Atlanta Falcons wide receiver. 4-year deal. $100 million fully guaranteed money. Did you know you woke up today and Drake London was a top 3 highest paid receiver in the NFL? What? Yeah. He just reset the upper echelon of the wide receiver market. He helped all of his friends. $35.25 million per year in new money. He passes Justin Jefferson to become the 3rd highest paid wide receiver in NFL history. Jackson Smith and Jigba and Jamar Chase are the only 2 guys that he trails. Congrats, Drake, on getting paid. I can send you my Venmo later. Speaking of later, when we come back, the Vegas Golden Knights just stole one on the road? Yeah, they did. 5-4. Let's see. We'll send you the highlights as well as the coach's soundbites postgame. The Stanley Cup final. The road team. Series has begun. The road team up 1-0. 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

0: venturing to Wilmington Island, Georgia anytime soon. But if you do, fun little slot Mexican restaurant. And got a pitcher of margaritas. One margarita. Two margarita. Three margarita. And a Bloody Mary. And so, you know, you start feeling loose, feeling good last night. It's a Tuesday tradition. You go to Island Daiquiri. It's the name of the place. Super cheap beers. Kyle paid for my beers last night. It was awesome. Kind of cute. And Kyle Lewix, Savannah Bananas. And then after that, I went home and I thought maybe I had too many margaritas. Maybe I had too many. I didn't even have. I had like two beers, two Miller Lights at the bar. And I get home and I turn the TV on. And who's there? ESPN2. The Party Animals and the Loco Beach Coconuts. Yeah! And I got to stay up last night until 11:30 to watch a game that I had already seen all of in Orlando last weekend. What a rerun last night on ESPN2. The Party Animals and Loco Beach Coconuts. Hell yeah, dog. Which I guess leads into, we can have this conversation in the off season. Like, I'm getting access to Banana Ball reruns, which is great. Like, I enjoy watching my job on ESPN2, or I enjoy watching, you know, our calls, games that I get to work in the booth on. You know, childhood dream, right? You see yourself on TV. You're like, that's the coolest thing in the world. But it consistently sparks the idea in the back of my mind of, you know, it's so tough for me to access a Texas Rangers game on a Tuesday night, right? Or a Boston Red Sox game. I guess with Nesson, there's a bit cleaner. Seattle Seahawks or the Cincinnati Reds. If I want to watch them, like the avenues I have to go through. It's like, man, I'm watching reruns of myself. You know, where, at what point are national networks, maybe never, maybe this is the problem was viewers. I'm not sure what the issue was, but at what point is access to Major League Baseball going to be cleaner from a TV standpoint? And I'm not asking a new question. People have been asking that for years now. How do we get it to where it's not on 15 different streaming platforms? But this is my added plea, a plea again to fix it. Make baseball accessible again, please. It just doesn't feel like it is. It is very accessible, though, to watch playoff hockey. And last night, I sure did. Double box, Banana Ball on one side, the Stanley Cup Finals on the other. Double box, yeah, there you go.
1: Interesting.
0: And man, the atmosphere at the Lenovo Center in Raleigh, North Carolina. A fan base that has not been to the Stanley Cup Finals since 2006. You could tell it was all pent up. And 25 seconds into the damn Stanley Cup, Nikolaj Ehlers against the Las Vegas Golden Knights, puts the hometown Carolina Hurricanes, 25 seconds in, puts them up 1-0.
2: Only one change their lineup tonight from that which finished off the Avalanche in the Western Conference Final. Jeremy Lauzon in on defense. They showed a score on the first shot on goal. Nikolaj Ehlers makes it 1-0. Canes jumps on quicker at home in the first 10 minutes than Carolina. Game after game they do this. They did this in game one against Montreal. A quick early goal. The Stanley Cup opens up with a back pinch by Shane.
0: You could hear from Mike Breen at the start of that clip. He was still telling you about the starters. He was still going through, all right, everybody, okay, we're 25 seconds in. Let's set the game up. Let's tell the viewers what they need to know about, you know, how Vegas had played against the Colorado Avalanche, how they swept the Avs, and who's on the ice right now. And then it's as if the goal caught him by surprise. Shoots and scores. Nikolaj Ehlers. Like he forgot it was a goal for a second. He had to, whoa. He had to reset, and then he goes into his big scream, Nikolaj Ehlers. 1-0, Carolina. By the way, you can listen to the entirety of the Drake Toll Show on the Westwood One Sports app. You can listen to the entirety of the Drake Toll Show on YouTube and on Twitter and stay with us all day if you'd like. Because I'm going to keep telling you this story, this 1-0 story, that's about to turn into a 2-0 story. The Carolina Hurricanes, Nikolaj Ehlers, a little over 12 minutes into the game. It's now 2-0. Listen to the home crowd as the Canes go up 2-0.
2: For their speed throughout these playoffs, the young Utah and Anaheim team.

0: Here's Ehlers again, alone. Ehlers scores! Nikolai Ehlers, both goals, and it's 2-0.
1: Jack Eichel's long pass is easily picked off by Jalen Chatfield. Dorofeev is heading up the ice. As soon as it's intercepted, Chatfield finds Ehlers. There's no way they're going to catch him. The Eichel turnover spurs the fast break. One shot for Ehlers.
2: 30 seconds into the second period, though. After Ehlers had gone up 2-0, it was Carolina 0.
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7: 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The ratings just came in for last month. 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
12: It is the third day of June, 2026. Good morning, everybody. Welcome to Wednesday on the Power Trip Morning Show. Here we are. Ladies and gentlemen, midweek, and Parker Fox is on his way in here in just a bit in the regular cast of characters, so we'll get her started with some comedy from Jim Gaffigan, ladies and gentlemen. It's a Wednesday, a wild Wednesday without the wild. Come on in. I am glad you are here.
13: I stood in line for an hour and 15 minutes for the Dumbo ride. After a minute, I was like, I'm the Dumbo. I'm waiting to see myself. At the end of the line, there's just going to be a mirror and some guy going, Dumbo. Some of those rides at Disney, they make you realize how far we've come with amusement parks. Like, I was on that ride, It's a Small World. I was like, wow, there was a time when people found this entertaining? You could be on acid, you're like, I'm not getting anything here. I think I'll go back to staring at my hand. Yeah, that's better. Only I had two of these. Because a lot of those rides at Disney, they were developed in the 70s. There was no competition. They were making up rides. It was just some guy going, all right, how about a bumper car goes into a dark room and there's a picture of Winnie the Pooh. Ooh, here I got another one. What if we hollow out a log and throw them over a waterfall? We got their money. What are they going to do?

0: June 3rd, 2026. It's the Power Trip Morning Show. I'm Corey. That's Chris. That's Paul. There's Zach. Parker Fox later. Hi, guys. Oh, Sauce is golfing today.
1: Oh, you can tell.
0: You can tell.
1: You got a haircut. Hey.
0: You're dressed like you're ready to golf.
2: Yeah, I am playing today, but not till like 11:30.
3: So. If I saw myself in clothes like those, I'd have to kick my own ass.
1: I know.
2: I totally understand, yeah. I think I look good today.
1: I know.
2: I feel good. Things are great.
0: What are you drinking there? That looks like a shake of some kind.
2: It's like a fruit smoothie that I make the night before.
0: Man, you're changing.
1: You really are. Look at you. Everybody's changing.
2: Yeah,
0: look
2: man.
0: Look at you.
2: I've lost 10 pounds.
1: I can tell you where it went.
2: My
1: That's
2: head?
1: A huge bitch.
2: My head?
1: I didn't say that.
2: You were going to say it, though.
1: No.
2: That's normally what you guys say.
0: Think of Golf Sauce talking to Younger Sauce about his daily smoothies.
2: Yeah, that guy would hate that guy.
0: Sure.
2: That guy hated everybody, though.
0: Sure.
2: Yeah, I get it, yeah.
1: You're the only person that loves me.
2: Uh-huh. No, I'm not the only one, but I'm the one who loves you the most.
0: Yeah, which is depressing.
1: Or
0: but that's not great.
1: Or he loves me more than I think he does.
2: Yeah.
1: You know what I mean? Maybe he loves me like Mel loved his ex-wife.
2: You know what I mean? Oh, boy. How much more of that did you get?
1: A lot.
0: Were they married?
1: Yeah.
0: They were married?
1: I'm pretty sure, yeah.
2: I think so, yeah.
1: Oh, Jesus. All right, man.
2: Hey, Hawk, do you want to play golf again?
1: What? Ask him to get in here. Yeah.
2: Hey, Hawk, do you want to play golf ever again?
4: What?
2: Do you ever want to play golf again?
4: You make me want to smoke.
0: What a line. It's one of the all-timers. You make me want to smoke.
2: He's so pissed.
4: I need a woman.
2: All right, then what are you calling me for?
4: You don't care.
0: I mean, the guy's a great actor.
2: Yeah.
0: Because that's clearly acting, right?
2: Yeah.
0: That's so overly dramatic, over the top breathing. Come on, Mel.
1: You don't care.
2: Yeah,
0: he's Mel.
2: Pissed, though. Yeah, all right.
0: You should just smile and me.
4: You have one more chance.
1: Okay, bud.
2: All right.
0: Yeah, no, we know.
1: Nobody's
2: okay.
0: Nobody's debating that.
2: Call
1: the
2: her.
1: Importance of your daughter. I don't know.
0: Jeez.
4: I need a woman.
1: I know, bud.
2: Yeah.
1: All right. That's Rosie, by the way. That wasn't Mallory.
2: Well,
0: imagine not living through the Mel Gibson breakdown. Zach's probably like, I don't really know what's happening.
2: Yeah.
0: Oh, man. It was a thing.
2: Oh, my God. Was it a thing?
0: And we couldn't stop on this show.
2: No.
1: I've been there, though.
2: Oh,
1: that's the only part I can relate to.
2: Oh, yeah.
0: And you don't even smoke.
2: Yeah.
0: And you wanted to smoke.
1: No. Nope.
0: You make me want to smoke.
2: Yeah.
1: You make me want to slowly kill myself.
2: Yeah, man. He's so mad.
1: What?
4: What?
2: What?
1: What?
4: What?
1: Did you notice the subtle difference between
4: what?
1: And
4: what?
0: And you mentioned it yesterday, but how calm she is because she knows she's recording him. She's like, what is your problem, Mel? What do you want? What am I supposed to be? And he's just, you know, doing a one-man show.
2: What?
1: You make me want
0: to She's just trolling, right?
1: Oh,
0: trying
1: yeah,
0: to get him to,
1: yeah.
0: to show the
1: yeah.
0: emotional
1: does,
0: abuse.
1: At the end of it, he actually does tell her he wants to take a shovel to the side of her head.
0: Yeah, for sure.
1: I'm like, okay, well,
0: you got him.
2: Yep. Yeah.
0: How do I prove that this guy that I'm dating or married to is an absolute psychopath? How do I prove that I'm in an abusive relationship? Well, how about I just keep him talking until he says, I want to take a shovel to the side of your head?
1: Got ya.
2: Does he talk about the jacuzzi bit? Did you get that far yet?
1: Well, yeah, of course I did, but I can't load most of it in.
0: So much
1: unless
0: swearing.
1: I beep. Now I'm just going through the buttons. I'll go to the beeping eventually.
2: Yeah.
1: But, I mean, I just like... and I wish I could load in. You could just smile and BLO me.
2: Yeah, right? BLO.
1: But no.
0: So, all right. Okay, remind me though, because obviously when he says this,
5: I'd like to see you play a concert so
0: He was being extremely sarcastic.
2: Oh, yeah.
0: Was she like a, didn't she play like the violin or something?
1: I think that's how he met her, yeah.
0: There was some kind of reference to the fact that she plays some kind of an instrument in the most condescending tone.
4: I'd like to see you play a concert sometime.
0: Yeah, that is not genuine. It's not, man, I'm so proud of you.
1: I know.
0: Please, perform. I'll pay to see it. I will support everything you do. He said,
4: I'd like to see you play a concert sometime.
0: Like, I dare you.
1: I know, right? At the very beginning.
0: I dare you to go play a concert sometime.
1: There are so many more calls than I remember there being. I think I'm on number 8 right now, but I didn't start at number 1. I know there are at least 9.
0: Man.
1: And in the very first one, he's talking about how she lied to him about having fake boobs. And he's like, you look ridiculous. But he cusses so much because he doesn't know. You know, he doesn't know he's being recorded. So he's saying what he really thinks. You look ridiculous. You're walking around like a slut. Wait,
0: who would have thought we'd have just endless minutes of Mel melting down and not one shot at the Jews?
1: Yeah.
0: Not one.
1: Well, I know.
0: Not in those phone calls, at least.
1: Not in those. No. We had to wait on him to get pulled over by the police officers.
0: Right.
1: When he saw somebody he thought maybe agreed with him, he was good with it.
0: Yep. Yeah.
2: My God.
4: No!
0: Yeah, he seems fine.
1: Hey, Mel, do you like Jewish people?
4: No!
0: Okay, wow, we get all right. It. You've made that abundantly clear.
2: Yeah, we know.
1: Should I ask him again?
4: You have won!
0: We don't need to ask it again, Mel. We know.
2: Don't ask it.
4: You understand me?
1: Yes, we do. I mean, we don't, but we do.
0: Yeah, people accuse us of just arguing with the rosy button bar. Yeah. We did full shows talking to Mel Gibson.
2: Star loved Mel Gibson.
0: We would do 40 minutes straight of just asking Mel questions.
2: Yeah. All right, relax. When he said,
0: let's see here. We got nothing today. What are we going to do here? Nothing going on in sports. Why don't we just hit the Mel buttons for the first three or four segments? That'll get us to 7 o'clock. Yeah. Oh, man.
1: And we'd roll out of here and be like, nice show.
0: Yeah. Great bits with Mel.
1: Think, man?
2: I need a woman. I think Star's common response is, why are you calling me?
0: I need a woman.
1: I do love.
2: Yeah.
1: That's the only one I can relate to.
2: That's the best one. Because he's so pissed.
1: Oh, he's so angry.
2: Yeah, he needs to smoke.
1: You said you want to go to jacuzzi.
2: Yeah. I was going to pick you up at the airport.
0: Think of how little he thinks of her, right? Uh-huh. Her entire role on Earth for him is all she should do is smile and perform on him.
1: That's it.
2: And jacuzzi.
0: You should be so thankful that you're with Mel Gibson.
1: Right.
0: Shut your mouth. Don't ever play a concert. I don't want to see that. Smile?
2: Yeah.
1: Yeah, smile.
0: And then do that to me.
1: And by the way, he wants her to shut her mouth and smile and BLOM.
2: Yeah, and
1: that's
2: B-L-O-M.
1: Impossible, Mel.
4: Play a concert.
1: That's impossible,
2: yeah,
1: Mel.
2: Relax, Mel.
1: Pick one.
2: Yeah, pick one, Mel.
1: Right, Zach? I mean, how do you do that?
5: Oh, man. You make a choice at an early age.
1: I guess. What? sorry, put you on the spot there. You weren't ready, obviously.
0: No.
1: Mel, tell us something Zach's never said.
4: I need a woman.
1: What? Zach, you ever been this mad?
4: You make me want to smoke.
5: Oh, yeah, all the time.
0: Yeah. All right, so tell me if this sounds right. AI says this was from 2010. Does that sound about right?
1: It seems earlier than
0: that. I thought it was earlier than that as well, but this says 2010.
1: Yeah, I guess.
0: Gibson reportedly called his ex 30 times over a 10-hour span.
1: Yeah, I'm going through
0: this. This is July 2010, according to the Today Show.
1: Man. And do you remember, like, if I remember correctly, and you can correct me if I'm wrong, this was the first incident. So this was completely out of character. You're like, that can't be Mel Gibson.
2: Well, the anti-Semitic rant was in 2006.
1: Oh, so that was first.
2: Yeah.
1: All right. Never mind.
0: Well, hang on. Don't say the. Hey, I don't think it was the only one.
2: No, his. But, sorry, yeah.
0: No, that's what I mean.
2: I don't
0: think it was a one-time thing for Mel, but the one that was famous was the one, right. I don't think he's been sober for 20 years, if you know what I mean.
2: Yeah, he's an off thing. Yeah.
0: All right. By the way, I just even reading this. So this is from the Today Show, 2010. The Today Show website. Mel Gibson reportedly called Oksana Grigorova, whoever you say her last name, up to 30 times a night she ended their relationship. According to Radar Online, who released 8 voicemail messages left by Mel Gibson, the series of phone calls spanned 10 hours, allegedly starting at 8 p.m. Let's just stop right there.
1: Okay.
0: 10 hours starting at 8. That means it went into 6 in the morning.
2: Yeah.
0: The calls appear calm in nature initially, but then spiral into a rage similar to previous released Gibson recordings. That would be the other ones.
1: Yeah.
0: Even in print here, check this out. You were a sour-faced bitch today.
1: That's going to be the last thing I play on the show from now on. Yeah. I got to load that one in.
0: Yeah. Oh, man.
1: Hey, guys. Nice job. Marnie?
0: Gibson was talking, apparently referring to a tree planting ceremony that he and her had attended that day for their daughter.
1: A tree planting?
0: I forgot that there was a kid involved.
1: Oh, yeah. Well, yeah. Did you not hear what he said?
0: Oh, the daughter is
4: involved. But my daughter is important.
0: I forgot it was her kid, though, for sure. Okay,
2: did
0: got
2: you
0: it.
2: Miss what he said.
0: You were a sour-faced bitch today.
2: Yeah.
1: I'll get to that one. And again, at first, I mean, they start calmly, but he's still terrible.
2: He's like, pissed.
1: Like, again, when he's talking about how she fooled him by saying that she had real breasts when she didn't. And he's talking about how ridiculous she looks. And it's just, you're traipsing around like a Las Vegas WHYE.
0: Jesus. How about this? I hear it. Here's the full transcript from the...
4: I'd like to see you play a concert.
0: More proof it's sarcastic. Gibson insults her musical talents, reportedly saying, quote, "You are just bleeping ordinary." And that goes for the talent, too. It's ordinary. It's not extraordinary. It's pretty bleeping common. I'd like to see you play a concert sometime. You can't do it.
2: Wow. My God, Mel.
0: So again, that is definitely sarcastic. Yeah. He just flat out said, "You're not even remotely talented."
4: I'd like to see you play a concert sometime.
0: You can't do it.
2: Wow.
0: I wonder what she played. We got to find out.
2: I think it might have been violin.
0: I felt like it was something weird.
2: Yeah.
0: Don't remember what it was.
2: Or like the cello.
0: Man.
1: I'll tell you what she played. She played those chords for a lawyer. Those tapes for a lawyer.
2: Although it says here in its AI that he offered her $15 million and she said no.
1: Whoa. He had to be worth way more than that.
0: Oh, yeah. For sure.
2: I mean, she was in all the Lethal Weapons.
1: She might be a sour-faced bee, but she ain't dumb.
2: Yeah, well played, yeah.
0: It's never good when you're like, hey, have you ever heard the Mel Gibson rant? And you have to say, which one?
2: Yeah.
0: The one that was abusive to his wife? The one that was against Jews? The one that was racist? Which one?
2: Yeah.
0: Which one are you talking about? Which leaked voicemail are you referring to?
2: My God.
0: Jeez. Which is too bad, because the guy can act.
2: Yeah, the Lethal Weapon movies are outstanding.
0: Sure, Braveheart's fantastic. There's a lot of movies from the 90s that he was in that were great, 80s and 90s.
2: Yeah.
0: Then he went nuts.
2: Lethal Weapon 2 is outstanding.
0: He was probably nuts before that, he just hit it well.
2: Yeah.
1: Well, I mean, we all learned about his dad later, you know?
2: Yeah.
1: Being I mean, I don't want to disparage anybody, but I'm pretty sure he was a Nazi, from what I've been told.
0: Oh, great.
1: Pretty sure.
0: Wonder where he got it from.
1: I don't know.
2: Yeah.
1: No, we do care.
2: No, we do care.
1: I mean, we care about that. We thought you were a good actor, and then...
4: You don't care.
1: Then we found out you were crazy.
2: Yeah.
1: I do want to go jacuzzi.
2: The jacuzzi line.
1: What?
2: Yeah, okay.
1: Yeah, I cut the breathing out, so I just have the...
2: You don't care. He's so pissed. I love it.
4: You don't care.
1: He says, "I left my wife because we didn't have anything together spiritually."
2: Is that what he says?
1: He does, yeah. Yeah. Well, you don't care.
2: You don't care.
0: Man.
1: Yep, there you go.
0: A lot of fun.
1: Yeah. For us.
2: Yeah. I bet for a lot of radio shows. I bet a lot of radio shows played the hell out of
1: her. I don't think she had the best time with it.
2: Yeah, good point.
0: Although I will say this, I would challenge any other show in the country. I'm sure almost every radio show in the country addressed it. Maybe even hung on to it for a handful of days. We lived it.
2: Lived it. Yeah.
0: We were all in on Mel for years. That was the number one button we hit for a long, long time. We just hammered Mel buttons.
2: Oh, yeah.
0: Couldn't stop laughing about how funny some of those comments were.
2: Hawk, we leaned into it. Like 2 pages of it.
0: Oh, we just...
2: Yeah.
1: Oh, don't worry.
0: I don't think any show in the country played it more than us.
1: I can top that. I can get us way more now.
2: Yeah, then we just leaned into Rosie.
1: I mean, it may take me months, but I'll have them all in eventually.
2: Yeah. You don't care.
0: Again, the one that we... The other one that we've promised forever, and we just need to find it and do it. Maybe this will be my project since you're working on that project. Is the Christian Bale one? It's also, and I love Christian Bale, but it's one of the all-time great meltdowns. His meltdown on set of Terminator, what is it, Salvation? Yeah. I think. And some dude walked in front of the camera and he just freaking lost it. He just had enough.
2: Professional.
0: Oh yeah.
2: Yeah.
6: Oh, good for you.
1: Remember all the actors that came out? It's like, well, you know, it's a lot of pressure on the set.
0: Yeah.
2: Right. Yeah.
1: Oh, really?
2: All right.
0: Yeah, he had a rough year for a couple of years. He got dragged as well, but I feel like Christian Bale's out of that now.
1: Yeah, right?
0: I think
1: for sure.
0: Almost everybody's forgotten.
1: And again, you know,
0: except for us,
1: he wasn't being abusive to his wife. You know, he was just yelling at a guy on set. Don't do that. That's mean. Don't get me wrong.
2: But, he was screaming at the key grip.
1: He didn't do anything worse than Chad Abbott does to Sauce on a daily basis.
0: On a daily basis, right?
1: Yeah.
0: Man.
1: He does make you want to smoke, though. I've seen Dropfoot just lighten up here.
2: Dropfoot loves lung darts.
1: You're like, what Sauce do now?
2: Yeah, he's doing this bit.
1: He'd put him between his toes if he could. Yeah. He needs more cigarettes. You make him want to smoke.
2: Yeah. Good old lung darts.
0: Maybe that would cure the Dropfoot.
1: Mm-hmm.
0: Just nicotine in between your toes. You never know.
1: You just don't know.
0: Maybe you can throw cigarettes onto your roof.
2: Yeah, I could, because they wouldn't get in my gutters because of gutterhelmetmn.com.
4: You don't care.
0: No, you don't care.
2: Gutterhelmetmn.com. 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Gutterhelmetmn.com.
0: No, yes. No, get them. You have gutter helmet?
2: I do, yeah.
6: Oh, good for you.
4: You don't care.
2: So does Lawyer Lambert.
4: Because I deserve it.
0: Lawyer Lambert has them, too?
2: Yep.
6: Oh, good for you.
2: Oh, thanks, man.
4: My daughter is important.
2: Okay. Yeah, I understand.
1: Right.
2: Man.
1: Break time.
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0: Hey, I don't think there's any reason we can't say what we know now about T.I., correct? The update?
1: I would say not. I mean, I think, yeah.
0: So, as of yesterday, the November 5th, 25th, you know, birthday bash, anniversary show, whatever you want to call it, the 25th anniversary bit at TI on November 5th.
1: The birthday party.
0: We had like a 2,500 to 2,800 kind of range for capacity, and it sounds like we are at that. So, it sounds like they're putting together a wait list. So it's going to be stacked and packed. It's going to be awesome. So,
2: hell yeah.
0: Huge thanks to everybody who registered for those tickets that want to come out and see us for our 25th and watch Chad Daniels, Kelsey Cook, Cy Amundsen, and Tommy Reiman slay it right after us.
1: That's right. That's right.
0: Can't wait. That's going to be awesome. And it's like, it's like 5 months away and it's already going to be awesome.
1: Can't wait.
2: Yeah, that'll be so
1: fun. It'll be great, man.
2: Yeah.
0: And, you know.
1: Got to be here before you know it.
0: Dropfoot, though, has been like, look, even though it sounds like it's already, quote, sold out, what you guys did 25 straight years is historic. So make sure you mention
1: every day
0: for the next five months as often as possible, because the other three shows are so proud that you're leading the way.
2: I said that you're
0: they are, man. I cannot stress.
1: Burrow couldn't even look at me the other day. He was so proud that I saw the tears in his eyes.
0: Yeah. Cannot stress how supportive the other three shows are.
1: Yeah.
2: Man, you were here late getting Mel drops.
1: Yeah. Listen.
0: They love when we do well.
2: Yeah.
0: They love when we have huge parties for ourselves.
1: Yeah.
0: They love when we go to Las Vegas.
1: They love all of it.
0: They love when we go to Europe.
2: Yes. They're just so
0: like,
2: happy.
0: They're like, go, Power Trip, go. Yeah. And you know, they're just, they know they're in our wake, but they just want to wake surf and follow our lead.
1: And they say, you know what? Thank you, is what they say. Yes.
0: They do say thank you all the time. Thank you for building this thing up.
1: We are their hail bop.
0: Exactly.
1: Yeah.
2: Especially noon to three.
0: So if the other three shows want to castrate themselves and jump on board, feel free.
1: Yeah, in fact, I would encourage it.
0: Yeah, it might help.
2: Wow.
0: You never know.
1: Yeah.
0: So anyway, shout out to the listeners. That place is going to be stacked and packed. It's going to be tons of fun. And those four are killers. So we're going to give away Vegas trips. We're going to go have fun.
2: Mm-hmm.
0: Bunch of games to play, initials, all that garbage. And then we turn into MCs and say, here's so-and-so. Here's this person. Here's that person. And they'll just be like, oh, they'll make you laugh. And then you just go.
1: Spit some rhymes.
2: It'll be so fun.
0: Mm-hmm. It's going to be the best.
2: Yeah, can't wait.
1: Yeah, looking forward to it, man. It'll be here before you know it, too. You know
0: oh, you know.
2: Yeah. Yeah, it'll be right after your speech, Hawk.
1: Yeah, you know it is. You know it is. But I don't know.
0: Yeah, see, the worst part of having kids, Sauce, is you want them to grow up, and then the second they start growing up, you're like, how do you slow down time?
2: Mine?
0: And you can't.
2: Yeah. Mine starts daycare today.
0: It sure does.
2: Yeah.
1: Wow.
2: Yep. Same spot your kiddos went, Hogs, Daddy.
1: Yeah?
2: Yep.
1: Harvard?
2: Yeah, Harvard, yeah.
1: Yeah. The Harvard of daycare?
2: Yeah.
1: Yeah.
2: I mean, 2 days ago, he was a newborn. Now
1: remember?
2: He's walking around.
1: Yeah. You and Cal going to knock some boots today?
2: No, I'm going to go play golf.
1: Back in the old day?
2: Yeah.
1: Yeah.
2: No.
3: Thank you for your honesty.
2: We got all Friday to ourselves, so.
0: So today, though, first day all alone, all by yourself, and you're going to go golfing.
2: Yes, sir.
3: Thank you for your honesty.
2: Yeah, man.
0: You mentioned Harvard. I won't waste a lot of time saying this, but I'll just give you the headline. Worth your time to go back and watch Conan's speech from this week. From his, he did the commencement speech at Harvard.
1: Right.
0: He really good, man.
2: Went there.
0: He sure did.
2: Yeah.
0: Sure did, yeah. And he basically makes the point about narcissism in society and how everybody thinks they're a star and everybody wants to have all the attention on them. But he basically is like, your goal should be to have going to Harvard be about the least interesting thing about you.
2: Yeah.
0: Like, don't make it about status or like you're at a great school and that's awesome. But hopefully at some point in your life, you can have that be at the bottom of your list.
1: Right.
0: Yeah. Like, who cares?
2: I saw that part of it.
0: It's fantastic.
2: Very well done, yeah.
0: Get out of, basically, you know, stop caring so much about what's in your phone and just go out and don't think you're the center of the universe.
1: Considering yesterday's show, did you find it ironic that he talked about pissing and troughs?
0: He did, yes. There was a lot of trough talk. But they only have troughs at Harvard.
1: That's right.
2: In both bathrooms, men and women's.
0: Yep. That is correct, yes.
1: Yep.
0: Little configuration difference in the women's bathroom, though.
1: That's what they got to do.
0: Yeah.
1: Zach, you okay back there?
20: Yeah. Yeah. My jaw, I don't know. It's hurting.
1: Your jaw?
2: Jeez.
0: Excuse me?
1: Okay. What'd you do?
20: I think I grinded my teeth or something last night. So
2: I'm sorry, Daddy. Mm-hmm.
20: It's getting better. But
0: your jaw left hurting?
2: Yeah.
0: Dropped wide open?
1: Yeah. You know,
0: just like the day. Like the day I
1: heard?
0: Yes.
1: Yeah, right.
0: Done it! Yeah, why isn't Rosen here? We could have done the entire chorus, bridge.
1: You know, Zach, when you say your jaw hurts, I see it as being the same thing as me saying my hands are all
0: calloused.
1: Sore.
0: Yeah, right.
2: Yeah, well played.
1: My hips ache.
2: Yeah, his hips hurt.
1: My
0: I'm dehydrated.
2: His sinus hurts.
0: Yeah. What happened to your jaw?
1: I smell all funky.
0: Do we dare ask or not?
20: No, I think that might be from grinding teeth.
1: That's what we thought.
20: In sleep.
1: Yeah.
2: You could have stopped it grinding.
0: Have you always been a grinder?
20: I've been on it for like 10 years.
1: Has it done any good for you?
2: Thank you. Thank you for singing the last part.
0: Yeah, Zach, that's not a bad voice.
22: I'd like to see you play a concert.
1: I think we all would, yes.
2: Yeah, that'd be nice.
1: Yeah, that'd be real good. Real, real good. Anyway, there you go. Congratulations. I hope you're, what do you call it? Your jaw's good. I go to an ear, nose, and throat doctor myself today.
2: Oh, that's today?
1: Yeah, today, yeah. Going to have the old voice looked at. I'm worried about about having polyps.
2: Oh, really?
1: Yeah. Yeah, I've been abusing my voice for a long time, and it's starting to get... I get hoarse at the end of the show. It doesn't hurt or anything like that. I just...
0: Isn't getting hoarse the entire reason to be in a band?
1: Not hoarse. Hoarse.
0: Oh, your voice gets... Yeah. Oh, I got it.
1: Yeah, yeah.
0: God, maybe I need to get my ears checked.
1: Yeah, yeah. No, I'm going to have my throat looked at today. And from what I hear, it's grody.
4: Oh, interesting.
20: Yeah.
4: It's
20: say hi to Lawyer Lambert.
4: It's fun how they just pair those together, right? Like ear, nose, and throat doctor.
1: Mm-hmm. Yeah.
4: Like, that's a thing that you have to know all three of those. Who are you going to see today? The foot, elbow, and penis doctor.
1: Yeah. Yeah. No, I mean, I know 2 weeks ago, Zach went to the butt, balls, and shaft doctor.
20: Oh, my God.
4: I mean, at least it's all in the same area.
20: Yeah, that's all in the same area.
5: And beyond.
20: Yeah.
4: That makes sense. Yeah, hey, while you're down there.
20: Yeah. Look after the shaft.
1: You're here for your butt, your balls, or your shaft? Yeah. Yes.
20: Yes.
4: Yep. Let me just do a handstand. You tell me what you see.
5: I will go with the works.
20: Yep. Where's the discomfort? All over.
1: Listen, I don't look at taints. That's down the hallway.
20: Yeah. Go see Dr. Taint.
1: His name is Taint?
20: Yeah. Yeah. He lucked into his profession.
1: I guess I might as well go into this.
4: Oh, hey, man, my theory that names matter, right? If you're Dr. Taint and you're a cardiologist, it makes no sense.
20: No sense. You got to look at taints.
4: Yeah, you have to.
1: Yeah.
20: Yeah.
4: It's required.
1: Name of the podcast?
4: Dr. Taint?
1: No, I just say butt, balls, and shaft.
20: Yeah, that works too.
4: All right, front page sports. We'll try to get this show on track. Barker. Jeez, man, I'm dodging bullets this week. Yeah. Parker Fox. Jeez, there we go. We'll be here at 7 o'clock. He's the best. This is the Power Trip Morning Show. Aw, no fan.
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11: From the KFGO News Center, I'm Ryan Janke. A Kennedy, Minnesota woman has been convicted of second-degree felony murder in Kitson County. Jordan Carol Hansen pleaded guilty May 28th in the shooting death of Justin Esparza, who was killed at his home in March of last year. The case was prosecuted by Minnesota Attorney General Keith Ellison's office after a referral from the Kitson County attorney. Minneapolis-based General Mills is selling its Häagen-Dazs ice cream shops in China to a group of investors that includes a Chinese tea brand. Under the deal, General Mills would continue to sell Häagen-Dazs to retailers and food service operators, but would not sell the brand at ice cream stores. One man was hurt in a crash on Highway 59 in Detroit Lakes yesterday afternoon. It happened just before 2:45 at the intersection with Highway 34. The State Patrol says a car going north collided with an SUV going south. The driver of the car had minor injuries and was brought to Essentia Hospital in Detroit Lakes. The woman and child in the SUV were not hurt.
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2: Oh, yeah.
12: It's the goat.
2: Yeah.
12: You know, but get whatever you want.
1: But Mel always likes to caution people about drinking too many energy drinks.
12: Why?
13: Don't ever sleep again.
12: Well, yeah. That's why I drink these.
2: Yeah.
1: Oh, okay.
12: It'll keep me up.
1: So that's what you want. Okay,
12: yeah.
2: Yeah, relax, Mel.
12: 25 seconds into game one of the Stanley Cup final, the Carolina Hurricanes got on the board. Ehlers scored twice in the first 12 and change, but 25 seconds in, got the home team off to a 1-0 start. So they led 2-0, and then Vegas scored 3 in a row. Took them to the second period to do it, but they got goals 2 and 3 in the second, took the lead, then it was back and forth, and then late in the game, Hurdle scored for Vegas to break the 4-4 tie, and the Vegas Golden Knights went on the road in game 1. Game 2, also in Carolina, Thursday.
20: Well, we said it was going to be a good series and a good matchup, and it delivered. It was a hell of a start. And then, of course, the stat that everybody's talking about. Road teams were 0-55 when down multiple goals at any point in Game 1 of the Stanley Cup Final. Vegas was down 2-0 in the first period and became the first team to win in those circumstances. So,
12: jeez.
20: Can't wait till Thursday. Great start to the final, and keep it up.
12: If I heard this stat correctly last night, I thought the broadcast said something like, this is the 68th unique matchup in Stanley Cup final history. I would not have guessed that.
2: Yeah, me either.
12: Because you, especially back in the day when there were very few teams, you would think, well, those teams have faced each other 1,000 times
2: yeah.
12: in the finals. 68th unique matchup in Stanley Cup final history.
0: The Golden Knights have won 7 straight. They've only lost 2 postseason games. Was the reason, Zacho, they fired their head coach is because they were just kind of stuck in the mud?
20: Yeah, they just didn't, you know, they knew they had, you know, the talent and to make a run, and obviously this is more than proving them correct, but they just could not find the consistency from Bruce Cassidy
0: and the Sundance kid.
20: Yeah. Somehow John Tortorella has unlocked everything and got them a 1-0 series lead on the road. So what a run for this Golden Knights team. They are shocking everybody. And
12: they've lost 4, by the way. 4 playoff games, not 2.
0: Oh, really?
12: Yeah. But that's still, it's still very few, though, but it's 4. Because they lost 2 against Utah, 2 against Anaheim.
20: The Hurricanes have lost 2.
1: It does suck. Correct. That, like, that I have a friend who lives out in Vegas who is from here. And we were texting yesterday about music stuff. And I go, hey, by the way, I don't know, you know, go Knights. And he went on a filth rant about how much he hates them because...
12: Really?
1: Wow. Yeah, because he's a huge Wild fan. And he's like, they came in here. They don't exist. Then they exist, and they've won all these championships. And here we are, out here just with our balls in our hands.
0: Yeah, well,
1: I'm paraphrasing. But I was like, okay.
12: But you got to give credit to Vegas.
1: It's, of course.
12: Because it's, you know, the Kraken had the exact same formula, and they haven't done it yet.
1: Yeah.
0: Yeah.
1: It does drive you crazy, doesn't it?
12: Right, but I'm like, the expansion rules were like put in to make sure that it wasn't just, well, we don't want to have an expansion team come into Vegas and have them go 0-82. No. Like, you got to give them a chance.
1: 82.
12: So they did, and they've been hot right out of the gate. And again, the Kraken have had a moment or two, but they haven't had cup contention.
1: Yeah.
12: Not yet.
0: They made have they made the playoffs?
20: Yeah.
0: I think.
20: Yeah. I'm singing over here.
1: It's okay, buddy.
0: Yeah, you
1: jaw
0: are. It's that jaw.
1: It's that jaw. You got to quit. Got to quit.
20: They have.
0: Out. Yeah, they've reached the postseason just once. Yes, in its 5-year history.
20: 2022-23.
12: Sure. So there you go. Envy and jealousy. So it's not as easy as everybody thinks. Vegas has just done it right.
1: Yeah.
20: 3 Stanley Cup final appearances in 9 years, and there's a decent chance they're going to have their 2nd Stanley Cup.
0: Yeah,
20: in 9 years. So I totally get what your guy's saying, man. It is, it's, I mean, it just, it's how it works. But, and that's why, like, you know, people are like, well, how can you beat the state of hockey who don't Stanley Cups? It's because the state of hockey is so much more than just this. It's not about the Stanley Cup. It's about the love of hockey up here and the grassroots level. Yeah. But yeah, I mean, I want to say good for them, but yeah, there's definitely a lot of jealousy building up among not just Minnesota fans, just fans of teams across the NHL that haven't sniffed a Stanley Cup final and then watch a team in the desert win possibly multiple Stanley Cups in less than a decade.
1: I think that is the point. You know, and again, you know, good for them. Obviously taking nothing, in fact, giving them all the props that they deserve, but it does suck to be the state of hockey and not have a Stanley Cup. And
12: do you know the only rink in the state of Nevada is the one at T-Mobile Arena?
0: That's it?
12: That's it. They don't have any. They're not allowed legally to have ice.
0: I didn't know that.
12: Yeah. Mm. Not even in troughs.
0: Mm. Wow.
12: So the only one is at T-Mobile. So I know if they don't practice there, they can't practice. They have to just like walk up and down the Vegas Strip with like a street hockey stick. When Andrew
1: Clay drives into the state borders and say, you better be heading to Vegas. don't.
12: Sure.
1: Where are you going?
20: I remember... Didn't Jason Zucker's house get raided because they had a rink in the backyard?
1: Yeah, they did, yeah.
12: Yeah, yeah. Oh. It got raided by ICE looking for ICE.
1: Yeah, well said. Yeah, there was a whole documentary called Rink on the Brink.
0: Yep.
12: Sauce, you do a play on words with the word ICE.
1: Do we trust him?
0: No. I'm good. Sounds like a slippery situation. Huck's the only hype man I have. He's trying.
1: You love me.
0: I do.
12: The NBA Finals start tonight in San Antonio, Texas. 7:30, game 1 on DraftKings. San Antonio is a 4.5-point favorite. The Knicks have won 11 straight basketball games, and they did beat the Spurs 2 out of the 3 times they squared off in the regular season and the NBA Cup. Again, this is also a 1999 Finals rematch.
0: Yeah, this should be a very fun series. I can't wait to watch the first Come half on. Of this game and fall asleep.
1: Are you serious?
0: Oh, yeah. It'll be great. I mean, Wemby is a generational talent.
1: Yeah.
0: Yeah, I can't wait, man. It'll be great. I don't know if I'll watch the whole thing because I'll probably fall asleep, but, well, Corey's not going to be here tomorrow, so I might watch the whole thing because you and I and Zacho are going to need to talk about
1: it. Yeah. Oh, by the way, I got to make a text today. Do you know who I ran in? I can't believe I forgot to tell you guys this. Who I ran into at Randy Shaver's thing? Walked up to me out of nowhere, and I turned around and I go, Marcus. Is Marcus Sherrills. Hadn't seen him in years,
0: oh,
1: right?
0: Oh, wow. Oh, hell yeah.
1: And he shook my hand. He goes, man, I got to thank you. Dude, you always have my back. I appreciate that. And I said, absolutely. I said, what are you doing? He goes, oh, I still live here. I'm like, you
12: have
1: still?
12: Have him come play an issue.
1: Yeah, for right. sure. So I'm going to try to get him in here while you're gone.
12: On Thursday?
1: Yeah, on Thursday is what I'm hoping. And then maybe we'll get him back for the initials as well. But he looks like...
12: I don't think he's available Thursday. He's only available on Friday at 8:15.
0: Yeah, that's
1: we'll find out. We'll find out. But it was just so good to see him. And I didn't realize he still lived in town. I had
0: Great
1: no idea.
0: Dude.
1: Just the best guy.
12: Hmm. Yeah, he always seems super nice. You know him, obviously, super well because he traveled with the team.
1: He was just a good dude, man. Oh, and still is, seems like, just a good dude, man. Out of nowhere.
12: Sauce, the 1999 NBA Finals featured the San Antonio Spurs and the New York Knicks.
0: Yes, sir.
12: I'm 99% sure you're going to know this. Actually, just 99.9% sure you're going to know this. One of the current players in this series had a father play in the last series. Do you know which one?
0: Say it one more time.
12: One of the players in this series, Spurs-Knicks 2026.
1: His father?
12: Their father played in the 99 finals. Knicks-Spurs. Name the father-son combo.
1: Mafaja? I have a problem with backpacks. I love them.
12: I thought you were going to know this.
1: Faja.
0: I don't know.
12: Take a shot. I mean, you can go through it, right? Does Wemby have a dad that
0: no.
12: played?
0: No. Does Carl? No.
12: No.
1: Faja.
0: Is it,
1: Scooch Matute?
12: Nope. Good guess, though.
0: Is it on the, is he on the Spurs?
12: No.
1: Oh. There goes my guess then.
0: Did Brunson's dad play?
12: Rick Brunson.
0: Yeah. He's on the coaching staff of the Knicks. And I think he's been on every coaching staff his son has ever played on. I think that's part of the
12: Yeah, he's an assistant coach for the Knicks, but played in the 99 finals for the Knicks.
0: Wow.
12: Yeah. Pretty cool.
0: San Antonio won.
12: They sure did.
0: Yeah. With the Twin Towers.
12: Sure did.
0: Yep. They were dominant.
12: Sure.
1: Yeah.
0: That was a fun team. The Spurs-Wolves rivalry in the early 2000s was also fun.
1: All right. Calm down. Oh, I'm glad you said that, by the way.
12: And by the way, if we asked for the Knicks starting lineup for 1999, Chris would probably go, well, I have no chance. But just because this is one of the 10 people he randomly guesses once in a while... At one point, if we said, we'll give you 10 guesses for your life, you have to get one right. I think after like missing the first seven, he'd go, I don't know, Grandmama? And then we'd be like, yes!
1: Yeah.
12: Larry Johnson played for the Knicks in 1999. I think you just randomly guessing Grandmama would have saved your life.
0: He loves Grandmama.
12: You love saying Grandmama.
0: Yeah. Me or him?
12: Hawk does.
1: I do. Yeah. Was Patrick Ewing on the team?
12: I think he was hurt.
0: Yeah, I think he was.
1: But he was hurt. On the squad.
12: I think.
1: Was Scott Skiles on there?
12: No, I don't think Skiles was on that team.
1: I just love that name.
12: Because I think Marcus Camby started.
1: I remember that name. Yeah. Number one pick out of Wake Forest.
12: No.
1: Okay.
12: That's Tim Duncan.
1: Whatever.
12: Yeah, Patrick Ewing was hurt. So it was Rick Brunson, Marcus Camby, Chris Childs. Oh, wow. Chris Dudley was also a center. Allen Houston. Oh, Latrell Sprewell.
1: Latrell?
12: Charlie Grandma Ward. Mom. Heisman Trophy winner. Charlie Ward was on that team.
1: I remember that, dude.
0: Yeah.
12: Oh, here's another name you'll remember, Chris. And Kurt Thomas. You can do it.
0: Yeah, come on. You can do it.
12: You can do it.
1: Is Kurt Thomas grandmama?
12: Nope. No. That Kurt was Larry Thomas Johnson. Is
0: not grandmama.
1: Is he Kurt Thomas?
12: No, he played for the Knicks. He played for the Knicks at this point. But later in his career... He played for the San Antonio Spurs, like specifically 2008. That's the key. You can do this.
0: Come on, Hogs.
1: I'm sorry.
12: Kurt Thomas, 2008.
1: What are you asking me?
12: Why do you know that name?
1: Kuto?
12: No, not nope. It's in a, you know, it's a personal connection to you and me.
1: Thomas, you and me, San Antonio.
12: 2008.
0: Come on, Hogs.
1: Why am I blanking on this?
12: You and I were out of the state in 2008. Do you remember this story? You definitely do. You're just not connecting it with Kurt Thomas.
1: He's the guy at the strip club.
12: He was the guy that everyone in a New Orleans strip club knew Kurt Thomas. Yeah. When Kurt played the next night, and he walked in at like 1 or 2 in the morning, and everybody was like, it was Norm from Cheers.
1: We were like,
12: it was
1: Kurt!
12: Oh, they're like, every bouncer, every bartender, every stripper, they were so thrilled to see him. And I believe the Spurs lost by 25 the next night. And he was walking in at what? Wasn't it like 1 or 2 in the morning?
1: It was.
12: And he was walking in.
1: If I remember correctly, that was just after the McDonald's incident.
12: It might have been.
1: I think it was.
12: That part of the timeline, I don't remember. But
1: Kuto!
12: Kurt Thomas.
0: Wow.
12: He was a New Orleans strip club legend.
1: He was.
0: But there's so many bits to that story. You two traveled together somewhere.
12: Separately.
0: But you both went
12: to 311 Day in New Orleans in 2008.
0: And both of you, at some point on that trip, were like, we should go to a strip club.
1: Yeah.
0: And you went to a strip club.
12: And that might have been, I think, I'm almost positive that was the last time I've been to one.
1: And I'll tell you, too, I don't know that we meant to go into a strip club. I don't think it looked like a strip club from the outside.
12: I don't remember that either. And we also were .2 probably, so who knows.
1: Don't get me wrong, I love the Jugs, but I really don't remember. I think I remember what the place looked like. It was on the corner there.
0: In Winslow, Arizona? In there.
1: And then we walked, as we were walking out, everybody's like, Kuto!
12: Yeah, and I don't think we were there long, but man, Kurt Thomas was there, I think, for 24 hours straight.
0: Yeah. My God.
1: Did you guys, by any chance, read the Stephon Marbury story from June 1st, which was 2 days ago?
0: It's the one, where he talked about how Minnesota, almost killed him.
1: Yeah, the headline is, I almost died.
0: Yeah. It was cold-related, right? Yeah.
1: He said, Marbury details how Minnesota winters drove him out. The speculation surrounding the reasoning for why Stephon Marbury wanted out of Minnesota has persisted for over 20 years. The short-lived Kevin Garnett-Stephon Marbury duo remains one of the biggest what-ifs in Timberwolves history. It's the

0: And I was like, you know, this is not really about basketball. It was really about my mental. It was more about, like, I almost died there several times on black ice while driving. According to Marbury, his decision to ask out of Minnesota had more to do with the winters than anything Garnett or market-sized related. Marbury said he feels like he got tricked a little when first arriving in Minnesota after the draft, noting the vast difference between Minnesota summer and Minnesota winter.
1: Hmm.
0: It's scary how much it changes.
2: This might be revisionist history, though.
0: Oh, I'm sure.
2: He might be altering what he actually thought 30 years ago.
3: Probably correct, yeah.
0: And no offense, but...
2: might have been part of it.
0: There's some freezy freeze going on in New York as well. I mean, right?
3: Yeah.
2: And again, it's hard to spin it like this when every source imaginable back in the day said he didn't want to play second fiddle. He wanted to play in a bigger market. Didn't want to wait to get paid. It's hard to say 30 years later. Yeah, well, it was none of
3: it's
2: that.
3: The weather.
2: It was just the weather. Yeah. Come on, man. Come on. So I don't know if I buy that.
0: I got to believe that he looks back on that every day as a giant mistake in his life.
3: 100%.
0: That is like losing a lottery ticket right there.
3: Yeah.
2: Again, Charles Barkley, who was still playing at the time, thought the league was in big trouble because of that combination.
3: Yep.
2: That Marbury and Garnett were going to be the next dynasty.
3: Yep.
2: Like, these two were the future, and it never panned out because Stephon wanted out. And that's just how it rolls here in the state of Minnesota.
3: You are correct.
2: But although, like, Marbury went on to play in, what, China or something, and just he's like a legend. He was, I think he made a ton of money with the shoes and...
3: yeah.
2: Super famous, super rich. So he did well
3: the Shanghai
2: for himself.
3: Sharks, I
2: something
3: think.
2: Like that.
3: Yeah.
2: So, shout out to Stephon Marbury.
0: Listen to this, man. It's a good article, actually. I didn't read the whole thing till right now. He says he went to Mr. Taylor, Glenn Taylor. They burned some chickens together.
3: Wow. That's very
2: to try
3: specific.
2: To stay warm and melt the black ice.
3: Yep, and they were doing a seance.
0: And he said he told him he had to get out of there. And he said, Mr. Taylor said, Stephon, thank you. I appreciate you telling me this and coming to me like this. I'll never forget a guy named Sid Hartman. He did radio there. He bust in the room. Marbury, don't leave. Don't leave. I promise you, I'll make sure you have everything here. Mm. Sid said that? Crazy.
3: That sounds like Sid, though.
0: Marbury recalled the Hartman run-in as a traumatic experience and the turning point in his status in Minnesota. And in 1 hour, I was the worst player, said Marbury. I was selfish. I was this. I was that. You just offered me the max. What happened? I came to you 100, and you're not used to people coming to you real. It was understandable. He said, I don't know what just happened there. So I guess he's saying that Sid turned the world against him after he decided to leave.
2: That the public thought he was selfish and greedy and didn't want to be second fiddle and all.
0: But
2: that
0: if he had
2: stuff.
0: Just told us about the black ice, we didn't know.
3: I hear you.
0: Or get an apartment on the skyline or whatever.
2: Just live downtown.
3: Just live downtown.
0: Yeah. Or you know, fight through it.
2: And you know, I don't know how much black ice there is in the cities. That's just called ice.
3: Yeah.
2: You know what I mean? I feel like quote black ice. That's so much more dangerous when you're out like on country roads by yourself.
3: Yeah,
2: in the cities, once in a while the roads are just slick. That's just called ice.
3: Yeah.
0: You know, again, I get what he's saying, but I would guarantee you, in his heart of hearts, I think his last words are going to be, crap.
3: Yeah, I think you're 100% correct.
0: Because no matter if he went to China and won every championship, made all the money in the world, he never won an NBA championship. And what else do you want as a kid growing up playing basketball? Holy crap, it's 628.
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18: When I tell you that I've spent the last two breaks
14: editing F-words out of the rant about how bad she is playing violin. I can't wait to play it for you.
17: Oh, man.
14: Because some of the points he makes are very, like, you know, he's being very blunt.
17: Mm-hmm.
14: But he's saying, like, you're very ordinary. But there's so many F-words.
18: Thank you for your honesty.
14: Mel Gibson we're talking about, not Chad Abbott.
17: Oh, yeah, he's ranted like that, though.
14: Hey, by the way, Stephon Marbury, you know, Steph Curry signed a deal with Lee Ning. What is that?
19: Well, can we get into that? Let's do what really matters, because okay, cool. I wrote that down for a couple of interesting reasons.
14: Ooh, okay. Hold on, I got it right here.
18: That's what really matters.
19: Right. So what really matters is brought to you by OVO LASIK and Lens. Go get LASIK from Dr. Mark Lobanoff and Dr. David Whiting. Thanks, OVO LASIK and Lens.
14: Thank you.
17: Yeah, thank
19: Those
17: you,
19: guys
17: OVO.
19: Are the best, and LASIK is the best. So for 13 years, Steph Curry was with Under Armour. Okay. 13 years.
14: That's a long time, too.
19: The Under Armour brand was falling apart. They had this giant lineup of up-and-coming athletes, like Steph when he was popping, Jordan Spieth when he was popping. Everything was trending the right way, and then slowly everything turned. So even though Steph was winning titles, the brand was kind of falling apart, and he eventually said, like, I don't think this is working. Under Armour's like, yeah, we basically blew it. So they went their separate ways, I believe semi-mutually, back in November. So he's been a brand slash shoe free agent for half a year. He signed a 10-year, $400 million endorsement deal with Chinese sports apparel company Li Ning. Here's why it's interesting, Chris, if this is where you were going to go.
14: Yeah.
19: Their merch was banned in the U.S. in 2022 because they were identified by the U.S. government and human rights group as using forced labor to make their stuff.
17: Jeez.
19: So here's the deal, though. Steph Curry's not an idiot. His team and his people clearly know allegations. I'm sure they've done research. I doubt this is a live situation where he just took the money and is like, I don't care about if there's, like, child labor laws being broke. My guess is he looked into it. So all I know is the headline is that this company's been flagged basically by the U.S. government saying, you're doing some terrible stuff here. We're not going to allow you to sell this in the U.S. The article I read yesterday on ESPN.com was talking about how Steph Curry eventually, they want, like, these Steph Curry leaning branded stores to start popping up in the U.S. and beyond.
17: Wow.
19: So they think it's going to work. I don't know.
17: I don't know, because, like, he's still Steph Curry, right? Like, Michael Jordan hasn't played in 30 years or however long it's been, and he has the most popular shoe in the world, right? But, like, is this going to work? I have no idea.
14: And the shoes themselves, are you leaning forward? Are you leaning backwards? Are you leaning to the left or the right? And is it good to have that kind of shoe when you're trying to play basketball?
19: Right,
17: bro.
14: Not good at sports stuff.
19: 10 years, $400 million.
14: You know, you'd probably, like, you could say, man, I got it covered now. You know what I mean? If you had that kind of money, you could be like, I think I'm all right.
19: Well, that's kind of my point, though, right?
17: Yeah.
19: I couldn't agree more. He's made so much money that, well, it's $400 million. Well, if he's getting $40 million a year from this company, he surely would have got 30, 40, 50 from, I don't know, Nike or somebody.
17: Jordan.
19: Somebody else, right? So he chose this for a reason. It's not like it was this or nothing.
17: Right.
19: He has been a free agent for 6 months. This was the deal that he thought was the best and the fairest.
14: Yeah.
19: So I highly doubt they were the only one negotiating against themselves. So he took this for a reason. I just am very curious of why this is the one that he picked.
17: It's going to include basketball products, athleisure, lifestyle wear, and the ability for Curry to sign athletes under his brand and a full golf line.
19: Yeah, it's the whole bit. I get it. I just, it's an interesting choice.
14: Yeah. It is.
17: Yeah, it is.
14: Is there any chance, and I know that the answer is no, but I'm going to ask it because nobody else has got the balls to ask this. Is he for child labor?
17: That's a good question. Tonight at 10.
19: That is a really good point.
14: I mean, nobody's asked that.
17: Yeah, well, nobody reports in this town.
14: That's what I'm saying.
20: I mean, a lot of these, you know, human rights violations, that's occurred years ago, like 2022.
17: Right, Well, that happened in 95. No.
19: Yeah, think. But to Chris's point, think how much investigative time can be saved instead of looking into this company, what if we just go right to the source and go, we forgot to ask you if you care.
0: Are you cool with this?
19: And Steph was like, oh, they told me that day one.
21: Yeah.
19: I said, what do I care? Yeah, cut me the check.
21: Right.
0: You know, my kids are doing nothing all the time.
21: Yeah.
19: I'm thinking about sending them to China.
21: Louis could get off his butt and work. Yeah.
0: Right.
19: Yeah, make some curry shoes.
21: Yeah.
19: What really matters, though,
0: those sound delicious, by the way.
19: This.
21: Yeah.
0: Curry shoes?
19: Yuck.
0: Oh, yeah. By the way, sounding delicious. Hey, Sacro Directo.
20: Yes, sir.
0: Okay, sorry. I keep forgetting that your jaw hurts from...
21: from your...
20: No, just turn the wrong mic on.
0: Oh, okay.
20: Sorry, Mike.
0: Yeah, that's how it all starts, isn't it?
21: Yep, that's how you have the hurt jaw.
0: Okay, I'm just going to take a minute. I should have thought of this beforehand. I'm sorry. I'm going to text you all a picture of a drink I had last night. Not an alcoholic drink, a drink you know how the kids are all drinking dirty pops now?
19: Sure.
21: Yeah.
0: I had a dirty Dr. Pepper last night at Broadway Pizza in Rogers.
21: Mm.
0: And because I read the ingredients, I was like, well, that sounds delicious. And I just texted you a picture of it. Doesn't that look delicious?
21: Yeah.
0: So it had whipped cream and a cherry on top.
21: Perfect.
0: And then
19: get rid of the cherry, but sure.
0: Yeah, I don't either, man. I do not like
19: what cherries. A waste of time. Oh, get that out of my
21: hell head. Yeah.
0: Yeah. And then it had like vanilla and it had all kinds of different ingredients. And I'm like,
19: it looks good.
0: Right. It was awesome. So I'm on the dirty drink train now. Dirty sodas. They had four different ones and I love Dr. Pepper and I like whipped cream and that it kind of tasted like a cream soda kind of. So, Zacho, dirty Dr. Pepper, your thoughts?
20: I'd be willing to give it a try. I don't love Dr. Pepper, but I don't hate it.
0: Dirty pop. That's really
21: brilliant.
0: Dirty pop.
21: Hey, Hawk, what's your new favorite drink?
0: Dirty pop. That's it. Dirty right. pop. They had a, this one you might like better, Zach. They had a meaty Mr. Pibb. Meaty Mr.
21: Two meat sticks in it.
0: Meaty Mr.
20: They actually, did you try the slutty Sierra Mist?
0: I did not. No. I did not, but... I did know a girl named Slutty Sierra. Yeah.
20: We all did.
21: Yeah.
0: So there you go. I would encourage you to try it.
21: Can I do the next sports thing?
19: Go.
0: Oh, my goodness, yeah.
21: Hey, Hogs Daddy.
0: Yes, sir?
21: Thursday, July 9th of 2026, or if you are a EA Play Pro member, July 6th, College Football 2027 will be released.
0: Yeah, I hope, I haven't, you know, I read the article. I didn't see any changes listed, which kind of, it's like, oh, no. I just hope that they found a way to close the gap between too easy and too hard.
21: Yeah.
0: We talk about it all the time, but too easy gets boring quickly.
21: Yes.
0: And too hard, which is what the very next level is impossible for me at 55 years old.
21: Yeah, hey, Zacho, you know, we talk about this a lot, like when it comes to the setting of a sports video game, is the dynamic bit where it gets harder as you get better on MLB The Show like a trademark thing? Because I don't know why every video game doesn't have it.
20: Shouldn't be, no.
21: Because that's what you need, huh?
20: Yeah.
21: MLB The Show gets harder as you get better
0: at it. See, that's a good idea. I'd like that. That'd be fun. And by the way, did you see that Herb Street is not a part of College Football 27?
21: He's not?
0: No, they took him out for some reason. I don't know if they couldn't reach a deal with him or what, but...
19: They announced the cover athletes as well. Oregon quarterback Dante Moore, Miami wide receiver Malachi Toney, and Ole Miss running back, is it Kiwan Lacy? How do you say his first name?
21: I think it's Kiwan, yeah.
19: All three of them are on the same cover.
21: You can say it either way.
0: Every time Malachi scores a touchdown, they all stand up and go, he wants you too, Malachi.
19: What do you think they get?
21: Brilliant.
19: What do those three get paid?
0: Oh, that's a good question, because wasn't that the thing that they didn't pay him and Tommy finally got a check once they all did?
21: His brother did, because I think his brother was a captain on one of the teams.
19: Okay. Yeah, but now that they can be on the cover instead of a generic person it was back in the day, right? Like, now you can actually just say, well, sure, EA Sports has to just not pay me to be in the game, but if I'm a cover athlete, you got to pay me.
21: Well, I think, wasn't the bit when the first one came out and Hawk and I were super excited about it? I'll get this one. It's a super fun game.
0: Me too.
21: But wasn't the bit that the non-cover athletes got like $650 and a copy of the game?
19: Something
21: and
19: like that.
21: And a lot of agents were like, you should get more than that. But like, you know, the third string guy would rather have the $650. I don't know the answer to your question, but it's got to be more than $650.
0: Dirty pop.
21: Sounds great.
20: The problem is there's like thousands of these players. It's a huge pool, and they got, I don't know how you pay that, pay much. Like you mentioned, the third string guy more than that. I don't know. And Herbstreit not being in it is big because he was like the narrator of the game. Like,
0: I know. Yeah. I know. And he is college football. Even though he's doing NFL now, I love that guy.
20: Which might be why he's not doing it. He's, you know, so busy.
0: Maybe he's got his own, like, Kirk Herbstreit NFL or whatever. You know, I don't know.
21: Yeah. It's fun, but.
19: Do you ever play Joe Montana football? Because Madden was the big deal right out of the gate, but I love Joe Montana football, too.
21: Joe Montana football was elite for Sega. Good. Yeah, super fun.
0: I got the cheap version, the Joe Montana football. That's the joke nobody got.
21: Yeah.
0: But he was an actor back
21: then.
0: He
21: was. Yes, he was.
19: More of What Really Matters after this on The Fan, Parker Fox, in 15 minutes.
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2: The Cleveland Browns actually traded Myles Garrett. The move to me was stunning. He's one of the best players in the franchise's history, and all I got back was Jared Verse and three picks. One of those happened to be a first-round pick, but for one of the best players of all time, that seems like a very small return, especially considering they were demanding multiple first-round picks last offseason. Les Snead and the Rams have to be participating in some sort of witchcraft to pull something like this off. 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
25: 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Section 8-4A, Moorhead, the 4 seed, they upset Monticello, the 2 seed. Girls softball, state tournament action, quarterfinals, DGF, they fall to Jackson County Central 4-0. New York Mills, they fall to Red Lake Falls 5-0, and a thriller there. So Red Lake Falls moves on this afternoon. They will take on Minnesota Lutheran. As far as the FM Redhawks, they couldn't get any offense going at all against Kansas City last night. They lose 1-0. Day game today here on The Fan after the Jack Michaels Show at 12:45, as they will be taking on Kansas City. Game 2 of that 3-game series down in Kansas City. Minnesota Twins going for a sweep today after last night's thriller. With more details on what happened, here's the voice of the Twins, Chris Atterbury.
26: Another gorgeous night at Target Field, another pitched battle between the Twins and the White Sox. White Sox struck first against Connor Prelip. They used a leadoff walk, couple of stolen bases, a throwing error to spark a 3-run third inning, and it was a 3-0 lead for a guy who's been one of the best pitchers in the game this year in right-hander Davis Martin. He is 8-1, the ERA at 2, and the White Sox 10-1 in his 11 starts. But Twins forgot to read his press clippings because they scored a run in the third. Then they had 6 consecutive batters reach in the fourth inning. 8 men total would come to the plate. They scored 4 runs to take a lead. They would add a run in the fifth, and the Twins were leading this ball game. Well, after the White Sox picked up a run in the seventh, they continued to put the pressure on. Trailing just 6-4, they had the bases loaded for Sam Antonacci, and Anthony Bonda came out of the bullpen to try to quell the rally. 1-2. Swung and a missed, and he struck him out, and Bonda will leave him loaded in the seventh. Anthony Bonda with a giant strikeout to the delight of the crowd. Huge out for Anthony Bonda. Then it was his turn to get into a sticky situation in the eighth. Struck out the first two men, but with two runners on, again to the bullpen. Yoendris Gomez comes out of the bullpen, and he strikes out Chase Mydroth to strand the tying runs on base. Gomez cruises through a 1-2-3 ninth, and the Twins beat the White Sox, clinch the series victory, 6-4 the final, on your home for Twins baseball.
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5: The Twins with a four-run fourth knock off the White Sox 6-4 for their second straight win. Vikings off today. They'll wrap up their second week of OTAs tomorrow. Kyler Murray and J.J. McCarthy have both seen first-team reps in the first stage of their QB competition. Golden Knights came from two goals down, beat the Hurricanes 5-4 to steal home ice in Game 1 of the Stanley Cup Final. I'm Ron DeMoss.
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0: Hey, welcome back. It's What Really Matters, Power Trip Morning Show. As we continue, here's Corey Cove.
19: All right, let's do more.
0: Going on vacation.
19: Can't wait.
0: Go to Vegas.
21: Yeah, lucky.
0: Landing there later today.
19: Can't wait.
0: Do you bring anything, like even like clean underwear or anything like that?
19: No.
0: That's what I figured.
19: No, but in all seriousness, traveling to Vegas is the lightest travel possible, right? It's I threw in like five hoodies, five undershirts, five boxers, pair of shorts, five pairs of socks. Let's call it it. You know, whatever. There's a Target on the strip. If I need something, I'll just buy it.
0: Yeah.
19: What do you do? It takes 4 seconds to pack for a Vegas
21: trip. If you want a Ferrari Puma sweatshirt, you can get that.
0: Yeah.
19: You know
0: it depends
19: what I'm
0: on how he plays. I mean,
21: yeah.
19: Who cares? I can't wait.
21: Yeah. Good for you.
19: The greatest city on earth. Again, the greatest achievement in Western culture is Las Vegas, Nevada.
21: I don't think you're wrong.
19: I'm not.
21: No.
19: It's universally.
21: Yeah, love it.
19: Considered a fact.
21: Yeah, I can't wait till Hogs Daddy and I go.
0: Yeah, I know.
19: Well, we're going in November. Details to come soon.
0: Very, very soon. Very, very soon. It's going to be special. It's going to be big. It's going to be huge. You're going to want to be there. It's going to be so much fun.
21: What are we celebrating again?
0: 25.
19: The first show in KFAN history to go 25 consecutive years. So it's our 25th anniversary. Again, we believe it might even be the first in Twin Cities radio history, but it is definitively, for sure, we've already fact-checked, that is the first KFAN show to last 25 years.
0: It's incredible, too, because, you know, the only people who believed in this were the other shows on this station.
19: 100%.
0: From the very beginning, they're like, you guys can do it. You guys can do what no one's ever done.
21: A lot of other people wanted us out, but they stood up for us.
0: That's right.
19: Those times back in the day, Chris, when we would have those big company meetings.
0: Yeah.
19: And they would mention the show's ratings, like the other show's ratings.
0: Yeah.
19: And then we'd be like, oh, I wonder if they're going to mention us. And then they'd go like, all right, let's go on to K102. And we'd be like, we didn't even get mentioned.
0: What?
19: And then a handful of years later, it was, hey, the Power Trip's number one. And all the other shows on the station were like, they're getting mentioned?
0: Yeah.
19: So, yes, thank you for the support.
0: That's what I'm saying.
19: From everybody else over the last 25 years.
0: Across the board.
19: They love when we do well.
21: That's.
0: I want to say thank you to Gerzy.
21: That was one of my favorite bits of all time when we had to, like, dance around things because other people get hurt.
19: I mean, honestly, think about that.
21: Yeah.
19: In all seriousness, back in the day, Chris, when we were the redheaded stepchild, right, we all we heard was about how other shows on this station were crushing.
0: Yeah.
19: And then when we got to number one, we were literally told by a couple of people, well, we can't keep talking about how good your numbers are. Otherwise, so-and-so is going to feel like they're getting slighted or so-and-so is going to feel like they're getting slighted. I'm like, why would I give a rat's ass what they think? They didn't care what we thought.
0: That's right.
21: And then when they
19: everybody gets a blue ribbon.
0: Yeah.
21: Then when they accidentally threw up our podcast numbers, went over well.
0: That was great.
21: Yeah.
0: Remember?
21: Yeah.
19: Because then the other numbers were also shown comparatively, and we were like 30 times bigger than that show, and it was going to be mad. It's like, well, that's reality.
0: Yeah.
19: Too bad.
0: Yeah.
21: Tough gazunga.
19: Yeah, tough gazunga. That was what you stood up and said.
21: Yeah, I did.
0: We're all doing well. Congratulations, everybody. We just happen to be doing mornings.
21: Yeah, man.
0: Which is
19: exactly
0: not easy.
19: Not easy.
0: We're playing against the big dogs, man. I mean, our friends down at 93X put on a damn good show.
19: Yeah, guys are great.
0: They're great.
19: And again, to the other three shows on this station, when you turn 25, we'll be very proud of you as well.
0: Yeah, keep tough going. You got this,
19: do
0: guys.
19: It first.
0: We're rooting for you. We got this.
21: Yeah, we're rooting for
0: you. We got you.
21: I don't have to.
0: Achoo.
19: So when we throw our 13th party for turning 25, just say, hey, we're going to throw 13 parties when we turn 25, and we'll say, great, we'll be there.
0: And what do you see what we do when we turn 26?
19: And 27, and 28, and 29,
0: That's
19: and 30.
0: That's right. It's a party.
21: It'll be great.
19: There's only one person that won't be celebrating us turning 25, and that is?
0: Mel Gibson.
19: No.
0: Who?
19: Mark Rosen. Because no, we're out of the row zone.
21: Oh,
0: that's a good point. He hates that.
19: Falcons wide receiver Drake London agreed to a 4-year, $141 million extension. $100 million of that is guaranteed. So, Sauce, I'm sure you read this, but just in case. He's the third highest paid wide receiver on an annual basis in the NFL. Name the top two.
21: Jamar?
19: Jamar is second at $40.25 million.
21: Jackson, Smith, and Jigba?
19: JSN is number one. JSN, $42.15 million. Then Jamar Chase is second. Drake London now third. And then our guy Justin Jefferson already fourth at $35 million.
21: Yeah, what a deal. I can't wait for the football season. It's right around the corner. We got sports video games coming out. Preseason football is 2 months from Friday, Hawk.
0: Imagine.
19: Try this on for size.
21: I don't think it'll fit.
19: This guy gets the third most a year in the NFL, right? Drake London for wide receivers. Third most.
21: Yeah.
19: He's played four seasons. How many receiving touchdowns does Drake London have? Hi, Parker Fox. Take a shot at this one.
0: Look at this guy.
19: I'll ask again because Parker's walking in. Parker, you know Drake London? You're familiar with Drake London.
4: Of course.
19: Drake London has played four seasons in the NFL. How many receiving touchdowns does Drake London have that makes him now the third highest paid wide receiver in the NFL? Four seasons.
21: Well, it's a good question because he's played with some really bad quarterbacks.
8: 26.
21: 15?
0: I'm going to go 33.
8: 69.
19: You would think if you're the third highest paid, you should be in the 10 or so a year, right? You should be somewhere near 40, right? 22.
21: Yeah. He's played with like Desmond Ridder. He's played
19: with Kirk O'Chains. Penix.
21: Penix. Yeah. He's played with some bad quarterbacks.
19: Just saying, it's strange, right? That
21: yeah.
19: It's you should have monster numbers. Yeah. Like Jackson, Smith, and Jigba, like yeah. Jamar Chase, like Justin guy. Jefferson. Yeah. But they're just saying to your point, they think he's that good, just needs a quarterback.
21: Yep.
19: But all right, that's a lot of money for a guy with very solid numbers, but not blow me away numbers.
21: They have Tua. I forgot about that. Mm-hmm. And our guy's the head coach.
0: Yeah. Yeah. He sure is.
21: What's his name, Hawk?
0: Kevin Stefanski.
19: Nailed it.
0: Thank you.
19: And this is essentially one of the first big moves for president of football, Matt Ryan.
0: Mm-hmm. Oh, yeah, I forgot about that.
19: President of football.
8: Matty Ice.
0: Matty Ice. I didn't vote for him.
19: Nope. But what really matters, that's not my president of football. Well, what really matters is this.
0: This is a sweet little story.
19: Mm.
0: But it's also very sad. Mm. But it's good to see humanity being humans.
19: Nailed it. That's why we've been on for 25 years.
21: Yeah, only show.
0: People from all over the world are stepping up to support Bemidji teenager Miguel Schmerbeck, who recently graduated high school without any family members in his life or even a place to call home. Miguel documented the milestone in an emotional video shared on TikTok, and the moment went mega viral, generating over 16.6 million views and 3.1 million likes in 2 days. He types as he has a video. He's videoing himself walking across stage, getting his diploma in tears. Everybody had someone waiting for them after they crossed the stage. I had nobody.
19: Damn. Mm.
0: Deceased mother, absent father, no brothers, no grandparents, just me standing in a room full of celebrations, trying not to fall apart.
19: Does the story say how long he's been on his own?
0: Okay, I don't know.
19: Just damn.
0: The hardest part wasn't graduating. It was watching everyone else celebrate with the people who showed up for them. Shmurek's mother died when he was 13, and he's previously shared videos detailing his experiences being homeless at 17. Mm-hmm. Right now, I'm couch hopping and trying to build stability for myself, he wrote on a GoFundMe page, which he created on after his TikTok viewers requested that they wanted to support him. Schmerbeck, who doesn't have a vehicle, said he works long hours and double shifts to cover basic expenses while also trying to save for college classes.
19: Mm.
0: My goal.
19: So what was his situation from 13 to 16? But, you know, if his mom died at 13, right, absent father, but then he's homeless by 17,
0: man.
19: Who was watching him or where was he from 13 to 17?
0: Good question. Yeah. My goal isn't just to get through today. It's to build a life I'm proud of.
21: Good for him.
0: The fundraiser has collected over $14,000, which isn't enough. Let's do more, right?
19: With 16 million views, how is that GoFundMe not higher than that?
0: And maybe it's more since this article. But for those unable to donate, Schmerbeck said the kind messages have meant just as much. The support I've received has shown me that there are people willing to help someone who they've never met, and I'll never forget that. Thank you for believing in me and helping me take the next step forward. As for his June 20th graduation party in the small town of Black Duck, everybody is welcome, he said. One supporter wrote on TikTok, shared that he and his wife plan to drive 11 hours to make that celebration. That'd be fun to go to, wouldn't it?
4: Black Duck, Minnesota,
0: which is up by Bemidji, which we have a lot of listeners up there. They're listening to us on K-Bun right now. June 20th graduation party. Zacho, will you do me a favor? I know you're probably already doing it, but if you're not, would you find this kid's GoFundMe page and put it out on the Power Trip page?
20: Yes.
0: Thank you.
20: Yeah, it's at 20,000.
0: Hey, Parker, be real careful because Zach's jaw is real sore today.
20: Yeah.
19: Don't ask questions,
0: Parker. Don't even ask questions. You don't want to know.
4: I just heard it was Mike.
20: Yeah, it was Mike.
4: Classic Mike.
19: Looks like you got some sun. You been golfing?
4: Yeah. Been doing a little
19: hitting
4: golfing.
19: Hitting the sticks?
4: Yeah, hitting the sticks.
19: Hey, the other day we were talking about you, Parker, and we mentioned your golf clubs probably far too often. Sauce was speculating, that was the word I was looking for, that your golf clubs essentially are the same price as everybody else. You just have to have them custom ordered. Is that accurate that they're in the same price range as well, or do you pay extra?
4: No, I think they're the same. Like the actual head that's hitting the ball is the same. The shaft is just longer.
19: Calm down, man. Zach. Turn your mic off.
20: And there goes his jaw.
4: Sorry, Zach.
0: Yeah, look at him. He dislocated his jaw. I just saw it happen.
19: So they have to be custom ordered, but they are essentially the same price.
4: Yeah, I got them for graduation. Yeah, graduation gift present from my parents.
19: Chris, who gave you clubs to use the other day? Was it Randy himself?
0: Rush Creek did.
19: Oh, Rush Creek just let you borrow them?
0: They were Titleist, I think.
20: Hell yeah, dude.
0: And I'm going to tell you, the thing on the end of the stick for the driver is a Volkswagen bug. I don't know how anybody misses the ball. I did a few times, though.
19: A large sweet spot.
0: Huge.
19: Yeah. See, he was angry that day, my friend. Is that a Titleist? Well, you survived it, though.
0: I bet, by the way. You didn't get that bit. I bet Parker.
4: No,
0: wait, it was Seinfeld.
19: It's when, when Kramer hits a ball into a blowhole of a whale. And George was pretending to be a marine biologist.
4: But there's a good one in Curb when they're golfing. The swan. The black swan.
19: Yeah.
0: Oh, dude, the black swan.
19: Kill it.
4: Great episode. Yeah.
19: It's the best.
0: What about when
19: the club owner's favorite swan or whatever?
0: What about when he takes the flowers off the side of the road?
19: Yeah, the roadside grave. Was it Funkhauser's mom?
20: Funkhauser's mom. Is that the same episode where he's eating an ice cream cone as Funkhauser starts telling him he's an orphan? And he's like, you're not an orphan. Yeah, it's so good.
0: Dude, I'm almost done listening to the Curb Your Enthusiasm book I was telling you guys about. It's pretty damn fascinating, man.
4: Oh, it's so funny.
19: Larry's the best.
4: He ends up giving those flowers to the kindergarten or whatever that Susie's trying to get into.
19: No, I don't remember that.
4: I think he gives it to what's his friend's name? I'm blanking out. Jeff. Jeff and his wife are trying to get their daughter into like a kindergarten or like a school or whatever. And I think he gives the flowers to her and then he tries to get it back. And you know how that goes.
19: The best.
0: Remember when what is it that he loves so much? He goes to the restaurant where they hate Jewish people.
20: Oh, the chicken restaurant.
0: Yeah, the chicken, man.
20: And then
0: he starts having sex with the lady.
20: If someone so can break bread with Arafat, I can have chicken with one of these anti-Semitic. And it's so good. You can't wear that.
4: It's so good.
0: The best, man. Yeah. And he's getting it on with that lady who hates him.
19: Do you remember he was at that restaurant getting chicken with a whole bunch of anti-Semites? You remember the guy right next to him was like,
9: "I'd like to see you play a concert."
19: The news is next. Parker Fox is here. This is the Power Trip Morning Show on The Fan.
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30: From the KFGO News Center, I'm Ryan Janke. New York Mills girl was hurt in a crash near Perham yesterday morning. The State Patrol says the crash happened around 8:30 along Highway 78, about a mile south of Perham. A car and a minivan were both driving southbound when they collided. The six-year-old girl was taken to the Perham Hospital with non-life-threatening injuries. The Minnesota Department of Transportation says Highway 75 near Kent will close between County Road 1 and County Road 22 starting Monday, weather permitting. Bridge repairs are scheduled through the end of July. Through traffic will be detoured to County Road 1 and County Road 22 through McCauleyville and Kent. AAA is looking to reduce injuries for e-bike and scooter riders with its E-Ride Ready campaign. The nonprofit says that with the rise in popularity of e-bikes and scooters, knowledge and a little prevention can can help riders stay safe. In North Dakota, they are treated the same as regular bikes and do not require riders to be licensed or have insurance. From the KFGO News Center, I'm Ryan Janke.
19: Complaining
0: so much. I should
19: just
0: smile and be alone.
19: I give it up.
21: Why do I have dreams?
19: Right, exactly. Yeah. You're right. I'm ordinary.
21: You're right, Mel.
19: I can't do it.
21: You know, thanks, Mel, for telling it to me straight. You're the first person to ever tell me that.
19: God, you're mean as hell, but man, are you honest? And I respect that.
21: I respect the hell out of that.
4: That's good.
19: God, Mel Gibson.
0: Oh, man. I'll tell you what.
19: Parker Fox, off the top of your head, how many Mel Gibson movies can you name that you've seen? Like, have you seen Braveheart?
4: No.
19: Oh, okay.
21: I haven't either.
19: One Best Picture. It's fantastic.
0: It's great, but it's tough.
19: It is great.
0: That's a tough one.
19: It's a tough one to watch.
4: Eight or one. Like, I don't really know.
19: And have you seen any of the Lethal Weapon movies?
4: No.
21: They're
0: Signs?
21: Great.
0: Did you see Signs?
19: The M. Night Shyamalan movie.
0: Swing Away?
19: Signs.
0: No?
19: That's a good movie.
4: I don't think
19: that's
4: so.
19: Movie.
4: So maybe
19: before.
4: Just one.
19: Okay. What else would he have seen?
0: The Beaver?
21: Yeah, Rosie's favorite film.
4: That is Rosie's favorite.
21: What's the one... You can't take my son.
19: Ransom.
21: See,
0: the one where they...
19: give me back my son!
21: Yeah, didn't they used to play that?
0: Yeah.
19: I mean, just...
0: Did you see the one where they crucify that guy?
19: Yeah. Passion of the Christ?
0: Yeah.
4: No.
19: He wasn't in that, though. Okay. He was the director.
0: Yeah, touche.
4: Yeah, I don't know. I guess I must not be a Mel Gibson.
21: I saw that.
19: But you're familiar with the... You know who Mel Gibson is, though, correct?
4: Yeah, I've seen his face. Yeah,
19: of course. Lethal Weapon, Mad Max.
4: Mm-hmm.
0: That's crazy. You know who he is, but you've never seen one of his movies. I mean, I understand why. I mean, he'd be a big name, but... That's just crazy, right?
4: Oh, he did the ones with the Daddy's Home ones with...
19: With Will Ferrell and Mark Wahlberg.
21: Yeah. Oh, yeah.
4: I've seen those.
0: Oh, okay. Yeah, I forgot. Wasn't he some... What's-his-face's dad?
19: One of their dads.
21: Yeah, I think he was Mark Wahlberg's dad.
0: Right.
4: Yeah, I've seen those, but going through his stuff, that's about it.
19: See, but again, I always try to do this with the next generation, but I put myself in his spot. I would have felt the same way about guys like Paul Newman.
21: Yeah.
19: I knew who he was, but I couldn't have really told you what he did. I just knew he was famous. I knew the face. I knew the name, but I didn't really know what he did.
0: Sauce used the, whatever you call it, the GIF, whatever you say, of Robert Redford nodding at the camera a thousand times before he realized it was
19: Robert Redford. I didn't know it was Robert Redford.
21: I did not know.
19: Had no idea. No.
0: Great movie.
21: I love that GIF. Oh,
0: that's a great movie, too.
21: Is that Ben where he friends the bear?
0: No.
19: You're thinking of BJ and the bear.
0: No, that's,
21: no. Hawk's favorite morning. Zach's favorite movie. Tommy loves BJ and the bear.
0: That was a TV show, BJ and the bear. BJ McKay and this is my best friend.
19: That's not what you think.
4: No. What year did that show come out?
19: The 70s.
0: Mid-70s, late 70s. Yeah. I loved it, man. That's my thing.
19: I never saw it.
4: Explain that show to... Somebody in the 70s nowadays. If it came out nowadays.
0: He might have been a trucker, but he might
21: I wouldn't Google BJ and the bear.
4: No.
1: That's a terrible name.
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0: Hi.
2: Presented by the St. Paul Saints.
0: That's right, the St. Paul Saints 7-6 win over Indianapolis yesterday down at CHS Field. Today it's a 107 game. And I believe today's a special. I can't remember what it is. Ah, man, I wish I had that in front of me.
4: It is. You're right.
0: I just heard it on the commercial just now.
19: I think
0: now.
19: It's Meat Sauce Goes Golfing Day at CHS Field.
21: Yeah, man.
0: Wow, that's...
4: Goes under
19: par. You're just going to go on to the field and golf in between the pitches, or how does that work?
21: That's exactly it.
0: It's Minnesota Wednesday. I know that. And I know it's the best ticket in the business. So, SaintsBaseball.com. CHS Field versus the Indianapolis Indians today. At 107.
21: It's Make-A-Wish Day.
0: That's it. Make-A-Wish Day. That's correct. Yes.
4: Fantastic.
0: Right. Yeah, wonderful. Mm-hmm. Wonderful.
19: I don't know what the update was as of 24 hours ago, but did you guys see, I think the Star Tribune wrote a story that in the 9 games that Royce Lewis has been down in the minors, it was something like 9 games, 5 home runs, and he was hitting something like .324.
0: Yeah.
4: Sweet.
0: Yeah.
19: So lighten it up in the minors, maybe that's... The start of something new. We'll see.
21: Maybe. Yeah.
19: But that's why you send him down, right? Yeah, just go crush 5 home runs in 9 games and come back.
0: That kid, Kalen Culpepper, is one of their prospects that Boney was always telling us about. Yep. He had a homer yesterday, too.
21: He is. Well, and I don't think you'll remember, but you made a bet with Bonus about a kid playing in the major leagues before a certain year. I wonder what his status is.
0: Was it Kalen Culpepper?
21: No, I think it was a pitcher.
0: Oh, I don't know.
21: I don't remember who it was.
0: I'm sure Betts knows that.
21: Yeah.
0: Although I listened to the Betts and Quotes podcast last week, and he's very angry at you, Corey, for
19: What did I do?
0: You were reneging on bets.
19: Well, no, Sauce did. Yeah, Sauce backed out of it.
0: I
19: did.
0: He blamed both of you.
19: And then I just I backed out of one just to troll him.
0: Sometimes I think they hate the show.
21: Which I'm glad you did, because it looks like Vegas is going to win. Yeah. I know it's one game, but
4: Carolina's better.
0: Indiana.
19: Well, we're also a week and change into the World Series of Poker, and no Minnesota bracelet so far. So far, you backed out of that bet, and you'd be winning that bet so far.
21: Yeah, man.
19: So, and again, you love cheering against Minnesota. You just say it on the radio so everybody can hear. You would like nobody from Minnesota to win a bracelet this summer.
21: No, I don't. I want two people to win one.
19: Mm. It can't be me. And I'm sure you want Blake to win one, but it can't be me.
21: He loves me.
19: Who's the other one then? Blake and who? Ian?
21: The
19: guy from Faribault where they don't get Channel 4?
21: Oh, he was here on the...
19: Yes, he was here on Rosen Sandwich Day.
0: Rosen Sandwich Day.
19: Yeah. And again, sneakily, my favorite part was when Rosie said Ian Mitakis didn't know who he was because they probably don't get Channel 4 in Faribault.
4: Yeah. Nice.
0: That's what he said.
19: I mean, otherwise,
0: it's hard to argue.
19: It's impossible to not know Mark unless they don't get Channel 4 in Faribault.
0: Poor Marco.
19: Yeah. Did we ever double check that? I mean, they have to get CCO.
4: Of course they do.
19: I mean,
4: it's like an hour away.
19: Yeah, I agree. But did we ever officially 1,000,000,000% confirm it? Because everybody with a brain thinks that it's the case. But did we ever confirm it? They have to.
21: They have to.
19: They have to.
0: If you're out there listening in
4: where my dad is from,
20: they have Austin. That TV market. So I don't know. But no, it says right here. Yeah, they have it.
19: And they've had it the entire time.
4: Of course they do.
20: Looking at a TV guide. Well, hold on. Looking at a TV guide. KIMT. What's that? It ain't channel. It's Mason City, Rochester. They might not have it.
0: Oh, Lord.
21: Wow. He might have been right.
20: You guys doubt it.
19: All right, hang on. Here, we can also do it this way. We have 1,000,000,000 listeners in Faribault. Just ask us.
4: It's a lot of people in Faribault.
21: Yeah, that's a lot.
19: What I think Ian Mitakis is like 26, 27, 28 years old, somewhere in that range. So for the last, let's say, quarter century, has Faribault had Channel 4 TV? Let us know. Tweet at us, email us, text us, whatever. Just let us know if you live in Faribault, how long they've had Channel 4. Just out of curiosity.
4: I bet you they have.
21: Yeah. Or do they only get Ian doing the news or the weather?
0: Ian Leonard,
21: yeah.
19: That was confusing because we were talking about the other Ian.
21: Yeah, no, I realized once I said it.
19: How many Ians do you know?
21: Well, Ian Mitakis.
19: That's one.
21: Never seen Rosie. Ian Leonard.
19: That's two.
0: Ian Middleton, my own.
21: Ian Youngstead. Great dude.
19: Sure. Three, four.
1: Sir Ian McKellen.
21: Yeah.
19: Sure.
21: Yeah.
0: Sure.
4: Hey, Max.
21: Birdman. Hey.
19: True.
0: Birdman's name is Ian?
21: Yeah, that's his real name.
1: Yeah, little known fact.
21: Yeah.
0: I wasn't aware.
21: Yeah.
19: Holiday Ian.
21: Yeah, Manny Fresh. Holiday Ian. Brilliant, Corey. That's real good.
0: That's in the South.
21: Mm. Yeah. Well played. Holiday Ian.
19: All right, time for the news. Yeah, hi, Maxo.
0: That wasn't.
21: Hey. We've been doing the news.
0: This is a weird story that I need to find out more about. A horse stabbing suspect.
4: Whoa.
19: What a start to a sentence.
21: My God, could he not get down the mountain?
0: Might be charged as an adult. The Clark County District Attorney's Office says the teenage girl is facing a dozen charges.
19: I lost a lot of money.
21: Same.
0: Same. Those include malicious torture, maiming, and or killing of an animal.
19: What the hell?
0: On Saturday, three horses were injured with a sharp object at a barn next to the South Point Casino.
19: Go on. You have our attention.
0: Yep. That's where a weekend barrel racing competition was taking place. The horses survived their injuries, but they were unable to compete in the event. The one horse owner. That's not a horse.
21: That's that horse, yeah.
0: That one's pretending not to be a horse so it don't get stabbed.
21: Correct. Brilliant. You hear me?
0: No, look, I'm a donkey.
21: My yeehaw.
19: No, you're good. You're good, buddy.
0: That damn horse is barking. One horse owner called the 17-year-old suspect a stalker. So when I first read the story, I was like, well, this obviously must be a woman who's, what's the Nancy Kerrigan situation, right? She's stabbing other people's horses so they can't beat her. But time to get stabbing.
21: Yeah. Right. Grab your knives.
0: Jeez. Anyway, but apparently that's not the case. She's a stalker. I don't know. Weird.
21: Have you been to that casino?
19: He took a Waymo right past
0: sure
19: it.
0: Sure did. Drove right by.
19: Waved.
0: Yep.
1: waved at the lady stepping the horse.
0: Yeah. Hey, lady, stop stepping those horses.
21: Yeah, stop.
0: I'd love to get out and forcefully stop you, but I'm on my way to wave at people.
19: Man.
0: Speaking of, by the way, Vegas, MGM Resorts is now considering a buyout offer of $18 billion.
19: Yeah, what's going on? The Vegas Strip, because, again, we talked about Tillman Fertitta buying Caesars, right, for something like $17 or $18
0: billion? Yep.
19: Now MGM's on the line, too?
0: That's right.
19: What are we doing here?
0: The offer's from Barry Diller's company, People, Inc. The offer.
21: Great magazine.
4: Yeah, Zach likes that website.
0: That offer comes days after Caesars Entertainment accepted a buyout offer from the Texas billionaire behind the Golden Nugget. People, Inc. already owns a 26% stake in MGM Resorts.
19: I don't know this industry even remotely well enough to know, like, if this is a good thing, bad thing. Who knows? I think Tillman Fertitta is taking Caesars private, though, correct? Like, I believe he's buying it and the stock will not exist. I think he's taking the company private.
0: I believe that is happening to one of our radio competitors' company as well.
19: Is that right?
0: Yeah.
19: Hmm.
0: Yeah, and I don't know if that's... I would guess that's a positive thing because then you don't have to worry about the stock.
19: The investors, right?
0: Yeah.
19: I don't know.
0: I don't know
19: if this is good for Vegas or bad for Vegas. We'll see, I guess.
0: I don't know.
19: Experts can speculate. I don't know.
0: Yeah. But I'll tell you what, though. I keep listening to the... That Siegfried and Roy podcast.
19: Mm.
0: And, man, Vegas back in the day used to just be filthy.
21: Oh, yeah.
0: I mean, wow.
19: And not that long ago.
0: Not that long ago.
19: 30 years ago was dirty.
0: Right.
19: But now it's an oasis of heaven.
21: Yes.
0: They talked to the doctor who saved his life when he got there.
21: Ooh.
0: And, I mean, literally... The tiger almost tore his head off his body.
19: Right.
0: It's unbelievable, man. I mean, I know. It's unbelievable.
21: Oh, hey.
0: Well, that sounds very cute.
21: Yeah, that's, yeah.
0: Yeah, it's cool. Aww. It's cool, man.
21: Nice
0: by the way,
21: kitty.
0: The name of the tiger was
19: Montecore.
0: Yeah. Do you know what that is? I think it's Swahili for.
21: Mm-mm.
0: It's not a joke.
19: Neck biter.
21: Head ripper.
0: Very close. Man eater.
4: Wow.
0: And they named it that. And by the way, the story goes that when that tiger was born, they were there because they were going to add them the kittens, and it wasn't breathing. So Roy, the one who almost got his head ripped off, gave it mouth to mouth and saved its life.
4: Wow.
19: Butterfly effect, right?
21: Yeah.
19: Probably regretting that move now. Yeah. Let that one die.
1: Yeah. Sure called that one lady.
21: Yeah.
19: So again, not that long ago, Parker Fox and Max and Zach Halverson, not that long ago, 15, 20, 25 years ago, you could go to Vegas and at MGM Grand, there was a lion exhibit in the casino.
0: You could go see
19: live lions right next to the casino and you'd be like, cool, those are the lions from the Lion Show. Yep. You could go to the Mirage. And there would be the white tigers, and you'd be like, whoa, they're the white tigers and Siegfried and Roy. And cool. There were animals. And then somebody said, why are we spending hand over fist to keep these animals just in a glass cage? Put slot machines there. We're wasting square footage.
21: Yeah, yeah.
19: What are we doing?
21: Yeah, get the train machine.
19: And guess who wants to see cute animals and tigers and lions? Families.
21: Yeah.
19: Get families out of Las Vegas.
0: Well, they had a push for them for a while.
19: They did. They tried.
21: Oh, we went when it was like they tried to be Disneyland. They had rides at every casino, amusement parks. Oh, yeah.
0: And they were like, what are we doing?
19: Yeah, what is the goal here?
21: Yeah, arcades. Yeah, it was sweet.
4: That has to work to a level, though, right? Where it's like.
19: Oh, I stopped every time. I thought it was awesome as hell.
0: Yeah, I love it.
21: Yeah, it worked. Yeah.
0: It's crazy to see them.
1: It's a good thing they got them out of there before the dispensaries were open.
21: Yeah.
19: Fair. But especially, the lion, babies, the cubs.
0: Yeah,
19: unbelievable. I'll stand there for 10 minutes and watch baby lions jump around for a second or two before I go lose all my money.
4: Yeah, heck yeah.
19: Did it every time.
21: Yeah.
0: Yeah.
1: Nuts.
4: Yeah, you're going to lose
19: your Vegas is different. Yeah, you're going to lose it anyway. So might as well
4: pay to
19: take
4: see some cubs.
19: Peek at a lion for a minute or two.
0: Every now and again, an unhoused gentleman would get in there and they'd eat them.
21: Unhoused. Is that what we're calling them now?
0: I'm trying to be politically correct.
21: Wow.
19: Unhoused.
21: Is that what we call them?
0: I don't know. I'm trying.
19: He means a homeless person, a streetwalker.
21: Yeah. A tramp.
19: That was over the line. You don't know where the line is.
21: What? Me?
0: That's the news.
21: Yeah, that was good. I like when you do that.
19: Again, there's nothing better than when you walk over there one of those pedestrian bridges and there's a guy holding a sign that just says, bleep you, give me money.
0: Yeah, that's right.
21: Or the guy,
19: this guy's bold. I might give him a couple of bucks. He just swore at me with a Sharpie.
21: Or the guy in the megaphone screaming about the Lord.
19: Yeah. Oh, yep, how we're all sinning. Yep.
0: I'm like, PA, get back in the house.
21: Yeah, move. Yeah, I'm going to slot machines. Move. I think there's a Wonka machine over there. Get out of the way.
19: I just wonder if anybody in the history of those megaphone listeners has ever been coming down the escalator and some guy's yelling at you in a megaphone going, you're all going to hell. This whole city's the devil. And you go, what am I doing in Las Vegas?
21: I got it. He's

0: What?
1: For Skeletor. Sauce does sports after this. 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
3: 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It's a big old country out there, and you want to see it. Did you know that Jefferson Lines has been your number one bus experience for over 100 years? 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

0: 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On the scoreboard, Moorhead Spuds, they upset number 2 Monticello in Section 8-4A action 6-1. We had in high school softball, state softball going on. DGF, they fall to Jackson County Central 4-0. In a great matchup of two teams in our region here, Red Lake Falls, they defeat New York Mills 5-0. 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Game 2 of that 3-game series, 12:45, coming up right here on The Fan after the Jack Michaels Show. 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
2: KFN welcomes some great shows to Mystic Lake Amphitheater. Motion City Soundtrack takes the stage on June 20th.
3: With who?
2: With Bear and...
3: Who?
2: Rocket Club.
3: That's right, baby.
2: Club.
3: That's correct.
2: 311 and Dirty Heads will be there July 11th.
4: Cool.
2: Five Finger Death Punch on August 18th. Sauce.
4: Yes.
2: And Slayer on September 4th, Parker.
5: Mm. Slayer, nice.
3: Yeah, he loves him.
2: It's better.
3: The word on the streets, there's about to be another big announcement for that June 20th show. It's us and Bear and then Most City Soundtrack and then another artist is the word on the street. So looking forward to that. Big summer. Walking out on that big stage. I cannot wait to see what it's like. It's only $20 a ticket. Come on out, everybody.
6: I have no problem ruining the surprise if you just let me make the announcement
3: now.
6: Go
3: ahead, then. Just do it.
4: You know what?
3: Go ahead.
6: This is essentially 15 years in the making.
4: Mm-hmm. Mm. Look at this
3: beat. Do it.
6: She's going to prove the haters wrong.
3: Do it.
6: Mel Gibson's wife will be playing a concert June 20th at the Mystic Lake Amphitheater.
4: Wow.
3: I can't confirm.
6: Opening for Chris Hockey.
3: Deny that.
6: He's been saying forever that... So Mel will be here on the 20th.
4: Okay. Whoa, yep. Mel.
6: I don't think he knew that, but he knows it now.
4: Wow. Well, good for her.
6: How cool would that be if she did?
4: Yeah.
6: Yeah. Huge crowd.
7: One more chance.
6: Yeah, this is her chance.
4: This is it, Mel.
6: Big crowd.
3: This is it.
6: Big arena, big stadium, whatever you want to call it, amphitheater.
3: Big day.
6: It's going to be big for her. Okay. She's going to prove the haters wrong. Sauce, you're going to prove the haters wrong right now.
3: Right now by actually doing the sports.
8: It's time for Fan 5 on the Power Trip.
4: Hey,
7: you make me want to smoke.
4: Yes, Mel. Shout out to my little boy who's on his way to daycare right now.
3: Dude. Yep.
5: Got it, buddy.
4: The Hurricanes scored 25 seconds into Game 1 of the Stanley Cup Final. They took a 2-1 lead in the first period over the Golden. What, Mel? Is that wrong? Okay, I'll continue, Mel. Over the Golden... I do care. Over the Golden Knights. The game was tied 3-3 after the second period. They went back and forth, but with 3:24 left in the game, the Golden Knights scored to win the game 5-4.
7: What?
4: 5-4. The Golden Knights have won 7 straight playoff games. They've only lost 4 all postseason. Game 2, Zacho, is tomorrow at 7 p.m.
7: I need a woman!
4: Well, then why are you calling me?
2: Get off the phone,
4: yeah,
2: Mel.
4: Call someone else, Mel.
2: That's the wrong number. You're not going to find any women here.
4: it sounds like you've said that before.
2: Yeah, I mean, that game delivered. We were, you know, very excited hockey fans to see these two teams together, and they produced one hell of a hockey game. You know, the early goals, 25 seconds in to get things going, and then early goal in the second, even an early goal in the third, and just coming out of the gates flying. The Golden Knights become the first team in NHL history to stage a multi-goal comeback on the road in Game 1 of the Stanley Cup Final. So that is nuts. It is the first time they also scored a goal in the opening seconds of both the first and the second period in any game in Stanley Cup Final history. So just wild start. It's going to continue on Thursday, I would imagine. And hopefully maybe 4, 6, 5 more games after that. I'd love to see this thing go the distance because entertaining hockey, entertaining teams, and we're all having fun. And it's on The Fan, too. So
4: hell yeah.
2: John Forslund's doing a great job. I think Eddie O is on the call as well. So it's great.
3: Frank Fivesland.
4: Yep.
2: Oh, gosh. Frank Fivesland. And Scotty Sixland.
3: Yeah.
6: Sauce, you do one.
4: Me do one. Eddie Aitland.
3: Got it.
4: Nancy Nineland.
3: Nined it.
2: Nancy Nineland Woodhawk.
4: Topher Tenland.
3: Yeah, I hate that guy.
4: Elliot Elevenland. Two-step 12-and.
6: Parker, do you ever ask why you come in?
5: No, I always enjoy it.
3: Good, good, good, good.
6: Even the last 20 seconds?
5: I don't know what was going on there, but...
4: the NBA Finals, Max and Parker, start tonight. It'll be between the Spurs and the Knicks. Let's Game go. Time is 7:30. The first two games will be in San Antonio when your Spurs are 4.5-point favorites.
5: Yeah, I don't think Eastern Conference team has been favored in the NBA Finals for like the last 8 years. I think 2018 might have been the last time that happened. So, yeah, the Spurs are definitely favorites, and they should win this series, but the New York Knicks are the hottest team in basketball. They won 11 straight. They all can defend. They all can shoot. So it's going to be a really good series, but at the end of the day, the Spurs have Victor Wembanyama, and he's the difference maker. So
6: on that note, how do you feel about Mitchell Robinson of the New York Knicks has huge. A busted finger?
5: Mm-hmm, that's huge news.
6: And he only plays something like 15, 20 minutes a game, but the whole theory is that he's the one that can just do the Hartenstein kind of angle, just body up Wemby and be as physical as possible. Mm-hmm. If you don't have him, then it's almost all on what Cat to stay out of foul trouble and try to do his best on Wemby. Yeah, so that's a huge defensive
5: loss.
6: They're
5: going to throw different bodies at him for sure. You're going to see OG Anunoby on him. You're going to see obviously Karl Anthony Towns on him. But the Mitchell Robinson thing is huge. And you're right. He only plays 15 to 20 minutes, but like he's so valuable to this team. And he doesn't really do anything on the offensive end. He really just stays out of the way. But the things that he does defensively in the hustle stats and then just matchup wise, they're really going to miss that. So if you're Wemby, you're licking your chops. You're like, hey, I don't have anybody on this team that can defend me. I'm gonna go at these guys. And if New York, you're going to have to find somebody. Like, you're going to have to find somebody to step up. It's the NBA Finals. Somebody's going to have to make plays.
6: So what's your series prediction?
5: I got the Spurs in six.
6: Spurs in six.
9: Yeah, I agree with Parker. It's going to be a really interesting matchup. And, like, the Spurs have all the guards and the forwards to match up pretty much with all of the Knicks players. I do think Karl Anthony Towns is going to be an underrated little piece here, sort of like, obviously it didn't work super effectively, but sort of like Naz Reid kind of was able to draw Wemby out of that painted area when the Wolves and the Spurs played. I think Karl Anthony Towns can do the same and maybe open up some driving lanes there for Jalen Brunson and Mikal Bridges possibly. And OG Anunoby has been incredible. I think he has like the highest shooting percentage of any player in the NBA playoffs this year. So he's been absolutely incredible. It's going to be a really fun matchup, but it's just hard to bet against the Spurs with how deep that team is and how motivated they seem to be.
5: Yeah. I'd love to see Kat get a ring though.
9: Yeah. Hell yeah. Absolutely.
3: Play a concert sometime.
5: Yeah.
4: Drake London. The Falcons wide receiver is signing a 4-year, $141 million deal. Could be up to $150 million. That includes $100 million guarantee. Makes him the third highest paid wide receiver in the league.
5: 24 years old.
9: Oof, the third highest?
4: Wow.
9: Yep.
5: Who's going to be throwing him the ball this year?
9: Tua.
4: Probably Tua till you're satisfied. Yeah. I don't know. Probably.
5: Yeah, probably.
4: I mean, Penix is hurt all the time and old when they drafted him.
5: This is true.
4: Oh, let's see here.
5: Old Penix.
4: The Twins, Hogs Daddy, have now won two straight.
3: Now we're talking, brother.
4: They beat the White Sox 6-4. The Twins are 29-33. It's the last game of this series today at 12:40. Taj Bradley goes for your Twins.
3: Here's Shelty on Connor Prelip's night.
10: Connor did a good job. I mean, he settled back down. He had the tough inning, and then I think he went 3 10-pitch innings in a row, which, again, as we talk about signs of growth, that's a sign of growth. It's probably, I mean, I don't know. It's probably the first time he's ever pitched in the seventh inning in his professional career. Is that right? Yeah. So, I mean, I thought he did a really good job. And then, you know, Bonda comes in, gets a big punch out in the situation. Gomi comes in, gets a big punch out. And then Gomez there in the ninth having to go through, you know, Peters is a pinch hit and Vargas, who's as hot as just about anybody we've seen, and then get Montgomery. So overall, was really pleased with our group.
3: There you go.
4: I like that guy.
3: Yeah, he messes us.
6: Yeah, that guy kicks ass.
4: Yeah, he's great.
9: It was a great bit at the game yesterday. There was these dudes in like the 300 level. Yeah. It started off as like five dudes that had their shirts off that were just kind of going crazy. And then all of a sudden, like over time, then 5 turned to 10 to 15. And then pretty much the whole section was just filled with dudes with their shirts off getting hype. And it was actually it was a really fun bit for a, you know, not so packed house.
4: Tarps off.
3: Tarps off, yes.
4: You could hear it being chanted when Corey Provost was trying to call the game. Tarps off being chanted.
9: It was really funny. It was
5: so good.
9: And then there was randomly a dude dressed as George Washington in the middle of all of them. And it was great. Yeah. It was so random, but it was a good bit.
4: Yeah.
5: The Twins had a good tweet. It was like, what is our founding father doing here?
4: The World Cup starts tomorrow. Mexico will battle South Africa, and then South Korea will battle Czechia at 9 p.m.
5: Yeah. Formerly the Czech Republic.
4: Yeah.
5: Now Czechia.
4: Czechia. That'll be fun. I can't believe that. That starts tomorrow. And
5: you don't feel the hype?
4: I mean, go World Cup.
5: Who's going to win World Cup?
4: I think France is my pick.
5: Hawk, who do you got?
3: Brazil.
9: Oh, man.
5: Corey?
4: They have no chance.
6: What do you mean they have no chance?
4: Zero.
6: What are you talking about?
4: Zero.
6: Say that to their faces.
5: Maxo, who do you got?
3: Tell George Washington.
9: North Korea.
4: Oh.
6: Yeah, tarps off.
3: Yeah. You're always rooting for them.
4: That's Max's squad. Yeah.
9: Speaking of that, I just got a message from Abbott. I think I have a meeting at 9.
5: Oh, no.
6: Vikings news is next.
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11: A historic comeback to open the battle for the cup. The Vegas Golden Knights strike first in the Stanley Cup Final, stunning the Carolina Hurricanes 5-4 in Raleigh last night. Carolina jumped out to a quick 2-goal lead, but Vegas stormed back, becoming the first road team in NHL history to erase a multi-goal deficit to win Game 1. All thanks to Tomas Hertl. I'm Drake Toll.
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19: This is a Twins Minute. I'm John Vitas. The Minnesota Twins won the series with a 6-4 win over the Chicago White Sox last night at Target Field. The bullpen was outstanding, going three scoreless innings to close it out as Andrew Morris, Anthony Bonda, and Yoendris Gomez each touched 97 to put up zeros against the White Sox. Yoendris Gomez became the first Twins reliever to get to three saves this season.
10: We're going to do a champagne bath in there, if that's the case. I mean, you got to give credit to Bath in there, if that's the case. I mean, you got to give credit to identify. Gomez was a guy we liked in spring training. I mean, he pitched great against us, I think, three times with the Rays, and a guy that we liked at the end of spring training. They kept him on their team. Sometimes it just takes the right bit of scenery or maybe the right conversations for it to click, and it seems for Gomi it's clicked with our group, which is really good for us.
19: Yeah, bullpen really starting to put it together. The Twins go for the sweep at Target Field today. This has been a presentation of the Treasure Island Baseball Network.
0: Looking at your forecast from Too Tall Tom Szymanski, off and on thunderstorms and showers throughout the region this morning, with showers and thunderstorms redeveloping this afternoon, a high of 82. Tonight, mostly cloudy, areas of showers and thunderstorms before midnight, a low of 59. And then tomorrow, partly sunny, high of 84. Looking ahead to Friday, partly to mostly cloudy, chance for showers and thunderstorms, a high of 78. And then this weekend, warming up, mid-80s on Saturday, could be in the 90s coming up by Sunday.
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6: Thank you for your honesty.
3: Yeah, thank you for being honest. It means a lot to us, finally.
6: All right, let's do Vikings news. There's a couple of things.
24: For Vikings news on the Power Trip, presented by
6: Rayco. Your truck accessories, bro. All right, we'll start with this. A little over 2 hours from now at 10 o'clock, the Minnesota Vikings will hold a press conference to introduce their new GM, Nolan Teasley. You can hear that right here on The Fan.
4: Hell yeah, man.
6: So he'll say things, and we will listen.
4: Yeah. And as you said the other day, if it's good or bad, it doesn't matter.
6: Yep. I mean, it'll be like Chris said, it'll be the topic of conversation. Yep. If he kills the interview or bombs the interview, the old introductory press conference. Yep. But in no way is it indicative of his actual success.
5: He's a winner.
6: Because we'll have to see down the road. Time will tell. We all thought Kwesi nailed the introductory press conference. He seemed like, whoa, this guy is different, man. He's got some charisma. He's super smart.
4: He gets
6: it. Interesting. And I'm going to work at all.
3: I'm going to... I don't know why, but I feel like I need to be careful talking about this, right? But did you guys read, I did not know this, that we get two third-round compensatory picks for hiring him? Because apparently his father is African-American?
6: Yeah, I did see that. There's some kind of a...
3: like the Rooney Rule thing or something like
6: that? Yeah.
3: Right.
6: I did see that.
3: Interesting. I mean, two third-round picks is pretty damn... we'll take that.
5: Value there.
3: Hell yeah, man. Didn't know that until I read that in the news yesterday.
6: It would be ironic if those are the two picks he completely swings and misses on.
4: Yeah, correct.
6: Hey, Nolan Teasley got us two extra picks, and he whiffed bad.
4: Yeah. If that's the case and they get one next year, they'll have three third-round picks.
3: Yeah, yeah.
6: Mm-hmm. So that's today at 10. We'll learn more about him.
3: We certainly will. That'll be cool.
6: The other big news in the NFL in the last, 48 hours was the big Myles Garrett trade, right? Oof, so... Man. But did you see yesterday, Pat McAfee, Adam Schefter, and others are saying that Aaron Donald is at least thinking about coming out of retirement to play alongside Myles Garrett. It's not just a pipe dream. He's legitimately at least considering it. Now, Schefter and others are saying, well, the problem is the Rams don't have any money.
4: Yes.
6: But beep, bop, beep, boop, boop, correct. Fixed.
3: That's right. Yep, that's
6: so
3: right.
6: So it would take... about 6.3 seconds to fix that and get Aaron back on board. So I'm not worried about that. But that is one short-term obstacle is paying him, depending on what he would want. And my guess is he would want a lot because he's Aaron Donald.
3: Yeah.
4: Yeah.
3: Or maybe not. Maybe he wants to come back and just
6: those two on the same line?
4: God.
6: What do you do?
4: I don't know.
5: That'd be unbelievable.
4: Yeah. That would be unbelievable. Because Aaron Donald is another one of those guys like Megatron and Barry that just walked away too young and will go, if he doesn't play, he'll be a first ballot Hall of Famer before he's 40. So, yeah. Aaron Donald is outstanding.
5: You think he could do it? 3 years removed, 35 years old. Yes, he's in shape. We see the videos of him lifting, and he looks great. But going out and getting on the field is a whole different story.
3: Yeah, sounds like two games and a torn, like, hammy or something like that, right? But you never know. I mean,
4: it also sounds like if they're, you know, 7-1 in October or November, that he'd go, all right, I'm in.
3: I believe his name is Will Raggetts. From SI.
4: Yeah, he's great.
3: He just put out his power rankings for the NFC. He has the Rams at number one. He has the Seahawks at number two. He has the Eagles at number three. Strangely, he has the Lions at number four. That's a quick turnaround for them.
5: Yeah.
3: He has the 49ers at number five.
6: Can we just stop right there? Think of what you just said.
3: Yeah.
6: Three of the top five are in one division.
3: Well.
6: So the Cardinals are garbage.
4: Trash.
6: Right? But the other three teams, the Seahawks, defending champs, the Rams, who are loaded and are now the Vegas favorites, and the Niners, who are absolutely loaded if they just stay healthy.
4: If they're healthy,
6: So last year, Seahawks 14-3, Rams 12-5, Niners 12-5, then the Cardinals are 3-14.
4: Yeah, they're terrible.
6: But you could still argue, even though they have the dead weight with the Arizona Cardinals, that might be the best division in football.
3: Oh, for sure.
6: They are loaded.
4: Sure. Yeah.
6: Loaded.
4: Dead weight.
3: Well, the NFC North has two teams in the top six because they have the Lions at number four.
6: Yeah.
5: And the Bears at six.
6: I feel like the NFC North is all teams that are good, but we don't know if any of them are great, and we don't know if any of them are terrible.
3: And
6: they're
3: the
6: all just
3: Vikings
6: fine.
3: At number six.
5: Wow.
6: Yeah.
3: I think that we're sleeping on our squad.
4: People
3: I'm
4: are,
3: with
4: for
3: Will.
4: Sure. Especially if the quarterback's good.
3: That's what
4: man.
3: I'm saying.
6: Well,
3: that's,
6: if the quarterback's
3: if
6: good,
3: he's
6: then
3: good.
6: The sky's the limit.
4: Yeah,
6: for
4: the
6: sure.
4: offensive line is, I mean,
3: the defense.
4: The defense should be good if Dallas Turner can take that next step. Yeah. I think your only question mark is kind of the secondary because you don't know what you really have without Harrison Smith. They didn't draft a safety.
6: Hey, if we're going through the teams in the NFC, tell me if you think these teams have no chance this year, right? Not some chance, like no chance. Eagles, Cowboys, Commanders, Giants.
4: The Giants don't have no chance. Have you guys seen the bit about Malik Nabers? And how they think he might have a career-ending knee injury. He was at a softball game, and he hit he can barely bend his right knee. Like, Harbaugh's introductory press conference, they asked him, and he said,
3: I quit.
4: I'm paraphrasing. I don't know when he'll be back. Like, they think it might be career-ending.
6: How about these four? Panthers, Buccaneers, Falcons, Saints.
3: Buccaneers, maybe.
4: Maybe, but they lost... that Mike Evans is now on your squad, Corey, the Niners.
1: Any team in the NFC South has a chance, though, because it's such a buns division.
4: But it's cheeks.
6: But I guess my point is outside of the Cardinals and maybe the Giants, I don't know about the Falcons. Again, they don't really have a quarterback either.
4: No.
6: But you're talking about two or three teams in the entire conference that just look like dead weight.
3: Yeah.
6: Everybody else looks like they're going to be decent to great.
4: Yeah.
6: That's not super balanced if there's only a couple of teams that are disasters.
3: But check this out, man. So Raggetts has the Lions at four, the Vikings at six, the Packers at seven, and the Bears at eight.
5: Yeah. Wow, right in a row.
6: Interesting.
4: Yeah. The Bears are they've drafted really well.
5: Yeah, they're gonna
4: The tight end they have from Michigan is outstanding. Luther Burden, the guy they got in the second round who came on at the end of the year last year, he's good. Their offensive line is pretty good. They are going to be a really good team. This division's going to be sweet.
3: Were you talking about the Bears, you said?
4: Yeah. The Packers will be good again. And we know the Lions had a weird year because they were so injured. And, it's going to be great. Football season can't come soon enough. I can't wait.
5: You're excited.
4: I can't wait.
3: The only guy who's not a Caleb believer. I'm just not.
4: Oh, man. Caleb's one of the best quarterbacks in the league.
3: I am not a believer.
4: He's, I mean, that pass he threw to... was it to tie that game up or to win it in overtime? And
5: yeah.
4: Fade
5: away.
4: Yeah. Oh, my God. Amazing. That's one of the best plays in NFL history.
3: How many plays did he make that lost the game for?
5: I think he'll be an MVP in the next 3 years.
3: Yeah. Oh, my God.
4: Same. Yeah.
3: Let's take that bet.
4: Same.
5: I would, who I wants would it? Love to.
4: Same.
3: Right. 100 bucks? Same. 100 bucks. Next 3 years, 100 bucks. Yes. I'll take them both.
4: Same.
1: Last okay.
4: Yeah,
1: he
4: that's
1: was...
4: what you said when you were in the band Moonrise, Moon Train.
3: Yeah, well, I wasn't in either of those. No, I don't remember being in either of those, but I've drunk a lot.
1: He kind of assumed that Patrick Mahomes' role in the sense that he was the most exciting player to watch last year,
4: yes.
1: Caleb Williams.
4: Well,
1: anything could happen on any given play.
4: Yes.
5: Yeah. And with Colson Loveland, too.
4: Oh, Colson Loveland.
1: He's a beast.
4: Yeah, right, Zacho?
2: Yeah.
4: You love Colson Loveland.
2: Of course. Did you, I was editing a video, did you mention the Madden news with that?
4: Yeah, he's on the cover of Madden, and the cover is sick.
3: Oh, it's over there.
4: Yeah, it's, like him, yeah, it's sweet, dude.
5: Yeah.
4: Can't wait for Madden, right, Maxo?
1: Yeah. Oh, yeah. Even though it's the same game every single year, we still play it every single year. Yeah, who cares? It's
4: good,
1: it's going to be fun. Yeah.
4: Put it on rookie and just dominate.
1: Absolutely.
4: Yep.
2: I can give you a copy of Madden 26 with a picture of Caleb Williams on
4: it. It's the same thing, yeah.
2: And for like half price.
6: Is that goes a lot. Is it a photo that you made yourself?
4: Is it Colson Loveland?
6: Like, for example, does he even have a Bears jersey on?
3: Is he wearing pants?
2: Oh, yeah. I mean, he's poo-bearing it, but he's...
3: Oh, that's so sweet.
4: Dwight's favorite.
3: What? Oh, poo.
6: Not that kind of bear.
4: Oh.
3: Not that kind of poo.
4: But yeah, it's a fun division, man.
1: Speaking of Madden, did you see that they couldn't, someone tried to do the trade, the Myles Garrett trade in Madden, and it didn't work in the video game?
4: No,
3: really?
4: Yeah, that's always a good bit, yeah. That's why you got to turn trades all the way to very
1: 100%
4: easy.
1: Off. Turn it trade logic off or take over the other team and trade everything to your team.
4: Yeah, correct.
1: Absolutely.
4: Yeah, Max gets it.
1: No, I'm not playing this game to struggle, brother.
4: No,
1: I do that in real life.
4: We're throwing for 6,000 yards in a season.
1: 100%.
4: Yeah.
1: The MVP race is between me and wide receiver 1-4.
4: Yeah, correct.
6: Have you ever had a player on Madden as a rookie or second year guy when you play a season, right? So he's a guy that you drafted or traded for, and he crushed for you so much that it skewed the way you would look at that person in real life.
4: 1,000%. Sure.
6: I remember Javon Walker and Ashley Lalee back in the day.
4: Yeah.
6: I thought they were so good because they crushed for me on Madden. Yeah. I don't even remember if they ended up being really good in the pros. It just didn't matter. I was like, those guys kick ass. The digital version kicked ass.
4: Especially
6: to me.
4: Yeah, when the Vikings roster has Caleb Banks on it and I turn his ability up to 95 and he just dominates on the interior, then I'm like, why don't he have 6 sacks every game in real life? Oh, yeah.
6: Why did everybody say this was a risky pick?
4: Yeah, this guy dominates.
6: He's a crusher.
4: Yeah. Oh, yeah. Madden Wales.
5: 2K20. 2008, Caron Butler.
1: Dude.
6: Same thing.
1: Caron Butler used to drain threes in
4: Wasn't
1: that
4: he
1: game.
4: On the cover?
5: I don't know if he's on the cover.
6: Well, he also
1: did that in college, right?
6: Yeah. Caron Butler was awesome in college.
5: Yeah,
6: and he had his moments in the NBA, too, but was an
5: all-star.
6: Awesome college player.
4: Yeah, didn't he play for the Heat?
6: Yeah.
5: Yeah. And he was an all-star in 2006.
4: Yeah.
5: 2008. 2K08.
6: Okay.
5: Caron
6: Caron Butler was infamous in video games.
3: Oh, yeah.
4: I don't think he was on that game.
6: Wasn't still playing in 08.
4: Yeah, he was dominant, though.
6: Probably coaching in 08.
3: Do you think any other radio show in America says the name Scott Skiles?
6: No, has a podcast and doesn't mention himself as often as you mention Scott Skiles. He's 62 years old.
4: He was outstanding in NBA Jam because he could just bomb threes.
3: Team, baby.
6: In 2008, he was coaching the Milwaukee Bucks.
5: Wow.
6: Check this.
3: Head
6: Chris.
3: Coach?
6: Head coach, yeah. Scott Skiles. Chris.
3: Yeah.
6: Not that you would have any way of knowing this, but just take a shot.
3: Try me, baby.
6: What was the last year, and who did he play for, that Scott Skiles played in the NBA?
4: Oof.
3: Last year that he played in the NBA.
6: And who was it for?
3: Would have been 2003 for the Chicago Bulls.
6: 96 for the Sixers.
3: Okay, that was close.
6: He coached the Bulls in 03 through 2007.
3: Oh, I'm sorry. I thought that's what you asked. I misheard.
6: He was 1991's most improved player in the NBA.
3: See?
6: How about that?
3: Wow. God, you guys, you trash talk him.
4: Yeah.
6: He was also the Big Ten Player of the Year in 1986. Think of that.
5: Michigan State.
4: Yeah.
3: That's right.
4: And on the Dream Team.
6: And famously, according to Chris, on the 1992 Dream Team in Barcelona.
5: No, but it's
4: we asked Hawk to name, if he could name everybody on the Dream Team, and about three people, and he goes, Scott Skiles?
6: And we were all always convinced he thought Steve Kerr, which is still wrong, but we thought maybe he was guessing Steve Kerr, but he said Scott Skiles. We're like, how did you even know that name?
3: I don't know why I know that name so well.
5: Yeah, he's from Indiana, right?
3: Funny. Oh, is he?
5: Yeah.
3: Maybe that's it then.
5: I think.
2: LaPorte.
1: It's like Hawk always mentioning The Game when he talks about rappers.
5: Yeah, he's from LaPorte, Indiana.
6: Well, or Grandmama when he guesses NBA players.
4: He's into Grandmama.
6: All right, Fan 5 in a second. 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
12: From the KFGO News Center, I'm Ryan Janke. A Kennedy, Minnesota woman has been convicted of second-degree felony murder in Kitson County. Jordan Carol Hansen pleaded guilty May 28th in the shooting death of Justin Esparza, who was killed at his home in March of last year. The case was prosecuted by Minnesota Attorney General Keith Ellison's office after a referral from the Kitson County attorney. Minneapolis-based General Mills is selling its Häagen-Dazs ice cream shops in China to a group of investors that includes a Chinese tea brand. Under the deal, General Mills would continue to sell Häagen-Dazs to retailers and food service operators, but would not sell the brand at ice cream stores. One man was hurt in a crash on Highway 59 in Detroit Lakes yesterday afternoon. It happened just before 2:45 at the intersection with Highway 34. The State Patrol says a car going north collided with an SUV going south. The driver of the car had minor injuries and was brought to Essentia Hospital in Detroit Lakes. The woman and child in the SUV were not hurt.
3: I like pictures of cats doing human things.
6: Oh my God.
3: But not just cats.
6: You need help.
3: Not just cats. Like any animals.
6: Give me an example.
3: Like in my bathroom, I have three pictures in my guest bathroom. Because I'm rich like that.
6: Yeah.
2: Yep.
3: Where one of them is a beaver, the other is a prairie dog, and the other, I believe, is an otter.
2: What's wrong with you?
3: Three separate pictures. And they're all dressed like cowboys.
2: What the hell is wrong with you?
3: I think they're cute.
6: I have a hunch when guests go into your guest bathroom and they see those three, they think, is this Get Out?
2: Yeah.
6: Like, what have I walked into?
2: Right. Mm-hmm.
5: Why did he dress as otter like a cowboy?
6: Yeah. Remind me not to go downstairs.
2: Yeah.
3: In my library, I have one kitty who is reading To Kill a Mockingbird, which is clever on so many levels.
6: Mm.
3: He's a cat, and he's reading To Kill a Mockingbird.
2: Yeah,
5: fair enough.
3: That's clever. Yeah.
2: That's clever.
3: Am I right?
2: Yeah.
5: It's a good.
2: Yeah. What'd you pay for that?
3: Probably 30, 40 bucks. I don't know. I'd have given them whatever they wanted.
6: Frame's worth more.
2: Yeah. Speaking of that, Coach Finch joining PA at 9 o'clock.
5: Mm. Oh, nice.
3: That's cute.
6: See, you should get a framed picture of a bird coaching basketball.
3: Play some ball.
2: Yeah.
6: In a Scott Skiles
2: jersey.
6: Yeah. When he was the Bulls coach, you know.
2: Yeah, you know.
6: Everybody knows that.
3: Picture. Go ahead.
2: Carl Anthony Towns being a cat.
3: Big cat. See what I'm saying?
6: That one you might want to keep off the wall.
3: This one is a picture of a kitty cat, an orange tabby, in his litter box, reading a newspaper as he takes a two. And it's clever because he's reading a newspaper while he's pooping, which we all do. But he also, the name of the newspaper is Daily Tabby.
6: Mm.
3: There's a story on the front, an obituary for a cat named Muffy.
2: Mm. My dog.
3: Another story.
2: What?
3: Another story about a national bird show. Another story about a two-year-old cat rescued from a tree in the Daily Tabby. It's just clever that a cat's tooing and he's reading the paper.
6: Chris,
3: I like that.
6: Chris is every middle-aged Minnesota aunt.
2: Yes.
3: I am.
6: You're a cat lady.
3: Yeah. I might be.
2: He loves Etsy.
6: Every college person has like the Belushi bit or a Hendrix bit or Bob Marley.
3: Yeah.
6: Then you grow up, you start collecting actual art. Chris is somehow reverting to, and then I found a picture of a tabby cat in a litter box reading the newspaper. And I said, I have to have this.
3: I want somebody.
6: I have to post this in my home.
3: By the way, nobody ever comes over.
6: So it's just for you.
3: So it's just for me. But my thought is that somebody's going to be sitting there on the toilet going, that's cute.
2: Yeah.
3: That's what I'm hoping for.
2: Yeah. Now, how do I get out of here? He fell asleep.
13: It's better than live, laugh, love.
3: Thank you.
2: Yeah. His purse.
13: What?
2: His purse had live, laugh, love on it.
3: It was a wallet, by
2: the
3: way.
2: No, it was a clutch, and it said, like, lady power, here we go.
6: Yeah, something like that.
5: Can we go back to one thing you said, though? You said everybody that goes number two, reads a newspaper. Is that what you said, right?
3: Well, I mean, yeah, I know what.
6: It's your phone.
3: Now it's your phone.
5: I don't think I ever have.
6: Not once. Yeah.
5: Never.
3: It's too bad.
6: That's old school.
4: It's old school.
3: There's something good about holding a hard copy of something.
4: Newspaper is great.
2: Really? Reading a newspaper
5: No, I've read a newspaper.
4: You've never taken a dump?
5: But I don't think I've ever been in a bathroom with a newspaper.
3: We've not lived then.
4: Go to Hawk's house.
5: Hawk, you got a couple available?
3: You can borrow one from my kitty.
6: Right. Sauce, how much money would you have lost on the bet whether or not Chris's guest bathroom has erotica just like all over the wall, right? Just
4: so you know what you're in for.
6: Tasteful black and white nudes.
4: Oh, yeah.
3: That's right? Very sweet.
6: Just artistic nudes. But instead, Does Chris have like softcore porn in his bathroom? No, he's got cats doing human things.
4: Yeah, he's got a cat.
6: One's reading the newspaper, one's coaching basketball.
4: The other one's dressed up like a cowboy.
6: He's got an otter playing poker.
3: Let me get this right. You guys think I'm just cutting the centerfold out of Hustler?
6: That's more likely than this.
4: Yeah, more likely than cat pictures.
3: Yeah.
2: Hey, Hawk.
3: Yes, sir.
2: Do any of the cats have glasses on?
3: Yes.
6: Oh, boy.
3: Yes, the one reading To Kill a Mockingbird's got his little reading glasses.
6: This cat understands the Dewey Decimal System.
4: It's cute.
3: It is cute. I don't care. So, I like it. It makes me happy.
6: So in other words, guest bathroom means alone time bathroom.
4: Yeah. Yeah, that's where you hammer yourself.
1: When Hawk has to take a sad dump,
3: I can't do it in there because the little animals are watching me.
6: Yep. The otter's judging.
3: Oh. I don't want him to judge me.
4: But at least, he's in the Old West.
6: So you did buy another one or you're about to buy another one?
3: Well, I'm not going to buy it now because you guys embarrassed
6: me. Where are you buying it from? Etsy?
3: Kohl's.com.
6: Man.
3: Well, they have clearance items right now.
4: It's not bad. It's only $54.99.
3: Well, that's weird because the small one is $59.99. The big one's $54.99.
6: The frame's going to cost more.
4: Yeah.
2: Plus, you're going to get that Kohl's cash.
4: Yeah, buy it.
3: Right, man. I should start using that. By the way, I have stacks of it.
5: And Kirk Cousins.
6: Yep, Kirko Chains has lots of Kohl's cash.
3: Anyway,
6: all right.
3: Sports, I guess.
6: Whatever.
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6: Yeah, you can go watch that game and then have plenty of time to get home before the NBA Finals start tonight, 7:30. New York Knicks at the San Antonio Spurs. Should be a really good series in all seriousness. It's if you like basketball, interesting matchup because no hotter team than the Knicks, but it looks like no better team than the Spurs. So they are extremely young. The Knicks are very experienced. They got a lot of vets, a lot of good players. They got some depth as well. And again, they did win 2 out of 3 against the Spurs in the regular season / NBA Cup because they beat the Spurs in the NBA Cup final.
5: Yeah, rematch of that. It's two teams with 4 or 5 really good guards that can all shoot it and they can all defend. So it's going to be a chess match.
6: Mitchell Robinson questionable for game one tonight with the fractured finger.
3: Oh.
5: It's my guy Carson Shanks rebounding for him.
6: Carson Shanks?
4: Hawk had the Shanks.
6: What else does he do? How do you know him?
5: He coached at Duluth and played, I don't know where he played, but they're really showing him on ESPN.
6: How did he make his way to New York?
5: He bounced around a couple teams in the NBA. He was with the Bucks for a little bit. And
6: so what's his job?
5: I think he's player development.
4: He rebounds.
5: Yeah. Which basically is the job of a player development coach. No, there's way more. You're watching film and you're working guys out. But when games come around.
6: Does it pay well? What does that pay?
5: That's a good question. I would assume it pays solid.
2: He's assistant director of video and analytics and player development.
5: There you go.
2: That probably pays pretty good.
5: I would assume so.
6: Why aren't you doing that? You could do that.
4: Yeah, why aren't you?
6: Why don't you rebound the ball and player develop?
4: You're busy golfing.
5: My knees hurt.
6: Yeah, you don't need knees to rebound misses. Just stand under the basket and throw
3: it
6: back.
3: Don't call him that.
4: Yeah.
5: I want to watch my fiance play hockey.
4: Well said.
5: Instead of travel around.
6: What a kiss ass. Is she listening?
5: She's probably still asleep.
4: Lucky.
6: Must be rough being Taylor. Game one of the Stanley Cup Finals was last night. Vegas wins 5-4 over Carolina. Carolina jumped out early. In fact, really early, 25 seconds into the game. But they led 2-0 before Vegas got one late in the first. They ended up scoring 2 more early in the second, or relatively early in the second, to take a 3-2 lead, but then Carolina tied it up. They went back and forth to 4-4, and then Hurdle scored late in the third for Vegas to break the 4-4 tie and get the Vegas Golden Knights game one. Game two in Raleigh tomorrow. Game two.
2: Well, anyway,
6: game three, Vegas.
2: Value bet the Golden Knights yesterday, and if you listen to me, I feel like I should be on the phone right now talking about how great my picks are and all that.
4: What?
3: Toy Story?
2: Yeah, no, there's, you know, the people that
6: like are Brandon experts. Lang.
2: Yeah. So yeah, it was pretty spot on that. Plus the fact that it was a great game and should be a great series. But the funny thing is, I said it was Vegas had a chance because they were goaltending. Carter Hart didn't play that well, but when you score five goals, you're going to win a lot of those games. So offense showed up, Hurdle showed up. I mean, it's been a fun team to watch unless you're playing against them. Yeah. And the Golden Knights are set up for success, but obviously we saw how Montreal did against the Hurricanes in game one of their series, and then how that whole thing turned out. So very, very well could see the Hurricanes in five, could see them in six, could see them in seven.
6: Possibly maybe. Seven, maybe eight.
4: Great bit.
6: Zach, let me ask you a question that you might not know the answer to, but the way that this was worded the other day confused me a little bit. Minnesota Wild director of amateur scouting Judd Brackett left to go become Toronto's assistant GM. That part I understood. Mm-hmm. The guys that are left, Ricard Persson, the director of European scouting for the Wild, and then assistant GM Matt Sells, both two of them, according to the article I read.
3: But who's buying?
6: The two of them will run this year's draft.
3: Nice.
2: Yep.
6: So this is a really dumb question. Does Bill Guerin not essentially have a big part in the draft? Is that more just free agency and the GM in hockey doesn't, quote, run the draft?
2: No, I mean, he I think, ultimately makes the final call. Say. But, yeah, I mean, there's a lot of players. You know, obviously, a lot of them are in Europe as well. So, obviously,
6: can't scout all those guys.
2: But,
6: right.
2: I'm sure he pulls the final trigger. But
6: I just thought it was worded so weirdly.
2: It was,
6: like, those
2: yes.
6: two will run the draft. Yeah, I'm like, what is going on here?
2: Oh, no, Bill, he's got a really poorly timed vacation.
3: Yeah.
6: Taking the draft off. Yeah, you know, like GMs do once in a while. Yeah, I'm taking the draft off. I'm going to be in Cabo.
4: He's going to Puerto Rico.
3: You guys handle this. I'm going to go buy some kitty wall art.
4: Oh, he's buying the kind we all thought you were buying, though.
2: That sounds so much worse than what it actually
4: yeah,
2: is.
4: Yeah, it does.
2: Kitty wall.
4: 17-year-old Hawk's going, hell yeah.
6: Okay, he has enough otter art. He eats some cats now.
2: That's what you Google, yep. Like, to try to get around any, like.
4: Yep.
6: Parker, do you have a hot take on the thing we talked about, I think, right before you got here? Do you have a hot take on the Steph Curry deal with this Chinese company?
7: Oh, yeah.
6: 10 years. $400 million.
7: Yeah.
6: But it's a company that just 4 years ago was identified by the U.S. government and human rights groups as having forced labor make their stuff. So as of 2022, the Li Ning merch was banned in the U.S., but now Steph Curry has a $400 million endorsement deal with the Chinese sports apparel company. Your thoughts?
7: Well, he's not the first NBA player with them. D'Angelo Russell is with them, CJ McCollum. I think Jimmy Butler might have gone over to them as well. So there's a bunch of guys in the NBA. They're paying him a lot, but I liked your point is if they're paying him $400 million, I'm sure Nike or, you know, Adidas or one of his other people would have paid him the same amount of money. So there's got to be something in it for him. And maybe it's the golf line, or maybe there's something that these other brands wouldn't do that they are going to do. But at the end of the day, like, Steph Curry's he's a global icon. He's more than just, you know, here in America. So he's obviously having a market over in China. But I don't know about, man, you know, the deal that they're going to have stores and things here. I don't know if that's going to take off the way they think it is. But
3: well, they're building, like, elsewhere in other countries, like in Italy, in Tuscany, they built the Leaning Tower of Pisa.
4: Yeah, that's the only place Steph Curry can actually get away, though.
7: It's going to have Curry's face on it.
2: Well, I know they were saying, like, the unemployment rate among children is at an all-time high in America, so they do want to open up some stores here.
3: Yeah.
7: Louis?
4: Yeah.
7: A bright future.
6: That bum needs a job.
4: Yeah.
7: Who's paying for that daycare?
3: Oh, yeah. He's going to daycare. He's working there.
4: Yeah. Daycare is a cover up. Yeah. I don't know where he is currently. I think he's on a plane.
6: No,
4: somewhere.
6: He's working the daycare.
4: Yeah.
6: He's watching other kids.
4: Yeah.
6: And getting paid. He's not being watched.
4: Yep.
2: I hope he's got a 401k.
4: Yep.
2: And that they're matching it.
4: I doubt it.
3: I bet he'd like my kitty wall art.
4: Yeah, I bet he would. Yeah. He'd point at it and go, dog.
2: Kitty Wallart.
4: A dog.
3: That's a cat, man.
2: Kitty Wallart.
8: Gotta stop
2: like
8: letting him watch Randy Jackson highlights.
3: Brilliant. He loves American Idol.
4: He loves old school American Idol. It's all he wants to watch. Forget Cookie Monster and Mario. He loves Randy Jackson.
6: How does he know Mario?
4: When we took him to see his grandma, I just put it on in the background.
6: The movie? The recent movie? Look.
4: Yeah. Mm-hmm. He loves Mario. Mm. He got. We had to get him a blanket yesterday for daycare for nap time, and he pointed at the Mario blanket, so he loves Mario.
6: Wait until he actually starts playing.
4: That's what I told him yesterday. We were walking through Target. Yeah.
7: That's going to be sweet when you guys can play that together. Yeah.
3: How'd the drop-off go? Did he do okay? Did Mama do okay?
4: Yeah, he was sobbing. I'll show you the pictures during the break.
3: That's so tough, man.
4: Yeah.
3: It's tough, but you know what?
4: Yeah.
3: Tell him to get over it.
4: Yep. Get over it. Go to somebody else.
6: Grow up.
4: Yeah.
13: Start making some shoes.
7: Here's the cigarettes, man.
4: Yeah, you'll be, get a job so you can buy kitty art.
0: Smoke him if you got him.
6: Yeah, give it up!
4: Yeah.
6: You can't do it!
4: Yeah.
6: Just raise him like Mel would raise him.
4: Yeah. I like to see a
6: You're ordinary.
3: That's what we all say.
4: Yeah.
6: You need to be flawless. You're not.
4: God, Mel. Relax, Mel.
6: Okay. Louie, you want to go to daycare?
3: Hold on.
4: All right, buddy.
6: Get over it.
3: Do you want some applesauce?
9: I need a woman.
6: To watch you. Calm down. Yes, to watch you. You need a woman or maybe a... Okay,
3: right,
6: well,
3: Louie, my God.
4: Geez. He's been there 20 minutes.
6: You sure you don't still live in a diner?
4: Yeah.
6: Bad attitude?
3: Oh, yeah. Here's what he said to his dad.
9: Don't ever sleep.
6: You lazy ass.
3: Here's what he said to his mom as she dropped him off.
9: You don't care.
13: Oh, man, that would be devastating.
4: Oh, buddy. Where did he get that voice?
3: Here's what he said to his teacher.
6: No smoke breaks at Kinderberry or wherever he was going.
4: That's exactly where he is.
6: Yeah, he's not smoking.
4: No.
3: Here's what he said to his little buddy.
9: You have one more chance.
3: The kid didn't even
4: Beck
3: know
4: why. Donaldson, wow. He's mean to Brian's kid.
6: Keep your hands to yourself, Louie.
9: But my daughter is
6: What is he from Indiana?
4: Is he a hockey?
3: He adopted already.
6: This guy's a medical marvel.
4: He's a disaster.
6: I don't even know how that's possible. All right.
4: Quit screaming.
6: Headlines when we come back. 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
3: 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Twins get a win last night, 6-4 over the White Sox. And the most impressive thing about them is not only Connor Prelib pitching well, pitching six innings and getting seven strikeouts, but the bullpen came in and shut him down. Here's manager Derek Shelton about his bullpen coming together.
4: I think you're seeing the transformation of our bullpen a little bit with not only the stuff, but the different looks that you're getting, and I think that's really important. And then you add a guy like Lawrence that's a different look into it. But overall, you know, it is kind of morphing quite nicely.
3: 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Redhawks lose last night 1-0 in Kansas City. Game two of that three-game series is coming up this afternoon, 12:45, after the Jack Michaels Show right here on The Fan. With your 7-4 The Fan Sports Hit, I'm Derek Hansen.
5: Have somebody take photos of
6: him. He might not, but he, you know, he wants to.
7: Yeah.
8: No, it's fun.
5: Good-looking dog.
7: Did you buy that picture, Hog?
6: I'm looking at a couple. I got a
5: we shamed him pretty strong.
7: Yeah, it's a pretty good cart.
8: Yeah. You could probably make your own.
6: Oh, yeah, Zach was in here when I was.
7: Yeah, there was. You got multiple? There was one where the bird was in a bird bath, drinking a margarita, smoking a cigar.
5: Put that in your living room.
6: Isn't that cool, though?
7: What's wrong with you?
9: The coolest bird I've ever seen.
7: Yeah. That bird parties.
6: Yeah, that's what I'm saying.
8: What kind of bird was it?
6: Looked like a bluebird.
8: Nice.
6: But he didn't look too sad.
7: He was in Margaritaville.
8: Spicy margarita? Or?
7: Yeah.
6: I would guess it was spicy.
8: Yeah.
6: But he was smoking a cigar, and that's the only reason I might not buy that, because I'm not a big fan of cigar smoke. It stinks. Hmm. Drives me crazy.
5: Hey, speaking of birds, let's start with birds here.
10: Now it's time for headlines.
7: Real quick.
6: Yes, sir.
9: Yeah, Daddy.
7: Fan is your chance to win $2,500. Just enter the keyword.
6: $2,500.
7: Just enter the keyword travel at KFAN.com. 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KFAN.com. Thank you.
5: Who doesn't like to travel?
6: Well,
5: go win some money. It's $2,500 now, yeah, not $1,000 like it used to be. $2,500.
6: Sweet. What's the least called penalty in the NBA?
7: Well played.
5: Travel, sure.
7: Brilliant.
5: All Around brings you headlines. Thanks, All Around.
7: They get it done and they do it right.
5: I promised a bird story. This is my bird transition. A parakeet is on the loose in a Scottish suburb.
7: Both of them?
5: And is being blamed for causing thousands of dollars in damage by pecking away at the rubber parts of people's cars.
6: Yeah.
5: Jeez. This bird's a menace.
6: Yeah.
8: Saw a spell parakeet.
7: Ooh.
5: Hang on, before you do it. Oh, did Max leave?
6: He did, yeah.
5: Damn it. Okay, Max definitely thinks you can do it because he always has your back.
6: He always does.
5: There's four of us.
7: He's the only one.
8: I got it wrong while Googling it, and I will admit that before you go.
5: All right, so do you believe he will also screw it up?
6: For some reason,
8: I think he's got it.
6: I don't know why I think he's got this one.
5: Zach, yes or no?
7: You know what? He's got this, Core.
5: So four people absolutely think you can do it.
7: Me?
5: Mm-hmm.
7: P?
5: Good start.
7: A.
5: Nobody react.
6: Yeah, not.
7: R. A. Plus day today. P A R A. K. E E T. Parakeet.

0: Boom.
1: Final?
2: Nice.
3: Yeah.
1: Final?
3: Yeah.
0: You did something right.
3: Is that right?
1: You going to the mall later.
2: Yeah.
4: That was right. Well done. I got it wrong. I did 1E.
5: Are you going to the mall is one of the greatest scenes in any movie. Keep spelling Mister. It's so good. Have you seen that movie, Billy Madison?
4: Yeah.
5: Billy Madison. 100 out of 100.
4: What part is that?
5: Where he's doing the spelling bee to get to like fourth grade.
1: He's trying to spell the word couch. And he says C-O-R. You going to the mall?
5: That's what I'm asking.
4: It's so good.
1: And he pivots to
5: so good.
1: U-C-H.
5: Yeah.
1: Chris, this one is going to hit you right where it hurts.
5: Cat art?
1: No. You know, normally we just do the headline, but I want somebody to Google the story because I want to hear how much this was.
4: Got it. I'm on it.
1: Christopher.
0: Yes, sir.
1: A woman in Pennsylvania banned herself for life from casinos, from all Pennsylvania casinos.
0: I've done that.
1: She got escorted out of a casino after winning a jackpot.
0: Oh, that's the nightmare, because you can go in, they don't stop you, but when you win,
1: then
0: they
1: can't pay you.
0: Yeah.
1: Because you banned yourself.
0: That's
1: so
0: right.
1: A woman who banned herself from Pennsylvania casinos for life was escorted out after winning a jackpot. Now again, the jackpot part could be that could be 3,000, 10,000, 100,000, like it depends on what we're defining as a jackpot, but either way, she won something semi-significant or very significant, and my guess is didn't get it.
0: Oh,
4: I think I found.
1: Go for it.
4: 57,000.
1: Hmm.
4: Two women were banned from Wednesday casino, leaving children. $57,000.
1: Leaving children. That might be a different story.
4: Is this a different story?
5: Yeah. Don't do that.
4: Leaving children alone while gambling.
5: Yeah. Don't do that.
0: Yeah, don't tell me what to do.
5: Yeah.
4: $57,000 jackpot forfeited due to exclusion list.
5: Due to.
4: This was February 20th, 2025.
1: Nope, that can't be it.
5: Hawk left me in the car once when he went in to gamble.
0: Yeah.
5: It's the greatest decision.
3: New Jersey woman, right?
1: Well, it says Pennsylvania casinos, but maybe she's from New Jersey.
0: Yeah, could have been New Jersey woman, though, yeah.
5: Mm-hmm. Yeah. Have you been there, Hawk?
0: I don't go to casinos.
5: Yeah.
1: Not especially in Pennsylvania.
5: Especially on the road.
3: 69 years old.
1: That'd be a great bit, by the way, is to get a map of the U.S. and just have Chris just like take a trip to Charlotte and just tell the entire state of North Carolina, hey, if I ever come back, don't let me in.
0: Yeah.
1: And just keep track of which states he has banned himself from.
0: Yep.
1: I would argue as long as you leave Minnesota and Nevada open, you'll be fine.
5: Right.
1: Yeah. The other 48, take it or leave it.
5: Yeah, but he likes going to some of those small town casinos.
1: Find it, Zachary?
3: I found this multiple stories about it.
1: But not the number?
4: Yeah, it just says a similar incident occurred in 2025. Yeah. A man banned himself from casino's $57,000 jackpot. But I don't think it says the number for what hers was.
0: That is something else, though, right? Because, like, they'll let you walk right in.
4: Yeah.
0: Even though, you know, these days, they know as soon as you walk in. Like, they scan your face, right? But they'll let you come in and gamble your money. But if you win a jackpot, they ain't going to give it to you.
1: So let me ask you this as a person who has dealt with gambling problems in the past.
0: Now I just buy art.
1: If you banned yourself from a casino and you walk in and hit, let's say 57 is the number, even though we haven't confirmed that, because that might be a different story.
0: Sure.
1: Let's say you walk in and you win $57,000. And when they're about to pay you, they say, hey, Mr. Hockey, you've banned yourself from this casino, so you're ineligible. We can't pay you out.
0: Right.
1: Is that the last day you gamble because you're so furious, or does that fuel the fire where you're like, I know it's possible. I won the 57. I have to go get it somewhere else.
5: Yeah.
1: Because to me, that would be the all-time middle finger. And I'd say, that was it. I got to stop.
4: What's the banning yourself?
1: It's basically if you have a problem, you can ban yourself.
4: Oh, really?
1: Yeah,
4: sure. I had no idea.
0: You can do it from one or from all.
1: From all,
0: from the statewide,
4: Really?
0: And how much money did you say it was?
1: Let's just say it's $57,000.
0: So I won $57,000.
1: But you're walking out and they didn't
0: and
1: pay
0: they say
1: you.
0: I can't have it.
1: Which way does that make you lean the next day?
0: Probably,
4: Oh! Why did you even walk in there if you banned yourself?
5: Well, brother, because it's called an addiction. Because the slots are paying.
4: Yeah.
1: That was not the answer I thought.
5: No.
3: Hey, you made it to the next day, though. That's pretty good.
1: You went to gambling Russian roulette.
5: And you lost.
4: At least you got a good night's sleep.
0: Oh, you guys think I shot myself?
5: No.
0: That was my falling down moment.
1: Oh, okay. Well, what a great transition.
5: Jesus.
1: So last month, somebody in Massachusetts calls the police because a guy is walking around with camouflage with a bazooka.
2: Jeez. That happens in my neighborhood every day.
5: Oh, Rosie.
1: I would call the police if I saw a guy in camo walking the neighborhood with a bazooka, wouldn't you?
5: For
0: he
5: sure.
0: He could be wearing a tux.
5: Yeah.
1: Sure.
5: He could be the sexiest man alive. I'm definitely calling the police.
1: But this guy's in camo with a bazooka. So yeah. The cops show up and obviously in full force because they're like, this is not good. This is going to be bad. Right. When do you ever see a bazooka ever?
5: Yeah.
0: Yeah.
5: Grand Theft Auto.
1: Right.
0: Touche, yeah.
3: And if he's wearing camo, that's all you could see.
1: Yeah. Sure. Yeah.
5: Thanks, John Cena.
1: So the cops told the person who called 911, hey, look, you never know. Everyone's perception can be different. You're better off calling and reporting something than ignoring it and having it be something way, way worse.
0: Mm-hmm. See something, say something.
1: Mm-hmm. What do you think it was? Because it wasn't a bazooka.
0: Okay.
4: French baguette.
5: Yeah, that's not bad.
0: I mean, that's
3: Corey, don't say that.
5: Yeah. Yeah, well said.
1: Not this week.
0: Yeah,
5: especially.
2: There were six of them.
1: Mm. Anybody have a guess?
4: Wasn't a bazooka.
3: So obviously something long and
5: down to get the friction on.
3: Cylindrical
2: type of pipe?
5: A log?
0: A rug?
3: Bottle rocket?
2: Coat hanger.
1: I'll give you a little hint.
4: Okay.
1: A lot of people have these, and you don't hold them that unsimilar to the way you would maybe hold a bazooka kind of casually. Not over the shoulder.
3: Potato gun?
2: Telescope?
1: No. Ooh,
4: that's a good guess.
1: Not a bad guess,
5: those
1: though.
5: Those are good guesses. Over the shoulder boulder holder?
1: You might have like an over the shoulder strap for this, or it might just be handheld.
4: Golf bag?
2: Nintendo Switch.
5: Yeah, brilliant. A dildoian.
1: Oh, jeez.
4: What, Tommy?
0: Guitar? No.
3: Is it a...
1: this is something that
3: is... it an oar?
1: It's specifically used outdoors.
5: Chainsaw.
1: That's the closest guess so far.
5: Oh, a weed whip?
1: Even closer.
5: A blower.
1: A leaf blower. It was a guy leaf blowing.
4: Nice.
1: But because the clothes kind of looked like camouflage and the guy that called it thought it was loud for whatever reason. I don't know why a bazooka would just make a... Man, but what? He called and said, I think it's a guy in camo and a bazooka. It was a leaf blower.
5: No, he's just blowing leaves.
4: Tommy changed his name to Leaf.
5: Yeah, well played.
0: Oh, my.
1: He's a troll blower.
0: I want to go back to the parakeet story a moment ago.
1: Sure.
0: The guy's name in Scotland who reported it, his name is Angus Chisholm.
4: Nice.
0: And here's Angus.
6: Now, it'd be nice if it was caught humanely and taken away, and obviously it's domesticated bird, so somebody could look after it. Putting a cover in your car is the solution, but every time you go out, you've got to take the cover off, and it's not ideal. So now my car is so badly damaged, I'm not sure it could do any more damage, so I'm just leaving it until I need to change my car, and then I'll get it fixed, by which time it will be resolved, hopefully.
4: Change the car.
5: That sounds like Hawk.
0: It sounds like the lead singer of AC/DC, but
5: yeah.
1: See, the best part about foreign accents, though, we say this all the time, specifically about British people, they just sound so much smarter. That might be the town it is.
5: Oh, yeah. That might be the town meets us.
1: It might be like, oh, they let that guy on TV?
5: Yeah, come on.
1: That's an embarrassment. He sounds smart.
5: Come on.
1: He used the word resolved. Yeah. That sounds nice.
5: Yeah.
1: Might be the dumbest person that lives in that entire town. You never know, but the accent's immaculate. It's
5: sounds
1: spectacular.
5: Like Hawk doing an impression.
1: It really does. Well, he's a Scottish lord as well. He owns land in Scotland.
5: He does, yeah.
1: He really does.
0: I'm a lord.
1: A lord. A woman was stopped by TSA for having hot sauce in the shape of a grenade.
5: What the hell?
0: Don't do that.
4: Probably pretty spicy.
5: Yeah.
0: Don't do that.
1: Who sells grenades?
4: Probably some gift shop.
1: I guess.
4: Tallahassee.
0: Yeah, probably somebody saying it's the best hot sauce. It's so hot you're going to bleed out your anus.
3: Yeah. Fire in the hole.
0: Yeah, right.
1: I see what you did. A guy in Florida cut his wife of 14 years with a butter knife at their home during an argument. She's okay, thankfully. It's a butter knife.
4: Yeah,
1: she'll probably hurt, but not as much as a serrated knife or something. But it's a butter knife. We'll take it. What was this guy's job?
4: Ooh. Carpenter.
0: Baker.
5: The candlestick
1: maker. It's not quite ironic. I didn't choose this for irony. It's not like an unbelievable. Like, he didn't. He's not a chef.
0: Marriage counselor.
5: He's not the Ginsu knife guy.
3: Was it an I can't believe it's not a butter knife?
1: No. No.
4: Therapist.
1: No.
5: Teacher.
1: No.
4: He wrestles alligators.
1: No. Yes. Probably does.
5: He drew cat art.
1: No.
0: Drew Carey.
5: Drew Carey.
2: Wayne Brady.
1: This guy's a judge.
5: Oh, man.
1: A judge.
5: Well, he's
1: just
5: pissed.
1: Tried to slice up his wife with a butter knife.
0: Yeah.
5: Wow. That would hurt. That would hurt because it would take so long.
1: It would still hurt, yeah.
5: Yeah.
0: Yeah, don't do that.
1: It still hurt. Some tech insiders are saying at some point soon, most of us are going to have a second computer to be your AI agent.
2: Nope.
5: Man.
1: That you'll need a full-time second computer just to have your AI agent be operating for you.
0: So, oh, I see. So, oh, okay. It's like your buddy, like you're carrying around your buddy all the time.
1: Maybe.
3: I'd rather just deal with the AI directly.
5: Yeah.
4: I was reading this deal.
0: They always take 10%.
3: Yeah.
4: I was reading this deal where it's like they will, it's the storage things, whatever the AI storage deals.
1: The data centers?
4: Yeah, data centers. If you put one in your house, they'll use whatever's left of your energy. They're going to pay your energy bills, and they're going to use whatever's left of your energy to basically run their data center from your house. But then they'll pay for your energy bill to do so. Would you do that?
0: That's like people putting solar panels in their yards on their farms and stuff like that. Yeah. I don't know. I mean, I hate to be so eager to hand my life over to the
5: Lord's
0: New World Order, but
4: it's happening.
0: Yeah. I mean, I probably would do that.
4: Yeah.
5: Yeah, sure.
0: I want to make one good financial decision in my life.
5: Yeah. Then you can buy more cat art.
1: I was going to say, step one is don't buy cat art.
5: He's still looking at it.
0: They're steel right now.
1: Okay, well, if it's a deal, then it's a good choice.
5: Etsy's got a buy one, get one coupon going.
2: In Hawk's defense, if he has the data center in his house, he won't need to buy it anymore. He'll just generate it himself.
0: Good point.
1: I don't want to see what Chris is going to AI generate to put on his walls.
5: This guy goes to Brazzers.com a lot.
3: I mean, you can do that right now.
0: I used to, but now I'm more into kitty cat art.
5: Didn't you pay for it once?
0: What?
5: Brazzers.com.
0: Yeah, that was the best money I ever spent.
3: What do you want a picture of a cat doing?
1: Don't answer that.
5: He's Googled that.
1: Your representative, your attorney says don't answer that.
0: Yeah. Cat don't clean itself.
5: Hawk.
1: Parker, have you ever seen the classic movie Big, starring Tom Hanks?
4: Of course.
1: What year do you believe it came out? Because it came out this day, June 3rd of what year?
4: It was a good decision to have me go first.
1: It's such a fantastic movie.
0: It's so good.
1: It's awesome.
4: A 1?
1: Wow.
0: Jeez.
1: One of the worst guesses of all time. That's bad. Again, you're young.
0: You
1: I get
0: know.
1: It.
0: How would you know?
1: Yeah, how would you know?
3: Right?
4: No idea.
1: What year were you born?
4: 99.
0: See, I'm going to guess.
1: Interesting guess.
0: I'm going to guess it was 85.
4: Wow, it is older.
1: Sauce?
5: 87.
1: Max? Zach?
2: 89. 88.
0: That's probably a better guess.
1: 1988.
0: 88, yeah.
1: 38 years ago today, Tom Hanks.
4: I'll take 13 years off.
1: In the movie Big.
5: Yeah.
1: Yeah, so good.
5: Great film.
0: That is a great movie.
5: Yeah.
1: It's a little problematic.
5: But we'll
1: move on.
0: Listen, you know what?
5: Yeah, but it was the 80s,
0: didn't know.
5: Man. Yeah.
3: It's a movie. It's a movie.
5: Yeah, thank you, Zach.
0: Zach.
2: That absolves it of being problematic?
0: Yeah, it does.
2: A movie?
0: She thought he was a 30-year-old man. Right, she didn't know he was 11.
1: The only thing that's creepy is the smile at the end, because the rest of it, it's not like, you know, when every child predator gets busted by Chris Hansen or all these now online guys that just go to... Yeah, exactly. Mm-hmm. They just bust them.
0: Yeah, Zima.
1: The first thing they say every time is, I thought she was 18, right? This gal, gal in the movie Big, could clearly say, I thought he was an executive at the toy company.
4: Yeah.
1: He was easily in his mid-30s.
5: Yeah.
3: In a mid-30s body.
1: In mid-30s body, mid-30s job. Yeah. Like he looked like he was 35. There's no way you would think he was 13.
5: Correct.
1: She's the first person ever that I think the police would have been like, damn, you're right. But again, when she goes to the police station and then she says, no, I swear he used to look 35. He worked at the toy company. They go, this lady's on meth.
5: This lady's insane. It's a 13-year-old
1: kid. He biked here.
5: Yeah. He has his own apartment.
0: He's got a trampoline. Yeah.
1: His best friend Billy is also 13.
5: Yeah.
0: Yeah, that's the relationship whole thing's that should have been investigated. Why is that guy got that kid in his house?
1: Right.
0: Yeah.
1: And like he gets a hotel room or whatever, right? And Billy stays over that one night.
0: What's going on with Billy?
5: Yeah, Billy.
1: They have their own song that they sing together. This is creepy as hell.
0: Maybe it's him, yeah. Coco Pop.
1: Oh, it makes sense that he should be the predator. He works at a toy company.
0: That's what I'm saying.
1: Or maybe she works at the toy company.
0: Does he drive a van?
1: Kids. No, but he does have a trampoline in his apartment.
5: He has a real nice apartment for somebody
1: Video
5: who just
1: games,
5: started working.
1: Vending machine.
5: Apartment. Yeah.
0: Max,
5: it's like a whole loft.
0: This is a wiener dog driving a wiener dog mobile. Come on.
2: I'm not going to lie. This one's worth the investment.
0: That's what I'm
2: That's
0: saying.
2: A great one.
0: How cute is that?
4: What is a wiener dog mobile?
0: It's a hot dog.
4: Like an actual hot dog.
1: Like the Oscar Mayer bit.
0: Yeah.
5: Oh, that's genius.
4: That's a good one.
0: See?
2: Speaking of Chris Hansen, did you guys see that Robert Pattinson is going to be him in a movie?
1: Yeah, play him in a movie.
5: Oh,
1: yeah.
5: Really?
1: Yeah.
4: Really?
1: I'll watch that.
2: Yeah.
1: Hell yeah.
0: Really? What? Is it about doing Dateline?
1: Exactly. It's about doing To Catch a Predator.
2: I don't think it's necessarily like a biopic, but it is a movie about him being Chris Hansen on Dateline. Yeah.
1: Can't wait.
2: That show was...
1: It was the best.
2: Yeah.
0: Still,
2: oh my God. It was must-watch TV.
0: Undefeated.
1: Is that all we got? No, today is Wednesday, right? On Tuesday, it's normally John Bonus Day, and it's normally the day that we, you know, rip the company or air our grievances, you know? Well, apparently Scott Pelley from CBS did exactly that and ripped the hell out of his bosses and has been fired from 60 Minutes.
0: That guy's good, though, man. I like him.
1: He is so good.
0: He's so good.
1: But he has complained about some new leadership, saying that the new leadership is basically murdering 60 Minutes and doesn't like the direction of the station and the show. So rip the company too. I think his boss's face is.
5: He did, yes.
1: And,
5: why?
1: And got fired. He's been with CBS since 1989, 12 years before the movie Big came out.
4: That's a long time.
5: Yeah, that is a long time.
1: No, that guy's fantastic.
5: Yeah, he's
0: so good, man.
1: Scott Pelley.
5: Yeah, who freaks out and yells at their boss?
1: He'll land on his feet somewhere, but he's one of the staples of 60 Minutes. Like that guy's the guy.
0: Absolutely, yeah.
1: In fact, like, you know, if you could spin the wheel and say, all right, the story that is interesting to you is blank, which one of the reporters from 60 Minutes do you want? I would have him
0: 100 out of
1: either 100. One or two. He's at the top of my list. I think he's fantastic.
5: Who else do you like on that show, Hog?
0: Diane Sawyer? Is that right? Was that her name? The blonde lady?
5: Yeah. The best show on CBS is CBS Sunday Morning. That's a good show.
0: That's a great show, too.
5: Yeah. Your attorney loves that show.
0: Obviously, we watch together, holding hands, shopping for art.
1: All right, check this out. Last one.
4: Look at that wiener dog.
1: Last one for me.
5: Oh, yeah.
1: I've made my heist team very visible on this show in the past. We've talked about
0: it
1: a lot.
0: That's a questionable move on your part.
5: It's everybody but me.
1: We have,
4: fair.
1: And that's where I'm going with this is I have selected my team because of their skill set and because of the trust I have in them, both as skilled thieves and the ability to keep their mouth shut and keep a secret, right? That's one of the main reasons you're not on it.
0: Bobby.
5: Yeah. I'm better now, though.
1: Now, this guy, you are, but you're still not good enough to be in my heist team. This guy did not take the time that I have over the last decade plus of putting together my heist team. This guy was a lot quicker to the chase and didn't have the patience to pull it off. 41-year-old guy in Pennsylvania. His name's James, and he broke into an office building. But he wasn't alone.
0: Who?
1: His heist team was two people. It was him and somebody that was asked to simply hold the flashlight while he was... stealing copper wiring. When the cop showed up, James was in the equipment room where he had instructed his teammate to hold the flashlight for him. He had cut out some copper wiring. He was stealing it to resell it later, of course. He was charged with burglary and also the corruption of minors because it was his girlfriend's 11-year-old daughter that he brought with him to hold the flashlight.
4: Just hold this for
1: him. Imagine the police break in to arrest him, and there's an 11-year-old with him holding the flashlight, helping him.
5: My God.
4: Brutal.
1: The girl was not charged, although they are working with the family to find an appropriate guardian for the 11-year-old to be with, because obviously the leadership right there is... not doing the job.
0: It's hard to find good babysitters. These days, you know what I mean?
1: 11-year-old.
0: And plus, it was take your daughter to work day.
5: Yeah, correct.
1: God, I wonder how she must have asked at some point. What are we doing?
5: Yeah. What's
1: what are we doing?
5: What is the goal here?
0: What are we doing? Yeah. Why do you want cop?
4: What do you think he was telling her? Oh, we're just going to, I know, again, this is my guy's, this is my buddy's place.
1: But that's my, you know, I have a 12-year-old.
4: Yeah.
1: She would definitely know if we were stealing something. This is not a 5-year-old holding you know, where you're like, well, daddy's at work.
5: Yeah.
1: This is an 11-year-old.
0: Your daughter would be like, daddy had a bad day at the poker table.
1: Right. Sweetheart. Do you want the lights on at our house? Yeah. If you do, we need to sell this copper wiring and sell it on the street. Black market. We got to do it.
0: Yep.
1: So hold the flashlight and shut your mouth.
5: Yeah, be quiet.
1: Quit complaining.
5: Yeah.
2: Maybe it was the kid's idea.
5: Maybe the kid's the heist.
1: If that's the case, then I need to talk to her because she's got a great future. I will be her guardian. I'll say, let's wait.
4: Yeah, look at it.
1: Let's wait. This is kind of like thief grooming, but still.
5: Yeah.
1: Let's wait until you're old enough to pull this off and we're going to do this. And your job will be more significant than holding a flashlight.
5: Yeah.
1: And the payoff will be way more than copper wiring. We're going to steal from the Louvre. We're going to rob a bank. We're going to steal crypto. We're going to do something that'll make it worth your time.
4: You do need somebody with experience and somebody that didn't get charged. Dog. So
1: 100%.
0: That's great, man. Yeah. Did you catch that? Superman's dog, crypto. Brilliant. That's good.
1: Sauce, I don't believe we're going to need somebody to hold a flashlight when I eventually pull off my heist. But if I do... Are you willing to hold a flashlight and keep your mouth shut? Both during the actual heist and after.
5: Man, it depends. Like, what time are you doing this?
1: Whatever time the heist needs to be pulled off, whatever the optimal time is. That could be dependent on the target.
5: Because I go to bed at like 8:30.
1: Okay, you're out. Never mind. Right.
3: That is a good point. Like, Sauce, you get in there, and then you'd be like, where did Sauce go?
5: Yeah, he's not paying attention. Yeah,
0: are you bringing the flashlight? Because all I have is a flashlight.
5: Yeah. Oh, I bought too much art. He's on.
1: Yeah, that's in the guest bathroom. Yeah.
4: I was just about to ask, when was the last time you used a real flashlight?
5: Oh. Flashlight.
1: I honestly don't remember.
4: Not the one on your phone.
1: Don't remember.
5: I don't remember, yeah.
1: I always use the one on my phone. Yeah. Exactly.
0: Yeah.
1: Don't know.
5: Do you remember when you had to download a flashlight app?
4: Yeah.
1: Right.
5: And before it just became part of the phone?
1: As it should be.
5: Yeah. It's great. I use it all the time.
1: For?
5: Well, like when I like get up.
1: No, I was just, I hit a bad golf shot.
5: Oh. Huh.
0: Every time he goes to the bathroom to find his stein.
5: Yeah.
4: Where'd it go?
1: There's a microscope app.
5: Yeah.
0: Oh, no. Oh, man.
1: Show's over, Parker. Did you learn anything?
4: Yeah, I learned.
1: What year Big came out?
4: What year Big came out.
0: Did you learn that there's good art out there for cheap at Kohl's.com?
4: Yeah. Wiener dogs. Riding wiener dogs.
5: Yep. Hawk's favorite.
4: Learned a lot today, guys. Very thankful.
0: Yeah, thank you.
1: I know this is months away, but how are we looking for basketball broadcasting this fall?
4: Yeah, really.
1: Still trending the right way?
4: Yeah, really looking forward to it. How good opportunities and keep calling more games. Awesome. Working my way up.
1: Good
5: for you.
0: How are we looking for a secret trip to Vegas with the Power Trip Morning Show?
4: Looking really good. Got to get married first.
5: Good for
4: then
5: you.
4: Then we'll see if my wife will let me go to Vegas.
1: Oh, look
5: at that.
0: Look at that.
1: Here's a wild idea, and I know this sucks for most of us, but bring your wife with.
0: Oh, yeah, man, do it.
1: While she still likes you.
4: Let's go.
1: This is the window to be like, yeah, she would love to come with and hang out with all of you guys.
4: And now there's a PWHL team in Vegas, so.
1: I mean, come on.
4: Might add up perfectly.
1: Writes itself.
4: Let's go.
1: All right, Power Trip Morning Show back tomorrow. Thank you. 5:30 to 9. 9 to noon is next. Chris Finch is in the building, so he'll be on with PA shortly. And we're back tomorrow. See you then.

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2: Drake London got his bag. 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
11: It's time for a Twins Minute. I'm John Vitas. The Twins beat the White Sox 6-4 to claim the series last night at Target Field. The back end of the bullpen was the story, going three scoreless innings. That included Anthony Bonda, who worked a scoreless eighth inning for his 10th consecutive scoreless outing. That matches the longest stretch on the Twins this year, and his velocity has been up a mile per hour each month so far.
12: Yeah, it's looking different. Bonda was a guy that early in the season was 91-92, and I think we just needed the weather to kind of change a little bit. But it's nice. I think you're seeing the transformation of our bullpen a little bit with not only the stuff but the different looks that you're getting, and I think that's really important. And then you add a guy like Lawrence that's a different look into it. But overall, you know, it is kind of morphing quite nicely.
11: Bonda, a guy who started the season slow but has really picked it up of late. He's a two-time World Series champ, having pitched each of the last two seasons with the LA Dodgers. This has been a presentation of the Treasure Island Baseball Network.
13: I'm KFGO Chief Meteorologist Tom Szymanski. Variable cloudiness, breezy, 82 the high, south wind at 14 to 30. And we'll have additional development of showers and thunderstorms as the afternoon progresses and running into and through the pre-midnight hours tonight. And some of those storms may achieve muscular status. Look for a low near 59 tonight, south winds under 12 becoming westerly. However, in and near storms this evening, the wind will be variable and gusty. Partly sunny tomorrow, about 84, west wind at 7 to 17. And then on Friday, partly to mostly cloudy, a chance for showers and thunderstorms, high near 78.
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0: Yo, what's going on there? 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Chris is nice enough to come into studio, as he does yearly, to put a wrap on the Timberwolves season, discuss the NBA Finals, and much more. And when you walked in, I'm like, what's a good-looking guy like you doing in a place like this? And holy cow, good morning.
1: Good morning, PA. Thanks for having me in.
0: Right on, brother. They tell me in league circles or in sports-loving circles, when the New York Knicks have a shot to win the title, which doesn't happen frequently, it trumps all with New York sports teams. I mean, America's most or world's most famous arena. Big market, big media market, but you know, when I've been told that so many times that I'm like, are you guys forgetting the Yankees are in? The Yankees are in this. Do you see it like when the Knicks? Because you're an East Coast guy like me. When the Knicks are really good, I mean, is it like that in New York City?
1: For sure, it is. I mean, one thing we like to talk about, we'll have these debates on our staff sometimes. You know, is a certain city a baseball town, a football town, a basketball town, and I would say New York's probably above anything else. It's a great baseball town, but I think it's above anything else. It's a basketball town. Whether we see it when St. John's is really good,
0: right?
1: You know, so and the history of basketball in the city, you know, feeds that too. Whether it be Kareem Abdul-Jabbar or you know, any of their great point guards that have can't come out in the 80s. So you know, I think it's a basketball town, and it just builds around the Knicks. And you know, it's going to be fun to watch.
0: Yeah, whenever you and I discuss things, and Chris is nice enough, likewise for media relations mogul Aaron Freeman to arrange for Chris to join 9 to noon weekly, courtesy of Second Harvest Heartland and Prize Picks. And there are so many times that you and I will discuss something, and you'll do what you just did, and then I want to spend the next 10 minutes talking about Power Memorial High School and Lou Alcindor before he became Kareem Abdul-Jabbar. You mentioned those New York City point guards. Well, I'm like, all right, well, how can I slide a Kenny Anderson line in here, Lloyd Sweet Pea Daniels? But, I mean, Rucker Park, the history's so rich there with basketball, huh?
1: It certainly is, and I think that's why it's such a great basketball town. And, you know, the Knicks and the Garden, no matter, you know, whether they're good or they're not good, or they're kind of in the middle, you know, the energy in there, it always feels like a playoff game. Mm-hmm. You know, courtside, pregame. Mm-hmm. I'm not talking about the celebrities. You know, that brings a totally different element. I'm just talking about the energy around the court and the mm-hmm. fans. They're super knowledgeable. They're into the game. There's not a ton of razzmatazz in a Knicks game. Mm-hmm. You know, it's about the game, and it's about the energy and the atmosphere that the fans bring.
0: You mentioned, you know, you'll have debates with staff members about, all right, is this a football town? Is this a hockey town? Is this a baseball town? And so on. Baseball, you still really enjoy. And you and I are about the same age. I'm a couple of years older than you. But we, and I know you, still really enjoy the strategery and the low-key, slow chill that is baseball, right?
1: I do. I do. And like all sports, that element ramps up in the postseason where, you know, managerial decisions become far more important and impactful. But I love baseball. I love watching it live. You know, there's something about just being there live. For a long period of time, when I was living in Europe, I really lost contact with the sport. Mm-hmm. And now that I've been back and have the opportunity to go to more games and just in the summer and the downtime, it's just such a relaxing thing for me to watch. Mm-hmm. I don't basketball. I can't watch without being critical or seeing it through my own coaching lens.
0: Yeah.
1: Football and baseball aren't that to me. I can just watch it for enjoyment's sake. And I do try to watch as much football as I possibly can, but sometimes during the season, I don't get to lock in the way that I want to.
0: Mm-hmm. You know? So off that with, I've just heard it so many times from people I respect, is that, no, I'm telling you, when the Knicks are this good, it resonates in the town every bit as much as the Yankees, more than the Giants and Jets and Rangers and Islanders and stuff like that. What about Philadelphia? I like with Philadelphia, say all, and that's the area where Chris is from. I would lay it out like this if they were all good. Tell me if I'm right. If they're all good, I'd go in that market, Eagles first, then Phillies, Sixers, Flyers. You were there like when Bobby Clark was playing, sure. Right?
1: Yeah, I think, I mean, it's a great hockey town. I might elevate them over the Sixers. Really? I'm not sure. Yeah,
0: Dr. J won a lot of hearts for a lot of years.
1: They did. There might be more Sixers fans,
0: mm-hmm.
1: If you're just counting heads. But the Flyers have a special place in that city's sporting, pantheon.
0: Pantheon,
1: exactly.
0: So when you mentioned when you were in Europe, were you in England like 8 to 10 years?
1: I was in England 10 years.
0: Yep. 10 years, okay. So did you ever figure out cricket?
1: Because yeah, I did.
0: Back to 2013. My first trip to London, the Vikings beat the Steelers at Wembley. And so I'm at Wembley, and I'm a music guy too, so I'm looking around there thinking Freddie Mercury and Queen and everything that took place with that. I mean, it's stadium immortality. I'm sure you've been there. But when you're there for most recently, we with the Vikings were in Ireland for a week, and so we were there like, a week and a half, Ireland and England. You got Sky Sports, and Sky Sports is the bomb.
1: Yeah.
0: I mean, they really do a good job with Sky Sports until cricket comes on, and I'm like, I got no idea what's happening here. Like, what's the nuance with the game of, you said you figured it out. What's the nuance there?
1: Well, the first thing is when you learn any new sport, you got to learn the terminology,
0: mm-hmm.
1: And so once I learned the terminology, it was easier to follow because, I mean, imagine if you came to the NFL for the first time and, you didn't know what a down was.
0: Right.
1: I mean, cricket it's basically, baseball where there's only two bases that mm-hmm. you run between.
0: Mm-hmm.
1: It's the old pickle game. You remember when you run back and forth and you try not to get thrown out?
0: Yeah.
1: That's all.
0: Man in the middle thing.
1: Man in the middle.
0: Yeah.
1: And, but the interesting thing about cricket is you stay at bat and you can stay, one person can stay at bat until they're out.
0: Wow.
1: So you can be up for hours.
0: We've played.
1: Yep.
0: Really?
1: Yep.
0: With the current situation with your knee, could you play now? and is your knee completely healed from that Phoenix Suns L?
1: my knee is completely healed. It's as good as it's going to get.
0: Mm-hmm.
1: And cricket's actually a good sport to play with a bad knee because you don't have to run a lot.
0: Right. So from whether it's through the lens of a head coach like you are, or a basketball fan like you also are, will you watch tonight with the Knicks at the Spurs beginning the NBA Finals?
1: I will watch tonight. I watched a lot of the Knicks-Cavaliers series.
0: Mm-hmm.
1: I didn't watch as much of the San Antonio-Oklahoma City series. I've said this in the past. It's for some reason, emotionally, it's hard to tie into the series just after you lose, particularly when you feel like you could have been there or you should have been there.
0: Mm-hmm.
1: But I'll watch the finals for sure. I'll watch the finals. And I think it should be an interesting one. I give San Antonio the edge tonight, not because they're home, but because
0: tonight or in the series.
1: I think New York has the edge in the series. I do think at some point their freshness and their experience, just the older crew, will pay off. But tonight, you're going to be rusty when you've not played for so long.
0: Mm-hmm.
1: So anything could happen there. So I look for, a good game, a great series. We might give the edge to San Antonio tonight.
0: When a season ends, whether it's conference finals for you guys two consecutive years or San Antonio this year, is there, or how long does it take to find a certain degree of peace that comes with finality?
1: For me, I usually can find it pretty quickly because there's nothing much you can do about it. This one bothered me a little bit more. I felt that going into game six, we tried to make some adjustments that were clearly not right. I kicked myself for doing it just because I felt we didn't probably need to be as extreme.
0: What did you do?
1: Well, I flipped the matchups around. Mm-hmm. You know, we put Rudy on Castle. We started with Julius on Wemby. We were trying to mitigate Wemby's hot starts, and mm-hmm. we did a good job. But you know, then Castle got loose on us, mm-hmm. and it wasn't a scheme that we were overly comfortable with. We've done it from time to time, and it, you know, maybe just wouldn't have been the time to do it. So looking back, I probably would not do it again. Of course, mm-hmm. I would not do it again. So that one sat with me for longer than a normal end of season.
0: Mm-hmm. You don't seem like the type that would dwell. I mean, it's okay. You pushed the envelope. It didn't work.
1: Right.
0: So, I mean, how do you handle that?
1: Well, I dwell more during the regular season because I want to, you know, be able to fix it mm-hmm. for the next time. I think that's what, you know, the dwelling is really all about, is like, how do we solve this problem? You know, when the season is over, generally, I think we feel like we've exhausted everything that we could do, and maybe we certainly could be better and the things we can do better. But, you know, you kind of come to peace with that quickly. What happens in a series more than anything else, PA, is that one team bends the other team's will.
0: Yeah.
1: And over a series, if you're in a six or seven game series, or even if you get swept, you know, it happens very, very obvious and mm-hmm. fast. So does that
0: mean, okay, we have enough film now and enough matchup related equity where we know that you know that we know that you know, but at the end of the equation, we know you want to do this and this way, mm-hmm. and they attack it? Or is that what you mean?
1: Of course, yeah. And sometimes you just may not have an answer.
0: Right.
1: You know, you might not have an answer for a player. You might not have an answer for a concept or a scheme. You know, you may know what you need to do.
0: Well, that's got to drive you crazy.
1: Yeah, and you may not. But this is the thing that about the playoffs, you know, everyone talks about adjustments, the things that you know, need to make adjustment, you need to do this. Well, I think everyone can see what adjustments might need to be done. But a lot of the adjustments that work are really small, sometimes unseen. Sometimes it's physicality. Mm-hmm. Sometimes it's being just sharper on the things that you know you need to do, you know, little tweaks. Major tweaks, once in a while, they'll pay off. They might flip a series from time to time, for sure. That they're also important. But you also have to be able to execute what these adjustments are. If you don't have the personnel to do it, mm-hmm. then, or you don't have the athleticism, the IQ, the strength, if you're missing something in that kind of equation, you're mm-hmm. not going to be able to do it, no matter what everyone's saying about making adjustments.
0: And you can't lament injuries. I mean, the next man up mentality is cliched, but when you're in the postseason and DiVincenzo's giving you what he's giving you, I mean, and then now, so we're watching the games with him and we're thinking, and then now he's gone.
1: Yeah.
0: And you're like, holy cow. I mean, that fire, that cohesiveness, the collaborative nature of how he makes others better, and Ant's missing games and, you know, he's pushing through injuries. Mm-hmm. You can't lament that, can you?
1: It is a real dynamic, and it's a determining factor to championship runs right now in the NBA. Oklahoma City, as you know, great as they are and were last year, the biggest thing that they were was healthy all the way through.
0: Right.
1: This year they weren't healthy all the way through. If you look at the playoffs in the West, just look at the guy. First of all, Luka never made it to the playoffs. Reeves joined halfway. Durant barely played.
0: Yep.
1: Gordon was knocked up. Like halfway through, you know, Anthony, Dante, you know, so I'm missing somebody. So we just have tons, you know, it's kind of basically it's a war of attrition now in the West.
0: And the Spurs with Fox and Harper had bumps and bruises, but not enough to keep them out.
1: Yeah. I mean, Fox missed a couple games to start that series, but they were obviously able to survive that and they got him back.
0: So, with Wemby, it's fair to say not only is he taller and longer than everybody, but he's smart. It seems his basketball IQ is quite high. Do you see it that way?
1: Absolutely. Yeah, I think he has got a good feel for the game. He's clearly learned and continues to learn the NBA game at a fast clip. You know, they've done a great job of bringing him along in the right way. I think he's done a phenomenal job of cleaning up his shot selection offensively. He takes far more efficient and better shots in the flow. One of his weaknesses was, you know, he just he didn't take a lot of really good shots, and he would miss it. He was a volume shooter and didn't make them all the time. And so he's done a really good job there. And, you know, defensively, he's just a headache. You know, his size, his length, his timing, his presence, he comes everywhere early. And, you know, he makes plays defensively that we've never seen. And the amount of ground that he's able to cover, he really – people go into the game and say, okay, I'm not going to be able to get to the rim, so I'll probably have to settle for the mid-range against him. But the dirty little secret is he absolutely destroys the mid-range.
0: Right.
1: You know, so where people,
0: and that's what OKC wants to do.
1: Yeah, and for people think they're going to go to have some sort of advantage to get clean looks over him, he has the ability to close, to be at the rim in closed space, challenge or block shots in the mid-range. Mm-hmm. Mid-range numbers against him tend to be really ugly. And that's hard because most, like, elite shot blockers, you kind of have to build that into your game a little bit, you know.
0: Yeah, that's why, I think like 3 weeks to a month ago, you know, I brought up that topic with you about him being transcendent, mm-hmm. and the word culture is can be so trite and so overused in so many different ways. Likewise for transcendency and the word transcendent. And, you know, there's a running back who just came into the NFL named Jeremiah Love from Notre Dame, went to Arizona, and I just got super frustrated doing shows from the combine and up to the draft hearing people say he's transcendent talent. And I'm like, well, you can't say that till he plays, you know, and then they're comparing him to Bijan Robinson and the Falcons running back. And I'm like, well, Bijan's not transcendent yet. So it's people want to use those glorifying words and terms so much. But it's true.
1: Oh, with him.
0: With Wembanyama. And the road I went down with you was, okay, Wilt Chamberlain might have been playing against a bunch of 5'9 guys with short pants that were too tight, but nevertheless, he was transcendent. Kareem Abdul-Jabbar with that sky hook made him transcendent. They could not stop it. And, you know, unlike a lot of players in this day and age, when Kareem got mad, he got better. So it's like when some people get mad now, they go pear-shaped and they're just all flustered and it impacts their game. Other way with Kareem, that plays into it too. So I don't like to throw that term around, but that's why I did with you, and it was more defensively than offensively. He's transcendent talent.
1: He is transcendent talent. And just at the size and the ability to move, the motor, the care factor, the approach, the professionalism, it's all there. Mm-hmm. It's all there.
0: Chris Finch, head coach of the Minnesota Timberwolves, with a season-closing chat with the 9 to noon radio show. It's 9:18. Good morning. With the NBA Finals, Chris, do you ever text or chat with Karl Anthony Towns, who, by the way, tore up the Cleveland Cavaliers?
1: Yes, we do. Absolutely, we do. And, you know, Kat stays in touch with a lot of his teammates here and coaching staff. And, you know, I sent him congratulatory messages after they won the last round, you know, talked about how good he looks and how happy I am for that.
0: That's awesome.
1: So we maintain a relationship for sure.
0: Because there, then correct me if I'm wrong here, and you know, you've been so kind and so open with this radio show over the years. I'll never forget the chat we had years ago when Carl was just vociferously and loudly complaining about every single call and foul, just yelling, everybody could hear it, and it was clear he was not getting anything close to the benefit of the doubt at that stage. And you know, I just know that you did a lot of work with him with that to get it to calm down, and it did. So that's something that's been a major part of his professional career moving forward.
1: Yeah, I think also great, you know, self-awareness by Carl was moving when he moved to New York, knowing the spotlight that he would be under. And he's taken a lot of heat and a lot of criticism, unfairly so, since he's there. Yeah, I mean, you know, they probably struggled to maximize him, you know, for various reasons or whatever. And he's taken a lot of heat for that, and but they've really figured out, you know, what their best version looks like, playing oftentimes now through Carl Moore, utilizing his passing, which has always been elite.
0: Elite.
1: And it's just been fun to watch him be a connector, and you know, and you still have Brunson alongside him doing, you know, all the Brunson things, and you can go to that anytime you need We saw that at the end of game one for a quarter and a half, Brunson just takes over the game.
0: Yeah.
1: But largely down the stretch, right going into the season, and they've really kind of tweaked the balance of their offense. And what's happened is not just Cat playmaking, flirting with triple-doubles. Now OG is benefiting. Mm-hmm. Mikal Bridges, who, you know, in the Atlanta series, people said it was a horrible trade. Now he's coming off averaging nearly 20 points in the conference finals. You
0: right.
1: know, yeah. it's that's how fickle these things are. But it's all down to them really learning to share the offense the right way.
0: After a couple of seasons ago, when Anthony got all those technicals, missed that Utah game, I think you lost that game by one, and end of the equation, you needed that win like you needed to breathe. Mm-hmm. So now into this year with Anthony, and, you know, he'll still outstretched arms and he'll still voice an opinion, but off what we said about Carl Anthony Towns and the work you and the staff and he put into calming down and then getting the benefit of the doubt with the calls. Are you noticing that with Anthony, that there was improvement this year, right?
1: Oh, great improvement. Yeah. Anthony's took a big step forward in a lot of leadership categories this season. Continues to really mature as an adult young person that carries through to his professional leadership abilities. You know, I think when you're able to kind of just divorce yourself from the emotion of one missed shot, and just get on to the next play and mm-hmm. and have that, you know, you're able to really control a lot of your reactions if you think yeah. about it in that way. And, you know, he's done that. So, and I know, you know, a lot of times he probably still does get fouled. So nothing's changed on that end. You know, mm-hmm. he's controlling the things he can control a lot better.
0: Yeah. With the New York Knicks, you correct me if I'm wrong here. You had Josh Hart in New Orleans, right?
1: Yep, we did.
0: Yeah. He's such a unique player, isn't he?
1: He is.
0: What makes him unique?
1: Well, he's a possessions guy. So he gets, you know, steals, loose balls, 50-50s, offensive rebounds, defensive rebounds, like all the things that you can kind of, you know, he can make a huge impact, doesn't need the ball in his hands because he just goes and gets it.
0: Mm-hmm.
1: He's an incredible end-to-end player. He rebounds at a really, really high level, not just for his position, but also for his size.
0: Is he a guard or a small forward?
1: I mean, he's a small forward, yeah. really. He's like almost a quintessential small forward, but he has playmaking skills. He's a good passer. He's a willing passer. He's a pass-first guy. He's a connector. You know, every team needs a guy that can help, can impact at a high level, doesn't need the ball, and can connect the dots. And then he's willing to guard anybody, and he can at times guard 1 through 5.
0: Yep. You know? So at one point you coached 3/5 of the Knicks starting lineup, right? Hart, OG, and
1: Cat. Yeah, that's right. Yeah. I'm familiar with all those guys.
0: Right. How well, speaking of familiarity, Chris Finch, coach of the Wolves, 9 to noon in studio. You can watch it at KFAN.com. How well did you know the late Rick Adelman? And what do you respect about his coaching acumen and career?
1: I mean, I got to know him a little bit. When I was hired on as the G League coach in Houston, he was still the head coach there. So had a little bit of, crossover with him at training camp or summer league or these types of things. And always very, very gracious, humble, nice man, incredibly polite. And what I really admired was how he just, you know, he had a system. He had, in that system, they had a structure, but he allowed freedom. He didn't really, like, want to over control or complicate the game for his guys. Really leading into offense. He understood, like, the makeup of the NBA player really, really well, and that is, like, most of those guys got to the NBA being offensively driven players, mm-hmm. you know. So if you don't feed that in that part of their kind of, mentality and personality, then, you know, they don't feel like they are who they are and how they got there. So he really leaned into offense, not to the level, I would say, like, D'Antoni did, where he forsake defense. I mean, he had Elston Turner as his defensive coordinator in Houston when I was there, which is why why I went after Elston when we had the chance, because he understands, like, how to build a defense and not get upset about an offense that's going to be, you know, maybe high risk, high reward. And, you know, so there's no turf battle there. So
0: that's so important.
1: Yeah. So it's a you know, amazing coach, wonderful man. And, you know, he allowed me to join their little environment, and I'll be forever grateful.
0: Well, with Rick Adelman, you know, and so many other coaches from back in the day, it's when I see a picture of him or some of these others, it causes me to wonder, why did all head coaches used to wear suits during games? And now it's team apparel. Now, granted, like you're wearing right now, as they can watch at KFAN.com. It's cool team wear for sure, but the days of the snazzy seem to have gone by the wayside. Why and when did that happen?
1: In the bubble. It happened in the bubble.
0: That was it?
1: Yeah, it was in the bubble. Just, you know, kind of

0: But yeah, Chris mentioned Elston Turner, and also on the staff, Pablo Prigioni, very well respected, both of them. Likewise for Mike Inori. And is it fair to call him your lead assistant, or is he your lead assistant?
1: He is, yes.
0: Okay,
1: yeah.
0: he's the 1A.
1: He's the 1A.
0: So with things that are being reported with openings in Dallas, Chicago, and Portland, truly, do you think you're going to lose your lead assistant to a head coaching opportunity?
1: I hope so.
0: Is he bugging you?
1: Well, he bugs me every day. Yeah, right. That's not the reason that we.
0: You guys are like brothers, man, aren't
1: you?
0: Yeah,
1: we've been together. We're very, very close. I owe him a lot. He's an incredible coach. He's an incredible, you know, compliment to our staff and myself in particular. And you know, he's at this point in his career where he's ready, clearly ready, and you know, he's had a couple really good shots the last few years, but I, you know, hopefully this is his year. I know he's deep in the process in all those searches, and you know, fingers crossed that he gets his chance.
0: Good for him. Yeah, I like Micah a lot. What are some intangibles Micah brings you that you feel could be attractive for other teams as the identity of the staff, the head coach?
1: Yeah. Well, he is elite relationship builder. And he's got this way to connect with players all throughout the roster, and he does a really good job of being able to kind of you know, clean up any messaging that might, you know, be misunderstood, keep players in a loose mindset, you know, laugh and joke, but also be able to deliver you know, the tough news too. You know, he has leadership quality because I think he's been able to really, having worked his way up in the NBA from literally the video room, he's been at every level. So wow. I think he has an appreciation on how to manage a staff and what's going on at all the levels there.
0: That's inspiring.
1: But also, he now, you know, when you're working your way up, you're very focused on where you've just come from and what you're doing now. But I think he now sees the game and the program from 30,000 feet, you know, mm-hmm. Big picture stuff, like how are we trying to get where we're going, rather than just the minutiae. A lot of assistants, as per their job role, they're worried about like the details of the game plan or the practice or the whatever's immediately in front of them. I think he's been able to cast his lens a little longer now and see how the direction of the program needs to go.
0: Chris Finch, head coach of the Minnesota Timberwolves, in studio 9 to noon for the first hour of the presentation. We're going to get into his take on some off-season plans for the Timberwolves, some perceived off-season plans for the Timberwolves, and much more. That's going to take place around the corner. And all of that is What's on Deck 9 to noon, courtesy of TimberTech and TimberTech.com. Maxwell Fuller produces, and I'm Paul Allen. Come back around the corner, hear more from the head coach of the Wolves, Chris Finch, on KFAM.
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7: From the KFGO News Center, I'm Ryan Janke. New York Mills girl was hurt in a crash near Perham yesterday morning. The State Patrol says the crash happened around 8:30 along Highway 78, about a mile south of Perham. A car and a minivan were both driving southbound when they collided. The six-year-old girl was taken to the Perham Hospital with non-life-threatening injuries. The Minnesota Department of Transportation says Highway 75 near Kent will close between County Road 1 and County Road 22 starting Monday, weather permitting. Bridge repairs are scheduled through the end of July. Through traffic will be detoured to County Road 1 and County Road 22 through McCauleyville and Kent. AAA is looking to reduce injuries for e-bike and scooter riders with its E-Ride Ready campaign. The nonprofit says that with the rise in popularity of e-bikes and scooters, knowledge and a little prevention can help riders stay safe. In North Dakota, they are treated the same as regular bikes and do not require riders to be licensed or have insurance. From the KFGO News Center, I'm Ryan Janke.
8: That I have to be able to give to that problem and let the experts figure it out.
9: Yeah.
8: And if I can bring attention and be a voice to it in any way, shape, or form, the people that I've had the pleasure of working alongside of the board or in leadership at Second Harvest or on the ground, troop level, delivering the food, they've all been amazing. And it's an inspiring place, an inspiring arena to work in every day, or loosely associated with. So, I'm very proud. I was, it's a crown jewel of our community. Yeah. Second largest food bank in the United States. Only outside, I think, of Brooklyn, which is, you know, just a numbers game because of population when it comes to feeding people. But the reach here in the area is so large. And the most exciting thing is the innovation that comes from it. You know, the innovation that other food banks around the United States are taking the ideas and running with it. And I mean, that's exciting because you're not only solving a daily problem, you're trying to solve problems, that are
9: recurring.
8: Recurring, exactly. And,
9: yeah.
8: and you're being smart and efficient about it. So
9: and a dollar, even a dollar helps. I mean, twoharvest.org. And
8: $1 is 3 meals.
9: Yeah, with tremendous gratitude for Chris joining us. Thanks to Second Harvest Heartland, I and others that I know will contribute yearly. And it may not be the grandest amount ever, but every little bit helps here. And twoharvest.org is where you can learn more about that. Twoharvest.org. You guys lost to the 2-1 favorites to win the NBA title. San Antonio is about a 2-1 favorite to win this thing. And it's just another year with a champion anew, with the Spurs or the Knicks winning it. You brought it up last year. It's like 8-9 consecutive years. Somebody different has won the NBA championship. Why does this keep happening, a new champ year after year?
8: Well, we talked a little bit about it. Injuries certainly play a part. You know, the long season, the pace of play is high, staying healthy and staying healthy through the run in the playoffs is certainly one of the reasons. I think also, the new CBA or the current CBA, rather, that's, kind of limits roster construction and that. You've got to make choices, and a little bit more like football, you're going to have to lose some key pieces along the way. So being able to fill them in and evolve, but not lose your main core, that's tougher.
9: Mm-hmm.
8: And I just feel like style of play and the variance that comes with that creates a little bit more opportunity for everybody. 3-point shot making, the game is kind of leveled out. People will say it's a little more homogeneous. It might be. There are differences based on, certain styles of play. But I do feel like just the more teams are playing more efficient gives them a better chance to be competitive when they do have the talent. And so I think there's a lot of things that go into it. But for me in my lifetime, and we've been through dynastic eras. We've been through the Celtics and the Lakers and
9: the Bulls
8: and. Growing up, as it didn't get any better than Celtics, Lakers.
9: Not the best.
8: Throw the Sixers in there, but
9: well, and the Hawks.
8: And the Hawks, yeah, exactly.
9: Yeah, with Dominique.
8: But, I think right now the NBA is in the best position it's ever been.
9: Really?
8: It's a little bit like football, and I say this all the time.
9: It's not top heavy?
8: No, I don't believe so. I think I said all season that we had 7 champions in 7 years. We're going to have 8-8.
9: Mm-hmm.
8: And next year we're going to have 9-9.
9: Yeah.
8: I just firmly believe that. Like the betting on that is probably the easy thing to do. Right. Repeating is so hard. Denver was supposed to be a dynasty. Injuries and other things didn't happen. Boston was supposed to be a dynasty.
9: Mm-hmm.
8: Injuries and other things, it didn't happen. OKC was supposed to be a dynasty.
9: Yeah.
8: I actually laugh. If you go back to the Golden
9: Warriors had a little dynasty to it.
8: Well, remember when they were winning, people were debating whether they were a dynasty. It's like, heck yeah, they're a dynasty. they won three, four championships in a short period of time. I don't know if we're going to see that like we had seen. And I think it's great because what everybody wants in sports is hope. Hope that you have a chance to win it.
9: Amen.
8: That is what is beautiful about the NFL. There's so many teams that have a chance to win it when the season starts.
9: Mm-hmm. So. Okay, so when do you think it's your turn? And how close do you think you are to elevating to that level?
8: Yeah, obviously the margins for error are super razor thin. We've got to continue to mature as a team, both as a group of individuals and also as a collective. We've got to just continue to take next steps. Our young players got to take next steps internally. We got to grow. We got to make a couple key acquisitions along the way. Got to stay healthy. The biggest thing is in this era when you've had 8 champions in 8 years. Being and getting a seat at the table is the most important thing. You got to just keep sitting down at the table, and then something might break your way. There's a lot of hand wringing in the league right now with Wemby, and we had it a little bit with OKC. We're all playing for second. I don't believe that. No matter where I've been in the world, I've always figured if you're in the top 4 teams or the top 8 teams, or you always are going to have a chance. You just got to keep putting yourself in that position. Now we got to do a little better when we get there, but just keep giving ourselves that chance.
9: All right. Well, 5 consecutive years in the playoffs for the Timberwolves, all led by Chris. And I know you're proud of that accomplishment. Does that half decade in any way feel like 100 years. You're winning a ton of games, yeah. But a lot goes into it.
8: Sure does. Yeah, every season feels like 100 years. But it's great when you get to the postseason, how time just stands still a little bit. Mm-hmm. You know, you have time in between games. There's a
9: Booker running into your knee.
8: Yeah, you actually can't wait to hurry up and play because you've made your changes. You're ready to play again. You just have to wait.
9: Well, just off what we just said about 5 consecutive years in the postseason, fantastic, winning a bunch of games, and takes a lot out of players, coaches, stuff like that. Does it leave you cold in any way? And what I mean is it's close. It's like the close but no cigar scenario. So how does your squad get over the hump and get to the finals?
8: I think it's habit building. You know, I think at times this season our approach during the regular season wasn't where it needed to be. The downside of being in the playoffs and having 2 conference finals runs in back-to-back years is I think our players, we got a little bored. You know, we were trying to hurry up and get to the postseason.
9: Mm-hmm.
8: And we didn't have the night-to-night, like, juice that we always needed.
9: Mm-hmm.
8: And I think that's, you know, when the postseason came, we found it. We had other issues to deal with at that point in time, namely injuries. But, I think the biggest lesson to learn is that we can't do that again. And hopefully we'll come into next season with that mindset, with a little bit more. I wouldn't say we were taking ourselves for granted, but it was hard to maintain the high level of consistency that we needed through the regular season, particularly in the West, where it's so difficult.
9: Mm-hmm. Well, OKC had to miss the playoffs 3 years to get really good. Mm-hmm. San Antonio missed it 6 to get really good. So, I mean, when they're doubling Wemby, not only does he see over every double, I mean, he's throwing to a handful of first-round picks, and they're all good.
8: Yeah.
9: All the way back to De'Aaron Fox, first-rounder from 2017. So how do you balance, or is it even factual? You have to be really bad before you can get really good.
8: Well, I mean, Adam Silver just took a big swing at that philosophy. The interesting thing about this, PA, is if you look like the Western Conference Final that was just played out between San Antonio and Oklahoma City, 2 amazing organizations and great teams at the moment.
9: Mm-hmm.
8: Both of them have a foundation built on tanking. San Antonio has the first.
9: Well, that goes back to Robinson and Duncan.
8: Agreed. And so it goes back to Harden, Westbrook, and Durant.
9: Wow.
8: So, and all credit to them. They took advantage of the situation that they were in.
9: Mm-hmm.
8: And they've done it multiple times. And they have incredible cultures, incredible leadership, incredible coaching. But we're not going to see that anymore.
9: Right.
8: I mean, they asked me after game 6, we were eliminated. They asked about player development and our young players and how it compared to what San Antonio was doing. I said, no disrespect, I'm a big believer in our young talent. They have the first, second, and fourth pick in the last few drafts. And those guys, and one of them is like we've never seen before.
9: Transcendent.
8: Yeah, transcendent. So, they've got like an incredible high level, ready to play now core.
9: Yeah. Final segment with Chris Finch coming up around the corner on KFAM.
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19: 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A lot of action going on the diamond. Minnesota postseason, Section 8-4A. We had number 4, Moorhead. Yeah, the Spuds defeat number 2, Monticello, 6-1. High school state softball, DGFA fall to the second-ranked Jackson County Central Huskies, 4-0. In the Class A state quarterfinals, the 8A champ, Red Lake Falls, they defeat the 6A champ, New York Mills, 5-0. FN Redox, they fall 1-0 to Kansas City. Game 2 of that 3-game series is coming up today, 12:45, after the Jack Michaels Show on The Fan. The Minnesota Twins, they get a nice 6-4 victory over the White Sox. They go for the sweep today on 104.7 KFGO FM at noon with the pregame show. 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
19: New Minnesota Vikings general manager Nolan Teasley is speaking to the media and subsequently the public. You'll hear that 9 to noon, about 10, 12 minutes from now. Final segment with Chris Finch, head coach of the Minnesota Timberwolves, begins like this. When do you expect you guys to be active in the trade market before next season?
21: Well, I think I do. Tim and his crew always do a really great job of, you know, canvassing the league. In the run-up to the draft, they, Tim's the best I've ever seen at understanding like what everybody's trying to do in the market, whether it be trade deadline, draft, free agency, etc. And he's got incredible support by Mark and Alex. Our new ownership. It's been fun to watch them get their feet under the table and be active and making changes, little and big as well. And so I know they're very aggressive and being able to kind of keep pushing this thing forward. So, I do expect us to be. I don't know what the end result will be, if right. It'll be a lot of change. I mean, we love our core and we know we just need to keep adding to it a little bit. But I got utmost faith in Tim and his crew and Mark and Alex to be able to do it.
19: With respect to those currently on the roster, is it fair to say you need help for Anthony in the backcourt? Which, I mean, true point guard would be the proper way to define it. I don't want to disrespect Conley, even at this stage of his career, but is that fair to say?
21: It is fair to say. I think we need definitely need another ball handler and playmaker and somebody who can, initiate the offense, take the load off of Anthony, get Anthony back to his natural best spot. I think there's a lot of things that we gain by putting Anthony on the ball. I think there's a lot of things he learned by, having him on the ball. I think those things will pay off, in subsequent seasons, to be quite honest with you. So, and that's a silver lining. But there's no doubt we need somebody to kind of help him, and it just put too much on his plate.
19: How did things end this season with Julius? He skipped his exit deal with reporters, which is antithetical to what most people do.
21: Yeah, I think Julius's struggles in the series against San Antonio were my struggles. It's incumbent upon me to find a way to get him going. I never really could. We just couldn't do it. Having said that, I thought he did a really good job guarding Wembanyama. I thought he did a really good job of playmaking. There was a game, I think it was game 3, he drove to the paint and kicked out 14 times, which is exactly what we were trying to do with him as a playmaker. We didn't make a single point off of those 14 kickouts. That's not on him. That's on us. He did the right thing. We just couldn't benefit from it. Every series is different. We talked about Mikal Bridges, they said it was one of the worst trades ever, and now he's averaging 20.
19: Right.
21: Every series is different. We preach that to our guys. Julius was really good for us in the Denver series, and he did a great job in a lot of the things that don't measure up in the stat sheet. So, again, I think the criticism around, now we see it, Chet Holmgren is no good. I can't stand these overreactions and the strays
19: just kind of dropping in.
21: I don't listen to it. I turn my TV off in the morning. During the playoffs, I don't want to hear it. It ruins my enjoyment of the game.
19: Brad Childress, former head coach of the Minnesota Vikings, off what you just said, had one of the great press conference quotes I've ever heard off exactly what you just said. Taking the low-hanging fruit and just really, really squeezing whatever out of it. When he said to somebody, somebody asked a question and he said, you're like that person who sits atop the hill and watches the battle
0: and then comes down and shoots the wounded. Think about that.
21: That's great.
0: That's just perfect. It's analogous to what you just said.
21: Yeah, and I'm going to be honest here with UPA. It's one of the things I really admire and enjoy about you. Like, you'll question, but you're never critical or trying to kill anybody. You know, you'll ask appropriate questions. Ultimately, you want your teams to do well, but you have an eye on what they're doing wrong. But you're never killing people, and I think that's a lost art in today's media, particularly somebody who has a show every day who feels that you're going to have to say things, you know, on a daily basis.
0: I ain't here to shoot the wounded. Taryn Shannon Jr. and Baron Jay, as they mature, specifically Baron Jay, where do you see him and them helping against some of these big dogs in the West?
21: Yeah, well, I mean, we saw what TJ, you know, can do. It's good to see him back. I think, you know, we finally found the best deployment of him. I think he's a guy who definitely, you know, he's one of these guys who needs the ball in his hands more. You know, and he played, I think he can play well alongside Anthony as the primary handler. So that, back to our question of 2 minutes ago,
0: yeah.
21: I think that's part of the solution there internally. And, you know, he's just got to stay healthy and continue to build on what he did. Mm-hmm. When he played largely second half of the season, he was very, very impactful.
0: Mm-hmm.
21: And Johan, we're very excited about. Now we got to create a consistent role for him. He's got to stay out of foul trouble. He will, as the game slows down and he learns these things. It's a big summer for both of those guys.
0: Aaron Freeman, your media relations conduit, had to leave the room for a little bit with a high-level conversation with Sheikh Mohammed bin Rashid Al Maktoum. Just to catch you up to speed, we talked about Holiday and Williamson and Giannis and Kyrie, and we went down that road for about 4 minutes, but all's good and you don't have to blush. Love you very much, bud.
21: Appreciate it.
0: Have a great offseason. Thanks for the nice words. We'll stay in touch.
21: Okay, thanks, PA. Appreciate the support.
0: Chris Finch, head coach of the Minnesota Timberwolves. We head to the Vikings facility in Eagan to hear from new general manager Nolan Teasley next.
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24: A 27-year wait is finally over in the Big Apple today. Game one of the NBA Finals tips off tonight in San Antonio as Jalen Brunson and the red-hot New York Knicks put their 11-game playoff win streak on the line against Victor Wembanyama. A monumental task down in Texas trying to shut him down, but a classic is underway. I'm Drake Toll.
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4: I'm KFGO Chief Meteorologist Tom Szymanski. Variable cloudiness, breezy, 82 the high, south wind at 14 to 30, and we'll have additional development of showers and thunderstorms as the afternoon progresses and running into and through the pre-midnight hours tonight, and some of those storms may achieve muscular status. Look for a low near 59 tonight, south winds under 12 becoming westerly. However, in and near storms this evening, the wind will be variable and gusty. Partly sunny tomorrow, about 84, west wind at 7 to 17. And then on Friday, partly to mostly cloudy, a chance for showers and thunderstorms, high near 78.
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11: What up, MOL?
12: Hey, what's up, PA?
0: Well, nothing. Howling with a homie. Just, Your jaw doing okay?
12: It's getting there. All right. Fingers crossed. Next Friday, June 12th, it'd be exactly 2 months, and that's the date that hopefully, you know, thoughts and prayers, T's and P's, and I can get all this metal out the mouth, and put the gold back in the mouth, though.
0: I don't care what the press conference hasn't started, right?
12: Nope, not yet.
0: I don't care what Abbott, Lonnie, Emily, Swedberg, Crushem or Anselmo say about how you sound. I think you sound great. Personally speaking, man, I mean, Parker Fox was ripping you when he couldn't talk, but I mean, there was a point of that with respect to our most recent guest, Chris Finch, and our favorite NBA team. Weren't a lot of howling with the homie opportunities because of game times, and then all of a sudden, poof, we were gone.
12: I know. It broke my heart to not be part of the whole thing, but you know, Parker held it down, Garza held it down. You know, we got an elite team here. There was no hooties being hooed, but the hoos will be hooted again someday.
0: Oh, there it is, press conference. No, I'm just kidding. Yes. Yes.
12: You don't usually get me.
0: But you know, God gave me the teasing gene. And believe me, a few days ago I learned that the teasing gene can be implemented, executed, and amplified at certain times, unless I'm like the 900th person who sees Max for the first time off mouth and jaw surgery and goes, "What do you have? I can't wait to work with your PA." And man, you stared darts through my soul, and I'm like, "Okay, I can tell that wasn't cool. Is everything okay?" And you were like, "Yeah, it's cool." But those are some things that you've been dealing with, right?
12: Yeah, everybody's got some jokes, and let me tell you, if I had a dollar for every time somebody referenced Kanye West songs through the wire, I'd be able to buy myself a new jaw at this point.
0: See, old school, best school, your OG surrogate, me, that would more so be Chaka Khan, through the wire. Oh, no, that's through the fire.
12: Through the fire, but that's the sample for through the wire.
0: But you've been through the fire.
12: I've been through the fire,
0: through the
12: brother.
0: Wire.
12: Through the fire and on the wire. I was like a trapeze in hell, brother.
0: Yeah, you gotta get back to those gold teeth for it's just lunch. You know what I'm saying? Are we about ready here? There's some action taking place over there.
12: Jeff Anderson is introducing the GM.
0: Jeff Anderson on the microphone. Well, got to hear that.
1: On either side of the room, so please
0: Jeffrey.
1: Alert them that you want to ask a question.
0: Listen to this.
1: Remember to introduce yourself and your outlet prior to your question, and direct your question to either Mark or Nolan. So
0: let's put a fat
1: following
0: L on Sam.
1: The Q&A, we will do photo ops here in the studio, so all media should feel free to come down for those, and then we will make Kevin O'Connell available as well for a group interview here in the studio. So
0: what about the microphone?
1: With that, I'll turn it over to Vikings owner and president Mark Wilf.
0: All righty. Wow, listen to Alec clap.
5: Good morning, everyone. Great to be with you all. And thank you all for being here. When we set out to find the next general manager of the Minnesota Vikings, we were looking for someone with a strong football acumen and a clear vision of team building. Someone who appreciates and understands our culture and history, is an effective communicator and consensus builder, and is respected across the NFL. There is no question Nolan Teasley fits each of these criteria, and we are thrilled to add someone of his caliber to our organization. Nolan brings a tremendous football background in the role and a proven track record of success over the past 13 seasons with the Seahawks. Under the tutelage of John Schneider, Nolan was a part of 9 playoff teams, 3 Super Bowl appearances, and 2 championships. He has a strong understanding of talent evaluation at both the collegiate and professional levels, is adept at building a consistently competitive roster, and brings a disciplined, process-driven approach to this job. He understands schematics and player traits at a high level, and that knowledge quickly earns him credibility with each coaching staff. What really impressed us in our discussions with Nolan and with people around the league was his wide range of experiences. We have a high level of respect for John Schneider, and John put Nolan in a position to increase responsibilities in every aspect of football operations and allowed him to be a key voice in all areas of roster building. That experience, paired with Nolan's confident but humble presence, stood out throughout this search. Ultimately, this was an extensive process that brought us multiple candidates we believe will be future general managers in the NFL, as well as a strong internal candidate in Rob Brzezinski. Rob is the consummate professional. For more than 25 years, he has demonstrated his character and leadership, and no one cares about the Minnesota Vikings more than Rob. His institutional knowledge and experience remain invaluable, and he will be critical to our future success. Putting Nolan together with Rob and Kevin gives us 3 strong leaders with complementary skill sets, and we're confident that this is the best outcome for the Minnesota Vikings. I want to thank Turnkey ZRG along with Andrew Miller and Kevin O'Connell for assisting our ownership group through this process. There is no question we improved as an organization. Nolan and Morgan, we are so proud to welcome you and your children to the Vikings family and to the state of Minnesota. We're confident you will love becoming part of this community. With that, it is my pleasure to introduce the next general manager of the Minnesota Vikings, Nolan Teasley.
0: How about that? How about that, Nolan Teasley? Turn the beat around. Nolan? Nolan.
11: Good morning.
0: Hi.
11: It's going to take a minute. This is amazing. Let's start by thanking, you know, the staff for being here, members of the media. I just want you to know that I'm excited to be working with you moving forward into the future, and I look forward to meeting and getting to know each one of you on a personal level. Thank you to Mark Wilf, to Ziggy Wilf, to the Wilf family for providing me this opportunity. Thank you to Kevin O'Connell. Thank you to Andrew Miller for providing me this opportunity. I cannot wait to get to work, and I'm looking forward to moving forward into the future with you guys. I want to thank the Seahawks organization and John Schneider for preparing me for this opportunity. And they did that by allowing me to see high-caliber leadership throughout the building on a day-to-day basis. And I was raised in this league by seeing it done the right way. I want to thank my wife, Morgan, who's here today. My rock, I love you. I'd like to take a moment to tell my four boys how much I love them. They are not here today, otherwise our youngest, Nash, would have already made his presence known. But I want them to know how much I love them. It was always going to take a special opportunity to leave a special place in Seattle. And as I progressed through this process, it became very clear that the Minnesota Vikings were just that. They were that opportunity. And it's because of a strong leadership who's in ownership, whose reputation is obvious, their commitment to supporting their people, providing the resources needed to compete and ultimately win championships. To have a head coach the caliber of Kevin O'Connell, who is an elevator, he's a leader of men, he believes in supporting people and building culture. This is a premier coaching staff under Kevin that has been built in the National Football League. Rob Brzezinski being here is an incredible asset. He is the ultimate team player. And Rob, I want you to know I cannot wait to work with you and learn from you as we move forward into the future. The roster, it's obvious it's a strong nucleus of talent on both sides of the ball. They've won a lot of football games here in the last 4 years, including five in a row to end last season. And I look forward to being a part of that and building toward, you know, more opportunity and more wins in the future. And last but certainly not least, it's a passionate fan base with a lot of history. And I look forward to building upon the fact that U.S. Bank Stadium is already one of the toughest environments to play in sport. And it's because of those fans. And so the work starts now. I want everybody to know that I'm committed to building a deep understanding of this roster in its entirety. That I'm going to build relationships, strong relationships with the coaching staff, with the players, and with the people within this organization. We're going to develop a shared language that drives how we evaluate and how we operate in working toward building a champion on a day-to-day basis. And most importantly, I'm going to provide the support system that Kevin O'Connell needs to bring his vision for this team to life. Our goals are simple, and we're going to build the deepest, most competitive roster possible so that we can be at our best in December and January and February and ultimately work toward winning the Super Bowl that this fan base deserves. Thank you.
0: Bridge.

0: Ain't got it.
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0: Here we go.
1: On a scale of rebuild to right there, where do you see this roster right now?
2: Yeah, I believe we're ready to compete right now because they've been competitive. I think I spoke to 9 wins last year, 5 in a row, and we look forward to, you know, continuing that consistency.
3: Hi, Dolan. Welcome to Minnesota. Matthew Collar from Purple Insider. I'm curious, just with your role under John Schneider, there was a lot of stuff that was written on the website about what you did in Seattle's front office. Part of it, though, obviously the scouting side, also working with the analytics department. I'm just curious about how you guys were able to marry those things together in Seattle and how that worked with your role overseeing those different departments.
2: Specifically analytics and scouting?
3: Yeah, yep.
2: Yeah, I look at it, and I've said this multiple times, the way that we look at it is that we're going to be guided by evaluation, we're going to be anchored by data, and then the final piece, kind of as we work through our three pillars of acquisition and evaluation, is that what's really important is the coach's vision for the player, and that's in simplest terms, how we're going to operate.
4: Nolan, Dave Campbell with the Associated Press. A lot of talk about consensus building being, part of the search process, a priority for the Vikings. What's a good example of how you did that in Seattle, maybe when you had different people who weren't agreeing on a certain topic, and what did you learn about, you know, how the art of that in a football operations?
2: Yeah, I just think that's why you're anchored by process, why you have a process, so that everybody kind of understands the foundation of it all. And if we have disagreements, we just go back to the beginning, we start over, and we work together until we have that consensus. And ultimately, if you don't build that at decision-making time, then that's part of our process, right, is that we're not moving forward with that particular acquisition.
5: Yeah, Mark, over here, Alec. Lewis of The Athletic. Mark, what have you learned about past structures of decision-making that was important in how you guys constructed this present structure?
6: Well, I think the number one thing is you just have to have strong leaders. And we're blessed with many strong leaders in this building. We have Coach O'Connell. We have Rob Brzezinski. And that's what we saw here in Nolan. And I think structure is structure, but, you know, the GM obviously reports ownership, the coach reports ownership, but in the end, you want to have the top people. And Nolan, between his high football acumen, being around, and again, John and the Seattle organization, allowing Nolan to be participating in so many pieces of the organization has just made him to be a really strong leader, and he stood out that way, and I think it's a great fit here.
7: Yeah. Hey, Mark. Kevin Seifert from ESPN to your left over here. Hey there. Just following up on that, in terms of leadership and that, just really bluntly, like who's in charge of football operations now moving forward?
6: Nolan is, as far as he's the general manager of the organization. He has final say on the roster of the 53, but in the end, he's going to lean heavily, and he'll say it himself, on our head coach, obviously, and people like Rob Brzezinski in the building that have deep experience and skill sets that are complementary. So I think we have it all put together in a great way, and I'm confident that this is a great move for the organization, a great move for the Minnesota Vikings.
8: Hey, guys, Judd Zolgad from Score North. Off that point, Mark, too, what do you feel in this situation separates this from potentially some of the past collaboration attempts that didn't go as well as was planned when those hires were made?
6: Again, it's a highly competitive environment, and we're always thriving to be the best, and that's what we're trying to bring in here, pieces that fit. So, again, we appreciate Kevin being part of the process in selecting our general manager. We haven't had that type of iteration here, and I think that was a big part of it, their dialogue and communication. And, again, we have great pieces in this building, but Nolan, like I said, just has stood out so many ways through the interview process, through all the references, through our process. We spoke to the John Schneider and the coach there and the whole organization and around the league as well. and the marks were high, and nothing through our process differed from that. So I think it all fits well together. You know, each process stands on its own, and obviously the difference is going to be we need to get where we need to get, and that's winning championships. So that's what our goal always is.
8: So, Will, just to be clear here, too, Kevin, Nolan, and Rob all report directly to you, or how's that going to trickle down?
6: No, Nolan, the general manager, reports to ownership as well as the head coach. Rob is part of the football operations and football organization that's under Nolan. So, again, in the end, that's the structure. That's the way it is. If it comes to structure, we've got a problem, okay? The end result is making sure leaders collaborate, work together. And, again, kudos to Rob and the effort he led this past few months getting our draft process and collaboration working well in the building. Right now we have Nolan, and I think that's an incredible piece to our puzzle. And like I said, Nolan's leading our football operations as GM, reports to ownership, and obviously Coach O'Connell reports to ownership as well.
0: Go ahead, Judd.
9: Nolan, this is Mark Craig from the Star Tribune. I'm curious, when it comes to gaining respect of a room, talk about how important your background in scouting, starting from kind of the bottom up when scouting, what that does whenever you're able to stand in front of a room and get respect, and also what's the best piece of John Schneider that you're able to bring here?
2: I think those two things go together. You alluded to it. I started as an intern, and so I was able to experience a lot of roles between then and now. And so that's a lot of experience, and I can relate to people in the room. I've been in their shoes. And in terms of John, it's everything that we're talking about here is building alignment and consensus and being collaborative. That's what we did in Seattle, and that's what we're going to do here.
10: Nolan, Don Mitchell from Fox 9. First of all, welcome. You said earlier that it would take something phenomenal for you to leave Seattle and come here. There's a slew of coaches in Seattle that used to be here. And many people in the organization. Did you reach out to any and maybe anything that they said to you that really stuck out to you to say, yes, this just solidified my decision?
2: Yeah, I talked to people throughout the process. Matt Thomas, who was here recently, I speak to him a lot. You alluded to coaches that have worked with Kevin. Mm-hmm. Nothing but glowing things to say about Kevin, about the organization, and that helped make this decision really easy when I was provided the opportunity.
11: Hello, right back here. Ben Gessling from the Minnesota Star Tribune. When you talked about collaborating with coaches and getting a vision for what they see in a player, what is that process like for you in the front office side of learning from a coach of what he wants and then applying that to how you select players?
2: Well, that's going to start immediately. We're going to get with the coaching staff, and we're going to talk about what their vision is for the systems, the players that they need to effectively operate within the scheme, and it's ongoing. Because there's levels of football, but we're going to get into the weeds and we're going to start working together immediately. And when we're talking about acquisitions, we're gonna meet and communicate and continue to move forward in that way.
12: Nolan, Mike Max from WCCO-TV. The draft has been scrutinized a lot here in the last several years in terms of guys that have been drafted and are making it on the field. What's your philosophy about the draft, how you arrive at who you pick, who makes a decision in the room, those kinds of things in terms of building through the draft?
2: Yeah, it's process-based, and we make that decision together. When you talk about getting players onto the field, that's where the vision of the coaching staff comes into play. Their vision for the player ultimately leads to the player's path to being on the field, and that's how they're going to generate value for the organization.
1: Nolan, Chris Long again. When you made the decision to change lanes and take that job as an intern, could you have imagined this day coming? Or is that the reason you did it in the first place?
2: No, I talked about for a long time that I always had aspirations of being a general manager. It wasn't necessarily the goal. The goal was to be where my feet were and learn and progress in that way. And so that's why I needed a minute. This is an amazing day, and I'm so very appreciative of being here.
7: I know I'm Kevin Seifert from ESPN. Curious what your assessment of the quarterbacks are here and how you'll manage them moving forward. I'm sure you got a decent look at Kyler Murray over the years in NFC West and maybe J.J. McCarthy in the draft process, but just curious how you assess it and how you kind of will manage that position over time.
2: Yeah, I mean, in terms of managing, we're going to rely on the coaching staff. But, you know, I think the goal from the outset of the offseason was to build a deep and competitive quarterback room, and I think that was executed.
0: Nolan, Charlie Walters, St. Paul Pioneer Press. What was that? Apparently you sent a lot of letters to teams and asking for an opportunity. What was that like when you all the rejections and your perseverance to continue?
2: Well, there weren't as many rejections. It was just nobody replied. It's what I wanted to do. It's what I've always been passionate about. And with the support of my wife and support of my friends and family, it was easy to continue to pursue it, and it's worth it. They did now, I guess, Silver.
5: Nolan, Alec Lewis, The Athletic. What is the genesis of your football passion, like from your the earliest time you can remember?
2: Yes, just a football family. I mean, football is what brought my, you know, my dad and brother and I closer. So the genesis of that is playing, competing in the yard, watching football growing up, and it's just been instilled in me from a young age.
3: Nolan, you talked a little bit about Kevin O'Connell. Obviously, in 2024, you faced this team. You saw his offense and how it operated. I'm just curious if you could go into more detail about what you see from him and how you plan on kind of making the synergy between you and Kevin right away.
2: Yeah, I mean, there's an element of there is only so much football. But when I talked about Kevin being an elevator, I meant just that. You know, as a play caller, I've admired his career from afar. I think a really good example of that is when he was in Washington and there was a coaching change, he remained in Washington. So people have been seeing what he's capable of for a very long time. Then he goes to LA, had the opportunity to compete against him, and I think he's a premier head coach in this league.
8: What's your plan as well when it comes to, and I know this might take some time, but as far as evaluation of like who's in the building, as far as your scouting staff's pro personnel,

0: There's an element of by example, but really at its foundation, at its core, is I want to put people in position to do what they do best and then allow them to do it. And we want to put them in those positions as often as possible.
1: Nolan, going back to the quarterback for just a second, you dealt with Russell Wilson, obviously Sam Darnold, probably two different personalities. What is the quarterback's role, and based on what you've seen, two different Super Bowl champions, in terms of the culture that they create inside it? How important is it, and what do they have to be?
0: Yeah, as I was raised in this league, the quarterback and the head coach are the two most important people in the building. And so we're going to build our operation and our foundation around supporting them so that they can be the best versions of themselves at all times.
2: And on what did you feel, over on your right, what did you feel was most important as you guys transition from core to core without bottoming out in Seattle from a roster perspective?
0: I think understanding what you have in the building and building around that, right? So just understanding, having a really good understanding of what your strengths are, and then continuing to build around that, while being responsible in free agency and concentrating on building through the draft and supplementing the roster through free agency is probably a better way to say that.
3: And Mark, kind of similar question for you along those lines. How much did that resonate with you guys during this process, that he was part of a regime that won a Super Bowl, was able to pivot from that team without really ever bottoming out, and then was able to do it again with a totally different core?
4: I like I said earlier, I think a lot of respect for the Seattle Seahawks organization, John Schneider, the whole team over there, the coach. So, yes, that did have a factor to play in it. But, again, that's got to be along with the person. And I think the way Nolan carries himself, like I said, his football acumen, his devotion to process and working with others, I think all of that combines. So, yes, it was a factor.
5: Well, a couple more questions here.
6: Hi, Nolan. Kevin Seifert, ESPN. Just curious, more typically the general manager starts in January and jumps right into free agency and draft, and it's kind of hectic, and I'm sure it will be hectic now, but I'm curious, like, to the extent that you can, like, how do you foresee these next few months going in terms of your ramping up, and does it allow you to do that at a different level and speed than if you had jumped in here in January and gone straight into free agency and all that?
0: Yeah, I think you could say the timing is unique, but, this job is going to present challenges regardless of the time of year. So we're going to, operate within the time frame that we're given. Again, I'm going to assess the roster in its entirety, and then we're really getting prepared for the fall cycle on the college side and then the roster reduction on the pro side as opposed to the draft and immediate free agency.
5: Okay. All right. Feel free to come down. We'll do photo ops here in the studio, followed by Kevin's availability. Thank you.
7: That's Nolan Teasley, along with team president and co-owner Mark Wilf from Twin Cities Orthopedics Performance Center, the general manager Nolan Teasley introductory press conference. We'll unpack a couple of things from that and to continue 9 to noon after this.
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6: From the KFGO News Center, I'm Ryan Janke. Political newcomer Toby Doden finished first in South Dakota's Republican governor primary, but failed to reach 35%, setting up a runoff with Governor Larry Roden, while Congressman Dusty Johnson fell to third and out of the running. With all but one of the state's precincts reported early this morning, Doden led with 31% of the votes, followed by Roden with 25%. Minnesota Lieutenant Governor Peggy Flanagan says she has agreed to three Democratic U.S. Senate debates with Congresswoman Angie Craig. The first debate is June 19th and will be televised in the Twin Cities. The second will be on Minnesota Public Radio July 27th, and the third is at FarmFest August 5th. The Minnesota Department of Health is expanding one of its tools that helps people manage pain without opioids. The No Pain MN map, created by the Health Department and Hennepin Healthcare, connects users to more than 17,000 providers statewide, offering non-opioid treatments from physical therapy to counseling to acupuncture.
7: On it the last couple of days a little bit, with three of the four in the core four being good to very good at times, but not getting over the hump. And what goes into getting over the hump? So you can include that via the talkbacks. Also, we will introduce a Timberwolves-related talkback into the final hour off some things that that you may have heard that piqued your interest with our elongated conversation with Timberwolves head coach Chris Finch. Once again, that's the free iHeartRadio app. The old schoolers know how to operate the talkback because you've done it before. But nevertheless, if you're new to the equation, we welcome you to 9 to Noon, and we welcome you to KFAN and the free iHeart radio app, where talkbacks are encouraged each and every day, 9 to Noon. With Nolan Teasley, the new general manager for the Minnesota Vikings, Mark Wilf, the team president, and also a co-owner of the squad. He spoke first and then was peppered by the assembled media with some questions during during said gathering. First with the team president, Mark Wilf. I thought it was interesting at one point of the equation where he said Nolan Teasley will have the final say on the 53-man roster. So that, you know, that that there of course will be collaboration, and there will be a cohesive nature to things where the Kevin O'Connell, Brian Flores, Rob Brzezinski, Nolan Teasley, and then, you know, the coaches and the scouts and those who put in a lot of work to try to make the team better, of course their opinions and what they want and what they need will be heard. But, you know, kind of like what I shared yesterday about Kwesi Adofo-Mensah, where you can talk to all the beat writers, you can talk to the national reporters who break Vikings related stories like .com Tom Pelissero, and really to a man, because I've talked to a fair amount of them about this, knowing during the Kwesi Adofo-Mensah regime with Kevin O'Connell and then Brian Flores, knowing exactly who made what pick and why is a difficult equation here and in a lot of places to solve. So when you have the title of general manager, if you hit a Jordan Addison-related home run, you're going to get pats on the back. If you, with your very first pick, make a trade with a division rival and you move way back in the draft and you skip Kyle Hamilton and you take Lewisine and it doesn't work, you're going to get chided for that. And that's inherent with the responsibility of what goes into owning that title. Now, I don't recall Mark Wilf, Mark or any of the Wilf saying into the Kwesi Adofo-Mensah regime, Kwesi has the final call on our 53-man roster. Maybe he did. If I've forgotten it, I apologize. So when one of the owners and the team president says, this guy has the final say on the 53, that's something people, that will be age old. People will remember that, and they subsequently will analyze free agents and or draft picks and tie them to Nolan Teasley. So I thought that was interesting, that is. Mark Wilf also, I'm glad he did this too, gave a lot of praise and kind of stroked Rob Brzezinski, the executive vice president of team operations for the Minnesota Vikings, for the time on task that he put in during a tricky situation where, you know, given the timing of the firing of Kwesi Adofo-Mensah, specifically given he quasi-recently had received an extension, I just can't believe that really was something that was percolating to a, we got to worry about this thing boiling over level because of when it happened. There was an extension that had taken place relatively soon before that. And there he goes. So in comes Nolan Teasley. And during that time, you know, Rob Brzezinski, the acting general manager, went for the job as full-time general manager, and he got beat. And I thought it was classy and really cool that Mark recognized Rob for shepherding and guiding this team through what was a tricky situation. And then Rob, with Kevin and Brian Flores and the rest of the personnel staff and the scouts and everything, they drafted. And you start with Caleb Banks, and you know you go all the way through the Michigan hybrid and so on, and there they are. So now we will analyze that as the Brzezinski draft. So that was an outlier. Nolan also recognized a strong nucleus of talent the Minnesota Vikings possess, and he ain't lying with that because from Jefferson through Addison, Darrisaw, and defensively Van Ginkle and so on, the kicker probably is the best in the NFL. There is a strong nucleus of talent here. Now, getting it to mesh and getting it to gel the way they did in Seattle, the place whence Teasley comes, the Super Bowl champions. Well, that's the secret to the sauce. And Nolan was pressed on, you know, what I think it was Mark Craig from the Star Tribune who pushed him on, what part of John Schneider, GM of the Seahawks, are you bringing here? I can't exactly remember what Nolan's answer was. And by the way, 9 to noon has a sit-down, a one-on-one with Nolan Teasley next Monday from Twin Cities Orthopedics Performance Center. But he did recognize the strong nucleus of talent and kind of in low-key fashion acknowledged that drafting is key. And you know, he didn't say this or really intimate it, but drafting here needs to be better for you to sustain. I've laid it out like this before, and the Vikings of late have done quite well in free agency, but drafting and drafting well is the lifeblood of an organization. So that pumps us. Look at the football team as a body. The draft pumps the blood into the system and gives it vitality. Free agency, in essence, is like it's like a steroid that amplifies everything, but it's not sustainable. The interim, not Tennebe, but Rob Brzezinski, you know, one of the things he told 9 to noon at the combine and said recently around the draft is the way things were going with the way the money was being spent and free agency being a quantifiable identifier to make this team good, it just couldn't sustain. So Teasley kind of talked around that a little bit, and I thought that was very interesting. He stroked the fans, never a bad thing to do that. U.S. Bank Stadium sold out every game. 70% of eyeballs in the state are on Vikings games on television. A lot of people listen to them on the radio. So not only does football always win, but in this market, the Vikings have proven out over the years to be the single most important team to all of them. That would include Wolves back. That would include State of Hockey. That would include We're Going to Win Twins and so on. It all comes back to that. And the fans have a lot to do with it. A lot of patience have been deployed by Minnesota Vikings fans over the years, obviously. And Teasley recognized that. And I thought that was really, really cool. That was a nice touch. When he mentions three pillars of acquisition, he didn't really explain what he meant. That's something I'll present to him Monday. I'd like to know what goes into the three pillars of acquisition. You have draft, you have free agency, and then probably getting everybody together to make sure you have the right people who currently are here that they need to be here. Because as the new general manager said, well, his next move is to get with O'Connell, Flores, and the rest of the coaches and figure out what they need. You know, what do you need and how can I help? And then he'll be mashing on film of the current players with training camp coming up relatively soon and cutting to the 53 and setting the practice squad. That'll be an A topic for the new general manager, Nolan Teasley. And lastly, he complimented the quarterback's room. 9 to noon's going to get into that about 15 minutes from now. There are four of them there in no particular order. Kyler Murray, J.J. McCarthy, Carson Wentz, and Max Brosmer. And he felt very secure with the quarterback's room that they have. Now, this room is deep in that it's proven that you can win games with Kyler Murray, J.J. McCarthy, and Carson Wentz. But what if there is a metaphorical fly in that proverbial ointment? And I want to get into that after Max's Musings, which is our version of News du Nord when Max fills in for Nordo. That's going to come up next, and then we'll take some talkbacks, talk about the Vikings quarterback's room, and relive some of the Chris Finch memories from the gracious nature of the hour that he spent in studio with 9 to Noon. Back after this.
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3: With your ag news, I'm Farm and Ranch Director Sarah Heinrich. Financial pressures continue to challenge U.S. farmers as low commodity prices, rising input expenses, and higher borrowing costs weigh on farm profitability. Agricultural economists say many producers are entering the summer growing season focused on preserving cash flow and controlling expenses. While recent trade developments have improved expectations for agricultural exports, analysts caution that stronger overseas demand may take time to translate into higher farm income. Higher interest rates have increased financing costs for land, equipment, and operating loans, adding pressure to farm budgets. At the same time, fertilizer and other production expenses remain elevated compared with pre-pandemic levels. Farm groups report that many growers are delaying capital investments and emphasizing risk management strategies. Economists say financial conditions vary by region and commodity, but overall margins remain tight for many operations. Industry analysts will closely monitor export sales, weather conditions, and commodity markets in the months ahead for signs of improvement. And we'll be back with more ag news right after this.
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3: Farmers across the Corn Belt are reducing spending on fertilizers, seed, and crop protection products as they prepare for another year of narrow profit margins. Agricultural economists and industry analysts report that many producers are carefully managing expenses after several seasons of declining crop prices and higher operating costs. While fertilizer prices have moderated from record highs seen in recent years, input costs remain elevated compared with historical averages. Farm management specialists say growers are evaluating lower-cost seed options, delaying equipment purchases, and reassessing fertilizer application rates to protect cash flow. Some analysts warn that aggressive cost-cutting could affect yields if weather conditions become unfavorable during the growing season. With your Ag News, I'm Farm and Ranch Director Sarah Heinrich for the Growing Harvest Ag Network.
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11: 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Nice night last night for the Minnesota Twins. Come from behind victory. They beat the White Sox 6-4. Connor Prelip, the young lefty, he struck out 7 in 6 innings of work. And then the bullpen came in, shut him down. He had Morris coming in, as well as Banda and Gomez closing out the game. Here is manager Derek Shelton talking about his bullpen coming together.
12: 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And I think that's really important. 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But overall, you know, it is kind of morphing quite nicely.
11: 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Red Hawks fall 1-0 last night to the Monarchs of Kansas City. 12:45 is the pregame show for Game 2 today right here on The Fan.
13: Good morning, PA. Today it's more Max's musings with all the rubber bands and the braces
14: My
13: mouth.
14: Then how come I see you for the first time in months and I'm like, I really missed a hootie hoo. I was listening to the Fan line, I didn't hear the hootie hoo. And you got mad at me, but now you just did it. Hey, you did. You didn't laugh. You got mad at me because you're tired of this whole ordeal.
13: I am. I'm hungry, dog. Your boy got to eat.
14: So what, you can't, what do you mean you gotta eat?
13: I can't eat. I haven't been able to eat in seven and a half weeks.
14: Outside of like straw related stuff?
13: Yeah, just smoothies, protein shakes, milkshakes. That's it, dog. I haven't chewed anything.
14: And you don't have any weight to lose.
13: I know, and I've lost 20 pounds.
14: You've lost 20 pounds?
13: 20 pounds,
14: so your
13: dog.
14: Body fat must be like -2% right
13: I'm
14: now.
13: I'm blowing in the wind if it's too strong out there.
14: Well, your Darnell Hillman hair weighs more than the rest of your body.
13: And honestly, it's keeping me afloat right now. It's keeping me buoyant right now.
14: Well, again, like, I don't care what Abbott, Swedberg, and Lonnie and Emily say. I think you sound great. And I'm really, really glad that you're on the radio show.
13: My face hurts right now. And the Hurricanes' egos hurt right now. Mm-hmm. And what many are calling an instant classic, the Las Vegas Golden Knights overcame an early 2-goal deficit to edge past the Carolina Hurricanes 5-4 in game one of the Stanley Cup final. No S on that one. Thomas Hertl broke the 4-4 tie late in the third period to put Vegas on top for good, capping off what became a back-and-forth, highly entertaining game until last night. Check this out, PA. The Hurricanes, 12-1 throughout the playoffs, and had allowed 2 or fewer goals in 12 of those 13 games.
14: Wow.
13: Game 2 goes down in Raleigh tomorrow night. Puck drop around 7 p.m., and you can listen to the action right here on KFAN.
14: I was at a child's birthday party yesterday in Lakeville, and I was chatting with some people about the Stanley Cup Finals. And one of them is an elite hockey mind, used to play for Michigan Tech, drafted by the San Jose Sharks. So, you know, when you're going down the road of discussing hockey, you know, with somebody who knows more about it than you, you just got to be careful that you don't get out of your lane. But I was kind of loud about thinking Carolina would win last night. And obviously was wrong, and it was a very good game, and Carolina had myriad chances to win, but like you said Carolina had only lost one game during the postseason. That was kind of part of my A topic, was they lost to Montreal, but then what they did to Montreal after that should be felonious in 48 states. I mean, they put the pedal to the metal and just skated circles around those guys. All right, I understand Montreal is not the Las Vegas Golden Knights, or the Vegas Golden Knights, and is not as good, and is not, certainly not as seasoned with the likes of Eichel and Mark Stone and Thomas Hertl and so on and so on. There are a few others in there too. Well, that came to fruition last night. I mean, you could really tell once Vegas got over some jitters and got over some nerves early in the game. Wow. I mean, I thought Carolina at home with that crazy Raleigh crowd and all those speedsters, specifically those kids on the second line, that they would jump Vegas, open up, and then play that amoeba-like defense they play, and Vegas would not be able to overcome it, if only in game one. And the take was right about Carolina opening the lead and playing that defense. Where it was wrong was, man, I totally shortchanged the Vegas Golden Knights. When you sweep the Colorado Avalanche, that has some pinnacle to it. Winning the Stanley Cup final, okay, that is the pinnacle of all pinnacles ever to pinnacle. That's climbing to the top of the highest hill. But like for the Wild, they win a playoff series for the first time in a decade. They beat Dallas. Then I would imagine they celebrated that night. They didn't practice the next day. Then they traveled to Denver the next day to take on the Colorado Avalanche and gave up 9. So after that, you know, with the injury situation being what it was after that game, they fought, but they were not good enough to push through and beat the Avs. All right, what's next? Vegas Golden Knights sweeps MacKinnon. You just swept Nathan MacKinnon. So generally speaking, from a human nature standpoint, I'm like, all right, well, there's going to be a little regression in this game. And then they're going to be like, all right, let's watch film. Let's fix it and let's get better. And it all took place during the game last night. Carolina came out buzzing. Vegas was nervous. Carolina opened a nice little lead. Vegas was like, nah. And they just started beating up the Carolina Hurricanes and slowing the speed that is identifiable with that team. Game was great. Feels like some 7-game series to it. Man, these Vegas Golden Knights, what an unbelievable story. I think since John Tortorella took over as their coach, and like, who fires a coach with like 25 games to go in the season, including the postseason? But I think they've gone to 24-1 since they made that coaching move. That's an aggressive move to fire a Stanley Cup winning coach super late in the season, replace him with somebody from the outside, not elevate from the inside, get to the Stanley Cup final, and win the first game on the road. So this team has some destiny to it. I wouldn't be surprised if the Golden Knights won the Stanley Cup. Very, very impressive victory last night.
13: Yeah, and mentioning that that sweep of the Colorado Avalanche beating them, they erased a 3-goal deficit in game 3. So this is just what they do.
14: Yeah, they were down 3-0. That's right, in a hot tick.
13: Speaking of finals, game 1 of the NBA Finals tips off tonight in San Antonio as the Spurs clash with the Knicks. The Spurs are 4.5-point favorites in game 1. The big question for the Knicks is, will big man Mitchell Robinson play? He's listed as questionable after breaking his pinky last week, and you have to imagine that he's going to factor in pretty big into their plans with involving Victor Wembanyama.
14: Well, think about how you just phrased that, and you're an elite basketball mind. I mean, you hooty-hoo with the best of them. You said the big question for the Knicks is Mitchell Robinson, but you're right, where Mitchell Robinson is he's an off-the-bench center, where generally he and Karl Anthony Towns, they don't cut time, but like when Cat comes out for a little bit, Mitchell comes in. He's a beef eater. It's not the fastest thing in the world. Can't count on him to get more than 5 or 7 points. And if you put him at the line, it's a problem. But he is important in this series because with Karl Anthony Towns and Mitchell Robinson, those are by far the two biggest players they have on the team. And I'm curious to see what Mike Brown, their coach, does with Wembanyama, like the bodies he throws at them and how they handle that. The Knicks have some dogs on defense. So Jalen Brunson, he's not one of them. Jalen Brunson's defense, he's not noteworthy for his defense, but he can score on anybody in the NBA. Karl Anthony Towns has just been phenomenal this postseason against Evan Mobley and Jared Allen for Cleveland. He was the best of those three. And, a lot of people thought Evan Mobley would be the best of those three. But Carl was resurgent. And, the Cavs, they got themselves in a little trouble in that series against the Knicks. And I'm curious to see how San Antonio handles this. Game 1 is in San Antonio. Is Cat came out of the game. There was one game specifically. Came out of the game. So, okay, we're going to foul Mitchell Robinson purposely. Hack a Rob and put him on the line because he's going to miss him. And he missed them. But Brown and the Knicks sucked the Cavs into a problem because we know that you're going to do that. Well, go ahead and do it because we're going to put Carl right back in. And now all of a sudden you have three team fouls that are going to get us to the line a lot more quickly than you thought. And by the way, whether it's Max Strus or whoever it is fouling Mitchell Robinson, you're putting fouls on those guys, and we're only going to play them for like a minute and a half. So the Cavs coach got duped a little bit in that equation. I'm curious. This Mitch Johnson for San Antonio does a really good job. His lead assistant, Sean Sweeney, is from St. Paul, went to Creighton Durham High School and St. Thomas, and he's going to be the new coach of the Orlando Magic. So this San Antonio coaching staff, really, really good. But kind of like Finchie and I were chatting about, all right, Wemby is transcendent. Takes away the intermediate game, the short game, and everything around the basket. But the Knicks got 3-point shooters all over the place. I mean, Jalen a pull up from the logo. Carl wants to hit threes. OG and Bridges hit threes. Clarkson, if he's engaged, he hits threes. Landry Shamet hits threes. They're running into a team that, if everything's healthy, comparatively speaking to Oklahoma City, I would like Oklahoma City over the Knicks. If they had a healthy Jalen Williams and AJ, however you say it, Mitchell, if that cat was healthy too, then I think OKC would win the title, but they weren't. But even with Williams, Holmgren can stretch the floor. Shea can hit threes, but he's not really known as a big-time three-point shooter. Wouldn't you agree with that?
13: Yeah.
14: Isaiah Joe plays 7 minutes and shoots 5 threes. Lou Dort locks you up with perimeter defense and hits threes, but he doesn't shoot that many.
13: And tackles people like he's Miles Garrett.
14: Tackles people like he's Miles Garrett trying to rule the NFC West. And props to Nolan Teasley. I mean, our new general manager, seriously. If timing is important, which it is, my man gets out of the division 3 days before Miles Garrett comes into the division, and a year and a half before some gouge thing is about ready to hit called the millionaire's tax, where agents are telling John Schneider, GM of the Seattle Seahawks, well, you know, that no state income tax, you can't use that for free agents anymore because of this millionaire's tax. So props to Nolan Teasley for the prescient nature of his timing of taking this job. But San Antonio is going to have to chase a bunch of three-point shooters in this series more so than they did last series. And I think that could be a factor here. Who do you like to win the series and why?
13: I got the Spurs winning this series. I agree with everything you said. And I was surprised to hear, because almost everybody and their mother is picking the Spurs to win this series, so I'm not going out on a limb here, but I was surprised to hear Chris Finch, I might be the only person outside of the New York tri-state area,
14: right,
13: to be picking the Knicks, but I do think that Karl-Anthony Towns is a really interesting cog in this whole thing, because we saw it not necessarily used to a crazy effect, but we did see that Naz Reid in the Timberwolves Spurs series was able to kind of pull Victor Wembanyama a little bit outside of that mm-hmm. painted area because of his range, because mm-hmm. he's not the typical kind of big man. And if Karl-Anthony Towns can do that, and he has, he's not going to ever be, you know, all team NBA defense, but his defense has, increased and improved so much throughout this season.
14: It's effort with him.
13: Yeah, absolutely.
14: And just recognizing I'm on the weak side. My man's darting in from the other side. I got to make the effort to jump in the key and at least let him know I'm there.
13: Right. And he has almost kind of been like when the Wolves last year, when they were effective in the playoffs, Randall was sort of their paint point guard. Karl-Anthony Towns has turned into a playmaker for the New York Knicks. So not only can he draw Victor Wembanyama out of the paint to clear out some room for Jalen Brunson,
14: Preach.
13: But also if Victor Wembanyama is out there, he can are guarding him straight up. And Karl-Anthony Towns has shown throughout this playoffs that he can be that playmaker that the New York Knicks need. And not for nothing, I mean, they both have as many guards and forwards as the other one, can match up with the other one.
14: Yeah.
13: I'm curious to see how the refs let the physicality, what level of physicality that they let the game be at, because if they're going to let it be like how it was OKC versus Spurs, then yeah, I think the Spurs have the advantage in the physicality department. But
14: great,
13: in general, I
14: great
13: think
14: points.
13: Those the depth, it's two of the deepest teams in the NBA.
14: Yeah, great points. And Cleveland is identifiable for its tough defense and winning low-scoring games. Donovan Mitchell, you know, he can be physical defensively. Max Strus can be physical defensively. Castle, Vassell, Dylan Harper, and the way these guys do it on the perimeter, they ain't Sam Merrill. They're not Dean Wade.
13: Right.
14: Okay, so it's you make a 10 of 10 elite point, in my opinion, because Stephon Castle is so big and nimble and wiry and strong. If they let him play the way he wants to play, Jalen might be in a little bit of trouble.
13: Yeah.
14: Now, OG Anunoby, he, for my taste, he's the best perimeter defender of everybody in this series. I mean, OG is OG.
13: And not for nothing, he has one of the highest shooting percentages in the playoffs.
14: That's the thing.
13: He's been shooting out of his mind.
14: And he's locking people down, too. He did a really good job on Donovan Mitchell in some key moments in the Eastern Conference Finals. So this is a fascinating series. I'm with Finchie. I like the Spurs to win tonight. And they might even win handily. But I do like the Knicks to win the series. And I think the veteran nature where, okay, Castle, Vassell, now De'Aaron Fox is a veteran, but Dylan Harper, some of the most important Spurs are on the younger side. You got Brunson, Bridges, OG, Karl Anthony Towns, Josh Hart. I mean, these guys have all been around quite some time.
13: Yeah.
14: So, and they're physical. And like Josh Hart is, man, I mean, he might score 7 points and get 12 rebounds and have 9 assists. He's just one of those kind of players who's just super tough. So San Antonio is going to see something that it has not seen with the team playing the defense the way they play it. Unlike OKC, the Knicks are healthy outside of Mitchell Robinson, but they can deal with that. And the Knicks are a better three-point shooting team than Oklahoma City with the OKC that the Spurs just saw. So, yeah, I like the Knicks to win the championship.
13: Yeah, I think it's going to be an interesting series. So, really, really fascinating series. And the Knicks, I think they just can't fall into that because sometimes with Jalen Brunson, the offense can be... It could become kind of heliocentric, you
14: Big
13: know.
14: Time.
13: It could become it's Jalen Brunson or bust. They're going to need everything from the Harts of the world, from the Ananobis of the world, and a little bit more from Mikal Bridges than he's had to do so far.
14: Anything else?
13: Also, speaking of, we just mentioned it a little bit ago, but Aaron Donald, the rumors continue to swirl that Aaron Donald could be thinking about unretiring.
14: Are you kidding me?
13: I'm reading here on NBCSports.com right now.
14: Oh, wow.
13: He told Jordan Schultz of the Schultz Report that he is considering a return. And Sean McVay basically, I mean, obviously, why would he not? He said, yeah, we're interested if Aaron's interested.
14: Are you kidding me?
13: Yeah, it's a thing. His wife kind of... poured some water on it a little bit, saying y'all are hilarious or something like that on social media. But it says right here that he told Jordan Schultz that he is considering a return. Can you imagine?
14: How about my man playing for the veteran minimum of like $900,000?
13: I know.
14: Or whatever it is. Hey, Aaron, we got to start you on the practice squad because you got to get in shape and you're going to get that $100,000 for the practice squad. But you know what? You get the food and beverage comp at the facility and you travel with the team. Yeah, you're talking to Aaron Donald like that. Wow, I didn't realize that was the case.
13: That is a thing. He mentions that the Super Bowl is at SoFi this year, and that's a factor for him. And obviously,
14: well, Myles Garrett's a little bit of a factor
13: obviously
14: too.
13: That's the main draw for him is being on the same line as Myles Garrett. I mean, you literally someone put it that on Madden. You can't even do that on Madden. Like it's so unrealistic. You can't even do it in the video game. So I cannot imagine how the opposing quarterbacks in the NFC West are.
14: Well, I got to follow this more closely because you got this and now all of a sudden what's next? Like Eric Dickerson's going to be like, hey, you know what? I'm thinking of joining this chat too. Then Flipper Anderson all of a sudden is like, I want to play too. I mean, you get Myles Garrett now all of a sudden everybody wants to come out of retirement and try to party with the Lombardi with young Maxwell. Anything else?
13: Oh, that's all I got, PA.
14: All right. Appreciate you. Max's Musings, courtesy of Canterbury Park, canterburypark.com. When we return, we're going to chat some Vikings football for a hot tick in a truncated segment. And then we're going to take some talkbacks involving the Vikings and also the hour in studio we had with Timberwolves head coach Chris Finch. That's all coming up around the corner. 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
17: Last night was bad news for the Carolina Hurricanes, blowing Game 1 of the Stanley Cup Final at home despite taking an early 2-0 lead in the first period. And after the game, Hurricanes coach Rod Brindamore pointing to all the mistakes that his team made. Meanwhile, John Tortorella has the Vegas Golden Knights playing like a machine, playing mistake-free hockey. I think Vegas will hoist Lord Stanley's Cup. I'm Nick Costa.
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29: I'm KFGO Chief Meteorologist Tom Szymanski. Variable cloudiness, breezy, 82 the high, south wind at 14 to 30, and we'll have additional development of showers and thunderstorms as the afternoon progresses and running into and through the pre-midnight hours tonight, and some of those storms may achieve muscular status. Look for a low near 59 tonight, south winds under 12 becoming westerly. However, in and near storms this evening, the wind will be variable and gusty. Partly sunny tomorrow, about 84, west wind at 7 to 17. And then on Friday, partly to mostly cloudy, a chance for showers and thunderstorms, high near 78.
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14: We have a segment here where I want to introduce something involving Minnesota Vikings quarterbacks, and I'm also bring up some things that Chris Finch, coach of the Minnesota Timberwolves, offered up in his 1 hour with us 9 to noon following the radio show. It all is podcastable at KFAN.com. It would be 9 to noon on demand. But first, the... I've lost the tweet. Nolan Teasley, new general manager for the Minnesota Vikings, praised the Vikings quarterbacks room and talked about having the right quarterbacks and the development of the quarterbacks. Obviously, is very important to winning at a very high level. I'm completely paraphrasing, but that in a roundabout way, that's something that he said. Here's a question that I want to pose to you, and I might do it again tomorrow. We might do it again a little later because we're short on time, or maybe next week. But it does involve Minnesota Vikings quarterbacks. Now, this, I have not had the opportunity to watch much of organized team activity, specifically when they've gotten together with 7-on-7 or however it works. I did see some on some vocal maintenance days, but it was like offense for an hour, defense for an hour, and they didn't go against each other. Here's the question. What does one do if Carson Wentz is looking and or looks best of all of them? All right, so now let's just take that in for a second, all right? Kyler's got some shiny toy to him. McCarthy, the first-round pick with the 10 starts, first-round pick, got some shiny toy to him. Carson is the veteran by far of all three of those guys. And here's the point, is with Wentz, he gets here right in front of the season last year, and then due to McCarthy-related injuries, Wentz is thrust into action to not start game, but start games. And he won some of those games. And no matter how smart an individual is, no matter what their level of retention is, or how quickly they pick up on things, to learn the nuance, and or the important factors of all of the voluminous nature of a National Football League offensive playbook, that's impossible. You can pick up on it more quickly than most do. You can pick up on it more quickly than all of them do. But now, Wentz thrust into a situation where did the best he could and actually came through more than he did not. And then he got hurt, then he was gone. But now they re-sign him to a one-year deal, and he's part of this quarterback mix. He's the one that nobody mentions ever, because the perceived battle here for starting quarterback for the Minnesota Vikings is between Kyler Murray and J.J. McCarthy. And again, we're rolling from the heart here without any information or anything like I've been tipped off on. I'm just wondering if Carson Wentz now knows the entire playbook, knows the nuance that is required to go into making said plays with the tentacles off the plays work, and Carson has a nice arm, Carson can move a little bit, and Carson is calm. I'm not saying Kyler and JJ aren't calm, but Carson's played more games. He's just played more games, and he now has been here for quite some time, as a football calendar would go. So, like, with organized team activities wrapping up this week and next week, mandatory minicamp is next week, then they're all gone for a while, then they come back to training camp. What do you do if out of all three of those, with respect to Max Brosmer, if of the three first-round picks about whom we're chatting, Kyler Murray, J.J. McCarthy, and Carson Wentz, what if Wentz looks best? What do you do? What do you do if it has clicked with Carson Wentz in a way where he's like, oh, yeah, A, B, and C are handled. I know exactly how to get to D in a second and a half. Well, the other guy over here who used to play for Arizona, the former rookie of the year, it's taken him 3.5 seconds, not because he's bad, because he's new. And then you get the third-year quarterback from Michigan with 10 starts. Well, he only has 10 starts. So simply, inherently, and by the nature of inexperience, he can know it inside and out, but he's not going to have seen as much as the former NDSU Bison first pick has seen over the last decade and change. I can't wait to see them next week at minicamp and then at training camp, because it matters with whom you're playing too. Like if you're constantly being put behind the backup offensive line and playing with the twos and threes at receivers and tight ends and running back and stuff like that, that factors into performance depending on the ones, twos, or threes against whom you're playing defensively. But what if that doesn't matter to Carson Wentz? What if Carson Wentz, what are some quantifiable factors here? All right, now this is, again, FETA, Fairness and Take Act. 9 to Noon does not know this to be fact, but here's what can't be disputed. Carson is the most veteran of those three. Carson has good to very good arm talent. Carson has been here long enough now to pick up on the nuance of what the coaches want offensively, and Carson is calm. So those four things cannot be disputed. I'm just wondering how they would handle things if Carson Wentz, like it's a four-horse race right now, they're all lined up in the gate. Carson may be the third choice, Brosmer being the long shot, Kyler being the favorite, JJ the second choice. Well, what if that third choice is running his proverbial eyeballs out? What if Carson Wentz is the one who looks best and it's consistent and is handling things quite well no matter what you throw at him? I just wonder how they'd handle that, and if that is the case. Regarding Chris Finch and the Minnesota Timberwolves, I really love the conversation with Chris. We chatted about a bunch of things, including the NBA Finals, Julius Randle and his end of season, and Anthony Edwards and handling foul calls. Those were just a few things that we found to be interesting. What percolated with you, Max?
13: I found the Randle part interesting as well. And obviously, we all know that Finchie and Randle have a really close relationship, and him just taking full responsibility and saying that Randle's failures are also my failures. And as you guys talked about at the top of the conversation, Finchie's not really the type of dude to sit and dwell on things a whole lot, but it sounds like he's been doing a lot of looking in the mirror, a lot of introspection in the weeks that have followed the Wolves getting bounced from the second round of the playoffs. Yeah, hootie who.
14: Some hootie who.
13: And a lot of the things that people are, common critiques of him, it sounds like he is trying to address within himself. It seems like he's way more willing to give the young guys at the end of the bench a chance. He talked about that towards the end of the conversation, how he's super excited about Yoan. He's talking about the need for a true point guard for this team. And it sounds like he's trying to, because it's easy for, especially when you've had the success that a guy like Chris Finch has had, 5 straight years in the playoffs, taking this franchise to unprecedented heights that we did, and consistent heights that they haven't known in its, 30 plus year existence, or however many years that they've existed at this point.
14: Yep.
13: But he's trying to address not getting stuck in his ways. He sees that this team is talented, and he sees that they're right there every single year. I mean, if you look at almost when the Denver Nuggets made it to the NBA Finals, they had to beat the Wolves along the way.
14: Yep.
13: When the Oklahoma City Thunder made it to the NBA Finals, they had to beat the Wolves along the way. Same with the Mavericks, same with the San Antonio Spurs. So the Wolves, they're right there in that mix with everybody else. They just can't get over that hump. And they have the talent to hang with anybody. And Chris Finch, I think, is looking and saying, well, how can I elevate this team from my point of view, from what I'm contributing to this team? And I think he's trying to I'm not saying that he has been stuck in his ways, but I think he's trying to figure out new pathways forward for this team, regardless of what they do in free agency, because that's not necessarily up to him. And obviously he's got Tim Connelly. We should all trust Tim Connelly, even times that...
14: Or trades.
13: Right, exactly. That's not entirely up to him what happens in the offseason, but Vinci seems like regardless of what happens,

0: honest with the media. Because
1: yeah, I dig them.
0: Honestly, because some of these other markets, these guys just, you know, one word answer. They're kind of jerks to the media. And that's, and you just go, well, that's the coach. We kind of have to deal with that. But Finch is very honest and forthright. I even appreciated him being like, no, I didn't want to watch the Western Conference Finals. Right. It's too emotional.
1: I watched a lot of Knicks Cavs, yeah, but hardly any of the West.
0: Right. And that's just, he seems way more like a human than a lot of these guys can come across. And amen. I appreciate the introspection that he's showing in his own possible faults, or what he might view as his own faults, and seeing how what he can do to take this team to the next level. Because if you, I mean, on paper, and games aren't played on paper, but on paper, this Wolves roster is as talented as any other roster in the NBA. They can compete. If you match up and you know, you did a little diagram with them and the Thunder and the Spurs, they have just as much talent as any other team. It's just the little things. It's the details. He mentioned that, being more consistent, finding that rhythm, finding that consistency to pay attention to the details, because that's what the Spurs do, and that's what the Oklahoma City Thunder do, is that they clean up the details. And we saw the team mentioning it in their exit interviews, mentioning moodiness, mentioning the kind of roller coaster nature and mercurial nature of this team throughout the season. So I really appreciated his honesty on where he thinks that he came up short. And you can, I mean, reading between the lines, he didn't, you know, explicitly say that, but I think he's really looking at himself in the mirror, like, how can I take this team to the next level from my point of view, from what I'm doing? And I really appreciate that.
1: I agree. And lastly here, you know, when I asked him, do you expect you guys to be active with trades in the offseason? Didn't say no. Obviously didn't, you know, say, oh, yeah, this guy's going to go here, that guy's going to go there. And, you know, FINA, Fairness and 9 to Noon Act, when it comes to you can't put a coach or a general manager in a position to be like, all right, will you trade for Giannis? Will you trade for Zion? Will you trade for Kyrie? Will you trade for Jrue Holiday or whatever? Because those players are under contract with other teams, and that leads to a fine of at least $250,000, and you might even lose draft picks. But, you know, I think a lot of the names are pertinent when it comes to improving this team. I have some favorites. I'm sure Max does. And we have talkbacks to play. 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
7: From the KFGO News Center, I'm Ryan Janke. A Northwest Minnesota woman is pleading guilty in the March 2025 fatal shooting of a man in Kitson County. Prosecutors say Jordan Hansen of Kennedy admitted to the murder of Justin Esparza at his home near Kennedy. The case was prosecuted by the Minnesota Attorney General's office following a referral from the Kitson County Attorney. South Dakota Attorney General Marty Jackley looks to be headed for victory in the race for the Republican Party's U.S. House nomination. Late last night, Jackley had 81% support and his opponent had 19%. Jackley of Pierre began his career in public service as U.S. Attorney for South Dakota from 2006 to 2009. A new analysis finds Operation Metro Surge had a major economic impact on Minnesota restaurants, bars, and hotels. Aaron Rosenthal of North Star Policy Action says the hospitality industry took a huge hit in January, February, and March. From the KFGO News Center, I'm Ryan Janke.

0: All right, give it to us.
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0: Mm.
1: All those moves that put us over the hump to win Super Bowl 61.
0: What we're going to do is they're going to give him a massive pay raise, pat him on the back, and say, thanks for helping, because you can't run with the big dogs.
2: Get it in here. I got one thing to say. This is when the big dogs come out.
3: Damn right.
2: Okay?
3: Damn right.
2: So you can't run with the big dogs. Stay on the porch.
0: And Rob has a place on the porch. Next.
4: What up, PA? What up, Maxo?
5: Hootie-hoo.
4: Hey, Charles Capital City. Say, with the Vikings ownership and the Timberwolves ownership, they got the general manager, Tim Connelly. Now we just hired Teasley. I mean, I just really feel that they're finally on to something. They seem really determined and hungry to just have a championship squad. They are ready. Let's go, Skull Nation. And how about the 6-7 reveal for the Wolves?
5: Hootie-hoo.
0: Wolves back. Wolves back. Hootie-hoo. Skull Nation. Sky Uma and Scarves Up. When it comes to the potential of trading, not necessarily like, hey, you know, I want to see this guy go and I want to see that guy go. You being an elite basketball mind, if you could hand pick any of the prominent or any of the names that have been tied to the Minnesota Timberwolves, who would you pick and why?
6: I mean, obviously, Giannis is a big one. If you could have Giannis and Anthony Edwards on this team, that 1-2 punch would be pretty much unstoppable. I mean, that's the metaphorical Shaq and Kobe. You know, both of them get comps to the other one. I mean, that would be really hard to stop if you could keep everybody healthy. It'd be almost impossible. And he matches up. I mean, Giannis going against a potential rematch with the Spurs, obviously. And who knows what the Oklahoma City Thunder are going to look like, because they're going to have to do some renovations because they got some money to handle over there.
0: Yep.
6: I would love Kyrie Irving. I know that one's going to be a little bit tougher to get both of them. Mm. But that's,
0: well, you ain't getting both of them.
6: Yeah, you ain't getting both of them probably. But you never know. Tim Connelly can work magic.
0: Okay, well, what if in these deals it is required to peddle to include Jaden McDaniels?
6: I only include Jaden McDaniels if it's for Giannis. That's the only one that I would do because that's the only one that gives you back that two-way playability, that gives you back that defense. Because you're more than likely, when you're wheeling and dealing here, you're probably, Rudy Gobert might not be in the mix anymore. So you have Giannis roaming around in the paint, and you got to have a guy that can just stop on the wing. And Giannis obviously can defend 1-5 at that point. And you can't lose a defender like Jaden McDaniels just for nothing. I would not include him in any talks for Kyrie or, you know, possibly, I know Ja Morant has been floated around. I think that might... Maybe, I don't know how the Wolves front office feels about Ja Morant. I'm not sure how any front office feels about Ja Morant right now. But I would imagine the price for him is at an all-time low and might be even lower than Kyrie Irving. And we know, and
0: good point.
6: He didn't have a great season. He's been injured for the last couple of years. We know that. But we know that Ja Morant is an elite top 10 point guard in this league.
0: Yep.
6: Him and Ant just, I mean, they would be terrorizing defenses in the paint if they could team up together. But again, that's more of a character thing rather than a form or a fit kind of thing. So I would only include Jaden McDaniels if it's Giannis. But otherwise, I love Giannis and I love Kyrie. I'm not sure. You're probably going to have to part with, I mean, Julius. You would have to imagine Julius and Rudy. Those are the two guys that probably stand out as guys that would have to go. But if you're looking to swing for a Giannis, it could be Naz Reid or Jaden McDaniels too.
0: If I'm Milwaukee and I'm trading Giannis to the Minnesota Timberwolves, zero. It's a zero for me that I leave it without getting Jaden McDaniels.
6: Yeah, 100%.
0: So, I mean, I think that strongly needs to be considered.
6: And that's tough, too, because the Oklahoma City Thunder now, with them getting bounced, they pretty much have the big red button in all trade talks because they have almost an infinite number of first-round picks over the next couple of years. Plus, I mean, you don't know. I mean, he had one bad series, but you never know how NBA front offices feel. Maybe they float around a Chet. They just made it to Game 7 of the Western Conference Finals without their second-best player. Maybe they float around a Jalen Williams.
0: Mm-hmm.
6: Who knows? And nobody's going to be able to compete with the Thunder's offer if they really want to press that button.
0: Great point, because of the first-round picks. Wonderful point. I love Kyrie. You know, Kyrie's off an ACL. And Kyrie, I mean, it's a lot of money. And he's nearing the end of his career. But the identifiable nature of a true floor general, a true one, would take so much pressure off Anthony Edwards. The wild card here for me is Zion Williamson.
6: Yeah, I almost mentioned Zion as well. That would be a lot of fun.
0: Well, Finch was in New Orleans when they drafted Zion.
6: Right.
0: So, you know, he knows the guy inside now. And with Zion, and injuries have clearly been a problem during his career, There's nobody he's afraid of. He's afraid of nobody. Yeah. And there actually have been some games that I've seen, maybe a game that I've seen against Wemby. Zion takes it right to him. I don't care how long you are, how tall you are. You don't know where I come from.
6: Right.
0: And I don't know where you come from. And I'm about ready to show you. So that's important in this equation. So I think it's a fascinating talker. One more talk back.
6: All right, let me find another one
0: real yeah, with that.
6: Quick right here, right here.
3: Good morning, PA, hi. JD, Florence, Texas. Yeah, I would say, you know, Kyler Murray, he was brought in to start. Carson Wentz would be his backup. Then J.J. McCarthy or Max, either they're going to keep them all on the roster or one's going to go to the practice squad. We'll see what happens. But anyway, that's my call. Skull, have a good day.
0: I appreciate it. But yeah, and thank you very much. And that is maybe how it'll work out. But here's the premise. It's what if Wentz, what if like O'Connell opened a vein and overshared and was like, well, actually out of all of them, at this stage of the equation, Carson Wentz has looked best and is not even close. What if that's happening? What do you do? I mean, Kyler's on a 1-1, okay, so it can be like, who cares? McCarthy has some future of the franchise to him because he's a first-round pick. He's entering his third year, and there's still much for him to show that he's going to have to show to be analogous and tied to the future of the franchise conversation. But he also is 23 years old, so he has a right to show things like that. But meanwhile, what if the former first-round pick, who almost was the National Football League MVP, who entered a very difficult situation last year, more than made the best of it most times, and now, because of when he was re-signed, he knows where all the bones are buried, so to speak, and he has a good arm, and he's super smart, and he absorbs the playbook very quickly. I'm just wondering, what if Carson Wentz is winning this four-horse race at this portion of the equation? How much of a chance would he truly be given? And I don't know that to be the case. I was just kind of wondering that and thinking about the Vikings quarterbacks after the Nolan Teasley introductory press conference and what he had to say about the quarterback's room. All right, final pause. Back after this.
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11: 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State softball going on yesterday in Minnesota. DGFA fall to Jackson County Central 4-0. Exciting game with two teams in our listening region here, with Red Lake Falls defeating New York Mills 5-0 in the quarterfinals. Baseball, the Spuds, they upset Monticello in the Section 8-4A tournament going on. The FM Redhawks, they fall last night 1-0. They're back at it again coming up in about an hour from now. We'll have the pregame show as game two of that three-game series in Kansas City with Jack Michaels, 12:45 again, right after the Jack Michaels show. And the Twins win last night, 9-6. They go for the sweep of the White Sox today over on 104.7 KFGO FM. 12 noon is the pregame show. With your AM 740 The Fan Sports Hit, I'm Derek Hansen.
12: Their second straight win. Vikings off today. They'll wrap up their second week of OTAs tomorrow. Kyler Murray and J.J. McCarthy have both seen first-team reps in the first stage of their QB competition. Golden Knights came from two goals down, beat the Hurricanes 5-4 to steal home ice in Game 1 of the Stanley Cup Final. I'm Ron DeMoss.
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15: Deep stretch, 9 to noon. Asked for some talkbacks from the machine, the contraption, and we got some. Let's pay those off. What's next?
16: Hey, guys, this is Max Regan, and first off, I want to say it's a beautiful thing to hear Max's voice on the radio again.
15: What are you?
16: All I want to say is that the Timberwolves are not a Chris Finch issue. I know by the end of the year, everybody's like, fire Chris, fire Finch, whatever. It is a personality problem. Finch does not draw up Julius Randle dribbling the ball 15 times with his back to the basket. Finch does not draw up Jaden McDaniels getting emotional and getting three fouls in the first quarter. These are personality problems that we need to address and get better at. Bye.
15: Like that talk back a lot, especially with some of the things said at the end of the season by the individuals talking about being moody individuals. And, you know, when they lost their first playoff game, Chris Finch talked about this in a press conference where he was like, paraphrasing, got with the team and he was like, all right, well, you know, you guys wanted to do it a certain way during the regular season. You kept talking about it. And, you know, everybody or players after games would be like, well, if we had just followed the plan, if we had just done what was right in front of us, because it's good, we would have won. But they didn't. And he was kind of like, all right, well, look what happened. We just lost. And then they responded to that. But my man was all over Hooty Hoo right there. What'd you think of his question about the personality problems?
17: I think, I mean, even the Wolves players themselves kind of presented it that way. I don't think, because we know all these players can get sometimes, they can get finger pointy, but I think moodiness was a common theme in a lot of the exit interviews. And I think Chris Finch, kind of reading between the lines, hinted at it in some of his interviews as well. And even just this morning saying that they couldn't find that consistency. And part of that consistency is on the court, but obviously part of it is psychological and in your mind. And we saw it. I mean, anybody that watched this team for an extended period of time throughout the season, there was times they looked like world beaters, and there's times they lost to the Washington Wizards. So that's just it's the roller coaster nature of this team, and trying to tame that moodiness, tame that mercurial nature. That's part of the championship mentality, as they say.
15: Yeah, enigmatic and mercurial are in the same fishbowl. They're just under different rocks.
17: Right.
15: And you don't want to be tied to enigmatic. Mercurial, yeah, that has different tentacles, but I think you laid that out beautifully. Time for one more.
18: Hey, coming at you from Detroit Lakes, Max and PA. On the quarterback quandary, I feel like if you took the best of Wentz, his best playing years, the best of Kyler, his best playing years, head-to-head, Wentz was better, in my opinion.
15: I mean, see,
18: some of that might be the team he was on.
15: See what I'm saying?
18: But I don't think it's unrealistic that Wentz beats out Kyler at all.
15: See, I ain't trying to get anything going, and I'm not. This is FITA, FITA, Fairness in Takes Act. This is just like listening to the GM in his introductory press conference, and me kind of being like, all right, well, what if Carson Wentz happens to be the best of the best right now? Okay, well, then you chill and you give the others time to better absorb what's being thrown at them. And then you line them up in training camp and see what happens there. What if Carson looks best there, too? Then what do you do? What would the coaches do then? I think it's interesting. May not be a thing, as the kids would say. But nevertheless, Carson knows his way around the football field. Just keep that in mind. I love you, bud. Have a good day.
17: Love you, too.
15: Max Fuller. I'm Paul Allen. 9 to noon, back with you tomorrow at 9 o'clock. May God bless you and all of your families. And thanks for listening to The Fan. Bye.
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20: 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That story's coming up next.
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20: Lee Zeldin, administrator of the Environmental Protection Agency, recently spoke to a group of producers during a roundtable in Oklahoma. Zeldin vowed to dismantle standard federal mandates on diesel exhaust fluid systems. He said those mandates are flawed and cause farmers great difficulty during peak operating windows every year.
22: When a tractor goes down in the middle of a harvest, it results in lost time and lost money, great frustration. And a lot of these farmers are working to survive and working very hard to survive on extremely low margins. And sometimes the good years are shockingly lower margins than Americans who are not farmers may not realize. And many of the bad years, you're looking at farmers really all across the country and here in Oklahoma who actually don't get a chance to pay themselves at all.
20: Zeldin said farmers don't need federal mandates preventing them from succeeding in an already tough job.
22: When a tractor goes down in the middle of harvest, it can be devastating and make the difference between making money that month or not. Heeding that call through my travels across all 50 states last year, last August at the Iowa State Fair, we announced a significant reversal to the diesel exhaust fluid deratements. We then started working with manufacturers individually to have them update their software, work with their customers, and start getting the equipment updated to be able to prevent these significant, quick, massive deratements.
20: He said the administration has taken additional steps this year regarding DEF systems.
22: We then also issued a demand letter to 14 engine manufacturers that have 80% of the market to give us the information that they have on the DEF system failures.
20: With your Ag News, I'm Farm and Ranch Director Sarah Heinrich for the Growing Harvest Ag Network.
23: This is a Westwood One Sports Minute.
24: Last night was bad news for the Carolina Hurricanes, blowing game one of the Stanley Cup Final at home despite taking an early 2-0 lead in the first period. And after the game, Hurricanes coach Rod Brindamore pointing to all the mistakes that his team made. Meanwhile, John Tortorella has the Vegas Golden Knights playing like a machine, playing mistake-free hockey. I think Vegas will hoist Lord Stanley's cup. I'm Nick Costa.
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29: Good afternoon. I'm KFGO Chief Meteorologist Tom Szymanski. Mostly cloudy overnight. Areas of showers and thunderstorms before midnight. 59 the low. Some storms may achieve muscular status. Not all of them will. South winds under 12 become westerly, but the wind in and near evening storms may be variable and gusty. Partly sunny, 84 for tomorrow. West winds at 7 to 17. Partly to mostly cloudy. Chance for showers and storms on Friday. Low 58. High near 78.
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0: with the 1-2. Swung on a miss, and he struck him out, and he got him with a sinker. So Mydroth down on strikes, and Danny, he came at him with a sinker, and it was up and out of the zone.
1: There's a line drive into left center field. That's going to land for a base hit. Mydroth drops, cuts it off, throw into third, not in time. Good base running by Keyshaw. He advances to second. So an RBI single, 3-2 Chicago.

0: count of 1-2. Broken bat, flare into shallow right field, and it's going to land for a base hit. Gray will come around and score. A little broken bat flare. 5-3 Minnesota here in the bottom of the fourth inning.
1: I think you're seeing the transformation of our bullpen a little bit with not only the stuff, but the different looks that you're getting. And I think that's really important. And then you add a guy like Lawrence that's a different look into it. But overall, you know, it is kind of morphing quite nicely.
2: Is lifted up. Oh, that's in the left field, a base hit. Delegate will run in. Smith rounding third. He'll come in and score. It's a two-out hit for Austin Callahan. Smith turns on one. High in the air, down the right field line. If it's fair, it's gone. It is a backhanded stab attempt by Dylan Thomas. And Thomas somehow made the catch. What a

0: consciousness. It's back to Hurdle. Scores! It's Tomas Hurdle with the go-ahead goal. 3:24 to go.
1: It is a Wednesday afternoon, the Jack Michaels Show. As I hit the airway today, I'm having lunch, which is very good as well, on the club suite. Coming to you live from Kansas City, Kansas. We're about set for game two of a three-game series with the Fargo Moorhead Redhawks this afternoon. Some of the sounds of a Tuesday across our region and across the country in big games going on. Tommy Fox is in our studios today, the man Tommy Fox is. And yesterday, lo and behold, I'd love to hear from Derek Shelton, where the Twins were down, came back, and then held a lead. So it's always good that the bullpen has at least some stability there for the Minnesota Twins. They've taken the first two from the Southsiders of Chicago. And we had game one of Lord Stanley's Cup Finals yesterday, where it was Las Vegas that came back from behind and held on and won it. And tonight, of course, Tommy, not only Red Hawks baseball this afternoon, but game one of the NBA Finals. Ooh. Tommy, you geared up for a good Wednesday?
2: I this will be a stacked Wednesday in sports. And I think for the New York Knicks fans that could be listening to the Jack Michaels Show today, I think they're more excited for Game 3 when the series shifts to New York. I mean, that is going to be an insane atmosphere. Not throwing anything at San Antonio, but I mean, it should be just a great series attendance-wise overall. I mean, San Antonio hasn't been to the NBA Finals since the Tim Duncan era, the 12 years ago. And New York hasn't been, well, party like it's 1999. Last time they went to the NBA Finals, they played the Spurs, so it all comes full circle. But should be a good day in the world of sports.
1: I can tell you that with a good chunk of family in San Antonio, they're hopping. They're ready. They're ready on the Riverwalk. They're ready at the Alamo. They're ready in San Antonio. The HEBs are probably full of shoppers getting food and drinks for a sit down and gather around for NBA action. Now they're jacked up, certainly in SA. But you're right, New York. It's been a minute. It has been a minute. So I like the series. I predicted. I haven't narrowed it down yesterday. I said Spurs in five or six, but I haven't quite figured if that's going to be five or six. So I'm granting the little leeway to see what happens in game one tonight. If it's a win tonight by San Antonio, then I'll divert to my five. If it's a loss, then I'll say six. What do you think? What do you say, Tommy, on that?
2: Well, I don't think that's a bad assumption at all. I mean, you know, New York's playing a little beat up. But Mitchell Robinson is set to play in game one because I think of a broken finger he had suffered in the Eastern Conference Finals. And with the New York Knicks, we talked about this, I think, last week or a couple weeks ago. They have a great supporting cast, but you put them next to San Antonio, it's 100-1 because San Antonio's depth, probably some of the best depth I've ever seen. And they gave OKC some fits. So if they can do that to the top seed, and or not just that, but the best team in the NBA, San Antonio, against OKC, that's going to be a problem for the New York Knicks. So I like your Spurs in five or six because New York has the tools to potentially push this to a six-game series. I just think that the depth for San Antonio is going to possibly trump the depth of New York here in this NBA Finals.
1: Well said. We talk so much, and even I'll call this Overreaction Wednesday. You know, we call it Overreaction Wednesday, and then tomorrow we'll have Overreaction Thursday, and so on and so forth. But on the Overreaction, I'll throw a couple things at you on an Overreaction Wednesday. We just heard the Sports Minute there before the show kicked, and a gentleman there was saying, give me Vegas, give me Vegas to win in six. So you got game one of the Stanley Cup last night, and Vegas fell behind 3-0. You know, two obviously quality teams, but the Vegas Golden Knights just they're like Cheyenne and Horace. You know, they haven't been around long, but they've won. They're like
2: right.
1: right. I could name some other schools, you know, Legacy maybe in Bismarck, but they're like Cheyenne and Horace. They've been around, but they haven't been around that long, and they've enjoyed some early success as a franchise and an organization. But are we overreacting now that they lost game one? And now all of a sudden Carolina's in a heap of trouble. It is a best of seven, you know, so it overreaction Wednesday. The Fargo-Moorhead Redhawks yesterday, the number one hitting the run scoring team in the American Association, leads the league in batting average, RBI, second in home runs, an offensive juggernaut, couldn't score a run. They couldn't hit water if they fell a boat yesterday, Tommy, and it was one of those. I mean, I'm up here going, yeah, they're going up against a triple-A guy, but it's not like he's throwing, you know, 97, 98, but he's just ahead in every count, and the Redhawks can't pack anything up. They only had five base runners, so overreaction Wednesday? Yeah, I'm not going to overreact today on that. I think the Redhawks, obviously, I don't think it's a systematic, oh no, what's happened to the offense. That's why I've labeled today overreaction Wednesday. Don't overreact over what yesterday was all about. Throw the Twins at. On the other side, now they've taken two games from the Chicago White Sox, right? They've taken a couple from their division. We know how important divisional games are. And the Twins wake up today. They're still six back of Cleveland, 3.5 back of Chicago. Twins are still 29-33. They're four games under 500. But let me throw this at you, Tommy. They've played 62 games. We all know that the regular season is 162 games in Major League Baseball, which means my Williston math, and I was okay at it, that tells me there's 100 games remaining. They played 62. So your Milwaukee math, Tommy, tells you that there's 100 games remaining. Now, let's spitball here for a second and see if this is a reaction or overreaction or whatever.
2: Okay. Okay.
1: Twins have taken a couple. They have 100 games left. Well, if they play 500 baseball from here on out, that's 50 wins, 50 losses. That puts them at 79 wins. I don't think 79 is a good number. That's you know, I don't think that's going to get you in at 79. So let's react or overreact. The overreactor is saying, hey, now we're seeing it. We saw them sweep Boston on that road trip. Yes, they gave up 3 of 4 at Chicago, then got swept by Pittsburgh. But now they're back home. They've won a couple. They've got divisional games in front of them. The Detroits of the world, the Kansas Cities of the world. If they're going to play this, you heard Derek Shelton say about, you know, we're starting to get some concrete stuff out of the bullpen. Yes, they've got issues, but they're also putting some runs up. So is the overreact that the Twins are not only going over 500 the last 100 games, they may play 580 ball, and maybe they get 58 wins, and now they've got 87. Is that enough? Maybe in that division. So that a reaction or quote-unquote overreaction, Tommy, on the two wins that the Twins have had against the White Sox. So those are my overreaction Wednesdays today. Is Carolina's done. They're over. Vegas Golden Knights, they're the hot team. You know, they're like Cheyenne and the horses, these schools. They've already won one. They're locked and loaded. They won on the road. Carolina's done. Overreaction. Redhawks couldn't score a run yesterday. Five total bases. Boy, they're in trouble. Overreaction. I don't believe that. And the Twins, 100 games remaining. Now they've taken a couple from the White Sox. They got another one coming up today that's going on. They win this. They got divisional games. They're on their way, baby. Slow the brakes. Is that an overreaction? Keep it down. So, Tommy, I'll throw those three nuggets at you on an overreaction Wednesday.
2: I think we'll start with the Carolina-Vegas Stanley Cup Final. It's an overreaction to say that the Hurricanes are done for just because Vegas is up one game to nothing. Yes, Vegas does have experience in the Stanley Cup Final. Yes, they've had lots of success since their inception. But it's a seven-game series. Anything can happen. There was many times in the last couple of years where, like, I'm going to go back to Florida Panthers and Edmonton Oilers. Florida had a 3-0 lead. That went to 7. So I'm not saying that Vegas isn't going to win, but to say that the series is over based on one game, I definitely think that's an overreaction. For the Fargo-Moorhead Redhawks, I think that's also an overreaction. You lose one game by 1-0. That's going to happen. Baseball is a very streaky sport, and it's a game of runs. And, well, Kansas City, they put up one run. Fargo-Moorhead put up none. You're going to have those games where you get into some slumps, you know. You're going to run into some solid pitching staffs. Fargo-Moorhead has they have it right in front of them in Kansas City, one of the better pitching clubs in the American Association. I do think Fargo-Moorhead is definitely going to get out of this. I'd call this a brief slump hitting-wise. And for the Twins, I think it's maybe I would say it's an underreaction, perhaps, in terms of them, you know, playing 50-50 ball, because they have been playing solid baseball. If you look at the games that the Twins have lost, they haven't been by slim margins. Derek had brought this up on our sister station, KFGO, that Minnesota has lost a lot of their games, but by very slim margins. So if you can play that kind of tight, contested baseball for the rest of the 100 games this season, you could be in for at least maybe the sixth seed in the AL playoffs. So I'm not saying that the Twins will make the playoffs, but I think it's definitely an appropriate reaction to assume that the Twins can play 50-50 baseball the rest of the way, considering that they're a young team, they got lots of talent around that young roster, and they're playing with confidence. And I think under this new leadership and manager Derek Sheldon, there's a different culture, I think, different kind of feel in the dugout. And I think that's one of the bigger reasons why the Twins have had some really, really solid success throughout the first 62 games of this regular season.
1: Knocked them all out. Tommy Fox in the studio. Jack Michael Show coming to you from Kansas City, Kansas this afternoon. I'm surrounded by them. Too bad you're not a Chiefs fan or a KC fan, Tommy, in the press room. In my booth right here, I got a huge Super Bowl champion flag over here with Chiefs. Oh,
2: wow.
1: Oh, yeah, it's all that. I like your point on that. And the other thing on Minnesota Twins, and I know baseball fans were just forever hopeful fanatics, you know, we're just always hopeful. I mean, but baseball teaches us, Yogi Berra said, it's not over till it's over, you know, it's not over till it's over. And we look at the Twins, and on piggybacking on what you just said, and you're right, you know, Shelty, you know, Derek Shelton brings that there's a something in the clubhouse there that the guys just go out and play. Eventually, one would think that the training room empties a little bit, like you get some pieces back that aren't, you know, nagging injuries or a pec here, a groin there, you know, an elbow here. You know, what we're seeing now, you know, Bailey Ober, inflammation. You know, well, that's one of those things. Sometimes you'd rather just say, oh, he broke his finger on his non-throwing hand. Go, oh, good, he can still throw then. That's fine. But instead, it's like the inflammation. Or Taj Bradley, I think, dealt with a pec issue. I don't like those sounds, Tommy, in pitch. I don't like inflammation. You know, I don't like that in pitchers. I don't like the word peck. I don't like I hate the word oblique. I despise the word oblique. The Red Hawks have a reliever that's not going through any kind of big grade tear, I don't think, but it's enough of a nagging injury that has kept him out. And eventually, for the Twins' sake, you get pieces back that are healthy. And when they do that, in the interim, while they're getting some decent pitching, and yes, staying close and or winning some games, you would like to think that a complete full, you get the young guys that have gotten some good ABs or good, you know, as pitchers facing batters in a league, that confidence builds up and you get a better idea. So you're getting traction with your young guys, and then you bring some of the dudes back that have been, you know, fixtures in there that are healthy. And who knows, maybe you can paint a little bit of a picture. The question is, in the American League Central, you know, you look at the Central, and you know, Cleveland's there, not running away. You know, they're eight games over. They're playing 565 baseball. Their run differential, plus six. You know, the White Sox, run differential, plus three. Twins are minus 16, but they have. Now, if they can flip some of those close games, not trying to paint like this team is racing into the playoffs and winning the division. But we go back to this division. It takes 2 weeks of unbelievable, you know, baseball against divisional opponents that either slingshot you into positions. And this is one of those early times in the season, albeit, you know, 62 games in, that you'd lost three or four at Chicago. But if you can return the favor and get today and take three, and then I forget that if they have if they have KC first I think it's Kansas City. Speaking of Kansas City, I'm in Royals country too. Yeah, I think they got the Royals next. And then you throw around, Tommy, if you get today and sweep the Sox, and then you dance with Kansas City and take that series, and pray tell face the Tigers and take that, well, that's a chunk of games, you know, a 10-day process where you've now made yourself relevant again. So, and then do you get healthy on the backside and get some of these guys back? You know, then talk to me in late June and see where they're going, because it's all leading up to the trade deadline in July, whether the Twins are, you know, going to be buyers or sellers. And, you know, Tom Pullen and company said, you know, if they're in it, they're going to be aggressive. Now, again, that was talk. Tom joined us on the broadcast when we were there on the home opener, but and he said, look, if we're there, we're gonna try to bolster it. So let's take him for the word, you know. And I don't know what that means. I don't know if you go out and grab an arm. What's that going to cost you? You know, but we'll see. So again, it's the Reaction Wednesday portion of the Jack Michaels Show. I don't know, Tommy. Do we lay out enough to have them relevant?
2: Nice. I think so.
1: Maybe. I don't know. We'll see what happens on that. 237-3767 gets you in. Tech Club open at 35270. 35270. And we'll get to the phone lines. Karnak is with us today. We'll jump to Kyle here in a second. But my question today, Tommy, I'm like the Silence of the Lambs movie. We covet what we see every day, Clarice.
2: Okay.
1: I just got done eating a two hot. I'm on day five of the road trip. Well, day six, game five. And I'm having a two dog a day trip. So by the time this trip is done, I'll have had 18 hot dogs, Tommy. So this
2: wow.
1: is a nine game. Thank you. So I put down two here. So my question today, and when my daughter Cameron went to Wrigley Field once, she sent me a picture of her hot dog that she had at Wrigley, sesame seed bun, no ketchup, mustard only, you know, that kind of thing.
2: Mm-hmm.
1: But inside that dog, she had an entire supermarket in that dog. So my question is, what do you have on a dog? When you're sitting down and having a dog at the ballpark or maybe at a fancy restaurant or a restaurant, you order a hot dog. What do you put on a dog?
2: Ooh.
1: What is your staple put? And you have all the options available. All of them. My daughter Cameron would rival anybody. I mean, I've never seen a more loaded hot dog with stuff in there. It's like those drinks that they looks like a liquid, but it has like a cheeseburger and a slice of celery and a
2: wow.
1: piece of bacon. You know, those drinks that people have? Maybe it's a Bloody Mary. I'm not a big, you know, a drinker there. But anyway, that's my question today. What do you put on a dog? And who better to ask this than our first caller today, Kyle, on line one, and then he can dance. Kyle, are you mowing
3: hey
1: today? Go ahead, Kyle. What's up?
3: I just turned my machine off. I figured you were giving us some dancing in the moonlight in the background, Jack. So I got a little bit of background noise of my own. But I just turned off the machine. Look, if work was that important, I wouldn't spend as much time on the air as I do. So,
1: that's right.
3: For hot dogs, I really prefer brats over hot dogs, and I just put mustard and kraut on a brat. But
1: that's it.
3: A hot dog, I'll go ketchup, mustard, and sweet relish. That would be my
1: sweet.
3: Favorite on a dog.
1: Okay. Yeah.
3: By the way, Jack, I know, I think it was Derek mentioned the other day saying that you should write a book at some time, and I think Two Dogs a Day would be a very good title, the Jack Michaels story.
2: Two dogs a day.
1: Or my bun is on fire. How about that for a title?
3: Yeah.
1: All right, there it is.
3: That's very good, yeah. Yeah, you know, I've been really encouraged by what I've seen from the Twins all season. I know Derek has mentioned, Derek Shelton making chicken salad. I think it's a very accurate description. And I know Tommy mentioned, you know, if they keep playing the way they do. By the way, what if we still had Pablo right now? You know, I think that sixth seed and even winning the Central, as gettable as that division is still a little bit far-fetched, especially with the AL East and the Rangers this year with all the wild cards that are going to come out of that. But I would just like to see this team continue to play solid 500 baseball, and if they can't be in contention at the end of the season, at least be good enough to play spoiler, maybe against the Sox or Cleveland or whatever. But really this year, what I've just loved about the Twins and what I'm going to be watching and kind of zoning in on the rest of the season is just Joe Ryan. He has been on fire, and I would just really like to see Joe Ryan legitimately be just in the AL Cy Young conversation. So even if it's not a postseason year, maybe it could at least for the fans kind of be like Doc Halliday when he was in Toronto, or yeah, or Ubaldo Jimenez when he got his Cy Young for the Rockies, just where we at least have, you know, a pitcher going for the Cy Young, because that can be fun even if the team isn't great.
1: Pretty well put right there. And Joe Ryan has to step up and be the Pablo now. You know, we talked, Kyle, for how many years where the Twins really didn't have a number one, so to speak. They had maybe a couple of twos or a three in that five-man rotation, but never an ace. And then, of course, you designate Pablo as, you know, he's your guy, and then he's out for the year. So who's going to fill those shoes and step up? And the key, and I don't know how you define an ace, but to me, an ace in baseball is that every time they go out, you have an innate feeling like you've got a chance to win that baseball game. And I don't know, or at least if not ace, a good one. How many twin starters do you have that feeling that pitcher goes out and you literally have that feeling like you've got a great chance to win this baseball game because of that pitcher? And I think Joe Ryan, what you just described, Kyle, is the feeling I think Twins fans have on Joe Ryan. Now, how many more? You know, can you say that about Bailey Ober? I know he's got the inflammation. You know, Taj Bradley has, you know, when he's in there and been healthy, has looked sharp. But how many Twins pitchers, starters, have you been able to say that over the years and certainly this year? And Joe Ryan, to me, at least connotates that feeling for me. I'm sure it does you too.
3: Oh, definitely, for sure.
1: The Twins and Sox today, that's at 12:40, by the way, that's on 104.7 KFGO FM. Back to the relish. What am I not getting about this? Tommy, on a hot dog, Kyle says he's going crowd, and it just seems like Germany meets Norway meets I'm not sure what.
2: A little bit, yeah. This is just my full-fledged, you know, honest opinion. I don't really eat relish, with anything. I mean, like if a part of the game today, obviously a lot of people texting in at 35270 on what you put on a hot dog. I put on, get ready for this,
1: okay, barbecue
2: sauce.
1: What?
2: That's not the only thing I'll put in it. I mean, if I don't put on barbecue sauce, I'll turn it into a chili dog. I don't know if that necessarily counts.
1: Kyle, before we let Kyle go, that sounds like Tommy's mixing cultures there. That isn't, I don't know. Maybe that's not a bad thing. I don't know.
3: Sometimes, I mean, I could see it, Tommy, with I'm not barbecue on a hot dog, but sometimes I'll put 57 on there. So, I mean, I could see that.
2: 57 on a hot dog. I never thought of it that way.
1: Right, which makes sense, because I put mustard on my steak. Not... That's great stuff. Karnak, Kyle in the house. Good to have him on a hump day Wednesday. Thanks, buddy.
3: Thanks
1: for the call. Appreciate it. 237-3767. I mean, there's not a wrong. Well, man, let me take that back, Tommy. There could be a wrong answer.
2: I think there definitely is. There could be a wrong some answer. Wrong answers. Someone did text in at 35270. Jack, I always add cheese, pepperoncino. I hope I'm pronouncing that right. Peppers and ketchup.
1: Okay, the folks in Chicago have that mustard-only rule, and then that text are probably going, I don't care. I like ketchup on my hot dog. Take it or leave it.
2: Mm-hmm.
1: I'm with that person. It's mustard and cheese. That's my thing.
2: Cheese
1: mustard
2: on a hot dog's not bad.
1: It's phenomenal.
2: Yeah.
1: It's really good. But I'll tell you another thing, what people put on there, and I've yet to, because I'll dip fries in this, mayo.
2: Really?
1: Yeah, people put mayo on hot dogs, Tommy.
2: I don't know. To me, that just seems like, okay, we're kind of pushing it a little too far.
1: What do you put on a hot dog? I kid you not. When my daughter sent me that photo from Wrigley Field, I think she had a pickle, she had peppers, she had mustard and ketchup. It was the farm on there, and I said, sweetheart, are we related? Are you my daughter? Are we related? So anyway, that's our hard-hitting text club question today on a Wednesday. What do you put on a hot dog? I bet you there are some people out there, Tommy, that throw stuff on a dog that that you just shake your head at going, I don't understand. I'll tell you one thing where I know I'm in a cool place. When they toast a bun, when they toast the bun, if people take time to toast a bun and then dress up the dog, now I know I'm living in a, I'm in a place.
2: I'm just getting hungry just thinking about it. Or burgers, when they toast the bun for burgers, or just any like sandwich type food. Phenomenal.
1: The toasted bun, really underrated. Underrated. Doesn't get enough play.
2: Right.
1: Well, I like what Kyle said. I mean, Tommy, when you look at the Twins, I mean, that's what I said. I mean, you get the same feeling with Joe Ryan. Imagine having that feeling with a couple other arms. You know, over the years, we've had, you know, when you look at Dodgers and all the teams that have gone on and won, you know, they got one, two, three guys that you have that feeling like every time they take

0: It's a winnable division. It's kind of been that way the last few seasons. We've seen teams like Detroit storm out of nowhere, like finishing the season strong when nobody expected them to make the wild card. They ended up making it to the ALDS, and we, you know, expected that with we saw that with Kansas City too a couple years back. So you just never know in the American League Central. But I do like this Twins team. They have a really they have great young talent, and I think, you know, if they could perhaps, you know, get some bats, perhaps, if they try to go that direction at the deadline, to, depending on what the record is, they could be a dark horse for a wild card spot. But we'll see what happens in the next 100 games of this season.
1: That's right. They're 62 in, and they've got 100 remaining. That is it. I have, quickly back to the NBA, because you had brought this up, and strictly just winning a championship, right? So I'm going to throw something at you, Tommy. If it's based on, you know, our love of music, so I'm going to do a little thing with you this afternoon on a Wednesday, and go back as I do a little research here, because the Knicks, I think it's been 73. If it comes down to just what the top song was, if it just boils down to this, the top song the last time these two teams won an NBA title, And that's the difference maker. You ready, Tommy?
0: I'm ready.
1: So we go back to 1973 with the New York Knicks. Last time, if I'm not mistaken, that's the last time they won the NBA title.
0: The last time they were in the title was 99. Yeah,
1: but I'm talking about winning.
0: Right.
1: I'm talking about winning a title.
0: Yep.
1: Last time they won one, I think, was 73.
0: Yes.
1: The top song in 1973, Tony Orlando and Don Tie a Yellow Ribbon Around the Old Oak Tree. Tie a Yellow Ribbon. Okay, you got that? So if it's just based on music, and if I'm not mistaken, I think San Antonio was like 2014. So if you go back to 2014, last time they won a title, the top song, Tommy? Pharrell Williams? The song Happy.
0: Pharrell Williams, yep.
1: Happy. Boy.
0: It might seem crazy what I'm about to say, that these Spurs could go all the way. I was trying to make.
1: This is but it has been a minute. I mean, that's what we're talking about. I mean, that's what we're talking about, the NBA. So this particular series, when we look at these two teams, and for one haven't won it. You talked about it. I mean, talk about New York. You know, 73 since they've won it. 73 since they've danced in the streets. 73, well, if they did dance in the streets, and I don't know, and the Spurs since 2014, and as far as these matchups tonight, you know, Jalen Brunson, the MVP of the Eastern Conference Finals, then you got Victor Wembanyama, the 7'4 Frenchman, who's just, you know, obviously the world is following him, and I'm a fan of the Spurs. I kind of lean more Spurs than anything, but the marquee guys, and something Chris Coast always talks about, and Derek and I chatted about it on the Jack Michael show this week. Oftentimes, like in World Series, your stars got to be stars.
0: Yep.
1: Right? Brunson's got to be Brunson. Cat's got to be Cat. Victor got to be Victor. Fox got to be Fox. But usually, it's another one of those sidebars that come up and do some things that separate a little bit. And I don't know who that, I mean, the Spurs have just a litany of guys that fill that role. They just have dudes that fill that role. This is why I'm leaning San Antonio, not just because of deep-seated, you know, got family and a big San Antonio fan. But to me, they just got guys that can step up, and there's really, it's like a dike, you know, where the water is dripping through, you know, and you plug a hole with one, you know, finger, and then poof, you know, it starts leaking out another hole, and boop, you pop that. Mm-hmm. Well, that's like the Spurs. They can come through that. They can keep coming at you until they flood you, and then all of a sudden you're beat. So that's my metaphor, so to speak, or analogy of the San Antonio Spurs. It's hard to stop all the leaks when they start to leak. You know, you want to stop the big one, the 7'4" guy, but they've got too many other guys that can create damage. So that's my, in a nutshell, why I'm taking San Antonio, not only tonight. And I'll eat crow tomorrow if they get beat tonight. But not only tonight, I think they take both in SA.
0: Okay.
1: And probably get a split of New York. And then, you know, wrap it up in five or

0: as I said, six if they don't get tonight.
1: That's not a, I mean, like I said earlier, that's not a bad take. This should be a fun NBA Finals, and as I also brought up earlier, a fun Wednesday in the world of sports.
0: Yeah, it is. I just know that I'm getting older when Ron Harper's son is playing. Like, Ron Harper, wasn't he just playing like a year ago? I'm like, don't I remember Ron Harper a couple of days ago playing? This is how young this is.
1: Right.
0: Fast time flies. Got his boy, you know, Dylan's playing now already. I mean, that's just insane how much time flies. That is it. Yeah, so I don't know. We'll see what happens on that. Got a dandy that we'll break down today in baseball. These 1 o'clock game, day game after a night game today here, Tommy, in Kansas City. We'll see what the Hawks can do. The field getting ready. You can, as Kyle said, I should just play stadium songs and people guess the song playing in the
1: there
0: background.
1: There you go.
0: But the Red Hawks now in this road trip have taken they took 2 out of 3 in Sioux Falls. Yes, they lost 1-0. Game 2, 22 hours, 20 minutes long yesterday. They got a day game tonight and a night game tomorrow. Then a trip to your place out in Milwaukee coming up over the weekend. So today becomes kind of large for the Red Hawks. They haven't lost, knock on wood, a road series this year. Now, granted, they've only played two, but they haven't lost a road series this year. So they need to win today to get that. Do you put a pickle in a hot dog, Tommy?
1: I mean, I don't. I'll have it on the side. I won't really put it on a hot dog. That seems a little crazy to put it on a hot dog.
0: Oh man, yeah, that's a.
1: I mean, just put it on the side. I mean, you're gonna eat it anyway. That's just my take on it. I just don't really. I never thought of putting a pickle on a hot dog. Someone texted in at 35270. Raw onions, relish, ketchup, and mustard.
0: Okay, that's a party. That was the great. If you're just joining us today, the Jack Michaels Two Dogs a Day. Would Kyle say that'd be a good name for my book afterwards? In my when I sit down and I start putting 30, 40 years of baseball, Two Dogs a Day. That wouldn't be a bad title. But if you're just joining us, I'm on my eighth. I just had my eighth hot dog. And I thought, what do you put on a hot dog? So that's why if you just joined us, Tommy and I are talking dogs today. The onion, the raw onion, the relish, never got into it, but I understand people love it. The kraut, the mustard, the ketchup. Anybody put anything weird that might, honestly, not just to name something, but to make me and Tommy go, ugh.
1: I have yet to really see anything yet. I think a lot of it is just stuff that I wouldn't put on a hot dog. Not like really grossed out, just something that I'd just be like, eh. No need to really put it on.
0: Would you put Cheetos?
1: I don't know if I'd put it on the hot dog. That's like the same thing with the pickle. Just have it on the side. That's a side. Why are we putting everything on the hot dog?
0: Boy, am I giving you great ideas for the gal when you cook supper for her next time. The next time she likes you, cook for her, Tommy.
1: Like next time she comes over, I made hot dogs. By the way, I put Cheetos and pickles on them. Hope you don't mind. I don't know if I'd do that. Maybe I could go in that direction. I'll have to try it sometime. Pickles and Cheetos on a hot dog.
0: I'm dating a culinary expert. He dropped some mac and cheese on me in that first meeting. Now he's thinking about making dogs. This guy, he can cook. on that. Other action coming up, Tommy, as we talk about a hump day Wednesday, as we're kind of winding down on the Minnesota side of things. I know that sectional baseball going on, Tommy. So today is, I think, there might be some action going on. But I know that that in Minnesota land, we obviously have some local teams we're cheering for, you know.
1: Yeah, the Moorhead Spuds winning the other day against Monticello in the quarterfinals, the section quarterfinals, 6-1. Solid team, head coach Greg Selvold, former Red Hawk. The Spuds are rolling. They're rolling, man.
0: They are now a little bit, I don't want to say too much in the catbird seat, but they're kind of in that catbird seat, Tommy. That's how that works over there, because now that was the semis, as you said, and now Monticello has to go back and play teams that a lot of call come back through the Russellback. So they've got to, now Moorhead is in a position where I think they probably got to be beaten twice, if I'm not mistaken, by the time they come back to play the Spuds.
1: Yep, right? That's correct. I think they're past that threshold now. So, yeah, you're absolutely right on that.
0: Man alive. Well, good luck to them. It is fantastic that they will resume on Thursday, I think, or tomorrow, if I'm not mistaken. So they will resume on Thursday coming up tomorrow in that section tournament. In fact, I was just pulling up the bracket on that. So hopefully they continue on, but we'll continue to monitor that and follow that. Tommy, we're coming in on a break, and Red Hawks baseball isn't too far away. Pregame show around 12:45 this afternoon. Looking forward. It's a nice day today in Kansas City. It's what they call a business person special. The Red Hawks have a couple of these throughout the day. So they've got lots of canopies and tents and business people and lots of groups in the suites, and the big food club to my left. If you ever get a ticket to that club at a stadium, please do. That is loaded with every piece of food you can talk about. And it's odd that we talk so much food during the noon hour, but it's the noon hour. The Red Hawks, I like Wyatt Chaney going today, and he is he's looking for his first win, so it's time to get him off the snide. He's 0-2, and a big power pitcher named Dakota Chalmers pitching for Kansas City today. So hopefully the Red Hawks can get a win today and then have the rest of the evening off to rest and get ready for a big one tomorrow night before they drive all night to Milwaukee. So the glamorous life on the road in the American Association. Then when the Red Hawks return home, Tommy, Kansas City coming to town. There's T-shirt nights at Newman Outdoor Field. There's wood chipper nights coming up at the ballpark. There's a lot of big stuff coming up. So I'd encourage people to get tickets to Red Hawks baseball when they return home for finally a decent-sized homestand coming up starting June 9th. And another plug, Tommy, June 8th is our first installment this year of Little League Night in America.
1: There you go.
0: We're going to be on the south side of Fargo. We're going to be on the south side of Fargo, and we're going to do Little League Night in America on the 8th, and then we'll be broadcasting live from Tailgaters on the 9th, and then Family Wellness next Wednesday. So we've got a busy Jack Michaels show and activity coming up around next week. Quick timeout. We'll come back on the other side. Red Hawks baseball in the not-too-distant future getting set for a day game today in Kansas City. Keep those texts coming, 35270. What do you put on your dog? Great response so far. This is the Jack Michaels Show. Tommy Fox in studio at 740, The Fan.
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0: Are you looking for something fun and active for the kids and grandkids this summer? Now, we heard some of the boys yesterday in the Jack Michaels Show coming in. The NDSU Bison Youth Football Camps are back. It's June 9th. That's next Tuesday through the 11th. So it's coming up around the corner. I'm going to give you a how you get involved and register in a second. It is a three-day camp experience coached by the entire Bison coaching staff and current players. 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Those are for grades 1 through 6. And that focuses on the fundamentals. Emphasize fundamentals of football. That cost is just $105. That's grades 1 through 6. And then the afternoon sessions, that's grades 7 and 8. That's a half-padded camp, and that focuses on position-specific skills and football knowledge. You're really diving in and kind of peeling the onion back a little bit in a half-padded camp, grades 7 and 8, the afternoon sessions. That cost just $150, so well worth it. 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
0: Here's the 2-0 pitch, and this ball hammered to right field. Jose Servo, you are a friend of mine.
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0: Thomas sends the ball to center, hit pretty well, wind pulling it back, Davis twisting, and now the wind is really pulling it back, and the ball is off into the track, onto the wall, and Thomas is rounding second. He's on his way to third, and that's going to be a triple for Dylan Thomas.
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0: And Juan turns on one. 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Mars Trucking Town! 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Mars Trucking Town!
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0: The pitch, and Thomas sends one to straightaway center field. It is up, it is back, it is gone! Marge, track that Paul Town! Dylan Thomas, a home run over the center field wall, and the Red Hawks have taken a 1-0 lead. A special one tonight.
15: It's time to track it down, Marge. Let's head to the stadium. For the call of the game, here's the voice of the Red Hawks, Jack Michaels.
0: Oh, the way baseball was meant to be played, outdoors during the daytime. And a pleasant good afternoon. Jack Michaels coming from Legends Field, Legends Stadium here in Kansas City, Kansas. Well, this afternoon, the Fargo Moorhead Red Hawks and the Kansas City Monarchs play game two of this three-game series. Last night, it was about the pitching and the defense and not much offense yesterday. The Red Hawks shut out 1-0. That's right, a game that took 2 hours and 23 minutes. The Red Hawks shut out 1-0, which is ironic because the Red Hawks yesterday started the game last night with a leadoff double. Trying to leadoff double. Had a man on second to start the game. But the starting pitcher last night, Ryan Garcia, then proceeded to retire the next 12 batters in a row. The Red Hawks, by the time the game ended, had just 5 base runners total in last night's game. Had a couple on late, but failed to cash in. The Red Hawks fall yesterday 1-0. So today is a new day. A day game, as we talked about. Some clouds above. Slight breeze again that's blowing. Looks like a crosswind today. But in from right. And a little bit towards the left field corner. I bring that up because here at Legends Field, short porches down the line. It's a beautiful stadium. Deep in left center, but short porches down the line. We'll see if the bats can elevate something perhaps today against a hard-throwing power pitcher in Dakota Chalmers. Chalmers is a good one. He's 0-1 with a 5-8-4. The Red Hawks counter today with Wyatt Chaney. Chaney 0-2. With 12 2/3 innings under his belt. Busy pregame show planned for you. As always, we'll get you caught up in what happened last night around the American Association. And today, not just the Red Hawks, but we've got games going on, a lot of early games today, Children's Day games slash business person special games. So activity going on across the league today. There's games already underway in Lincoln and games underway in Winnipeg. A couple of 11 a.m. starts today, so we'll get you caught up on that. All leading up to the starting lineups and opening pitch, but when we come back, we'll sit down and chat. The manager of the Fargo Moorhead Red Hawks, that's Chris Coast. Sit back and enjoy. It is a day game today in Kansas City, the Red Hawks and the Monarchs. We're back with Chris Coast next. This is the pregame show, and this is FM Red Hawks Baseball.
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0: Fargo Moorhead Redhawks baseball today from Legends Field in Kansas City, Kansas. Tommy Fox producing our game this afternoon. Jack Michaels now joined by Redhawks manager Chris Coast. Coaster, we were talking about in the open there. It's kind of eye-opening, you know, this Redhawks team that is tops in the league in the offense, runs scored and whatnot. And I know it's going to happen from time to time. You run in and you just don't get a lot of hits, you don't score a lot of runs. But a little surprising last night, although we tip our hats to Ryan Garcia, certainly of Kansas City.
22: Yeah, especially with how our bats have been pretty good all year, leading the league in batting up, you know, before yesterday and runs. And you're going to have games like that. Their pitcher, you know, he's got a good track record, and his stuff wasn't overwhelming, at least with velocity anyways. Obviously, he threw strikes, and we just couldn't put anything together. You know, lead off double, and you know, that was about it. And so, we talked in the post game last night. I don't know if it has a lot to do with days after off days. We haven't been very good. Maybe it's just random stuff. Maybe it's just the change of scenery or trying to figure things out. If I knew for sure what it was, I could write a book and maybe make $1 billion.
0: This ballpark, I was just talking with John there, Clubby. He said, you know, it's funny that how the wind doesn't blow necessarily the same way twice in a row. And this piece either plays really small or sometimes really large, like you can have a fourth outfielder because of the elements yesterday. And it is a quirky part. I love the park, Chris, but and then it's turfed inside and out. You look at this whole thing and shifts go on. I thought maybe we'd see a lefty go oppo yesterday with that breeze, but again, maybe I'm just reading in too much to the element.
22: Yeah, the elements will have an impact in any park, really, because this park really shallow down the left field line. So even if the wind's blowing in heavily, you can still get a ball actually out of the stadium down the left field side. But historically, we played a lot of games here, and I've always felt the park plays a little bit small, mostly because of that left side. But wind will always have an impact today. Pretty much blowing straight out, blowing out to maybe slightly left center. So when I'm making the lineup and I'm consulting with coaches, it's, you know, I don't want to overanalyze the lineup too much, but it was like, boy, if we can get some fly balls up in the air. So it was like we kind of tried to at least put our lineup together for some fly balls, but our opposing pitcher's not a guy who will try to give up a lot of fly balls. So this mix and match of, you know, who gets off today and, you know, maybe Juan Fernandez, but with the way Juan Fernandez swung the bat yesterday, I know that he's going to be chewing on his bat to get back up at that plate today, so he had to play today.
0: You said this yesterday when we were talking about Garcia and the track record on paper. Dakota Chalmers has more walks than strikeout and double-digit kind of walks. And, you know, okay, that's in a couple of innings. I don't know, 12, 14 innings pitch, Chris. But talk about the approach today from the hitters. The ambush, if he gets behind, you look at it, first pitch strikes. Take a look at how you face a guy that obviously has a few walks under his belt this year.
22: Yeah, so it's Dakota Chalmers, and we know him very well. I've seen him quite a bit. I think one of his issues is he's also pitched a lot of winter ball the last few years, and so pitchers like him, power pitchers, they can kind of go hot, cold based on how their arm feels, overuse, even if the arm isn't hurting, the overuse factor. And I'm going to guess a little bit of that's where he's at. because he'll walk some guys even when he's good, but maybe not as much as this. We saw him last year when he was with Cleburne, and he was as good a pitcher as I think we saw last year. So the walks are kind of what they are. Hopefully if he walks us, we can take advantage of some of things, of those things, because the one thing we always try to remind our hitters is pitchers who walk a lot of guys will also miss right down the middle. They don't have the command. It's not even just about being wild. It's about not having command. So if they aren't throwing consistent strikes, they will throw the ball down the middle. And when that happens, man, we got to be ready for it, especially in a day like today with that wind blown out. If I'm a hitter, I'm refusing to strike out. I'm going to put the bat on the ball and see what happens. You want that every day, but especially a day when the wind's blown out.
0: That is Red Hawks manager Chris Coase chatting with the skipper prior to and after every Fargo Moorhead Red Hawks game. Yeah, hopefully today's the day. The Red Hawks get the bats going early this afternoon. When we come back, we'll take a trip around the American Association. As I mentioned, a good chunk, full scale of games last night, and two other ones already underway today in the league. The scoreboard update and a schedule check when we return, closing in on the opening pitch this afternoon. It's the Red Hawks and the Monarchs. This is the pregame show, and this is FM Red Hawks Baseball.
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0: From Legends Field this afternoon, the Red Hawks and the Monarchs, game two of this three-game series. Resumes back to a night game tomorrow night at 6:35, and then the Red Hawks will head on to Milwaukee. Full scale of activity last night in the American Association saw Chicago defeat Milwaukee 5-2 at Franklin Field. 5-2, the final, the Dogs get the win. Sioux Falls and Winnipeg at a tight one north of the border at Blue Cross Field in southern Manitoba. Sioux Falls defeating Winnipeg 9-8. It was Lake Country defeating Lincoln yesterday by a score of 8-1. The Lake Country Dockhounds now with the best record in the American Association at 12-5. Gary South Shore road win last night against the Sioux City Explorers at Lewis and Clark Park. 6-2 the final. Gary gets the win. And Cleburne holds serve at home at La Moderna Field, the Pasta Bowl in Cleburne, Texas, south of Fort Worth. Cleburne defeats Kane County with a score of 3-1. Action today around the league. I mentioned earlier we had a couple of 11 a.m. starts, early start times today, and Lake Country taking advantage of that at Haymarket Park in Lincoln, Nebraska. Who's going to stop the Dockhounds? 7-0. They've already jumped out. That game is actually in the seventh inning. 7-0, Lake Country leading Lincoln, and the Dockhounds throwing a one-hit shutout, by the way, today. You talk about not putting runs on the board. Lincoln Just one hit today. They're being shut out 7-0 in the seventh inning, Lake Country. Meanwhile, Sioux Falls jumped out to a 5-2 lead on Winnipeg. That also in the seventh inning at Blue Cross Park in Winnipeg, Manitoba. Sioux Falls, who lost game one Monday, bounced back with a win yesterday, and now the Canaries a 5-2 lead today. Other action tonight, Chicago back in Milwaukee, Gary at Sioux City, Kane County in Cleburne. The updated standings in the West Division, Sioux Falls leads the West with a record of 11-7. Kansas City also tied for first with a mark of 10-6. Winnipeg at 2.5 back at 8-9. Sioux City 3 back at 8-10. The Red Hawks 3.5 back in the West at 7-10. And Lincoln 5-12. 5.5 back in the Western Division. In the Eastern Division, Lake Country leads the East with a record of 12-5. Kane County is a game and a half back at 10-6. Gary, South Shore, and Chicago both sit 3.5 back with 500 baseball, 8-8. Milwaukee 7-10, they're 5 back. Cleburne 7-10. Also 5 back. School update from the Twins. Boy, Tommy and I were making a good case for the Minnesota Twins today on the Jack Michaels show. And I kind of high hopes for Taj Bradley, but the Taj Bradley touched for 4 runs in the top of the first inning. And the White Sox trying to salvage a game in that series with Minnesota at Target Field. White Sox leading Minnesota 4-0. Who knows? Maybe we jinxed. Sorry if we did. 4-0 Chicago. Has the lead after an inning of play at Target Field. Fans, we come back. We'll take a look at the starting lineups, and the opening pitch is forthcoming. Wyatt Chaney gets the start today for the FM Redhawks, and Dakota Chalmers pitching today for Kansas City. A reminder on this road trip that is consuming 10 days and 9 games for Fargo-Moorhead. The Redhawks took 2 out of 3. Against the Sioux Falls Canaries on the road. The Red Hawks then had an off day Monday. Dropped last night's game 1-0 in game one of this series. Tonight, the Red Hawks are today. The Red Hawks game 2 tomorrow night, game 3. Then Fargo-Moorhead. Friday's going to be a tough one because Friday the Red Hawks will travel. That's an all-night drive from Kansas City to Milwaukee. Get into Milwaukee Friday morning, sometime mid-morning. And then get set to play Friday night. It's a 3-game series against the Milwaukee Milkmen at Franklin Field in Franklin, Wisconsin, culminating in a day game next Sunday or this coming Sunday, and then returning back home to Newman. Monday the 8th is an off day for Fargo-Moorhead, and then the homestand. Another great homestand for Fargo-Moorhead beginning next Tuesday against these Kansas City Monarchs. So let's get out and get those tickets for Red Hawks baseball for all of that. Guys, you've been listening to a pregame show. When we come back, the starting lineups and opening pitch. Up next, it's Fargo-Moorhead in Kansas City. This has been the pregame show, and this is FM Red Hawks baseball.
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0: Now, that young lady, absolutely, a little hand clap for the booth. That young lady down there, tremendous job. And where do I buy those lungs? That is a young lady that can belt out an anthem. And she would be now. She's getting high fives from friends and family behind the netting there at home plate. Good job. Nice job. Always well done. Always envy and amazed by these young folks that can belt out the anthem. A pleasant good afternoon, Jack Michaels Radio. It's a gorgeous day for baseball here in Kansas City, Kansas, where the Fargo-Moorhead Redhawks and the Kansas City Monarchs get set for Game 2 of this weekday three-game series. 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Eli Swanson, Director of Broadcasting for Fargo-Moorhead Redhawks Baseball. Dakota Chalmers, the right-hander for Kansas City. The lineup he'll face is put forth by manager Chris Coast. Jesus Lujano leading off. He doubled yesterday. He's in center. Juan Fernandez at third base today, batting second. Dylan Thomas in right field hits third. Jose Sermo, home run leader in the league, batting cleanup at first. Colby Wilkerson switch hitting second. Baseman bats fifth. Jairus Richards in left. Tripp Clark DHing, batting seventh. Carlos Amaya getting the start behind the plate today, catching and batting eighth. And Aiden Byrne at shortstop, batting ninth. That is the Red Hawks lineup. Lujano, Fernandez, and Thomas. Sermo, Wilkerson, and Richards. Clark, Amaya, and Byrne. Dakota Chalmers, 0-1 with a 5.84 earned run average this season. Kansas City in their home whites with the blue trim, white on white. And Chalmers in three starts. 12 and a third innings pitch, 8 runs, 14 hits. The walk bug, power pitcher, 14 walks, 9 strikeouts. So more walks than strikeouts. Former A's, Twins, Dodgers, Diamondbacks product. Played for 8 different affiliated bowl teams, 3 times in AAA. So you look at that. He spent the 25 seasons with 6 different organizations, all in indie ball. So Chalmers has been around. The Red Hawks certainly familiar with Dakota Chalmers. He spent time in indie ball, and of course, as I mentioned, several different organizations. So good arm here, and Jesus Lujano steps into home plate, and we are just about set for baseball today in Kansas City. On the Kansas side, those that are wondering, comfortable days, expecting temperatures in the low 80s today. The first offering of the game is high for ball one, and we're underway at 1:11. 1-1-1 Central Time, 79 degrees here at Legends Field. The right-hander's pitch, Lujano takes the strike. Your umpire is presented by Onstead Twitchell, your life, your law firm, with offices in West Fargo, Hillsborough, and Castleton. David Arianna, the crew chief, calling balls and strikes today. Jordan Sandberg at first, Pearson Tahuka, the umpire at third. Chalmers the pitch and drops in for a strike. Count of 1-2. Defensively for Kansas City in left field, Grant Richardson, Hudson Head in center with Marcus Smith patrolling right field. Austin Callahan at third, Saheed Valenzuela at short. Alvaro Gonzalez at second with Trevor Boone at first. Brady Lindsley behind the plate catching today. That is the defense for Kansas City, the Monarchs DHing Saul Garza. 1-2 pitch high, 2-2 the count on Lujano leading off the Redhawks game. Breaking pitch, and Jesus slaps it into left field. An opposite field hit, so Lujano led off last night's game with an extra base hit, leads off today's game with a hit to left. And Lujano, a good batman, much like this man who we call Batman, Juan Fernandez. 20th hit of the season for Lujano, and the Redhawks with a man aboard. Juan Fernandez, you know, Chris Coast talked about it, came up in a situation with 2 on and 1 out, takes a strike yesterday, and boy, 9 times out of 10, Fernandez has delivered the goods, and I know Juan probably a bit upset with himself not delivering, but it is tough to hit a ball, and last night the arms of Kansas City had handcuffed the Red Hawks bats. The pitch, swing and a miss, at moving heat away from home plate. And quickly, Chalmers bounces back. He's ahead of Juan Fernandez. No balls and 2 strikes. Juan steps out. Red Hawks in there. Gray tops, gray bottoms, red numerals. today. A little bit of a shift. Alvaro Gonzalez, the second baseman, playing near the bag at second as Fernandez looks at an inside breaking pitch for a ball. Juan Fernandez, who could shoot balls the opposite field, there is a gaping hole on the right side of the infield, playing Juan to pull. Lujano the lead at first, Chalmers from the set, and the pitch. And fighting it off is Juan Fernandez. Rovello tire foul ball. Swing for the fences with Rovello Ridgetrack all-terrain tires. 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Runner going. Pitches. Oh, this one hit Juan. So Fernandez hit by a pitch. Lujano was off with the pitch home, and the Red Hawks with runners on first and second, nobody out here in the top of the first inning. Just a ball that came riding in. Got to bring up Dylan Thomas. Yesterday, you'd like to think a little bit of an anomaly. Every now and then you're going to run into a day where, whether it's Chris Coe said, we were a little sluggish with the bats after the off day. The Hawks held to just three hits and were shut out. Here's Dylan Thomas. The pitch, swing and a miss. He came off speed. Thomas, speaking of off days, struck out three times in last night's game. And Dylan Thomas, who had entered the game with 13 walks and 11 strikeouts only. The pitch, swing and a miss, and he spins another one off speed. And Thomas may be getting a piece of that. So Dylan Thomas, throughout the entire night last night and now leading to his first at-bat today, he's been in a lot of 0-2 counts. And all those times, advantage pitcher. So DT will have to fight something off here, protect the plate. Trying to advance these runners. A two-strike pitch is away for a ball. Jose Sermo on deck. The Red Hawks and Monarchs tomorrow night. Hunter Day will get the start for the Red Hawks in game three and getaway day. The 1-2 delivery and a swing and a miss as the bottom falls out of that. And man, Monarchs pitchers so far have had the better of Dylan Thomas. So Dylan will put that in his memory bank for his next at bat. And we'll see if Jose Sermo can drive. Again, defensively for Kansas City, Richardson to left, Head in center, Smith and right. Callahan, Valenzuela, Gonzalez, and Boone around the infield, third to first, with Brady Lindsley catching the right-hander Dakota Chalmers. Jose Sermo. 8 round trippers on the season, leads the league, and he lays off that tight breaking pinch, that slider down and in. Well, it's got good bite on it. Certainly gets that bat, starts to get it in motion. Tough pitch to take for lefties. Runner at second, Lujano. Fernandez on at first. One out, Red Hawks threatening here in the top of the first inning. Right-handers pitch on. Sermo swinging and a foul tip. The Red Hawks getting their cuts in, and Jose walks around the plate. Calls for time. And we'll climb back into the batter's box. Sitting at 149 career home runs, second all-time in the American Association. Check of the runner by Chalmers, and the pitch home. Jazzed a bit outside. Inside out, inside out. Chalmers trying to work these big boppers for Fargo-Moorhead. Chris Coase, the manager, coaching at third. Joe Dominic, bench coach at 1B. Sermo takes low and away. 3-1 the count in Jose Sermo. Switch hitting Colby Wilkerson waits on deck. Look around here. The suites got lots of groups in them. Down on the concourse and under the canopies. 300 down the line in left field. It is a porch. Got a mini monster as a fence out there. Here's a 3-1 pitch. Inside, he walked him, and the Red Hawks have the bases loaded. Again, Chalmers not giving in. Trying to get Jose Sermo on the hands, and Jose able to take it for ball four. So now the Sox are full of Red Hawks, threatening to score here in the top of the first inning. And Colby Wilkerson, great addition. And collegiately at North Carolina, this Tar Heel in the Pioneer League, playing for Michael Schlack there in Missoula. The pitch is a strike on the outer half, taken all the way. And he has put the ball in play. 15, just 45 at-bats on the season for Colby, but 15 hits, six doubles, a triple, trying to drive in a run for the Hawks here today. The right-hander's pitch, swing and a miss. Boy, Dakota Chalmers, as much as he can bring some heat, he is spinning balls well. The secondary stuff early in this first inning. A leadoff single by Lujano. Fernandez hit by a pitch. He struck out Thomas, but walked Sermo. And the 0-2, he is wrapped outside for a ball. And for Colby Wilkerson, just contact. Obviously, the infield playing for an inning-ending double play. A little bit of a shift playing him to pull. Tug to the right side. Chalmers still ahead. 1-2 in the count. Comes set, and the pitch home is high and away. 2-2 the count. Well, Chalmers' pitch count starting to grow here as he tries to work himself out of a first-inning jam. Red Hawks trying for their first run of the series. Shut out last night, 1-0. 2-2 the count, and Colby Wilkerson, the 2-2, he bounces in front of the plate, ball three. Again, Wilkerson ahead, 0-2, now has the count full at 3-2. Patrick Wicklander, the starter for the Red Hawks last night, got into a little bit about this. This is why the length of his game wasn't too long. He got six innings in, but got ahead 0-2, came back 3-2, did strike out seven. Payoff pitch to Wilkerson is hit in the air, foul, down the left field line and out of play. There's a souvenir. Chris Coast, we talked about that before too, where, you know, you get up 0-2, 1-2, got to start, instead of being fine and missing, got to just have that put-away mentality. Otherwise, you end up finding yourself in full counts, as Chalmers has here. Can Wilkerson drive in a run? The payoff pitch is a weakly hit ball right side. That'll get a run in. Fielded at second base, and the flip is going to be late to first. Coming into score is Lujano, and the Red Hawks lead it 1-0. I'm curious what the ruling will be on that. Alvaro Gonzalez coming in, fielding that ball, and on the transfer and flip to first, he just couldn't get a grip, so he didn't get much of a toss to first. So we're either going to have our first error of the game, or that's going to be an infield single and an RBI, and they have ruled an error on the play. He will get an RBI on the play. The batter is Jairus Richards, and Richards slams the ball to left center field. That should get another run in. The ball is caught in center. Fernandez tagging from third, and the Red Hawks have a 2-0 lead. A sack fly for Jairus Richards. And here is Tripp Clark. Let's see if the Red Hawks get a little two-out knock. Right-hander from the set, and the pitch. Clark smashes one foul down the right field line. Good to see the Red Hawks put a couple on the board, however, in the first inning after being, as we talked about, shut out yesterday. And a pitch away. One ball, one strike, and Tripp Clark. The Hawks lead 2-0. Sermo at second, Wilkerson at first. He's set by Chalmers, and the pitch home. Clark takes high and tight. The pitch inside, ball three. Boy, Dakota Chalmers laboring a bit here in the top of the first inning, a long half inning. And the Red Hawks like that. Can they get a two-out knock from Tripp Clark? Carlos Amaya waits on deck. The pitch, swing and a foul. Look out. Boy, that scatters Red Hawks dugout. Caleb Carlisle down there, the clubhouse manager. Alyssa Tapey, the athletic trainer. And Caleb giving a young fan a baseball. There you go, Caleb. Reads 3-2 on Tripp Clark. Chalmers, the payoff pitch, is driven towards second, but caught on a line by Gonzalez. And that is all for the Hawks. But the Hawks get a couple of runs. On one hit, there was one error and two left. We played a half inning today from Legends Field. It's the Red Hawks 2, Kansas City nothing. This is Red Hawks baseball.
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0: Well, the Fargo Moorhead Red Hawks are twice as many runs in the first inning as they did the entire game last night. How about that? The Red Hawks get a couple of runs in the top of this first inning, and we'll see what Wyatt Chaney can do. The right-hander for the Red Hawks, Wyatt Chaney, 12 and two-thirds innings, 6 walks, 15 strikeouts. He's 0-2 in the season with a 4.97 earned run average. Chaney getting the start today for Fargo Moorhead. For the Kansas City Monarchs, the lineup they will put forth, managed by Joe Calfapietra. Chat with Joe today. Always good to see Joe. And Joe Cal's lineup, Marcus Smith leading off. A big knock in yesterday's game. Scored the game's only run. Smith leading off. Saheed Valenzuela batting second. Grant Richardson hits third. Saul Garza DHing batting fourth. Austin Callahan drove in the only run last night, batting fifth. Trevor Boone, Brady Lindsley, Alvaro Gonzalez, and Hudson Head round out the lineup for the Monarchs. First offering low from Chaney, and the pitch is a strike. So Smith, Valenzuela, Richardson, Garza, Callahan, and Boone, Lindsley, Gonzalez, and Head, the lineup today for the Monarchs. Chaney misses outside, 2 balls and a strike. On Marcus Smith, hitting in a .294 clip, 15 hits on the year for Marcus, 2 doubles and a triple. Does have a couple of home runs. Left-handed batting, right fielder, and ball three. So both pitchers have started out opposite of yesterday. Again, the starter, Ryan Garcia. I don't think he was behind a Red Hawks hitter the entire outing last night. Here's a well-struck ball to right field. Forget it. That is way up, way back, and that ball is on the berm and near the clubhouse. On top of the berm, a solo shot for Marcus Smith. A leadoff home run, the bottom of one, and Casey's on the board, trailing it 2-1.

of the way. Well, yesterday was about pitching and defense. Today, already runs put up in the first inning. The wind in the pitch is a running heater away at 93 to Saheed Valenzuela. Now, Saheed, left-handed batting shortstop today, was at second last night, with Bissonnette getting the start. Josh Bissonnette has the day off, at least to start today. Breaking pitch, and this a little duck snort that is over the head of Aiden Byrne into center field. A base hit by Valenzuela takes the big turn, puts the brakes on, and now Kansas City. The home run and a single, and here come those Monarchs. The batter is Grant Richardson. Richardson and a left-handed bat. So Chaney challenged with these big left-handed sticks out of the gate in positions 1, 2, and 3 as he takes a breaking pitch for a strike. 11 hits on the air for Grant. 5 doubles, a home run, 5 runs batted in. Hawks lead 2-1, but Kansas City, first 2 men aboard here, and there's strike 2 to Richardson at the knees. Grant calls for time. A good batman here. Richardson yesterday collected 2 hits. The Monarchs had 7 hits in that 1-0 win last night. Richardson, Marcus Smith, and Austin Callahan each collected 2 hits apiece. The check of the runner at first and the pitch home. Pulled foul. And a Ravello Tire foul ball. Ravello Tire is available at Fargo Tire and at Gateway Nissan in Fargo. Chaney looking for his first out. In the bottom of the first inning, Wyatt's pitch, pulled foul again. Kansas City's dugout. Mention this stadium, Legends Field. You know, before the change from the, you know, T-Bones, this used to be called Community America Ballpark, now Legends Field. And, of course, the T-Bones became the Kansas City Monarchs, honoring the Negro League team at the museum as well. A lot of great history here in Kansas City. Off-speed pitch, swing and a miss. He struck him out. Wyatt Chaney able to put away Grant Richardson on that good off-speed pitch. 4th start for Chaney of the season, looking for his first win. But the ballpark has a lot of creases. It plays really small in some parts, big in others, huge in others, I would say. Here's Saul Garza. Swings through the slider. But the porch is down the left field line, 300 feet. And the outfield fence almost flush with the stands as you go down the line, but 300 down the line in left. There's that mini monster, the home run patio out there. That breeze now is shifted, almost blowing straight out to left field as Chaney delivers a strike at the knees. Wyatt Chaney bouncing back 0-2. Yeah, we talked about the shifting breezes here in Kansas City. All of a sudden it's gone from blowing in from right to almost blowing out to left. That's not good if you're a pitcher and you leave a ball up. You get a ball up in the air to left field. It's got a chance to leave. Great pick by Carlos Amaya, the catcher, as Chaney spikes that 0-2 pitch. But good that he spiked that 0-2 pitch. You don't want to feed this man, Saul Garza. 2 doubles, a homer, 5 runs batted in. 2-1 Red Hawks lead, Kansas City, as the pitch just a bit away. Good location. But the count evens at 2-2. Red Hawks putting up 2 runs in the top of the first. On an infield ball hit that was bobbled, run scored, and a sack fly. A solo shot by Smith here in the first. The 2-2. And this one may have hit Garza. And Carlos Amaya, wondering if that caught the bat. It did not. I think it caught the arm, the outside hand or wrist. It's a pitch that was running in, and Garza caught it off that back wrist. So here comes KC. Runners on first and second, only one out, and the batter is Austin Callahan.

0: athletic trainer, or at least Joe Calfapietra, coming out to check on his designated hitter, Saul Garza. And Joe Cal walking with Saul, and now Garza, he'll stay in the game, jog to first. And this is the man that just swung the bat pretty well last night, Austin Callahan. Callahan, 2-for-4 yesterday, and he drove in the game's only run. So Chaney, come back here and make pitches. That's a good start as he wraps a striker on the outer half. Callahan, 13 hits in the young season, 58 at-bats, a home run, two doubles, and five runs batted in. Again, the Red Hawks, this is game 18 for Fargo-Moorhead, game 17 for the Monarchs. The pitch is lined into left field, a base hit, could tie the game. Fielding at Richards, no. They'll hold the runner, Valenzuela, at third. But there's Callahan already, as I mentioned. The guy can hit. And now they're loaded for Kansas City. And the batter is Trevor Boone. Boone cracked his fifth double of the season last night to left center. He has a triple and four home runs. In fact, of Trevor Boone's 12 hits on the year, nine of them have been for extra bases. Chaney kicks and throws, and this is a wild pitch and should tie the game. Valenzuela coming in from third, and we're tied at two. So a rocky start for Wyatt Chaney here in the bottom of the first inning. And the other runners advance, so two now, more in scoring position. Infield will concede the run to get the out. Well, the third baseman, Fernando Valenzuela, is even. There's a strike, and the count is even. One ball and one strike on Trevor Boone. And just get out of that first inning here. Maybe if you can limit some damage, yield maybe only one more run, you'd take that. Swing and a miss. Strike two. Tight pitch. Outer half. Moving away from the bat of Boone. But could help and aid Wyatt Chaney if he ever needed a punch out, a strikeout. He's got one this inning. And if he can get Boone to not make contact and get that out, you have a chance to get out of this inning maybe just with the two runs. Is set by Chaney. And the pitch home. Down and away. 92 mile an hour fastball. Richards in left. Lujano in center. Thomas in right. 2-2 the count reads. And the pitch. Swing and a miss. He came back with that slider and struck him out. Huge strikeout for Wyatt Chaney here in the bottom of one. His second strikeout of the inning. And now has an opportunity to get out of it, but you got to get past Brady Lindsley, left-handed batting catcher. Why, Joe Cal can throw some left-handed batters to the plate. So Wyatt Chaney is going to be facing a predominant left-handed batting lineup today. And why wouldn't you if you're Joe Cal? Got a right-hander on the hill. So Lindsley, the batter. The pitch is a strike. Eighth man to the plate. For Kansas City, Red Hawks. A correction, seventh man to the plate. Red Hawks sent seven to the plate in the top of this inning. All tied at two. Two in scoring position. And a fly ball hit down the left field line. This should get to the seats, and does. And Chaney ahead 0-2. This game already longer than the entire game last night. It seems like it. Last night played in a swift, and I mean swift, 220 and change. There's been a first inning that has seen 14 combined batters step to home plate. The 0-2 pitch inside. Runner at third, Garza. Callahan, the runner at second. One ball, two strikes on Lindsley, the catcher. and high, ball two. And I'd imagine, you know, for Chris Coast, who right now you just don't have the benefit from the pitching department. The Red Hawks last in the league in earned run average, and they've had to tax, certainly through injury and another thing, had to tax some of that, those arms. And Chaney's pitch is away, ball three. And all of a sudden, you get Wyatt Chaney, whose pitch count is growing big here in the first inning. That's going to shorten out his duration of his start today. And not that you don't have arms to bring in, but if consistently that's the case, you start taxing bullpens, and it kind of dominoes. 3-2 pitch on the way. It is popped up right behind home, and this should reach the top of the stadium. It does. Liked what we saw yesterday. You know, Wicklander, pitch count, I think he threw 92 pitches in six innings. That's a lot of pitches in six. And then good relief, Lou Flanemayor, Angelo Cabral looked sharp out of the bullpen yesterday. So we'll do it again. The payoff pitch is high. He walked it. So here in the first inning, you know, Wyatt's going to draw a visit from his manager slash pitching coach, Chris Coast. And the infield will have a little meeting. So a leadoff home run by Marcus Smith in the bottom of the first. Then Saheed Valenzuela single to center. Chaney was able to strike out Grant Richardson and then had two strikes on Saul Garza, but hit him. Then that opposite field single by Callahan. The wild pitch scored Valenzuela to tie the game 2-2. Then struck out Trevor Boone, but now has walked Brady Lindsley. And now we'll face the second baseman, Gonzalez, Alvaro Gonzalez. So Alvaro Gonzalez, another stick that's going to come up and hit left-handed against the right-handed pitcher. Gonzalez is a switch hitter. The pitch, swinging a foul tip. Red Hawks have a couple of switch hitters in Jose Sermo and Colby Wilkerson. No room for Gonzalez. Tied at two, and Kansas City threatening to add more here in the bottom of the first. Swing and a miss. Strike two. Alvaro Gonzalez steps out, readjusts the helmet, puts that back on. They'll reset the pitch clock to 20. That starts dripping down. As Garza leads off third, Callahan at second, Lindsley the runner at first. Tied at two here in the bottom of one. Chaney's pitch, swing and a miss. He got him on that tight slide piece. Wyatt Chaney ends up striking out the side, but Kansas City, it's a leadoff home run from Marcus Smith. Another run scores and a wild pitch. Two runs on three hits. There were no errors and three left. We're through one. It's the Red Hawks 2, Kansas City 2. This is Red Hawks Baseball.
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4: Let's go back to the yard. Here's Jack Michaels.
0: Well, that was a lengthy first inning. In fact, the first inning taking in the neighborhood of 34 minutes, roughly 30 and change. So a half hour for one inning of baseball. In contrast, this is why baseball, you're never sure what you're going to get. In contrast, last night we played an entire ball game in 2.5 hours. And the first inning alone today, a half hour. I'd imagine both pitchers are going to settle into their games. But both Dakota Chalmers, who threw a ton of pitches in inning one, and Wyatt Chaney, who ended up striking out the side, these two fellas got to minimize some pitches or they'll have short days. Carlos Amaya leads things off for the Red Hawks here in the top of the second, and we're knotted at 2 runs apiece. Chalmers delivers a strike. Amaya, Byrne, and Lujano for the Red Hawks here in the top of the second inning. Chalmers from the set, the pitch, and just misses away. Fans, do not throw away your game tickets once you leave the ballpark. Come out to Newman Outdoor Field. Look at the back of that baby. Get that ticket back. Receive $200 off a purchase of a vehicle or 10% off any service. A maximum of $200. Amaya swings and topples the ball up the middle. A base hit for Carlos Amaya, the Red Hawks. Catcher, backup catcher, slash DH, Amaya delivers a base hit. Second hit of the game for Fargo Moorhead. Also on the back of those tickets, buy one, get one free cheeseburger. My man Tommy Fox loves Culver's, and you can check those ticket banks. Both offers expire December 31st. Big savings, Mazda and Kia, Fargo, and Culver's. Here is Aiden Byrne. Byrne squares and takes the ball up and in. We'll see if Chris Coast and Aiden Byrne this season. Defensively, again, he's back at all-star form. We know that about Aiden. 14 for 62 at the plate. He's hitting .226. Chris Coast asking him to possibly manufacture, move a runner. He squares and bunts the ball foul. Trying to push it to the first base side. And Chris Coast going through a series of signs in that third base coaching box. Carlos Amaya at 1B. The set by Chalmers. And again, Byrne squares. And did he offer? I think he did. And that's strike two. Well, Chalmers spun that one down. So the bunt will be taken off here, I'd imagine, with two strikes on Aiden Byrne. Big groups today. I see beyond the center field wall, just next to the batter's eye, big canopy out there. Byrne pulls the ball foul. Picnic area, a lot of canopies. Canopies beyond the on top of the left field wall where people can stand and watch the game. On top of that mini monster out there. Got a couple of folks on the seats beyond the berm in right field, that hill on the concourse. 1-2, the count remains. The pitch is in there. Strike three, got him. Broken pitch in. Stuck it middle in, and Aiden Cott looking. Second strike out of the game for Dakota Chalmers. We go to the top of the order, and Jesus Lujano. Lujano singled to left and scored last inning. Taking a step back, Grant Richardson in left field. As I mentioned, we got a slight breeze blowing out towards that left field corner today. Can Jesus bring Carlos Amaya around? The pitch from Chalmers is rifled down the left field line. A base hit for Jesus Lujano. Could be extra bases. Heading to third is Amaya, and quickly getting the ball, Richardson. He'll hold Lujano to a single. But going the opposite way for the second time of the game, Lujano has his second hit. That rocketed on that turf down the left field line. That ball spun off the wall and fielded cleanly by Richardson, who quickly got to it and got that ball in, holding Lujano to a single, but the Red Hawks do have that runner at third. That is Carlos Amaya, and the batter here is Juan Fernandez. The pitch, Chimmy fights one off the hands and fouls into the stands. Chimmy hit by a pitch and scored last inning. Right now trying to drive a run in. Is looking to get a ball in the outfield. Fernandez does have a home run this season. That was in Cleburne. And he reaches out and taps a breaking pitch foul. Well, and Fernandez, such a good contact guy. It is the man that you love having at the plate. Because when contact is needed. Now, a double play would be in order. We'll keep our eye on Jesus Lujano at first. Carlos Amaya at third. Tied at two right now in the top of the second inning. Dakota Chalmers trying to put away Juan Fernandez. And the pitch. Fernandez waits on it. Look out. That went into the Red Hawks dugout. Boy, over the top of Aiden Byrne, who's chatting with Chris Coast about that last sack bunt attempt. You know, Chris, not just a manager, but you know, continues to teach the game of baseball as well. And a little fist pound to Aiden Byrne. The pitch on the way. Fernandez sends a ground ball up the middle. Could be a double play. To second for one. To relay to first. A twin killing. And the Red Hawks are out here in the second. The Red Hawks threaten. Do not score. And leave a man. We played an inning and a half today from Legends Field. It's the Red Hawks 2, Kansas City 2. This is Red Hawks baseball.
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0: bottom of the second inning. Hawks miss an opportunity to get more runs on the board in the top of the second. First and third, one out, but Dakota Chalmers rolling an inning-ending double play. Wyatt Cheney's second inning of work. Facing Hudson Head, first pitch, Bull, second pitch. Hit out of the park, but foul. So, need a shutdown inning here from Wyatt Cheney. As the fastball runs high. Well, Hudson had 10 hits on the year. And 3 triples, 8 runs batted in. And a left-handed bat in this lineup for KC. And the pitch inside, ball 3. And Fargo-Moore had 7-10 starting the season. As soon as they get those arms where they want them, big swing and a miss, good pitch. And you know, the numbers will show it. You know, Kyle Krieger certainly will rise up. We'll start seeing him be putting wins on the board, I'd imagine. Guys like Cheney and Wicklander. You know, Kaiser. Hey, here's a ground ball hit to first and played by Sermo. It's a good way to come back. Takes it to the bag himself. So Wyatt Cheney comes back from down to the count and gets out number one. And the batter here, Marcus Smith, who hit a 420-foot home run to lead off the bottom of the first inning to right field, his second at bat. Check those scores around in a couple of earlier games today in the American Association. The little scribber out in front of the plate, fielded by Cheney. His throw is up the line, and this will throw Marcus Smith at least a second. He'll stop there. Puts it out in front of the plate, and the second. Our first air of the game for the Red Hawks will advance him to second. Well, the second hit for Marcus Smith. And then Janie's throw well off the mark to Jose Sermo, trying to rush it to get that out. And Colby Wilkerson credit the Red Hawks second baseman backing up that throw, running up the line in foul territory to grab it. Otherwise, Smith might have had a chance to get all the way to third. So a hit with an air. And the batter here, Saheed Valenzuela. The pitch is just a bit away. Tied at 2, bottom 2, 1 out. Valenzuela, 1-for-1 today with a single. Good pitch, Cheney drops it in. The set and the pitch lifted high in the air to center left center. Left fielder Jairus Richards over to make the catch for out number 2. Two men out. That brings up Grant Richardson. Now batting, ball up fielder number 14. Richardson, the pitch and a swing and a miss. Boy, Wyatt Cheney was able to go a lot of secondary stuff and moving ball sliders down and in and struck out Grant the first. Tough man to keep down, Grant Richardson. And he's trying to give Kansas City a lead. The pitch, fastball run sign. At second base, Marcus Smith. 2 outs. 2-2 game. Richardson, big cut. Fouls one back. on this game today. It's like we're going to have one of those days. Eventually, it's probably going to lend itself to who in the bullpen. These starters laboring through to try to get the outs as Chaney's fastball comes up and in. Richardson loses his hat getting away for the pitch. Nothing like baseball today, though. Blue skies above, some clouds, a slight breeze, temperatures in the lower 80s. Picture perfect day. Chaney's off speed pitch is high. 2-2 the count. Correction, 3-2 the count on Grant Richardson. Twins trailing the White Sox 4-0 in the fifth inning today. Trying to sweep Chicago. Richardson fouls away. The American Association. The Lake Country and Lincoln. The Lake Country jumped out to a big lead. Going to end like 9-1. It's 10-9 in the eighth. Lincoln storming back. Sioux Falls out in front of Winnipeg 10-3. That game has reached the ninth inning at Blue Cross Park. 3-2 the count on Richardson. Go ahead, run at second. The pitch. Swing! And a miss. He struck him out. Boy, Wyatt Chaney spins one in there. Big strikeout for Chaney. Now 4 Ks in the game. And that's all for Kansas City. No runs, a hit. They had one error. They leave one left. We go to the bottom of two. Correction, top of three. Hawks 2, Kansas City 2. This is Red Hawks Baseball.
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0: Top of the third inning, and your guess is as good as mine with this one today. There is a wonder what's going to happen in inning number three kind of thought going on. The Red Hawks looked like they were going to explode for a big crooked number in the first inning. They ended up getting two on a ground ball from Colby Wilkerson that scored a run. The ball was eventually booted by the first baseman Trevor Boone for an error, but an RBI given for Wilkerson. Then the Red Hawks had a sack fly from Jairus Richards. Meanwhile, bottom of the first inning, Marcus Smith led off with a home run. Eventually, another run would score on a wild pitch. That made it 2-2. Each team has threatened since, as Dylan Thomas takes a cold strike. Thomas, Sermo, and Wilkerson. And in the second inning, the Red Hawks had a leadoff single from Amaya. A base hit by Lujano, had first and third, one out, but an inning double play canceled that threat. Chalmers pitch as he buries a pitch a little bit down and away. Meanwhile, Kansas City in the bottom of their second inning, a one-out hit from Marcus Smith, reached second on a throwing error, but he fails to score. So we've had action, tied at two. The pitch to Dylan is pulled foul up the first base line. For Dylan Thomas, a rare couple of games right here, where last night just not a lot of contact. Struck out 3 times yesterday. 0 for 1 today with a strikeout. But you know, Dylan Thomas, big league guy, You know, just kind of see it, hit it. Yeah. Thomas sees the opposing pitcher's usually best stuff. He back balls up at him. They spin balls inside foot. And again, he's behind 1-2 in the count. Swing and a miss, and another pitch that falls off the table. And I cannot tell you the last time for Dylan Thomas I've seen him in back-to-back games have now 5 strikeouts. You just tip your hat to the pitcher, obviously, making pitches. I will say this. Again, Dylan has found himself down 0-2, 1-2 in a lot of majority of his at-bats here. So he'll figure it out. Here's Jose Sermo. See if he can knock a ball out of the state. The pitch. Oh, changeup. Swing and a miss. And again, for Dakota Chalmers, a little backdoor action right there. You're thinking Jose looking to ambush that first pitch. And what does Chalmers do? Starts him off with a changeup. The 0-1 is fouled away. That time came with something elevated. Sermo walked in the first inning. 8 home runs on the year. 22 runs batted in. Dakota Chalmers into the wind and the 0-2. Rifled foul up the first baseline. Now, the Red Hawks in Newman Outdoor Field, great place for birthday parties for the children. You can get that Sandy's Donuts Birthday Zone package available for 10-plus people, including game tickets and more. Little winding pitch that misses away, close. Chalmers trying to put Jose around, away. The breaking pitch. Red Hawks hat souvenir programs. If you like your child to celebrate their birthday, do so. The Sandy's Donuts Birthday Club. Breaking pitch, and Jose swings and launches one high in the air to center. Head and Richardson combine, and Hudson Head, the center fielder, has it for the out. A 2-up and 2-down for the Red Hawks here in the top of the third. 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And if you have groups, maybe like I see around me today, big groups, co-workers. Maybe you've got a large family. Maybe it's a reunion. Maybe it's the high school reunion. 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Call Andrew. Strike into Wilkerson. Always good to have that number for the Red Hawks. Taking off is 701-235-6161. Chalmers wanting a new ball. I mean, your Aunt Newman, I don't know, there's not a bad seat in the house at all. It's an intimate ballpark, just a lot of great places to take in Red Hawks baseball. I'd encourage one of the party decks also. UND deck located down the first base side, that surfside patio on the third base side, and a ballpark buffet with Pepsi products and water included in your reservation. Guaranteed great time. Wilkerson takes a fastball that runs away. 1 ball, 1 strike on Colby. Hawks batting here in the third. There's a strike. He runs that little backdoor breaking action to left-handed batters. And Chalmers ahead 1-2. So he's balancing out a little bit. Hawks have had some traffic in the first 2 innings. Have put across 2 runs. We're tied at 2 in the third. 1-2 pitch. Breaking pitch. Wilkerson sits on it and fouls it away. Jairus Richards would be next. Got a great game plan for your summer. Here we are, a couple days into June. You can hit the road, catch an event, explore the outdoors, and make memories in the great state of North Dakota. Your next adventure is waiting at hellond.com. 1-2 pitch fouled off. That's the way to battle Colby Wilkerson. Good young man here, the Red Hawks. Bringing him on. The young ball players, we mentioned him. Switch hitting, middle infielder. Fights off another one. He's playing for the Paddleheads, Missoula. 326, had 125 hits a season ago in Pioneer League for Michael Schlacht, the manager there. Again, the pitch, and a fastball runs low. Good eye, Colby. Collegiately, played at the University of North Carolina. As the pitch comes up and in, good eye. 3-2 the count. And Chapel Hill, born in Durham, North Carolina. He's a North Carolinian through and through. And right now, trying to get on base for the Fargo-Moorhead Redhawks in the top of the third inning. Payoff pitch is a strike called on a breaking pitch, top of the zone. Colby thought ball four, but the backwards K. And the Hawks are out in order, 1-2-3 in the third, nothing across. We played 2.5. Our score remains Fargo-Moorhead 2, Kansas City 2. This is Red Hawks baseball.
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0: From Kansas City, Kansas, Jack Michaels with you today. Thank you for tuning in wherever you might be today. Maybe at the office, maybe doing a little work, maybe took the day off, maybe at the lake. I get messages from many folks that tune in, and I'm always amazed at, we're in the car, Jack, or tuning in to the work today, or I'm out at the lake. Enjoying a nice day with got a line in the water, got a little Red Hawks baseball on. And hopefully the Red Hawks can find a way to rise up today and even up this series. We're knotted at 2 going into the bottom of the third inning. Saul Garza leading things off for Kansas City. Wyatt Chaney's first pitch. Garza sends a little souvenir. Have you ever caught a foul ball at a pro game? Got a message in here from our friend and colleague, Gabby Miller, at a Twins game today. And they got a foul ball. Breaking pitch a little bit offside. Outside, it's 1-1. She and her significant other, Tanner, at a Twins game today. And just sent a picture of holding a major league ball. The 1-1 pitch, swing and a miss. Boy, Wyatt Chaney pulling the string at the right time. We saw that with Grant Richardson to put him away in the Monarchs in the second. Now he's ahead 1-2 on Saul Garza here in the third. Has that sign from Amaya in the 1-2 pitch. He came back with the hitter and struck him out. Boy, at 94, threw it past the bat of Saul Garza. And Wyatt Chaney now racking him up. He's got 5 strikeouts this afternoon. Boy, came back and just threw the heat. My batter here is Austin Callahan. I text Abby. I said, I've been going to baseball games since the 1800s, tongue in cheek. I said, I've never gotten a pro football, except in my fishing net at Newman Outdoor Field twice. But I don't know if that counts. It wasn't like my bare hand. Callahan takes a strike. Austin singled to left field. His first at bat. He's one for one today. He's got three hits already in the series. A swing and a ball toppled foul up the first baseline. And like to see this from Wyatt Cheney. You know, now pitching downhill, if you will. He was ahead of Garza. He got ahead of Richardson last inning. Now he's ahead of Austin Callahan. Better spot to be in. Obviously, up 0-2-1-2, because then it becomes more of an advantage for you. The 0-2 pitch, as he skips a pitch inside and low. My buddy and me, many years ago, went to a California Angels game with the Twins, and big Tony Armas, or was it Brian Downing, one of the two. Here's ball two. High. Had cracked a bottom of the left field wall coming right at us. And like grown men, I ducked. My buddy went up to catch it right through his hands. Might have been the closest I've come. 2-2 pitch. Little number back towards the infield. Fernandez scoops it up and throws on to first in time for the out. Juan Fernandez. That ball masseyed off the end of the bat of Austin Callahan and jumped around this shag carpet infield. And Juan Fernandez had to field it. Quick transfer, quick toss. Two up and two down for Kansas City here in the bottom of the third. All knotted at two. Two runs, four hits, one error for Kansas City. Two runs, three hits, one error for the Red Hawks. And Cheney starts Boone off with a breaking pitch strike. Richards back a step and left. Lujano shading the batter opposite way, and that's the time to pull the string on a slider. Wyatt Cheney gets a swing and a miss. And that pitch in the other batter's box. A case of a point. Batter looking at something middle in, maybe a fastball, and he got a slider away. And again, Cheney is ahead 0-2. The 0-2 pitch, just a bit outside. Now, we saw him up 0-2 on Garza, and he snuck a 94-mile-an-hour heater past him. What does he do here with Trevor Boone? Struck Boone out in the first. Usually that slider becomes a devastating out pitch. Oh, and he throws a front door, and that missed. 2-2 the count. Carlos Amaya, the catcher, was setting up away, and that pitch came up and in. Two balls, two strikes, two outs, and a 2-2 game. The pitch, a little tapper foul. Big hi to Mama Donna. Jack, I've got Red Hawks on in my comfy recliner, a little on and off rain out at the lake. Hoping for a Red Hawks win today. The pitch coming, and this one blasted high in the air to shallow right field. Right fielder Dylan Thomas is on, and Cheney puts down the Monarchs. 1-2-3 in the third. We played three today. From Kansas, our score for three, the Fargo-Moorhead Red Hawks 2, the Kansas City Monarchs 2. 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
0: We go to the top of the fourth inning, and we haven't figured anything out yet. Tied at two going into the top of the fourth. Jordan Bennett hanging back at our flagship radio studios along with Tommy Fox. In a moment, our Mount Rushmore in the four. Our Mount Rushmore in the four. If you've tuned in, we ask kind of top four questions. We use initials or names or a little bit of everything. We do it in a moment. I'm sure Jack Michaels will come up with something. We go to the top of the fourth inning. It's Jairus Richards' trip. You can see I take long, painstaking time to think of it. Top of the fourth, Jairus Richards, Tripp Clark, and Carlos Amaya facing Dakota Chalmers. And the pitch on the way is a breaking pitch low. Your Mount Rushmore on the top of the four, Dakota Chalmers. Dakota Chalmers, the right-hander for Kansas City today, which is why our Mount Rushmore top of the four. And the pitch in this ball hit hard to ride, but it's hanging up and caught by Marcus Smith. Good wood by Jairus Richards. But a line drive out to right field. We're asking you this today. In the history of mankind, from the beginning of time till now, four DCs you would love to meet. Four DCs you would love to meet. Shake hands. Talk to. Pitch high to Tripp Clark. So today we're going with Dakota Chalmers' initials, DC. So in the history of mankind, four DCs you would really like to meet. Clark sends the ball back to the mound off the end of his stick. Fielded by Chalmers, and it nearly threw the ball away. Step and throw to first, and he threw it low to Trevor Boone. Boone able to go down and get it. One, two up and two down for the Red Hawks. Four DCs, past or present in the history, you'd love to meet. Got a message in. My good friend Linda says, finishing getting my garden in. Listening to the radio, cutting asparagus in a ditch by the family farm. Now that is how you take in a ball game. Let me know when those asparagus are done, Linda. And we'll put that in a pan, get a little butter on it. It's personally, I'm allergic to everything, and vegetables aren't exactly my thing when you're cooking. But asparagus is one thing that I do like. Here's Carlos Amaya. And Amaya sends a bounding ball to short. Going to be a 1-2-3 inning for Dakota Chalmers. Down go the Red Hawks in order. Line out, ground out, ground out. The Hawks are out here in the top of the fourth, just like that. Well, we played 3.5 today from Kansas City. Still, Fargo-Moorhead 2, Kansas City 2. This is Red Hawks baseball.
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0: Well, here at Legends Field in Kansas City, Kansas, if you joined us, the first inning today took over a half hour to play. Half hour, 30, 31 minutes, first inning. Each team sent 7 men to the plate. Each team scored a couple of runs. They had a lot of guys on the base paths. Half hour. We just had about a minute, half inning right there. Dakota Chalmers yielding a line out and 2 ground ball outs. And let's hope Wyatt Cheney can follow suit. Go to the bottom of the fourth inning. Again, our Mount Rushmore top four. We're doing the D.C. today. This one coming in from James Bonner. It says, put me down for DeMarcus Cousins. That's a D.C. I'd love to meet. So your four D.C.s, past or present, you'd love to meet. Cheney delivers a strike to Brady Lindsley. Yeah, that's a good start on the old... The pitch is knuckled up the right field line and foul. Boy, off the end of the stick from Lindsley. My man Kyle H. says, put me down for I'd love to meet DJ Coulter. Yes, you can hear him Thursdays on the Jack Michaels Show. You know, our rule normally is 80 people out of 100 at the mall randomly would have to know who you're talking about. That fits because he knows everybody and everybody knows him. 0-2 the count on Brady Lindsley. The right-hander Cheney's pitch. Oh, just a bit high. Almost put him away top shelf on that overhand breaking pitch. Lindsley walked in the first. The left-handed batting catcher hitting a .194 early in this season. Now the 1-2. Swing and a foul tip. Got it past him and another strikeout for Wyatt Cheney. Half a dozen today. For the hard-throwing right-hander. Now, Wyatt Cheney, we talk about these pitchers after a little more of a rocky first inning. You were hoping they were going to find their groove, and even though they had to burn up a lot of pitches in inning number one, which is going to shorten their start today. Wyatt Cheney is, and has Dakota Chalmers minimized some pitchers. Here's Alvaro. Alvaro Garza Gonzalez takes a breaking pitch inside. What about Diane Cannon? Is that a... that, I'd like to meet Diane Cannon. It's a D.C., right? There's a pitch inside. 2 balls and no strikes. Now, my dear friend and colleague, Eric Collins, the voice of NBA in Charlotte, his broadcast partner is Del Curry. That coming in today. And ball three. So, all of a sudden, Wyatt Cheney to the 8-hole hitter, Alvaro Gonzalez, who he struck out in the first, has fallen behind him 3-0 here in the bottom of the fourth in a 2-2 game. Got to come back. That's a start. Now, Eric Collins, well, he was part of the Rat Pack back in the day. One of his broadcasters in independent baseball. The pitch fouled back. Eric did the play-by-play for the Schaumburg Flyers when they were in the Northern League. He was also doing Bulls sidelines there in Chicago and worked himself into ESPN and into Fox and voice of Charlotte. Tremendous broadcaster. 3-2 pitch. Strike three called as Wyatt Cheney comes all the way back and catches Gonzalez looking. He just snuck that hitter in knee-high. 7 strikeouts in the game. At the bottom of that zone, 2 outs, and here's Hudson Head. Devin, see now I'm trying to just, what for? Big swing and a foul. Dylan Cease. And DC's you'd love to meet. Pastor Present. 2-2 here, the pitch comes off speed inside to Hudson Head. Oh, Brennan, good to have you on board today. What a great colleague and broadcaster. Says, put me down. Would love to meet Dave Chappelle. The pitch. And this one clunks Hudson hand on the leg. And second hit batsman for Wyatt Chaney. That's Dan Castellaneta. Oh, the Homer Simpson voice. Homer. Nope. And Pickle Pepper, Drew Carey, and Don Cheadle. That's a tremendous at Mount Rushmore four DCs Pastor President loved to meet. That's a tremendous submitted entry today. So two outs and another pitch inside as Chaney. This is into Marcus Smith. I get it. You want to get in on the hands. Don't want to make a mistake. The right-hander Chaney for the Red Hawks fell behind Marcus Smith in the bottom of the first inning, 3-1. Had to come with something over the plate, and Smith took it up over the berm in right field beyond the wall for a

0: bait. Yeah, that's a good call. Two runs, four hits in air for Kansas City. Two runs, three hits in air for the Red Hawks. And Smith takes strike two. There you go, Wyatt Chaney. The ability to pitch inside effectively and set your guys up. Now he has walked one, hit two, but seven strikeouts today through three and two-thirds. And a big breaking pitch fouled away by Marcus Smith. Don Cherry, yeah, that's a good DC. You know, I'm going to submit my own as well. Red Hawks DH Trip Clark. His real name, I think I'm okay to say, right, is Richard. His real name named after his grandfather, Dick Clark. Would that not be one of the top four DCs? Here's the set. And the pitch. Swing! And a miss. He got it. Boy, Wyatt Chaney. That's a WC, and that's another strikeout as he strikes out the side here in the fourth. Three more to his total. Eight for the game. No runs, no hits, no errors. One left. We're through four today from Kansas City. It's Hawks 2, the Monarchs 2. This is Red Hawks Baseball.
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0: Out through four innings, and Wyatt Chaney, the starter for Fargo-Moorhead, with eight strikeouts, yielded two runs. And for the Red Hawks, they themselves have put across two runs. The run scored today in the first inning. And now the Red Hawks have threatened, as has Kansas City, but the pitcher is now starting to, you know, take control of this one. We'll see what the Red Hawks can do here in inning number five. Same two teams tomorrow night, 6:35, the first pitch. Aiden Byrne leads things off for Fargo-Moorhead here in the top of the inning number five. Against the right-hander Dakota Chalmers as he misses high. Aiden Byrne. Strikeout looking his first at bat today and takes a breaking pitch for a strike. .241 the line for KC, .231 the line for the Red Hawks. Byrne takes another little biter in there for a strike. Aiden steps out. Chalmers with four strikeouts, a hit batsman, and a walk today in his line. And Burnsy takes inside. A couple of balls, a couple of strikes on Aiden Byrne. Byrne, Lujano, and Fernandez for the Red Hawks in the fifth.

0: set by the pitcher, right-hander, and strike three. Another breaking pitch coming, belt high to chest. It's the second time Chalmers has put away Edith Byrne looking. Well, he's starting to rack him up. Five for him today through four and a third innings. And we go to the top of the order, and Jesus Lujano, who Chalmers has not gotten out. Opposite field single in the first, then an opposite field single in the second. That second hit for Lujano down up the left field line, but was played nicely by Grant Richardson. And that's how big that play was, because in that inning in the second, if Richardson doesn't get to that ball and limit Lujano to a single, Hawks would have had second and third in that second inning. Swing and a miss. Good breaking pitch from Chalmers. The Hawks would have had second and third in that inning. And then the subsequent ground ball hit by Fernandez would have given the Red Hawks a 3-2 lead on RBI ground out. Instead, it was an inning-ending double play. And the pitch, good pitch. Wrapped another one on the outer half. 1-2 the count on Jesus Lujano. Those little things in baseball, that left fielder getting to a ball up the line, limiting a man to a single, not a double. Lujano, a little swinging ball back to the mound. Chalmers reaches up and grabs it and throws to first. Bouncing on the top of the mound. Not an easy play for pitchers to make. And two men are out here in the Red Hawks fifth inning, and all of a sudden Dakota Chalmers is streaking. Retiring his last nine batters in a row, and brings up Juan Fernandez. Well, the Twins trailing 5-0 in the seventh. Yeah, they win the series against Chicago. Would have been nice today to... Well, they still have time. They got the Royals. Speaking of Kansas City, they've got the Royals coming to town. Well, there's Juan. He's been hit by a pitch and grounded into a double play. Oh, and now hit by a pitch on the ribs. Boy, Chalmers trying to come in, and he came in all right. And Fernandez able to kind of brace up and wear that thing right in his rib cage and arm. You like me, when you watch a game, and as a broadcaster, you know, obviously you're locked into all of it, but as a fan, when you see a guy get hit, you almost feel it yourself. That was that one right there for Jimmy. That brings up Dylan Thomas to the plate. Well, DT is due. I've said often, you can only hold this man down so long before he makes big noise. And for whatever reason, Kansas City pitchers have just had Dylan's number in this series. To the tune of five strikeouts. And, you know, guys strike out, there's no question. Thomas takes a strike up in the zone and got to feel like everything coming his way is either being called a strike or he's not making contact, and eventually he will. The set by Chalmers and the pitch. Swing and a miss, strike two. But Dylan will figure this out. But last night, three punch outs in the game. Was 0 for 4, today 0 for 2 with a couple of strikeouts. Oh, my, and Chalmers just bites a perfect pitch off on the outside corner. And another strikeout for Dakota Chalmers, and the Red Hawks are out here in the fifth. No runs, no hits. They leave a runner. We go to the bottom of five. Score remains Red Hawks 2, Kansas City 2. This is Red Hawks baseball.
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0: Chuck Michaels with you from Legends Field in Kansas City, Kansas. The FM Redhawks and the Kansas City Monarchs are tied at 2. As we go to the bottom of the fifth inning, Wyatt Chaney entering his fifth inning of work. Well, these two pitchers, we talk about settling in. Chaney with 8 strikeouts, 2 hit batsmen, and he has walked just 1. But 8 strikeouts, 1 walk, 2 hit batsmen for Dakota Chalmers through 5 innings. 6 strikeouts, 1 walk, and also has hit 2 batters, the same guy twice, albeit. Hey, new to the ballpark this year at Dooman, the Thrivin' Field Level Lounge, located beyond the Red Hawks dugout along the third base side, private casual space, picnic tables, bar rail seating. Saheed Valenzuela leading off for Kansas City. It swings through the secondary pitch from Wyatt Chaney. Valenzuela, Richardson, and Garza, numbers 2, 3, and 4 for the Monarchs here in the bottom of 5. And a pitch lifted on the infield up in the air. Shortstop Aiden Byrne battling a little bit of that high sky today, makes the catch. And Wyatt Chaney gets out number 1. So both pitchers I mentioned streaking a bit. Chaney has retired 8 of his last 9, and Dakota Chalmers 10 of his last 11. Richardson swinging a foul tip. Got some finals rolling in today. From the American Association, Sioux Falls, 10-4 winners today in Winnipeg. The Canaries, who dropped the game Monday, they bounced back with a win last night and a win today in southern Manitoba. The Canaries now go to 12-7 on the season. Swing and a miss. Good off-speed pitch from Wyatt Chaney, and he's ahead 0-2. A little difference from the second, third, fourth, and now the fifth, and we saw the first. Again, pitching downhill, pitching ahead of the count. Able to utilize that plate, throw your stuff, not having to give in. And here, oh no. Did that just hit the batter on 0-2 pitch? Oh, that is not what you need. Trying to spike a ball on 0-2. Even command on your pitches that you don't want to throw for strikes, you cannot afford. That's the third hit batsman for Wyatt Chaney, but this one hurts because you had Richardson up down two strikes. That is the one. Those are the ones that sting a little. Well, instead of potentially getting him out, 2 outs with Garza the batter, now you've got a man on, and a cleanup hitter, Saul Garza. Richardson dancing at first, and the offering a slider away, ball 1. Lake Country, they continue to put up wins. 10-9, they hold on and defeat Lincoln today at Haymarket Park in Lincoln, Nebraska. Garza turns on 1 to left field, but he wrapped it foul. If you're looking for a fun way to recognize your child's youth baseball or softball team, do it at a Red Hawks game, being the Culver's Red Hawks youth team. Team members reintroduced down the field, get shown on the video board, meet the players, get a coupon for a free scoop from Culver's. Call 235-6161. There's a swing and a miss, and again coming back with that slow-breaking pitch away to right-handers. Effective today for Wyatt Chaney. A number of strikeouts that way. He put away Garza on a 94-mile-an-hour fastball, threw it past him in the third. Kind of set him up with that slider away. And then snuck a heater in. What does he do here? The 1-2. does it again. He heats up a fastball and fires one past the stick of Garza. 9 strikeouts in the game for Wyatt Chaney. Boy, he's got some, that's got a little hair on it, that pitch. Can you elevate a little bit? Tough to go up and get it. Especially when you just saw something 79 or 80 that spun away. And you back that up with something hard up. The Red Hawks do have activity brewing in the bullpen. That might be Mason Pelliel. Here's Callahan. And Callahan swings and flies the ball to center. Can of corn for Jesus Lujano. And Wyatt Chaney pitches around the hit batsman here in the fifth inning. We have played 5 today from Legends Field. And after 5 innings still, Red Hawks 2, Kansas City 2. This is Red Hawks Baseball.
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0: Well, we're through 5 here at Legends Field in Kansas City, Kansas. Jack Michaels, Tommy Fox producing our game. Eli Swanson, our director of broadcasting of Red Hawks baseball at Newman. Appreciate you, whether you're cutting up asparagus or just hanging out at the lake today or just tooling down the highways and byways or at home. Good to have you with us. Dakota Chalmers entering his 6th inning of work. Both Johnners have logged some pitches today, so we'll see how long they go. Red Hawks, Wyatt Chaney. There was action in the Red Hawks bullpen in case the bottom of the fifth got lengthy, but now that action is done throwing. My guess is Wyatt will answer the call in the 6th. Let's see if the Hawks can't get him some runs. Jose Sermo leads things off for Fargo-Moorhead. And he may have gone there, yeah, tried to check his swing. Why, these pitchers both using tight slide pieces, hard sliders down and in to induce swings and misses against left-handed batters. The 0-1 pitch, and that drops outside. One ball, one strike on the league's home run leader, Jose Sermo. The pitch home. Good pitch, but a little down and away, 2-1. The Red Hawks boppers, Thomas, Sermo. They haven't seen anything flat straight across the plate. And really, why should they? Those are the pitches you destroy. But Chalmers, again, has been primarily ahead of a lot of counts. There's a pitch. Called a strike, and Jose not thrilled. Thought that might have been a little up and away, but Dakota gets the benefit. David Arrieta, he's done a pretty good job behind the plate today. It's really just been about the ball players, and that's how it should be. Twins trail 5-0 in the 8th to the White Sox today at Target Field. 2-2 pitch is fouled. You can watch your favorite team on television all season long. The Hawks have a television broadcast partner in Valley News Live, and it's affiliate the 365. You can watch all games home and away on the 365. That's digital channel 11.4. Sermo takes this one outside, 3-2 the count. The Red Hawks have had their leadoff man aboard in two of their first five trips to home. And now Chalmers wants a new ball. Hawks putting up two runs in the first. Kansas City put up two runs in the first, and that's where we sit here in the sixth. Payoff pitch is rocketed into right field, a base hit by Jose Sermo. So for the third time in the game, the Red Hawks had their leadoff man aboard on a solid base hit by Jose Sermo to right field. That'll bring up Colby Wilkerson. My guess is Chris Coast, knowing that last night didn't score a run, shut out 1-0. Today now it looks like runs are going to be tough to come by, and it's starting to get late. We'll see if Colby Wilkerson is asked to lay down a bunt here to put Sermo in scoring position. Chalmers is sent. Wilkerson does not square, and a pitch in the dirt. Great pick by Brady Lindsley, the catcher. The White Sox have now gone up 8-0 in that game at Target Field. So, Twins have committed three errors. My goodness, not a pretty game today for Minnesota. Wilkerson takes high, ball two. Well, the way Colby can swing it, I think Chris Coe saying, you know, you got a guy pretty good with the bat. Maybe he can get a base knock. Hawks can find a way to possibly get first and third. Activity brewing now in Kansas City's bullpen. Swing and a miss. Boy, the 2-0 pitch, a breaking pitch. We'll take a peek here. Checking the runner, Sermo at first. Now Wilkerson squares and he bunts a ball foul. Oftentimes you see ball players, and I'm sure Colby can bunt fundamental, but that part of the game of baseball, and biased because of working with one of the greatest bunters of all time and men in Maury Wills, but that part of the game you just don't see performed as well, executed as well by the pros. I know they'll work on it. First couple of balls in the cage are usually bunted balls, but we've seen twice now today the Red Hawks have been unable to execute a sacrifice bunt. There's ball three. Sermo chatting with first base coach Joe Dominic. Now Jose takes his lead. 3-2 the count on Wilkerson, the payoff pitch. Swing and a miss, he got it. Well, Chalmers comes back and wraps one around the outer half. Another strikeout for Dakota Chalmers. 7 in the game for him. And it brings up Jairus Richards. So the Hawks unable to advance Sermo into scoring position. With 9 Ks for Wyatt Chaney of the Red Hawks. 7 Ks for Chalmers of Kansas City. Hawks need something in an alley here. Richards the batter, and he lays off the pitch inside in the dirt. The guess is this will probably be the last inning for Dakota Chalmers today. And obviously if the Red Hawks make some noise here, Joe Cal standing on the top of that Kansas City dugout would make a move. Chalmers certainly has done his job since yielding 2 runs in the first inning. Jairus Richards 0-for-1 today with a sacrifice fly. And a fastball runs outside. 2 balls and no strikes. And Chalmers came in his 12 2/3 innings with 14 walks and 9 strikeouts. He only has 1 walk today, 7 strikeouts, 2 hit batsmen, but has totally flipped that script from his stat line coming into today's game. Now the pitch. That's low and away, and he's fallen behind Richards 3-0, and you've got Tripp Clark on deck. They're both bullpens active right now. 3-0 to Jairus Richards, and the pitch, strike. Sioux Falls winners today over Winnipeg 10-4, and Lake Country, 10-9 winners today already in Lincoln. The 3-1 delivery, strike two as he bends that in. Richards making him throw. Breeze has picked up a little bit. Not a heavy gust, just a good stiff breeze blowing from the right field corner to the left field corner here across this beautiful Legends Field. Turf infield, turf outfield, 300 down the line and left. 411, that big crease in left center. Now 320 down that right field line. The set by Chalmers, and the payoff pitch is outside. He walked him, and the Red Hawks now with runners at first and second. We'll see if there's movement from Kansas City's dugout, and this could be it today for Dakota Chalmers. Joe Calfapietra is on his way out, and it looks like we're going to have a pitching change here in the top of the sixth inning. So this pitching change brought to you by Kia of Fargo. Our Kia of Fargo called the bullpen. Good outing today for Dakota Chalmers, but he will be done here after going 5 1/3 innings. We'll take a break. Pitching change again brought to you by Kia Fargo. Two on for the Red Hawks, one out from the top of the sixth. This is Red Hawks Baseball.
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0: Dylan Hyde, the new hurler on. Good outing. Dakota Chalmers, 5 1/3, 4 hits, couple of runs, 7 strikeouts, 2 walks, 2 hit batsmen. 102 pitches thrown today for Dakota Chalmers, and now Dylan Hyde, the right-hander, is on. So he is facing Tripp Clark, and the Red Hawks have an opportunity. Hyde, 6 2/3 innings pitched this season, 7 strikeouts, 4 walks in relief, 4 hits. He's faced 28 batters. So Hyde is on here in the top of the sixth. Sermo leadoff single to right. Then Wilkerson struck out. Now the walk to Richards and the pitching change. So can Tripp Clark, who just got back to action yesterday in his first game back, was nursing a bit of a bruised hand injury on his top hand on the bat, but he's healthy. Looking for big contact here, hopefully, against Hyde. And Hyde delivers a fastball low at 90. The Red Hawks had a two-out base runner last inning, went down in order in the third and the fourth, had first and third, one out in the second, and didn't score. Now first and second here in the sixth in a 2-2 game. Hyde's pitch is a strike. Clark tanking all the way. Tripp Clark. He's got power to both sides of the field. Now today that crosswind, anything to right's going to probably be held up or blown towards the middle. See if he can't get out in front of one and pull something. There's a pitch down and away, the slider. Carlos Amaya waits on deck. Yeah, that's what you're hoping for these Red Hawks hitters. And certainly right-handed batters, if they can get out and barrel something and jerk that thing to left field with some flight on it, you got a shot. Hyde checks the runner at second. And the pitch. And quick swing by Clark. Fouls it back. The Red Hawks and Family Fair want to see you, Newman. All Sunday, Monday, and Tuesday games are Family Fair games. You're bringing a Family Fair receipt, $25 or more. Do that to the ticket office. You get two first base bleacher tickets. Two balls, two strikes, and out in the sixth. And Clark takes a running fastball at 92 inside and low. Pretty big pitch coming now, and count goes to 3-2. Hawks looking to make some noise here, trying to even up this series of the game apiece. 3-2 the count, and the pitch to Clark is a ground ball to short, going to be a double play. The second for one, the relay to first, second twin killing for Kansas City to get him out of an inning, and the Red Hawks are out here in the sixth. No runs, one hit, no errors, one left. We go to the bottom of the sixth inning. Still, Fargo-Moorhead 2, Kansas City 2. This is Red Hawks baseball.
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0: Bottom of the sixth inning, and credit Kansas City, the Red Hawks, putting up the two runs in the first and then a couple of other innings, including the top of the sixth. The Red Hawks had something brewing, only to hit into inning-ending double plays. So Wyatt Chaney, the right-hander, will at least start the sixth, the bottom half, facing Boone, Lindsley, and Gonzalez, Alvaro Gonzalez. Wyatt Chaney have been his best start as a Red Hawk pitcher. Nine strikeouts today, one walk, three hit bats, but got to hit a man last inning. Hit a man in the fifth. And the first offering low, hit a man in the fourth, hit a man in the first. But he has not yielded a run since that first inning. So Chaney here, the 1-0 pitch, swing and a miss. The Red Hawks have had one pitcher this year with double-digit strikeouts at a start, and his name is Jake Dykoff. Dykoff did not make another start because his contract purchase by the Orioles organization. Big swing and a fly ball to left field coming on is Jairus Richards, and Richards has it for the out. And one away in the bottom of the sixth inning. Ironically, Wyatt Chaney, today's starter for the Red Hawks, was a 10th-round pick of the Baltimore Orioles organization. Pitched at McLennan Community College in Waco and Oklahoma State. Yeah, OSU boy, Wyatt Chaney. Here's Brady Lindsley, and Lindsley, just a little chop ball hit on the infield, bobbled by Fernandez, and bobbled again by one. And that'll be the second error of the game for Fargo-Moorhead. That is a tough one. That kind of a drag bunt, kind of chop ball in the infield, and Fernandez had time, he knew, after the first bobble. But you are not going to see that often. That'll be the second error for Fargo-Moorhead today. And a throwing error on the Red Hawks pitcher Chaney in the second. And Chaney misses on away. Well, Hawks, again, things rarely seen. And that is errors like that to by a ball player Juan Fernandez. Here's Alvaro Gonzalez takes the first pitch high. And the pitch, inside ball two. Also, you know, increases the pitch count for Wyatt Chaney. Now, last night, the bats just couldn't get anything done for Fargo-Moorhead. Today, a couple of errors. Can you pitch around it? Chaney was able to pitch around the other error earlier today. And ball three, and now has not even come close, trying to get Gonzalez to chase. And he's struck him out twice, but I think Alvaro has learned his lesson on that. He is just hitting that bat up above his shoulder. Takes ball one, ball two, ball three. And, oh, a little check swing on 3-0, and that's going to benefit the Redhawks as he pops out to Aiden Byrne. Boy, a green light on 3-0, and almost an excuse-me swing by Gonzalez. You know, those 3-0s, and he just almost three-quarters of the way through. Not so sure Alvaro wasn't thinking twice about the green light 3-0, and here comes Chris Coates, but the Redhawks able to get him to pop out of the infield. So Chaney, can he get through six? Is Crisco's going to allow him to get through six? Or give him the opportunity to get this last out of the sixth? A long conversation on the hill. Top of the order waiting on deck and Marcus Smith. But right now it's Hudson Head. So Crisco's jogging back to his Red Hawks dugout on the third base side. Hudson Head is grounded to first and was hit by a pitch. So he's 0 for 1 officially. Tied at 2. 2-2 in the bottom of 6. The pitch, swing and a miss. There's the slider that induces that swing. A tremendous outing for Wyatt Chaney. For that matter, Dakota Chalmers, he will not factor in the decision today. Checking the runner at 1B in the pitch home. Swing and a miss at the changeup. And Chaney, a hand of 0-2. I mentioned earlier, one other pitcher for the Red Hawks that had a start with double-digit strikeouts. Dykoff had 11 strikeouts in his first outing against the Cleburne Railroaders, then his contract purchased by the Baltimore Orioles organization. Chaney, if he gets a punch out here, he would be in double-digit strikeouts today. More importantly, just trying to get that third out and keep this thing 2-2 through six. The set by Chaney in the pitch. Swing! And a miss. He struck him out. 10 strikeouts today for Wyatt Chaney. What a performance by the right-hander for the Fargo-Moorhead Redhawks. No runs, no hits, one error, one left. We go to the seventh. It's still Fargo-Moorhead 2, Kansas City 2. This is Redhawks baseball.
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0: I'll be through six today at Legends Field in Kansas City. I've been saying today, get this guy some runs. Get this guy some runs. Wyatt Chaney today, 10 strikeout performance. Talk about a man that gave up a home run in the first, yielded another run in the first, faced 7 men in the first. It was a long inning, 3 hits in that first inning. But boy, since then, Chaney has really been some kind of special. Yeah, he's hit a few batters. He makes a walk in there, but 10 strikeouts, and he has held his KC's bats down. Can the Red Hawks get him some runs? I don't believe we'll see Wyatt come out in the 7th, meaning the only way he'll be able to possibly win the game is if you get him runs here in the top of the 7th. So Dylan Hyde stays on for Kansas City, facing Carlos Amaya. And the right-hander's pitch, swing, and a foul tip. Got to square up some of these heaters. Fargo Moorhead. Amaya 1-for-2 today. He hit a bounding ball up the middle, a base hit. Back in the 2nd inning, was left stranded. Off-speed pitch, sends one off the pitcher's mid. Hyde knocks it down, then bobbles it, and throws it in time to get the out. Boy, Hyde knocked it down with his mid. Went to grab it, couldn't pick it clean, then had to grab it again, and then flip it to first, just in time to get Carlos Amaya. A little bit of handball that went down to the side and somehow found a way from the turf, almost lying flat on his back to make that toss. 1-3 in the putout. There's one away. Here's Aiden Byrne. Nice to see Aiden get going. 0-for-2 today, both against the starter Dakota Chalmers. And Chalmers got him twice, 2 strikeouts. A Fargo Blues Fest happening at Newman Outdoor Field Saturday, July 24th and 25th. 3-time Grammy winner Bobby Rush, the Cashbox Kings. More. Byrne jumps in the first pitch and fouls it. The VIP packages. I mean, you get all those concerts, all those shows, all those entertainers. I think Brad Thome was mentioning to me, when you break it all down, it's like $5 an artist. I mean, that's... Go to fargoblues.com. Burnsy takes a ball away. Red Hawks returning home June 9th. That's T-shirt giveaway night, thanks to CI Sport. 1-1 pitch. Byrne takes high. Good eye, Aiden. Doors open at 6. First 1,000 fans receive a specially Red Hawks T-shirt. And the props to CI Sport. My man Rick Fletcher and his great staff put together nice track it down Marge shirts to this season. And a pitch low, 3-1, and Aiden Byrne. Good at bat here, Aiden. Trying to get on. Tied at 2. Top of 7. Hawks losing yesterday 1-0. Jumped out to a 2-0 lead today, but KC quickly tied it with 2 of their own in the first. And ball 4. So Aiden Byrne takes low and away. The Red Hawks have a one-out base runner here in the top of the 7th inning, and a man that possibly could steal a base. Of course, base runners come at a premium. Hawks have not had many in this series. And when you do get one, you'd like to see the bats make the noise and not have to rely so much on the legs to get into scoring position. And the batter, Jesus Lujano, who's 2-for-3 today with 2 singles, both to the opposite field. Dylan Hyde, the right-hander, reliever for Kansas City. Checks the runner and a pitch. Strike. June 10th, Bell Bank night. That's a Wednesday. Bell Bank, the sponsor. The employees will be out. It's also college night that night. Bring your college ID. First base bleacher ticket for just $6. 0-1 pitch. Lujano swings and fouls off the breaking pitch. June 11th, business day game, much like today here in Kansas City. Red Hawks have a business day game Thursday, June 11th. The 12:30 start time, brought to you by Digital Plains and that Happy Harry's postgame concert featuring Rachel Ianero and the Budweiser Beer Garden. Runner going, pitch is chopped to second, and Byrne dives to second, safe! And on to first goes Lujano. Aiden Byrne somehow decoyed the second baseman, Alvaro Gonzalez, to make him stop in his tracks. Byrne had that ball bounce over his head. He stopped, and Gonzalez thinking, well, I'm going to get the guy at second. And then Byrne able to dive in, and that delay allowed Luhano to reach first, and now we'll get a meeting on the mound, and the Redhawks have runners at first and second. Well, it'll be a fielder's choice. There's no real error on the play. It's just kind of one of those mental errors, if you will. But I credit Aiden Byrne, whether he did that purposely, which, knowing Byrne, he's got a pretty high baseball IQ. But he's running from first and second. The ball is chopped on the turf. And as it approaches Byrne kind of ducks as it goes over his head and stops, looks at Gonzalez, the second baseman, fielding it. And Gonzalez, that little stop by Byrne, I think Alvaro thought, well, I can get him still at second. So he went to second, but he did not. Byrne was able to get his hands in on the bag. And that, of course, allowed Luhano to get to first. So can the Redhawks find a way to cash in here? The batter, Juan Fernandez. Left-handed action brewing in the bullpen for Kansas City. And the Redhawks also have some mulling around their bullpen. June 12th, big night. Circle that, baby. Friday, June 12th, Busch Light Wood Chippers night. That's that Redhawks unveil their alter ego. Oh, gee. Oofta. Yeah, all of that. It's the first Wood Chippers game of the season. Hawks have a few of them. Those special jerseys auctioned off. That's Friday, June 12th. Fireworks after the game. A big night at Newman. Now, can the Redhawks do something here? First and second, one out, top of the seventh in a 2-2 game. And Fernandez hits the ball to third, to second for one, to relay to first, a double play. Third double play the Redhawks have hit into today. 5-4-3 in the second for one. So the Redhawks threaten, do not score, no runs, no hits, no errors, one left. Time for the seventh inning stretch. Presented by Dairy Queen after 6.5, 2-2 score. This is Redhawks baseball.
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0: Well, the day is done for Wyatt Chaney. Wyatt Chaney's day is done. Insert Parker Harm. The left-hander is on for the FM Redhawks. Trying to keep this thing at 2-2 until the bats can actually produce some runs. The Redhawks have had some base runners scattered throughout this game. The Hawks have stranded a total of six men on base, but have hit into three double plays. Three double plays today, and that has been a tough one. Harm is on, delivers a strike to Marcus Smith. The line for Chaney today, six innings, four hits, two runs, 10 strikeouts, one walk, 106 pitches. Harm's pitch, strike two at the knees. And Parker Harm comes in dealing the goods. The former Mandan standout at NDSU Bison and new daddy Parker Harm. The pitch, swing and a miss, and Harm on three pitches strikes out Marcus Smith. Boy, that sweeping, breaking pitch that Harm has, just devastating, certainly on left-handed batters. That starts out maybe middle and ends up in another county. Well, one away. 11 strikeouts combined for now between Chaney and Harm. At 7 strikeouts for the starter Chalmers. There's strike one as Harm delivers to Valenzuela. Well, Parker's coming in. Business day game for Parker Harm. Now the lefty got the red cleats on today. Takes a deep breath and swing and a miss. Strike two. 5 pitches, 5 strikes for Harm coming out of the bullpen for Fargo-Moorhead. Fernandez at third, Byrne at short, Wilkerson at second, Sermo at first. Richards, Lujano, and Thomas in the outfield. Carlos Amaya catching. The 0-2 is tapped towards the middle. Played by Aiden Byrne cleanly. Fires to Sermo on a big stretch at first. 2 up and 2 down. Well, there's 6 pitches and 2 outs for Parker Harm here in the bottom of the 7th. And the batter is Grant Richardson. Richardson 0 for 2. He's been hit by a pitch. Harm delivers his first ball thrown in relief. Misses a little bit high. Lefty versus lefty. 2 runs, 4 hits in air for Kansas City. 2 runs, 4 hits, 2 airs for the Red Hawks. Here's a line drive pulled over the head of Wilkerson, the second baseman, into right field. So Richardson able to pull a base hit to right, and I think that's why Coaster wanted him to face Smith and Richardson. So Parker Harm is a short relief using the lefty against the primary left-handed batters, and now with a right-hander due up, Chris Coaster is going to make a call to the pen. Good showing, though, by Parker Harm. Made quick work to get the first 2 outs and a short outing. So Harm goes 2/3 of an inning. We've got a Kia of Fargo call to the bullpen. Kia of Fargo. We're in the bottom of the 7th. 2 out, 1 on for Kansas City. New pitcher coming up. It's the Hawks 2, Kansas City 2. This is Red Hawks Baseball.
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0: Mason Pellio, the right-hander on for the Fargo-Moorhead Red Hawks, and a beautiful day for baseball here in Kansas City. Have such great people here. Such lovely people that we love coming to Kansas City. Pellio's on. Harm goes 2/3 of inning in relief. And for Mason, he comes on to face Saul Garza. They do have the left-handed batting Callahan after him. And then Trevor Boone would follow, but he's a right-handed batter with the next 3 batters, 2 of them right-handed hitters. So Red Hawks manager Chris Coase matched up Harm with some of the lefties at the top. Now you bring in Boone to face the right-handed batting Saul Garza. The pitch is away. Let's see what Pelio can do. Go ahead, run on base here for KC in the bottom of seventh. Pelio's pitch, sharply pulled foul. These two teams will finish out this series coming up tomorrow night. First pitch at 6:35. Our pregame show tomorrow at 6:15. The Hawks will head up the road to Milwaukee. Swing and a miss. Pelio pulls the string. A little breaking pitch there. Wyatt Chaney, the Red Hawks starter, will not factor in the decision today. Harm responsible for the runner at first. Dakota Chalmers, the starter for Kansas City, will not factor in the decision today. 1-2. Swing! And a miss, he got a breaking pitch. And Pelio comes in, strikes out Saul Garza. And that is all for Kansas City. No runs, one hit. They leave a runner. We played seven today. We've had some tight baseball in this series. Hawks 2, Kansas City 2. 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
0: Kia called to the bullpen for Kansas City. Stephon Moore, the left-hander, is on for the Kansas City Monarchs. Good speed, good velo, and a lanky. And if he's on, he can be lights out. If he's off a little bit around the plate, you could see over the years some free passes. He's facing Dylan Thomas. And Stephon Moore, there's the first pitch at 93 up in the zone. Kind of has, like, I always felt like the AA's version of Aroldis-type Chapman, kind of just a violent-type heat that he can throw. Maybe not to the triple-digit numbers. As the fastball called a strike over the inside corner, Dylan filling that off the plate. But Dylan, poor Dylan in this series, 0 for 7 with 6 strikeouts, very un-Dylan-like. But again, I tip my hat to Kansas City's pitchers making pitches. And there's a little bender in for a strike, and I kid you not, I think DT, again, has been down 1-2 or 0-2 every at-bat in this series, and once again finds himself behind the count, 1-2. The pitch, swing and a miss. Off-speed kind of, and that's a 4-strikeout day for Dylan. That's a big leaguer, a veteran, and the other guy's just going to pick up Dylan right now because he's going to be involved in big plays where he's going to help the team win with big hits. But right now, 0 for 8 in the series with 7 strikeouts. Now the batter is Jose Siri.

0: didn't barrel. If that's barrel, it's a change in score. But got off the end and a long fly ball out. So two up and two down, and Colby Wilkerson, also a switch hitter, will turn around to bat right-handed. Yeah, I'm looking at Jose Sermo, just took his index finger, his thumb, to the boys in the dugout, said this much, that close. That's on the barrel. It's a 3-2 game. Wilkerson takes a called strike. And even off the end of the bat, he stuck that thing out there near the track in left field. So Moore trying to put away the Red Hawks. 1-2-3 here in the eighth. Wilkerson takes a fastball outside. Colby's only had a couple of at-bats as a right-handed hitter against a left-handed pitcher. Primarily, all of his action has been against right-handed pitchers. The leg kick and pitch, and that bounces in front of the plate. And Stephon Moore, he might bounce a couple, he might throw into the backstop, but then he can come back and bury some strikes. And Hawks is trying to lock in. Hit the ones that are near your bat swing. Here's the pitch. Here's off speed high, ball three. Jarris Richards waiting on deck. Couple of runs, five hits in air for Kansas City. Couple of runs, four hits, three errors for Fargo Moore. The Red Hawks have also hit into three double plays. The pitch, swing and a foul tip, strike two. Wilkerson, 1-for-3 today. Check that, 0-for-3 today with an RBI. Reese sent an error in the first, but a run scored on that hit. Would have scored anyway without the error. And now what? Now we got a pitch clock violation and Colby Wilkerson. So Wilkerson and the Red Hawks victimized by the clock. And that'll be a strikeout for Stephon Moore. Nothing across for Fargo Moorhead here in the eighth. That hurts. We're through 7.5, still tied at 2. This is Red Hawks baseball.
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0: At bottom of inning number 8 at Legends Field in Kansas City, Kansas. These two teams that have enjoyed championships, and when you combine, you know, the former Northern League and, of course, the American Association, multiple championships between these two clubs, two successful organizations, and obviously in recent years they've gone through each other, maybe en route to a Miles Wolf Cup. And so there's a nice history between the Red Hawks and Kansas City, and one would even say a good rivalry between these two teams. And so it's not uncommon. You know, yesterday a 1-0 game. KC gets it today. We're tied at 2 going into the bottom of the 8th inning. Now, these two teams will meet when the Red Hawks return home at Newman June 9th as Austin Callahan leads things off in the bottom of the 8th inning. Mason Pelio stays on. It's now in his hands, as it is in Stephon Moore's of KC. Pelio's fastball fouled off by Callahan. Callahan, 1-for-3 today.

0: A single, a ground out, and a fly ball out. Starter Wyatt Chaney for Fargo Moorhead. Part of the story, 6 innings, 4 hits, 2 runs, 10 strikeouts, 1 walk. Pellia misses away. Red Hawks starter. Chaney threw 106 pitches. Dakota Chalmers, the starter, went 5 1/3, threw 102 pitches. Those two starters, so they were burning up some pitches. Pellia strike called over the inside corner on Callahan. 2-2. Tied at 2. The behind the pitch. Lined into right field. Dylan Thomas went back, comes in, and makes the catch. Engaging that one. Got some clouds today here at Legends Field, but a pleasant afternoon. Temperatures in the lower 80s. 78 at game time. Batter is Trevor Boone. The pitch bounces. Yikes. That's a short arm right there. That pitch went about 58 feet. And I think may have picked off everybody around home plate. I know it got the catcher of Maya. It might have got a piece of the umpire, David Arrieta. Well, our Mount Rushmore, the four, we asked to what four Pastor Preston DCs you'd love to meet. And John Hensom, Johnny chimes in. There's a broken back ground ball to third. Played by Juan Fernandez. Quick toss on. It pulls Surma off the bag, and that's going to be another error on Jimmy. And that's a routine play. And I'm scratching my head. Juan Fernandez has got to be beside himself. It's a routine, and the throw just carried Surma off the bag. And that'll be the fourth Red Hawk error of the game. That is just a surprise. The Hawks had an error, a throwing error from pitcher Wyatt Chaney in the second. Or the third error, excuse me, of the game. Here's the ball fouled away. And then Juan had an error in the sixth, and he kind of fumbled the ball on the turf, and that was a fielding error, and now a throwing error here in the eighth. Excuse me, the third error of the game for Fargo Moorhead. The pitch in this ball, a pass ball off of the mitt of the catcher of Maya. And Chris Coase tries to stay pretty level as a manager, but I guess if I were to check Chris's blood pressure right now, I am not so sure. Getting too thrilled here. So that error is now standing in scoring position. And in the bottom of the eighth inning, I mean, you're talking a 2-2 game. That's a potential winning run. I get it. It's the bottom of the eighth. And that ball just popped off catcher Carlos Amaya's mitt. I imagine that'll go down. We'll see for how they ruled it, but that's a pass ball. Swing and a miss. Pellia might have to take things into his own hands here. Now, the Hawks, during this first chunk of the season, their times have not played the cleanest ball. Been some errors. Now, the walks haven't been a factor today, knock on wood. 1-2 is pulled to first, and it's over the leaping glove of Jose Surmo up the right field line. Coming in to score is Boone, and the Monarchs have taken a 3-2 lead here in the bottom of the eighth. So the error and the pass ball, now the hit, the RBI double from Brady Lindsley, just over the outstretched glove of Jose Surmo. Well, good teams take advantage, and the Monarchs have taken advantage of the air here in the eighth. An unearned run, but a run nonetheless, and here's Alvaro Gonzalez is swinging a foul. 3-2 Monarchs. You mentioned the homestand coming up. Woodchippers night, June 12th, and then foul ball, Essential Heart and Vascular Heart Smart Night. That's a blanket giveaway on June 13th. It's a Saturday. And then June 14th, Big Day, Country Day, presented by Shiner Bach. The Redhawks continue a series with Winnipeg. Get a chance to win tickets to a lot of great events like North Dakota Country Fest at Riley Green at Ralph Engelstad Arena, Country Rising Festival, Lake Stand, the lights, and more. Hawks down 3-2. The key here, got to keep it at this as Gonzalez fouls away. Now, this one is a little, this is one of those games that's a little tougher to swallow right now if you're Chris Coast. But the Red Hawks offensively at various times to maybe push across a go-ahead run. Unfortunately, grounded into three double plays that stopped those rallies. And now, a breaking pitch, check swing, no. Gonzalez did not go around, they say. And I could call 100, 200 more games, maybe 1,000 more games, and I doubt you would have two errors on Juan Fernandez at third base, one of the great fielders. And the one here just scratches your head. Ball just sailed on him, and a throw to first. There's a strike three called over the inside corner as Pelio paints the inner half. And he gets Gonzalez looking. Now two outs, and here's Hudson Head. Stephon Moore, there is no activity in Kansas City's bullpen, so we're expecting Moore to stay in the ninth inning. He's the pitcher of record. Unfortunately, Mason Pelio, this unearned run here in the eighth, if the Hawks were to not win, he would be saddled with the loss. Head takes a strike. A little stirring in the Red Hawks pen. Tyler Jeans, it looks like, has a ball in his hand, not throwing yet. The check of the runner and the pitch. Swing and a miss. High heat from Mason Pelio to Hudson Head. Again, the Red Hawks in the top of the ninth inning will have Richards, Clark, and Amaya do up. June 15th, Sanford Roger Maris Cancer Center night, Dollar Dog night at Monday night at Newman Outdoor Field. A lot of big things coming up, but the Red Hawks return home next Tuesday night. Right now, trying to figure out how to get out three, and a pitch in the dirt blocked by Amaya. Yeah, the two things that hurt here in the eighth, obviously the error on Juan, the throwing error to first and a routine ground ball to third. But the pass ball on Amaya that put Boone into scoring position is set by Pelio, and the pitch inside. And right now, the Red Hawks, while the bats have been kind of held a little bit in check, when that's happening, your margin for error is thin. And a team that leads the league in ERA, the Red Hawks, actually just one run given up last night and only one earned run, or correction, two earned runs given up today. And we're in the bottom of the eighth. The pitch, swing and a miss. He struck him out as Pelio goes high and hard, high and away. He ends up striking out two, but Kansas City gets the big run they needed. One run, one hit, one big error, and one left. We go to the ninth inning, and our new score, Kansas City 3, Red Hawks 2. This is Red Hawks Baseball.
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0: Top of inning number nine today, Legends Field. Stephon Moore stays on. Be his game to win. And the Red Hawks down to their final 3 outs to play with here, and they've got to find a way to scratch across a run here in the ninth inning to keep this thing going. Jairus Richards leading things off. Might have to stick around for the postgame report. We'll chat with Chris Coast. Get him on the horn. Hopefully it's not for a while yet. We'll check out those scores today from the leagues at the stage. As Moore's pitch, a breaking pinch, swing and a miss by Richards. The lefty winds and delivers. Strike two as he bends it over the inner half. Stephon Moore will be his first win of the year if he holds on. The pitch, swing and a miss, and on three pitches puts away Jairus Richards. Boy, that is, I mentioned earlier, when Moore is on, that's what he can do. He can make pretty quick work. Batter is Tripp Clark. You can't sleep on Tripp Clark. He's got the ability to tie the game with one swing. The pitch, Clark takes inside for a ball. Red Hawks have left six on base today. The pitch, Clark pulls one foul up the third baseline. Well, the Monarchs have left nine on base today. No homers, but correction, one home run, Marcus Smith for Kansas City. A solo shot back in the first. The pitch, high, a fastball, mid-90s that Moore is throwing. Two balls and a strike, and Tripp Clark. Clark sends a fly ball in the air to right field. But they had crosswind, shading his eyes from the sun as Marcus Smith makes the catch, and now there's two outs for the Red Hawks in the ninth. We'll see what Carlos Amaya can do. Game that began at 1:11 this afternoon. So as much as that first inning took a half hour to play, well, those pitchers, as we talked about, settled into their rhythm. So here's Amaya, and a strike from Stephon Moore. Kansas City trying to take the first two games of this series. Trying to keep pace with Sioux Falls, who already won today in Winnipeg. And the pitch, swing and a miss. A slow breaking pitch, and quickly the Hawks down to their last strike. Oh, and to the count on Amaya. Should he reach, Aiden Byrne would bat. Stephon Moore from the set. And the pitch home. Inside nearly clipped Carlos. Third baseman Austin Callahan guarding that line at third. Slight breeze blowing towards that left field corner here at Legends Field. The lefty's pitch. Swing and a foul tip held on by the catcher, Lindsley. A strikeout ends the game here this afternoon. For the Red Hawks in the ninth inning, nothing across, including two strikeouts more. Ends up getting it done. 3-2 the final. Kansas City wins it. Three runs, six hits, an error for Kansas City. Two runs, four hits, three errors for the Red Hawks. That eighth inning unearned run is the difference. Stephon Moore, the win, he's 1-0. Mason Pelio, the loss, he's 0-1. Game played in 2 hours and 39 minutes, 2:39, the time of the game. We'll chat with Chris Coast, our postgame show coming up next. A final today from Kansas City, the Monarchs 3, Fargo-Moorhead 2. Postgame show is next. This is Red Hawks Baseball.
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9: For as long as we can remember, the diamond is where legends are made. 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
0: Back at Legends Field in Kansas City, the Hawks fall today 3-2 at the hands of the Monarchs. We've talked about sometimes you see things that you don't normally see, and I think case in point today, the Fargo-Moorhead Red Hawks, couple of errors on Juan Fernandez. That's something you don't see every day, and obviously the one in the eighth hurts. The pass ball certainly didn't help either in the eighth inning. And three double plays the Hawks hit into during the course of the game, and unfortunately the Red Hawks fall today, joined by Red Hawks manager Chris Coast. And Wyatt Chaney had to throw a lot of pitches today, but a great outing for Wyatt kind of spoiled a really good outing for a Red Hawks starter today. Chris, I said, I don't want to check Chris's blood pressure, because this was a game, Coaster, you probably had an opportunity maybe along the way to get it, and unfortunately it didn't come your way.
10: Yeah, I'll be enough, Jack. This isn't a game where I'm like real mad or like upset. The disappointment level is pretty high, just because we're kind of in a stage right now where when one thing goes wrong, we don't really have anybody that can just, I'm not even talking about step up, just play to their ability. And right now we're, you know, you brought up the word contagious a while back with the hitting, and but it's with us, unfortunately, it's been a case of contagious the other way as well, with defense and the occasional pitching, although our pitching obviously has been pretty good the last couple of days. But right now we're the type of team where if one thing goes wrong, everyone else just has kind of shrunk. And we got to figure that out, because, you know, this isn't Division III baseball. It's not Division, I mean, this is professional baseball. So obviously we got, our guys need to step it up. And that's going to be one of my concerns going forward, is who can be resilient, because obviously in life, resilience is such a main thing. And right now, in 2026, we do not have resilience, and we got to figure that out.
0: Yeah, no question about it. You know, I mentioned also something I'm trying to figure out. Again, pitchers making pitches, and when you're pitching ahead of the count, you know, poor Dylan Thomas, he's 0-for-8 in the series with 7 strikeouts, Chris, and he takes his craft pretty seriously about putting a bat on a ball, and I think every time he's been up in his series, he's been down 0-2, maybe 1-2 in a count, and all of a sudden you're trying to extend, and I'm sure he'll figure that out, but that's tough. That's something we don't see, and probably can get frustrating. Chris, you were a pro hitter. In fact, you started your major league career not necessarily on fire before you started getting going. So it even happens to big leaguers, Chris, when you get into these funks.
10: Yeah, and that's kind of one of the things I'm talking about. Like, Dylan Thomas is allowed to have a bad streak, but we can't have everyone else also, like, falling off the bus. I guess that's one of my points is I don't get mad at guys for striking out. That's part of the deal. Sometimes the pitchers make pitches. We do want guys to be resilient and bounce back and be tough in the mind and things like that. And so, but a sign of a good team is, well, somebody else just at least steps up to a certain extent and just plays with their ability. And that's the situation. That's kind of been our concern all year. Our defense hasn't been real good all year, but the problem is we let one error turn into two and then three, and then it leads to a run and things like that. So for us to be in contention at all, we got to figure things like that out.
0: The last thing for you, Chris, we'll let you get going. You know, Patrick Wicklander had probably his sharpest stuff yesterday, although it takes a lot of pitches to get that. We talked on the pregame show about that. And then, you know, Wyatt today, I think I had him for 106 pitches through 6 innings. That's great. He was great. 10 strikeouts, a walk, did hit 3 batters too. But the challenge now maybe is to condense the efficiency, so to speak, Chris, so you can maybe have these guys for longer. I don't know how exactly you do that, but boy, was he you talk about resiliency. Chaney, after that first inning, Chris, was really good.
10: Yeah, after that first inning, he was the guy that we need him to be. And, you know, generally speaking, if he just gives up 2 runs through 6 innings, we're going to win a lot of games. And yes, he does need to be better early on. Same with Wicklander. He was really good yesterday. But we do need, if they're going to be good, to do it and, you know, fewer pitches on occasion. Like, it doesn't have to be every time, but we can't always just rely on. And our bullpen will be good. Statistically, it doesn't look great, but we have a really good bullpen. We're going to add some depth at some point. So we do need our starters to go a little bit deep. But Wyatt, I was really proud of him when he came off the mound after that last inning. Like, he was almost arguing with me in a good way to go back out for that last inning because I was going to make a change. And I said, okay, go out and prove it. And he did. You know, he went out there and had probably his best inning, his last inning. And that whole, you know, I was kind of hoping that would rub off on the team, and it didn't today, but maybe it will tomorrow.
0: 14 combined strikeouts. Harm looked good out of the gates in 1 walk, but the Hawks fall an unearned run is the difference. Coaster, you got an opportunity to go 500 so far in the first 6 games of the series tomorrow afternoon or tomorrow night with a win. That'd be a good way to kind of slingshot into the next series. Chris, as always, thanks for the time. We'll talk to you tomorrow night, Chris.
10: You got it, Jack. See you tomorrow.
0: Red Hawks manager, World Series champion Chris Coase joining us on the postgame report. And the Red Hawks lose a tough one today by a final score of 3-2 at the hands of Kansas City. Think about it. In the first 2 games of this series, there's been a combined 6 runs scored total between the 2 teams in these 2 games. So it's been a 1-0 game last night, a 3-2 game today. And the Monarchs get them both. When we come back, we'll take a trip around the league. That's next. 3-2 the final. Monarchs win it. It's the postgame show. This is Red Hawks Baseball.
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4: 3-2, the count on Richardson. Go ahead, run it, second. The pitch, swing, and a miss. He struck him out. Boy, Wyatt Chaney spins one in there. Big strikeout for Chaney. Now 4 K's in the game, and that's all for Kansas City. Here's the set, and the pitch, swing, and a miss. He got it. Boy, Wyatt Chaney. That's a WC, and that's another strikeout as he strikes out the side here in the fourth. 3 more to his total, 8 for the game. 1-2, does it again. He heats up a fastball and fires one past the stick of Garza. 9 strikeouts of the game for Wyatt Chaney. Wyatt was really strong today, as you heard his manager, Chris Coase, talk about it. That's what that's why you went out and got a Wyatt Chaney right there. And the thing is, and as Chris Coase talked about it, you know, the Red Hawks came into this series tops in the league in runs scored, tops in batting average. You know, you look at the hitting and the slugging percentage and the second home runs and all those offensive accolades what the team has been able to do. And there's times when you're not going to do that, obviously. It's baseball. But it just seems like, you know, when one kind of goes and the other goes up. Well, the Red Hawks last in the league in team ERA, yet have come out today or this week in this series, giving up 1 earned run last night and only 2 earned runs today. So the pitching solid, but all of a sudden the bats now aren't going. And eventually, hopefully the two get together. And then the fielding, 3 errors today, but the Red Hawks didn't help as well in a pass ball. So that's baseball. There are 3 factions, pitching, hitting, and fielding. And those 3, hopefully as we move forward, continue in unison for the Red Hawks, and that should equal more wins. But today it did not. Give Kansas City credit. They take advantage of an error in the 8th inning, and as you'll hear later, go on to win it today by a score of 3-2. Every 2 other games today that started early, like 11 a.m. early start times today, the Lincoln Salt Dogs at home against the Lake Country Dawghounds, and Lake Country puts across 10 runs on a dozen hits. They jumped down. I think that was a 9-1 game at one time, and then Lincoln came back, but they fall to Lake Country. 10-9 the final. As the Dawghounds get the win, L.A. Country continues to have the best record in the league at 13-5. Lincoln drops to 5-13. The other early game today was at Blue Cross Park in Winnipeg, Manitoba. Sioux Falls defeating Winnipeg 10-4, so the Canaries have taken 2 of those 3 there. Lost Monday, but Sioux Falls winning last night and winning today 10-4. Canaries pound out 14 hits in the win. Dylan Kirkaby gets the win for Sioux Falls. 10-4 the final. Canaries get the win. They'll stay atop the American Association West Division. Other games coming up tonight. Kane County's at Cleburne. Gary's in Sioux City. And Chicago's at Milwaukee. Updating the standings now. The Red Hawks lost. They dropped to 7-11 on the season. Kansas City improves to 11-6. And with Sioux Falls at 12-7, they in Kansas City stay tied atop the West for first place. The Red Hawks dropped to 4.5 back in the Western Division. The Minnesota Twins, wasn't exactly a fun day for the Twins either, trying to sweep the White Sox, but today, not the day. The Twins also committed 3 errors today, as the Red Hawks did here, and were shut out at the hands of the White Sox by a score of 8-0. So the White Sox avoid the sweep. They defeat the Twins 8-0, a final today. That is a look around the scoreboard. We'll come back to highlights and look ahead and put a cap on it from Kansas City today. 3-2 the final. Monarchs win it. Postgame show continues in a moment. This is Red Hawks Baseball.
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4: The set by Cheney in the pitch. Swing! And a miss, he struck him out. 10 strikeouts today for Wyatt Cheney. What a performance by the right-hander for the Fargo-Moorhead Redhawks. Yeah, the former Oklahoma State Cowboy and the former Baltimore Orioles farmhand Wyatt Cheney strikes at 10. Dakota Chalmers was good today, too, for Kansas City. Either man, either starter would factor in the decision in today's game. Jack Michaels back at the Legends Field press box here is about to put a cap on today. Let me remind you, fans, an important reminder from the FM Redhawks through Vision Zero. Always drive sober. Even buzz driving is drunk driving. If you've been drinking alcohol, find a sober ride. We want you to get home safely. Vision Zero, zero fatalities, zero excuses. As we said, it was a gorgeous day, a business day game today for the Monarchs here at Legends Field. Beautiful ballpark, beautiful day to play baseball and expecting some things. And boy, we got some action early on. Last night, just one run. It was 1-0. So Kansas City gets the win today. You're hoping that the Redhawks would maybe jump out and get something going. And they would in the top of the first inning after the leadoff single from Jesus Lujano. And then Juan Fernandez was hit by a pitch. After a strikeout to Dylan Thomas, a walk to Sermo, loaded the bases. Well, you know, Redhawks, could have they put a run up? Well, they put a ball in play and got a run in with Wilkerson at the plate in the top of the first. Can Wilkerson drive in a run? The payoff pitch is a weakly hit ball right side. That'll get a run in. Fielded at second base, and the flip is going to be late to first. Coming in to score is Lujano, and the Redhawks lead it 1-0. It was a error on the right side, so a fielding error there bobbled. The RBI is good for Wilkerson because the runner would have scored anyway off that ground ball. But an error nonetheless, and the Redhawks led 1-0. Following that, Jairus Richard lined the ball into center field. A sack fly made it 2-0. So the Redhawks already putting up two runs in the first inning at outscoring last night. That was good to see. It didn't take long for Kansas City, though, to bounce back as Wyatt Cheney had a rocky first, but you'll find out he had a great finish, but a little rocky first. Bottom of the first inning, fell behind 3-1 to the leadoff man Marcus Smith, and then Smith did this in the bottom of one. I don't think he was behind a Redhawks hitter the entire outing last night. Here's a well-struck ball to right field. Forget it. That is way up, way back, and that ball is on the berm and near the clubhouse. On top of the berm, a solo shot for Marcus Smith. A leadoff home run, the bottom of one, and Casey's on the board, trailing it 2-1. And no doubt right there, Smith did not miss that one. Looked at it, got a pitch, and hammered that thing. His third home run of the year, and that brought Kansas City on the board. KC trailing 2-1. Late in that inning, a hit batsman to Saul Garza, a single off the bat of Austin Callahan, and then a wild pitch after a walk low to the bases, a wild pitch scoring Saheed Valenzuela, and that tied the game at 2-2, and we were sitting tied at 2-2. You heard some of those bump backs from Tommy Fox coming in. Wyatt Chaney went into strikeout mode for Fargo-Moorhead, and Kansas City, Chalmers was good. The Red Hawks had threatened a couple of innings, had a two men on in the second inning themselves, but grounded into a double play to end that inning. Red Hawks had a couple men on in the top of the sixth inning, but grounded into another double play, and at that end of that, had a couple men on in the seventh inning, grounded into an inning-ending 5-4-3 double play. So that is tough. Three double plays the Red Hawks grounded into. Credit Kansas City pitchers making pitches, so we would be tied at two going into the bottom of the eighth inning of this one, and then that error found its way in with one out, and Mason Pelley on the mound for the Red Hawks. Trevor Boone grounded the ball to third. Juan Fernandez throwing error pulled Jose Sermo off the bag, and you coupled that with the next pitch, a pass ball, moved Boone into scoring position. So the go-ahead run with one out in scoring position for Kansas City, and Brady Lindsley, left-handed batting catcher, able to knock in what proved to be the winning run. 1-2 is pulled to first, and it's over the leaping glove of Jose Sermo up the right field line. Coming in to score is Boone, and the Monarchs have taken a 3-2 lead here in the bottom of the eighth. Yeah, that's how it would be. Stephon Moore held his ground in the ninth inning. Moore came in, pitched two innings of relief, and that became the pitcher of record, struck out a total of four batters. Face six, struck out four batters in relief. Red Hawks bats quieted in this one late, and that's how she would end today, with Kansas City winning 3-2. Final line score, 3 runs, 6 hits, 1 error for the hometown Monarchs that have 9 on base today. For the Red Hawks, 2 runs, 4 hits, 3 errors, and 6 runners left on base. The winning pitcher, Stephon Moore, now 1-0 in the season. The loss goes to, unfortunately, Mason Pelleo. He drops to 0-1. One home run today hit by Marcus Smith of Kansas City, his third. Game played in 2 hours, 39 minutes, 2:39. The time of today's game here at the ballpark. So the Red Hawks will try to salvage a game tomorrow night. 6:35, the first pitch. The Red Hawks hand the ball to young right-hander Hunter Day, the rookie right-hander going for Fargo-Moorhead. Austin Henson, the pitcher tomorrow, the right-hander for the Kansas City Monarchs. Again, first pitch 6:35, pregame at 6:15. Big thanks to Tommy Fox, our executive producer on the radio side today. Got a little help from Jordan Bennett as well. Great job, Tommy, as always. 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Brand manager of 740 The Fan, our flagship radio home is Derek Hansen. Our chief engineer is Al Murray. For Chris Coast, to join us on the pre and the post, I'm Jack Michaels, repeating our final today. Kansas City victorious 3-2 over the Red Hawks. Have yourself a good rest of your Wednesday until tomorrow night. So long from Legends Field in Kansas City, Kansas.
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12: And then you get heavy again near Silver Lake Road over to East River Road. Up on 610, the eastbound stretch between 169 and Noble is slow, and westbound from East River Road to 252. I'm Deb Snyder, and that's your latest total traffic.
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18: That Anakin story?
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18: I mean, like, what's going on with this?
17: My agent called me years ago, and he goes, hey, man, I got a crazy audition for you. And I go, what is it? And he's like, it's for Star Wars. And I go, what do you mean? And he's like, yeah, they're doing a whole new, this is like, you know, with the Phantom Menace and everything. They're like, they're redoing, you know, or like doing the prequels to Star Wars, and they want to meet with you to play Anakin, the young Darth Vader. And I was like, what? I go, how old is this guy? And they're like, I mean, this was back in my mid-20s. And they're like, yeah, he's your age. And I'm like, they want to meet me, Nick Swartzen. They said my name, not Nick Nolte or something else. And they were like, no, Nick Swartzen. And I go, do they want Darth Vader to be on roller skates? Is that like his origin story?
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19: 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Of course, Ben Johnson is a Chicago Cubs fan, right? 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Of course he allegedly said, told you I'd see you sooner than later, and it was deleted. 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

0: So what we seem to have with the Twins at this point, and now we played a pretty good number of games, right?
1: Yeah.
0: We're pretty well into this thing.
1: 40%, something like that?
0: Yeah, so almost half is there's no consistency to the club, right? We started the season, 2-6, and then we had a good stretch, and then we had a bad stretch, we had another good stretch, a bad stretch. This road trip, we start with a sweep, and then the last seven, we lose six of those seven, I believe. Five in a row included.
1: Then they bounce back. They win two versus the White Sox.
0: Yes,
1: and
0: that's right.
1: And then lay an egg today.
0: Right, so does that define, mediocrity, you're just kind of an okay little club, or is there something you can pick up in the pattern about what it means regarding the team?
1: I think it's been tough for them to get on this past, let's say, 3 or 4 weeks especially, to get on a better winning streak. I mean, last year we saw 13 in a row. The year before that, 12 in a row. Because they don't have the consistency with starting pitching. Because the injuries have really wiped out all their depth in the rotation. Mm. They're at a point now. We didn't know until 20 minutes ago who was going to start tomorrow's game because they no longer have five healthy starting pitchers.
0: So who do we have out now officially?
1: Well, they lose Pablo Lopez immediately. David Festa they lose. Mick Abel they lose. And then you even have some fill-in guys. Kendry Rojas. And then Simeon Woods Richardson was so bad that they DFA him, so he's out of the picture. Right. And then they're down. They still have Joe Ryan, who's been great. Taj Bradley, who had been good, but is maybe getting a little wobbly, including today. And then they have guy Connor Prelip, who probably should still be at AAA. He's a rookie. He's been okay, solid. And then Zebby Matthews, who began the year at AAA because he had a rough spring training. He's been forced back in. And then they just don't have a fifth guy. And so tomorrow, I think it's going to be Andrew Moore starting it, and then it's just going to be all hands on deck.
0: Okay.
1: Bullpen game, which teams do that more than they used to,
0: probably. Yeah.
1: But with Bailey Ober out, who I didn't even mention him, he's now out, shut down for a couple weeks, and then we'll see. You don't want to do a bullpen game for more than one turn through the rotation because you're just blowing out the bullpen, and they've had enough issues with short starts. So, you do a bullpen game, you're trying to get two or three innings from a couple guys, and then the normal bullpen distribution after that. You can do that once a week, maybe, but you don't want to replace Ober's spot in the rotation with bullpen games because then it affects the game before that, the game after that, and they're just not in a position from a bullpen standpoint. We've talked about that all year. The bullpen's just not that good, and so you can't put more weight on them. I mean, they're struggling just to carry a normal weight workload-wise.
0: Update us on Buxton, because I think we all felt somehow we figured it out where if he's going to play, he's going to play in center field. And then we had this late stretch where he's back to DHing. Is that fixed now? Are we ushering in a new era of frustration when it comes to his ability to play center? What do you know?
1: So he's been back in center a couple times now this week. He still, to me, doesn't look like his usual self, but even him at 75% is pretty fast. He's been so good offensively, though. He's got the fourth most homers in the league that, even as a DH, he's their best hitter usually. So it hurts them defensively when he's out, and it also hurts them from a flexibility standpoint because he's at DH. Then you have to decide, do you want to play your normal DH somewhere else? Then it's taking someone else's bat out of the lineup, etc. But he's at least back to where he can play mostly center field now, but he was dealing with a hip injury, a hip strain, which he's had multiple different years that I've covered him. And then also he banged his shoulder while sliding into a base on the last road trip. So then he was struggling to throw. So when you have two things, they're like, let's just put him at DH. Right. He's feeling better now. He's at least feeling well enough to play mostly center field. But the other thing is, it's not – I would much rather prioritize just how are we getting his bat in the lineup – because it's not as if they have a logjam of great bats that would normally be at first base or DH. So, you're taking Josh Bell out of the lineup who struggled. Victor Caratini doesn't play as much DH or first base. So, I mean, the priority is getting Buxton in there. I mean, by his standards, he's played, 52 out of the first 64 games or something. He's got 17 or 18 homers. He's probably going to be an all-star again. So he's been good. But, it's a situation because of his track record. Anytime he gets banged up, and anytime he's banged up enough to not play center, because he's always pushing, he wants to play center, and he also wants to avoid the IL. I think that's one of the – I've covered him since 2019, and I think that's one of the biggest misconceptions is whenever you have a guy who's injured so often, people assume he's choosing to sit out.
0: Right.
1: anytime he's not 100%. My experience with Buxton is it's the exact opposite. Yep. And sometimes he will not physically hurt himself, but he will hurt himself by insisting on not going on the IL. And sometimes it resolves itself and, you know, he misses less time. But my experience with him is he wants to play sometimes to the point that they have to say to him, it's a long season. Your hip's been a problem. Like, let's put you at DH at least to alleviate some of that.
0: AaronGleiman.com is in studio. You mentioned Royce earlier on a home run tear. So what's the path here? What do you think the grand plan is moving forward on him?
1: So it's been about 2 weeks since they sent him to AAA, and he's got 8 homers in 11 games. And I think when they sent him down, similar to when they sent down Matt Wallner like a week earlier, not even a week earlier, I don't think they intended it to be like a 2-week thing. I think they intended it to be more of like a full reset, physically, mentally, you know, change the swing, cut down on the strikeouts, really put together hopefully a month at AAA where you're just a good, solid player. But they didn't bank on him hitting 8 homers in 11 games. And so that is, and I know people will dismiss it that it's against AAA pitching, and that's fair. Guys don't do that at AAA either usually. And so I think it probably is enough to make them rethink at least the timeline of what they expected this demotion to be. But the other issue is almost in tandem with sending him down a couple weeks ago, they moved Brooks Lee, who had been the starting shortstop and had struggled defensively, to third base, which was vacated by Royce Lewis going to AAA. Every indication I've got is Brooks Lee's not moving back to shortstop, and they actually like him at third base. And I think he can be a very good third baseman, too, much better than he was at shortstop. And so that blocks a little bit of a quick return path of like, okay, no harm, no foul. You just crush AAA for 2 weeks. We'll just stick you right back at third base. Well, I don't think they're going to disrupt what Brooks Lee's got going on. And so that's why it was interesting today, in addition to Royce Lewis hitting another homer grand slam today, he started at second base, which he's only played one game in the majors at second base a couple years ago. And if people remember, it was in September of 2024, and they kind of approached him and said, we'd like to work you into the mix at second.
0: Yeah.
1: And he didn't love that idea. Yeah. And his thing that he said at the time was, it's one thing to tell me during the offseason, work on second base or go to the minors and work on it. But in September of what was, at that point, it fell apart, but it was a pennant race potentially. He basically said, I don't want to make a fool of myself at second base. And so I understand that. So he only ended up playing one game there. So now it's like, okay, well, they're probably going to work him in at second. He's still playing some third at AAA. I bet we will see him at first, or DH first. I don't think we'll see him in the outfield. But that adds a wrinkle to the whole when can he return, because just based on hitting, guy hits 8 homers in 11 games, get him back there. But they can also position it as, well, we need him to get comfortable at other positions because he's not just going to play third base. So I think maybe what they have envisioned for him, whether it's next week, 2 weeks from now, you come back as more of a super utility. You play some third when Brooks Lee's out. You play maybe some second if he looks decent there. You play some first. You can certainly be a DH just to get his bat in the lineup. And I think that's what they would want to do with him at this point. They don't want to disrupt Brooks Lee at third base. The other thing is, I don't think it makes sense to call Royce Lewis back up if you're not going to give him the full runway to play at least, you know, 4 or 5 times a week. And it's very easy to find a spot in the lineup even at first base versus left-handed pitchers, but most of the time you're going to be facing right-handed pitchers. It's a little trickier there because Cody Clemens has done a nice job at first base. They have a few more left-handed bats and switch hitters.
0: Has he been humbled enough that he knows he really can't drag his feet no matter what they have in mind at this point?
1: That's always the question, because he's very optimistic, rosy personality.
0: Yeah.
1: He's a good guy, but sometimes I think it's people struggle with some of the things he says where it's like, is there a self-awareness here or understanding the situation? I will say, though, from everything I've heard from everyone in St. Paul and even talking to like Derek Shelton today about it, you know, I don't think he was happy with the demotion. Nobody would be. But he reported to St. Paul. He went right into the lineup. He's been hitting homers ever since. Everything that I've heard from St. Paul is he's been working hard. He's been listening. He's not been causing any sort of drama there. And so I will give him credit. And, you know, what they wanted him to do, it wasn't a demotion to, like, get this guy out of our, you know, plans forever. They wanted him to reset and come back and be an impact player for this season. He still has 2 years of team control remaining, whether that's with the Twins in their plans or potentially he could have some trade value, let's say. They didn't want to just bury him at AAA. They weren't expecting this to happen this suddenly and this extreme, but they did want him to come back. And so I do give him credit to take this in relative stride and put together a monster 2 weeks at AAA and at least put yourself in a position where you're forcing them to make a decision on you.
0: The we've talked about the saga. Somebody's mentioning Royce Lewis Jersey Day is coming up.
1: Yeah.
0: Is that true?
1: So June 6th, which is in what, 3 days from now?
0: Yeah, today's Saturday, the 3rd, yeah.
1: Was supposed to be, it was on the schedule all year as Royce Lewis replica jersey giveaway, I think, first 10,000 fans at Target Field.

0: of like champ, like NBA champion hats for the runner
1: yes,
0: up.
1: Yes, yes,
0: like
1: right.
0: They were produced and yes. they get handed out. That's kind of how I'm envisioning the Royce Lewis replica giveaway.
1: That's, by the way, I think we talked about the attendance thing before. How vacant is the building right now?
0: It's pretty vacant. I mean, if you look at the number, actually, they're 35,000, I think, below last year's pace through the same number of home games. But that includes some tricky accounting because there was
1: we talked about
0: one
1: that,
0: game,
1: right?
0: I think April 17th against the Reds, they essentially gave away 20,000 tickets. Anybody who had bought a ticket directly through them for opening day or the home opener because it had been delayed by the power outage. So they just gave everyone a comp ticket and somehow were able to count that as attendance. So there's 20,000. You subtract that, they're probably 55, 60,000. Yeah. There's been some other giveaway type stuff. But I will say even beyond the relatively slight drop in attendance from last year was the lowest since the Metrodome days. First of all, it's, I mean, half of what the announced attendance usually, I would say. It's been a little better now that the weather's nice, but there were definitely some games in April, and this is often the case in cold weather cities, where it's like announced attendance 17,500, and you look and there's, you know, 4,400 people there or something like that.
1: So have we played enough of the season to get clues from your standpoint covering this team as to what the plan is heading into the trade deadline on, for example, Joe Ryan?
0: Yeah. I mean, they won't talk about that sort of stuff yet, but I would say just logically, they're, you know, a handful of games below 500 now. I think at last year's trade deadline, they were maybe like six games below 500, something like that. If you end up in roughly the same spot, and this year's deadline, I think, is August 3rd, it's a little bit later than usual. If you're, you know, six, eight, certainly 10 games below 500 at that point, which I would probably project them to be, given the state of the rotation especially, Joe Ryan has the rest of this season and then one more season after this, and then he's a free agent. If you think you're going to be a contender next year, then, yeah, sure, you would want Joe Ryan at the top of your rotation. But I think realistically, I'm not sure there are many Twins fans who would expect them to be contenders next year. And so then it's a matter of, nobody wants to trade Joe Ryan. He's one of the best pitchers they've developed in, I don't know, since Johan Santana probably. But you also don't want to lose him for nothing after next season.
1: Right.
0: And you might get draft pick compensation or whatever. But if he's pitching at an all-star level come the end of July, you could get not only more for him than a draft pick compensation, but more immediate help. You could get double-A or triple-A or even major league guys for him. So my assumption with him has not really changed. It's if they are solidly below 500, I would expect him to certainly be shopped around, much like last year. You know, I would have said the same thing about Pablo Lopez, but now he's out of the picture because of the injury. I think Ryan Jeffers, who was off to a great start as their starting catcher, but is now out for a couple months with a broken hamate bone, he's an impending free agent. So that one makes a lot of sense to trade, although it's not always easy to trade a starting catcher because most contending teams don't have a hole at catcher. It's easy to trade a frontline starting pitcher because there's never been a baseball team ever that couldn't use one more frontline starting pitcher.
1: So we can get what for him? We can get a grade A prospect and another player? I mean, how highly regarded is he, you think, in baseball circles?
0: Pretty highly regarded. I mean, it's a little tricky because we might also see like two-time Cy Young winner Tarek Skubal might be on the block because the Tigers have been so bad. It depends what other guys are being shopped around from a frontline starter perspective. But I would say if Joe Ryan is pitching like this and is healthy at that point, I certainly, at minimum, I think you would get one top 100 prospect, which is sort of the currency baseball that's equivalent to like maybe a first round pick, let's say. You might be able to squeeze a second one out. It also depends, like last year at the deadline, the Twins got some good prospects, but they prioritized guys who were close to the majors or who had already appeared in the majors. And so instead of, let's say, low A 19-year-old guy, well, you're sacrificing upside for, you know, closeness to the majors and that. So it depends. If they're willing to take some teenage guys who are 3 or 4 years away, you can get higher upside, maybe multiple top 100 guys, versus if you're insisting on, you know, major league ready guys, you might only get one. But, I mean, I would expect Ryan to have as much trade value as pretty much anybody they've traded in recent memory.
1: So he's signed through next season?
0: Yes, he's arbitration eligible for next year. He'll probably make, I don't know, 10 or 12 million, something like that.
1: So there's two ways to look at having this conversation about, you know, entertaining the idea of trading him. One.

0: is, who are we kidding? We're not really going anywhere. So we're going to have to, you know, kind of regroup in a lot of areas. And so if we can get some really good, highly valued talent, presumably other pitchers that are a little bit further away, let's go ahead and do it. On the other hand, and this is an important distinction for me at least, if the real reason you say you might as well deal him is once he's done with his contract, there's going to be demand for him, and you're not going to want to afford him at that point,
1: right?
0: Because it's going to be too much money. I hate the psychology of that,
1: even at
0: a place like this where you go, that's what drives people insane is you got to trade him before you lose him because we can't compete for his salary. To me, that continues to be, even for a team in their payroll position, self-defeating.
1: Yeah, I agree completely. It is unfortunate to be in a spot as a team to even 2 or 3 years out to be sort of counting down to the guy's free agency.
0: Yes.
1: And Twins fans, unfortunately, have experienced that over decades and decades,
0: right,
1: and different ownerships even. But I do think that's the reality. I mean, he's going to be in line for, I would say, well over, if he's healthy, well over $100 million. What are the odds of what we know of the Minnesota Twins right now,
0: yeah,
1: giving him that sort of contract? And also, if from Joe Ryan's perspective, he's gone through some real tough times here with the Minnesota Twins. He can see the finish line of free agency.
0: Yeah.
1: And even if they were to say to him, hey, 18 months before you're able to negotiate with 30 teams, what do you think about taking 100 and whatever it is? If you're him, maybe you take that because there's the injury risk and he's had some injuries.
0: Right.
1: But also, you've made it this far if you're him, and he's made some millions. He's okay. You're probably thinking, do I even want to be here with a team that isn't spending and hasn't won for a while where I can choose where I'm from? He's from California. Maybe he wants to play for the Padres or the Giants or whatever it is. Those teams have money, too. I think from his perspective, and I agree it's unfortunate, it's pathetic, really, that it's like an impossibility that you might just sign a guy to a long-term contract. But I do think that's the reality of it. And, you know, what are the odds if you're a player like Joe Ryan or even Ryan Jeffers now, who's going to be a free agent in, you know, 5 months, what are the odds that the Twins are going to pay you more than another team would pay you if you just make it to free agency anyway? And then it's, do you want to be here?
0: Do we still assume Buxton wants to be here?
1: Well, that's the other question, too. So he's been so steadfast over years and years, and people saw it like at the All-Star game last year where the national media interviewed him and stuff. And I would say my understanding from talking to him, but then also just reading stuff that he's said on national stages, his thing is, I don't want to leave. I want to finish my career here. My family loves it here. I love the organization. But I think his other thing is, he's 32, and as a center fielder, you know, the clock is always ticking from an athleticism standpoint.
0: Yep.
1: He's got 2 more years after this one. He's only making $15 million a year. That's not even a top 100 salary in baseball. He's healthier than he's been over the last couple of years than he was previously. He's going to make probably a second All-Star game in a row. If you're him, it's like, I want to be here, but I also want a chance to win here. And if what I really think he expressed at the end of last year and then even this offseason, I don't think he wants to be the last man standing. I don't think he wants to look around that clubhouse and see the empty Ryan Jeffers locker and the empty Joe Ryan locker and have a team with a $70 million payroll where he's making 15 and nobody else is making more than 5 or 10. And you just look and you go, I got 2 or 3 years left as a prime player here, and then I'm just sort of wasting it. And again, much like the Ryan contract, that stinks that that's the scenario. But he does have a no trade. He has made it very clear in the past that he has he's not going to request a trade because he wants to go play somewhere.
0: Mm-hmm.
1: But I do think you can push someone to a breaking point from a competitiveness standpoint. I don't think it's about money. I don't think it's about not liking it here. I think he loves it here. But also, do you want to win somewhere or do you want to lose here? And if that's the scenario that they're presenting with him, I wouldn't blame him for, you know, wanting out or at least being open to the idea of leaving. But until he says, sort of like the Correa situation around this time last year, where it was like, well, he's got a no trade. But then it started to, you know, waver a little bit. And it was like, well, he might take a trade to Houston. And once that comes out, then the floodgates open. Until we get some sense of that, and again, that depends on them continuing to not be competitive this year, Buxton, all he needs to say is, well, I'm open to it. And I think at that point, then the discussion becomes, well, what can you get for him? You can get a lot for him. I mean, 2.5 years remaining at $15 million a year for an all-star center fielder.
0: Yep.
1: That is, I know there's all the injury stuff with him.
0: Yes.
1: But the way he's played the last two or three years, that's a $30 million player. And so there's excess value in addition to just the impact of the player that he can make.
0: All right, I got some more baseball to get to when we come back. I've got some basketball to get to. And believe it or not, I have some football
1: wow.
0: to get to, which I know you don't consider like
1: let's do hockey. Let's do everything.
0: We might get to hockey. Yeah. We'll see. AaronGleeman.com is in studio. Kessler at about 5:30.
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6: From the KFGO News Center, I'm Nate Cohn. A northern Minnesota woman is facing vehicular homicide charges after prosecutors say she crossed into oncoming traffic and hit a car, killing the driver. According to the criminal complaint, 43-year-old Shauna Doken was swerving a pickup truck on the wrong side of Highway 11 before hitting an SUV last Thursday near Roseau. The crash killed 82-year-old Barbara Welberg of Bedette. And a legislative interim committee is considering a bill draft that would change the funding formula for North Dakota colleges and universities. The current funding formula is based on completed college credits. The new formula would be based on student enrollment. Fargo Republican Senator Ronald Sorvog chairs the Higher Education Funding Review Committee. He says the data used in the current funding formula is normally 2 to 4 years old. The new formula would use current information. Almost 700 miners on the Iron Range have been laid off in the last 2 years. This month, many of them will run out of their extended unemployment benefits. Senator Grant Hochschild of Hermantown says the state needs to explore new options for mining, including helium mining. From the KFGO News Center, I'm Nate Cohn.
7: I'm Ryan Radke with This Week in the NCAA on Westwood One. The top-seeded team in the D1 men's lacrosse tournament just completed their program's return to glory.
8: Princeton ready to pour out of the field. They throw it in the stands. That is it! The Princeton Tigers end a 25-year wait. One of college lacrosse's greatest programs celebrates again. For the seventh time in their history, the Tigers are champions.
7: Cooper Boardman with a call here on Westwood One as Princeton defeated Notre Dame 16-9 on Monday. The Tigers fell behind 3-0 early, but then flipped the script with an 11-0 run to close out the first half. Princeton senior Chad Palumbo led the team with 4 goals, and the national championship is the first for head coach Matt Matalon. We'll tell you about another lacrosse powerhouse that added to their trophy collection next on This Week in the NCAA.
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7: His lacrosse team lost to North Carolina in last year's national championship game, but this past Sunday, the Wildcats returned the favor, beating the Tar Heels 14-11 to win its second NCAA title in the last 4 years. Northwestern senior attacker Madison Taylor had 6 assists in the victory. The program now has 9 national championships. They've all been won under head coach Kelly Amonte Hiller. That's This Week in the NCAA. I'm Ryan Radke on Westwood One.
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16: Fan forecast.
17: 50% chance of thunderstorms overnight, maybe some rain tomorrow with a high of 83.
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0: All right, AaronGleeman.com. Here's my football question. It's really not a football question per se. I just wanted to say that to sensationalize it a little bit and get your attention. Yeah, exactly it. I feel like in the professional sports world right now, there are a lot of, you know, catchphrases and buzzwords.
1: Okay.
0: That are more, you know, more modern. What are our favorite ones, Garzy?
2: Collaboration, alignment, intentionality. Consensus.
0: But I believe football and football executives and coaches take the cake on this more than any other. And I'm curious, because you cover baseball all the time now. Do you hear, am I just not paying attention because it's the Twins? Do you hear all that same word salad stuff in baseball as much as we seem to in football?
1: Yeah,
0: or what do you hear?
1: The collaboration aspect is definitely big with baseball, because I think especially with baseball, there's like the flow of information has to get from sort of the quants in a front office to the players on the field. And that kind of passes through the coaching staff a lot of the time. And so, yeah, collaboration is definitely one that the front office guys talk about. The coaching staff talks about of like what you could have the best information in the world, but if you're not getting it to a player, and even beyond that, like getting it to a player in a way that they understand or are somewhat enthusiastic about it. And I mean, that was the thing with Molitor, who super well-respected baseball guy, beloved there, and is now doing, you know, broadcast is great. But they felt like that last season with Molitor, I remember Ryan Pressly was a good pitcher. And they felt like they wanted, I think the story went that they wanted Pressly to make some adjustments with his curveball, and they just could not kind of get that information in his hands in a way that got him enthused. They trade him to the Astros.
0: The rest is history.
1: 2 days later, he's throwing the new curveball and he's great. And that was like, has to be collaborative. It has to be. So yeah, I mean, baseball has its own set of lingo and all that.
0: Sorry to hear that.
1: They're maybe not as bad as football, because I think what football has as an outsider looking at it, they also have the like top secret aspect.
0: True.
1: Where they it's like Fort Knox with everything in football. Yeah. Where in baseball, it's a little bit we're just playing baseball here.
0: By the way, has Varland given up a run yet?
1: Speaking of relief pitchers who used to be here. Reliever of the month in April, and I think his ERA is now lower than it was when he won reliever of the month in April. But the good news is both players that the Twins got in that trade are injured. So
0: even better.
1: Yeah.
0: So both, it's a win-win is what you're saying. Yeah, absolutely win-win.
3: Good baseball.
0: Yeah. All right, here is my football or basketball.
1: Okay. Item. That one I kind of least fake better than football.
0: Yeah, no, that's okay. The I don't know that we talked about this last time. I don't think the Wolves season was the Wolves season over when you came in?
1: Yeah.
0: Maybe it may have just ended. Whatever. Everybody's got an idea of what to do.
1: Sure.
0: It's fairly clear that even, and I do give Conley credit for this, because he doesn't speak in word salad, or didn't in the press conference. You didn't have to read between the lines to say he ain't happy, and they're gonna, if they don't do something pretty big on the seismic scale, or the Richter scale, it won't be for lack of trying. That I think he says, no, this ain't going to work for us. We're not finishing sixth every year.
1: Right.
0: I'm not happy with this. But obviously, the challenge is, well, okay, that sounds good.
1: But what are the resources?
0: What are you going to do, and what do you want? Who's the player out there that you think is gettable, that you think makes sense for this club? Or do you subscribe to the notion, and I don't know how you sell this, but you could try selling it to the owners. Look, we're going to trade Randall. We know that. And we hope we can get immediate help there. But we may end up trading Rudy, too.
1: Right.
0: And the thinking is, it's going to loosen some other things up for us. But if we do that with Rudy, it may well be we can get a surprising amount of pretty damned good, interesting young talent. But we might have a year.
1: Take a step back.
0: That we got to take off. What's the term they use in the cliche when you take a year
2: gap
0: off?
2: Year.
0: Gap year.
1: Yeah.
0: Where you got to just acknowledge, as hard as that is, given they've sort of gotten to this one point, you want them to take the next step, and you got Edwards waiting because he's anxious. So what interests AaronGleeman.com? Which approach interests you? Could you live with a gap year if somebody says to you, you know what? We're going to get in 3 years, we're going to be able to or 2 years, maybe we're going to be able to retool in a way that'll keep us viable for the next five. Or do you say, can't wait? There's no such thing as a gap year as long as you have Anthony Edwards we got to go out and get another star.
1: Well, I think normally when you have these two monster teams in the same conference with OKC and the Spurs, it's not a bad idea to be like, okay, they're going to both be really good for the next year or two. But the problem with the Spurs, and I think still probably Oklahoma, yeah, they're so young and they have so many assets that, yes, I think they're going to be good for
0: another
1: a while.
0: 10.
1: So I don't know that like a gap year is really going to break through there. But my real concern with that, and I think it's a viable idea, you know, it's a little bit like the Buxton conversation that we had. The danger, if you take a step back for a year or two, is does Anthony Edwards want to take a step back for a year or two?
0: Yeah, right.
1: And let's say he's willing to do that, but then he gets to the end of the year or two and they've, you know, missed the playoffs, or they finished seventh, or they've been in the play-in. I mean, the moment he decides he's not happy, then that is a much bigger issue than anything from a roster-building standpoint beyond him. So, I don't know. I do think I'm on the same page. Like, I didn't love Randall's fit really at any point. He had some better moments than I expected at various points, but I think if you can shed that salary and get some level of value for him, even kind of neutral value, you can insert Nas into the starting lineup. The Gobert thing is interesting. I do agree with you that I think he is generally more valued by front offices than he is like the average fan in the NBA, because
0: right,
1: people love to goof on, you know, Luka making the shot over him. But the reality is the on-off numbers for him defensively are incredible. Every year he's finishing top five for defensive player of the year. And I think even just watching the Wolves, you see it. Like, he's incredibly frustrating at times to watch offensively. And there are situations where he's not on the court because he's not an asset offensively. But he's such a tone setter for what they've been able to do defensively that I worry. Yes, I would be very open to trading him, especially if you can get decent value for him. But my worry is he representing more of what we think of their defensive identity than maybe we even realize? And if you remove him, it's not as simple as just filling in the gaps with another big shot blocker or something like that. But, I mean, that is the path forward, because the problem, you know, I know everyone wants to trade for Giannis or something like that. They don't have pick assets to make that happen. I mean, they're picking 28th this year. I think the next pick they can trade is like 2032 or something like that. They can do some pick swaps, but unless you find some GM who's gonna go nuts for Randall or Gobert, I just don't think you can do it. And losing DiVincenzo as sort of a low salary guy hurts on that front too. Hurts the team, but also hurts their ability to put together some of these trade packages, which I think then gets you to like the second tier, either rehab project like Kyrie Irving, or the high-risk guys like a Zion Williamson, where it's just like, do you try to talk yourself into change for change's sake and go, oh, well, Williamson has this upside, and then you maybe get him, and a year in you go, well, I get why everybody's been frustrated with him. But that's, like you said,
0: games.
1: Yeah. I don't think they can just sort of stand pat,
0: because
1: the rest of the conference will sort of pass them by. And so that's, I'm a little, I do agree with you about Conley. Like, I do enjoy watching his press conferences relative to, let's say, Twins officials' press conferences, because he's not always revealing everything, obviously.
0: No, he's not scorched earth.
1: But he's at least answering a question.
0: Yes,
1: when someone says, do you guys think you have to make changes? He won't go, we haven't really thought about it. He'll at least give you some answer. And you know, as you said, he is going to explore every opportunity. And I haven't loved every move he's made. I think more often than not, they've worked out pretty well. I mean, this is the most successful period in franchise history, but you at least know he's going to make every call. He's going to push every envelope.
0: I missed it. Gargi, were you able to listen to Finchie?
2: A little bit.
0: With PA Today?
2: Yeah.
0: I heard a little bit of it, but I obviously didn't hear the key aspect of it, which this fascinates me. I had not heard this one before. I don't know that I buy it, but here's the quote. We saw what TJ can do. It was good to see him back. We finally found the best deployment of him. He's one of these guys who needs the ball in his hands more. I think he can play well alongside Anthony as the primary ball handler. I think that's part of the solution there internally. He's just got to stay healthy and continue to build on what he did. Because part of the solution, everybody says, well, you got to get a guard to play so that Anthony can always have the ball. I'm intrigued by what TJ represents. I'm still not sure I'm convinced he's a starting guard on a team that wants to go someplace. I don't know. But that's
1: like
0: interesting that Finchie was that generous in his conversation about him.
1: Well, and I think that comes from everybody saw in the playoffs, like for so much of when Shannon's played the last 2 years, it's like stand in the corner.
0: Yeah, right. And I think they figured that was a
1: his
0: blunder.
1: Game.
0: Right.
1: And in the playoffs, we saw they give him the ball 25 feet out at the top, and he just attacks, like almost kind of mini Ant, but going to his left more often. And I think that was eye-opening. I don't know that I buy him as like a primary ball handler. I think there's going to be some issues in terms of, you know, turnovers and stuff there. But as like a microwave guy off the bench, six-man type, especially if Nas is moving into the starting lineup, I kind of like that. I still think, you know, what you really need is a time machine with Mike Conley.
0: Yeah,
1: you need
0: Mike
1: Conley from 8 years ago or whatever, even 5 years
0: Memphis
1: ago.
0: Days or
1: and that is such a perfect sort of low-maintenance, ball handling, shooting threes, tough on defense. That ship has sailed with Conley, obviously. So I don't know. I mean, I like Io also.
0: Yes.
1: But he's not like a pure point. He's more of a secondary wing attack, which I like. And I think they're going to make an effort to re-sign him.
0: Well, I would put it this way. If your top four guards can be Edwards, Kyrie, Io, and Shannon, you got something interesting going there in the backcourt, I think. Now,
1: especially
0: I don't even
1: because
0: know if that configuration is realistic.
1: A couple of them can size up to a wing if you want, especially like late in games. I mean, the Kyrie thing, it's kind of like what we're talking about with like the risk-reward is like, Kyrie pre-injury is an all-star perfect fit from a ball handling shot making. What is he now off the injury? Yeah. But then also, even without the injury, he's like in his mid-30s at this
0: 32,
1: point.
0: 32, I think.
1: So there's some natural aging there with like a small guard maybe. Yeah. But I think that, assuming Giannis is just kind of a pipe dream, not doable, I think, you know, you're into Kyrie, you're into Zion, that sort of category where it's like you're not going to feel super confident, but at least it has some upside.
0: I waited way too long to get into this, and so maybe we'll just touch the surface on it and get back to it next time you're on. Your initial gut reaction to the owner's proposal about a salary cap, which has tended to be a non-starter, I will tell you that I thought the numbers within that, as in terms of what the floor was, the salary cap floor, surprised me and was interesting. And then there's still a gap, I think, between the floor and the ceiling of, is it about 80? I think it was from in that range, 170 to 250, or was it 230 in that range. So I get it. You know, the players, this has been the strongest union. But I got to tell you, I don't think it's an outlandish proposal. Is it for you? Do you think it is the players are locked in as a non-starter? Because I got to believe upper-end players lose money, clearly.
1: Right.
0: But that a lot of players could look at this and say, I want anything that will force the teams who are sitting there every year at $60 million, $70 million, $80 million, that they got to jump up to double that and more, $170. What do you think?
1: Yeah, I mean, you're taking hundreds of millions of spending from Dodgers, Yankees, Red Sox, Mets and stuff. And those are going to, like you said, the biggest name players.
0: Right.
1: So from that perspective, those players are like, well, I like signing $400 million with the Dodgers. It's great. But you're then adding, to your point, like a dozen teams are adding 50 to 100 million to get up to that. So the hope is that it sort of balances itself out. But if you are a Shohei Ohtani, the fact that Twins and the Guardians are spending an extra 75 million and the Dodgers are spending 200 million less is not that appealing to you. But I do think for the overall health of the sport, and this is easy to say from Minnesota covering the Twins, I was also surprised by the floor. Their first salvo being 170.
0: Exactly. That's what surprised me.
1: What I found really interesting about that, I heard from so many Twins fans who are like, the Twins are at 105 right now. And Twins are like, well, won't the Pollets say, how could we ever spend 170? Here's the thing. When people see these proposals from, quote unquote, the league is just the 30 owners represented by Rob Manfred.
0: You're right.
1: So they're not putting out a 170 floor when they think half the league is never going to be able to get to 170. What that is really pulling back the curtain, and nobody will ever see the books for major league teams like the Twins, but it's pulling back the curtain, and it is a giveaway by those 30 team owners, as represented by the league, of saying 170 is comfortable for most of these teams. We can get to 170.
0: Yep,
1: and teams like the Twins or the Rays or the Marlins or whatever, or the Pirates, will tell you, oh, we couldn't even, you know, we're losing money at 120. This, I think, is almost like a like self-reporting a little bit if you scratch beneath the surface of saying we're proposing a thing where 10 teams who are claiming they'll lose money at 120 are now going to be forced to spend 170. That's not going to be wrecking them because they're agreeing to this as part of an overall group.
0: Great point.
1: But the biggest point that I, first of all, the players have been so steadfast against any notion of a salary cap. And if they stick to that, then that's just a moot point, and there's going to be a lockout, yeah. and we're going to miss games. So that is really the issue. Will they come off that at all? And it might be a situation where they call it a luxury tax instead of a salary cap or whatever. But the real thing that is sort of fueling this of how can you force these small market teams to spend 170 is it's all based around the idea of central pooling the local television revenue so that the Yankees aren't making $200 million versus the Twins making $25 million. The problem there is how are you going to get the Yankees and the Dodgers to agree to that? Right. If you can put all the money into a pool and sell those rights to Amazon or Apple for billions of dollars and then split it up something close to 30 ways, well, then you're basically trying to mimic NBA and NFL.
0: Exactly, right.
1: And that's much more doable. But that is such a massive shift from what baseball has ever been. And so those are my two doubts. Can they centralize all the local television revenue, which would be so huge for teams like the Twins? And then also, will the players come off of the absolute refusal to even talk about a salary?
0: Yeah, it might take a lockout, to, like you said, a cancellation of games to do it. We'll see. Great stuff as always, my friend. AaronGleeman.com. We don't call him Aaron Gleeman anymore. We just call him AaronGleeman.com. You don't mind that, do you?
1: I mean, I've been called so much worse.
0: That's for sure. Thank you. Appreciate you.
1: Anytime.
0: We'll see him again soon, no question. Little late, Guardsy, for top five, but if you want to go long, it's up to you because we don't have Kessler till 5:30.
2: Oh, we could do that. Yeah, we could do it that way.
0: However you want to do it.
2: We will hear from Chris Finch on Julius Randle's finish to the season.
0: I like that. And maybe our new general manager? Or are you still trying to find the money quote?
2: We can't go long if we're going to play his quotes.
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5: The NBA Finals begin tonight in San Antonio as the Spurs are in it for the first time since 2014. Defensive Player of the Year Victor Wembanyama has a chance to win his first title in just his third year in the league. They have to get through the Knicks first, who are back in the finals for the first time since 1999. New York has the highest average point differential in NBA playoff history at 19.5 points. The Spurs are 4.5 point favorites for Game 1 tonight. I'm Adam Abdallah.
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8: Good afternoon. I'm KFGO Chief Meteorologist Tom Szymanski. Mostly cloudy overnight. Areas of showers and thunderstorms before midnight. 59 the low. Some storms may achieve muscular status. Not all of them will. South winds under 12 become westerly, but the wind in and near evening storms may be variable and gusty. Partly sunny, 84 for tomorrow. West winds at 7 to 17. Partly to mostly cloudy. Chance for showers and storms on Friday. Low 58. High near 78.
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17: Fan forecast.
18: 50% chance of thunderstorms overnight, maybe some rain tomorrow with a high of 83.
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0: Excuse me? Excuse me? Sorry, Gleeman, AaronGleeman.com was holding me up at the vestibule.
1: You still had more to talk. You're such a ball guy.
0: That's turned into a... Well, actually, we end up talking like about 19 other things, too.
1: That's the beauty of Gleeman.
0: So we can extend the top five into the 520 sports fix because it's almost time for a break, so go ahead.
1: Yeah, let's do that. Actually, we can tell people right now it's a good time to do this, but the fan has your chance to win $2,500. $2,500. What's today, Wednesday? Go to KFAN.com, enter the keyword birthday. KFAN.com, oh, okay. Enter the keyword birthday. Part of our $250,000 cash contest that we're doing this week all across the country, which is 250 years old. The fan
0: how about that?
1: Chris Finch was in studio with the Paul Allen Project today. We're just going to play a couple of give and takes from that conversation.
2: When a season ends, whether it's conference finals for you guys two consecutive years or San Antonio this year, is there, or how long does it take to find a certain degree of peace that comes with finality?
3: Yeah, for me, it's... I usually can find it pretty quickly because there's nothing much you can do about it. This one bothered me a little bit more. I did, you know, I felt that going into game six, you know, we tried to make some adjustments that were clearly not right. I kicked myself for doing it just because I felt we didn't probably need to be as extreme.
2: What did you do?
3: Well, I flipped the matchups around. Mm-hmm. You know, we put Rudy on Castle.
0: That was the big one.
3: We started with Julius on Wemby. We were trying to mitigate Wemby's hot starts, and mm-hmm. we did a good job. But you know, then Castle got loose on us, mm-hmm. and it wasn't a scheme that we were overly comfortable with. We've done it from time to time, and it, you know, maybe just wouldn't have been the time to do it. So looking back, I probably would not do it again. Of course, mm-hmm. I would not do it again. So that one sat with me for longer than a normal end of season.
0: Yeah, we talked about that at the time. In fact, I remember Garzy from the crowd texting Johnny. And I think the text was, what are we doing defensively here at the start of the game? And that was it. It was, and I, you know, I get where he's coming from philosophically. He's saying, we just got to try to... There's a risk in any of these, but my God, at any point, how you think it's going to work with Rudy coming out to guard Castle? Now it may not have mattered, but it did. Finchie's right; it set the tone. The tone was set earlier in that game where you go, we almost have no chance to get in this thing because we were out of it pretty early.
1: And then we got back in it, and then
0: yeah.
1: they didn't stay with the guys that got him back in it, which you mentioned at the time.
0: Yeah.
1: And the rest is history. Speaking of Julius Randle.
0: Oh, a Randle comment, eh?
1: Here's PA.
2: How did things end this season with Julius? He skipped his exit deal with reporters, which is antithetical to what most people do.
3: Yeah, I listen. I think Julius's struggles in the series against San Antonio were my struggles. You know, it's incumbent upon me to find a way to get him going. I never really could. We just couldn't do it. Having said that, I thought he did a really good job guarding Wembanyama. I thought he did a really good job of playmaking. There was a game, I think it was game three, he drove to the paint and kicked out 14 times, which is exactly what we were trying to do with him as a playmaker. We didn't make a single point off of those 14 kickouts. Mm. You know, that's not on him. That's on us. He did the right thing. We just couldn't benefit from it. You know, every series is different. We talked about Mikal Bridges, you know, they said it was one of the worst trades ever, and now he's averaging 20.
2: Right.
3: Every series is different. We preach that to our guys. You know, Julius was really good for us in the Denver series, and, you know, he did a great job in a lot of the things that don't measure up in the stat sheet. So, again, I think the criticism around, you know, now we see it, Chet Holmgren is no good. You know, I can't stand these overreactions and these strays
2: just kind of dropping in.
3: I don't listen to it. I turn my TV off in the morning. I during the playoffs, I don't want to hear it. It just ruins my enjoyment of the game.
1: Well, I'd say watching Randle play defense ruined my enjoyment of the game, but
0: well,
1: go ahead.
0: My reaction, by the way, both excellent sound bites, good choices. I think
1: got one more after this.
0: Okay. What I took away from the Randle one was, you know, some candor, but more than anything it was Conley elbowing him a couple days ago and say, "Hey, when you go on with PA, remember, we're trying to trade him." So if you could kind of assume a decent amount of the responsibility for his dysfunction at key points, especially his unwillingness to just trot back under the other basket to try to ostensibly fake an interest in making a defensive play, that might help me a little bit. You got one more, you said.
1: I do. And it has to do with the Western Conference Finals teams. Interesting. I just like how Finchie, he's being complimentary, but he's also, I think, giving himself cover a little bit.
0: True.
1: When it comes to the Spurs and the Thunder. Have a listen to this.
2: Well, OKC had to miss the playoffs 3 years to get really good. Mm-hmm. San Antonio missed it 6 to get really good. So, I mean, when they're doubling Wemby, not only does he see over every double, I mean, he's throwing to a handful of first-round picks, and they're all good.
1: Yeah.
2: All the way back to De'Aaron Fox, first-rounder from 2017. So how do you balance, or is it even factual? You have to be really bad before you can get really good.
3: Well, I mean, Adam Silver just took a big swing at that philosophy. The interesting thing about this, PA, is if you look, like, the Western Conference Final that was just played out between San Antonio and Oklahoma City, two amazing organizations and great teams at the moment.
2: Mm-hmm.
3: Both of them have a foundation built on tanking.
2: Right. You
3: know, San Antonio has the first.
2: Well, that goes back to Robinson
3: and
2: Duncan.
3: Agreed. And so it goes back to Harden, Westbrook, and Durant.
2: Wow.
3: So,
2: wow.
3: And all credit to them. They've taken advantage of the situation that they were in,
2: mm-hmm.
3: and they've done it multiple times, and they have incredible cultures, incredible leadership, incredible coaching. But we're not going to see that anymore.
2: Right.
3: I mean, they asked me after game 6, we were eliminated. They asked about player development and our young players and how it compared to what San Antonio was doing. I said, no disrespect. I'm a big believer in our young talent. They have the first, second, and fourth pick in the last few drafts. And those guys, and one of them is like we've never seen before.
2: Transcendent.
3: Yeah, transcendent. So, you know, they've got like an incredible high level, ready to play now core.
2: Yeah.
1: Thought that was interesting. The truth cannot be controversial
0: in some cases. You know, in fact, I remember on the way home listening live on the Fan.
1: Yep.
0: To Finchie, subtly, he was a lot more subtle about it the night of the game than he was explaining today about those, well, they got a lot of number one, you know, picks. And you've been working straight through. There was a day where we got a text from somebody, maybe it was a Sunday, where it was, I don't understand, Spurs, 5 titles, Wolves, where are you? And I did go through the list of, well, again, on the Spurs, you can't, whether you want to talk about tanking or not, you can't ignore, especially this iteration, they've drafted well. Obviously, Victor was a no-brainer, but they've drafted well, and they in both of those others, when you're talking about Harper's kid and you're talking about Castle, they moved up several spots both times in order to that one. Harper was a 2, was a second overall pick. I think Castle was a 4, mm-hmm. right? So that is part of the story. On the other hand, at some point, you go, I don't know. I think you got to be careful how big a deal you make of that. Because doesn't that kind of convey a message of, well, I'll throw my hands. I don't know what to do about it. I mean, they got all that talent. What are we supposed to do?
1: Well, that's vintage Finchie, though.
0: Yes,
1: that's what I was saying,
0: right.
1: Where it's like, yeah, and he, we played the soundbite of.
0: I just don't think Wolves fans want to hear that much of that, for that, really, like you said. I agree with you. It's like, it's true.
1: Yeah.
0: It's undeniable in the history sense, but it's like, that sounds like we're, you know, why bother with anything? I'm just not sure that's a message you want to convey to your fan base, do you?
1: Well, it didn't make me feel any better.
0: No.
1: He's right. Well, it actually makes me feel worse because those guys, yes, as he said, are ready to play.
0: Yes.
1: And are going now. And you do wonder why some organizations feel like they have all the luck. The first iteration, the Robinson thing, that was unbelievably lucky that they had a good team and then Duncan shows up. But we used to talk about it all the time. They got the luck there. They weren't in the lottery for a while after that, and they found Tony Parker.
0: They absolutely
1: somewhere.
0: Maximized.
1: Ginobili was a second rounder, I think.
0: Absolutely right.
1: So they did it. They got lucky that way, but then they obviously brought some guys around.
0: I'm never going to get mad at teams that maximize on their luck. And the Spurs most assuredly did. Oklahoma City, and this is where, again, he leaves this out, Finchie. They've made another number of other outstanding moves, including, you can say, Shai Gilgeous-Alexander. They made a number of moves above and beyond that had that may have been started with luck, but then took full advantage of whatever luck they had. You can't leave that out.
1: Luckiest thing for them is that Kawhi Leonard wanted to play with Paul George.
0: Yeah, you're right, because that's what opened that whole door.
1: I mean, how they got Shai. Yeah. That's how they got all these picks. They were bad for a while. That was the luckiest thing ever, right. That Kawhi said, I'll go to the Clippers, get Paul George as well, get him out of Oklahoma City. They did. And the rest is history. Big, long wind-up preamble because the NBA Finals finally start tonight. Game one in San Antonio, Davey, against the New York Knicks. The San Antonio Spurs are 4.5-point favorites in game one. Mitchell Robinson is expected to be available tonight, despite having, what did they call it, puncher's hand? The puncher's brain. That's what they call it, a metacarpal.
0: So it's more than, if you call it what it was at the start, a pinky fracture, that's not giving it the proper weight. It's worse than that. And it was almost like early the Knicks wanted to sort of downplay it because it seems as if, as mysterious as it is, it happened stupidly for not any good reason. Had nothing to do with practice. Had nothing to do with basketball. And if it's more of what you classify as a broken hand, then the obvious question is how much is that going to impact the impact he can have. He's a sneaky good player that would give the Spurs a different look. So I'm on record that I took the Knicks in six. That's going to be a little bit tougher to pull off if you can't get something from him. He's not their main guy, but he's an important guy against the Spurs, I think. Should we break here now? How do you want to do this?
1: No, we'll break at 27.
0: Oh, I see. That's what you meant. We'll go straight through. Perfect.
1: Yeah,
0: even better.
1: We'll break at 27 and do three quickies with Kessler.
0: That's fine.
1: Last night, game one of the Stanley Cup Final.
0: How about that?
1: You heard it right here on The Fan. Colorado Avalanche outlasted the Carolina Vegas Golden Knights outlasted the Carolina Hurricanes 5-4 to steal game one. That game was in Carolina, where I assume Louis has been to help grow the game.
0: Naturally.
1: From even further south than here.
0: Not as often as Florida, but enough. You're right.
1: And that's, we know he's been to Vegas. So the Golden Knights have taken a one-game-to-love lead in that series. Game two tomorrow night back in Carolina.
0: I think they were down two goals early, were they not? Pretty sure. They were, and a very impressive finish for them. And I think Louis took Vegas. I'm fascinated with the whole story simply because you make a coaching change as late as they did, late in the season,
1: right?
0: With Torts, and they have not, they just basically not looked back since, correct? I mean, 8 games left in the season is when they fired their head coach, correct?
1: Right.
0: Since then, I think they're 24-1,
1: jeez,
0: counting postseason. I mean, that's like, when you make that kind of change, you can't in your wildest dreams think it's going to go that good, can you? I mean, that's just got to be like in Vegas, in that organization, they'd be going, we're living good. Because that's totally maximizing on a risky proposition, right? Firing a Stanley Cup winning coach and saying, hell, we're going to just go with it. And it's been nothing but success. And now they've already stolen game one on the road.
1: If I was smarter, I would, on my feet here, have like a gambling analogy for what that is in Las Vegas.
0: Like, yeah, I don't know.
1: To make that play. Yes,
0: what the term
1: is. To do
0: is.
1: That.
0: Yeah,
1: like, right. It seems reckless. It seems stupid. Yes. But now all of a sudden it's 3 in the morning and you've got $50,000 worth of chips. Pierre Nugent would know if he's listening. He can text me. Here's my favorite hockey stat that I saw today. I don't know if you've ever talked about this before. I don't even know if it's true, but I like the idea of it, and it sounds feasible. This is the 46th consecutive season in which a former teammate of Jaromir Jagr has appeared in the Stanley Cup Final.
0: Is that right?
1: This year, it's Golden Knights defenseman Rasmus Anderson, who played with Jagr in Calgary in 2017 2018. Jágr is still playing at, how old is he here? 54 years old. He's playing for a team in the Czech League, his 38th professional season. How many years did he play in the NHL? It's not in the story. I Googled it quickly to try to figure that out. He played forever in the NHL, obviously. But I just love that. What did I say? 46th consecutive season?
0: That's impressive.
1: So obviously before he got into the league and after he got into the league, 46 years, a former teammate of Jaromír Jágr has skated for Lord Stanley's Cup. The Twins were...
0: By the way, they've won, I think, I'm just trying to count it up here while you were chatting. I think Vegas has won seven in a row, their last seven playoff games. They obviously swept the team
1: for Tortorello.
0: That was unbeatable, that we, you know, that we were told could not be beaten. But I think it's, yeah, it's now it's seven in a row.
1: No sweep for the Twins. Kill. Eric Fetty was the pitcher that even Aaron Gleeman couldn't remember, even though he was at the game. helped basically through a no-hitter through five, ended up giving up zero. Obviously, the Twins lose 8-0 as I pull up the standings in case you care about that. We're 6.5 games back at Cleveland. So we took 2 of 3 from the White Sox. Homestand continues tomorrow night against the Kansas City Royals. 6:40 at Target Field. If you're looking for a Royce Lewis jersey on Saturday, you're not going
0: to
1: get that.
0: You have to go to a Saints game.
1: You're going to have to go to a Saints game where he is now. Hit another dong today to get a Royce Lewis
0: Grand
1: t-shirt.
0: Slam dong today, apparently.
1: The Saints sent out a press release. They do for every game. But the headline, this one cracked me up. Saints become first team in baseball with 100 homers as new second baseman hits Grand Slam in in a 10-1 thumping of Indianapolis.
0: Interesting.
1: Royce Lewis. So there you go.
0: Well done. I think you got a lot of good stuff. Oh, well, we didn't get anything in about our new general manager. We at least have to acknowledge, right, that Teasley...
1: He was introduced today.
0: ...was introduced today. And... It was what you would expect. We didn't get, he's not, it's fairly clear he's not a cut open the vein kind of a guy. I don't know if he learned that from, I don't know what the Schneider approach is.
1: Right.
0: The most important thing, if you're a fan, to pay attention to cut through, you know, all the usual, there was some stuff about collaboration that was brought up in process, et cetera, and intentionality, although I don't think that word was ever used that I heard. The big news, I guess, is that Mark Wolf said that indeed Teasley will be in charge of the 53. He will determine, you know, if it gets to that, the 53-man roster.
1: Yep.
0: And that's viewed as maybe a concession. My guess is he wouldn't have taken the job if he was not given that concession, if you want to view it as a concession. Because I think we all assume KOC had last dibs previously.
1: Right.
0: For sure. So I don't know if this indicates some willingness to shift it. On the other hand, the Wilfs made it clear once again that both the coach and the new general manager report directly to the Wilfs. It's not that the head coach reports to the general manager. Is that correct?
1: Yes, that's what he laid out today. It was an interesting, to me, Mark Wolf press conference in that he seemed annoyed that he had to explain the structure.
0: Yes, he did.
1: Didn't he?
0: Yes, too,
1: but
0: annoyed.
1: It was like, he's like...
0: Well, if there's a problem with structure, we're in trouble anyway.
1: Yeah.
0: Well, no, that's... You've made it fuzzy and blurry.
1: Yes.
0: So it shouldn't, and you've decided to do it in this order, as odd as it is, and to wait until after the draft and so forth. So people, these are legitimate questions, also born out of how badly it went last time around,
1: right?
0: Correct?
1: Yeah, there were a couple of times where I said, well, I don't know why you're that testy about that. We don't know who, because he's like, he's the general manager. He has the final call on 53. And it was a little terse. Like, well, we needed to know that because we're all kind of wondering.
0: Absolutely.
1: Because Kevin O'Connell, the head coach, was part of the interview process.
0: Which is still something we got to get back to.
1: So, again, doesn't mean it's the end of the world, but
0: no,
1: it's odd.
0: It doesn't feel pure and clean when you do it that way.
1: Which is why we had the questions.
0: That's it. I guess we're probably going to go a little longer with Kessler because we've got to get to a couple breaks. But have you heard about the latest Caitlin Clark controversy?
1: Oh, God, yeah.
0: Well, actually, there's a couple of them.
1: There's multiple.
0: One has to do with she and the coach.
1: Her coach, yep.
0: And the other has to do with a reporter.
1: Yes. I've heard about
0: them both. Who's now been banned for reasons that make absolutely... The second story is seemingly more evidence that for all of the platitudes, this league does not want to be covered equally.
1: They're not ready.
0: This league wants to be covered like it's something special. It's bizarre. but it fits the pattern. So hopefully we'll get to that on the back end of a very special Pat Kessler appearance. He's here on crutches. That's how committed to the bit is he is, and we'll get to him next.
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1: From the KFGO News Center, I'm Nate Cohn. A northern Minnesota woman is facing vehicular homicide charges after prosecutors say she crossed into oncoming traffic and hit a car, killing the driver. According to the criminal complaint, 43-year-old Shauna Doken was swerving a pickup truck on the wrong side of Highway 11 before hitting an SUV last Thursday near Roseau. The crash killed 82-year-old Barbara Welberg of Bedette. And a legislative interim committee is considering a bill draft that would change the funding formula for North Dakota colleges and universities. The current funding formula is based on completed college credits. The new formula would be based on student enrollment. Fargo Republican Senator Ronald Sorvog chairs the Higher Education Funding Review Committee. He says the data used in the current funding formula is normally 2 to 4 years old. The new formula would use current information. Almost 700 miners on the Iron Range have been laid off in the last 2 years. This month, many of them will run out of their extended unemployment benefits. Senator Grant Hochschild of Hermantown says the state needs to explore new options for mining, including helium mining. From the KFGO News Center, I'm Nate Cohn.
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9: And now, to help Dan break down all the tough questions in politics, it's our own Political Wonk.
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9: It's Channel 4's Pat Kessler with Dan Marino.
12: Say what now? This segment's way too long. This segment.
13: Many of us are frustrated.
12: Yeah. Yeah, we are, aren't we? Aren't we frustrated?
14: Well,
12: how much medicinal Mary Jane is part of the Kessler daily prescription as you continue your road to knee recovery?
14: Well,
12: medicinal Mary Jane.
14: You witnessed me walking in today.
12: Yes, I did.
14: And it's a tribute to the triumph of hope, is what I am. What?
12: The triumph of hope?
14: What a tribute to the triumph of hope.
12: What are we talking
14: about? I am victorious, and
12: Oh, you are 85. Are you as old as Louis?
14: Louis
12: turned 85 yesterday.
14: And man, does he look good.
12: He looks good.
14: Looks great.
12: Yeah.
14: So roughly around there. But yeah, I came in. I'm committed to the bit. Came in on crutches. No doubt about it.
12: You would have really been committed to the bit if you'd come in last week. That would have shown me something. This doesn't show me that much.
14: Wow.
12: When did you have the procedure?
14: A week ago. 10 days ago. 10 days ago. Sorry.
12: So you'd have been coming in 3 days after the procedure?
14: Yeah, and I probably could have. I wanted to, but...
12: you were told the doctor said
14: Dr.
12: No?
14: Christopher Larson, Minnesota Vikings, said no.
12: And I walked into that, didn't I?
14: No, you cannot. But the bit is it's so great
12: that.
14: Because, you know, I really don't need crutches anymore. But, you know, when I'm out, I like to have them near me.
12: You know?
14: But it's like, I feel like I'm in an episode of Curb Your Enthusiasm. So I go to the grocery store, mm-hmm. and I'm on crutches, and people, like, part, like the Red Sea.
12: Did they really? Yeah.
14: Oh, sir, excuse me, I say. Excuse me. And, oh, I'm so sorry. Here, let me help you. Can I push that for you? You know, that's the way it is.
12: There it is.
14: It's pretty amazing.
12: Yeah.
14: So now what I'm thinking is I'm going to take these crutches everywhere I go.
12: That's the Larry David bit.
14: Like Larry David takes the MAGA hat to get out of a jam.
12: Craig, are
14: that's
12: you back in the bathroom?
14: You know,
12: isn't that the bathroom guy?
14: Wrong in the Minneapolis
12: airport.
14: How is
12: he still on your mind? That was like 80 years ago.
15: Well, I just heard his voice.
12: Oh, that's true.
14: So I mean, that's what I'm doing now. I've got him in there. I cut a guy off for a parking spot, and then he saw me getting out with crutches. Whoa, sorry,
12: you apologized?
14: Man.
12: Yeah,
14: I'm
12: to
14: so
12: you.
14: Sorry. Yes.
12: God, that's impressive.
14: It's so good.
12: That is so impressive.
14: I'm milking this. It's unbelievable.
12: All right, well then.
14: No, thanks for asking. I'm doing very well, Dan. I'm doing really well. You know, the problem is you can't hold me back. I feel like a caged tiger.
12: Anything else?
15: Are you just trying to get on the morning show?
14: What are you talking about?
15: Are you just trying to get more bites?
12: You know who you sounded like?

0: were challenging there with the cage tiger? What's his name?
1: Well, you know who that is.
0: The actor. Who am I thinking of? What's his name? Do you know who I'm thinking of?
1: I have no idea. I was...
0: Cowbell guy.
2: Oh, Christopher Walken?
0: Christopher,
2: oh, Christopher,
0: you sounded like you were channeling Christopher Walken.
1: Here's who I was challenging. Channeling. Rudy Boschwitz, former Minnesota Senator Rudy Boschwitz, when he was running against Paul Wellstone, was stuck in Washington. I interviewed him from Washington, and he said, "I feel like a caged tiger." Got to get back, you know?
0: Yeah, got to get back.
1: And then Wellstone kicked his ass.
0: Yeah, it didn't matter. He got back, but it didn't matter. By then, it was too late.
1: You are correct.
0: It was way too late. Kessler will be using his crutches to create more room at the keg in the Sky Yuma lot.
1: Think about that.
0: Another advantage.
1: I won't be on crutches, but maybe I will.
0: No, I was going to say, you still bring them.
1: Gopher game. Just bring them along.
0: Who's going to mess with you?
1: And I'm going to look at these now. I'm going to decorate them maroon and gold. There you go. No, that's great. I'm doing just fine. Don't worry about me.
0: Thanks for asking. I know. That's
1: what I said. Thank you for asking. I'm doing fine.
0: Well, it was obvious when you came in here, you threw the crutches down.
1: That was
0: started doing cartwheels.
1: That was kind of my Tiny Tim
0: bit.
1: Could
0: you do a cartwheel right now if you needed to?
1: Oh, yeah.
0: Oh, come on.
1: It would hurt me.
0: It'd be dangerous, wouldn't it?
1: Absolutely.
0: How big is the wound?
1: Like
0: the scar, it's arthroscopic. Oh, you're going to show me your knee? Let's see. Oh, it's good. You got some bandages going.
1: Yeah, I do.
0: Still looks swollen.
1: Just got the very swollen.
0: When does the swelling go down?
1: It'll take a few weeks, yeah.
0: So, do you ice it?
1: I do, twice a day.
0: Icy, okay.
1: Have somebody bring it to me.
0: I figured as much.
1: My lovely wife.
0: Yeah, makes some sense.
1: Honey, meatloaf!
0: And when do you get the hip replacement?
1: I have got a clean bill of health.
0: Really?
1: They're in looking
0: nothing
1: at all
0: else.
1: This stuff.
0: All
1: no.
0: this stuff, they're going, no, we don't need to add any metal.
1: That's right. You know, you might have some doubts about some professional athletes, but Dr. Larson said, you're looking good. For your age, that is.
0: Be truthful about Dr. All Larson.
1: Right. Yes.
0: He did the surgery, and you haven't seen or heard from him since.
1: That is correct.
0: The way it works.
1: However,
0: he's too busy.
1: Well, you know what he's busy doing?
0: Other surgeries.
1: Attending in Budapest.
0: Oh, some
1: the
0: big
1: European championship.
0: Really?
1: Yes. Big soccer guy.
0: Oh, I see.
1: Big
0: soccer
1: guy.
0: I didn't realize. Big
1: Arsenal,
0: football guy, huh?
1: Arsenal and was it Paris? I think that's who it is. So, tremendous guy. Wonderful bedside manner. World-renowned surgeon.
0: You're not going to, in the short run here, abuse your situation and try to get one of those handicap stickers, are you, to park in those spots?
1: Why wouldn't I?
0: Oh, my God.
1: But why wouldn't you?
0: Back in the reality check days, didn't you expose a couple people for...
1: Well, for people who didn't need them.
0: Yeah, that's what I'm saying. Yeah.
1: Sure.
0: Were there any famous politicians who did that? That you can recall?
1: There weren't, but, back in the day, that was something that you could, that was low-hanging fruit.
0: Mm-hmm.
1: Where go out and you see somebody parking there and they get out and they run into the store and you accost them. You get right in their face. What are you doing?
0: That can be dangerous.
1: Nowadays it can.
0: Yes.
1: Nowadays it can. I really, my lovely wife tries to stop me from yelling at people in the car, because who knows? You never know.
0: You never know. It can get be deceptive.
1: I agree. Totally agree.
0: On, all right, what kind of affliction they have if you make assumptions, right? It's probably not worth it at this point, would you say?
1: I'm actually a really nice guy in public, so don't, so there you go.
0: You are?
1: Yeah. Yeah. Duh.
0: That's not your reputation. Your reputation is you get into bar fights every week.
1: That has happened. That has happened. I'm going to guess... More recently in my life than in yours, but yes,
0: definitely. Yeah, all right, we got a little behind, so I'm going to get a pause in early, and then we're going to get to the conventions, the state conventions, on both the Republican side,
1: awesome.
0: And the Democratic side. I'm very confused.
3: That was a hot mess.
0: We talked about some of the moments of silence on the Republican side yesterday. We'll review that. But then as the Democratic side, we didn't discuss, which you have on your list here regarding Amy Klobuchar. Apparently some issues there. And then who's still running and who isn't and vote.
1: Oh my
0: questions
1: God,
0: about electronic
1: so
0: voting. And then you'll tell us which convention had the most expensive sandwich.
1: Ooh, yes.
0: That's another big part of it.
1: All righty.
0: Kessler, part two, next.
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19: 50% chance of showers and thunderstorms overnight. Same deal tomorrow with a high of 83.
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0: Adam in White Bear Lake has an observation, not really so much a question, for Pat Kessler. Two small incisions on either side of the knee, a couple hours recovery, and two crutches to walk around with once he got home. Just like I said last week, Maurer wouldn't have milked it this long. Good Lord. Man.
1: What's his name?
0: Adam.
1: Adam?
0: In
1: you
0: White
1: are
0: Bear
1: not
0: Lake.
1: Wrong.
0: Yeah.
1: Adam in White Bear Lake.
2: That's pretty
1: well
2: good.
1: Done.
2: That's pretty
1: well
2: good
1: done.
2: Right there.
0: That's pretty
1: well
0: good.
1: Done. Well,
0: sure.
1: I'll do anything for the bit.
0: All right, let's get to the...
1: hilarious.
0: What would you say... I'll do the what we learned question.
1: Uh-huh.
0: That's a big one in TV now. Pat Kessler, what did we learn at the Republican and Democratic state conventions over the weekend?
1: And the classic answer will be, well, there are more questions than there are answers.
0: Well played.
1: Yeah. So,
0: all right.
1: What we learned
0: line
1: that,
0: them up.
1: That it's a mess. It is a freaking mess. What
0: is it further evidence that I think we talked about this last week, that there are some leaders in, I think, both parties who say, why do we even do this? Let's not even do this anymore. All we do is get ourselves in trouble.
1: Mm-hmm.
0: We fight with each other. We open the door to silly jokes about food and other things. So,
1: and then bad moments, disconnects,
0: yes.
1: That become the story for weeks.
0: Any bad moments that come to your mind right now?
1: Well, yeah, there are many. But to the point first that you made about should we end these conventions in the Democratic and Republican parties here in Minnesota and the caucuses, you know, sure, we can debate that. Let's do it. But they did it. The Republicans did it after their convention. The people I feel most sorry for, number one, the endorsed governor candidate for the Republicans in Minnesota, Kendall Qualls, who worked his tail off for years to get here, collecting delegates, doing all of this, playing by the rules, and then they pulled the rug out from under him after he gets the endorsement. Yeah, if you want to run, go ahead. The other one is Adam Schwarzy, the guy who came out of nowhere, who worked again to gather the delegates, get the endorsement, and then with the endorsement you get money, you get all the lists, you get help from the party. And he's also now going to be facing Michelle Tafoya and Royce White, your guy. So how fair is that? And it is unfair for those folks, but that's what the party decided.
0: Well, are the concerns about the vote, the electronic voting, legit?
1: Yeah, so I should back up.
0: Yeah.
1: We don't know. How transparent is the party? You might say that, you know, there were glitches. I've been to many, many political conventions, both state and national. In almost every one, there is a glitch of some kind. Somehow, we are told by the Republicans behind the scenes that this was worse than most. Well, there's a way to do this. You could move to no endorsement instead of everybody just run, do whatever you want. But we just don't know exactly what happened. I don't know if they're going to do a postmortem to go back and do a review. But that certainly was an issue. And the irony is that this is the party that has made one of their biggest issues in the election ballot integrity. Ballot integrity. We are the party that can do this. So that's very unfortunate for them. But, yeah, I mean, Kendall Qualls and Adam Schwarzy, I mean, that's a tough one for them.
0: Where does Lisa Daymuth, I mean, fit into all of this moving forward? What are her chances?
1: Well, this is interesting. And then
0: because it's related to what you're talking about
1: regarding
0: the process.
1: Absolutely. There are many insiders who say it was Mike Lindell who is going to run in the primary, which is going to be interesting, who directed his delegates to make sure that she was not endorsed. And she ended up with, I don't have the numbers right in front of me. Let's say it's 37%, 36%, which is roughly what the straw polls were for her throughout the entire process. But she is could be called the one that the more moderate type Republicans would like to see and who would like to see run. So she is going to be that, gosh, I don't want to insult you, Madam Speaker, but could be called the establishment candidate. Absolutely could be called that. But she is going to run, and she will have a lot of support in a primary as opposed to the 1,800 delegates who showed up at the Republican convention.
0: Is there any particular reason why it seemed so difficult for many Republicans, including Garza, who did you quote a couple, Emmer, a couple of days ago, to simply answer directly the question related to the moment of silence for Derek Chauvin? Why did that become such a I don't know what the word is, puzzle or mystery? Why was it that difficult to say?
1: Because you can say from reality.
0: Exactly. I don't understand, because you can't. I don't think every Republican should be held responsible for it, based on the way it played out, the way it happened. But why is it so difficult? Because it's going to keep coming back. It's now a
1: mainstream issue, yes, in the campaign.
0: Correct.
1: Now, Tom Emmer has a recent record over the last year, maybe, or less, of just double, triple, quadruple down saying stuff. And I think as far as it went to the moment of silence for Derek Chauvin, he says, why are they criticizing people who are honoring a fallen law enforcement officer? That's not what it was.
0: No.
1: You are honoring a convicted murderer with a conspiracy theory bubbling up all around him. And now every candidate is going to be asked about it. Every candidate in the Republican Party is going to be asked, should Derek Chauvin be pardoned? Should Derek Chauvin get a new trial? And this has been part of the rightiest of the right wing on the party saying that he was treated unfairly, despite having a jury trial, the best defense he possibly could have had, losing in appeals and pleading guilty to tax evasion. All of this is just kind of goes over the heads of a lot of people.
0: All right, you have a list, if you were still doing reality checks, of questions, several for the Dems and several for Republican candidates. Why don't you go through that list of questions that you think are important, viable, worth asking?
1: Clearly. Well, we've been talking about the Republicans, and there are some good questions for them, but let's talk about the Democrats. I think the first thing that many Democrats should be asked, if you're running for the U.S. Senate, would you vote to impeach President Trump? There are a lot of progressives, and the Democratic Party, the DFL, endorsed Lieutenant Governor Peggy Flanagan, who is considered to be a progressive, the AOC, Bernie Sanders progressive. And they want to burn down the House when it comes to Donald Trump. Well, would you investigate and impeach him? And that's a really important question. I think Peggy Flanagan also, now that she is the endorsed Democratic candidate, needs to be asked and pressed on her role in the historic fraud in the state of Minnesota. On the one hand, early on, she was saying, you know, I'm an integral part of the Walz administration. Well, this was happening right there. And now we have evidence that people knew it was happening. So what did you know? When did you know it? What did you have to do about it? What did you do about it? So those are questions. And then Angie Craig running also is, she voted for the Laken-Riley Act, which was the federal bill which appropriated literally hundreds of millions, I think billions of dollars for ICE, which facilitated the ICE agents and the federal troops to occupy Minneapolis and resulted in death, destruction, catastrophe for many months in Minneapolis. So that's just for the Dems.
0: Well, let's stay on schedule. We'll break here. Let's get to some stuff from the Democratic Convention related to Senator Klobuchar. And we'll try to cover a couple of other stories as well. It's a lot of men in Kessler's condition would not be seated right now. They'd be on a gurney.
1: Yeah.
0: Because I thought you might
1: wheeled in.
0: Yeah, I thought there was a good chance of that.
1: Mm-hmm.
0: But that's your commitment to the bit. So we'll continue with Kessie after a very brief pause here in The Fan.
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3: The NBA Finals begin tonight in San Antonio as the Spurs are in it for the first time since 2014. Defensive Player of the Year Victor Wembanyama has a chance to win his first title in just his third year in the league. They have to get through the Knicks first, who are back in the finals for the first time since 1999. New York has the highest average point differential in NBA playoff history at 19.5 points. The Spurs are 4.5 point favorites for Game 1 tonight. I'm Adam Abdallah.
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14: Good afternoon, I'm KFGO Chief Meteorologist Tom Szymanski. Mostly cloudy overnight, areas of showers and thunderstorms before midnight, 59 the low. Some storms may achieve muscular status, not all of them will. South winds under 12 become westerly, but the wind in and near evening storms may be variable and gusty. Partly sunny, 84 for tomorrow, west winds at 7 to 17. Partly to mostly cloudy, chance for showers and storms on Friday, low 58, high near 78.
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0: At the time I was done giving blood, I discovered he also ate all the cookies on the way out.
1: Get out of my way.
0: Man, that's...
1: Seriously.
0: That's not very nice. That's not very neighborly or brotherly.
1: And yet people will move out of the way. I'm just telling
0: you. Yeah,
1: it's... I had a crowd at the elevator today when I got my stitches out. And they, seriously, they all took two steps backward because I was there on crutches. I'm going to love this.
0: You're gonna milk it.
1: Damn
0: Why
1: right.
0: wouldn't you? I don't know if you can blame me for that.
1: Damn right.
0: So what was the... I don't remember who ended up writing this or if there was a bunch of people who got to it. So Senator Klobuchar was unhappy. There was going to be some so-called progressive far-left challenge.
1: Yes.
0: And she expected this to be, I guess, a coronation. Obviously, she was going to be the nominee. But what does this story tell us? What's the deal here?
1: I'm so disappointed. This is a story by Michelle Griffith from Minnesota Reformer. Really interesting story. Sources telling her that, and I'm just going to read the lead. While backstage at the Democratic Farmer Labor Convention Friday night, Senator Amy Klobuchar loudly declared her frustration and said she was going to leave the convention, abandon the convention, after delegates nominated a 26-year-old progressive activist. So you're running against the nominee, right? So that's the way it was. These are top-level DFLers who were granted anonymity because they weren't authorized to speak publicly. And then, seriously, this is what it says about what they witnessed backstage, and they fear reprisals from the Klobuchar camp. So she was very upset, and, you know, I guess people get emotional, people get upset in these things.
0: Right.
1: You know, they get frustrated, and she won with 68% of the vote.
0: She knows the world is her, is her oyster here, right? It's not like there's any...
1: And she got up and answered the questions, and she had to go head-to-head with this DFL activist, what's her name, Kobe Lane.
0: Mm-hmm.
1: And went head-to-head and answered all the questions. And, I've seen this for decades where, you know, it's not necessarily a coronation, and they want to have some say in it. But we knew going in that Senator Klobuchar, running for governor, was not going to get a free pass, because she is not as progressive, as liberal, as many members of the party, the Democratic Party, the DFL convention, are. And so they weren't automatically just going to endorse Peggy Flanagan, the AOC Bernie Sanders senator, and then just, she's a much, much more moderate. So she can walk in the convention, and she'll still get it, but she is going to get a little bit of pushback. What I thought would happen is that there would be a vote to not endorse the first ballot, and then she'd get it on the second. Just some way of a protest from the liberals. Now, do you want to win? If you want to win...
0: Yeah, I get that.
1: Amy Klobuchar's got to be your governor candidate. And so she was very upset, and that is going to play into, and I got to believe that's going to be... an issue in the campaign that Republicans will use against Amy Klobuchar, that she has problems with temperament, and she's had some of this during the presidential campaign also.
0: Yeah, that has come up. It's been written before. Yeah, we've heard
1: Now, I've
0: that,
1: never
0: yeah.
1: experienced with her this with
0: she
1: her.
0: She never threw a binder at you?
1: Never.
0: Okay.
1: Or a comb.
0: Remember that one? Yes.
1: No, she's always been gracious and kind and accessible and forthcoming. And, I mean... So this, to me, is not the person that I know.
0: Let me read you a tweet that can lead us into another discussion, I think. And it comes from your guy, Hunter Biden.
1: Mm-hmm.
0: I don't know when I grabbed this. Let's see if I can.
1: It's got to be today or yesterday.
0: 8:09 a.m. Is today the 3rd?
1: Yes, it is.
0: Yeah, today. It's already, when I saved it, it had 8.9 million views.
1: Mm-hmm.
0: So let me get this straight, he writes. Jake Tapper is focused on attacking my mom. Jared and Ivanka are building a private island paradise on Albanian protected land. Don Jr. married the daughter of Epstein's banker. And a startup his fund backs just got a record $620 million Pentagon loan. Eric is taking an Israeli drone company public for $1.5 billion in the middle of a war with Iran that nobody wanted. And I know... But what about your paintings, Hunter, please? There's a lot to get into.
1: Oh, boy, is there ever.
0: So I'll start with, I think, for me, the obvious. I'm not sure Hunter Biden is the best messenger on anything. However, there are levels of whatever you want to call this, graft, cheating, the system,
1: corruption,
0: whatever.
1: Hypocrisy,
0: yeah.
1: All of it.
0: But what he lays out is, I think, pretty much accurate. But I would say to him, we should be able to do a couple things at once. We should be able to call out that hypocrisy and all of that scandal in the Trump administration and still be able to ask the question on the basis of what Jill Biden is now saying about, wait, what? On the basis of, compared to what she was saying way back when, right?
1: Yeah, a couple of things about that. First of all, Hunter Biden's conduct when he was trying to make money off the name of his father is something that's been done for time immemorial. It was awful,
0: deplorable.
1: But it's lawful.
0: Yeah.
1: So it doesn't hold a candle to what we're seeing now in broad daylight with the family members of the Trump administration and the levels of getting money and some call it corruption. Doesn't even hold a candle to that. But it was a little off-putting for many people, and I had kind of scratched my head with Jill Biden with her new book, like, wait a minute, do you not know any of this? Or were you in such a bubble that you're going to tell us this now? What she was talking about, of course, was that Trump was threatening to put Hunter Biden in jail, not just during the campaign,
0: right,
1: but after he was elected president, before he was sworn in, and they felt that he was in danger. And I think there's ample evidence to show that Trump very well might have followed through on that threat, whatever he was going to do. So that's when Joe Biden pardoned him, even though he had said repeatedly he would not. Terrible thing. He also pardoned in advance Anthony Fauci, mm-hmm, and a couple of, you know, all of those kind of people. It just reeks again of insider politics,
0: right.
1: And I see what Hunter Biden is saying. I absolutely do.
0: But here's the other part of it. Isn't part of why CNN, who's the Tapper?
1: Yeah, Jake Tapper.
0: Wasn't Tapper in part referring to what she is now saying,
1: yes,
0: about her husband and his how lucid he was back then, debate time, compared to what she's now saying about how alarmed she was about his I guess, well-being, correct?
1: And thank you for pulling me back in on this. Yes, that was a real big question mark for me. She said, Jill Biden, the first lady, said that the debate that we all saw with our own eyes in real time, where he was stumbling and mumbling and could not put a sentence together, a couple of words, she thought he was having a stroke.
0: Yeah.
1: That's what she said. Well, if you thought he was having a stroke, he's the president of the United States. Did you rush him to a hospital? Did you have all the doctors come in? No, none of that. She said, I've never seen him like that before or after. And now, of course, President Biden has cancer and it's stage 4 cancer, and it's terrible. It's just a terrible thing. But it's a little disingenuous for us to hear now that I thought he was having a stroke. He said, I really messed that up, used a different word. I really messed that up, didn't I? And when pressed on why she didn't pursue this any further, she said, well, we never talk about each other's medical conditions. We consider that a private, mm-hmm, situation. Now, I don't know. I try not to judge anybody's relationships, but you figure with somebody you're with for 40 years, 50 years, you talk about stuff. She claims that they'd never talked about their medical stuff and made him make his decisions without her input on that.
0: Do you know or remember how old John Fitzgerald Kennedy was when he was elected president of the United States?
1: I'm going to say, and I don't off the top of my head, I'm going to say 42?
0: Very close. Very good. 43.
1: 43.
0: I bring it up because do we think in our lifetimes, and that's not saying much, obviously, we're ever going to see a president elected under the age of 50? And again, You know me, I'm anti-ageism. I'm not against
1: old people.
0: But
1: I get it. There's
0: something that says we should be so exhausted by running, having people who seem in some ways to be running on empty, and we want to keep electing 75-year-olds and 80-year-old guys and 85-year-old guys. Is that healthy?
1: It's absolutely terrible. And it's time for the new generation. It's actually time for a new generation before the last generation. That's how far along we are. I think it's the influence of corrupt money in politics that allows people to control the system. And we got to figure out a way around that. Donald Trump is going to be 80 years old, people, on June 14th. Remember, Joe Biden was 82 when he left office. So this is going to be a wild ride for the next couple of years. We absolutely must allow young people to run, and there are great, great people on both sides of the aisle, Republicans and Democrats, who are young enough to do this. And yeah, I think, how old was Obama? Was he, he had to be 40s, right?
0: Yeah, I think that's right, actually.
1: So,
0: right.
1: I mean,
0: so it's been more recent than I was letting out.
1: He had only recently, well, that's really young. 42 is really young.
0: Yeah.
1: When he was elected president, he had only recently, a few years before that, finished paying off his student loans. I mean, that's how young he was. So, yeah, it's
0: 47. Obama was 47.
1: Okay, so it's, yeah, I mean, so he was almost 50, but 42 years old is pretty young. Could we elect a 35, 36-year-old as president? A 40-year-old? You know, we can only hope that it's time to change the channeled and turn the page.
0: I've got to get to one more. We're really late here, but I need to get to one more. I should have saved it. Oh, here it is. This is from, well, there's two in a row. This is from 507 guy. Earlier today, I was reading stories on poor souls who had to live the entirety of their lives in the iron lung. One man wrote a book and achieved his degree. I thought that was the climax of humans overcoming adversity. But Mr. Kessler has shattered my only hours-old opinion. Well done, brave man.
1: I love you, 507 guy.
0: Larry Mondello guy
1: is awfully good.
0: Is next. Sometimes I think the word courage is used too freely today, but listening to Kessler, it's the only word I can think of to describe his performance. I can think of only one example of this kind of grit. Are you familiar with the name Jack Youngblood? Do you know who that is? Or was?
1: Oh, yeah. Yeah.
0: The former NFLer who played with a broken leg, played football games with a broken leg.
1: Oh, my God.
0: They're comparing you to Jack Youngblood and individuals who lived their entire lives in the iron lung back in the day.
1: Well, it's a great honor just to be considered in the same category, the same company as that. And I know we're wrapping up here, Dan, so before we go, can you get my crutches for me after we sign off to the break?
0: You're on your own after this. In fact, I think we should just throw the crutches away.
1: It's a miracle.
0: It is.
1: It's a Christmas miracle.
0: It's absolutely.
1: What they've done for me.
0: Next week, it might be a little old, but we'll get to it. See where we are on the 60 Minutes saga.
1: Oh, my God.
0: And there's some other media stories we didn't get to today as well.
1: Yeah.
0: Be well, my friend.
1: All right.
0: Godspeed.
1: I'm going to try. Thank you, Dan. I need it.
0: We'll wrap up next.
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28: From the KFGO News Center, I'm Nate Cohn. North Dakota Superintendent of Public Instruction Levi Bachmeyer says North Dakota's low proficiency rates in public school testing is because of higher standards. Republican Charles Tuttle, who is running against Bachmeyer for the superintendent position in this year's election, has criticized the low scores. Bachmeyer says he's not interested in lowering testing standards and added that North Dakota expects more of students than other states to be labeled proficient. Grand Forks educator Tracy Lane Foss is also running for the superintendent position. The Minnesota Department of Natural Resources is reminding older adults that it's never too late to learn how to swim. With summer in full swing and more people spending time at lakes and pools, the DNR's Lisa Dugan says adults who aren't confident in the water should consider taking swimming lessons. And Google is funding more than $375,000 to help restore water quality and wildlife habitat in southeast Minnesota. The money will go to Trust for Public Land and support the restoration of more than 80 acres of former farmland into a floodplain forest along the Zumbro River in the Richard Dorr Memorial State Forest. From the KFGO News Center, I'm Nate Cohn.
0: In the air, and then, is it Dan Patrick tonight?
29: It is Dan Patrick.
0: Yeah, because there's no hockey tonight.
29: There's no Wild Weekly.
0: No Wild Weekly. We're all done with that, pretty much?
29: Yeah.
0: Yeah. So that's the plan. We did not get to, because we went long with Kessie, we'll get to the Caitlin Clark controversy, and then there's two Caitlin Clark controversies. One involving her and her coach and the team, and the other involves a reporter who's had his credential revoked in a story you can't quite make up. So both of those will still be on the table tomorrow. You know, all in good time. We'll definitely have a chance to get to those stories. And I felt like I had several other items that we just ran out of time to get to.
29: Too much show.
0: I can find them. Oh, a suggestion for where the Lou Nanny statue would go if there was one.
29: Yeah.
0: Dan Winnesota offered that yesterday, and I never got to it. So we might have some fun with that on tomorrow's broadcast. I had a Dunaz item, which I will save for tomorrow's program, too. So we'll mix and match tomorrow. Maybe it'll be a talker Tuesday on a Thursday. Maybe we won't go very guest intensive tomorrow, so we can clear the decks on a number of other stories. We will have to see. Can't read that text. Can't read that one either. We can't have everything on the Fan.
1: We've tried
0: pretty much every local team, and then we have hockey. And we'd like to have the NBA Finals tonight, but we can't.
2: We used to back in the day.
0: Yeah, we did.
2: I used to have to push the buttons for it.
0: Have you made your official prediction?
2: I'm going to go with the Knicks. I'm in the Johnny Athletic camp, though. I'm pulling for Cat.
0: I'm with you on that. I picked the Knicks in six. Mitch Lawrence, earlier in the show, picked the Spurs. Gleeman has picked the Spurs in five off air.
2: Really?
0: He does not think it's going to be close. It's interesting. And I don't know if I'm going with my heart too much or not. That's the age-old question. I think it's a really fascinating matchup because there's so many questions about do the Knicks offer some challenges that the Spurs haven't had yet?
2: Sure.
0: And I think they do in a couple cases. And vice versa, because obviously the Spurs have had a much tougher road. So
2: Knicks should be fresher.
0: Definitely. They played last time we played was like a month ago.
2: Yeah, I know.
0: It's unbelievable. So we'll get our first look at it tonight. Series might not be over tonight, but certainly be worth our review on tomorrow's show. Enjoy the rest of the evening, and we will talk to you tomorrow beginning at 3.
3: Oklahoma City.
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16: iHeartRadio weather, mostly cloudy tonight, a few showers and thunderstorms around, and a low in the low 60s. A continued chance for showers and thunderstorms Thursday and Friday. Highs around 80 to the low 80s. I'm meteorologist Mace Michaels. We're sitting at 84 degrees right now.
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19: Fan on Demand starts now with Brett Blakemore here for FOD. Thank you to Kinetico, as always. We've got something special for you. 9 to noon, open up the show with the head coach in studio of your Minnesota Timberwolves. It's Chris Finch.
20: Chris Finch, head coach of the Minnesota Timberwolves, courtesy of Second Harvest Heartland and Prize Picks. Chris is nice enough to come into studio, as he does yearly, to put a wrap on the Timberwolves season, discuss the NBA Finals, and much more. And when you walked in, I'm like, what's a good-looking guy like you doing in a place like this? And holy cow, good morning.
21: Good morning, PA. Thanks for having me in.
20: Right on, brother. They tell me in league circles or in sports loving circles, when the New York Knicks have a shot to win the title, which doesn't happen frequently, it trumps all with New York sports teams. I mean, America's most or world's most famous arena, big market, big media market. But you know, when I've been told that so many times that I'm like, are you guys forgetting the Yankees are in? The Yankees are in this. Do you see, like, when the Knicks, because you're an East Coast guy like me, when the Knicks are really good, I mean, is it like that in New York City?
21: For sure it is. I mean, one thing is we like to talk about, we'll have these debates on our staff sometimes, you know, is a certain city a baseball town, a football town, a basketball town? And I would say New York's probably above anything else. It's a great baseball town, but I think it's above anything else. It's a basketball town. Whether we see it when St. John's is really good,
20: right?
21: You know, so and the history of basketball in the

0: before he became Kareem Abdul-Jabbar. You mentioned those New York City point guards. Well, I'm like, all right, well, how can I slide a Kenny Anderson line in here, Lloyd Sweet Pea Daniels? But, I mean, the Rucker Park, the history's so rich there with basketball, huh?
1: It certainly is, and I think that's why it's such a great basketball town. And, in, you know, the Knicks and the Garden, no matter, you know, whether they're good or they're not good or they're kind of in the middle, you know, the energy in there, it always feels like a playoff game. Mm-hmm. You know, courtside, pregame. Mm-hmm. I'm not talking about the celebrities. You know, that brings a totally different element. I'm just talking about the energy around the court and the mm-hmm. fans. They're super knowledgeable. They're into the game. There's not a ton of razzmatazz in a Knicks game.
0: Mm-hmm.
1: You know, it's about the game. And it's about the energy and the atmosphere that the fans bring.
0: You mentioned, you know, you'll have debates with staff members about, all right, is this a football town? Is this a hockey town? Is this a baseball town? And so on. Baseball, you still really enjoy, and you and I are about the same age. I'm a couple of years older than you. But we, and I know you, still really enjoy the strategery and the low-key, slow chill that is baseball, right?
1: I do. And like all sports, that element ramps up in the postseason where, you know, managerial decisions become far more important and impactful. But I love baseball. I love watching it live. You know, there's something about just being there live. For a long period of time, when I was living in Europe, I really lost contact with the sport.
0: Mm-hmm.
1: And now that I've been back and have the opportunity to go to more games in the summer and the downtime, it's just such a relaxing thing for me to watch. I don't basketball. I can't watch without being critical or seeing it through my own coaching lens.
0: Yeah.
1: Football and baseball aren't that to me. I can just watch it for enjoyment's sake. And I do try to watch as much football as I possibly can, but sometimes during the season, I don't get to lock in the way that I want to.
0: Mm-hmm. You know? So off that with, I've just heard it so many times from people I respect, is that, no, I'm telling you, when the Knicks are this good, it resonates in the town every bit as much as the Yankees, more than the Giants and Jets and Rangers and Islanders and stuff like that. What about Philadelphia? I like with Philadelphia, say all, and that's the area where Chris is from. I would lay it out like this if they were all good. Tell me if I'm right. If they're all good, I'd go in that market, Eagles first, then Phillies, Sixers, Flyers.
1: I think
0: you were there like when Bobby Clark was playing,
1: sure.
0: Right?
1: Yeah, I think, I mean, it's a great hockey town. I might elevate them over the Sixers.
0: Really?
1: I'm not sure. Yeah,
0: Dr. J won a lot of hearts for a lot of years.
1: They did. There might be more Sixers fans if you're just counting heads. But the Flyers have a special place in that city's sporting, you know,
0: Pantheon,
1: exactly.
0: So when you mentioned when you were in Europe, were you in England like 8 to 10 years?
1: I was in England 10 years. Yep.
0: 10 years, okay. So did you ever figure out cricket?
1: Because yeah, I did.
0: Back to 2013, my first trip to London, the Vikings beat the Steelers at Wembley. And so I'm at Wembley, and I'm a music guy too. So I'm looking around there, thinking Freddie Mercury and Queen, and everything that took place with that. I mean, it's stadium immortality. I'm sure you've been there, you know. But when you're there for most recently, we with the Vikings were in Ireland for a week, and so we were there like, you know, a week and a half. Ireland and England. You got Sky Sports, and Sky Sports is the bomb.
1: Yeah.
0: I mean, they really do a good job with Sky Sports. Until cricket comes on, and I'm like, I got no idea what's happening here. Like, what's the nuance with the game of, you said you figured it out. What's the nuance there?
1: Well, the first thing is when you learn any new sport, you've got to learn the terminology,
0: mm-hmm.
1: you know? And so once I learned the terminology, it was easier to follow because, I mean, imagine if you came to the NFL for the first time and, you know, you didn't know what a down was.
0: Right.
1: You know? Cricket is, it's basically, you know, baseball where there's only two bases that mm-hmm. you run between.
0: Mm-hmm.
1: It's the old pickle game. You remember when you run back and forth and you try not to get thrown out?
0: Yeah.
1: That's all.
0: Man in the middle thing.
1: Man in the middle.
0: Yeah.
1: But the interesting thing about cricket is you stay at bat in You can stay, one person can stay at bat until

0: they're out.
1: Wow.
2: So you can be up for hours.
1: Have you played?
2: Yes, we played, yep.
1: Really?
2: Yep.
1: With the current situation with your knee, could you play now? And is your knee completely healed from that Phoenix Suns L?
2: my knee is completely healed. It's as good as it's going to get.
1: Mm-hmm.
2: And cricket's actually a good sport to play with a bad knee because you don't have to run a lot.
1: Right. So, whether it's through the lens of a head coach like you are or a basketball fan like you also are, will you watch tonight? With the Knicks at the Spurs beginning the NBA Finals.
2: I will watch tonight. I watched a lot of the Knicks-Cavaliers series. Mm-hmm. I didn't watch as much of the San Antonio-Oklahoma City series. I've said this in the past. It for some reason, emotionally, it's hard to tie into the series just after you lose, particularly when you feel like, you know, you could have been there or you should have been there.
1: Mm-hmm.
2: But I'll watch the finals for sure. I'll watch the finals, and I think it should be an interesting one. I give San Antonio the edge tonight, not because they're home, but because
1: tonight or in the series.
2: I think New York has the edge in the series. I do think at some point their freshness and their experience, just the older crew, will pay off. But tonight, you know, you're going to be rusty when you've not played for so long. Mm-hmm. So anything could happen there. So I look for, you know, a good game, a great series. We might give the edge to San Antonio tonight.
1: When a season ends, whether it's conference finals for you guys two consecutive years or San Antonio this year, is there or how long does it take to find a certain degree of peace that comes with finality?
2: Yeah. For me, I usually can find it pretty quickly because there's nothing much you can do about it. This one bothered me a little bit more. I felt that going into game six, we tried to make some adjustments that were clearly not right. I kicked myself for doing it just because I felt we didn't probably need to be as extreme.
1: What did you do?
2: Well, I flipped the matchups around. Mm-hmm. You know, we put Rudy on Castle. We started with Julius on Wemby, we were trying to mitigate Wemby's hot starts, and mm-hmm. we did a good job, but, you know, then Castle got loose on us, mm-hmm. and it wasn't a scheme that we were overly comfortable with. We've done it from time to time, and it, you know, maybe just wouldn't have been the time to do it. So looking back, I probably would not do it again. Of course, mm-hmm. I would not do it again. So that one sat with me for longer than a normal end of season.
1: Mm-hmm. You don't seem like the type that would dwell. I mean, it's okay. You pushed the envelope. It didn't work.
2: Right.
1: So, I mean, how do you handle that?
2: Well, I dwell more during the regular season because I want to, you know, be able to fix it mm-hmm. for the next time. I think that's what, you know, the dwelling is really all about is like, how do we solve this problem? You know, when the season is over, generally, I think, we feel like we've exhausted everything that we could do, and maybe we certainly could be better and the things we can do better. But, you know, you kind of come to peace with that quickly. What happens in a series more than anything else, PA, is that one team bends the other team's will.
1: Yeah.
2: And over a series, if you're in a six or seven game series, or even if you get swept, you know, it happens very, very obvious and mm-hmm. fast. So does that
1: mean, okay, we have enough film now right. and enough matchup related equity where we know that you know that we know that you know, but at the end of the equation, we know you want to do this and this this way, mm-hmm. and they attack it, or is that what you mean?
2: Of course, yeah, and sometimes you just may not have an answer.
1: Right.
2: You know, you might not have an answer for a player, you might not have an answer for a concept or a scheme. You know, you may know what you need to do.
1: Well, that's got
2: to
1: drive you crazy.
2: Yeah, and you may not. But this is the thing that about the playoffs, you know, everyone talks about adjustments, the things that you know, need to make adjustment, you need to do this. Well, I think everyone can see what adjustments might need to be done. But a lot of the adjustments that work are really small, sometimes unseen. Sometimes it's physicality. Mm-hmm. Sometimes it's being just sharper on the things that you know you need to do, you know, little tweaks. Major tweaks, once in a while, they'll pay off. They might flip a series from time to time, for sure. That they're also important. But you also have to be able to execute what these adjustments are. If you don't have the personnel to do it,
1: mm-hmm.
2: then, or you don't have the the athleticism, the IQ, the strength. If you're missing something in that kind of equation, you're not going to be able to do it, no matter what everyone's saying about making adjustments.
1: And you can't lament injuries. I mean, the next man up mentality is cliched, but when you're in the postseason and DiVincenzo's giving you what he's given you, I mean, and then now, so we're watching the games with him and we're thinking, and then now he's gone.
2: Yeah.
1: And you're like, holy cow. I mean, that fire, that cohesiveness, the collaborative nature of how he makes others better. And Ant's missing games and, you know, he's pushing through injuries. It's, you can't lament that, can you?
2: It is a real dynamic, and it's a determining factor to championship runs right now in the NBA. Oklahoma City, as you know, great as they are and were last year, the biggest thing that they were was healthy all the way through.
1: Right.
2: This year they weren't healthy all the way through. If you look at the playoffs in the West, just look at the guy. Well, first of all, Luka never made it to the playoffs. Reeves joined halfway. Durant barely played.
1: Yep.
2: Gordon was knocked up. Like halfway through, Anthony, Dante, so I'm missing somebody. So we just have tons. You know, it's kind of basically it's a war of attrition now in the West.
1: And the Spurs with Fox and Harper had bumps and bruises,
2: right,
1: but not enough to keep them out.
2: Yeah, I mean, Fox missed a couple games to start that series, but they were obviously able to survive that, and they got him back.
1: So, with Wemby, it's fair to say not only is he taller and longer than everybody, but he's smart. It seems his basketball IQ is quite high. Do you see it that way?
2: Absolutely. Yeah, I think he has got a good feel for the game. He's clearly learned and continues to learn the NBA game at a fast clip. You know, they've done a great job of bringing him along in the right way. I think he's done a phenomenal job of cleaning up his shot selection offensively. He takes far more efficient and better shots in the flow. One of his weaknesses was, he didn't take a lot of really good shots. And
1: right,
2: he would miss. He was a volume shooter and didn't make them all the time. And so he's done a really good job there. And, you know, defensively, he's just a headache. You know, his size, his length, his timing, his presence. He comes everywhere early. And, he makes plays defensively that we've never seen. And the amount of ground that he's able to cover, people go into the game and say, okay, I'm not going to be able to get to the rim, so I'll probably have to settle for the mid-range against him. But the dirty little secret is he absolutely destroys the mid-range.
1: Right.
2: You know, so where people...
1: And that's what OKC wants to do.
2: Yeah, and where people think they're going to go to have some sort of advantage to get clean looks over him, he has the ability to be at the rim in closed space, challenge or block shots in the mid-range. Mm-hmm. Mid-range numbers against him tend to be really ugly. And that's hard because most, like, elite shot blockers, you kind of have to build that into your game a little bit, you know.
1: Yeah, that's why, I think like 3 weeks to a month ago, you know, I brought up that topic with you about him being transcendent.
2: Mm-hmm.
1: And the word culture is can be so trite and so overused in so many different ways. Likewise for transcendency and the word transcendent. And, you know, there's a running back who just came into the NFL named Jeremiah Love from Notre Dame, went to Arizona. And I just got super frustrated doing shows from the combine and up to the draft hearing people say he's transcendent talent. I'm like, well, you can't say that till he plays, you know, and then they're comparing him to Bijan Robinson and the Falcons running back. And I'm like, well, Bijan's not transcendent yet. So it's people want to use those glorifying words and terms so much, but it's true.
2: Oh, with him.
1: With Wembanyama. Yeah. And the road I went down with you was, okay, Wilt Chamberlain might have been playing against a bunch of 5'9 guys with short pants that were too tight, but nevertheless, he was transcendent. Kareem Abdul-Jabbar with that skyhook made him transcendent. They could not stop it. And, you know, unlike a lot of players in this day and age, when Kareem got mad, he got better. So it's like when some people get mad now, they go pear-shaped and they're just all flustered and it impacts their game. Other way with Kareem, that plays into it too. So I don't like to throw that term around, but that's why I did with you, and it was more defensively than offensively. He's transcendent talent.
2: He is transcendent talent. And just at the size and the ability to move, the motor, the care factor, the pr- approach, the professionalism, it's all there. Mm-hmm. It's all there.
1: Chris Finch, head coach of the Minnesota Timberwolves, with a season closing chat with the 9 to noon radio show. It's 9:18. Good morning. With the NBA finals, Chris, do you ever text or chat with Carl Anthony Towns, who, by the way, tore up the Cleveland Cavaliers?
2: Yes. We do. Absolutely. We do. And, you know, Cat stays in touch with a lot of his teammates here and coaching staff. And, you know, I sent him congratulatory messages after they won the last round, you know, talked about how good he looks and how happy I am for that.
1: That's awesome.
2: So we maintain a relationship for sure.
1: Because there, then correct me if I'm wrong here, and you know, you've been so kind and so open with this radio show over the years. I'll never forget the chat we had years ago when Carl was just vociferously and loudly complaining about every single call and foul, just yelling. Everybody could hear it. And it was clear he was not getting anything close to the benefit of the doubt at that stage. And you know, I just know that you did a lot of work with him with that to get it to calm down, and it did. So that's something that's been a major part of his professional career moving forward.
2: Yeah, I think also great, you know, self-awareness by Carl was moving when he moved to New York, knowing the spotlight that he would be under. And he's taken a lot of heat and a lot of criticism, unfairly so, since he's there. Yeah, I mean, you know, at times, like, you know, they probably struggled to maximize him, you know, for various reasons or whatever. And he's taken a lot of heat for that. And but they've really figured out, you know, what their best version looks like playing. Oftentimes now through Carl Moore, utilizing his passing, which has always been elite.
1: Yeah. Elite.
2: Yeah, elite. Yeah. And it's just been fun to watch him be a connector. And, you know, and you still have Brunson alongside him doing, you know, all the Brunson things. And you can go to that anytime you need. We saw that at the end of game one for a quarter and a half, Brunson just takes over the game.
1: Yeah.
2: But largely down the stretch, right going into the season, and they've really kind of tweaked the balance of their offense. And what's happened is not just Cat playmaking, flirting with triple-doubles. Now OG is benefiting. Mm-hmm. Mikal Bridges, who, you know, in the Atlanta series, people said it was a horrible trade. Now he's coming off averaging nearly 20 points in the conference finals. You know, it's just, that's how fickle these things are. But it's all down to them really learning to share the offense the right way.
1: After a couple of seasons ago, when Anthony got all those technicals, missed that Utah game, I think you lost that game by one, and end of the equation, you needed that win like you needed to breathe. Mm-hmm. So now into this year with Anthony, and, you know, he'll still outstretched arms and he'll still voice an opinion, but off what we said about Carl Anthony Towns and the work you and the staff and he put into calming down and then getting the benefit of the doubt with the calls. Are you noticing that with Anthony, that there was improvement this year, right?
2: Oh, great improvement. Yeah. Anthony's took a big step forward in a lot of leadership categories this season, continues to really mature as an adult young person that carries through to his professional leadership abilities. You know, I think when you're able to kind of just divorce yourself from the emotion of one missed shot, and just get on to the next play and have that, you know, you're able to really control a lot of your reactions if you think about it in that way. And, you know, he's done that. So, and I know, you know, a lot of times he probably still does get fouled. So nothing's changed on that end. You know, he's controlling the things he can control a lot better.
1: Yeah. With the New York Knicks, you correct me if I'm wrong here. You had Josh Hart in New Orleans, right?
2: Yep, we did.
1: Yeah. He's such a unique player, isn't he?
2: He is.
1: What makes him unique?
2: Well, he's a possessions guy. So he gets, you know, steals, loose balls, 50-50s, offensive rebounds, defensive rebounds, like all the things that you can kind of, you know, he can make a huge impact, doesn't need the ball in his hands because he just goes and gets it. Mm-hmm. He's an incredible end-to-end player. He rebounds at a really, really high level, not just for his position, but also for his size.
1: Is he a guard or a small forward?
2: I mean, he's a small forward, really. He's like almost a quintessential small forward, but he But he has playmaking skills. He's a good passer. He's a willing passer. He's a pass-first guy. He's a connector. You know, every team needs a guy that can help, can impact at a high level, doesn't need the ball, and can connect the dots. And then he's willing to guard anybody, and he can at times guard 1 through 5.
1: Yep. So at one point you coached 3/5 of the Knicks starting lineup, right? Hart, OG, and
2: Yeah, that's right. Yeah, I'm familiar with all those guys.
1: Right. Speaking of familiarity, Chris Finch, coach of the Wolves, 9 to noon in studio. You can watch it at KFAN.com. How well did you know the late Rick Adelman, and what do you respect about his coaching acumen and career?
2: I mean, I got to know him a little bit. When I was hired on as the G League coach in Houston, he was still the head coach there. So had a little bit of crossover with him at training camp or summer league or these types of things. And always very, very gracious, humble, nice man, incredibly polite. What I really admired was how he just, he had a system. He had, in that system, they had a structure, but he allowed freedom. He didn't really want to over control or complicate the game for his guys. Really leading into offense, he understood the makeup of the NBA player really, really well, and that is most of those guys got to the NBA being
0: 740 The Fan. This is a Westwood One Sports Minute.
3: If last night's wild game one of the Stanley Cup Final was any indication, we're in for a hell of a series. Carolina scores 25 seconds into the game, jumps out to a 2-0 lead, then Vegas scores 3 unanswered, and we went back and forth to the final minutes. Fitting that Tomas Hertl's game-winning goal came from an absurd behind-the-back pass from Colton Sissons. There is just no quit in Vegas. I'm Pat Boyle.
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16: Good afternoon. I'm KFGO Chief Meteorologist Tom Szymanski. Mostly cloudy overnight. Areas of showers and thunderstorms before midnight. 59 the low. Some storms may achieve muscular status. Not all of them will. South winds under 12 become westerly, but the wind in and near evening storms may be variable and gusty. Partly sunny, 84 for tomorrow. West winds at 7 to 17. Partly to mostly cloudy. Chance for showers and storms on Friday. Low 58. High near 78.
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22: The Spurs host the Knicks tonight for Game 1 of the NBA Finals. Both teams are looking to end long title droughts. The Twins were held to just 5 hits this afternoon. They also committed 3 errors as they were swept away by the White Sox 8-0. Vikings owner Mark Wilf said today that...
23: The day shuts down. The games light up. This is BetMGM Tonight with Brad Evans and Pat Boyle on Westwood One Sports.

0: GM tonight here on Westwood One Sports. He's Brett Evans. I'm Pat Boyle. 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Hour number three kicks off right now. We are 30 minutes away from tip-off in game one of the NBA Finals between the Knicks and the Spurs. Watch party. You're going to watch along with us, listen along with us. 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We're going to get back to your phone calls here in just a bit, 310-840-4910. Any last-minute predictions on the NBA Finals? Who wins it? How many games? Finals MVP? Any prediction last-minute you want to give us? Again, 310-840-4910. You could call or you can text. And then we'll dive deep into game one. Brad and I have already given our predictions. Brad says Spurs in seven. I say Knicks in six. We'll go into game one, though, again, which is just over 30 minutes away, and we'll get you ready for game one tonight. But, Brad, right before we broke, we were finishing up the list, and you threw out what player again did you give out? Elgin Baylor? Was that the one, or did we then go to the tiebreaker here? You threw out a name right before commercial break, and then Combs said, I'm out. So I think you freaking win the list, if I'm not mistaken.
1: Yeah, well, Larry Bird, who seemed rather obvious. And I was like, am I overthinking this? Like, how do we forget about one of the greatest shooters of all time in NBA history and the fact that the Celtics made a ton of finals in the 1980s? So it seemed like a layup, but I was rather unsure. But Larry Bird, the clincher from way downtown. Swish.
0: Yep, and Combs said, I'm out. And so how about that?